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7: From the Sky News Centre at 1, the Football Association's joined European football's governing body in revealing its lost confidence in Gianni Infantino. That's despite the FIFA president's decision to scrap plans to sell off a stake in the World Cup. The Prime Minister reacted to the story earlier.
8: What's your response to the FIFA climb down, Prime Minister?
9: Well, it's the right decision.
7: UEFA says it was a shabby, backroom, opaque deal that was anything but transparent. It launched a review to find out who came up with it. It's being reported that at least three people have been killed and 15 injured in an explosion at a restaurant in central Moscow. Emergency services and investigators are at the scene. Spanish officials say most of the 60,000 migrants that arrived in the enclave of Ceuta have been returned to Morocco. It's as EU leaders say they'll hold talks next week to understand what happened. Dr. Miriam Sherti from the Centre on Migration Policy and Society claims young people in Morocco believe Spain will provide them with jobs.
10: One in three are not in education, employment or training. Combined with this, there's this social media that was used to amplify messages, because this has been building up for a few days before it culminated with this crossing.
7: The Prince of Wales says he's saddened to hear of the death of mountaineer Nirmal Persia. The former British Army soldier died in an avalanche while leading an expedition in Pakistan. In sport, world record holder Josh Kerr stormed to victory to pick up the first Commonwealth gold medal in the 1 mile for 60 years. The Scottish star played to the home crowd as he broke away from the rest of the pack to win at the Scotstoun Stadium. And Aberdeen have claimed a remarkable 2-1 win against Hearts in their opening Scottish Premiership game of the season. They scored both of their goals in injury time, including a 95th minute penalty from captain Kevin Nisbet. That's the latest. I'm Laura Safe.
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11: I'm Matt Hutchinson with your sport headlines. Pressure is continuing to mount on Gianni Infantino. We understand he may have to face an emergency FIFA council meeting in which he'd be asked to resign or step down as a candidate at next year's FIFA presidential elections. It follows his failed efforts to sell stakes in the World Cup to private investors. Niall Cooper is chair of the Football Action Network.
12: I think what we're looking at now is the dying days of the Infantino regime. It's really obvious that we need to press the refresh button and look at creating FIFA as a leader of the global game.
11: Elsewhere, Danny Welbeck says he feels immense pride after completing his move to Chelsea, signing a 2-year deal. Meanwhile, Arsenal are increasingly confident of signing Bruno Guimaraes from Newcastle for around £80 million. The Gunners are hoping the midfielder will have a medical on Monday, but the Magpies are expecting him to join their pre-season tour. Scotland's Josh Kerr is Commonwealth champion of the men's mile following a dominant display in Glasgow. Our reporter Kat Suave has been watching at the Scotstoun Stadium.
13: The world record holder stormed to victory in the 1 mile in front of the noisiest crowd of the Commonwealth Games so far. The Scottish star promised he'd put on a show for the fans, and that he did after breaking away from the rest of the pack on the home straight. Teammate Jake Whiteman finished in sixth.
11: And Joe Root is ready to embrace his second stint as England Test captain, claiming he's in a very different place to 4 years ago when he stepped down from that very same role. Root also says Stephen Fleming's appointment as head coach was a major factor in his decision to return. Plenty more at TalkSport.com.
14: Benjamin Alexander Fletcher, you have pleaded guilty for your transgressions on the airwaves. 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
5: A very good morning. 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The football's back. If you're in Scotland or in the lower reaches of England, did you get to a game today? Give your team a shout-out, be it East Kilbride, be it Alton, be it Redhill. Here on TalkSport, 03717 223344. You can WhatsApp, voice note, call us, drop us a text on 81089 or tweet the show at TS Extra Time or me at Ben A. Fletcher. The big guns are all over the world engaging in their pre-season exhibition matches, tournaments, trophies for some. We'll be heading down under to catch up with Athletic's Simon Johnson, who's following the fortunes of Chelsea. And may I say, not for the first time, the Blues are my dark horses for the coming season. Do I think they'll be Premier League champions? That's probably too tall an order, even for a man like Xabi Alonso. But I do think they'll have a big say in proceedings and they'll be in the mix for more of the season than not. Blues fans, what do you make of your recruitment this summer? Are you having the likes of Welbeck, Henderson? Welbeck and Henderson sounds like a builder's firm in Parsons Green, by the way, doesn't it? 03717 223344. It's most unlike me to be self-indulgent, but with the drums of Gatwick North Terminal Wetherspoons beating in the distance, we'll be heading to Menorca this morning to find out about the thriving football scene with James Gordon for a little island 42 miles east-northeast of Mallorca. There's loads for the Balearic Groundhopper to get their teeth stuck into. That's later this hour. Pour yourself a pomada for that one. Stuart Weir's got the back pages. We'll bring you another one-second wonder, a one-word wonder, and carry on aging in our big prize giveaways. Saturday night, Sunday morning with me, Ben Fletcher, seeing you through to 5 a.m. It's great to have your company. So let us know where in the world you are and what you're up to at TS Extra Time or at Ben A. Fletcher on X, 81089 on the text, or call us, WhatsApp voice notes on 03717 223344. It's Extra Time, it's Talk Sport. A very good morning to you.
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5: Well, I'll tell you what, after the excitement of last night with Gianni Infantino, it'd be nice to go into a show with absolutely nothing taking us by surprise, or on the eve of my holiday, something going wrong, because something...
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5: And we do have a one-off traffic and travel update to bring you here on Extra Time on Talk Sport. Some blokes had a blowout on the M1 southbound. He's okay in his little blue Renault, but couldn't change the tyre himself, so he's had to call for some bigger boys to do it for him. So that's between junction 10 and 11 on the M1 heading southbound. He's on his way down to central London to engage, I think, in so-called producer for a national radio show. Is that fair? But he is well and truly in the capital now, I'm led to believe. Just having a look at the traffic cameras here on the 17th floor of TalkSport Towers, and pretty average traffic for your Saturday night, Sunday morning. Parking spaces are plenty down Borough High Street. So, Mark, if you're listening, get here safe, but get here quick. That's your latest. I'm Ben Fletcher.
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0: Yeah, we try and have a bit of a laugh on this show. Poor old producer Mark. You know, heading down to do his gig on a Saturday night and very, very unfortunately had some tyre-related trouble on the M1 southbound somewhere in the Luton area. Led to believe he's about 20 minutes away. Mark, get here safe. Get here as best you can. But it's just me and you, Stu, for the time being. Just me and you.
1: Yeah.
0: Good Saturday. Good afternoon.
1: Well, just watching Michael McIntyre tonight.
0: Rock and roll. I didn't make it to Red Hill Alton in the end. I was disappointed by that. I mentioned in yesterday's show I was going to try and take in a bit of non-league, take my two boys there, maybe have a little 0% in the sunshine. But it wasn't to be in the end. The allure of several skate parks in the Reigate area was too much. So I spent my time just stood watching my boy scoot, basically. But delighted to be here. I'm so pleased that the football feels like it's well and truly back. I mean, in some sense, it never really went away, did it, with the World Cup. But the domestic season, the proper football, is well and truly back. And the teams that we follow north of the border had a pretty good start. Ayr did well.
1: Yeah, 2-0 win over Arbroath. Can't think of that. We're looking down at the league at the moment.
0: Yeah, unbelievable. Top. East Kilbride, the land of my grandparents. A 5-0 win for them, and I think Stuart Weir's Hamilton Academicals beat their opponents 5-1. So, all good. If you got to a game today, if you want to give your team a shout-out at any level whatsoever, you can do so on these airwaves right here at TS Extra Time, at Ben A. Fletcher, 03717 223344. WhatsApp is voice notice, text is 81089. And loads coming up this morning. As I mentioned, I'm a little bit excited because I can hear in the distance. That's the beating drums of Gatwick Wetherspoons, where I'll be in about 26 hours. Going to Menorca for the week, which I'm very much looking forward to.
1: You're going to Menorca?
0: I don't think I've mentioned it. Didn't like to mention it, Stu. Didn't like to go on about it. You know me. No self-indulgence on this programme. So I thought, wouldn't it be nice if we headed over to the island to find out about the burgeoning football scene there? Because I discovered this website when my missus, because in my household, I'll suggest the same old boring things where I like to go, Lanzarote, different parts of Spain, Portugal, wherever. My missus, let's do something a little bit different. So she found this great package holiday in Menorca, a little resort called Cala and Bosch. So once that was all decided, I said, well, what's this place all about? So I just typed in Menorca football into Ask Jeeves or Yahoo or Google or whatever other search engines are available. And it turns out there is a massive, massive football scene on the island. Sadly, the season doesn't start till a little bit later in the month. Cup season, and then I think the league season's end of September. But I'm going to try and do a little bit of ground spotting while I'm there. Ciudad, which is the former capital. I think there's two clubs there. There's a couple in Mahon, which is the capital where the airport is. We like to bring you an escape here in the wee hours, don't we?
1: We do, yeah.
0: And I think if you are heading to the airport this morning, just give us a shout. Let us know if you're off to Menorca. If you've got any recommendations, by the way, just to really hammer home the fact I'm being extremely self-indulgent, do feel free to give me some recommendations. Staying in Cala and Bosch, heard about the harbour, boat tours, all that sort of thing. Anything for a 10 and a 7-year-old boy would be greatly appreciated, because I don't think playing cards with daddy at the bar is going to suit them for 7 nights. Mark's been in touch. Great show already, guys. Thank you.
1: Is that Randall?
0: That isn't. Oh, it could be, actually. Does Mark's number end in 6475?
1: Oh, I don't know.
0: I'm not entirely sure it does. Although, I have had a message from Mark.
1: I have too.
0: What does he say? Ha ha, well funny, he says. And he sent a picture of his tyre, and he says, yep, that's definitely blown. Not in good shape. Yeah. Not in good shape. Should be there about 1:30, he says. Mark, get here safely. That's the most important thing. Loads to bring you. Simon Johnson from The Athletic waiting in the wings. Stuart Weir's got the back pages a little bit later on. We'll be checking in with our spaceman, Andy Lown, Villa fan. Loads going on in the celestial space. And your messages, of course, letting us know what you're up to. Jonathan Clark's been in touch, asking what the song was last night in the 1 Second Wonder, which we'll be playing again in around an hour's time. Robert Miles. Children was the song that he was after. Great blast from the past. He moved to London that year from Dublin and signed with Palace. What, you, Jonathan, signed with Palace, is that right? Are you a former pro? Let us know at TS Extra Time at Ben A. Fletcher. 7262 has been in touch. Has Mark really got tyre trouble, or is he just trying to avoid working with you because he can't stand you? Well, I'll ask him when he gets here in around 15 minutes' time. Thanks for your message, says 7262. Do stay with us. Extra time on Talk Sport. Lots to get through. Oh, the one-word wonder. Yeah, quite right. Before we head to a little bit of admin, we'd like to bring you the one-word wonder, which is basically guess the song based on a single word. Just for fun, drop us a message, and if you get it right, we'll give you a shout-out, but we won't reveal all till the very end of the show. Yesterday, it was... Remind me, Stu, what yesterday's song was?
1: I Want It That Way.
0: I Want It That Way by Backstreet Boys, which only two people got, by the way. A lot of wrong answers. So, big expectations to live up to, Stu. This morning's edition is... Fashion. Oh, I think I might know that. Yeah. I think I might know that one. I'm not going to say what it is. I'll tell you during the break, but I think I might know that one. Let's hear it one more time. Fashion. Yeah, I think I might know that one. Just for fun, 03717223344, 81089 on the text, at TS Extra Time, me, at Ben A. Fletcher. We're here till 5, it's TalkSport.
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0: Very good morning. Listen to Extra Time on TalkSport with me, Ben Fletcher. This morning's One Word Wonder, stumping a few of you already. Shay, who got it right yesterday with Backstreet Boys, I Want It That Way, has guessed Mambo Number 5. That is incorrect. For the record, I have got it. I've confirmed with technical producer Stu. This morning's One Word Wonder is... Fashion. Roger from Eastwood Bride has called in and guessed Under Pressure by David Bowie and Queen. That is the wrong answer. But Roger, appreciate you calling in. Did you get to the UK game today? Drop us a message if you did. I'm desperate to get up there at some point. Playing in Scottish League One for the first time in their history. Great things going on in the G75 postcode area. Bob's, hi Ben, on the WhatsApp 03717223344. Stopped at services after DJing a wedding for a fellow Tonbridge Angels fan's wedding. Good man. We spoke last year when my nephew Elliot was going in for a risky but potentially life-saving operation at 1 year old. Lots of hurdles have been in the way since then. However, Elliot is now a fit and healthy young boy doing very well. I'm now a full-time DJ and your shows get me through the long night drives every weekend. Keep up the good work and enjoy your holiday. Bob's the Spurs drummer. Bob's, thank you for your message and I'm delighted to hear that Elliot is doing well. Please pass on the love from everyone at TalkSport to he and his family. Keep your messages coming, 03717223344. Lots to come, but high time we checked in with the Athletics. Simon Johnson is on the other end of the line. Simon, a very good morning. How are you doing?
11: I'm doing pretty well, Ben. I'm speaking to you from Sydney International Airport here.
0: Wow.
11: As I'm not on holiday. I'm facing to add. Although part of me did feel somewhat blessed as I walked around Sydney Harbour and the beautiful Opera House and Harbour Bridge. But now I'm covering Chelsea's pre-season tour, so I'm very fortunate indeed.
10: Well, I mean, they say never mix business and pleasure, but I think from your point of view, that sounds. I'd rather be there than in central London on the 17th floor, glamorous though it all is. I was going to start with FIFA, but you've mentioned Chelsea, so let's start there. Why not? They've really, really gone veteran as far as their signings are concerned this summer, haven't they? Jordan Henderson, Danny Welbeck. And I've got Chelsea down as my dark horses this season. I really do believe that they're going to do something special, surprise a few people. What say you? You're closer to them than I am.
11: Yeah, well, funny you should ask, because I'm actually writing an explainer as we speak. Well, after I've done with this segment, Ben, on explaining to Chelsea readers on The Athletic what the thinking is. And look, I understand why there's eyebrows raised, because since January 2023, Chelsea have consistently bought young players under the, sort of, the age of 25. And the thinking behind that was that this would be a team that would grow together, and that these were talented young players with the potential to get a lot better. But I think this is an acknowledgement, which we were getting an impression of back in the last season, that the club were aware that mistakes... they were starting to concede that the strategy needed tweaking. When you finish 10th in the Premier League, you have to sort of... I think it's understandable that you sort of look at the situation and go, what can we do to change this? And I think there's an acknowledgement internally that there aren't enough leaders in that dressing room or to deal with adversity, whether it be during matches or just during bad runs off the pitch, you know, voices to be... To perhaps provide that sort of word of wisdom. And certainly Danny Welbeck at 35 and Jordan Henderson at 36, no one can accuse them of not having a thing to say or an impact to be made, albeit it's clearly going to be minimal because they're only going to be at the club for a couple of years. But I think when Xabi Alonso was appointed, he himself was saying Chelsea need mentality monsters, and this is what Chelsea are hoping will... We'll just tweak things to get more consistency going. But I appreciate you saying they're dark horses. I think it's a massive jump from 10th to 1st. Chelsea haven't actually really challenged for the title properly since they last won it in 2017. So I think the bare minimum will be qualifying for the Champions League. And I think that is a very sort of achievable target, especially with no European football to worry about. But I think trying to take on Arsenal, Man City, teams that have consistently been at the top of the table in one foul swoop is perhaps asking a bit too much at this stage.
10: Yeah, I mean, I said to Mark Donaldson of ESPN on yesterday morning's show, I don't expect them to win the title necessarily. I do think they'll have a say in it. I do think there is every chance that you and I will be nursing our Christmas and New Year hangovers and talking about Chelsea being in the mix, which, you're right, would be a huge jump from where they've been in recent years. But I think a new manager, new mindset, new transfer policy, and just the fact that nobody's really talking about them in those terms. Everyone's sort of saying, yeah, what's Maresca going to do at City? Can Mikel Arteta defend his title? Chelsea seems to be left out of the conversation entirely. And as for Jordan Henderson, listen, this is a player that, despite the fact he's been recently pictured in memes, in mobility scooters, along with Danny Welbeck and everything else. Thomas Tuchel obviously rates him enough to take him to a World Cup, even though he didn't get many minutes, well, no minutes at all, but made the headlines for getting injured. Gareth Southgate, maybe not in the same league as Thomas Tuchel and indeed Alonso, but no mug on the international stage, that he backs him as well. So clearly there is a reason why this guy, it's good to have this guy around dressing rooms. May not get the minutes, but maybe there's a little bit of a thought process leading on to a coaching role with Henderson.
11: Yeah, I mean, when you think back to the great interview during the World Cup with Morgan Rogers and Jude Bellingham that England put out, and there's a moment where they talk about Jordan Henderson in glowing terms and sort of saying it's a no-brainer, like whilst there was a lot of chat outside of the England camp about why he was selected. With those guys, they were going, absolutely, he should be with us. And I think that spoke volumes, quite frankly, that these players clearly value him highly, and Morgan Rogers, of course, is now a Chelsea player, and he's not the only player, England player, that Jordan Henderson will know. Of course, Chelsea captain Reece James, for example, will benefit from having Henderson as a sort of fellow aide. The phrase that I'm being sort of told about Jordan Henderson is he's a driver of standards.
10: Yeah.
11: And I think that is the key. When you look at Chelsea and how they've slipped up, losing games perhaps they shouldn't, and just the wheels coming off when the first sign of things going wrong. The run they had at the back end of last season was inexcusable, really, for the regardless of the average age being young. These are all internationals, and yet they allowed themselves to plummet to 10th. You can imagine Jordan Henderson won't allow that to happen on his watch. So I can understand it. I don't think it will make Chelsea into world beaters overnight, but I certainly think that Chelsea needed some more voices in the club on the playing front. And when you've got Xabi Alonso as well, who I've had the privilege of having a sit-down interview with him, with a few of the other English journalists out here on the trip. And he just oozes an aura. I think that combined, suddenly you sort of feel like Chelsea, I'd see where you're coming from as well. You can take them a bit more seriously now. But of course, it's all about results. And if Chelsea get off to a bad start, we'll be talking about slightly different negative things. But I'll be surprised if that happens.
10: Yeah, exactly. They're recruiting in the right way, and equally as much in attack and in terms of age and experience and respect as they are in defence. I mean, Lacroix from Crystal Palace, £52 million during the week, brilliant signing. Yeah. And Alonso has said it's quality over quantity. So I think he's even said himself this week he's looking at reducing some of his defensive options. So the likes of Lacroix coming in, talk that one or two might be heading out on loan, Mamadou Sarr, for example. So it isn't going to be one big spend fest, as you said. He's picking and choosing his quality all over the park.
11: Yeah, and to be honest, but you know, Chelsea, part of their model, a big part of the model is the sales. Like, so last summer they made over 300 million, the first Premier League club to break the 300 million barrier in sales, and they're targeting that figure and beyond this summer as well. They've already sort of got well into the hundreds with selling players like Cucurella and Andre Santos, Tyreek George, and there's going to be a lot more to come. Garnacho, of course, is technically a loan, but with a conditional obligation in there, he'll be a sale next year. I'm pretty sure of that. So, but yes, they do need to cut the size of the squad, and I wasn't surprised that Alonso said he wants to limit the centre backs he has, because it's no good, especially with European football, having just people hanging around for the sake of it. It's not healthy for the players themselves individually, but also for the club to have players around not really sort of kicking a ball. So Chelsea are going to be very busy on the outgoings front over the next month.
10: And a 2-1 defeat for Chelsea in the Sydney Super Cup, which I'm sure you had more than a close eye on. Tottenham are going to be my next question, actually. I mean, I don't think you can read too much into pre-season friendlies. I know that Chelsea had a game that was something like 4-4 or 5-4 during the week. We were watching that with great interest, me and my two sons at the hairdressers. But Tottenham will have the bragging rights in Sydney anyway. But in terms of how they bounce back from a bitterly disappointing season, staying up by the skin of their teeth, what sort of signs have you seen of the rebuild for them in pre-season under De Zerbi?
11: Well, I see some similarities with Chelsea in many respects, in that of course they appointed De Zerbi back in the last season to keep them up, but very sort of similar in terms of right now. They've got, no disrespect to Thomas Frank and Postecoglou, but it feels like they've got a sort of real driving figurehead personality that is going to really sort of not stand for any deterioration and performances like we've seen over the last couple of years in the Premier League. Listening to him in his post-match press conference after the win over Chelsea, he has that, he just oozes personality. I mean, he has a record for being, he can be quite sort of confrontational, or I'm trying to think the phrase right now, but sort of quite outspoken.
10: Yeah.
11: So there might be some lively moments, both publicly and perhaps behind the scenes at Tottenham. But I think that's what they need. They need someone to go in and kick people's certain parts of their bodies into gear. And he's clearly having an impact on the transfer policy, because suddenly Tottenham are waving cash all over the place after sort of being mocked for sort of almost going through the motions a little bit at times, it seemed, in transfer windows. And just watching them on Saturday night, my time, Saturday morning back in the UK, they didn't treat that game as a friendly. They went around kicking Chelsea all over the pitch and showed their hunger to even sort of just win a friendly. And whilst it's a very small sample size, see players like Tonali, you just think, right, I think Tottenham are going to be a lot more, you know, to be taken a lot more seriously, and it's about time.
10: Yeah, they need to be. I mean, the embarrassment of last season, I think, will stay with them for a long time. OK, the manner in which they stayed up was absolutely brilliant from their point of view, but we can't have another season of that. When they won that European trophy, the Europa League under Big Ange, it was supposed to kick them on. It was supposed to be the start of a big, brand-new chapter. I don't think any Tottenham fan necessarily would have expected things to get worse. And if they were to get worse, frankly, they'd be getting relegated. So, big hopes for Tottenham this season. Let's see if that win over Chelsea, however much it was a friendly, a glorified cup, whatever you want to call it, can be some sort of catalyst. And with the season kicking off in a couple of weeks, it will be very, very interesting indeed to see how they prevail this season. It was West Ham that went down, obviously. I don't need to remind you of that. And that's a lovely little segue into the next question I was going to ask you. The Gold family agreeing to sell their stake in the club to Amanda Staveley. So a little bit of intertextuality in terms of Premier League ownership and money and whatnot. And with the £60 million they've had for a certain player this season who's Saudi-bound, things all of a sudden don't look too bleak at the London Stadium.
11: Well, cautiously, I'll say.
10: Cautious optimism.
11: Yeah, exactly. Because it may still be some political things going on when, of course, Daniel Kretinsky also has tried to buy the stake and is making noises of being disappointed about this latest development and perhaps it not being completely over yet. And there's been David Sullivan, of course, and certain documentaries that have been rather high profile about of his course. Behaviour. So it still feels like there's a bit of drama around the place. But when you sort of think that Amanda Staveley and her experience of going to Newcastle and sort of making the positive impact from the get-go in the early years of the takeover there, then you have to say that's good, that there's someone with a real sort of football background coming into West Ham. It feels like there's a common theme in this segment that this is another club that sort of needs to look at the strategy, look at where things are going wrong and turn things around. The worry is, of course, that, you know, going down to the Championship, it's not the ideal way to bring about change. But and of course, sort of selling players, how much money can they raise to reinvest? How many players are really going to want to play in the Championship? I think keeping Bowen was almost like a signing because he's so influential to them. Of course, they should be favourites to come straight back up. And maybe this will sort of end some of the uncertainty if it goes through, of course. But yeah, West Ham, two bigger clubs to be playing in the Championship, and they'll be hoping to bounce back at the first attempt for sure.
10: It'll be interesting to see how much of that Crescenzio sum of your money does end up being reinvested in the squad. And I don't give it. I was with Carlton Cole last week on the Sports Bar Weekender, and he is pretty convinced that West Ham are coming straight back up again. I've got too much respect for the second tier to say that is a given. I do think they'll need to recruit and recruit well. Simon, the World Cup is over, but as I started the show yesterday, we're still talking about FIFA, we're still talking about Gianni Infantino. I just wondered what your view on things were. Is he a dead man walking? Yes, the right decision has been made in terms of a big U-turn on their plans to basically part privatise the World Cup. Let's be clear in what it was. He's reversed that decision, but can he cling on as FIFA president?
11: I hope not.
10: You and me both.
11: The guy is, he succeeded Sepp Blatter and supposedly was going to be a positive sort of FIFA leader compared to his predecessor, but he could argue he's done even more damage to FIFA's reputation with not only this latest crazy idea, you know, given the amount of money streaming into FIFA. We're expecting sort of record sort of numbers from the World Cup, but yeah. And yet within a few days, a few weeks of the World Cup ending, he's talking about selling a stake in World Cups and things like that. It's so unpleasant, so sort of stomach churning. You know, the FIFA is supposed to represent the sport, and yet it seems to be pursuing money is the main goal. And then you look at the World Cup itself with some of the things that were allowed to happen, the hydration breaks, which have essentially unofficially made the game four quarters to suit the American market. You sort of had the incident with Balogun. You've got the World Cup being increased from 48 teams, which is clearly not only a political move, but a money-making move. Now talk of perhaps it going up to 64 teams. You've had the Club World Cup, which of course Chelsea are delighted to win, but we all know what that's about as well, to sort of try and rival the Champions League. This is all stuff that's come under his watch. And yeah, it feels like perhaps in his arrogance, in sort of pursuing this, he's finally had the reality check that he can't just rule the roost over the game. And I'm absolutely delighted that the football world is speaking out against it. And it seemed like him getting another presidency was another term was a shoo-in. Thankfully, these actions that he's taken, that really puts that in serious doubt, and that's actually can only be a good thing for the sport. But only, of course, if he's replaced by somebody with football as the priority.
10: Well, that's going to be the big question, isn't it? Is it going to be better the devil you know? Is it from the frying pan into the fire? I mean, I suggested somebody like Arsene Wenger. He might not want the job, but I think if it was a football person, somebody who's actually done something within the game with their hands at the controls, I can't imagine Arsene Wenger operating with such self-interest as the last two presidents have, but we shall see. Lots of decisions to be made, and I think UEFA have come out very well from all of this, demonstrating that they are the powerhouses in football, and what they say goes. Obviously, risk within that, we all remember the European Super League and what went with that, but change isn't always a bad thing, and when it comes to FIFA presidents, I think the demise, certainly from a career point of view, of Gianni Infantino is one that will be celebrated by football fans all over the world. Simon Johnson from The Athletic, thank you for joining us this morning. Next up for you, I guess, Chelsea have got some Italian opposition coming up. Juve on Wednesday, is it?
11: That's right, yeah. I'm boarding a flight to Hong Kong to catch up with them, and they play Juventus on Wednesday, and they've got a few more games after that. I have to go home at that point, so I won't catch those last couple, but certainly it's good to get an insight into the way things are going with Chelsea at an early stage. And remarkably, Ben, the Premier League is only 3 weeks away, of course, so soon enough we'll be talking about the competitive fixtures for real, and Chelsea will certainly be wanting to get off to a good start at Fulham on the Monday night football of that for opening weekend.
10: Absolutely right, which is almost certainly live and exclusively on TalkSport against away to Fulham, I think it is, if I'm not mistaken. Nice little West London derby. Simon, safe travels. Thanks for joining us on TalkSport.
11: My pleasure.
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0: A very good morning. It is indeed extra time on Talk Sport with me, Ben Fletcher. Producer Mark Randall's in the house. 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

0: Esta es la muestra de Menorca.
1: Yes, really. If it works, rinse it. That is the philosophy of this radio station last time I checked. Muestra de Menorca, a sample of Menorca, is the literal translation. And I'm delighted to welcome to the show the man in the know with regards to this particular Balearic island, sports digital consultant, journalist, media man based in Warrington, James Gordon. James, a very good morning to you. How are you doing?
2: My man, all good, thanks. How are you?
1: Yeah, thanks so much for joining us. I'm very, very excited that in a matter of hours I will be touching down on the Isle of Menorca for the first time, heading to Callum Bosch, getting my wristband and hopefully doing very, very little for a week. I would have loved to have gone and seen a Menorca football match. Sadly, I think I'm a little bit too early and the season not starting until a little bit later on. But I was fascinated to discover that there's not just one or two teams on the Isle of Menorca as there is down in the Canaries on Lanzarote. It feels like the island is abuzz with football.
2: Yeah, I mean, I was a bit surprised like you when I started digging into it. I remember going when I was a kid and I remember vaguely going past a little stadium that I thought, oh, you know, obviously the Menorca team plays there. But when I started looking, yeah, it's, I suppose it, in many ways, I guess, like a town in this, quite a big town in this country, might have a little football league with 10 or 11 teams, and that's where Menorca's at. Obviously, it's got clubs that have been at higher levels than they are now, but yeah, I guess for the size of the island, I suppose there's quite a few different teams.
1: And the league itself is contained to the island. It's not like an intra Balearic Island league. It is purely just those teams on the island of Menorca, is it?
2: Well, so how it works, similar to the pyramid over here, I guess, is effectively that's the bottom level of the Menorca League. But you can get promoted from the Menorca League into Serie Division, which is effectively, well, it's now the fifth tier, but, you know, by the name of it, it was at one point the third tier. It's now the fifth tier, which is broken to, I always forget, I think it's 18 groups based on region, and the Balearic Islands are a region. So there are actually two teams this season. There's two Menorcan teams that play at that level. So the other teams in that league are from Majorca, Ibiza, Formentera, in that league above. So that's at the fifth tier. So effectively the Menorca League sits at the sixth tier of Spanish football. So Migjorn, who won the league last season, they earned promotion into Serie Division this season. But that's the highest that a Menorca team is currently.
1: It's really, really fascinating. I'm a non-league fan. Regular listeners will know I support Woking down in the National League. And for me, I just fall in love with the climb. And for me, it's the fact that you can support a Premier League team, a Liga team, Championship, whatever. But when you pick up a team that is so far down the pyramid, you've just got this potential whole climb, this whole adventure in front of you. So for anybody who maybe is heading to Menorca on their holidays this summer, or indeed in future, later this year, you can almost like pick a team that you like the sound of or which resonates with you. And there's every chance that you could perhaps get a Hollywood story, a bit of romance, and teams climbing out of the division.
2: Yeah, and the Copa del Rey is another one as well. That's perhaps, it's not quite as inclusive that as the FA Cup is over here, but you know, if you can get through the qualifying stages in that, then you've got potential to play Real Madrid or whoever it might be. I mean, yeah, I'm heavily involved in non-league football myself, so I suppose that's partly how I, or partly what made, triggered my intrigue into looking at it in Menorca. They did have a team that was in the third tier up to about 15 years ago. So the big story in probably Menorca's football history is two of the bigger clubs were basically merged together in the 1970s. Mm. So around that time, they had teams that were doing okay and played in the Copa del Rey and, you know, were quite high up in that time, you know, third, decent hitting third division teams, but they felt that they'd be better, or somebody felt somewhere that they would be better together. And ultimately what happened is that the fans of those opposing sides effectively revolted. It got voted through, but then they revolted against it. And then instead of having one strong team, you ended up with three because you had the two original clubs and then the new club that they'd created. So the merged team ended up doing okay, and then up until they went bust about 15 years ago. They were playing in Segunda Division B at that time, which was, you know, a full professional team. And unfortunately, since then, there's not really been anyone close to that level.
1: And is that Ciudad? Have I pronounced that properly? Is that the former capital you speak of there when you talk about those clubs?
2: No, so that was in Mahon. So
1: Mahon, okay, the capital.
2: So Sporting Mahonés was the team that they'd created. The two traditional teams are UD Mahon and CD Menorca. They were the two teams. They're still based, you know, they're still playing there in Mahon. They've got their own home grounds. Those were the two clubs that effectively got put together in the 70s. And it, you know, if you look at their history in the 50s and 60s, they were the best teams in the Balearic Islands at that point, and went over and played, you know, they got through to third or fourth round of the Copa del Rey and things like that. So that, I think they'd got to a point where, you know, with football changing, they perhaps realised that actually the only way that the island can sustain playing higher up is if everyone gets together. And I think it was perhaps a, I don't think it was an unreasonable idea, but clearly it wasn't executed in the right way. And I think probably, you know, you mentioned Swissadella there was a merger only a few seasons ago between a few clubs in Swissadella. Two of the grounds are actually bang next door to each other. So,
1: wow.
2: You know, you go there, you know, I went there and I was like, well, why on earth have these got two separate teams? Why don't they just join forces? So they have tried a little bit of that, and I think that's the main recipe, I think, for going up, because, you know, football, like these days at all levels of the game, it's dictated by money. And especially when you've got to travel as well, because ultimately, and even in that Tercera division now, you're having to fly back and to Mallorca, or go on the boat back and to Mallorca every other week to play games, which, you know, obviously isn't cheap. I think having one strong team in each city would be better, but it is what it is at the moment.
1: Yeah, I hear you. I Lanzarote FC, who are the other Spanish team that we followed their progress last season in the same division, albeit I think they're like group 18 or something in the fifth tier, and they just fell away and didn't quite manage a playoff campaign. But there is just so much travel, and even going to the adjoining islands like Las Palmas and one or two other ones, you just feel like your working day starts at 6 in the morning, ferries involved, driving, planes, trains and automobiles. So it does sound like you do a hell of a lot of travelling. James, is there a club that you support on the island, or is it that you just love the whole island itself?
2: I wouldn't say I've got a strong... No, I think I'd try and look at the whole island. I have actually... I stay near Swissadella, so the merged Swissadella team is of interest to me, and I know a couple of people there, and I've got their shirt and stuff. So I'd have, if I had to nail my flag to a mast, it'd probably be with them. But I generally take a wider view on it as well. You know, I'd like to see a club from the island, wherever it is, try and make it as high up as possible. Mercadal are the best team, and I've been for a while, and they were on the cusp of the playoffs for a little while last season, and then fell away. Whether they'll have another go this season, as you're aware, the promotion playoff yeah, situation is pretty tough in Spain. So you know, even if you make it into that top four for the playoffs, you've still got a pretty enviable task to get out of there. But yeah, I mean, one thing actually to mention about Mercadal, they actually had a game last season that got abandoned.
1: Oh, wow.
2: At half time. I think it was because of high winds or something like that. And they were getting beat 4-0 or 4-1, and actually they were at home. They made the other team come back and play the second half later on in the season, which was, you know, little quirks like that are obviously different to what happens over here. You know, if game gets abandoned over here, it gets replayed. But when that happened last season, it was you imagine a team's come over. You know, we've just talked about travel there. A team's had to come over to basically play 45 minutes of a match where they were 4-0 up. And you must be thinking, geez, we've spent a whole day travelling to play this 45 minutes when, you know, we were going to win anyway. So
1: yeah,
2: Very,
1: very tricky. One thing I love about holidays, about being abroad, is when you do get a game of football and the actual viewing experience of football in Menorca, if it's anything like my experience in Lanzarote. It was a rivalry back in October last year, Yaiza versus Lanzarote. Beautiful surroundings. The stadiums are like lovely and old. They need a lick of paint, but they're really, really rustic. Football was absolutely fantastic. And just the welcome and just the ability to have like a nice cold beer in view of the football, everyone enjoying themselves. Do you get a lot of British holidaymakers, Irish holidaymakers, German holidaymakers that come over, and there is that melting pot of people who just want to be there purely for the football and the spectator side of it?
2: It's perhaps a growing thing. I don't think it's, you know, clearly Menorca is a different sort of place. It's not necessarily, I'm actually planning on writing an article about this in the next few weeks where, you know, it's not a rough and tumble sort of place. It, you know, it's very quiet and, you know, it's got its own sort of beauty about it. So it's probably not the one of choice for, you know, if you were picking a lad's football weekend, you certainly wouldn't be going to Menorca. But I think I've noticed over the last years, there's a growing number of people, probably like myself, probably like yourself, who are going on holiday. And actually, you know, if you can find a game to go to, you'd be quite happy to go. And there's a couple of guys who were there quite a bit who've attached themselves to teams, and they've become almost like minor celebrities in the little in the little towns or villages that they support the team, because, you know, they go, they spend the money and they get involved. So like I say, it's just nice to be down at a game, and, you know, football unites the whole world, doesn't it? So even at that level, it's not, you know, you're not going to watch Barcelona or Real Madrid or anything like that, but it's a game of football at the end of the day, and there's other people there in and around, and, you know, it's something to do. And every club in all corners of the world have got their own stories, they've got their own little quirks, and you can, that makes them relatable, because of course you're going there knowing the quirks and the story of your own team. So that's the beauty of it for me.
1: And every club with their own proud traditions as well. I guess there's a little bit of the non-league fan in me that likes sort of ticking off all the grounds I've been to in this country. And you sort of think, if you can start spreading that throughout the world, throughout the Balearic Islands, the Canaries, wherever it might be, then you end up with a real so many more experiences than you would have done it than if you just stayed on these shores. James, in terms of Menorca, the island itself, I've never been before. I've done Mallorca, I've done Ibiza. Formentera, you mentioned, I'm desperate to do that one day for the pure and simple reason that Chris Rea wrote the brilliant On the Beach album there, but that's a story for another day. A quieter island, a beautiful island, but what can I look forward to when I head there next week? Make me excited.
2: Well, I mean, chill. I mean, it's a really nice place to chill. There's not, you know, everything's pretty slow paced. Weather's obviously nice. Everything's, you know, it's not overdeveloped. It's just a pleasant place. You know, it's not. I mean, I quite like getting away from the rough and tumble and the, you know, life goes 100 miles an hour, doesn't it? Whereas, you know, you can go to Menorca and the weather's nice, the food's nice. You know, you can go down to the harbours, you can, they've got the night markets and stuff going on. And it's at a level for me where it's like, it's just a chill sort of place. So it's quiet. And like I say, it's got its own, you know, I think it's a UNESCO heritage protected island, in terms of they're not allowed to overdevelop it, which of course means that it's more authentic and there's a bit more tradition to it. And it's not being, you know, you go to places, don't you, that have been completely taken over by tourism or by, you know, by mannerisms, you know, by Western mannerisms and whatever. Menorca's not quite like that. You can find spots that are nice and quiet. So certainly for getting away, you know, and having a break, it's certainly the perfect place, so I'm sure you'll enjoy it.
1: Yeah, I look forward to it. Wife and two sons, aged 10 and 7, who are football mad. So if we'll do a little bit of stadium spotting, certainly when we do a day trip up at Sea Udea. James, you said to me, I think you're going to be heading out there in the autumn. The season, though, starts November, if I'm not mistaken, and runs through till April. So anyone wanting some winter sun, heading out to Menorca will almost certainly get to watch a game of football. And your brilliant website, How I Discovered You, menorcafootball.com, is a brilliant resource. And you tell the stories of the island, fixtures, results, and blogs as well.
2: Yeah, so everything will be on there. There's actually the league season proper doesn't start till November, as you say, but they do play some cup competition.

0: Serie Division starts. So yeah, if you go in from back end of August onwards, there'll always be a game on the island. That's the benefit as well of having the two teams in the Serie, because they do their home and away fixtures in reverse. So, if Mercadal are away, maybe you want to be at home and vice versa. So, yeah, you're not going to miss out there. So yeah, hopefully, I get plenty of emails. People can send the pictures and stuff into me, and I get lots of people asking and telling me their stories, which is a great bonus actually to start on the website.
1: Absolutely, yeah. Brilliant website it is too. Nicely done. It's been lovely talking to you, James. Muchas gracias. Disfruta tu fin de semana, mi amigo.
0: Brill.
1: He's all over social media, Mr. Gordon, at Menorca Football on X and indeed Insta. 03717223344. Keep your messages coming. It's Extra Time with me, Ben Fletcher, on TalkSport.
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0: Football Association's joined European football's governing body in revealing its lost confidence in Gianni Infantino. That's despite the FIFA president's decision to scrap plans to sell off a stake in the World Cup. The Prime Minister reacted to the story earlier.
1: What's your response to the FIFA climb down, Prime Minister?
2: Well, it's the right decision.
0: UEFA says it was a shabby, backroom, opaque deal that was anything but transparent. It launched a review to find out who came up with it. It's being reported that at least three people have been killed and 15 injured in an explosion at a restaurant in central Moscow. Emergency services and investigators are at the scene. Spanish officials say most of the 60,000 migrants that arrived in the enclave of Ceuta have been returned to Morocco. It's as EU leaders say they'll hold talks next week to understand what happened. Dr. Miriam Sherti from the Centre on Migration Policy and Society claims young people in Morocco believe Spain will provide them with jobs.
3: One in three are not in education, employment or training. Combined with this, there is this social media that was used to amplify messages, because this has been building up for a few days before it culminated with this crossing.
0: The Prince of Wales says he's saddened to hear of the death of mountaineer Nirmal Persia. The former British Army soldier died in an avalanche while leading an expedition in Pakistan.

0: Sport. World record holder Josh Kerr stormed to victory to pick up the first Commonwealth gold medal in the 1 mile for 60 years. The Scottish star played to the home crowd as he broke away from the rest of the pack to win at the Scotstoun Stadium. And Aberdeen have claimed a remarkable 2-1 win against Hearts in their opening Scottish Premiership game of the season. They scored both of their goals in injury time, including a 95th minute penalty from captain Kevin Nisbet. That's the latest. I'm Laura Safe.
1: Talk Sport.
2: I'm Matt Hutchinson with your sport headlines. Pressure is continuing to mount on Gianni Infantino. We understand he may have to face an emergency FIFA council meeting in which he'd be asked to resign or step down as a candidate at next year's FIFA presidential elections. It follows his failed efforts to sell stakes in the World Cup to private investors. Niall Cooper is chair of the Football Action Network.
3: I think what we're looking at now is the dying days of the Infantino regime. It's really obvious that we need to press the refresh button and look at creating FIFA as a leader of the global game.
2: Elsewhere, Danny Welbeck says he feels immense pride after completing his move to Chelsea, signing a 2-year deal. Meanwhile, Arsenal are increasingly confident of signing Bruno Guimaraes from Newcastle for around £80 million. The Gunners are hoping the midfielder will have a medical on Monday, but the Magpies are expecting him to join their pre-season tour. Scotland's Josh Kerr is Commonwealth champion of the men's mile following a dominant display in Glasgow. Our reporter Kat Suave has been watching at the Scotstoun Stadium.
4: The world record holder stormed to victory in the 1 mile in front of the noisiest crowd of the Commonwealth Games so far. The Scottish star promised he'd put on a show for the fans, and that he did after breaking away from the rest of the pack on the home straight. Teammate Jake Whiteman finished in sixth.
2: And Joe Root is ready to embrace his second stint as England Test captain, claiming he's in a very different place to 4 years ago when he stepped down from that very same role. Root also says Stephen Fleming's appointment as head coach was a major factor in his decision to return. Plenty more at TalkSport.com.
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6: Oh, take your breath. Where has that hour gone here on Extra Time with me, Ben Fletcher, here on Talk Sport? 03717223344. Get through some of your messages, shall we? Brian Tully in Cov. Morning, Ben. Morning, Stu. And morning, Mark. He's in the building. He's safe. He's here. Well done, Mark. You made it.
7: Eventually, yeah.
6: Good grief.
7: I know.
6: That's not what you want, is it?
7: Not really, no.
6: You do that, your colleague's taking the extracting the urine from you as well, couldn't you?
7: I think I'm the only person around who's had a personalised traffic report. I love
6: yeah.
7: it.
6: You like that?
7: Yeah.
6: I wonder if there were people driving down the M1 at that point and thought, hang on a minute, I'm on between 10 and 11 on the M1. I wonder if that's him. No one pulled over to sign these.
7: Yeah, not yet. I'm still hoping, you know.
6: Exactly.
7: Yeah, they can have the tyre as a souvenir.
6: Have you managed to keep it?
7: Yeah, it's in the boot, yeah. I mean, it's dreadful. It had four big holes in it. It's pretty scary, yeah.
6: So just to bring you up to speed, just if you are joining us for the first time on Extra Time on TalkSport this morning, I got the message on the way. What, the day before, I don't think I mentioned I'm going on holiday this week.
7: Are you?
6: I don't like to talk about it. But something always happens.
7: Yeah.
6: Something always happens. And this goes right the way back to 2007 when I was in a past life. I don't think I've told you the story before, but apologies if I have. And I was off to, it was my mum's 50th and my cousin's 21st, and we were having a big like family holiday, aunties, cousins, brothers, all that.
7: Nice.
6: Over to Lanzarote, first time I went to the island, stayed in Playa Blanca in a villa, Lemon Tree Villa, on Cala Angleterre, and this is nearly 20 years ago now. And I worked in marketing at that point in what I call real life. And I had to get this email campaign out for the sales team. And we used this automated software and everything was in place. All I had to do was just time everything. And bear in mind, this is 20 years ago, not like now where you could just get AI to do it. Everything had to be put in place, but it was very, very straightforward. Go. And as soon as that was done, I could get down the pub and enjoy the pre-holiday vivandis.
7: Yeah.
6: Sadly, it wasn't quite as straightforward as that because the software we were using had other ideas. I hit send and it just kept crashing. I was like, why on earth is this happening? So this software company were based in America. So to cut a very long story short, an already long story short, I was on the phone to this guy in America. He couldn't work out what was wrong, couldn't see any obvious errors that I'd made. He said, we're going to have to go through the lines of code one by one, like HTML code.
7: Oh, my goodness.
6: Shout out to the IT geeks out there. Yeah, I do a bit of HTML as it goes. And we found after about 20 minutes of doing this, we were just chatting, like, oh, what's it like in America? What's it like in London? Delaware? How did you ever get over here and this, that and the other? And he suddenly went, oh, he said, I think I found the problem, sir. And there was a stray semicolon.
7: Oh, yeah.
6: I don't know how it got in there,
7: but
6: a stray semicolon had found its way into the HTML code. He removed it, hit send, done. But it cost me about 2.5 hours. I'd got in early, all the way at Central London. I was in the office about 7:30, got everything done, wanted to get away for about 3. It always happens. So when I saw your message flash up on our WhatsApp group, sounds lurid, doesn't it? Our little WhatsApp group.
7: Well, it is sometimes.
6: It can be, yeah. I'll tell you what, if they ever unencrypt their chats, there'll be a few people in the UK out of work and probably across the world. I just thought, I had a horrible feeling it was going to be something. I'm glad you're here, glad you made it in, but could have been a lot worse.
7: Yeah, no, definitely. But yeah, pretty scary. You know, if you do break down, make sure you stand behind that barrier. I know it's seems pretty obvious, but the speed some of those big lorries come past, quite scary. And you know, I would have changed the time, the wheel myself. You know, I've done it a few times, yeah. You know, but there's a dodgy angle.
6: Oh, is that
7: yeah, I couldn't get the jack under, and I didn't want to get my hands dirty either.
6: No. Nothing to do with the fact that your missus wasn't with you.
7: Well, yeah, exactly, yeah.
6: The brain's in the operation.
7: 100%.
6: DJ Teron's been in touch. Teron Murray on his way home from DJing at a wedding at the Stanlake Park Wine Estate in the Reading area.
7: Goodness.
6: Nice to have you along for the ride, Teron. We'll be chucking out the 1 second wonder shortly, but first the one word wonder this morning is stumping a few of you. Let's hear it, Stu. Fashion. Any idea, Mark?
7: Do you know what? I heard it when I was coming in. No, absolutely no idea.
6: Absolutely no idea. Let's hear it one more time. Fashion. Shay, who got it right last night, Backstreet Boys, incorrectly guessed Mambo Number 5. Mm-hmm. Ollie in Norwich, is it Wax, Build a Bridge to Your Heart? No. Chris in Essex thinks the one-word wonder is Fashion by David Bowie. It does sound like fashion, doesn't it? Fashion. But that is not the song. Chris goes on to say, hopefully Infantino's days are numbered. Arsene Wenger should be the next FIFA president. Chris, you agree with me. Good man. Is the song She's in Fashion by Suede? Beaky from Bonkers, no. Agent 320 guesses Elvis Costello, Accidents Will Happen, no. Titch, is the song Lady Gaga Fashion? No, it isn't. None of you have got it right yet. Let's hear it one more time. Fashion. That is the one word wonder. Now the 1 second wonder. What's the 1 second wonder? If you are new to Extra Time on TalkSport, and tens of thousands of you are, according to the graph, the live graph that I can see on one of the screens here in the studio, thank you for being with us. The 1 second wonder is a guess the intro quiz. You versus one other listener, and it's a penalty shootout sort of format, best of five, and the winner, the person who guesses the most intros correctly, 1 second of a song, will be taking home a book. And I'm going to throw this at Mark and Stu, because I've decided this on the spot.
7: Oh.
6: You will have the choice of two books.
7: Oh.
6: This morning. I'm not going to determine who gets what book, because I want to see who's interested in what this morning. So if you give us a call and want to play the 1 second wonder, the winner will take home either the paperback copy of Around the World in 80 Clubs.
7: What about your holiday?
6: Eh?
7: You're going to take it on holiday, weren't you?
6: Nah, I've already got my three books lined up. Yeah, exactly. Scanned it. Like that comedy about the robot. Have you seen that?
7: Yeah.
6: Yeah, but we'll talk about that later on. Yeah. Mixed feelings. Mm. Around the World in 80 Clubs, A Journey Through the Weird, Wacky and Wonderful World of Football by Paul Watson. You can win that. Or, that's the paperback, or in glorious hardback, Lando Norris, Road to World Champion by Nate Saunders.
7: Ooh.
6: Which is, what does it take to become Formula One World Champion? Lando Norris... it's a photographic account of his 2025 championship win. I'm not an F1 fan. I've always been very honest about that. Not really for me. Waste of a good weekend, if you ask me. But I know many of you are, and it's a really, really good book. So you have a choice. The winner can choose either Around the World in 80 Clubs or Lando Norris Road to World Champion. All you've got to do is give us a call right now. We are doing this in around 5 minutes' time. So do give us a call if you'd like to play. 5 minutes' time, the 1 second wonder, 03717 223344. Never get bored of that. Paul Hardcastle.
7: Oh, it's great.
6: The Wizard.
7: Oh, we should get him on sometime.
6: Yeah, but he comes on a Hawksby and Jacobs occasionally. I don't think it is beyond our... It's not beyond our strength to try and get him on. It'd be great to speak to him. And he did a great track called Rainforest as well, which is a real nice one. Nice sort of summery. Oh, I should add, by the way, the theme of song this morning, not that I like to be self-indulgent, it is summery, holiday-y sort of songs.
7: Why is that?
6: I don't think I mentioned, but I'm on vacay next week.
7: Are you?
6: And anyone thinking about turning my house over, I've got family staying there because it's convenient for them to do so. So think again. The one word wonder, 0371722344. JC, the Pompey fan, has got it absolutely right. You are the first person to get it right this morning. Well done, JC, the Pompey fan. You have got it absolutely spot on. Stu, let's have a little blast of the one word wonder, please. Oh, he's on the phone at the moment. We'll give it to you again shortly. Dan says, is it There She Is, just a walking down the street saying, ooh, there. No, it's not that. And Mark says, Roy Keane for FIFA president. Roy Keane. See, that isn't actually a bad idea. I mean, he wouldn't make many new friends, but you know that he's going to tell the truth. You know that he's the sort of person that would take the job for the right reasons. I think I don't want to see a sporting policy. Let's assume that Gianni Infantino is going to go right. I think the latest development on that front is that UEFA have basically turned around, along with our FA and many, many others, saying the time has come for Gianni Infantino to just go, basically. I think the associations are queuing up, along with people in politics just saying time's up. He's snookered, he's running out of road, and lots of other phrases like that are being used. And let's assume that he does go. Why does it have to be a sporting politician? Why does it have to be a bureaucrat? Why couldn't it be an Arsene Wenger? Why couldn't it be a Gareth Southgate or a Roy Keane? Because I think the world of football would look at that. I mean, I'm not being funny, even a Gary Neville, because you know they are answerable to the people that put them in the position that they're in. And by that, I mean their former players, their former managers. They are used to delivering results. And whatever you think about someone like Gareth Southgate, who some would argue failed on the international stage as England manager, I'd say he, like many, transformed the England team's fortunes and left them in a far better shape than in which you found it. But you know that you're getting honesty. You know you're getting virtue. You know you're getting somebody that isn't going to be swayed by trying to make new friends and get re-elected and engineer elections and that type of thing. So who would you like to see? Funny suggestions that we'll take, serious suggestions we'll take. 0371722344, 81089 on the text, 50 pence plus normal sending charges apply. Or as Mark Donaldson suggested last night, I think it was Mark Donaldson, why not an actual politician who's been there, done that, and had the controls to things like nuclear codes, like Barack Obama? Knows very, very little about football. I mean, it wouldn't be my choice personally, because I do think football and politics should be firmly separate. But why not have somebody who's actually been there, done that, from a political point of view, who can manage an organisation and who can be a diplomat? Dare I say it? Donald Trump.
7: Can you imagine
6: that? President of FIFA.
7: I mean, it would be a very different game.
6: Yeah, it would be a very, very different game. And I'm not saying he should be. I'm not saying he should be. But if it is somebody who is known to the general public beyond being a bureaucrat in a Swiss corridor somewhere at FIFA HQ, I think that's got to be the right thing for the game, right?
7: Yeah, definitely. I think press conferences would be quite entertaining as well.
6: Can you imagine? And Roy Keane, by the way, to go back to Mark's original suggestion, he says he'd sort things out. Yeah, you're too right, he would. But I just think people would, you might not agree with their decisions, because look, if you're in a thankless position as president politically or prime minister or whatever it might be, but if people know who you are and what you stand for, you go into it, and you go into it with the backing of people, I think you're less likely to be turned by things like money and politics and whatever it might be, the glamour of the role. I actually think the role of FIFA president is too big for one person. I think it's too big. It's too corruptible. It's too... you're always going to have question marks, because there is just so much money in world football. It's an impossible job for one person. FIFA shouldn't be answerable to the president. The president should be answerable to FIFA, in the same way that a prime minister is answerable to the country and the party that they represent. That's how I'd do it. What say you? 03717 223344. Anthony in Manchester has got this morning's one word wonder absolutely correct. Well done. And you're right, the word is fashion. But that is not the name of the song. Let's hear the one word wonder one more time, please, DJ Stu. Fashion. What song is that? Just for fun, 81089. And if you want to play the 1 second wonder next, the guess the intro penalty shootout quiz, it's 03717 223344. Cool Talk Sport now.
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6: Time for the 1 second wonder on TalkSport, Mark. The one word wonder is not Summer Breeze. Tom says, get Marcelo Bielsa in for the FIFA job, a man with dignity, football passion and humility. Yeah, and a bucket to sit on as well. Is it Caustic Love by Paolo Nutini featuring Janelle by Beaky? No, it absolutely isn't. More of your messages on the way shortly. Time now, though, for the 1 second wonder. Two gentlemen callers this morning. First of all, Darren, the United fan. Darren, where in the world are you?
19: I'm currently on the A1 going back towards Mansfield.
6: The M1 towards Mansfield?
7: Oh.
6: A1?
19: Yes. Yes.
6: Very nice. Business or pleasure?
19: Business. Work.
6: Are you at liberty to say what?
19: Excuse me.
6: Oh, he's busy.
19: Aggregate stones.
6: Doing what?
19: Delivering aggregate stones.
6: Oh, delivering aggregate stones. I thought you said you were getting stoned.
7: Yeah, well, I did.
6: We can't advocate that at this time in the morning. Darren, first time you've played this game. Looking forward to it?
19: Yeah, give it a go.
6: Good man, that's the spirit. Darren, you are up against Mark in the shed, down on the south coast. Mark, regular caller. How you doing, sir?
20: I'm fine, thanks. Ben, yourself?
6: Yeah, not too bad, thank you. Slightly in out-of-office mode, not going to lie to you. What have you been drawing? What have you been making in the last couple of weeks?
20: I am drawing my last dragon cannon today for someone, and that is it.
6: That's it?
20: Something else. Yeah, I've done too many, so that's it.
7: We haven't done one for us.
20: I've not been asked.
6: Oh, well, there you go, Mark.
7: Well, could you do one
20: there you
7: for
20: go,
7: us?
20: Then. My second to last dragon cannon in the show.
7: Yay!
6: There you go. You can arrange a quote off air. Mark, do stay right there. The 1 second wonder, if you are new to the programme, is very, very simple. We will play 1 second of the very beginning of a song to these two gentlemen. They'll have the opportunity to guess what it is. And if they do so, then they'll get a right answer. If it's the name of the song and they're a little bit off, if they're about 90% of the way there, I'll give it to them. I'm not going to be a pedant about it, but the artist gets them nothing. It has to be the name of the song. Darren, you were first. Would you like to go first or second this morning?
19: I'll take second, please.
6: Oh, second. Second. Strategic, perhaps. We shall see. Mark, you're in the hot seat in the shed down on the south coast. Still plenty of sunshine where you are, Mark?
20: Oh, yes.
6: Yeah.
20: It's been really nice.
6: I think Stuart points out in my ear correctly, it is pitch black right now, obviously. I think a bit of rain due, apparently. I heard the phrase rain bomb, which I think the garden could do with, couldn't it?
7: Yeah.
20: It certainly could. Yeah. Wednesday, I heard the rain was going to come.
6: Yeah, Wednesday coming. Well, hopefully not in the Balearic Islands. Mark, good luck. All songs, just to give you both a little bit of a heads up, they're all holiday stroke sunshine related, these songs, for reasons purely related to self-indulgence. So, Mark, here comes your first clue. Good luck.
12: Drums, please!
20: Summertime.
6: Is the correct answer, Jazzy Jeff and the Fresh Prince.
7: Yeah.
6: And do you know what it's a cover of?
20: No. You didn't ask me that, Ben, did you?
6: No, that's fine. You've got the correct answer anyway. But the original version is Summer Madness.
7: Is it?
6: By Korn the Gang, yeah.
7: Oh, wow. And
20: I didn't know that.
6: And he even says this is the Fresh Prince. That's a different artist entirely. This is the Fresh Prince's new definition of Summer Madness.
7: Oh.
6: So it must have been part of the deal that you had to credit the original one. There you go. Every day's a school day, eh? 1-0 to you, Mark. Darren, the United fan on the M1 near Mansfield. Here comes your first clue. Good luck. You can hear it again if you like.
19: Yeah, go on. It's in there, but I can't think
6: what it's called. Just say any random word.
19: Holiday. Is it Madonna? Holiday.
6: It is. You've absolutely smashed it.
7: Wow.
6: See, this is what I say. Just say a word. So the first thing that comes into your head.
7: Bit of ESP going on there, I think.
6: It is. This has been on repeat in my head for about the last, 18 years. Well done, Darren. First time on the 1 second wonder, and he's blasted the penalty into the top right-hand corner beyond the goalkeeper. Mark, it comes back to you and your second clue. Good luck.
20: What? just sounded like a load of interference. Can I hear that again, Ben?
6: Yeah, of course. That is an iconic intro.
20: No idea. Sorry, buddy.
6: Hey, don't apologise to me. Do you want to just chuck some random words at me? You never know.
20: Knights.
6: Knights?
20: That's what I've got written down on my board. Phoenix Knights and Father Ted, so...
6: Two very good series, by the way. That's it. None of that. Love me. Body's a temple. That is the incorrect answer. You're going to kick yourself. It is probably one of the biggest summer songs ever released. Mark, do you want to tell him what it is?
7: It's Wham, isn't it?
6: Club Tropicana.
7: Great.
20: Oh, no.
6: It starts off with the crickets. You then hear the footsteps of Pepsi and Shirley walking to the car.
7: Oh, good times.
6: I've got to give a shout out to our mate Matt Trollope, who's written a brilliant book, Mr. Pike's, about Pike's Hotel over in Ibiza. If you are looking for a book for the Sun Lounger and the summer holiday, that is the one. And he talks about when Wham came to visit. And it's a very, very good section of the book. Mark, unlucky. Darren, what does that mean for you? Mark has blazed one over the bar. Are you about to score your second clue? Here it comes.
19: No idea.
6: Do you want to have a guess?
19: The twist. No idea.
6: The twist is incorrect. Mark, would you have got that?
20: No.
6: It's Summer in the City by the Loving Spoonful. Great track.
7: Oh, I love
6: 60s?
7: Yeah, late 60s.
6: It must be late 60s, yeah. Wasn't it one of the Die Hard films?
7: Oh, could have been, yeah.
6: I think it might have been. I forget which one. So there we go. So one apiece. It goes back to Mark. Mark, your third clue. It's one all. Can you get the lead once again? We'll find out. Here comes your third clue.
20: Here Comes the Sun, Beatles.
6: Yeah, it is. I stayed in a hotel in Lanzarote in October. Something or other in Los Pocillos, and they had the lyrics of this song written up the stairs as you went up to the bar.
7: That's amazing.
6: Every time, a good bit of snidey bit of marketing that.
7: Yeah,
6: every time I hear the song now, I think of the hotel and think, oh, must book to go back there.
7: Oh,
6: but yeah, lovely little summary song.
7: George Harrison was so underrated, really.
6: He was.
7: He wrote some beautiful songs, didn't he?
6: Speaking of the Beatles, I found out that George Michael, Heal the Pain, it was a song that he'd written about Paul McCartney for Paul McCartney.
7: Really?
6: Yeah, found that today. Yeah. And he was really nervous because he didn't think Paul McCartney would like it.
7: Oh, there you go. Well, I've heard this film. There's a film coming out about George Michael. It's some documentary, isn't there?
6: That's Wham in China, 1985. Yeah. And Andrew Ridgeley was on Virgin Radio talking about it, I think, last week. So very, very much worth a listen, worth a watch.
7: Mm.
6: And he's someone else I'd love to get on. He loves his surfing. Lives down in Cornwall, apparently. Right, 2 out of 3 for Mark. Darren, it comes back to you. Can you keep up the pace? We're about to find out. Here's clue number 3.
19: Is it Other Leaves of Brown?
6: Is that your final answer?
19: Oh, what's it called?
7: Sing it through. Try and sing it through.
19: I can't think of the name of the song.
7: Well, you got the first line. Try and sing the rest.
19: No, I couldn't.
7: Go on. He's not going to, is he?
6: He's not going to. I'll give you 10 seconds, Darren. To get there.
19: No, it's not coming.
6: It's not All the Leaves Are Brown, but that is the first lyric of the song. Mark in the Shed, do you want to put him out of his misery?
20: California Dreaming.
6: By the Mamas and the Papas. California. See, Darren, if you'd sung it out loud, you might have got there. You might have got there. Unlucky. 1 from 3. Not great, but we've seen them come from further behind than this. Mark in the Shed, it comes back to you. Here's your fourth clue on TalkSport.
20: It sounds like And the Beat Goes On.
6: Is that what you want to go with?
20: Yeah.
6: It isn't.
20: Oh no.
6: It heavily samples that, but it's Will Smith, Miami. But that is the song, which heavily leans on And the Beat Goes On by The Whispers.
20: It is, yeah, by The Whispers.
6: So that is 2 from 4. Nobody wants it this morning. Darren, the United fan. Mark, again, has opened the door for you. Would you have got that?
19: I knew the song, but I wouldn't have said Miami now.
6: Fair enough. Right, here comes your fourth clue, Darren. Good luck. Try and make it count.
19: Mambo number 5.
6: He's absolutely Bob Omb. Well done. There was a quiz question recently. Can you name like 10 of the girls or something in the song? And you get to about 5 and you think Rita, Tina, one of those. 2 apiece. I won't ask you to sing that now, Darren. Don't worry. By the way, if you're out delivering, if you got food with you, you got any food on in the cab with you?
19: Not at the moment,
6: because the gentleman last night had tuna sandwiches, didn't he?
7: He did, yeah, with onion.
6: With onion and pepper, but no cheese. Wasn't having cheese.
7: Yeah.
6: You having tuna and grated cheese, Darren?
19: Yeah, I don't mind a bit of tuna, but it stinks to kill
6: out. Yeah, that's the problem, isn't it? I suppose that is the issue. With tuna, bad breath as well. If you have a tuna sandwich and a cup of coffee, lethal. Thank you from me. Certain people in the news team and those around them know exactly what I'm talking about. Right, less said about that, the better. So it is 4. It's 2 all after the 4th penalty. So we go into the 5th and final round. Mark, it comes back to you. Let's see if you can end with a 3. Here comes your 5th and final clue on the 1 Second Wonder.
20: Summer Loving from Greece.
6: Summer Loving by Greece.
20: No, yeah, from Greece. Olivia Newton-John.
6: That's what
20: John
6: you're
20: going to Summer Nights, is it cool?
6: Wait, what are you going to go for?
20: Summer Nights.
6: Summer Nights?
20: Yeah.
6: You give me the correct answer, Summer Nights. Oh, Summer Loving, I couldn't have given you that.
20: Stop
6: but,
20: it.
6: But Summer Nights is all yours. That is the correct answer. You end with 3 out of 5. Will it be enough? It goes back to Darren, the United fan, on the M1. You need this. If you get this wrong, Mark takes home the book. If you get it right, you drag him to a tiebreaker, Darren. So listen up. Good luck. Here's your 5th and final clue. Didn't hear that. Say again.
20: La Bamba.
6: Ooh. How confident are you?
20: Quite.
6: Are you looking it in?
20: Yep.
6: It says La Bamba. And he's absolutely right. Los Lobos, La Bamba. Great summary track. Well done, Darren. 3-3. It ends 3-3. How about that? Second tiebreaker.
7: Yeah.
6: Good job I did that before the quiz. Right, so what happens now? Well, both of you have got 3 each, which means we need to go to a nearest the pin tiebreaker. I will ask you for, I'll give you a UK number one on this day. What I need from you is the year. Darren, you chose to go first or second. Mark, I will let you have the first guess on this occasion, just so we even out the jeopardy. Christa Berg, the lady in red, was UK number one on this day. In which year, Mark?
20: Oh, 1986.
6: Okie dokie. You've gone with 1986. What say you, Darren?
20: I'll go 84.
6: You're going 1984. I can tell you that one of you is right. And one of you is therefore wrong. Darren said 1984. Mark in the shed said 1986. I can tell you that Christa Berg, Lady in Red, was UK number one on this day, the 2nd of August, Gregorian calendar, in 1986. Mark, you've done it. Oh, nicely done. Wow. Well done. We'll come back to you shortly. Darren, on the United fan on the M1, unlucky. Really, really well played. Great first attempt. I hope you'll come on again and try again.
20: Okay, see you next week. Well, thank you.
6: Have a good one. How did you feel about United season, Darren, just quick? You, in Carrick, we trust?
20: Yeah, a bit optimistic. Could be a couple of better signings, I think, but give him time.
6: Give him time. Absolutely right. Darren, it's been a thrill talking to you. Look after yourself. Safe travels, and you're welcome on the show anytime, my friend.
20: Cheers. Good night, all.
6: Cheers. Good night, all, indeed. Mark in the shed, you've done it again. A tiebreak win on this occasion, and you have your choice of books. You can either have Around the World in 80 Clubs, A Journey Through the Weird, Wacky, and Wonderful World of Football by Paul Watson, or Lando Norris, Road to World Champion by Nate Saunders. What one do you fancy?
20: Definitely the football one.
6: The football one.
20: Lando Norris one would just be under a chair, keeping a chair up, or just, you know, stick it into the library.
6: Yeah, exactly. I think we'll never read. We'll add that to the list for Carry On Aging a little bit later on. I'll go grab another one out of our Locker of Destiny. But Mark, that will be on the way to you in Monday morning's post.
20: Thank you very much.
6: No problem at all. What are you up to for the rest of the weekend? Drawing Mark's dragon?
20: No. Tomorrow the boss will have me out doing some gardening.
6: Fair enough.
20: This needs to be done, yeah. Great big list. I'd stop her after about 4 or 5 things.
6: And it's when you sit down. You just sit down, and then she'll walk in the room and go, what are you sitting down for? I've just sat there. Did you see the washing I've just put out?
20: No, you don't do any sitting down, Ben. You don't live in my house, buddy.
6: Well, listen, Mark, thanks for coming on. She'll get your details shortly, and I'll speak to you next time. Thank you.
20: Yeah, cheers, buddy. Thank you.
6: All the best. 03717-223-344. Yeah, that was really enjoyable, wasn't it?
7: Yeah.
6: I felt for Darren there. A really, really good first effort, 3 out of 5. But in the end, it was the tie break that done for Mark.
7: Yeah, great tunes as well.
6: Great tune. Well, like I say, a little bit of summer.
7: Yeah.
6: A little bit of holiday. Won't say why. Not again. It's extra time on TalkSport. Do stay with us. Next up, we'll be talking a little bit of Newcastle.
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6: A very good morning. It's Extra Time on Talk Sport with me, Ben Fletcher. Commiserations to Darren, the United fan who was on the wrong end of a tiebreaker defeat in this morning's edition of the 1 Second Wonder. Mark in the shed down on the south coast. Regular listener who we value very, very highly. He won. And in the end, it was, what year was Christa Berg Lady in Red released? And he correctly guessed 1986. On the nose. On the nose.
7: I'd have gone for 84, actually.
6: Would you?
7: Yeah.
6: I don't know what I would have gone for. Yeah, probably 85. Probably 86. I don't know. Who knows? Very good year for music night in 86.
7: Oh, yeah.
6: Wham, the final. 84 was a good year. The year. What was UK number one, the year you were born, do you know? Or the day you were born?
7: Oh, I can't remember. I'm going
6: to
7: find out.
6: I can tell you what my one is. Frankie Goes to Hollywood, Two Tribes.
7: Is it?
6: Yeah.
7: Oh.
6: Great track.
29: Kylie Minogue, I Should Be So Lucky.
6: Is that your one?
29: Mm-hmm.
6: Stuart Armour, our technical producer on the buttons this morning, who, I have to tell you this, producer Mark, has done a very, very good deed on his way into London last night.
7: Has he?
6: Yeah, he's made a young lady very, very happy. Not like that.
29: Oh, yeah. I boarded the train at Three Bridges and came across an iPhone. I thought, got a new phone now.
7: Nice. How much do you want for it?
29: Well, I then went on hunting mode to look through the phone as much as I could. It was on lock, so I needed the passcode.
7: Yeah.
29: Managed to do a bit of digging, but while I was doing the digging, the phone rang.
7: Oh.
29: So I answered it, and it was the woman's phone, who the owner of the phone was, and she said, where are you going? And I went, London Bridge. She went, can you get it off early for me? So I got it off at Red Hill, so the phone ended up at Red Hill, and hopefully she's picked it up and been reunited with her phone now.
7: Oh.
6: So how did that work in terms of you getting it off the train? Did you, because obviously you had to get off, give it to somebody, and then quickly get back on again.
29: So I stood by the door and flagged down a train guard, waved him over. He came over to me, looked really like...
6: Shady.
29: He looked to me like, I've disturbed him.
6: Yeah.
29: You know, he looked really like miserable.
6: From doom scrolling.
29: Why are you disturbing me? And I said, look, I've got this phone. She's going to come and pick it up. She's at Horsham at the moment. She'll be on her way. So hopefully she's now got the phone and reunited with it.
7: Could be the start of a beautiful friendship.
6: Charlotte. Was that her name?
29: Charlotte was her
6: Charlotte,
29: name.
6: Charlotte, yeah. If in Horsham, if you're listening, 03717. 2233. If anyone knows a Charlotte in Horsham
29: who lost her phone on a train,
6: let's see if we can make this magical sort of connection happen. It's like when you see 999 or Saving Lives at Sea and they reunite.
7: Yeah,
6: there's that sort of like moment of
7: emotional.
6: Could be emotional, or maybe she'll just not be interested. Frankly, glad she's got her phone back with her. What good deeds have you done? 03717 2233. It's when you see people at the station looking a little bit lost.
7: Mm.
6: And I'll volunteer help.
7: Yeah.
6: They sort of look, you can see that they're clearly not knowing where they are. Often they can't find where the shard is, despite the fact that if they look up through the glass roof, it is literally right there.
7: Oh.
6: I guess it's literally just there, the shard.
7: I know. Yeah. Oh. Well, I used to work in the West End, and the amount of people that come up to you asking directions and that. And I was fine, I was really helpful at first, but after a while you think, I should be getting paid for this.
6: Have you ever purposefully given wrong directions?
7: I did once.
6: Did you? Why?
29: Oh, no.
6: Why? Purposefully.
7: I just thought he was quite rude to me, the way he approached me. So I did. I wanted to go in the wrong direction. Is that bad?
6: No, not at all. I think if people are rude, then they get what's coming to them.
7: He deserved it. I can tell you, though, the UK number one single on my day of birth was Band of Gold by Freda Payne.
6: Great tune.
7: Is it a good tune?
6: That is band. It's a soul tune. And the Band of Gold. I don't think she sings it like that. Or Stuart would say, she sings it so I don't have to.
7: We got to pay royalties for that.
6: Probably, yeah. Someone's getting a few quid there from the Mechanical Copyright Society, I'm sure.
29: Have you ever had this happen where you've gone into a shop? And you're wearing.
6: Yeah, I've been in the shop many times. Yeah,
29: and you've worn something similar to what their uniform is, and you've been stopped and been asked for like, where is this? Where is that?
6: Yeah,
29: I had that at Tesco's the other day.
6: Did you?
29: Yeah.
6: What colour is their uniform? Dark blue.
29: Blue. Yeah.
6: So when I worked at Woolies, I don't think I ever mentioned I worked at Woolies. Back in the day, it used to be like a white shirt and there was like a branded tie. But then they modernised, and this is 2001, too, and it was a red polo shirt.
7: Oh.
6: That's Band of Gold.
7: Oh, yeah, I know.
6: There
7: great tune, yeah.
6: Yeah. Not a happy song.
7: Yeah. Well, I'm just glad it wasn't a rubbish one on my birthday, you know?
6: That's not like Mr. Blobby or... Well, and I'm not being funny when I say that. I meant in terms of the musical prowess. Although I have said in this program in the past, that is a very, very good song. What was I about to say? I've lost my train of thought.
29: We were talking
6: completely.
29: About your uniform.
7: Oh, yeah.
6: So it was a red polo shirt with like a blue trim, right? And I think it was Top Man, which I don't think still exists, does it? Is Top Man still a thing? Top Shop? Must be. Anyway, they released these polo shirts, and it was exactly the same.
7: Oh.
6: So people were walking around Woolworths with this shirt on, getting asked questions, not working there.
7: Oh, no.
6: And, of course, those of us that did work there would hide behind the Pick and Mix, hide behind the Ladybird clothing, and just watch and have a little giggle to ourselves. But, yeah, that is unfortunate. Because and the other one was Safeway, the lime green short-sleeve shirts that they had. And if you worked in the Woking store, as I did, you'd pop out afterwards just wearing a uniform because it looked legitimately like lime green shirt, not out of the ordinary, black trousers, smart shoes. You just look like you're on a night out.
7: Yeah. You want to show off the brand as well.
6: Yeah, exactly.
7: You
6: know? And that was the thing. It wasn't branded. There was a tiny, tiny label that was like centimetres down on the bottom of the shirt. But for all intents and purposes, no one would have known you were a Safeway employee.
29: You did not go a night out with a Safeway shirt.
6: Absolutely. Because it was literally just like a lime green shirt. There's no way of knowing. I mean, people would have guessed when there was a few of us. You know what I mean? And especially if you had your name badge on. Oh, you took that off before you got into any sort of tomfoolery. Don't worry about that. I've completely lost why we got onto this. Oh, yeah, Stu's good deed. What was your good deed this weekend? Do let us know. 8 10 89, 50 pence plus normal sending charge to apply on the text. 03717. 223344 on the WhatsApp. You can send us a voice note as well if you like. And also, we're asking who should be the next FIFA president. Sean in Bournemouth has suggested Gazza. I mean, it would be one hell of an adventure, wouldn't it? But I'm not convinced he is a man who can deal with such intense scrutiny and pressure in a role like that. But it would, if there's one thing you can guarantee, he would give you nothing but pure honesty. I think we can definitely say that. Nathan, the host, has correctly guessed this morning's one word wonder. Let's hear it, Stu. Nathan, the host. What does that mean? Nathan, the host.
7: Mm.
6: So hosting what, Nathan? Another radio show? Are you an air host? Are you at 35,000 feet right now? Are you hosting a bash? Are you one of those people that like chinks the glasses and gets people in for a wedding? What? There's a word. No, there's a proper word for them, isn't there? Toastmaster. That's master of ceremonies.
7: Yeah, yeah.
6: By the way, if you're in that game, you're doing very, very well indeed. The amount they charge, whew, very nice. Who else have we got? Mark says, get a football person. Perlo, Zola, Beckham, Maldini. Yeah, well, that's like I said, I think the next FIFA president should be somebody who's actually done something within the game. Gerdip challenges my suggestion that Arsene Wenger should do it. He says, Arsene Wenger, the guy who proposed a World Cup every 2 years, the same Arsene Wenger who's remained silent throughout this whole saga, while others have spoken out about FIFA, a man of integrity, I thought, but asks the question, has he been tainted with corruption? Gerdip, fair question. I think no. I think when your enemy makes a mistake, let him, as a wise man once said. And I think Arsene Wenger, why would you get involved in this? This is not his department. He's just taking a step back. I don't think he necessarily wants the job, but why would he get involved? When all this is going on, the best thing you can do is just walk away backwards. Do the Homer Simpson, just blend into the hedge and let everything else carry on. He might not want to be FIFA president. He might turn around one day in the next couple of weeks and say, no, it's not for me. But there is a man who's done it all in the game. Manager, done great things at club level. And yeah, the World Cup every 2 years maybe was a bad idea. But then is it? I know that Adrian Durham thinks it's a good idea. The reason that the World Cup was every 4 years originally was because information could only travel as quickly as telephone or by post. So things like travel, things like organising huge numbers of teams took a lot longer. Qualification took a lot longer because you couldn't physically get around the world as quickly as you can now. So maybe a World Cup every 2 years.
29: No.
6: I mean, it wouldn't be for me. I think every 4 years makes it special. And I'm not suggesting before you get in touch with us on 0371 722 334 that it should be 2 years. But there are plenty of people that think it should be, Stu.
29: Yeah, I agree. I don't think it should be 2 years. It should be 4 years. And the thing is, the reason why is you've got 4 years, you've got the World Cup. Then in 2 years' time, you've got like the European Championships plus, you know, the other CONMEBOL Federations Championships on that time. So you're going to have like a year gap between everything. So you're not having a tournament every year. You're having a tournament kind of every other year. So there's always 1 year where you've got like a bit of a gap, a bit of a rest where you can go, oh, do you know what? We can decompress. Yeah. Although saying that, that's kind of being taken over because we've got the Women's World Cup next year.
6: Yeah, we have.
29: And also, you know, the Club World Cup will be in a year when it's not a a World Cup or a championship being played. So there's always going to be football.
6: And there will be. In pre-season competitions now, they seem to be. Like we were chatting earlier on with Simon Johnson, weren't we, from Athletic, and Chelsea versus Tottenham, a 2-1 defeat for them, Chelsea, but they're playing for some cup. I don't even know what it's called, but it all feels a little bit contrived. And again, we get into a debate about tired footballers and too many games, and it all gets a little bit boring. But clubs are desperate to make money, aren't they? They don't need it, but they seem to want to do it continuously. One word wonder, Tim Spag. Is it Spate or Spite? I'm going to go with Spate. S-P-E-I-G-T. He's correctly guessed this morning's One Word Wonder, Stu, which is...
0: Fashion.
6: He says, fortunately, as I mixed the song, I have an unfair advantage.
7: Oh, wow.
6: So he was involved with the production of the Tom. Spag, nice. The Barnsley fan. Thanks for getting in touch, Tim.
7: What else have you done?
6: Yeah, let us know what else you've done. Do you want to come on and talk about it? You know where we are, 03717-223344. Mark, another Mark, so many Marks. This show's banging this morning.
7: Well,
6: thank you very much. Appreciate that.
29: Bit of a car crash start.
6: Hey, well, it
7: luckily
6: it,
7: not.
6: It literally, well, luckily it wasn't.
29: No.
6: Some might say it was a bit of a blowout, but absolutely. Mark Cook says, my song on date of birth is Come Together by the Beatles, so a little bit older. He's also asked for the address, care of address, for the dragon that you've asked for.
7: Oh.
6: You better pay him for that.
7: Yeah,
29: TalkSport Towers, isn't it?
6: It is. Yeah, just TalkSport Towers.
7: Yeah,
6: TalkSport Towers, London Bridge, London. It will find us, Mark.
7: Yeah, yeah.
6: Appreciate that.
29: SE1.
6: It used to be 8DJ when we're at Hatfields. I don't know what it is now.
29: It's like, but we're 1G TalkSport. Or something.
6: What TalkSport? London Bridge Street, London. SE1. Can't remember.
29: Oh, 9GE or something.
6: 9GT.
29: Something like that.
6: So there we go, Mark, and we deeply appreciate you doing that for us. We'll give you a massive, massive plug, obviously. UK number one the day you were born. Didn't think that would take off, but it has. Gabs, for my birthday, the 4th of November, 1983. Billy Joel, Uptown Girl.
7: Oh, what
6: a good one. 0371 722 334. You are listening to Talk Sport. Let's now talk Newcastle. We haven't done. Steve Bruce joined the show, joined the 10 to 1 show mid-morning this week with Darren McAntony, posh owner, and Talk Sport's Alex Crook to talk about Eddie Howe's departure from St James's Park. And Darren McAntony asked him first up, very openly, what is your retirement status right now? Are you retired, Brucey?
0: Well, I've said that many, many times, haven't I, you know? I've said that many, many times, but I think so. I think so, but...
1: More importantly, Brucey, tell me about your boy. How do you think he's going to get on?
0: Well, listen, he's been itching for a go. I think they were a little bit harshly treated at Salford, I have to say that, you know. They got to a playoff final and unfortunately, you know, the manager's lost his job and Alex went with him. So, yeah. You know, but he's been given an opportunity where, you know, he's grasping, he's jumping at it. So,
1: yeah,
0: I wish him well.
1: Wish him the best from me.
0: Oh, absolutely. Of course I will, yeah. It's going to be a difficult job. They've had a difficult couple of years, but they're a smashing club. So It gives him an opportunity. And
1: good honour.
0: I'm sure he'll give it his best shot, that's for sure.
2: Steve, on the subject of managers, big breaking news yesterday morning. Eddie Howe deciding to step down at your old club, Newcastle. 5 years he was there, obviously led them away from relegation danger, twice qualified for the Champions League, won the League Cup final, beating Liverpool, Wembley, having been runners-up the year before. Were you surprised by the timing of this announcement just before pre-season really got underway?
0: Yeah, I mean, listen, we're all shocked at sometimes the timing of it. It was the timing of it more than anything, you know. But I have to say, he's done a magnificent job, and a lot of Newcastle fans, and I can still say I'm one of them, you know, is will be totally disappointed, a little bit disappointment, a little bit disillusioned of really what's happening. And really, it started a year ago, didn't it, where, you know, the Isak situation wasn't great for the football club at all, was it? And, you know, Newcastle made this pledge that, you know, by 2030 they're going to try and win the Premier League. And unfortunately, you know, looks as if they've got to go down a different route. It doesn't look as if it's the same club as it was maybe 2-3 years ago. And the one thing you can't be doing is keep selling your best players. We all know that, you know, unfortunately it happens, but, you know, to lose, and it looks as if Guimaraes might be going to Arsenal as well, doesn't it? So, yeah. You know, it's a difficult time for the manager where he keeps losing his best players, and you're going to replace them with younger ones. We can all understand the situation, but it's very, very difficult, you know, when the landscape's changed so much.
2: I just wonder if he had enough protection from those above him as well, Eddie Howe, because he was getting a bit of stick from a section of Newcastle fans because the league season didn't end well. They finished 12th, they finished below Sunderland, which, as you know, Steve, is a cardinal sin in that part of the world. But
0: yeah, of course.
2: And then, as you say, they're selling their best players. Anthony Gordon's gone, Tenali's gone, we expect Guimaraes to go. And then you've got the chief executive, David Hopkinson, coming out with that frankly ridiculous statement they can challenge for the title in 5 years. How do you challenge for the title when you're selling all your best players? Does that not just give the fans unrealistic expectations?
0: Well, yeah, there it goes. I mean, look, they might have this problem with financial fair play, and probably Anthony knows more than I do, but it seems a difficult one for clubs like Newcastle and Aston Villa, who want to progress and want to compete with the big boys. It seems as if they can't because of the financial restrictions on them. And that's not quite healthy. That's another debate, I have to say. But look, I think he's done a magnificent job. I mean, he'll probably take a break, I would have thought, Eddie. And any of the big jobs coming along, he's going to be in the frame for them. He's been a magnificent manager at Bournemouth. You know, it didn't quite happen for him at Burnley, but he's done fantastically well. And 5 years in the hot seat in Newcastle is a tough gig, believe me. So, you know, I hope that it was all mutual in the end. Nobody knows really what the story is, Crookie, because, you know, we're all guessing and speculating, aren't we? And then, of course, there's going to be different press reports of what's happened and this, that and the other. But as I said at the top of the interview there, I think there'll be a lot of disappointed Newcastle fans. Yes, there was a bit of disgruntlement. Look, they've set high standards over the last 2-3 years. And to finish 12th of what they've been achieving before that, obviously wasn't good enough for them.
1: Where do you stand in the camp over Tuchel during the World Cup and Eddie Howe replacing him?
0: Well, look, I mean, listen, as far as I'm concerned, to be managing our national team, I think you should be English. You know, that's my personal opinion on it. You know, we've got some really, really talented managers around. Listen, Tuchel is a fantastic manager as well. Don't get me on it, but, you know, he made a big call. And these are the ones where managers, where your substitutions, what you do in them situations like we were in. But let's not forget as well, Darry, you know, we were 5 minutes away, from a World Cup final. Great. So, give him a bit of slack, but he did make a big call, didn't he, where we're all scratching our heads with it. And he has to live with that decision. But for as a replacement, is Eddie going to replace him down the line? Who knows what football brings there anymore?
1: Yeah, fair comment.
2: I think the initial plan is that he'll take a break. He took quite a long sabbatical, didn't he, after he left Bournemouth before he took that job at Newcastle. I think he is someone, well, I know he's someone who puts his heart and soul into whatever job he's in.
1: All in.
2: First one into the training ground, last one out. So I think mentally he's going to need a break now as much as physically. In terms of the replacement, Matthias Jeisler, coming in from Al Ahly, had a good reputation when he was managing in Germany, but it's a tough job, isn't it, when you talk about the departures, obviously the

0: football club with big demands on you when you're the manager. And I remember me taking it when, you know, I'm speaking to Kenny Dalglish and Graham Souness, and, you know, they're all reiterating what a difficult job it is. And it always will continue to be that. Great job, don't get me wrong. And I wish the lad the best of luck. He's certainly going to need it.
1: Yeah, no, I think the owners need him to get off to a good start, because if this starts badly at the start of the new season, you know what those fans are like, Steve. They could very quickly turn.
0: Yeah, of course. I mean, look, they're like any other, and they're really, really passionate about their football club, that's for sure. You know, there's nobody more passionate than they are of what happens at the football club. So they'll certainly make their voices known, that's for sure. But I hope to give the new one a chance. Of course, he's got big boots to fill. And of course, it is difficult times. I mean, look, we all can understand the model. You sell your best players and try and fill them with young, up-and-coming ones. We can all get it, but it's very, very difficult to sustain a position at the top end of the Premier League when you go down that route.
1: And on the subject of departures, Lewis Hall, heavily linked with Manchester United as well. Obviously, you've got a foot in both camps there, but would that be a good signing for Michael Carrick?
0: Wow, I've never heard that one just yet. He's now an outstanding young player, isn't he? You know, who's done really well, developed at Newcastle. And that's where you have to say as well, you know, the recruitment at Newcastle, especially when they replace myself, you know, the Trippiers of this world, the Dan Burns, the goalkeeper, Pope, you know, they bought well for that special moment, what needed to keep them in the division. And then they've obviously grown, and they've bought Livermento and Hall and Guimaraes. I mean, look, Guimaraes, you know, is a great signing for Newcastle, you know. But, you know, when you're having to let your young ones go like Elliot Anderson, you do. That was alarm bells for me of why they're selling two of their younger players. You know, the kid who went to Diminte, went to Brighton. Yeah, the writing was on the wall there to say that's a bit strange. But as I said, this financial fair play and these finances of what these clubs have to do now and the rules to obey by them, you would love to hear the story, wouldn't you? And come out and say, well, we've got to do this route because X, Y, and Z.
1: Steve, thanks for joining us. Enjoy the rest of your summer. I think you're with us, aren't you, at Hull, first day of the season, Hull against Manchester United.
0: Hull, Man United. Yeah, bring it on. Fantastic.
2: Former Newcastle manager and indeed legend of the game, Steve Bruce, in conversation with Alex Crook and posh owner Darren McAntony. 0371 722 3344. You are listening to Extra Time on TalkSport with me, Ben Fletcher. Do stay with us. Mr.
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10: 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News.
11: The Prime Minister says he wants to bring down utility bills and rail fares. Andy Burnham's reiterated in the Sunday Mirror that more must be done to help with the cost of living crisis. Meanwhile, the Chancellor is suggesting he's ready to protect consumers from unfair

0: price rises in supermarkets and at the petrol pumps as the Iran war affects fuel costs. John Healey's told The Telegraph he'll be watching closely, but last month he also gave his support to businesses.
1: I know that businesses large and small have felt really squeezed, and when the Prime Minister and I talk about building a new economy that helps people live well, that must involve stepping up our support for and work with business.
0: The FA says they support UEFA's decision to declare a loss of confidence and trust in FIFA president Gianni Infantino. European football's governing body have called his attempts to sell stakes in a World Cup company to private investors a shabby backroom deal. Authorities in Russia have not said who might have been behind a homemade bomb that killed three people near a Moscow restaurant. The Russian state news agency is reporting an unidentified woman tried to carry the device into the building. Officials in Spain say most of the 60,000 migrants who crossed into Ceuta have been returned to Morocco. Spanish authorities are planning to install a 500-metre barrier on the territory's border. Sport and Aberdeen have started their Scottish Premiership campaign with a 2-1 win against Hearts. They scored both of their goals in injury time, including a 95th-minute penalty from captain Kevin Nisbet. He says they weren't settling for a draw.
2: I think as soon as we scored, we still had 4 minutes left. We've got a lot of pace in the team, and the one time targets in the and behind the defence, we score. So yeah, it's a great win and a great start.
0: Josh Kerr took the Commonwealth 1 mile crown in front of a home crowd. The Scottish world record holder stormed to glory in Glasgow. That's the latest. I'm Laura Safe.
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4: I'm Matt Hutchinson with your sport headline. Gianni Infantino could be asked to resign or step down as a candidate at next year's FIFA presidential elections. We understand that will happen if he faces an emergency FIFA council meeting. Well, football's governing bodies in Europe, North and Central America and the Caribbean have publicly criticised his leadership, but Qatar's Football Association has backed Infantino and what it calls his continued efforts to grow the game globally. Elsewhere, Scotland's Josh Kerr has shared his reaction after winning gold in the men's mile in front of a home crowd at the Commonwealth Games.
5: I'm fit at the moment, I'll say that, but it was a little windy up the backstretch, so just make sure I wasn't wasting too much energy in the first kind of 600 to a K, and then it was about staying awake and alive and trying to get around and get some space. So yeah, it took some time, but you know, overall I felt like I had plenty of gears left in me.
4: Danny Welbeck has officially signed for Chelsea from Brighton. It's a 2-year deal and an undisclosed fee. Former Chelsea striker Tony Cascarino has told us the club desperately needs leaders like Welbeck.
6: The mentality of having them senior pros come in, not to say to run a dressing room, to have like a respect in the dressing room.
7: Right.
6: For everything that might be wrong.
4: TalkSport understands Arsenal are increasingly confident of signing Bruno Guimaraes. The Gunners believe they have a verbal agreement with the Newcastle midfielder secured and are expected to bid around £80 million. And a consortium led by former Newcastle co-owner Amanda Staveley has agreed to buy Vanessa Gold's 25% stake of West Ham. Gold took over that share following the death of her father David back in 2023. Plenty more at TalkSport.com.
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12: No.
11: You've seen Man with a Golden Gun, a superfluous mammary gland, as the late, great Roger Moore said. Extra nipple. It's extra time with me, Ben Fletcher, on Talk Sport till 5 this morning. 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If you are on Talk Sport from 6, the weekend breakfast is with Siobhan Hearn and Tony Cascarino. It's Mark Dolan on Talk, not Mark. No, it was, I said it was yesterday, the guy had to take that.
12: Oh,
11: Mark Owen, Mark, I think Owen. I said. Yeah, it isn't Mark Owen.
12: That'd be good, though.
11: That'd be a hell of a show, wouldn't it? One, yeah. Get his views on the various world crises that are going on. What is the star prize? Carry On Aging is the game we'll be playing at 3:30. The Guess the Age quiz, you versus two other listeners. We'll give you a number. You give us a number, we'll give you a name, guess the age, and the person with the lowest score after three goes will be taking home one of two books. Lando Norris, Road to World Champion by Nate Saunders. I think it was Mark down on the South Coast that said it'd get used as a book stop. It would in my
7: house, to be fair. And that's no reflection on Nate Saunders or his book. That's just by virtue of the fact I'm not really an F1 fan. So you could come on and play for that if you want, or you could come on and play for an illustrated ode, or ode to London's pubs, called Locals by Lydia Wood. Shall we go to the pub? Pubs are where we meet our friends and family, colleagues and first dates, where strangers mingle happily, pints in hand and crisp packets spread open. Some of us put peanuts in them and call them pub salads. Where brisk London is relaxed and tourists experience a different side of the city, where landlords chat to regulars and conversation is accompanied by live music, TV sport or the clink of glasses. There are places where anyone can become a local. From historic landmarks and iconic boozers to intimate family establishments, there are pubs on the river, pubs down twisting alleyways, pubs in the shadows of skyscrapers. How many pubs do you think there are in the capital, Mark?
12: Oh, that's a good question.
7: According to this?
12: I'd say 400.
7: 400 pubs in the whole of London?
12: Yeah.
7: Okay.
12: No, that's wrong, isn't it? Why did I even say that?
7: Stuart, what do you reckon?
13: 12,500.
7: The correct answer is 3,500. So remarkably, Mark, you are closest.
12: What, just in London?
7: 3,500 pubs in the capital.
12: Wow.
7: Illustrator Lydia Wood is on a quest to draw them all. Locals is a collection of over 60 of her favourites and their stories, an artist's celebration of their beauty and their charm, their idiosyncrasies and their histories, their landlords and their locals, also their cats. This is London and its beloved pubs. Come on in.
12: Oh, I tell you, I love the architecture. There's a couple that I drive past. I can't remember the names of them, but there's one, and it looks like they've sort of demolished everything around it, and it's just a tiny little...
7: Yeah.
12: A tiny little building. It just looks amazing, you know.
7: The Blackfriar is like that on Blackfriars Bridge. And that is one of the pubs in this here book.
12: That might be the one, actually.
7: The George in London Bridge, where not far from where you park your three-wheeler. There's quite a few here. So, yeah, so that's the book we're playing for. If you like your London boozers, then give us a call, 03717. 22334, getting them added to the list, and we'll be playing Carry On Aging at around 3:30 this morning. If you're on the way to the airport, if you're off on your holidays, give us a call, give us a WhatsApp voice note, let us know where you're off to, make us excited, make us jealous. The airwaves are yours. We'll give you a little shout out. 03717 22334 is the number to send us a WhatsApp on. One or two of us are off to Menorca in the next 24 hours, but not that we like to go on about it. Not that I'm counting down now officially 23 hours and 52 minutes or whatever it is.
12: You're already there, aren't you?
7: I've been there since about 2007, Mark, to be honest with you. Andy McKellar, good deeds after Stuart Armour helped return a phone to a damsel in distress in the Horsham area. Andy McKellar says, I got 5 ducks in a row last few weeks at cricket. That's my good deed. Make everyone feel better. Yeah, that's true. It's like, Stuart says, were you clicking? Yes. I mean, that whole thing. Well, do you know what? I've not actually really had my say on this. Not that anyone's necessarily waiting for it or calling for it. The guy's a cheat. That's it. That's all there is to it. I think the invasion of privacy into his private life does raise a few questions. He perhaps wasn't expecting it. And that maybe is a little lesson there on the world's media and how you can unexpectedly become the star of the show when you don't want to. Like that guy who had the cuddle at the Coldplay concert with the woman from HR.
12: Yeah.
7: I mean, but that you know, it's out, isn't it?
12: Yeah.
7: But I just think you cheated.
12: Yeah.
7: So you don't deserve to lose your job. You don't deserve to lose your house, your marriage or anything like that. But yeah, sponsorship, maybe not play cricket again at that level or be represented by that club. I'm sorry, but you made a decision, if proven, to do what you did. And there are consequences for that. All this, it's outrageous. No, rubbish.
12: Yeah.
7: Absolute rubbish. What about Sandpapergate? What about all the other things that have happened in the past in cricket? All right, that's a professional level. But we've got to treat the amateurs the same as well, haven't we? Yeah. Ludicrous.
12: I mean, you know, he's just got to hold his hands up, say, look, I got it wrong.
7: He's got to hold his hands up and say, I got it wrong. I got it wrong.
12: Yeah. Do the sit-down, tearful interview with a chosen newspaper and get over it. Just own the story and move on.
7: Have you seen on... I agree. Have you seen on Insta recently, a lot of people are sort of mocking up the Netflix documentary, and it shows the shot of them sitting in the chair.
12: Yeah.
7: Violin music playing. Yeah. It's true, though, isn't it? So many of these Netflix documentaries start the same way.
12: Oh, yeah.
7: And it's like, why do they do that?
12: I know.
7: Looking straight into the barrel of the camera. And I had no idea, you were only living next door. I had no idea you were capable of such terrible things. I don't know why I did an impression of Steve Bruce there. I don't even know that was Steve Bruce. Help me. My stock response is, I don't work here, but I wouldn't mind the staff discount. Amin in Peckham. That's relating to staff uniforms looking like your everyday clothes. Stuart was wearing a shirt and got mistaken for somebody that worked in Tesco. And I said that working in Woolies in the early noughties, the red polo shirts were very, very similar, identical to ones that were sold in, I think it was Top Man. And that was the era where you used to get navy blue T-shirts with the word geezer written on them.
12: Oh, yeah.
7: And all the Union Jack stuff. Remember that?
12: Yeah,
7: early
12: yeah,
7: noughties
12: yeah.
7: fashion.
12: Yeah, yeah.
7: Oh, I loved a bit of that. Loved
12: from the CNA?
7: Yeah, I do.
12: It's still going, isn't
7: that's,
12: it?
7: That was how they used to label women's underwear, wasn't it?
12: Yeah, I know, yeah. But do you want to do the full joke?
7: No.
12: But
7: maybe in my last show.
12: Yeah, last show, yeah. That's still going in Amsterdam.
7: Is it really? Amsterdam, of all places.
12: Yeah, exactly. I thought it was in some time warp or something, you know. I can't imagine why.
7: Yeah.
12: But yeah, I went in there. It's like going back to the 80s again.
7: Breaking news, there's one in Malaga as well.
12: Is there?
7: Apparently, yeah.
12: Oh.
7: I've seen a CNA somewhere. Where have I seen a CNA somewhere in Spain? Is there a CNA near you? 03717 223344. Yeah, great department store. And it's what's really sad is that all the like the Debenhams that have closed over the years, like the one in Guildford's been demolished, the one in Woking's just still shut us down in the Peacocks, like they've done nothing with it yet. All these wonderful department stores, because people don't need department stores anymore. You just get it all online.
12: Yeah.
7: And that is the sad reality of the world we live in, I'm afraid.
12: It's a lot easier, isn't it?
7: It is, but and I say to my missus when we buy stuff from the jungle, wink, wink, we're part of the problem. And some, it is easier sometimes because you haven't got to get out, park your car, pay extortionate parking, go into a shop, it not be there, have to deal with an unhelpful shop assistant. It's a difficult time for the retail industry. But, hey, all of us have got to hold our hands up and say we're to blame for that in many ways. Steve-O, good morning. On the WhatsApp, took an older guy who got lost leaving the cricket back to his lift home and he gave me £5.
12: Oh.
7: Didn't ask for it, just a handshake. FIFA president Shakira probably already had that one. My kids love the Die Die song. Yeah, it's brilliant. It is. I mean, I'm not wanting to become Mr. Corporate and Mr. FIFA or anything like that, but it's a banging tune. Die Die.
12: Yeah, yeah.
7: That's been playing a lot in my house over the last few weeks, and they're probably not going to get bored of it anytime soon. This morning's one word wonder. Eric, you've got it absolutely right. Few people getting it right now.
12: Yeah.
7: Stu, let's have a little blast of it, please. Fashion. What song is that? Just for fun. Just for a bit of hashtag force fun on the WhatsApp, on the text. Tell us the name of that song and we'll give you a shout out. We'll reveal what it is at the end of the show. Titch has been in touch. Mick Jagger and David Bowie, Dancing in the Street, number one when I was born. That's a tune.
12: That's brilliant.
7: A lot of homoeroticism in it, though. The way they're dancing and fine. But,
12: Well, it was kind of around that time, wasn't it?
7: Yeah, and there's a great video that's been released of like it supposes that it's silent or the actual recording before they dubbed it, and you can hear them like miming. And it's like, it can't be real, surely. But someone sort of stooged it up as if it's them miming.
12: Yeah.
7: And dancing. You hear like their clothes and everything. It's, very, very, very strange.
12: Funny enough, I've heard the multi-track, which is like the raw kind of recording on lots of different tracks for Space Oddity. And at the very start on the vocal track, you hear David Bowie go, "Little mouse farts."
7: Bon Scott did that. AC/DC Night Prowler from the Highway to Hell album. Great song. And it's really, really dark. It's about a night prowler. It's about somebody, basically a murderer.
12: Hmm.
7: And at the end he goes, "Shazwan, nanu, nanu," because it's quite a dark song. And apparently it was to try and lighten the mood in the studio because
12: it's
7: a really quite dark, horrible vocal that he's doing. And I won't repeat it on air. It's not that it's rude or anything, but don't want to scare you at this time of the morning. No. And Shazwan, nanu, nanu.
12: So he quoted a bit of Morecambe Mindy.
7: Yeah. To try and look, which at that point was obviously one of the great comedies on TV.
12: Great show.
7: Let's have a few more of your messages. I've just had a great birthday number one. Here it is, Keith Holm. Morning, Keith. Number one on my birthday, 10th of April, 1963. Summer Holiday by Cliff Richard.
12: What?
7: Could have had that in your 1 second wonder. Well, maybe next time. Well, I'm going back to Spain at the end of September, so maybe I'll do it then. I think people will be sick of me by then.
12: Have you got Cliff's calendar for this year?
7: I haven't, but I know somebody who has, for the irony more than anything else. But Cliff calendar, tell you what, that's another game you want to get into.
12: Yeah. Oh,
7: calendar shops, they pop up in shopping centres, don't they? You know, you get like all the calendars lined up.
12: Yeah,
7: dogs and steam trains and...
12: Yeah.
7: Do you have a calendar up in your house? Well, I haven't had one for years.
12: I mean, the missus is a Sam Ryder super fan, so every time I go into the kitchen, I'm greeted by the month's shot of Sam.
7: Mm.
12: He's a lovely guy, and that has to be said, but you know.
7: But you didn't get your Pamela Anderson one, did you?
12: No.
7: I didn't get my Belinda Carlisle one.
12: It's not on show anyway.
7: Annika, the Palace fan, and Martin, the Brighton fan, and Freya, good morning to you, making their way to Dover Ferry, listening to Talk Sport, ready to drive to Switzerland.
12: Oh.
7: Thanks for getting in touch, Stuart, guys. Happy driving. Matt, Jenny, and Chloe driving home from Manchester to Hull after a late flight home from Alicante.
12: Ooh,
7: journey powered by caffeine and Talk Sport. Thanks for getting in touch, guys. Let us know if you're on your way home or on your way to the airport or the ferry port or the railway station or to a delivery depot. 03717223344 on the WhatsApp. We'll be playing Carry On Aging at 3:30 this morning. The Guess the Age quiz. You versus two other listeners. Guess the age, get the lowest number out of them, out of everybody, and you'll be taking home one of two books, Locals, an illustrated ode to London's pubs, Orlando Norris, Road to World Champion by Nate Saunders. Really is as simple as that. Up next, we'll be chatting to, our spaceman, Andy Lound. Lots happening in the world of space, Mark.
12: Oh, yeah.
7: This is more your department than mine.
12: Yeah.
7: In terms of the knowledge, I mean.
12: Yeah, yeah. Loads going on at the moment. Yeah. So you know, quite troubling stories as well. We've heard Jodrell Bank might be at risk of closure, which is a huge one.
7: Mm.
12: I'm sure Andy will have some thoughts on that.
7: Andy Lound is waiting in the wings. He's next on Extra Time on TalkSport.
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0: Beautiful. You listen to Extra Time on TalkSport, a bit of Babylon Zoo. That is a proper one-hit wonder if ever I heard one.
1: Oh, love it.
0: Did they release another song? I'm not sure.
1: No, it was originally an advert, wasn't it?
0: It was
1: Levi's.
0: Jeans, Levi's jeans, yeah.
1: So good.
0: What was the advert we had yesterday? Addicted to Love by Robert Palmer.
1: That's it.
0: All Soothers.
1: Oh, yeah.
0: I might have to watch that in the car on the way home. We'll have more of your incorrect guesses for the one-word wonder. Steve-O, it isn't Black Eyed Peas, hit it. Mark is still awake. And Glenbo, the Charlton fan's driving home from a night shift working on the gas. Get up, he says. Mm. Let us know what you're up to. 0371 722 3344. Time now to say good morning to a man who was dancing away to his own theme tune there. Babylon Zoo Spaceman. Andy Lound, a very good morning. How are you doing, sir?
2: Good morning. I'm very well. Are you all okay?
0: All good, thank you. Great to see you in your space suit, as always. I can't believe the World Cup's been and gone, Andy. Did you enjoy the spectacle? Was it difficult seeing some of your Villa players in Argentinian colours, giving it the big one?
2: Oh, actually, of all the World Cups, this is the one I least enjoyed, funnily enough. You probably don't know, I qualified as a football referee many, many moons ago because I was very much into football. I diverted into science, but I was still in touch with a lot of referees, some of which are on the Premiership and Football League list, and we're having a lot of discussions as we're watching the football. And I'm saying, well, I'm looking at the refereeing behaviours, and I'm saying, wait a minute, is something wrong here? It's almost as if something's happening and they're waiting for someone to tell them whether to go with it or not. And then they're not. It reminded me a lot, this is going to sound really strange, of the film Rollerball. In 1975, where the corporates were running the game and dictating how the game should be to match the corporates to control the people. And I had the feeling somehow that's how the World Cup was. The best game, I thought, of true football was the third place playoff. And that's weird because it shouldn't be the third place playoff, the best and more interesting game to watch. It should be the final or the semis. But there seemed to be something wrong through the whole tournament. And I've been speaking to somebody was watching it with me who has absolutely no interest in football whatsoever. And I asked her, give me your opinion. This is your first World Cup because you've never watched one. And she went, well, that seems wrong. And that seems wrong. Now I've got a non-football person saying she's spotting things. Yeah, it was a strange World Cup to a certain degree. I think the Argentinian players who play in England are going to have an interesting time when they get from the terraces.
0: Yeah, exactly. I think a fair few will be, they won't be enjoying the away games very much, will they? Andy, we'll come on to your thoughts on Villa heading into the new season. One or two key departures, one or two big new arrivals. But let's talk space and let's talk Jodrell, if I pronounced that correctly. The future of science at the UK's largest radio telescope in doubt. Because the government have decided to end funding for research at the observatory there. Scientists are saying that move could bring decades of world-leading astronomy to a halt unless new funding is found before 2028. I mean, this is a story not just restricted to the world of space. There's a lot of industry, there's a lot of tech that will be going through the same thing at the minute. But why has the government decided to withdraw funding for this particular thing, and what are the actual serious consequences of it?
2: The Science and Technology Facilities Council, which have drawn funding for all the eMERLIN, that's the Enhanced Multi-Element Radio Linked Interferometer Network, which is essentially seven radio telescopes, the biggest of which, of course, is Jodrell Bank in Britain, which does world-class research working with other nations. They're also pulling their money from the James Clerk Maxwell Telescope, which is in Hawaii. And in fact, they're just pulling funding left, right and centre. They've been told they have to cut money by the government. And I have to be quite honest here. As soon as this government got into power, the first thing they started to attack was the science establishment across the whole country. I mean, months ago, I knew they were they're offering redundancies to astronomers at Leicester University. So this has been across the whole country anyway. So they're pulling the funding from it, which is appalling. There is an opportunity. There could be some other funding opportunities for the university, which is University of Manchester. But Jodrell Bank is one of the most important pieces of kit. And they're talking about defence, for instance. Oh, we need to spend money on defence. Jodrell Bank was part of our defence network during the Cold War, would you believe? And suddenly they're trying to get... I find this is very disturbing. The knock-on effect is going to be devastating. Technically, obviously, because we're having people doing technical research in the UK, But the electronics, forget the astronomy bit, it's the electronics bit that a lot of people are doing research on. So what happens to these people? Well, they're going to go to the United States. And I know China is queuing up to grab our people. So the Chinese will be coming in and taking our people. And just as we've allowed industry to be destroyed in this country for a long period of time, where we now have our chemical industry's gone, for instance. We only have one sodium chloride salt facility in the UK, which is absolutely critical. We've lost all the others. We're importing all our chemicals. So now it looks like we're going to destroy our science background as well. And this country then will be cup in hand to other countries. But of course, we'll lose that cooperation with other nations. So our universities now are going to find themselves in trouble with their students trying to gain their science degrees using cutting-edge technology, cutting-edge science, when they won't be given the access to it because we're not cooperating. So they'll simply go abroad. This is an appalling decision to make. It's absolutely appalling. And it just shows the lack of science knowledge within a government who don't have scientists. And we're talking about football here. Let's just put this into perspective here. The Premiership has spent £1.4 billion on transfers. They've cut 2 point something million pounds from a space telescope, and they're saying they can make all those people redundant. I'm thinking, well, wait a minute, wait a minute. I know that football's a private sector and all that stuff, but that's not the point. If we look at the way money is distributed around the country, what's going to benefit the nation? I'm thinking, oh my goodness, what's going on in this world? Do we value, therefore, I know you're a sports channel, I know you're all sports people out there, but do you really seriously value a football player greater than a quality scientist? Is that really how we've gone as a nation now? Is this how we value our people? And government is spending £144 million per year on religious and local community services related to it. But no, let's not cut those. Let's cut the science which can actually benefit humanity. I'm going to get really angry over this. I've got to be really careful here.
0: No, I
2: It
0: understand
2: is
0: completely.
2: appalling.
0: Yeah, it's deeply, deeply disappointing. And again, you do look at some government decisions and think, well, yes, every department needs to save money. But when it comes to things like defence, when it comes to things like endeavours in the world of science, it does become very tricky. You mentioned a little bit of foreign investment. I wonder whether or not China might actually offer a little bit of finance, if indeed it meant they could get a bit of influence in it. But we'll watch that one with interest. The moon is our next port of call, Andy. A discarded SpaceX rocket stage expected to crash into the moon this week. No danger to Earth, so we're not going to have an Armageddon situation. But scientists tell us it's a rare opportunity to study how impacts create craters and throw up something called lunar dust. They're not exactly sure what they'll see. I guess that's what makes it so interesting to the scientists.
2: It is great. One thing about smacking something into the surface is that you learn what's underneath the surface, which is the beauty of it. All parts of the moon have got impact craters on them. During the Apollo days, the third stage of Apollo Saturn V rocket was designed to actually crash into the moon so they could carry out these studies, which was quite important. So if you can actually impact onto the surface, you disturb what's underneath it and start to analyze it from the Earth. You can do spectroscopic analysis to see what materials have been erupted. So you might find ice, for instance, or something like that, find rare materials that might come up from the surface. So that'll give you an idea what actually you're impacted in, which is actually quite important. You also see if there's any volatiles there. So if you have an impact and then you watch the area, you find if there's any outgassing suddenly happening. We wouldn't expect that, but we could be surprised. And if that's so, where is the outgassing coming from? Is the moon more active than we thought? So crashing something into the moon is actually a very, very useful way of actually studying the surface of the moon and what's underneath it, plus the dust which is thrown into the thrown up from it. We want to see how long that lingers there, because that will have a big impact on dust and how it operates when humans are living and working on the moon.
0: But that doesn't seem to be too far off that at all. Although going by 60s puppet shows, I think we should have already been there by now, if that's anything to go by. Gravity, on a similar note to the dust and everything else, NASA's planning a new mission that will send two small spacecraft into orbit around the moon to fly in formation. The reason for that is so they can better understand the moon's complex gravitational environment and test tech that could support the future Artemis missions and eventually that permanent lunar base that you mentioned there. What is it about the moon's gravitational environment that makes it such a challenge for our spacecraft?
2: Yes, it was discovered by the Apollo missions when Apollo spacecraft went into lunar orbit and the lander dropped onto the surface of the moon. They're able to, in theory, guide the spacecraft quite happily in lunar orbit, but it didn't. Every so often, it was pulled close to the moon by intense, I say intense gravity, stronger gravitational field. And they tried to work out what this is. They're called mass cons. So therefore, underneath the surface of sections of the moon, there seems to be denser mass. These could well be meteorite, I mean, giant meteorites, things that crashed into the moon maybe 3 billion years ago, which are dense in nickel iron. And unfortunately, as you fly over that region, the gravity of that area is actually greater and can actually pull the spacecraft further down. Now, if you're going to be working in orbit about the moon or having satellites around the moon, their orbits could be greatly disturbed by these mass cons, and we need to map them accurately. So this formation should hopefully map the magnetic, map the gravitational field of the moon very accurately. We do have something similar on the Earth, for instance, which has been discovered, where we have thicker regions of the crust of the Earth can actually affect satellites flying in Earth orbit, but it's more pronounced on the moon for spacecraft flying around the moon itself. So this is going to be quite an important study.
0: Very, very interesting. Mark, I believe you had a question about the CIA.
1: Yes. Well, I remember you telling me, Andy, and it's kind of going back to Jodrell Bank and sort of listening out into deep space kind of thing. But I remember you telling me that you got a very mysterious phone call when you were working on the, was it the Beagle 2 mission?
2: Well, it was. The question was raised about Beagle 2. We were actually working on the Mars Polar Lander at the time. And the Mars Polar Lander, like Beagle 2, we crashed on the surface of Mars and we lost it. And the Beagle 2, of course, landed on the moon. They didn't know where it was. Landed on Mars and they weren't sure where it was. The phone call was quite interesting. We weren't sure it was from where it was from first. But somebody said, can you give us the full data of the batteries which were on board the vehicle, and can you supply its power outage, its frequencies, and so on? And there was a big questions going on. So, well, yeah, we can give you the information, but who are you? And so, oh, well, we're carrying out a science experiment. Well, over a period of time, the boss of where we were working got in touch, and he found it was the Central Intelligence Agency because they
1: Wow.
2: were running what they said was a course for their operatives to see if they could detect the battery signal, a dying battery signal from Mars. And we're all sitting there going, well, wait a minute, whoa, what do you mean detect it? I mean, that is a fantastic thing. Well, they're going to direct a large radio telescope or set up a telescope array to see if it can detect it. And we wanted to see what their software was that they could actually do that. And they were doing it as a genuine training exercise if they could do it. But the upshot of it was, they were able to do it. And we were able to detect the dying battery signal from a spacecraft on Mars over 45 million miles
0: Wow.
2: away from a radio array on the Earth. And
0: Wow.
2: we never saw the software they were using for it. But what a fantastic achievement that was. They chatted to us about it. Two of our senior people went, I wasn't allowed to go, obviously, went to the CIA for them to discuss it in detail and to show them facilities. But they showed them facilities that they'd already seen before anyway, which were generally shown to the public. So there was nothing unusual. They didn't show them the exciting bit, which everybody wanted to do. And that's going back a few years ago. So that gives you an idea of what you can actually do with radio telescopes. Now, if they could detect these faint signals, because obviously it's a piece of kit they were using for frequency detection, what on earth frequencies can they detect? And then you start looking at Earth, for instance, thinking mobile phones are the obvious ones. People can detect battery signals from a mobile phone. That's why batteries are now permanently fitted into a phone. You can't take them out because they can't be tracked, which is quite an exciting thing to do. But you could track almost anything as long as it gives out a frequency, and that's obviously what the software is able to do. I mean, you could do it, I suppose, in theory, with your hearing aid, for instance. You could detect that and on the right frequency, and therefore people could be tracked. Isn't that
0: It
2: exciting?
0: is very, very exciting. And there's so much more I'd love to chat to you about, Andy, but time sadly has got the better of us. Just in brief, what season, the sort of season are you anticipating as a Villa fan?
2: An interesting one. I mean, unfortunately, sold our best player, which is quite an entertainment. Bringing some other interesting people in with this rather dodgy UEFA decision against the Villa, which I think is quite a dodgy one considering how much Arsenal is spending. But nonetheless, I think they may have a... I'd like to think they're going to have a good season and build on the last one. Champions League, of course, is going to be extremely exciting for the Villa itself. And I think it could be good. And I would expect us to... a finish equal to or slightly better than we did last season. I'd like to see we build on this now rather than anything else. I think the confidence will be high amongst the players. At least I'd like to think the confidence is going to be there. But with all the sudden changes and sales, you're always worried that it's going to undo the bad. The only thing I am very concerned of is the football kit, because the last time we had a claret shirt with blue shorts, we were relegated to the third division.
0: Let's hope history doesn't repeat itself, certainly from a Villa point of view. Andy Lowndes, our resident spaceman, thank you for joining us.
2: Thanks very much.
0: Lovely to catch up.
2: Thanks.
0: Cheers. 03717 223 344. Call that number right now if you want to get yourself added to the list. Next, we will be playing Carry On Aging, Guess the Age, you versus two other listeners. One of two books to play for this morning. The winner gets to take the choice. Lando Norris, Road to World Champion by Nate Saunders, or An Illustrated Ode to London Pubs, Locals by Lydia Wood. 03717 223 344. Why not start your Sunday morning by trying to win something? Completely free. 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

0: Goodness me, isn't it flying by? Absolutely flying by this morning. Hope you agree. 03717 223 344. We've had a message in from Beaky from Subspace Bonkers. Totally irresponsible crashing a rocket into the moon. It might hit a clanger or the soup dragon.
1: Oh, yeah.
0: Or indeed Wallace and Gromit, to be fair. If you'd like to fill the remaining space on Carry On Aging, give us a call right now, 03717 223 344. But for now, let's say a very good morning to Tom, the Rangers fan. How you doing, Tom? Busy night?
2: Yeah, I'm busy, Ben. I'm actually on my way to Dundee.
0: On your way to Dundee? Is that with the fair?
2: Yeah, yeah.
0: Oh, wow.
2: I'm just at the fair just now.
0: Oh, nice.
2: Another.
0: So,
2: yeah.
0: So who's going from Glasgow to Dundee at this time of night?
2: Well, a young lady who fell out with a friend, a bit of a dispute with a friend, so she wanted to get home quickly.
0: So. Oh dear, fair enough.
2: Yeah.
0: Well, good of you to be getting her home. World Cup's been and gone. It feels like ages ago that Scotland were involved, doesn't it?
2: Yeah, it's like having enough time to get home, to find a way of getting up out.
0: Yeah, well, exactly. What sort of... who do you want to be the next Scotland manager with Steve Clarke going?
2: I quite like the idea of the guy at Falkirk, John McGlynn.
0: Mm.
2: Old Scottish manager, he seems to have a bit of respect in the game amongst the players. So, I think he could probably win.
0: Yeah, interesting. His name has come up. That is absolutely correct. We shall see. Richard, the Everton fans, next morning. Richard, where in the world are you?
3: Good morning. I'm in Blackpool, in bed.
0: You're in bed. Nice.
3: Yeah.
0: Is someone sleeping next to you, or are you...
3: No, I'm on my own.
0: You're on your own. I was going to say, I gathered by the fact you weren't whispering. Either that or you've got a very, very patient person with you. Richard, I've been up to much this weekend. Anything exciting?
3: Not really, no. No, I'm retired. So,
0: Well, appreciate you ringing in. Wait right there. Third and finally this morning, Matt, the Manchester United fan. Matt, good morning. Where in the world are you?
4: I'm in Leeds at the minute, just coming up M62.
0: Oh, you're working, you're driving for pleasure, what are you up to?
4: Yeah, I'm working.
0: What are you driving about?
4: Amazon stuff.
0: Amazon. Oh, I've spoken to you before, yeah. I had a couple of deliveries yesterday. A pack of cards. It's a pack of, like, world flag cards. My kids love flags. And I thought, while we're all away, like, while we're sat at the bar, you can kind of do rummy and whatnot. And the box they sent it in.
1: Oh,
0: like
1: yeah.
0: A pack of cards,
1: yeah,
0: and the box was like the size of that book.
1: Yeah, yeah. And you don't want to get damaged.
0: Yeah, well, that's true, but and I guess it all gets recycled, but it did feel like a hell of a waste. Not that I'm laying that blame at your doorstep, Matt, you understand, of course. Gentlemen, thank you. The rules are very, very simple. If you're new to Talk Sport, if you're new to this station, if you're new to this quiz, I will ask these gentlemen for a number. In return, they'll get a name, guess the person's age, and the person with the lowest number after three goes will have the choice of two books, Locals by Lydia Wood, or the Lando Norris photo journey of his 2025 title win. Tom, the Rangers fan, regular caller, we appreciate you. What's East Kilbride been like this week, Sonny?
2: Bit mixed.
0: Weeks.
2: Oh, because you could have been in Gran Canaria or Lanzarote.
0: Yeah.
2: It was really hot a
0: few
2: weeks back, yeah.
0: Yeah, man. Well, you had your summer holiday, have you? You and the missus?
2: Yeah, I was away a couple of months ago. I don't know. I've not planned yet. Maybe next month, end of the month,
0: I'll
2: probably go somewhere.
0: Well, if you get many more fares to Dundee, I should think, yeah. I think I'll be jumping in your suitcase with you. Tom, let's have a number between 1 and 20, please.
2: Number 15, then.
0: Number 15 is... Let me... All the pages are stuck together. Not in a lurid way. Number 15 is BJ Novak, actor, writer and comedian... best known for The Office. I'm going to guess that's The American Office because I have no idea who BJ Novak would have played in the UK edition.
2: Well, he was a singer for the 60s. The Office. I'd say 49.
0: 49?
2: Yeah.
0: He's 47.
1: Oh,
0: great start, Tom.
1: Wow.
0: Nicely done. Did you know that? You watched the US Office.
2: Yeah, I've seen one or two. It's pretty rubbish.
0: Yeah.
2: But the guy I was thinking of, a black-headed guy, I think he's important for that age.
0: Yeah, I think the it annoys me when people refer to it as the English office. Like, no, that's the office. You mean the American office. But Tom, great start with you too. And next up, Richard in Blackpool, the Everton fan. A number between 1 and 20, please.
3: 20.
0: Number 20. Let's have a look at what number 20 is. Sticky pages this morning. Not really what you need, is it? Nwankwo Kanu. So Kanu, basically, a Nigerian football legend, former Arsenal invincible. Ended up at Portsmouth, if I'm not mistaken, under Harry Redknapp. Kanu.
3: Ooh.
0: And West Brom.
3: 58
0: you're going for.
3: Yes.
0: The good news is you've got the right decade. The bad news is he's just turned 50. Oh. So you're 8 out. He turned 50 yesterday, in fact. That's all right. 8. Yep. Decent enough start. Could be worse. We had a couple of 20s yesterday. Poor old Margaret, our good friend Margaret. I think she got a 20 and a 22, lover. But it happens. Richard, well done. 8 is a decent enough start. And Matt, the United fan in Leeds, delivering everyone's Amazon packages. What say you, sir? A number between 1 and 20, please.
4: Number 7.
0: Number 7 is John David Washington, the lead actor in blockbusters like Tenet and Black Klansman. Never heard of either.
4: I've never heard of either. Just go middle, about 45.
0: 45?
4: Yeah.
0: Do you know, that is about as good a guess as you could have hoped for. He's 42. You're 3 out. He turned 42.
4: I've never heard of him.
0: I mean, he could walk past me in the street. I wouldn't have a clue. I haven't heard of either film either.
1: Well done. You say.
0: Yeah, blockbusters, allegedly. I think our friends at AI are doing a bit of heavy lifting there. Well done, gentlemen. Tom, it comes back to you.
2: Number 3, babe.
0: Number 3 is Taylor Momsen, the lead singer of the Pretty Reckless and Gossip Girl actress. Taylor Momsen.
2: Mid-37.
0: I like your methodology, but is it going to be enough for you, Tom? She's 33. You're 4 out. So 6 from 2. Decent. Richard's next on 8. Richard?
3: Right. Yes.
0: What number would you like?
3: Number 1, please.
0: Number 1 is Kate Beckinsale, British actress famous for the Underworld film series. Kate Beckinsale. Daughter of the late Porridge actress.
1: Yeah, Richard Beckinsale. Richard Beckinsale.
3: I was just thinking that Richard Beckinsale's daughter. So I would imagine he's older than me. So I'd say 50.
0: 50? On the nose?
3: Yes.
0: That's what you're going for, 50. Let's have a little look. I don't need to get my calculator out for this one, which you'll be pleased to hear. 53.
1: Ooh.
0: So that's 3 out. So that gives you a score of 11. So very much in the game. Very much in the game. Matt, the United fan in Leeds. Let's have one more from you, please.
4: Number 9, please.
0: Number 9. Number 9 is Geddy Lee, or Jeddy Lee, perhaps. Lead vocalist and bassist for the legendary rock band Rush. Jeddy. It's probably Jed, isn't it? Not Ged. Jeddy Lee. Gosh.
4: My dad's got a Rush tattoo on his arm.
0: Is he?
4: Yeah, he's 60.
0: We don't do phone a friend, I'm afraid.
4: No. I'd say
0: 72. Interesting. If you said that to me on Wednesday, you'd have been spot on. He's just turned 73. Oh. You're 1 out.
4: Wow.
0: So you lead the way at the moment, Matt, with 4. Tom, the Rangers fan, has 6. Richard, the Everton fan in Blackpool, you're on 11. So a little way in front of the chasing pack, but not the end of the world by any stretch of the imagination. For the third and final time, could we have a number from you, please?
3: From myself.
0: Say again.
3: For Richard.
0: Sorry?
3: Do you want a number from me?
0: Yeah.
3: Yeah, number 2.
0: Number 2 is Roger Taylor, Queen drummer.
3: Ooh.
0: Roger Taylor. You say 76?
3: Yes.
0: If you'd said to me that answer last Saturday, you'd have been correct. 77.
5: Oh, wow.
0: One out. Just turned 77. How's your luck? So you finish with 12. Will it be enough? We shall see. Tom, the Rangers fan, how much further have you got to go to Dundee, Tom?
2: About half an hour or something.
0: Half an hour. Just past Perth. The East Coast. Eastern Scotland, as Billy Connolly used to say. Tom, for the third and final time, could we have a number from you, please, sir?
2: I'll try 19 then.
0: No, 19. Joe Elliott. Joe Elliott, lead singer of the legendary British rock band Def Leppard. Joe Elliott.
2: Seventy-two
0: you're going with?
2: Yeah.
0: Not in his 70s.
2: Oh.
0: He's 67, which puts you 5 out, giving you a final score of 11, which is one slightly better than Richard. So, Tom, you're still in with a shout. Richard, unlucky, will come to you in just a second. Matt, the United fan in Leeds, you're on 4. You need to be to get. If you get 7, it goes to a tiebreaker. Less than 7, you have the choice of the book. For the third and final time, let's have a number, please, Matt.
4: Number 10.
0: Number 10, Downing Street. Where's that tension bed? There it is. Number 10, Matt, the United fan in Leeds, is Terry Crews, comedy actor known for Brooklyn Nine-Nine. Terry Crews. I'll have to hurry.
4: 40.
0: 30, 3-0.
4: No, 40.
0: 40. Yeah. You a fan of Terry Crews?
4: Was it him that was in White Chicks?
0: I'm not sure if he was in White Chicks. I can't remember, but he was definitely in Brooklyn Nine-Nine. I think. Terry Crews.
4: Yeah, I'll go 40.
0: He was in White Chicks, says Stuart. You're sticking with 40, you're locking that in. You had to be within 7 to drag it to a tiebreaker. Less than 7, and you would have been, or could be, choosing the book.
4: He's older than 40.
0: I can tell you, you've already locked it in now. I can tell you, you've definitely not dragged it to a tiebreaker. I'm afraid to say he's 58.
5: Oh.
0: You're 18 out, which means, Matt, you finish with 22. 58. Oh. Oh, Matt, you fell apart just at the end. Unlucky.
4: Yeah.
0: Well, thanks for playing along anyway. You got much planned for the rest of the weekend?
4: No, packing suitcases.
0: Oh, yeah? Where are you off to?
4: Off to Izmir in Turkey.
0: Oh, very nice. When did you fly?
4: On Saturday.
0: Oh, next Saturday, next week?
4: Yeah.
0: You spend the next week packing your suitcase?
4: Yeah, because tomorrow's the only day off and then we're working all week.
0: Oh, fair enough. Yeah, not, I envision sort of just chucking the odd bit in as you walk past it, but fair enough. No, I understand that completely. We've been sort of doing the same thing at Fletcher Towers. Matt, have a lovely break. Hope you come back refreshed and you're welcome on the show anytime. Take care.
4: Cheers, thanks a lot.
0: Thank you, Richard, the Blackpool, the Everton fan in Blackpool. You're one out. Unlucky. Just one out.
3: Oh, well.
0: Thanks for coming on and playing. You up too much for the rest of the weekend?
3: I'm going to see my neighbour. Take some blackberries.
0: Oh, nice. Loads of blackberries at the minute. Tell you what, if anyone out there has got kids of a young age, picking blackberries is a great way to kill a couple of hours.
5: Oh, yeah, yeah.
0: That's an absolute... absolute charm. Well, Richard, thanks for coming on. I feel for you. That's desperately unlucky, but you're always welcome on the show. Take care.
3: What was the name of the book about the pubs in London? What was the name of the book?
0: The name of the book is Locals. Locals by Lydia Wood.
3: Right, that'll do, sir. Thank you.
0: No Good worries. Night. Take care, Richard. All the best. Thank you.
3: Bye.
0: Tom, the Rangers fan. Well done. 11. Not only have you got your big Dundee fair, you've got a choice of books to choose from now.
2: I had a battle up tonight. I mean, that was close. That was really close.
0: That was really close.
2: Yeah. Yeah, I'll go for the London book.
0: You'll go for the London pubs book?
2: Yeah.
0: Okie dokie. Do you have a favourite pub in London that you can think of off the top of your head?
2: Oh, I remember one in Soho.
0: Yeah.
2: Jazz After Dark, it was called.
0: Jazz After Dark.
2: Yeah, it was...
0: You sure that was a pub?
2: Yeah, it was a nightclub.
0: Oh, yeah.
2: Not a nightclub, but a jazz club.
0: Yeah, fantastic.
2: Amy Winehouse used to sing it.
0: Oh, amazing. Wow. You've ever been to... If you're a jazz fan, you ever been to Ronnie Scott's?
2: No, that was across the road. We couldn't get in there.
0: I know exactly where you are. Frith Street.
2: Yeah.
0: Lovely part of London. Greek Street. Yeah, that's the one. Tom, it's always a pleasure to hear from you. Stay on the line. Stu will take your details shortly. We'll have that book in the post, Stu, on Monday morning. Well done.
2: Thanks, Ben. Good to have you back, mate.
0: Thank you. Thank you. Good to hear your voice as well, Tom. Have a good week. Well, how about that?
5: Yeah.
0: Tom won the book. He's taken home the locals book, and that's really great. So no one wanted the Lando Norris book.
5: I know. But it's a good coffee table book.
0: It is. I mean, or you put it under the coffee table, perhaps. Yes. And I'm not having a go at the author. We're just not, clearly not F1 fans on this show. Some really, really great pubs in this part of London particularly. I'm not going to get into another what's your favourite pub conversation, because we've done it a lot, and it's always interesting to hear new ones. But the George in London Bridge, Tom will look forward to reading about that one. That's the one that Charles Dickens used to drink at.
5: Wow.
0: And William Wordsworth, I think, as well. It's a National Trust pub. And I thought, oh, that's good. Does that mean if I take my National Trust membership, I'll get a discount? No.
5: You wish.
0: No, definitely doesn't. I think we've just about got time to squeeze in an episode of The Professional. As I know, we haven't. Stuart's shaking his head at me because he's taking.
5: He knows he's going to lose
0: at the moment. But so let's do a hypothetical one. Let's see how Mark would have fared.
5: Oh, okay.
0: So let's see how you would have got on if we had had time.
5: Okay.
0: Mark, let's have a number from you between 1 and 20.
5: 16.
0: Number 16 is, if I can find it, Dean Cain, best known for playing Superman in Lois and Clark.
5: Oh, gosh. 34. Yeah.
0: He's 60. Lois and Clark was back in the mid-90s.
5: Oh, was it? Oh, I thought it was like a remake.
0: Do you remember the one with Terry Hatcher?
5: No.
0: Like, you never watched that? No. Oh, it was brilliant.
5: Was it?
0: It was like Saturday tea time telly on ITV. Or maybe BBC, actually. Oh. Other networks are available. Okay, so you'd have started off with 26.
5: Yeah.
0: So I think Stu would have been licking his lips at that.
5: Okay.
0: Mark, let's have another one.
5: Number 8.
0: Number 8 is... If I can find it. Danger Mouse, Brian Burton. The Grammy-winning musician and producer, brackets, Niles Barkley. Not the Danger Mouse, somebody

0: Number 17 is Nemanja Matic.
1: Oh,
0: he... Ex-Chelsea United midfielder.
1: He's got to be 38.
0: On the nose, he is 38 on the nose.
2: Goodness.
0: So you have three. Mark, we come back to you. You're on 31, so this does need to be good.
2: Yeah. Number 11.
0: Number 11 is Lawrence Fishburne, Morpheus in The Matrix.
2: Oh, I love him. He's great. I'm going to go for 78.
0: Which gives you a final score of 44. So, Stu, as long as you're within 41, you get to keep your job.
1: 12.
0: 12 is Lisa Kudrow, global superstar who played 52. Phoebe in Friends. She's 63. Oof. That puts you 11 out. But you, she basically would have had to have been long in her grave or about a teenager if you to have got that wrong. So, Stuart wins by 14 points to 44. Is that a clean sweep for you this weekend?
1: Yeah, I won yesterday. But today doesn't really count because it was just a quickie.
0: It was what we call a filler in the radio industry. No such fillers in the fourth and final hour of Extra Time on Talk Sports. Stuart Weir will be going through the back pages with us. Lots to get into. FIFA transfers. We'll also be tidying up the one word wonder. And we'll be taking more of your messages if you're on the way to the airport. If you're up and about, let us know what's keeping you up. 03717 223344. 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
12: From the Sky News Centre at 4, Donald Trump says he's agreed to hold off any attack on Iran, appearing to claim that Middle Eastern countries may have reached the parameters of a deal to end the war. The president says any agreement would include the immediate opening of the Strait of Hormuz. Elsewhere, the Chancellor says he's ready to protect consumers from unfair price rises in supermarkets and at the petrol pumps as the Iran war affects fuel costs. John Healey's told The Telegraph he'll be watching closely. Last month, he also gave his support to businesses.
13: I know that businesses, large and small, have felt really squeezed. And when the Prime Minister and I talk about building a new economy that helps people live well, that must involve stepping up our support for and work with business.
12: The Prime Minister says he wants to bring down utility bills and rail fares. Meanwhile, two-thirds of people in the UK think the Prime Minister will fail in his pledge to end long-term rough sleeping. That's according to exclusive research for Sky News, but more than half of people surveyed by YouGov agree it needs to be tackled. Becky Lloyds from Bridgend Community Outreach Centre.
14: I think we can say it's probably got progressively worse. I've certainly got double the amount of clients that we had. We need funding. We need time, we need support. It's all right to put a roof over their heads, but when they can't cope with that and they can't manage that, they're going to be homeless again.
12: Officials in Spain say most

0: most of the 60,000 migrants who crossed into Ceuta have been returned to Morocco. Spanish authorities are planning to install a 500-metre barrier on the territory's border. In sport, world record holder Josh Kerr's picked up the first Commonwealth gold medal in the 1 mile for 60 years. The Scottish star broke away from the rest of the pack to win in Glasgow yesterday. And Aberdeen beat Hearts 2-1 in their opening Scottish Premiership game of the season. Both goals were scored in injury time, including a 95th-minute penalty. That's the latest. I'm Laura Safe.
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2: I'm Matt Hutchinson with your sport headlines. Gianni Infantino could be asked to resign or step down as a candidate at next year's FIFA presidential elections. We understand that will happen if he faces an emergency FIFA council meeting. Well, football's governing bodies in Europe, North and Central America and the Caribbean have publicly criticised his leadership, but Qatar's Football Association has backed Infantino and what it calls his continued efforts to grow the game globally. Elsewhere, Scotland's Josh Kerr has shared his reaction after winning gold in the men's mile in front of a home crowd at the Commonwealth Games.
3: I'm fit at the moment, I'll say that, but it was a little windy up the backstretch, so just make sure I wasn't wasting too much energy in the first kind of 600 to a K, and then it was about staying awake and alive and trying to get around and get some space. So yeah, it took some time, but you know, overall I felt like I had plenty of gears left in me.
2: Danny Welbeck has officially signed for Chelsea from Brighton. It's a 2-year deal and an undisclosed fee. Former Chelsea striker Tony Cascarino has told us the club desperately needs leaders like Welbeck.
4: The mentality of having them senior pros come in, not to say to run a dressing room, to have like a respect in the dressing room.
5: Right.
4: For everything that might be wrong.
2: TalkSport understands Arsenal are increasingly confident of signing Bruno Guimarães. The Gunners believe they have a verbal agreement with the Newcastle midfielder secured and are expected to bid around £80 million. And a consortium led by former Newcastle co-owner Amanda Staveley has agreed to buy Vanessa Gull's 25% stake of West Ham. Gull took over that share following the death of her father David back in 2023. Plenty more at TalkSport.com.
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10: Very good morning. It's Extra Time on TalkSport with me, Ben Fletcher. Gianni Infantino is still in a job, the FIFA president, although one has to wonder how much longer for. Stuart Weir will be going through the back pages in around 10 minutes' time. Let us know what you're up to this morning. 03717 223 344, where you are in the world. Our truly international audience, we don't take you for granted one bit. Great to have you with us for the journey. Collie in San Francisco, great to have you back, Ben. Good show as always. Thank you, Collie. £10 Woolworths voucher will be in the post to you. Bill in Highland, Glasgow, last night's winner of the Carry On Ageing quiz. We both tipped up Small Fry, which Tony McCormick didn't tip him up, but he placed at 6-1. I was on him. Bill was on him. Sondad unplaced, ran well at the end. Enjoy your break, says Bill in Glasgow. Thank you, Bill. Yeah, Small Fry. I got on that in the end.
11: Nice.
10: Each way, but it was sixes, so I basically broke even on it.
11: Yeah.
10: I was hoping to have a little bit of money to spend at the Flying Lion at Gatwick, but as it is, we've just broken even because one or two of the other tips didn't come in. But I think Tony McCormick did have a couple of places, a couple of each ways. So well done him, our resident tipster, Tony McCormick, who we value hugely. We're doing the one word wonder this morning. This is the guess the song based on a single word. Few of you have got it right, few of you have got it wrong. Technical producer Stu, let's hear it. 8 10 89, 50 pence plus your normal sending charges. 03717 223 344 on the WhatsApp. Tweet me at Ben A Fletcher, the show at TS Extra Time. This morning's one word wonder is fashion. We'll give you a shout out and reveal all at the end of the show. Morning, Max. On London pubs, there's a track on the latest album of Morrissey called Many Icebergs Ago, which he mentions a lot of London pubs. The Blind Beggar, Sea Bright Arms, Grave Morris, White Hart, Ten Bells, Dundee Arms, Bow Bells and the Green Man. Don't know if any of these pubs still exist. I know the Blind Beggar still does. I would suspect many of the others do, but who knows? It's a sad state of affairs when you see so many closing. And the most tragic thing about a pub closing, I'd almost rather the building just be demolished and something else lay in its wake. But when you get a pub that turns into like a supermarket, there's a couple of those, like Yates's in Guildford. Okay, Yates's is hardly the hallmark of a classic old pub, but they turn it into a Tesco Express.
5: Yeah.
10: And you're like, all those memories on a Friday and Saturday night with DJ Raj, for example, in the early noughties, gone now.
5: Yeah.
10: Club card accepted. And you think, really? Is that really the best we can do?
5: Oh, it is sad, isn't it? I mean, I used to work in the West End, often used to walk past pubs that had shut down, become something else, you know. It's just, and there's so much history there, you know, and
10: just gone. Or at least if it turns, people who buy old booze and turn them into houses, I quite like that. It's sort of the building has a second life. Yeah. The Star in Witch Hill in Woking, great old pub, it's now a co-op. You sort of think, really?
5: I quite like people who, people who've got a lot of money, who sort of buy old churches and turn them into houses. Mm. Some amazing looking conversions.
10: Or people who buy churches and turn them into skate parks. for real. Yeah, in Caterham, it's been going for about 25 years, I think, but my kids are scooter mad. It's absolutely scooter mad. They're going for a birthday party later today, actually, which is great because they'll probably break their elbow a day out from our holiday. Hope not. Touch wood, everything else. Be careful, boys. As I keep saying, take no risks. And it's an old military church by the Tesco in Caterham in Surrey. And at some point, someone's bought it. I think the military or the army sold it off.
5: Yeah.
10: Charity's taking it on, and it's just been converted into a massive skate park.
5: Oh, wow.
10: So the church from the outside just looks like a big old chapel. Mm. You go in, there's ramps, there's a cafe, and it's brilliant. And you've still got the old kind of pillars, the stained glass windows, some of the old iconography from the church. But it's a skate park. So you're in there and it's a real kind of mishmash of all these different cultures, like, you know, Weezer's playing and good tunes, to be fair.
5: Mm.
10: But the cafe, they do pot noodles. I've told you this before. You can get yourself a little pot noodle in there. And my missus, we've been up there to take the kids and she said, do you really need a nice and spicy pot noodle?
5: Yeah.
10: And my answer is always the same. Yes.
5: What kind of markup is there on that? Because you're just getting a bit of hot water, really, aren't
10: you? Yeah, I think it's about £1.50. But you're supporting a good cause. Yeah. A lot of them are volunteers, and you think, do you know what? Fine. Yeah. My kids say, can I try some? No!
5: And it's a pot noodle.
10: And it's a pot noodle. Not a king size, but it is a very, very decent one. Let us know what you're up to this morning. 0371 722 3344. Did you get to a game yesterday? Are you off to the airport? One or two of you on the way back? There was a couple of people on the way back from Alicante. Mm. That's late to be getting back, isn't it? That's very, very late. Where were they now? Let me have a little look. Matt, Jenny and Chloe driving home from Manchester to Hull. They're probably still on the road. Matt, Jenny and Chloe, let us know if you're still about. That's a journey powered by caffeine and talk sport. It's always try and make the most of the final day.
5: Mm.
10: But equally, you reach that point where you're like, I just want to be home now.
5: Oh, no.
10: When you're getting back, like, anything after midnight for me, it's just pain.
5: Yeah, and isn't it nice when you actually get back home and just kind of sit down and like...
10: Back in your bed.
5: Decompress. Yeah,
10: exactly. And empty out the washing. Do you ever do your washing while you're away?
5: No.
10: You don't? No. If it's a villa holiday, we sometimes do, because then that's one less thing to do when you get back.
5: Yeah.
10: But it is a little bit depressing sort of hanging the washing out when you're in sort of 35 degree sunshine and everyone else is down at the local bar and you think, oh, you know, one less thing to do when we get back.
5: Yeah. No, I'll just shove it in a carry bag and let Mrs. Arsehole.
10: Oh, is that a pink job in your house?
5: Actually, I'm joking. No, it's not. I do want my washing. She does her washing. It's really weird.
10: Really?
5: Yeah. What kind of wife is she? Yeah,
10: well, washing is very much a blue job in our house.
5: Oh.
10: Bins? Blue or pink?
5: We've got a lovely neighbour, actually, called Dan, who beats us to it and puts the bins out, but I take them back for it. So
10: he puts your bins out?
5: Yeah, yeah.
10: What does he get in return for that? Do I want to know?
5: Well, a smile and a hello from me.
10: Oh, yeah.
5: And what more? What else would he want, you know?
10: Yeah.
5: About me being a great neighbour?
10: What makes you such a great neighbour? Keep the dogs quiet.
5: Do I need to tell you that? You know, I'm just a nice guy, Ben. Yeah,
10: sounds like a conversation for off air to me. I have to say, DIY assembly of IKEA furniture is a pink job in our house.
5: Oh, okay.
10: Yeah, my missus is the IKEA queen.
5: Yeah, yeah.
10: I just get fed up with the instructions, lose my patience. She'll just crack on and do it.
5: Yeah, because you build the wardrobe and then there's one bit that's got like chipboard the wrong way round.
10: And it's part three and you realise that you're up to part 36 and you've got to go all the way back.
5: So annoying.
10: And that's an afternoon wasted. I wrote the last barbecue I bought, I've now got a nice one with a a grill that you can move it up and down, so the coals stay where they are, but the grill you can move up and down, so you get different heat on the meat. I know what I'm talking about.
5: Heat on the meat.
10: That's a different type of show. You won't hear that on this one. The one before, it said, 15 minutes assembly. Took me 4 hours.
5: Oh, my goodness.
10: Because I kept, like you say, the bits were the wrong way around. Yeah. The legs were the wrong way around. Absolute nightmare.
5: Is this one of these designer ones like the Beckhams have got on their yacht?
10: No, it's not. It was around 100 quid, I think, B&Q, but I bought it from, I think, Von House, the company was called. But it's literally just standard, like a half oil drum. They call it an American XL. Mm. Charcoal, by the way. None of this gas rubbish.
5: Oh, yeah.
10: If you've got a gas barbecue, it's not a barbecue. Same sort of people who brag about running in electric vehicles, now they're going on holiday. Not my sort of people, honest. Hi Ben, Marty from Solihull. Left my house at 4 a.m. on Saturday to come to Pittsburgh via Heathrow and Boston. Ooh. Literally just got to my room. Good listening, my friend, but not sure I'll make the quiz unless it's already happened. Marty and Solihull, I hate to break it to you, it has already happened. You got your time difference ever so slightly wrong. That's a hell of a journey, Marty. Is that for business or pleasure? Do let us know. This morning's one word wonder. Stuart on the bet decks, you've got it handy? Fashion. It isn't Accidents Will Happen by Elvis Costello. But thank you for your guess. Al listening in New Zealand. I would guess good afternoon to you by now. Must be Sunday lunchtime in New Zealand. Jenny's still on the road. Painful journey. Watching the sunrise heading towards the Humber Bridge.
5: Oh, that's nice, though.
10: Thank you for staying with us. Yeah, it is. Do you know what? I don't want to upset anybody, but I've noticed with the closer we get to or away from the longest day, it's getting darker in the mornings.
5: Oh, no.
10: A little bit darker in the evenings.
5: Yeah.
10: It's just a little bit.
5: Yeah.
10: Yeah. How do I feel about that?
5: No, I don't know. Well, part of me likes it. Working nights, it makes it easier to get to sleep, doesn't it? But yeah, I do like a bit of daylight.
10: Yeah, daylight's nice. And when we leave here and like, sun's in your eyes, it was when I was leaving work and having to put sunglasses on to drive home I get back to Surrey. But increasingly, it's just the sun hasn't quite crept over the brow of the hill yet. Muzz, morning Lidl. Oh, sorry. Morning. Lidl opened a pub just outside Belfast called the Middle Ale.
5: Middle Isle. Oh.
10: There you go. So what happens with your motor now then? Have they replaced the tyre for you, presumably? Yeah, well, or did they put the emergency on?
5: I've got a proper one.
10: Okay.
5: Yeah, because a lot of them have these spacer things now, don't they?
10: Yeah.
5: Mine's got a proper one.
10: Proper tyre?
5: Oh, yeah. I don't know half measures with me.
10: I don't think I have. I think it's just like a repair kit.
5: Is it?
10: Getting ours, yeah.
5: Oh, what, that tar weld?
10: Yeah.
5: Oh, yeah. It's tempting.
10: Apparently, they kept getting nicked, supposedly, across the board in a lot of vehicles, so they just give you, like, a repair kit now and leave you to it.
5: How weird.
10: But that would changing the car tyre would almost certainly be a pink job, in terms of, I would do the grunt work, and she'd do the finesse.
5: Really?
10: Oh, yeah. Because I'd just lose my patience. We had to change a tyre. Were we in the Scouts? And they said, make sure, the only thing I remember is you have to hold the wheel so that when you turn the nuts or the screws, to use a slightly less racy term at this wee hour, you don't want the wheel to spin. And I remember that none of the scouts could get their head around it, but I did.
5: Yeah. Well, you kind of do it before you jack it up, don't you?
10: Do what? It's a family show, Mark.
5: I know, I'm so sorry.
10: 0371 722 3344. David Hutchinson, spoons better get a bad rep, sometimes deservedly. So, mostly not deserved, but they do a cracking job of preserving old buildings at times. I'm in France after a 20-hour driving day yesterday, and we did the washing on day zero after child two decided to vomit on the kitchen floor about 6 minutes after arriving. Sorry if you were eating your breakfast. But if you've got kids, it just makes sense to wash as you go. If you're having like a villa holiday, paying the hotel to do it is... I haven't quite crossed that threshold of neediness yet. But yeah, if the washing machine's there, get it done. Hang it up. And then when you go home, you've got your clean washing.
5: Yeah.
10: And you're not using your water. Handy thermometer, as we are in Surrey. Ben, it's business, says Marty. What's that in response to?
5: Oh, the big long flight from...
10: Business or pleasure. Sorry, yep. Yeah. Thank you, Marty. Business. But Marty, are you the guy who does the wine? Let us know. The chap who goes to all the wine exhibitions. That sounds like a good job, doesn't it?
5: Yeah.
10: We appreciate you getting in touch. Bill in Highland, Glasgow, forgot to add the number one on the day I was born was Singing the Blues by Tommy Steele.
5: Oh.
10: Yes, I am that old.
5: Yeah.
10: Crikey. Yeah, number one's on the day you were born. We've revealed yours, Mark, was Band of Gold by Freda Payne.
5: That's the one.
10: Mine was Two Tribes by Frankie Goes to Hollywood. And yours, Stuart, was Kylie Minogue, I Should Be So Lucky. How about that? Have you seen this Kylie Minogue thing that they've done with Who Did Never Gonna Give You Up? Rick Astley. If you speed up Kylie Minogue, sorry, if you change the pitch of Rick Astley, it sounds like Kylie Minogue. If you lower Kylie Minogue, it sounds like Rick Astley.
5: I think it probably works with any Stock Aitken and Waterman track.
10: And George Michael, if you change the tone on him, he sounds like Kylie Minogue as well.
5: Does he?
10: Yeah.
5: Oh.
10: Weird that, isn't it?
5: Yeah.
10: But like not just, oh, sounds a bit like, sounds exactly the same.
5: Yeah, turn it up a bit more, it sounds like the Chipmunks.
10: Well, yeah, it all works that way. We used to do that on tapes, didn't you? Hold the pause button so you speed it up a little bit.
5: Yeah, definitely.
10: Mark Cook, pink jobs in our house equals ironing, organising. Blue jobs equals everything but ironing. We don't own an iron in Fletcher's house.
5: Do you not?
10: No. My missus recently bought this like device that isn't an iron. It's like a portable
5: steamer.
10: Yeah, like a steamer
5: good
10: thing.
5: They are. Yeah,
10: they're pretty good, and it's for things like dresses. We're taking it on holiday with us, apparently. She's like, no, you don't need to iron your shirts, but we just ironing. Oh, I can't bear it.
5: No, it's
10: just let the body heat get rid of the creases, right?
5: Yeah, but you get a nice sense of satisfaction when you don't.
10: Do you?
5: Yeah, I think so. I learnt to iron when I was in the Scouts. Not you can see any evidence of it now, you know, but there's a definite art to it, you know.
10: I think it's a novelty. Like when you're at a wedding and you're staying at the hotel, or indeed when I was at Cheltenham and ironing shirts in my hotel room, there's a novelty factor to it.
5: Yeah.
10: I can't imagine standing there for hours, just shirt and sleeve and back, and you hang it up and you realise you've missed a bit and back.
5: Yeah. I did steam iron, game changer.
10: Yeah, like I say, I'll report back to you. Yeah. I've definitely got a little short sleeve frangipani, yellow lemons, bright yellow, very garish.
5: Ooh,
10: that definitely needs a steam. So I'll be doing that. 03717223344. I was going to say something to you just then, but I've forgotten what it was. Should we have a reminder of the one word wonder, Stu? Fashion. Just for fun, 8 and 89 on the text, 50p, plus normal sending charges apply. 03717 223344 on the WhatsApp at Ben A Fletcher on X, or you can tweet the show at TS Extra Time. Do stay with us. Tony Cascarino and Shabana Hearn bring you a weekend breakfast on Talk Sport. If you're a Talk listener, it's Mark Dolan from 6. Both stations from 5 this morning will have best of Talk Sport. I can't believe how quickly this morning's going. That can only bode well as we accelerate towards the flying line at Gatwick.
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22: Shut up in your face.
10: Yes, over the moon to have Mr. Brazil back in the building. Very fond memories of when I read the sports news on the Alan Brazil Sports Breakfast. Pre-COVID now, can you believe? How long ago was that? 6 years, 7 years ago? And he always had a mischievous glint in his eye. And he had this great habit of saying something extremely inappropriate and not safe for air just before you yourself were about to go on air and deliver the news and sport, and with a wicked glint in his eye. And yeah, oh, I wish I could tell you some of the stories, but yeah, very, very funny man, and it'll be great to have him back on the TalkSport airwaves, and I'm sure he'll be delighted to be back doing what he is best at. 0371722334. The one word wonder, Jonathan H, is not Woman in Love by Barbra Streisand. Oh, I'm sorry. The number one song on the day you were born was Woman in Love by Barbra Streisand, October 80. Hang on a minute. Your message is unclear, Jonathan. You say, is that your guess for the one word wonder? Or is that the number one on the day you were born? Either way, great listen on a long night shift. Thank you for your kind words, Jonathan. £10 Woolworths voucher will be in the post to you. Keep them coming, 81089 at Ben A. Fletcher at TS Extra Time. Let's say a very good morning to our chief paper reviewer extraordinaire and so much more, Stuart Weir. Good morning. How are you, sir?
16: A very good morning to you, yes. I was just thinking there that you were saying about number one songs. I think mine's was on a wax drum. When it was
10: yeah, so were records released in the Victorian era? I'll have to go back and check the records on that one. Stuart, the debate rages on about, well, it's not really even a debate, is it? It's a very one-sided debate. Should Gianni Infantino remain as FIFA president? I'm not seeing many people in his corner as time goes on, but very much the narrative, the story seems to be what should happen to him. And on the back of the Sun today, they report that the FA want an inquiry into all of this. And I made the point earlier on, and indeed we spoke about this not 24 hours ago, the FIFA president, whoever it is, be it Sepp Blatter, be it Gianni Infantino, be it Prince William, as somebody suggested this morning, be it Arsene Wenger, the position of FIFA president is itself far too powerful. Answerable to no one, free reign, very, very corruptible. What if they were more answerable to their party, to FIFA, to stakeholders, to the people that put them in the position? That's what I think needs to happen. And I wonder if this inquiry that the FA want would lead to something like that, yielding a little bit of power in return for more transparency, for a little bit more respect, for a little bit more, the diversity isn't the word I'm looking for, transparency.
16: Transparency, yeah. In a perfect world, we would have all of these things, but there's a bit of trying to, you know, reorganise a sentence or rearrange a sentence with kettle, pot and black in it when any FA in the world says, how about other people changing how they go about their working day? I think in terms of UEFA, there are a great many people involved in UEFA who have said absolutely nothing about Infantino, and it took the guy the other day there to resign and say, I'm not party to this, I'm not agreeing with any of this. And lo and behold, that's the first domino that falls, and very soon it's one of those Japanese competitions with, you know, another 300,000 dominoes all falling. We're in a position just now where there's a lot of people saying change should happen. But if you break it down, Ben, I think we're really in a situation where there's also a lot of people who have collected the ties, the badges, the blazers. They all look the same. They all sing the same. Doesn't matter where they come from in the world, who more through good attendance than good practice have worked their way up to an elevated position within FIFA, and that would apply as well, I would say, to UEFA, and that would apply to so many FAs around the world that calling for change right at the top, maybe if Infantino wants to defend himself, he might say, actually, look in the mirror and look at yourself first before you start pointing the finger at us. I think the fact is that Infantino, I'm not quite sure what the sporting equivalent of tanks in the lawn is, but or the bunker door being closed, but I think that's where Infantino is. Somebody sent me a message yesterday saying he just bumped into Infantino in Argos looking for a shredding machine. And I think we've reached that stage just now. It's like, you know, I wasn't even here. A big boy did it and ran away. But I think there's so much pressure on the guy. And, you know, Backpage, as you say, of the Sun, they want Infantino, the FA want Infantino to undergo an investigation. It was every other newspaper, especially the broadsheets, they've gone really big on it because this is the kind of thing they specialise in. They'll have a... And the irony is that there's a lot of these newspapers have... When you work in a newspaper, somebody's in charge of the maintaining or keeping up to speed the epitaphs for these kind of people. Mm. And basically, you know, rather than doing that, all you do is turn it into the present tense and basically write the same thing, changing words not to offend people, because he's as good as being dead in the water. He's been holed under the waterline in so many ways. No way back for Infantino, says the back page of the Mail on Sunday Times Sport on borrowed time. And I think that's exactly where he is. And looking at the pictures that have been used as well, there are quite a few newspapers have used Infantino holding the World Cup. I just wonder how long it was going to be before the dome of the world on that World Cup was actually going to be Infantino's head. and seeing this is how important I am in the World Cup. As I say, the front page of the Times on borrowed time, and the subject of that is Infantino is likely to be asked to resign in an emergency FIFA council meeting and is scrabbling to establish support. Well, I think you said, you know, who are actually supporting him? I think, you know, one or two of the newspapers, and it's been reported that Qatar came out and supported him. Quel surprise. I mean, they just staged the World Cup a couple of years ago and we've been in the running for another World Cup, a bit like the USA. So I don't see any surprise there in terms of that. But I think the fact that, as we said yesterday, UEFA have made their position very clear, and all they've done is basically turned up the heat since they came out and said, right, we don't agree with this. And then they called for a vote of no confidence in Infantino. But getting him into a position of weakness is one thing. Getting him out the door could be something, you know, quite difficult or different. And that noise that you used to hear in the cartoons, you remember when Tom and Jerry with the claws on the blackboard just trying to hold on for grim death and sliding down very, very slowly. I think that's where Infantino is this morning.
10: And normally we talk about what these people do next. I don't expect he'll turn up on I'm a Celebrity, Get Me Out of Here anytime soon. And to give you the sporting analogy, I think hiding in the dressing room is probably the equivalent of tanks on turf and that sort of thing. Look, I think realistically, the next FIFA president, assuming that Infantino will get his marching orders or indeed will resign of his own accord, which feels unlikely, but who knows what's going to come in the next few days. It feels like it will be another sporting administrator. It feels like it will be a candidate put forward. But wouldn't it be nice, to follow on from the conversation that we had yesterday, wouldn't it be nice if it was a Prince William or an Arsene Wenger? And Arsene Wenger, by the way, coming in for a bit of criticism, a man who we don't even know wants the job, by the way, I was just putting his name forward as a suggestion, hasn't come out and criticised. No one within FIFA has really come out, right, apart from those who've resigned. Is it fair to criticise him for that? Or is he being very wise and just, like you say, when your enemy's making a mistake, let him make the mistake? Why would Wenger come out and criticise something when, if he keeps a low profile and is nothing to do with this sideshow, nearly said another rest show then, but sideshow we'll call it, he might come out of this smelling like roses rather than get caught up in it all.
16: Yeah, listen, we have all been in jobs and in positions where you really would like to say something, but then again, you do like the jolly that you're on when you fly in first class to various events, you get handed a pass, you're chauffeur driven back and forward from the door of a day to watch what's happening, and that's just Mark and Stuart. You know, it's you say nothing because you're enjoying the situation. As soon as you say something and you lift your head up, you become a target because somebody will say, why didn't you say that before? Mm. And sometimes it's best to stay quiet and have people speculate about what you're up to. There's a lot of people, as I say, you know, within FIFA who've worked themselves into extremely good positions. I remember there was a guy who was the press officer or media officer at the 1989 under-17 World Cup in Scotland. And many years later, I hadn't seen his name around, and many years later, he turned up as deputy vice president. I think there's quite a few of them at FIFA. And it's like, this is how you just work your way up. You just hang around long enough and somebody will promote you, because people, in effect, retire or just die off. And then you lift up the ladder. You're never challenged because somebody underneath you wants your position. And therefore, you almost, they say the cream rises to the top. I would say in FIFA, it's the sour milk that actually keeps getting pushed up to the top, because you end up with the same, you know, look at the new boss, same as the old boss. You thought you'd get rid of Blatter with everything that he was up to. And somebody played a clip on one of the news channels last night. Remember the guy who suddenly broke into the press conference and threw all the banknotes up in the air? That was hilarious. But I mean, that's basically where we're at just now. I don't see Gianni Infantino coming out and staging a press conference. He can do that on WhatsApp or on Facebook or wherever he wants, or, you know, whatever platform he wants to do. He doesn't even need to come into contact with anybody. He can do it from the luxury of his own bedroom or bathroom or his own island somewhere in the Caribbean. But the fact of the matter is that I think On Borrowed Time pretty much sums it up, because it's only a waiting game now. And again, you know, this waiting game, when the World Cup finished, you and I both said it won't be long now until the football season begins. And so many times in the media and in journalism, I've heard the phrase, yeah, where there's a vacuum, something will fill it when you least expect it. And nobody saw this Infantino story breaking the way it did. But then again, nobody really knew what Infantino was up to.
10: Indeed. And to go back to something you said about failing upwards, that is the TalkSport junior middle management motto. Stick it in. They've got it written in Latin and they've got it above their office door. Do not worry about that. But yeah, intriguing times for FIFA, intriguing times for the organisation, and intriguing times for whoever fills that role. And to repeat a point I made earlier, whoever's FIFA president, I think the role as is, with the parameters that it currently has, is too much for one man or woman. I think it's too corruptible. It's too much responsibility, too much power. I think they should be answerable to FIFA rather than the other way around. But hey, let's see what happens, and let's see if the FA get their inquiry. Keep your messages coming in, 0371 722 3344. Jonathan, thank you for clarifying that Woman in Love by Barbara Streisand was the number one song when you were born. Understand you're sleepy. Know the feeling, pal. And Bradders says, in Thailand, wash and iron clothes back in 24 hours, anything for £1 or £2 a kilo. Is that a service that you're offering, Bradders, or is that an experience that you've had? I've probably a bit late to get my holiday swimming trunk sorted out for tomorrow morning's flight to Menorca. Not that I like to talk about it. Stuart Weir is with us, going through the back pages. It's Extra Time. It's Talk Sport. Stu, I'm going to take you to the back of the Sunday People, if you've got that in front of you. And Enzo Maresca has given a bit of an olive branch, if we can call it that, to out of favour City midfielder Jack Grealish. He's basically said to him, "You have got future, but over to you. Get fit, do a couple of couch to 5Ks, prove me wrong."
16: Yeah, indeed, and I think that was, I mean, there were a great many people looking at the World Cup and England squad that was selected for the recent tournament, and you know, said, well, this guy hasn't been selected, this guy hasn't been picked. You know, it was a toss-up between him and him. And the one guy that I don't think ever got mentioned was Jack Grealish. I mean, if you came back 4 years ago, Jack Grealish was flavour of the month. He would have been the guy who would have been in there. And everybody would have said that, you know, you could have been building an England side around Jack Grealish, whether through his own behaviour or how fickle a management's, you know, thinking is. At Manchester City, he's just basically been pushed to one side. And I think is I'm really sad at that. I've always liked entertainers, guys that will get the ball and run. You know, I grew up watching guys like, you know, George Best, Jimmy Johnson, Willie Henderson, you name it, Eddie Gray. Everybody had a team that had a guy who got the ball at his feet and was so direct. I mean, now wingers are actually, it's more to do with an out ball and covering the opposition fullback. But wingers back in the day actually could take the ball and run at people. And that was almost coached out of Jack Grealish by Pep Guardiola. You will fill a specific role for me. You won't be this maverick who gets the ball. And how many times did we see him in positions where he was one-on-one and he knocked the ball back to the fullback or knocked it back inside or dragged the ball back inside to give it to somebody else? And that, for me, was just a career going nowhere. At Everton, he seemed to have a bit more of a free rein. I think David Moyes appreciated actually who he'd managed to get into the club and what he could generate. And I just think, if Maresca's coming out and saying this, it's one thing saying it, it's quite another thing actually coming good on your promise. So I do hope Jack gets fit. I hope he stays fit. And I still hope he's got that edge to his game and his personality that makes him a possible match winner when nothing else is happening. And he comes back to somewhere near his best. I don't think he'll ever come back to the Grealish that we had at Aston Villa, who was just tormented defenders. But I do hope we actually see him actually get in a position where he, first of all, gets in a starting position, and then secondly, does what he does best.
10: Indeed. It's a bit of a sliding doors moment, isn't it? That injury that he got, the season ender at Goodison, or it may have just about been the Hill Dickinson. No, I think it might have just still been Goodison by that point. Either way, it was Everton. You wonder what might have been, and you wonder whether or not he could have played himself back into Thomas Tuchel's England plans under David Moyes, not to be. And as for Grealish, I mean, we've seen Thomas Tuchel sort of bomb out the likes of Phil Foden, Cole Palmer, and you get the impression that these guys aren't out forever. But a long way back to international football for Jack Grealish as things stand. But then encouraging signs from Enzo Maresca, no mug. And if he is laying down the gauntlet and saying, get yourself sorted out, there is a place for you here. When we return from our tour, we will take a little look. Light at the end of the tunnel, maybe.
16: Yeah, and it might be, we'll have a look. We don't fancy it. Do you want to go out and loan again, or do you want to try and find a club? If they say that, I think the whole thing about Jack Grealish and his career and this 100 million pound price tag, this millstone around his neck. City, it's okay saying, well, he's on a 4-year deal, it's only 25 million quid a year. There's a lot of clubs out there that know what you'll get for 25 million quid a year. And I think there may be some balancing of the books and somebody sitting at City with an abacus trying to work out actually when they actually turn around and say there's no more value in Jack Grealish, therefore we can either let him go or try and sell him for a minimal fee. But either way, having Jack Grealish back would just be great.
10: It would. To the other side of Manchester, staying on the back of the Sunday People, Flying Brian's the headline. Brian and Bumo looked great when he signed for Manchester United back into last season under this Michael Carrick renaissance. And this is the first mention, by the way, of the new season that you and I have done of Manchester, or I've done for Manchester United. That's a weekly, sometimes nightly thing on this section of the show. Minutely. I don't know how much you can read into pre-season friendlies. Obviously, when you win games, when you look good, it's great. When you lose, as Chelsea did to Tottenham, and we'll come on to Tottenham, who are on one or two of the back pages this morning shortly. But this Manchester United renaissance, it just looks better and better and better for Michael Carrick. I'm not going to talk them into a title race. I'm not going to talk them into winning trophies again. But when you look at where they were under their former manager and where they are now, they're like two different teams completely. And to go into a season with more competitions, which they'll be expected to compete in, will be a challenge. But I really like the look of this Manchester United side. Brian and Bumo, loved him at his former club, Brentford. And I'm a big fan of what he's doing at Old Trafford as well.
16: Yeah, he's gone about it his way, hasn't he? And the thing was, when he first came into United, a great many people said, yeah, he might be what they're looking for. A great many people said, you know, no way. So he kept his powder dry. He didn't do his talking on the pitch. He allowed his players to do the talking on the pitch. And United played themselves into a position which nobody had seen coming earlier that season. He allowed players to play. He set up in a way that United players understood. First of all, you defend. Secondly, you don't give away dab goals. And thirdly, you give the ball to guys that can play. Mm. And lo and behold, United suddenly turned into a completely different force and playing their way back into European competition. I mean, that was as okay, you don't need to book the open-top bus or close off Manchester, regardless of who the mayor is. But the fact of the matter is that United put themselves in a position that they were never favourites for. And that was why, you know, Michael Carrick ended up getting the Manchester United job. And I do think there's an element of him being in that position and doing things his way rather than the way it was at United, where there were people talking down to the previous coaches and managers and saying, well, you might want to do it this way, but we're a business. I think actually Michael Carrick has actually reminded Manchester United's owners that you are a business, but first and foremost, you're a football club. You're not an entertainment business. You're not a memorabilia business. You're not a new shirt business. Mm. Yeah, you'll make a lot of money out of that. Hence the reason why you can make the big transfers. But first and foremost, you're a football club and your customers, namely the fans, want to see you winning. So let's get ourselves back into that position before you say anything else.
10: And the victory over Atletico Madrid, 2-1 in Stockholm yesterday. Yeah, it's a pre-season friendly, but Atletico Madrid would have wanted to win that. And ultimately, it's all about their pre-season preparations and everything else. And Bumo, by the way, I know we've seen him play on the right-hand side. He played as a striker in that 2-1 win, got both the goals. And it's not just how good he looks, and he's definitely a candidate for my fantasy football team, which I need to think about while I'm on my sun lounger next week. But the man that replaced him, or should I say the boy that replaced him, a 15-year-old, I've just lost his name, JJ Gabriel, making his first senior appearance for the club. 26 goals in as many games in the under-18s Premier League. The likes of Barcelona sniffing around. The men's Premier League, very, very different to the under-18s Premier League. You don't need to be a rocket scientist to make an assertion like that. But it can only be encouraging that they are looking to the youth. They are bringing through young players and giving them a chance, like we've seen up at Arsenal in the last 12 months.
16: Historically, Manchester United's best players have always come from within. Mm, they have signed a great many players over the years. And people will say, yeah, but what about Brian Robson and, you know, Ruud van Nistelrooy and all this? Yeah, absolutely, I get that. But if you go back long enough, United promoted from within, and it was a scouting network and those that brought through guys coming from youth football, hence the reason why they used to come to Scotland and find people, or, you know, Northern Ireland in terms of George Best and the likes, or the Republic of Ireland in terms of a great many players as well. United actually had people wanting to sign for them. And I think even that part of it, the whole glamour and kudos of you being a very early age, being a United player, I think that actually, that tailed off in the last couple of years. Mm. I know one of my friends, his son was, it was a United fan, but the clubs that approached him for his signature at a very early age was the likes of West Ham, Leeds United, Liverpool, Nottingham Forest, a whole bunch of clubs. United weren't one of them. And lo and behold, he's played himself into a position now where he's now being, you know, referenced as a possible target for the top clubs, if you like, Arsenal, Chelsea, Newcastle, you know, Liverpool again, and United are supposedly in there. Now, if that comes to fruition, fantastic. But it shows you how United, I think, have lost their way on so many fronts over several years.
10: Mm, and it's going to be a little ways for them to get back, but encouraging signs, certainly from Abraham's point of view. Back of the Sun, win or bust, or vin or bust, I should say, is the headline. And that's not me trying to do my best hello, hello impression. Vinnie Jr. having good morning. Vinnie Jr. holding make or break talks with Real Madrid this week, keen on a move to Arsenal if he leaves the Bernabeu. I mean, that would be the signing of the decade, Vinnie Jr. to Arsenal. I mean, we've been saying for a long time, it's certainly my belief that transfer news and everything else, I know we're here to sell it and I know it's our lifeblood here at TalkSport, but nothing really excites me with transfers, and it hasn't done for a little while. Guimaraes to Arsenal would do that, and I think if you add Vinnie Jr. into the mix as well, suddenly Mikel Arteta looks like absolutely defending his title, and so much attacking flair heading to the Red Half of North London.
16: Yeah, and again, we're a season, in fact, we're not even a season. We're a matter of weeks since the end of the last season.
5: Mm.
16: And, you know, the whole thing about Arsenal, well, they'll never win the title if they don't have X, Y, and Z. Oh, look, they won the title without X, Y, and Z. But so let's just turn the page and say they now need this player, that player, and the next player to you know, maintain their status and keep hold of their crown. I do think Arsenal, now is the time to actually go for it. And a lot of people forget that whilst they are the champions, they almost became champions of Europe as well. It didn't come off for them last season. But that, more than anything, I think in terms of European competition, there's a lot of players on the continent and a lot of players who are, you know, very high on people's agenda will look at Arsenal and say, right, okay, you've won the title. I could win it again. I could win different trophies domestically. But what are you going to do in Europe? And they suddenly become an attractive proposition to everyone. And I think the fact that Vinicius Junior, he's not one of these guys that set the heather on fire, was he, during the World Cup? Mm. He played in a mediocre Brazilian side. It was as bad a team as I've seen in my lifetime. I compared it to the team in terms of what they did, probably the 74 World Cup, where they had one or two names who just didn't perform. And I think that's where Brazil were, and I think they were found out eventually. But he still has that magic about him, doesn't he?
5: Yeah,
16: he still has that air of, you know, ability that means that it'll be something different to the Premier League. And I know a great many fans are saying, oh, they will say that they would go for this guy. It's just paper talk, just rumour mills. It's just talk sport every hour saying that this is going to happen. Yeah, I've heard all of that. But if you're a football fan, I don't know why you wouldn't want him in playing against your team. Imagine you've been a season ticket holder at Hull City or a season ticket holder wherever in the Ipswich or something, and you get a chance to see Vinicius coming, because he'll probably smash the transfer record out of the park if he arrives at Arsenal from Real Madrid. So why wouldn't you want to see that guy playing English football?
10: Absolutely right. And somebody else who would probably end up in a fair few fantasy football teams. And to agree with your point about the wider Brazil team, let's not forget that Brazil team struggled past Scotland in the World Cup group stage, didn't they? A very, very narrow win for them in the end over Steve Clarke's side. I'm telling myself that. finally, I'm surprised, Stuart. I'm just looking through the back pages. No mention of Hamilton Academical's 5-0 win over Montrose. What a start to the season for you guys.
16: Wait, do you see that? What, you see what? I've got 5 stars on my chest just now. No, I mean, what a start. I mean, I honestly was looking at the profile of the game coming up on my screen, and I was waiting to see, you know, like when you used to get Monopoly and you had the red hotels. Mm. I was expecting to see the opposition with all these wee red flags above them. They have a 6-6 a side or something like that. No, an amazing win yesterday. And I have to say, because it was on TV and watched it, an amazing win yesterday as well for Aberdeen. Don't watch any of the game, just watch the last 4 minutes.
5: Yeah.
16: It's an amazing comeback against Hearts. And once again, you know, Hearts were in the running last season. Suddenly, after their European exit and after that game yesterday, there's so many question marks, and they'll be under real scrutiny in the next couple of weeks.
10: I was so envious of you guys north of the border having your football back next week for the National League, and the week after that, EFL, week after that, the Premier League, but we are getting there slowly but surely. Stuart Weir, thank you as always. Enjoy what's left of the weekend, sir. I'll speak to you in a couple of weeks.
16: Yeah, and for the record, you were interested, it was only 16 by Craig Douglas when I was born.
10: Oh, fantastic.
16: There you go. I could tell you all the number ones for all my kids as well, but I won't bother you on that one. But also, I was born the same day as Mario Lanza died. So
10: that takes me.
16: go and look him up, kids. That's one for the teenagers. That one, but so a long, long time ago.
10: Well, if you believe in reincarnation, that would explain one or two of your talents away, Stuart. That's for sure.
16: Yeah, in the shower, at the karaoke, at the barbecue, I am no Mario Lanza.
10: I don't believe that for a second, Stuart Weir. Thank you. I'll speak to you very soon.
16: All the best, mate.
10: Cheers.
16: Enjoy the holiday.
10: I will do my best. 03717 223 344. Matthew Bennett in France. She Loves You was the number one for my birthday.
0: number one for his birthday.
5: Oh, yeah. Early 60s Beatles.
0: Right. Yeah, absolutely.
5: Yeah, great song.
0: You up so much for the rest of the weekend, Mark?
5: Probably going and getting a new tyre sorted out, I think. I think I'm going to be down to Quick Fit or somewhere.
0: Yeah.
5: Another, you know, company like that. But yeah, a bit of a pain, really, but got to be done.
0: It has got to be
5: done. I'm not going on holiday. You're going on holiday, apparently.
0: Yeah, don't like to talk about it.
5: No.
0: Don't like to talk about it, really. on air production meeting, Stuart Armour. That time, we've got one more to get through, not two. Is that right?
20: Oh yeah, yeah, two.
0: Okay,
20: yeah.
0: So we need to do a little bit of admin right now.
20: Yep.
0: Cool, fantastic. 03717223344. Bradders isn't offering to do our washing for £1 or £2 a kilo. And he's put in a brilliant picture of a World Cup, which has got Gianni Infantino's face kind of melted into the top of it. It's extra time, it's TalkSport.
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0: 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Siobhan Ahern and Tony Cascarino on Weekend Sports Breakfast, ably produced by Mr. Sam Stevens. Do us a favour, drop him a message and tell him to get his bum in gear and crack on with the couch to 5K. Because every time I ask him about it, I managed to get out this week, actually. Still a bit bloody jet-lagged, actually, from my time in the USA. But I will get back onto it. I think I need some new running shoes, actually. Love you, Sam. Keep doing what you're doing. This morning's one-word wonder. Well done to those of you who got it right. It was, of course... She's got lip ring and five colours in her hair.
5: Oh, nice.
0: By Busted or McFly or McBusted or whatever they are.
5: Yeah.
0: McFly, I think this was, wasn't it?
5: Yeah, yeah.
0: One's Tom Fletcher, married to Emma Thompson, the TV presenter.
5: Oh.
0: No, not Emma Thompson. Emma Willis.
5: Oh, yeah.
0: Yeah. Didn't he? Somebody else did.
20: Matt Willis.
0: Matt Willis.
20: Yeah.
0: Who did Tom Fletcher marry? Giovanna Fletcher.
20: Yeah.
0: I should know that.
20: She, Virgin's Finest.
0: But yeah, exactly. Exactly. And she's got a great surname as well. No relation, I should add. Gentlemen, thank you very much indeed. Walking the dog a little bit later on, obviously sorting your tyre out.
5: Sorting me tyre, walking the dog.
0: Yeah.
5: Maybe both at once.
0: Sun's still shining. Are you longing for rain to sort your garden out?
5: Oh, definitely.
0: The sunshine like for a little bit longer.
5: Yeah, yeah.
0: You know what? I was on the train on the way back during the week from my other job reading the news on TalkSport, and there was the doors open briefly at Purley, and it had been raining, and the smell of the rain just came in. That lovely petrichor
5: smell. Oh, I love that word.
0: You know, yeah, great word, isn't it?
5: Yeah,
0: petrichor.
5: Yeah.
0: Petrichor. Petrichor. I could just keep saying it. Petrichor.
5: I smelt it the other day because I killed a load of ants by pouring boiling water in the garden.
0: Oh, that's very good spirited of you.
5: Despite the massacre, the smell of petrichor made it all right.
0: Yeah, well, exactly. Yeah.

0: urine extraction.
1: Love it.
0: How about that? That's it. That's it for us. As I say, it's been an absolute privilege to bring you the show this weekend. Well done if you came on and won a prize. Thank you to everybody who took part. Thank you, Stuart, for being for ably assisting in Mark's short-term absence at the very beginning of the show, and for yesterday, Mark, all the very best with your ties. Oh. I am indeed off next week, off to sun my hide in the Balearic Islands. Oh. Great to speak to James Gordon. Do check out at Menorca Football on social media. Martin Kellner returns next week, so it'll be great to hear him back in the saddle. Enjoy the rest of your weekend. Thank you, as always, and whatever you do, keep it TalkSport.
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11: From the Sky News Centre at 5, Donald Trump says the US is ready to launch attacks on Iran, but has decided to halt strikes for the benefit of the world. In a post on Truth Social, the US president appears to be claiming Middle Eastern countries may have reached the perimeters of a deal to end the war. He says any agreement would need to include the reopening of the Strait of Hormuz. The Chancellor says he'll be watching closely to try to protect the public from unfair price rises at the petrol pumps and in supermarkets. John Healey's told The Telegraph, "We can't completely stop the squeeze on families as the war in Iran continues hitting fuel costs." Meanwhile, more than half a million people in the UK, more than half of people in the UK say Andy Burnham is right to make ending rough sleeping one of his first pledges as Prime Minister. But a YouGov poll made exclusively for Sky News suggests two-thirds think he'll fail. Ian Harrison's been homeless for 20 years.
12: In simple terms, it's not possible. Homelessness isn't the issue. The issue is drug addiction, prison, family breakup, relationship breaks down, losing your job. So unless you're going to solve all of those things, which would be a very big ask, you're not going to end homelessness.
11: Pressure's building on FIFA president Gianni Infantino after he was forced to scrap plans to sell shares in the World Cup to private investors. His leadership has been questioned by football's governing bodies globally. In sport, Aberdeen have started their Scottish Premiership campaign with a 2-1 win against Hearts. They scored both of their goals in injury time, including a 95th-minute penalty from captain Kevin Nisbet, who wasn't settling for a draw.
13: I think as soon as we scored, we still had 4 minutes left. We've got a lot of pace in the team and the one time targets in the and behind the defence, we score. So yeah, it's a great win and a great start.
11: Elsewhere, Josh Kerr took the Commonwealth 1 mile crown in front of a home crowd. The Scottish world record holder stormed to glory in Glasgow. That's the latest. I'm Laura Safe.
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3: It's time to settle yesterday's debate.
4: Most complete. You think for 3 years, Virgil van Dijk was probably 9.5 out of 10, wasn't he? He was exceptional.
1: Looping header in for three from John Stones. It's 2-2 for him.
5: He is a key player for us as a starter or as a substitute, as a part of the team because of his quality, first of all, but also his mentality.
6: Chelsea 0, Liverpool 1. Take a bow, Virgil van Dijk.
7: John looks like he was my son. He's one of the most adorable professionals and lovely persons.
3: You know what made me laugh in that whole clip, yeah? I think we've just summed it up already. Thomas Tuchel, what he said. He's a key player for us, whether as a starter or as a substitute. The word substitute would even be uttered around Virgil van Dijk. Imagine someone saying that to Virgil van Dijk, even at 40.
8: No, I think he could be a substitute.
3: They just played the package. Hey. And it was Thomas Tuchel, the England manager, saying he's a key player for us, whether as a starter or a substitute.
8: This is appalling from you. This is the very definition. You know when Donald Trump's moaning about fake news? It's you.
3: Sorry, I just quoted what the England manager said.
8: Okay. How important is context? The reason that he spoke like that is because he was accused of taking an injured player to a tournament. So the reason that he said he's going to be a key player for us, whether he's a substitute or whether he's a starter, is because it was suggested that you shouldn't take a player who has had an injury-ravaged season.
3: Injury-ravaged career.
8: The reason that he was talking about being a substitute...
3: I feel bad here because you're about to make me bury John Stones and I don't want to. I think John Stones is a fantastic human being, fantastic defender.
8: You're not going to bury him.
3: Maybe England's greatest defender... Man, that's 50, 60 years.
8: He's England's greatest defender since Bobby Moore. Of course he is. He's England's greatest defender. If you look at what he's done on an...
3: Big statement.
8: Hang on, can
3: it's
8: we just talk about John...
3: statement.
8: Addy.
3: There's a moral victory for me in this debate already. You're saying, look what he's done, because you're going to say Gareth Southgate went to the semi-final, went to the final of the Euros. That's not him.
8: No,
3: that's the team.
8: No, that's not him personally. But that's the point, isn't it?
3: With these two, you've got to look at the individual accolades, because you're going to say things like Man City have won 20,000 trophies under John Stones. Let's look at the individuals.
8: No, but individual performances lead teams to historic seasons.
3: John Stones has never, ever been the most important player for Man City.
8: John Stones never, ever.
3: He's never won a Man City Player of the Season award. He's never even been in the voting for it. He's never been a key member of the Man City when it comes to winning. When you say Man City in terms of trophies, you'll say Aguero. In terms of the early iteration, you'll say David Silva, De Bruyne, Rodri, Haaland. You maybe even say Sterling.
8: No.
3: You'll say Edison. You'd never say John Stones.
8: 1.12 centimetres. That's why you say John Stones.
3: That's quite good.
8: John Stones has never done this. 1.12 centimetres.
3: For those that don't know what you're saying, can you explain, sir?
8: Of course. Yeah. Liverpool would have won the league that season. Liverpool lost one game that entire season. They lost one game. And the reason that they lost one game that entire season and didn't win the league, the year that Man City won the league, was because John Stones produced as a season-defining clearance off the line. So when people talk about like great moments when teams have won the league, you want to talk about what Arsenal did at Anfield in 89. You want to talk about what Aguero did against Queen's Park Rangers. People should talk about, we always focus on the goals, don't we? It's up for grabs now.
3: Yeah.
8: Aguero, you focus on that. What John Stones did, 1.12 centimetres to clear that ball off the line, one City.
3: Never been so angry at a man
8: It won Man City the league.
3: Yeah.
8: So when you say there hasn't been the moment, yeah, there's the moment.
3: Has John Stones ever been the best centre-back in the league?
8: Yes, he has.
3: When?
8: I would argue that John Stones... being at the heart of a Manchester City defence, a Manchester City team that retained a league title for 4 years in a row, allowed Pep Guardiola to almost redefine the way that teams play football. What Pep Guardiola did, and he chose John Stones to do, was win a treble. The way that they won that treble was because of what happened to John Stones.
3: Absolute nonsense.
8: It's not nonsense.
3: That's all, because he dropped into the middle. He played less minutes in that treble-winning season than Akanji, than Nathan Ake. In the treble-winning season you're referring to, he played less minutes than all the other centre-backs.
8: It was a tactical innovation.
3: He played less minutes than all the other centre-backs. He wasn't even integral there. If you're playing less minutes, you're not even integral.
8: You are integral.
3: You're not the main person.
8: He's man of the match.
3: You're a bit part act.
8: Man of the match in a Champions League final and played 30 games in all comps that season.
3: You're a bit part act.
8: You're not a bit part player if you played 30 games in a treble-winning season.
3: Of what would have been about 64. So you played half the games in a treble-winning season.
8: But in terms of when you're used, he started the Champions League final. Whereas
3: Virgil van Dijk, apart from the injury season, has played 50-plus games every single season he's been at Liverpool. In fact, he's played every minute of every Premier League game, barring the injury-hit season, since he's been at Liverpool.
8: One of the biggest tactical innovations that we have seen in this country for a decade is what Pep Guardiola did with John Stones, bringing the ball out of midfield, starting Man City attacks,
3: defenders do that before. Rio bought the ball out. Alan Hansen, the great Alan Hansen, used to jog the ball out.
8: Hansen, perhaps. I genuinely don't know. I know that he was excellent on the ball, but no, Hansen, perhaps. I don't know enough about the tactics of what was going on at Liverpool in that era. But John Stones became a midfielder. Mm. Rio Ferdinand never became a midfielder. He never had the midfield responsibilities, the on-the-ball midfield responsibilities that John Stones had.
3: Yeah, but this isn't a midfield debate. This is a centre-back debate. If we're doing a midfield debate, it's almost like we could have him about John Terry then. This is a centre-back debate.
8: He was a centre-back who, when on the ball, was deployed as a midfielder because he was so good on the ball, because his passing range was so on point.
3: My centre-back, at his peak, has been in the FIFA Pro World 11... Best the FIFA five
8: Pro
3: times.
8: World 11. What are you, eight?
3: FIFA Pro, what, your player? Your okay.
8: Premier League player
3: of the season. which your defender never in the season. You backed him.
8: No, it's not my defender or your defender. What I'm saying is, he went to Manchester City as one of the first signings that was made by Pep Guardiola.
3: Yeah,
8: and he's outlasted Pep Guardiola at Man City.
3: Not really. Well, he's gone.
8: Okay, he's been there for the entirety of Pep Guardiola. Yeah. So Pep Guardiola, when they were spending all of that money, when they had all of those riches, when they were winning all of that silverware, he was an ever-present. They never felt like they needed to move him on. They never felt like they needed to improve upon him.
3: He was dropped.
8: He was dropped for injury. He's been dropped.
3: He's been dropped. There was a time when he clearly preferred Laporte and Ruben Dias.
8: That would be through injury. It would always be Stones and company. Then it became Stones and Dias. Then it became Stones and Laporte. It was always Stones plus one if Stones was fit. Always. And the way that he played for Man City, the amount of trophies that he won, like, he's won as many league titles as Rio Ferdinand.
3: Mate, no argument with that. Absolutely no argument. I think he's a fantastic defender, but you're talking about Virgil van Dijk, who at one stage in his career wasn't considered the best defender in the world. Let's be honest about it. Was considered the best player in the world. Like, he was favourite for the Ballon d'Or. People say he was robbed of the Ballon. So we're not even, this is not even a defender discussion. He was considered the best player. Yeah. John Stone has never been considered the best defender, let alone the best player. He was considered the best player.
8: I think there was a season where Van Dijk outshone Stones. I think there was definitely.
3: Every season.
8: No, not every
3: season.
8: Of course.
3: Every season.
8: What, the season where Stones won the treble, he was outshone by Van Dijk, was he?
3: Yeah.
8: Of course he wasn't.
3: Every season. Mate, he wasn't even a starter for City then. Every season, Van Dijk has been in the Premier League with John Stones, minus the Southampton ones, obviously. He's been better.
8: When Pep Guardiola
3: came back from a ruptured ACL and still better than John Stones.
8: When Pep Guardiola decided to innovate and change that role and responsibility of a centre-half, he asked John Stones to do it. Mm. Think of the centre-halves that he's had the opportunity of working with before. Yeah. He didn't ask Puyol to do it. Yeah. He didn't ask Gerard Piqué to do it. He didn't ask Ruben Dias to do it. He asked John Stones to almost redefine what the responsibility
3: John
8: of the centre-halves
3: is. John Stones a top five Premier League defender of all time? Because I know you don't think too much of Virgil.
8: I think he's certainly now in the top five.
3: I
8: think he's better
3: two
8: than
3: Premier League player of the season awards.
8: I think he's better than Vidic.
3: Yeah.
8: I think John Stones is better than Vidic.
3: Russell Campbell?
8: I think he's better than Campbell now.
3: Tony Adams?
8: I think Tony Adams is different.
3: Why is Tony Adams different?
8: Because Tony Adams embodied Arsenal in a very different way. It's something that doesn't really happen in football anymore. Like, when I was young, Tony Adams was the personification of Arsenal. Mm. That moment where Tony Adams scored that goal against Everton.
3: He puts his...
8: Yeah, I mean, there's a statue immortalising that moment. Mm. When somebody is He's a cult hero, Adam. He's an amazing player, but he was also a cult hero.
3: Is that John, in terms of a personality, like Virgil van Dijk is just the enigma, isn't he? He's just colossal. He looks like he's about 8 foot tall. Mm. John Stones just kind of gets on with it and doesn't really... There's no airs and graces.
8: I say this as a compliment to John Stones, but he's not at all newsworthy. He's not at all newsworthy. Like, I don't know. I genuinely don't know his wife's name. Mm. I know John Terry's wife's name. I know the story of various footballers because they're almost tabloid-like. John Stones is just a consummate professional who's never put a foot out of line, who has done his job to the maximum of his potential for 10 years. He has served Man City for 10 years for Pep Guardiola's entire reign in the most dominant period of club football in this country's history. And for some reason, and I'm not suggesting you're part of this because I know you respect him and I know you rate him very highly, but I don't think that people really rate him that highly.
3: I think...
8: Of course
3: still,
8: he's better than Vidic.
3: There's still a Man City thing, isn't there? I mean, me and you have spoken about this before, and it's taken Rodri to win a Ballon d'Or and Kevin De Bruyne to maybe be the best ever to even get into the debate. There's still this City thing where we don't give City players the respect... Maybe they should.
8: I think if John Stones has had exactly the same career at Manchester United, we're talking about him as an all-time great. I just don't know what it is. But I also think it's the personality. But a lot of the personality I see as a compliment. Like, for England duty.
3: I think it's the not being ever present, though. I think you're skipping over this. Like, John Stones has never played for Man City more than 30 Premier League games a season. Never. And he's been there, as you say, a decade.
8: Yeah.
3: I think he's hit like 28, 29.
8: But the last two seasons have been
3: 9, 11.
8: But he's been there for a decade. So Yap Stam, for example, is a great example of a top-class player. But he doesn't have anywhere near the longevity. So I know what you're saying. Yeah, that John Stones, his only flaw really is injury.
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4: I'm Adam Cattrall. Pleasure as always to be with you. Darren McAntony is alongside me, and your partner in crime from last week is here now, mate. He hasn't got his cowboy hat on. Listen, there's a rumour that he did quite well at Goodwood yesterday.
12: I already won $9,000. I was like, do you have the money to do that?
4: Let's get on him.
12: That's why I hear that.
4: Mr. Alex Crook, come on, you're going to have to explain yourself, pal. What happened yesterday?
20: Yeah, $9,000 might be a little bit of an exaggeration from Andy Goldstein, but I did have 6 winners from 8 races. Which
12: Is he going to a wedding?
4: he's dressed up, mate. He's ready to go.
20: Ready to go again.
4: 6 from 8. That's beautiful, mate. Good work. You didn't share any of them tips, pal. You just kept them to yourself, didn't you?
20: They were on Twitter, actually, before the first race.
4: I'll have to pay attention, mate. Right, come on. Before you go off then and make a boatload of cash down at the races today, let's talk a little bit more about transfers, because we've been speaking a lot about Real Madrid, this Vinicius Junior situation with Arsenal. What is the latest with it?
20: Well, the latest seems to be that the direction of travel is that he'll stay at the Bernabeu. Maybe no real surprise. There was always a suspicion, I think, that maybe he was using the Arsenal interest, which I think was genuine, to drive up his pay scale at Real Madrid. We know he's been negotiating a new contract. It looks like he'll probably sign that new deal now. Jose Mourinho always wanted him to stay. And they're building quite the team, aren't they? When you think Yann Diamande heading there as well. On one side, you've got Vinicius Junior. On the other, obviously, Kylian Mbappe leading the line up front. And they brought in some defensive reinforcements too. So it should be a much better season for Real than they've had in the last couple of years.
12: You guys crack me up. Vinicius Junior going to Arsenal. You're having a laugh. I never believed it for a moment. Honestly, I saw him, everyone else in the media with their usual nonsense. Oh, this is like breaking news, all in a race. Never going to happen. You're leaving Real Madrid to go to the Premier League. And that's no disrespect to Arsenal. I just can't. When was the last time Real Madrid lost a young, world-class quality player like that to the Premier League? No chance.
4: Regarding that, because that news has come from somewhere, hasn't it? So it's come from, an agent flipping out? As Alex is saying there, just to drive your contract up, just create a little bit of buzz to get a few more quid?
12: Do you know what? If you'd said to me 5 years ago, it's come from somewhere legit, I'd agree with you. Nowadays, with the amount of idiots and morons who just open up social media accounts with transfer rumours, and there's a lot of them now actually as professionals in this game, and they still talk a lot of I'm not talking about you, Crookie.
4: Yeah, right. Crookie, you're all right, mate. Don't you worry, mate. You're his mate. You're fine.
12: But he can be as bad as the rest. You know what I mean? All the insider scoop.
4: You can't have a go at him. He's down the line. He's not here to defend himself properly.
12: I'll deal with him when I see him, you know, whatever. But I was never buying any of that. I just don't buy it.
4: What's the latest, Crookie, with the Barcola deal with PSG and Liverpool?
20: Yeah, well, this is probably one that Daryl would be more interested in because it concerns his beloved Liverpool.
12: Don't sign him.
4: You don't want him?
12: No, not for that kind of money, no. We need a central defender. We need another midfielder. Yes, we need a winger. They spent 100-odd million on him. They're not going to do any more. And we need a right back. I just think, I look at his figures and I look at where he is and whatever else. No, I'm not having it. Nope. No.
20: Wow. See, I think he'd be a great addition to the Premier League. But in terms of the figures, obviously PSG were touting over the weekend. They wanted 145 million. I think the opening bid from Liverpool is going to be a lot less than that, maybe nearer the 80 to 100 pound million pound mark with add-ons. Will that be enough to persuade them to do business? Who knows? But Barca isn't signing a new contract as it stands. So PSG not necessarily in a strong position.
12: Why do you think he'll be a serious asset in the Premier League? Tell me what he can do in the Premier League. I've looked at all his data. I've seen his Champions League data. I've seen in France. Someone even put up a comparison with Cody Gakpo, and I'm not his biggest fan. Gakpo was pretty much ahead of him in a lot of the data. World Cup goals, Champions League goals, and I'm not, no comparison, but you've just made a statement there that you want to see him in the Premier League and whatever. Why?
20: I think he's a top player. I think he's been a top player for France. He's part of a PSG team that won the Champions League 2 seasons in a row. And I think we need that bit of stardust in the Premier League. We've lost, obviously, Mo Salah. You'd have been sad to see him go. Doesn't look like Vinicius Junior is going to end up on these shores. Yann Diamande was wanted by Liverpool at one stage, but he's going to Real Madrid. So I just think it'd be good for the league to sign a player who's won back-to-back Champions League.
12: Fair comment.
4: Lots of news this morning, mate. It seems to be gathering some serious pace, the Danny Welbeck situation to Chelsea.
20: That's done. two-year contract. He's going to undergo a medical and then link up with Chelsea on pre-season. Both clubs are keeping the fee under wraps, which is interesting. I wonder if we might see a Chelsea player maybe heading in the opposite direction. But a great move for Danny Welbeck. Last big payday of his career. It'll bring great experience, that Chelsea dressing room. Yeah. And I wonder how big a role his partnership with João Pedro down on the Sussex coast has had to do with this, because they had a really good understanding on and off the pitch. João Pedro obviously disappointed not to be part of the Brazil squad at the World Cup. And I think maybe the thinking is that with Danny Welbeck back alongside him, he can have a really good season.
4: What do you make of that one?
12: I like the fact that Chelsea owners are learning on the job. Because I've defended them before. They're still quite new, 4 years in or whatever. And the fact they're bringing him and Henderson potentially to Chelsea with that dressing room of talent that they've got, I think that's not good for the rest of the Premier League. I think those two characters in there could galvanise that dressing room. And with Alonso and Dors, yeah, they're dark horses, Chelsea.
4: Is that a sign of them listening to their manager?
12: Absolutely. I think they're listening to their manager, their fans, their technical directors are probably saying that, yes, we have an overall recruitment policy. This is what we do, player transfers and whatever else, and big recruitment. But a couple of those experienced players, we know Jordan Henderson's almost like another coach in that dressing room. That's why they're bringing him in. Certainly not to get into that midfield, in my opinion, when you see the talent they have. Welbeck is a brilliant option. He's at his age, he's been doing brilliant in the Premier League. And like Crookie said there, he's obviously got a relationship with a boy already up front they took from Brighton. So
4: yeah.
12: I think those two signings for Chelsea could really galvanise everything they're trying to do. And with Alonso, you know, at the wheel, it's going to be interesting. I think good business.
4: Crookie, what's the latest with Christian Romero, mate? Because he seems to be being linked with everybody. Barcelona latest one.
20: Yeah, Barcelona interest has been there throughout the summer. It looked like probably Inter Milan was more likely, but obviously they've signed John Stones, so maybe their need is not as great now. I mean, that'd be a good move for Romero. I'm not his biggest fan. I think he's a bit of a liability. And I think Tottenham are quite willing to let him go now, having signed Jan-Paul van Hekker, Marcus Senesi, Mickey van der Ven will stay, despite a little bit of interest in him. So, yeah, I think Romero to Barcelona could well be back on.
4: And is the John Stones Inter Milan thing done?
20: Looks like it, yeah. Again, a two-year contract. We spoke about him yesterday. I think for John Stones at this stage of his career, when obviously he's had his fair share of injuries over the last couple of seasons, I think a move to Serie A, slightly less physically demanding league, is probably a good move. And obviously he's going to have an eye on 2 years' time being part of the England squad at the home Euros.
12: Nice for his family as well.
4: Oh, beautiful.
12: Beautiful. Because when I read the figures, was it 4 million a year he's getting? I'm thinking, how on earth have some of the top teams let that happen in the Premier League? But he obviously wanted a geography change internationally.
4: Yeah, and he doesn't want to cheat on his old boys of Manchester City, mate. Move on.
12: That's not
4: Is that not how it works?
12: No. He's obviously decided. Listen, it's quite a bit of a graveyard for the Premier League older players, isn't it? Italy is becoming.
4: Yeah, yeah.
12: De Bruyne.
4: Well, it's a slower pace of football, isn't it?
12: Yeah. I mean, absolutely. He's still a top quality player. I'd have loved him at Liverpool.
20: He had a good World Cup in those knockout rounds when Thomas Tuchel called upon him. And obviously the suggestion from him was that he was actually fit for most of last season and just not picked by Manchester City.
12: Yeah.
4: Did you see the debate the other day that
12: Stones
4: over Van Dijk? Where are you at with that?
12: Not having that, no.
4: Van Dijk, your boy?
12: Yeah, absolutely dominant. Absolutely dominant. Not only that, when you look at a player and you compare them, you always have to look at durability. With all due respect to John Stones, you could accuse him at times of being made of glass. Virgil van Dijk did his ACL and hasn't missed a game or a beat since. How many players have done that?
4: All right, you've won that argument.
12: Thank you.
4: Final one on Savinho, because this is, read it said again over the last 24 hours, mate, about maybe a move to Spurs for him, the Man City winger.
20: Again, I don't think the interest from last summer and in January has ever really gone away. It was Pep Guardiola who put the stoppers to that move this time a year ago, and he had no kind of season really at all at Manchester City. The player is keen to make the move. I think Roberto De Zerbi is keen to sign him. £60 million there or thereabouts is the fee being touted. And this would be another addition to the Tottenham squad that De Zerbi is assembling. And Dara's mentioned Chelsea as potential dark horses. I'm not saying Tottenham are going to win the title, but they're certainly going to be much more competitive than they have been the last couple of years, mainly because I think De Zerbi is an absolute genius.
12: Yeah, I agree with him. I think De Zerbi's underrated. I think he needs to hang around the club for longer than two seasons, because that's probably held him back from being a top elite manager.
4: Yeah.
12: I'm excited for Spurs fans. I really am, because they've had a disaster, obviously, the last couple of years. I love the recruitment so far. I think, you know, him as a manager, that stadium, some of the players they've signed, happy days for them this year.
4: Do they need a striker?
12: Of course, because you look at, obviously, the injuries up front. So everyone always needs another number nine. You know, you look at it that way. But you'd also say if the ones they have are fit to go, they're in good shape.
4: Got a question here for you, mate.
1: This
4: is from Warren in Somerset. It's about Liverpool.
1: Yep.
4: Would Liverpool not benefit from Henderson on a free transfer in midfield?
12: No, because I think the way Areola wants to play and the way his team's press and everything else, it would need a lot more than Henderson's legs at this age. In the dressing room, maybe to help, of course. I would look at Henderson and go, is he a future manager? As an owner in an EFL club, you see the way people talk about Jordan Henderson, you see his reputation with players, with staff. He would be on the wish list to interview as somebody, once his career's over, to manage a football club. Now, I'd imagine he's going to end up managing in the Premier League or the top of the Championship, but he's obviously got those leadership instincts, and that's why Chelsea want him in their dressing room. Liverpool still have Alisson and Van Dijk, so not as desperate for a Jordan Henderson right now.
4: Talk to me about recruitment policy, obviously, sure. Being a man that owns a football club and what have you.
12: Yep.
4: Crookie, by the way, thank you very much, mate. I'm just going to get stuck in.
12: Enjoy the funeral, Crookie.
4: Yeah. And make sure you put them tips on social media, pal, because we're going to keep up to date with you. All right? Top man. Thank you very much, Crookie. Much appreciated. Who dictates the obviously, you dictate the budget, but who dictates what you're actually looking for? Is it a collaborative conversation between you, management, the technical director, all that type of stuff?
12: Yeah, absolutely. So it works with me, Barry Fry, the manager, the assistant manager, and then we have our analysts that work for us. And then we collectively, my manager is, he's brilliant. He's one of my favourite guys. He's actually not that fussed about being all that involved with the recruitment side of it. When I say that is, he has an opinion, he knows a player, and we wouldn't sign anyone without going to him and saying, what do you think of this? But we collectively all work together. All he wants to do is go out and coach and work his nuts off basically 24 hours a day. That's what he does. But it's always a collaborative effort. Nobody comes to our football club without any manager of our club basically agreeing to it. We have a very certain way we recruit. Everyone knows what we're kind of well known for, but it's not like we just bring players in and hand deliver them. There is, I'll give an example. In June, there was a player we were looking at and we signed him. And there was a question mark amongst all of us that we like the player qualities, all the technicals, all the things we look for in a player. But we were looking at coming from the Premier League. We've always had a bit of a thing with that. With some of the lads that come out of the Premier League, is he going to adapt? And sometimes they aren't too much money in the Premier League. And we basically rang around. I was in Dubai. We were on like a conference call, five of us. And in the end, we're like, let's do it. And it was actually a brilliant signing. But again, there was like we weren't questioning marking the player's ability or talent. It was just that whole mentality dropping down.
4: Temperament coming into the...
12: Correct. And I couldn't have been more... the player is absolutely amazing that we signed. Love him.
4: What do you make of clubs then that have a maybe opposing policy to that, where it is run from upstairs and the coaches you've got to get on?
12: I understand it because, you know, nowadays, my manager will tell you, his career average timeline is short. It's 11 months. I think the average manager lasts 11 months. So for most clubs, they look at it and go, if we keep signing players for a particular manager, or let a manager keep signing players, we're going to be in trouble here in a minute, because if he's sacked, the next guy comes in, we'll end up with like 30 players belonging to three different managers and no sense of style and no sense of purpose. So a lot of clubs nowadays have a certain way to recruit. I always tell every manager that comes into our club, we're Peterborough, we're not Man United, we have a certain way we do business. We sign 18 to 23-year-old young talents. We'll sign a couple of experienced players. We work with our academy, which is Cat 2, to bring good young talents through. And that's really important for us, as is the style of football. If you don't like that, don't come. But that's who we are. We don't lie about who we are as a football club. You know, we get 8,000-9,000 people every week. We can't compete with Leicester and Sheffield Wednesday on a Saturday financially. But what we can try and compete with is clever recruitment.
4: That's the key thing, isn't it? Transparency, communication.
12: Always tell the truth.
4: From the offset.
12: My fans have gone mad since 5 days ago when I sold one of our best players. Absolutely gone mad. I didn't even know. My missus was ringing me going, social media.
4: She's going mad at you.
12: No. She was going, all this. There's some ginger fellow who's one of the fans who's gone absolutely nuts. And he's gone way OTT. And my wife is an American. She's like, my God, this guy keeps coming up in my time.
4: Do I know that fella?
12: No, you don't. No, it's not Adrian. No. To be fair to Durham, Durham's really... No.
4: I was like, where's
12: really,
4: this going?
12: Durham's really supportive. He's actually, to be fair, he's okay. He's no problem. Do you know what I mean? AD understands what we're trying to do. You know, we're not a small club, but we're a club always fighting above our, punching above our weight. Anyway, so I signed a boy a year ago for 70 grand. Took him out in non-league. 70 grand. And he was a punt. We would call it a punt at the time. Get my gaffer at the time, wasn't sure, but we all like, it's a punt, let's spend the 70 grand. My current manager developed him, all right, and he's done brilliant. He's had a great season, and we just sold him in a deal that will surpass 6 million inside 11 months.
4: Great business.
12: Now, a club our size can turn down that business, but more importantly, for a boy and his family who came into us on 700-800 quid a week, and obviously we gave him a pay rise since then, is now basically going to be earning, you know, X amount thousands per week. You're going to have a problem if you stop those players going on to the next level. And that's where it becomes really difficult for a club our size. We want to win promotions. We want to do well. But we don't want to stand in people's way if it's good for them, yeah, good for us.
4: It's also good marketing for you, for players coming in, future-wise. Well, you can say, listen, 100%. We do this, this, and this, and this is where this guy goes to if you work hard.
12: In one way, yes. In another way, no. It's brilliant where people want to bring their best young players to us, and we can sign them. Okay. But we want them to stay a little bit longer and win promotions.
4: Of course, of course.
12: And then in the bad way, they all think we have the Brewster's billions because it's out there, because guys like, you know, TalkSport and Sky Sports start reporting figures and fees and all the things that are out there and think,
4: we embellish stuff, we've got to
12: embellish. Peterborough's got loads of money now, you know, and we don't. But again, like I said to you, you can't keep everyone happy. But I always say to my fans, I don't tell them lies. We know every year we have a 5 million hole to fill. That's what we lose every year with what we do. And we always fill it by
4: lose, or that's what it costs to actually run it.
12: That's what we lose. That's our cash flow hole every year, 5 million, because of the size of our club. And we obviously spend a lot of money on transfer fees. We have a tattoo academy.
4: Yeah.
12: So we start every year with a 5 mil hole to fill.
4: Okay.
12: And I fill some of it, and we sell players to fill the rest of it. And that's how we operate, like a lot of football clubs. And there's no shame in that. And I'll tell our fans, we will be spending. Calm down. Kamate.
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35: Q! Okay, next question. 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
4: FIFA said it intends to expand football development funding, this is brilliant, to more than 10 billion, right? Third-party investment in a new venture, right? The Times are claiming that plans could potentially earn FIFA president Gianni Infantino tens of millions of pounds. Firstly, for people that are tuning into this, what would be the purpose from Gianni Infantino's point of view to be looking for third-party investments?
12: Look, I'm one of those people, I'm not reactionary like a lot of the media are. We're jumping all over this the last 48 hours, and it's been kind of a theme all summer long, hasn't it, about FIFA and about Gianni and his relationship with Trump and all the missteps he took in the World Cup. So I guess he's a glutton for punishment with this leaking as well. I don't know enough about the deal to be able to look if it's true what they're saying, and we're selling off the World Cup or part of the World Cup. Nobody in football wants that to happen, and it's horrific. Now what we need to know is the devil's in the detail. Forget about Infantino and his millions, because that's just a shadow for a second. We don't know about that. What does it do for football? What does it do for football clubs? What does it do for youth football? What does it do for underdeveloped countries? What does it do for people who might need help? Is it going to bring all those positive things to football? And by the way, I'm not endorsing this as an idea, but before we completely go OTT over everything, where's the detail? And that's the big problem when stuff like this leaks. It's always the bits of it that leak that no one likes, but you don't know the full story and the full picture. So I'm one of those big picture people, full picture. Give me the full picture, the big picture.
4: What do you want that full picture to be? What do you want it
12: well,
4: to be?
12: Well, I don't know. I know our industry. I've always called it a $1 trillion industry, but I also know too many football clubs struggle. I also know too many youth clubs struggle. Mm-hmm. I know that too many, you know, facilities across the UK, as an example, pitches, all those things. There's not enough out there for, you know, people in maybe communities less fortunate than us to be able to, you know, in America we have a big problem where you have to pay for your kids to play, you know, football or soccer, as they like to call it. So, you know, again, is that money being spread around the leagues or is it going to go to the players? Is it going to go to executives and players? If it's going to go to executives like Infantino and others and players, then of course we have no interest. If it's going to develop our game and bring more revenue in and help collectively clubs all over the world, including ours in the UK and in underdeveloped countries, well then obviously you look at any conversation.
4: Yeah, my initial thought is that, like you said, the devil is in the details.
12: It is, yeah.
4: You're absolutely right.
12: Yep.
4: But with everything that has gone on with the World Cup this summer, you automatically start
12: of course,
4: to think
12: you
4: about
12: suspect them
4: being a bit bent.
12: You suspect them, absolutely. And then you bring the name Trump into it and Trump's son-in-law.
4: Well, yeah, for people that don't know that either, right?
12: Yep.
4: So the Thrive Eternal is expected to lead the proposed investment
12: Kushner.
4: Group of FFE, which is, like you've just said there, Joshua Kushner, the brother of UFC, US president. Donald Trump's son-in-law.
12: So everyone automatically, because of the articles all summer long and the relationship between him and Trump and Infantino, will go straight to it's a fiddle-diddle. That's what always the assumption will be. And it may well be. I don't know. But again, I don't know enough about it. But the idea of us selling the World Cup is putrid. And it's not something any of us want to engage in. But again, like I just said, it's not just in our country where our clubs lose 5-6 million on average every year. It's all over the world. There are countries out there who, you know, we would like the game to be, you know, spread more in and they don't have facilities. Is this going to help? But the devil's in the detail. If we hear there's 20 billion coming in and 18 billion of it has been spread to investors and to executives and 2 billion is going across the game itself, yeah, no good. And I read something coming in about, well, the players are going to want to get paid a lot more because the players get whiff of this. And that's what usually happens when you get bigger TV deals. The money usually goes one way. It doesn't go into facilities. And we're going to talk about the EFL and Premier League deal later, where we talk about infrastructure over money going into players' wages. If that money is going to go to all the players, and I get it, to the stars of the show, again, well, you know, that's exhausting.
4: Let's hear from Martin Ziegler, right? Because he's the guy that brought this story. He was on Breakfast a little earlier on, and he was talking about whether Gianni Infantino will be successful with this or not.
0: The storm that it's provoked would make it, I think, quite hard, I think, for Infantino to push this through. It's not just Europe. I think he'll have serious worries about this. I think the CONCACAF Federation of North America and Central America and the Caribbean are worried about it. Lots of other nations too. Interestingly, none of this has come from, you know, this isn't Saudi Arabia or Qatar pushing this. So be interesting to see what their views are. Normally, they've been very supportive of Infantino. Obviously, Saudi Arabia have got the World Cup in 2034.
4: Martin brings up an interesting point there. Who's going to vote against this? Because there is a vote for this. You've got to vote to pass it to actually go to a vote.
12: And they say he's got all the votes, right? That's right. The problem.
4: So who's going to vote against it? There's 211 member nations, isn't there? And as he's looking to expand World Cups, people are maybe looking after their own interests on this particular situation.
12: So the one thing I know after the Super League, it doesn't matter if he has the votes. If we don't want this to happen, we collectively as an industry, whether it be people who work in football, journalists, sports journalists, politicians, whatever else, if we don't want this to happen, this won't happen. And under pressure now, the one thing about him is he's stubborn, so he'd probably ignore a lot of that. But I will say that there's enough furore going on at the moment that if the details aren't revealed properly, this won't happen. Just won't happen. There's obviously the threat of pulling out of World Cups. You've got FIFA, the power of FIFA. So if it is dirty, if it is something that's not for our game and is going to affect our game in a positive way, this won't happen.
4: Is he good for the game, Infantino?
12: Not the way he portrays himself, no. But again, he would argue, I guess, if he was sat here, that his record would show he's grown the game, he's grown the revenue. Every World Cup's been more successful than the previous one. And when you're a CEO or a chairman or you're in charge, you would always go off, whether you're liked or disliked or hated, well, that's my record and I stand by my record. My record was to expand the game, bring more revenue in, you know, bring football across billions more eyes and put it in countries that have never had it before. So he put his hand up and go, I've done all those things. Tick, tick, tick.
4: Well, situations like this, when you're running for office like he runs for. There's no competition for him at the moment. So therefore, things like this kind of...
12: He's got power.
4: Cement that, because the next time it comes up, nobody's going to run against him. He's going to keep the position for a longer period of time.
12: And I think that's a bigger problem down the line, that when you do replace him, you've got to look at the corridors of power and how things work and the amount of power that someone in that position has, whereby he gives enough countries money, awards a few World Cups, this, that, and the other. He gets votes no matter what, so he can do what he wants. We don't want a dictator running FIFA. And I guess the way people are thinking at the moment is we have a dictator running FIFA, and that's a concern. It's meant to be a democratic association.
4: Of course, yeah.
12: But people feel like it's not. And that's too much power.
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4: What a treat to welcome Spurs, Southampton, Belgium, and of course, Mars singer legend Toby Alderweireld to the Breakfast Show. Toby, good morning to you.
13: Good morning, Toby.
14: Good morning, morning.
4: How are you laughing at the fact that I mentioned you were the owl or Alan Brazil's pronunciation of your surname?
14: Both. I'm very excited to be here. Yeah, thank you for inviting me.
4: How lovely to have you on our show. First things first, what are you up to at the moment, if you don't mind me asking?
14: No, I'm doing a lot. When I retired, I'm on TV shows. I'm doing some pundit work. I have my own liquor company. And 2 weeks ago, I bought a share of my own club, my old club, Antwerp. So busy times.
4: Okay, fantastic. So just go back to the liquor company. What kind of liquor is it?
14: All sorts of course. Now we have the non-alcoholic as well, because that is booming. We have some gin, amaretto, limoncello. So it's going very well in Belgium, and we went abroad as well to Holland. So we tried to expand, but everything needs time, of course. But we're doing our best.
13: Was business, Toby, something you wanted to get into when you finished playing?
14: Not really, because I never had in my head, I want to have a liquor company or something like this. But some guys who made it, friends of mine, they're very good at it. So they thought, maybe Toby can help a little bit. The quality was that good. And if I do something, I want to do it 100%. So that's why I joined them and I'll be a part of this wonderful story.
4: Great. Let me just check with the post. Has any arrived for us yet? There's none out there yet. Okay, I'm sure that would change. Right, Toby, listen, we're honoured to have you on the show. We've got so much to talk to you about. I suppose we should start by talking about your former club, Tottenham. What have you made of Spurs over the last couple of years? Of course, they've been fighting relegation, which is nothing like what was happening when you were at the club. You were getting to Champions League finals and knocking on the door of Premier League titles. What have you made of their form over the last two seasons?
14: Yeah, of course, not easy. Yeah. The only positive thing is the trophy, of course. That's good, finally. On the other hand, you see that the team is struggling and they don't have the same standards anymore than we had. I think when I arrived, almost every season we got in top four. Like you said, we challenged for the title. Unfortunately, we didn't win it. But I think there was difficult times as well because we wiped out play. We went to Wembley, then we went to the new stadium. But still, we did well. And now you see that it hurts a little bit in the last 2 years. But I see some difference now. The transfers that they did, it's all positive. I think it's Premier League proven players, because that's something you need, because of course you cannot have a season like last season. Mm.
4: Just go back to the beginning of your answer there. You said they don't have the same standards that you had when you were there. What do you mean by that?
14: I mean, my feeling is that, of course, I'm not every day in that group, and it's easy to say this where I am, but my feeling is, in my time, everyone was so proud to play for the badge. We worked so hard. We did everything for the club. And sometimes that's something I miss. You know, you hear some things, you read some things about the captain, and he's not there, and then you get the red card, and you don't feel like they are really involved. But again, it's easy to see it from the outside. But that's what in my period was totally different.
13: Do you think Roberto De Zerbi can get to those levels, Toby, that Maurizio Pochettino did? Do you think he can set those standards?
14: Yeah, you saw from the beginning straight away, he had a good connection with the fans. He changed the mentality. And now with some transfers and the way he wants to play, it's positive football. I think he's the right manager at the right time for Spurs. So, yeah, I really think he can go back to, like I said, the standards from a couple of years ago.
4: Toby, when you were talking about your captain is there, then he's not there, I'm guessing you're referring to Christian Romero. Have a listen to what Dean Saunders said on The Breakfast Show on Friday about him.
1: Romero is up there with one of the worst captains in the history of the Premier League. Spurs have finished 17th, 2 years running. He was the captain, so he can't be that good, can he? Mm-hmm. And he's an absolute liability on the pitch. He's a walking red card, and his behaviour in the World Cup after the whistle went sums him up.
4: What are your thoughts on that, Toby?
14: Now, first of all, I think he's an unbelievable player. On his day, you see it with Spurs, Argentina. He's so good. The other thing is, for me, I'm not going to say how I see a centre-back. You have to have a standard from 6 out of 10, 7 out of 10, 8 out of 10, you know? And sometimes he's 10 out of 10, and sometimes, yeah, with a red card or with some sort of action, you think, that's not what a team needed now. For me, the centre-back pairing is so important in the team. If you compare, Romero with Jan and myself, I think, yeah, that's a big difference, you know? You can count on us. And that's, for me, the most important thing. And like I said, Romero, an unbelievable player, but sometimes he wasn't there.
13: No, very true. And Toby, the back four that you played in at Spurs, yourself and Jan Vertonghen, Danny Rose, Carl Walker, these sort of players, when you had that, and you must have felt that you're giving the team every chance with a defence like that and how solid and how terrific you were as a four, it always gives the team a chance to go and win games.
14: Yeah, for sure. But I think we were scary. The names you said, but then in front of us we had Moussa Dembele, Victor Wanyama, Eric Dier.
13: Yeah.
14: That was a proper team, you know. We were physically so strong. Pochettino made us very, very fit. Mm. And all the guys had a good mentality. They worked hard. They didn't complain. We did everything the manager asked us to do. And that's what you saw from second one. We were pressing, we were fighting, we were physically strong. And, of course, we had the quality as well. Yeah. Think about Jan Vertonghen, Moussa Dembele, Christian Eriksen. Those are very, very good players.
4: Toby, that team was certainly one of the best Tottenham teams for a long, long time. You, of course, had Harry Kane in it as well. I think Dele Alli was part of it. I mean, it was a brilliant, brilliant team. What do you think that season, and in and around those seasons, you knocked on the door of the Champions League, the year Leicester won the Premier League, you could have won it. What do you think you lacked? What was the missing link between you getting over the line and not? Was it a lack of investment in the squad, do you think?
14: It was not an easy period because the when I arrived, I think it was 5 or 6 years ago that they arrived to the Champions League. So I think sometimes it needed time, and I think we were getting there before Spurs was happy. Oh, we are top four, happy. But Pochettino changed everything. They said, look, we're not only competing for to get in the top four, we're competing for winning the title. Of course, it was not, we were not ready yet, but you saw us taking steps. And of course, it was not easy as well to go to Wembley. It was not our home to change stadium. But still, we did well. And sometimes you need a little bit of luck. But I think that the season that Chelsea won the league, I think we had the most points ever for as a Spurs team. So sometimes you need a little bit of luck as well, and we didn't. But yeah, I think we set a new standard for Spurs. And of course, everyone's talking, ah, he didn't win a trophy. But if you see how we played games, that we compete for top four and the title, I think that was a big change for Spurs.
1: Toby, there was a tag attached to Tottenham at the time, I'm sure you're aware of it, called Spursy, which of course has since disappeared because Spurs won the Europa League 2 seasons ago. Were you aware of it as a player? Were the players in the dressing room aware of the Spursy tag, and did it affect you at all?
14: Of course, we read stuff as well, we hear stuff as well, and it only gave us more fuel to fight and to perform. But know that the Premier League is very tough. That's an easy thing to say. And again, we were very unfortunate to not win something, for sure.
1: Okay. Just a quick word about this Tottenham side, then we'll move on to international football, if that's okay. How do you think it's a big season ahead for Tottenham? They've really strengthened well. I can't see in a million years that they have another season as poor as they've had for the last two. What do you think realistically the expectation should be for Tottenham this season?
14: Yeah, of course, as an ex-player and a fan, I want them to go for European football, and I think you need to go for it. You know, if you're realistic, if you just mid-table, we'll be fine, and we go from there. I think you need to set the level so high, you know, so high. Go for maximum that's in your potential, and use last season, use all the comments, all the laughing, use it to perform and to work so hard every day, and maybe it can change quicker. It's a new season; everyone starts with 0 points, and let's hope they go for European football or more.
13: Yeah. Let's move on to Belgium, the national team, Toby, because you were part of a squad that there was many expectations on you. Lots of people felt that you had a wonderful squad and that you could potentially go and win some of these major competitions. They come up a bit short in the quarterfinals again in the summer. Why is it that Belgium, with so many good players, just can't seem to maybe get over the line?
14: Yeah, I think if you refer to this to the World Cup 2018, we were the unbelievable squad. We lost the semi-final against France. We had some unbelievable games. And now, I think before this World Cup, if you asked every Belgian player or fan, or they will sign for the quarterfinal. But yeah, they. I think there's still potential. And against Spain, we lacked a little bit of quality, I think, to go through. And yeah, of course, we knew they won it. But yeah, it's not easy. It's not easy to perform at the World Cup. And I think we are in a little bit of a changement. The golden generation, they say, yeah, is going, and there's a new generation coming. And I think quarterfinal is not bad.
13: I agree.
1: Just a quick one, Toby, from me on one of your former teammates, Harry Kane. How good a striker is he? We've got the Ballon d'Or coming up soon. Do you think he should win it?
14: For me, yes. I'm going to tell you why. Because before, it's always people who are very quick, good dribbles and stuff like this. And of course, the Messi's and the Ronaldo's. But Harry is so good. Of course, he's a goal scorer. But on the other hand, he's a real team player. He makes the team play better. Everyone's talking about that he's dropping more into midfield. But his positioning is so good when you are under pressure and you want to get some breathing time, you put a ball to him, he uses his body so good. So yeah, he's a very, very good striker. I think one of the best in the world, and he's very complete.
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8: 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Headlines.
14: From the Sky News Centre at 6, Donald Trump says he's cancelled a planned attack on Iran, subject to a deal being agreed quickly. The US president's told his Truth Social that any agreement would include the immediate reopening of the Strait of Hormuz. The Prime Minister says he wants to bring down utility bills and rail fares. Andy Burnens reiterated in the Sunday Mirror that more must be done to help with the cost of living crisis. Meanwhile, the Chancellor suggesting he's ready to protect consumers from unfair price rises in supermarkets and at the petrol pumps. John Healey's told The Telegraph he'll be watching closely, but last month he also gave his support to businesses.
15: I know that businesses, large and small, have felt really squeezed. And when the Prime Minister and I talk about building a new economy that helps people live well, that must involve stepping up our support for and work with business.
14: Two-thirds of people in the UK think the Prime Minister will fail in his pledge to end long-term rough sleeping, but research for Sky News suggests more than half agree it needs to be tackled. Spain's installing a 500-metre barrier in the sea after 60,000 migrants arrived from Morocco. EU leaders are holding talks next week to understand what happened. In sport, there are still medals to be won before tonight's Commonwealth Games closing ceremony. Kat Suave reports from Glasgow.
16: Welsh cycling star Emma Finucane goes for her fourth gold medal of this year's Games when she races in the women's Keirin. There's also a bronze on offer for England's netball side, but they'll need to beat Australia this morning to get it. Scottish band Simple Minds headline tonight's big party at the Hydro Arena, while we're also expecting a third Games closing ceremony performance from Delta Goodrem. The baton is then handed on to the Indian city of Ahmedabad for 2030.
14: Vincent Pastore, who played Tony Soprano's best friend in The Sopranos, has died at the age of 80. He was found at his home in New York. That's the latest. I'm Laura Safe.
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17: What kind of time do you call this? How's the hair? Is it all right? Let's have a look. Top of the morning, happy Sunday, one and all, Mark Dolan, Talk Breakfast. Shall we do this?

0: get the kettle on, because we got work to do. And yes, I've had my three Weetabix. Breaking this morning, the fallout from the border crisis in Spain continues with a war of words breaking out among European leaders. Folks, there's trouble in paradise. They're fighting like rats in a sack. And we're out. We don't have to worry about it. Meloni is at Sanchez's throat. Macron's not happy. Not our problem. It's not our problem, Dean. We're out. We are out. I think the EU is imploding. I think that's it. I think they're done. We are a great independent sovereign nation. It is of our no concern. Of our no concern. So, was the invasion of this Spanish enclave a turning point in the debate around immigration? Are people finally starting to wake up about border control? Meanwhile, what's going on at Reform UK? Will Nigel Farage ride out the £5 million donation storm? If you're a Reform UK supporter, are you concerned? Or is it just a Westminster bubble story? Is it tittle-tattle? Does it matter? What do you think? Is it too soon to write off Nigel Farage? Let me know your thoughts on this. Is the solution to social care a death tax? I'd like to know your thoughts on that one. And a former newspaper editor has said that the political right in this country are in disarray and Britain faces a decade of socialism. Is he right? Are we now stuck with socialism? Is that it? That Andy Burnham wins the next election, or there's a hung parliament, and it's a rainbow coalition of the Lib Dems, Labour and the SNP. A couple of Green MPs. Is that it now? Are we staring down the barrel of a decade of socialism? Is that the future for the country? And if so, what are the implications? Have the left won? My phone number is 03444991000. Text the word talk in your message to 87222. Leave us a voice note. And as the saying goes, let's talk. Lovely to have your company. Delighted very shortly to welcome into the studio a man that has advised prime ministers and presidents. But first, we'll start with the front pages. Sunday Mirror. PM's vow to mirror readers. I will help families in need. Exclusive. Cutting the cost of living is my top priority. Andy Burnham says helping hard-pressed families will continue to be his top priority. The PM signals more can still be done to cut bills and to rail fares. Can we sort this out for just 1 second? I hate to educate the Prime Minister at 6 minutes past 6 in the morning, but governments don't reduce the cost of living. Governments don't create jobs. Governments don't create growth. Businesses do. And people do. So when Labour say that they're going to get young people back to work, when they say they're going to tackle the cost of living crisis, be afraid, Dean Spencer. Be very afraid. Because that is not their job and it is not in their gift to do so. This is snake oil. This is dishonest. It's a lie. It isn't true. Because businesses create jobs and people generate national income. So what Labour need to do is get out of the way. What was it Ronald Reagan said? The scariest 9 words in the English language are, I'm from the government and I'm here to help. That's it. Reagan got it. It's not an accident that Ronnie presided over an economic boom in the United States. America in the 1980s. It was the boom time. They won lottery. That was when we had Dallas and Dynasty and it was aspiration and the country was swimming in cash. That's when America became a military superpower. That's when America became the most successful nation on earth and the most successful nation in history. America is now bigger than the British Empire, which I think is somewhat impressive, given the fact that back in the day, we controlled a quarter of the globe. America's bigger. Why? Because America, even under the Democrats and the lefties, there's a general agreement that capitalism is a good idea and works. It's not perfect, but it's very aligned to human nature. And that's why America has 3, 4, 5% growth on average, why they have an enormous, enormous economy and why it pays to work in the United States. So now you've got the PRPM, Andy Burnham, a man that loves himself so much, if he was made of chocolate, he'd eat himself. Andy Burnham, who I'm already sick of, by the way. I'm sick of the social media videos about bread. Do me a favour. Thanks to the policies of your party, Andy Burnham, none of us have any bread. We are skint. But "I'll help families in need" is a lie. That's politically dishonest because governments can't do that. It's complete nonsense. What they've got to do is get out of the way. So I'll give you a really good example. When he became Prime Minister, in that very stumbling speech in front of Number 10, which I thought was crushingly embarrassing, but unfortunately a supine and sycophantic press were all over it like a rash. The press love Andy Burnham. All the left-wing newspapers, the Sunday Mirror, the Sunday Mirror, the Guardian and the Sunday Times, they love Andy Burnham. They're all over him like a rash. Because he's another poster boy for that North London metropolitan outlook. The chattering classes, the lanyard class, the university-educated, spectacle-wearing public intellectuals who are responsible for the destruction of this country with their luxury beliefs, their affection for open borders, their tolerance of a government that doesn't live within its means, the cult of welfarism, the pathological empathy of paying healthy young kids to stay at home because they've got stress. That's not empathy, that's abuse. You've got to tell these youngsters, pull yourself together, get to work. I don't care about your stress and your anxiety. It's a mirage. A 21-year-old is at home because they're depressed. Now, I'm not talking about bipolar disorder. You wake up at 3 a.m. and you think you're Jesus Christ. I get it. That's an illness. Okay? No problem. But if you've got the blues and you've got stress and you've got anxiety and ADHD, what is ADHD? I thought that was an Australian rock band from the 80s. But apparently it's a bit debilitating condition. Let me tell you something about young people and anxiety, okay, in 2026. And they've got the internet, they've got smartphones, they've got a welfare state, they've got the bank of mum and dad. They don't have problems. Young people have no anxiety. Let me take you back to 1938. And that's what anxiety looked like, with German bombs raining over London and our great cities. That's anxiety. Let me tell you about 17-year-olds serving in the Royal Air Force. Still kids, still children. You're 17, you're still a child in my view. And these youngsters, these young lads, some as young as 17. In fact, I heard the story of one RAF pilot who pretended to be 17 and was actually 16 and got in a plane, got in a Spitfire to fight for his country. Now, when those lads went up in the air, they did not know whether they would be coming back. And those planes used to get shot at in the sky. They would crash land back in the UK. And then there was a workshop, like a factory, right by the coast, where amazing engineers would rebuild these aircraft overnight. So you would have damaged Spitfires that would come back at 9, 10 o'clock in the evening, completely dented and, you know, the wing hanging off, basically, propeller gone. And they would rebuild, a bit like the A-Team. Do you remember that scene where they would rebuild something in a massive warehouse and come out all guns and blazing. Remember the A-Team? Da, da, da, da, ba, dum, ba. That was quite good, wasn't it? Anyway, so what the RAF used to do is they would repair these planes overnight whilst we were at war with Germany. And then the planes would be ready the next day. Like the elves and the shoemaker, the elves, what was it, the elves? The planes would be ready. And you got these 17-year-old lads that would get in the cockpit of a hastily put together with gaffer tape repaired plane and go back again into the sky. That's anxiety, right? That is anxiety. Or having your home bombed overnight where half the kitchen is in flames. That was the Blitz. That's anxiety. So young people do not have anxiety now. They're not getting in hastily repaired Spitfires to face the enemy. And they are not having their homes bombed out. Their country is not at war. There's nothing wrong with you. Get a job. However, here's my problem with the PRPM, Andy Burnham, a man that would eat himself if he was made of chocolate. And that's the idea that we're going to help, the government's going to intervene. So, for example, the government is going to sort out youth unemployment. So Andy Burnham, in a very shaky performance at number 10, when he became Prime Minister, I've been in performance. I am a performer, as you know. I'm a journalist. I'm a communicator. I'm a courageous public individual. I'm athletic. I'm wise. I've got a predominantly full head of hair. Elite level hearing. Okay, it's enough already. I'll send you the results of my blood test. I'm fertile. Am I fertile? OMG. But the other thing is, I say what I see. And when I look at Andy Burnham, I've been in performance for 30 years. I watched that stumbling speech of his. And he was so proud. I'm Andy Burnham, the first PRPM. And I'm reading without notes. Well, actually, go and get notes, in fact. Maybe you should have notes. Maybe you could have a speech which contains actual things in it of substance. So he decided he was going to wing it. And I thought it was a very nervous speech. Like I say, I'm a performer and I know when someone is struggling. I can see it. I can tell. It'd be a bit like a footballer. You know when there's the World Cup and you've got Rio Ferdinand and Dean, who's that Irish guy, the really angry Irish man from Man United? Roy Keane, furious. Roy Keane's furious, isn't he? Roy Keane would be like, you could make Roy Keane a cup of tea. He's like, there's too much milk in that. You messed up there, you put too much bloody milk in that. Do you not know how to make a cup of tea, for goodness sakes? I'm allowed to do the Irish accent because I'm Irish. So go away, the wokies. I can be as racist as I like about the Irish because I am a Dolan, you're welcome. That's a terrible cup of tea, and I said one sugar, not two. Anyway, when they, Rio Ferdinand and Roy Keane, when they watch the World Cup, whatever, they know what they're talking about because they've been there. They've played in the World Cup. They are professional footballers, retired. So they can see if Harry Kane's having a bad game. They can tell not just by the football, but by the body language of Harry Kane, the look in his eyes, because they're football. And that's how I am with performance. So when I watch the PRPM, old Andy Burnham, with his stumbling first speech with no notes. By the way, the reason why there's no notes is because there's no ideas and no policies. But I'm watching him and I'm like, you are struggling and you're out of your depth. You are struggling. And he is. He's going to get found out very shortly. Of course, he's already been found out on this show. But let me get to the crux of it. I'll give you one example of where this government are going to be terrible. He said he's going to fix youth unemployment by offering more mental health support. That's how you're going to get jobs for young people, is send them to the GP and give them pills. There's nothing wrong with them, unless they've woken up at 3 a.m. and think they're Jesus Christ. Okay? And we've all been there. The bottom line is, it's a joke. So let me tell you, if I was Prime Minister, we can but dream. At some point, I'm willing to do it. If I have to save the country, someone's got to do it. So I don't want to do it. Then you're stuck with security guards for the rest of your life. It's a right hassle. There's no money in it. Forget about it. If I become Prime Minister, I'll still do talk breakfast. Spoken to the boss about that, not a problem. I'm in a golden handcuffs deal here. They will not let me go. No, Andy Burnham, right? Here's how I would fix youth unemployment. I would reduce the minimum wage. I would not just cut the red tape. I would make the red tape disappear. There's no red tape. And I would get rid of the workers' rights changes under Big Ange, the ginger growler, Angela Rayner. So I'm reducing the minimum wage. I am getting rid of the red tape. I'm getting rid of the new workers' rights. Obviously, you've got your basic rights, but not being off sick from day one or unsackable from day one. And the other thing I would do is I would reduce the national insurance contributions made by businesses, because what that is, it's a jobs tax. So do you see how I've actually outlined policies that will get young people into work? Reduce the minimum wage, get rid of red tape, get the workers' rights back to where they were at a sensible level, normal workers' rights, and get rid of the NICS tax rate, and then jobs are good. So those are actual things. But what that, have you noticed there's a theme before I get my guest in? There's a theme to that idea or those set of ideas that I've offered you. Those are real policies. That's not poetry, is it, from me? Those are policies. Those are the things I would do, the nuts and bolts. And they've all got one thing in common, which is the government getting out of the way. That is the theme. If you get rid of red tape, that's the government getting out of the way. If you reduce the minimum wage, that is the government getting out of the way. If you reduce the national insurance contributions of businesses, that is the government getting out of the way. If you get the workers' rights back to a normal, sensible level, like what we had, that is the government getting out of the way. And that's the answer. But unfortunately, what you have is government policies which create unemployment and then more government policies to fix it. Welcome to hell. Mail on Sunday, a special dispatch from Ian Gallagher. A migrant gasping for his life, a Spanish enclave gripped by fear. If only the No Borders utopians were with me now. Sun on Sunday, TV giant dumped me over OnlyFans. We've all been there. The Sunday Times, Mrs. Dolan did OnlyFans for a while. Not a good idea. She's had seven kids. Nature is very unkind. The Sunday Times, migrants from across Africa sleep on the street in Ceuta without food or drink. Farage struck deal to return as leader long before the election. Is Farage going to ride out this 5 million quid donation storm, do you think? Will he bounce back? Daily Express fears families will be hit by 76 grand on tax death. And Sunday Telegraph, Healy, I will not allow supermarkets to rip you up. Here we go again, more government control. Now you're going to have the government telling supermarkets what to do. Get out of the way. A leading British journalist has said that Britain now faces a decade of left-wing government. My question to you this morning is a simple one, 0344 499 1000. Are we facing a decade of socialism? 6:21, Talk Breakfast.
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8: You expect delays around Brighton again today because of Brighton Pride. Road closures in place until the early hours of tomorrow morning. Likewise, in Winchester, the A34 is closed both ways until tomorrow morning. That's due to roadworks between the M3 and Worthy Down. On the trains, no service in and out of London Charing Cross and Waterloo East on South Eastern. That's due to engineering works, and no service as well between Newport and Cardiff Central. I'm Gary King.
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0: You are listening to Talk Breakfast. It is 6:23. Can Farage ride out the £5 million donation storm? Maggie says, Mark, for crying out loud, stop going on about Farage. I don't care, like millions of other Reform supporters. This constant droning on is not helping. He's our only chance of helping get this country back on track. So please, enough already. Maggie, lots of people agree with you on that. My question, it's not really a statement saying he's in trouble. I want to know whether he can ride out that storm, because there are a lot of headlines. I definitely think it's impacted the poll ratings. Now, we're possibly 2 years away from a general election, 2.5 years, but is it damaging? That's what I want to know. I'm just analysing here and I'm very curious. Cliff in Berkshire, good morning, Mark. Our country couldn't survive a decade of socialism. Usually when the left get into power, the economy would be in good shape. But Starmer came into a weak economy. So starting at such a low economic base doesn't bode well for a nation's future. We are doomed. Cliff, thank you for that. We're not doomed. There is hope, because live in the studio, the presentation coach, the brilliant Graham Davis. Good morning, sir.
12: Good morning, Mark. I quite like being called the presentation croach. Seems more appropriate. I'm hoping you're going to cheer me up this morning, because the rather brilliant investment plan that I sold to the president of FIFA has hit a few snags. So I'm not going to be a billionaire after all.
0: No, I'm really gutted that didn't work out for you, Graham. I've got to say, it might have hit the buffers. The drinks were going to be on you. Really good to see you. Lots of stories to get through. Kelvin McKenzie used to edit the Sun newspaper, and he said the right are in disarray. Reform are having their challenges. And then Kemi's popular, but the party's still tainted. So he's arguing that Britain faces a decade of socialism. Is he right?
12: Well, it's interesting that one of your contributors just a few minutes ago said that we're talking about Nigel Farage too much. You mustn't feed into this media frenzy. Well, forgive me for saying this. I fundamentally disagree with that. Because although Reform and Reform supporters would like to shut down that conversation, the rest of the country would like to open it up. Not because the rest of the country is innately anti-Farage or innately against what he wants to do, but because he has a very good chance still of becoming the next Prime Minister. And so he should welcome the spotlight as well as the limelight.
0: Now, from a strategic point of view and a comms point of view, does he ride out the storm, assuming that he gets his wrist slapped by the parliamentary authorities, which I suspect he will? Does it really matter to the base? You know, are people down the pub in the northwest of England talking about donations to Reform UK, or when not Nigel Farage chose to re-enter politics? Is it going to matter?
12: He's had more comebacks than Jimmy Connors. And just when the media write Nigel Farage off, he pops joyously back into public consciousness like the next version of the iPhone. So he is rather irrepressible. But on the other hand, he does, in boxing terms, seem to have something of a glass chin. Mm. When a crisis crops up, a personal crisis, for instance, he doesn't engage with the cross-examination that comes his way. He reacts with bitterness anger and quite a lot of resentment. I believe that the way to get out of this particular crisis is to make sure that he engages fully with questioning, so he's completely open about it, and so that he's not saying, oh, nobody cares, there's nothing to see here. He answers all the questions like a prospective statesman-like prime minister should do.
13: Is there a degree of political genius about Farage, though, whereby he's indestructible because it's priced in that Nigel is no angel? His brand is not the kind of pre-election Keir Starmer, holier-than-thou sort of faux vicar act. We know that Nigel's a bit of a rogue, and therefore this is therefore less damaging because it's not going against his brand.
12: There are no surprises about the way this has been compatible with his brand, undoubtedly. And the other thing that you pointed out a couple of minutes ago, his base really don't mind this at all. And in fact, in some ways, his base are inspired by that hint of roguishness, that hint of it's nobody's business, nobody cares. But the problem is, the base, I would suggest to you, is around about 20 to 21% of the population. The rest of the population still need to be convinced. He needs to get, 7 or 8% more on board to make sure of a reform majority. And I now believe after the last week, they're a long way away from that.
13: Although scenes like those that we saw in Spain 3 days ago could move the dial for Farage, couldn't they? Events, dear boy.
12: Yes, the political marketplace is more volatile than probably you and I have seen it in our lifetimes, lurching up and down. Events in Morocco have ironically re-energised the core aim of reform, which is indeed to control immigration and to keep our borders safe.
13: Well, you look at Donald Trump, for example, and he's made billions whilst being president, which has raised more than just an eyebrow. There is a question mark about his temperament. There's also a question mark about whether it was a great idea or not to go into Iran. But if I was an ordinary American, I'd be thinking, well, do you know what? He closed the southern border. That's enough for me. And the issue of immigration, it has real cut-through with voters, doesn't it?
12: It does. I have to confess that in 2015 and then into 16, as Donald Trump was emerging from being a reality star and a businessman into politics and suddenly running for president, I confess that I was chortling along with every other commentator, especially when his main slogan was, "We're going to build a wall." I thought, how ridiculous. Mm. He can't really base a presidential run just on that. How wrong I was, I should say. And it's amazing how that energy is still there on that one issue on both sides of the Atlantic.
13: Most definitely. So what about these remarks by Kelvin McKenzie? We can both agree, because I've got a lot of people that listen to this show, that watch it, that love Nigel and really believe that he's our only hope. And there are people also that admire Kemi. She's settled into the job to a degree. She's shifted the party rightwards. But as a movement, the British political right is not in the best shape at the moment.
12: All politics has become much more personal over the last 1, 2, 3, 4 years because we see all the times the faces and voices of politicians on our phone screens. And as well as that, all politics has become more presidential. And by that I mean that the personalities of party leaders have become the most important factor in working out whether a particular party is going to win or not. The problem for the right is this. Rupert Lowe, Nigel Farage and Kemi Badenoch don't just dislike each other. I believe they loathe each other. And it's going to be almost impossible for those personalities to work together ever.
13: Well, that's damning. Now, I've definitely got the intel on Rupert and Nigel. Well, that was a very public row and accusations of, crimes being committed, the label of someone having dementia, all the rest of it. So that was a very ugly war of words and there is no love lost between the two men. But what about Nigel and Kemi? What makes you think that that partnership is so insuperable?
12: There are two aspects to that. Kemi, the Conservative Party is bigger than Kemi Badenoch, but Reform is not bigger than Nigel Farage. Reform either stands or falls with the standing or falling of Nigel Farage. And also, you only have to look at Nigel Farage's words, not specifically about Kemi. I'm not saying that he's made personal remarks about Kemi. But what I am saying, I believe that more than wanting to become Prime Minister, his main aim in life is to destroy the Conservative Party. Mm. You only have to listen in a cursory way to the way he talks about the Conservative Party. 14 years of betrayal, for that they must never be forgiven. This is not an entity that he feels emotionally capable of dealing with, ever.
13: So, does that point to a decade of socialism for the United Kingdom?
12: It does mean that there is a danger of that. The left have got, I think, more of a capacity, as yet untapped, to work with each other. We've never seen a rainbow coalition before. But don't underestimate the personality problems there might be without actually coming to fruition. I believe that there can be, not exactly an accommodation amongst the right-wing parties, but at least a hint of them being less bitter about each other. So it becomes a robust contest between them rather than all-out bloody civil war.
13: Do you think there's a personal enmity between Kemi and Nigel? Notwithstanding the political rivalry, because they're rival parties, but how much personal beef is in that relationship, do you think?
12: I believe there is, and I also believe that, let's say, Nigel Farage leads Reform into being the largest party, which is still possible. I believe that the price that he will charge for the Conservatives coming into coalition would be the removal of Kemi as leader.
13: And why do you think Nigel has such enmity towards Kemi? Why does he detest her so much?
12: Everyone likes Kemi until they get to know her.
13: Yikes.
12: She has the sort of personality that can be immediately engaging, sometimes even during a public speaking event, sometimes during a TV interview. But over a period of time, she likes to listen to other people's views. She likes other people's opinions as long as they coincide with her own. Mm. She isn't somebody who particularly enjoys interacting with people. She likes to be focused on her own thoughts. That is the complete opposite of Nigel Farage, who can be a bit dictatorial himself, but he seems to exude the bonhomie of somebody who wants to engage.
13: And what about Kemi's nature, Kemi's personality? I mean, you know, is she warm? Is she likeable on a personal level?
12: Have you heard the term KMT? It's called Kemi Meantime.
13: Right.
12: And that is a description of this phenomenon. If you've got a meeting with Kemi at 12 noon, you can expect it to turn up at 12:30 to 12:45. Right. So 30 to 45 minutes late is Kemi Meantime. She doesn't like to get into the office earlier than 11 a.m, doesn't like to leave later than 4 p.m. because, of course, of her commitments with the family. And she has a habit of, if she's given negative feedback, which a lot of people are very nervous about giving her, she tends to treat the person who's given that feedback as her enemy. And that can't be good in the long term.
13: No, most definitely. The issue we've got on the left is that they are united by one thing, a hatred of Nigel Farage and Reform. There's nothing that unites the right other than the kind of rather vague threat of a left-wing government. Whereas the left all have that in common. They don't like Nigel.
12: There is an irony there that Nigel is a unification figure, maybe some sort of deep penetration agent from the left, because he has become somebody that has brought them all together. But on the other hand, I have to say that although I have great sympathy with many of his aims, especially in relation to protecting our borders, he doesn't half bring problems on himself, especially with something which has been named a certain type of gaslighting called DARVO, D-A-R-V-O. That is a way of dealing with accusations. D stands for deny,
14: I've done nothing wrong. Nothing's happened that is at all worthy of being called wrongdoing. A stands for attack. That means attack the person who's made the accusation. This is all a conspiracy by the left-wing uniparty media. And RVO means reverse victim. And that means we are the people who are being perpetrated against. We are the real victims here. And that sort of formula has worked very well for MAGA in the United States. I think it's starting not to work for Nigel Farage.
13: Well, I'm delighted that Graham Davis is with me live in the studio. 6:38, this is Talk Breakfast. And is the border crisis in Spain a wake-up moment on immigration? That's next.
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13: You are listening to Talk Breakfast. It is 6:39, and with me in the studio, the presentation coach, the fantastic Graham Davis. Graham, what happened in Spain this week? Is it a wake-up call on immigration?
14: It seems very hard to believe that influx of 50 or 60,000 people wasn't in some way pre-planned. Now, I don't want to sort of start banding around conspiracy theories, but the stimulus was a particular judgment by a particular Spanish judge, which was wrongly interpreted in some way as saying that people who came in by the sea wouldn't be expelled. Now, all in fact, I don't know much about Spanish law. In fact, I've probably said in the last 7 seconds what I know about Spanish law. But in some way, that was misinterpreted as people thinking that if they could swim in, they could stay there. It is a horrific thing. At least 67 people have died, and probably more will come to light over the next few hours. The pictures look like something out of a horror film.
13: Correct. Like apocalyptic.
14: Yes. The first time I saw the pictures, I thought, this is AI. People don't swarm off beaches like this. They don't swarm through fences. We don't really have armed guards apparently ready to maybe use armed force against them. This sort of thing doesn't really happen. It's a piece of reform propaganda. It isn't. It's horrific reality.
13: Most definitely it is. And let's take a listen to the cut-through it's had in this country. And the former football manager and king of the jungle, Harry Redknapp, speaking to our very own Jeremy Kyle on Breakfast.
21: Now, what amazes me when I watch all them pictures, they're all young fellas, all young blokes. Where are the women? Is there no women?
22: No, mate, of course. Let me ask you something as a man of advanced years, right? This is what I've been saying all morning. If you and Sandra were living in a war-torn country with the two boys, right, 20 years ago, and there was bombs raining on your head, would you, Harry Redknapp, have got your passport and buggered off across seven countries and left her with the bombs, or would you have taken her with you, for God's sake?
21: Absolutely, absolutely. How would you? They got no intention of going back. They make their way here. They know this is the land of milk and honey. So we accept it all, and it's getting overrun. This country's overrun. I live in Bournemouth town centre. has absolutely gone.
22: Well, you know why Harry and I are having this conversation? I took our nipper. I took Henry the other day, mate, you know, for his theory driving test, and I'm not... There's no part of me that's never been honest, and I'm in Bournemouth Town Centre. I hadn't been there for about 4 or 5 months, and I'm just getting a coffee and waiting. Honestly, Harry... illegal migrants up and down the street, and if we don't tell the truth, people need to know the truth. Bournemouth completely changed, man.
21: Absolutely, absolutely. I had some friends come down the other way and said they thought we're in a third world country. I mean, walking down the old Christchurch Road down that way now, it's sad how it's gone.
13: Now, Graham Davis, Harry Redknapp, great career in football as a player and as a manager, king of the jungle, reality star as well, not far right, not a racist man, not a reactionary, probably not even necessarily a Reform UK supporter. But there's the quote, we are overrun. Britain, parts of it, resembling a third world country. At a certain point, the establishment are going to have to wake up to this, aren't they?
14: There has to be some form of change to the status quo. Every political party, and even Reform... I'm putting in this bracket as well. Mm. Every political party makes all the right noises about being very concerned about it, but doesn't have a specific set of solutions to solve it. Now, obviously, one of the things that Kemi has been pushing is withdrawing from the ECHR. Now, that is something that the Reform Party agree with as well. And that, though, is part of... potentially a wider attitude, which must be this. In contrast to Starmer's government, Britain may have to take steps that may put it at risk of breaching this concept of international law, like making sure that perhaps the Navy is deployed, like making sure that people are immediately brought together in particular places so that they can be easily deported again. Now, these are things that governments, politicians, what you would call the establishment, have been very aware of. But something has to change and break the status quo.
13: I mean, I know that maybe it's a little bit ridiculous to invoke the memory of Churchill, but do you think Churchill would have tolerated this in the 1940s?
14: Churchill wouldn't have tolerated anything at all close to this. We don't have figures of Churchill's stature available to us at the moment.
13: And intellect.
14: I mean, let's face it, we've got a new Prime Minister who's offered up a soporific soup of pleasing platitudes with no idea of how to pay for them. In the meantime, he has managed to find time in the last 2 weeks to record 35 TikTok videos. Mm. His premiership so far has been less about public service and more about public relations. So we don't have anyone like the stature of Churchill available to deal with this problem.
13: No, and it has to change. I mean, where... the establishment are versus where the people are very different places, and that doesn't end well.
14: The political establishment, or all the parties, I think, are rather frightened by what seems to be genuine anger amongst the populace, not stoked up artificial anger. Now, I've got no scientific way of putting this, but I happen to not only like reading The Times and The Telegraph, sometimes the stories are so superficial that I jump straight to the comments.
13: Yeah, that's a good point.
14: And that is a phenomenon over the last 12 to 15 months. And I scroll through them. Sometimes there are thousands of comments. Now, the readers of The Times and The Telegraph, we're not revolutionaries. We're really not.
13: Yeah.
14: But on this particular issue, there is incandescence, a ready-made inferno. And once the Telegraph and the Times readership are on the march, the whole world is on the march.
13: You're so right, because we know that there are former Labour working-class voters who find the boats completely unacceptable and intolerable. But if you read the comment section of the Telegraph, you've also got retired generals, entrepreneurs, school head teachers, you name it. who again are frothing with fury about this. I mean, 70% of Labour voters want to stop the boats.
14: This is a genuine potential unification issue amongst the parties, but the Labour Party establishment are very nervous about it, and the vast majority of Labour MPs are left-wing Labour MPs, and they go against that.
13: Well, that's right. I mean, this is a real disconnect on the left, isn't it? Because the Labour Party, its membership and its MPs are more to the left of Labour voters in the main. People don't realise that. That Labour voters are not as left-wing as the current party is and the current membership is.
14: And interestingly, historically, the Conservative Party membership has been more right-wing than the majority of Tory MPs. Yes, there's always been that weird disconnect. But here's the thing about the new Burnham PR regime. He's had a gloriously jolly two-week honeymoon, and now he's return to the matrimonial home. Oh, sorry, both matrimonial homes, number 10 South and number 10 North. And he's maxed out his credit cards, no idea how to pay for them. This is the time for him to do big, ugly things. If he's going to clench his fist around the immigration issue in a way that's going to really upset his left wing, the time to do it is now.
13: Is Andy Burnham about to get found out? 6:48, this is Talk Breakfast.
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8: A new cross in London, the A20 on Lewisham Way, currently blocked at the moment. Long delays building after an accident just near the A2 at Parkfield Road. Also in London, Aldgate High Street is closed both ways. That's due to emergency services dealing with an issue between Mansell Street and Minories. In Warwickshire, northbound M40, there are two lanes closed after an accident. Northbound from Junction 12 at Gaydon towards Warwick services. I'm Gary King.
2: Just Talk with 28-day matured conversation across the UK. Have you got the guts for talk? The home of common sense. This is Talk.
13: Can Nigel Farage bounce back from his donations storm? Bob is in Clacton-on-Sea in Essex, which of course is Nigel's constituency. Good morning, Bob. How are you on a Sunday morning?
25: I'm very well, thank you. Being your Clacton correspondent.
13: Well, exactly. You are indeed. Talk Breakfast's Clacton correspondent is right. And Bob, first of all, can you tell us about the conditions at the moment? I would imagine it's as nice as sun is coming up. Nice, pleasant conditions.
25: I'm sitting here in my Javert garden looking at eggshell blue skies, and it's very nice.
13: I know. Well, I think it's a stunning place. It's a nice part of the world. Bob. Yeah. Would you, first of all, would you acknowledge that it's been a difficult few weeks for Farage?
25: I would say that the establishment have seized on something because they are desperate to disparage Nigel Farage and the Reform Party. They are seizing on anything possible to put them into disrepute, shall we say. And at the same time, that you know, people seem to have forgotten that all kinds of other MPs from different parties have sought and have gotten donations from and peerages and knighthoods from all kinds of places. But I think it's an act of desperation now because they know that the Reform Party are still a big threat. And to me, that's what is at the nub of this. Now, okay, this donation to Nigel Farage, I mean, bearing in mind, I mean, I saw a very good interview with him. In fact, I've sat with him in a Clacton pub and talked to him. And his family have been under threat, okay? He needs, obviously, some security. And if somebody was to pipe up and say to me, Bob, you know, would you like to... like me to help you out with your security. I like probably anybody else would say, yes, please, if you wouldn't mind. Because he's ploughed a lot of money, his own money, into his own security. So I don't see the difference between Mr. Starmer taking all kinds of money from a lord for his clothes and his spectacles and God knows what else, or Nigel Farage... actually taking money for something practical like security.
13: Do you think that Nigel could have handled the story, the storm around it, better, Bob?
25: Possibly. But to be honest, I think that the level of vindictiveness against Nigel Farage in certain places... Now, I, obviously, being here, I am on... conscious of social media in the area, and people are actively advocating voting for Mr. Binface. Okay, and why? Because it's not because Mr. Binface has got anything to offer our community. It's because they're using it as an attempt to put down Nigel Farage and Reform. For political reasons. It's not anything to do with his popularity, because he is very popular up here, you know.
13: Yeah, Bob, you're live with Graham Davis, who is the presentation coach. Graham, your reaction?
14: I would like to pick up something that Bob mentioned himself. Nigel Farage could probably have dealt with this issue in a much more, I would suggest, likeable and agreeable way. As is often the case in politics, and I'm going back now to Watergate, it's not the initial misdemeanor or pseudo-alleged crime that's the problem, it's the cover-up afterwards. When the fuss first arose about the £5 million gift, if he'd said, do you know what, actually, I think even though I've had very specific legal advice about this... I really think I should have disclosed it, just so I'm completely open. I want to be as open as possible, because after all, I hope to be Prime Minister. I apologise. I've messed up slightly, but please don't take this out of proportion. Mm. But he's determined not to do that, determined not to concede. And I believe that's caused him a lot of problems. But it's interesting hearing Bob as clearly representing, I'm sure, a very significant body of opinion in Clacton. But it's interesting, I would like to put this to him. During Nigel's 16-minute resignation speech, where he resigned from being the MP for Clacton, he went into a lot of details, and it meandered quite a lot, and he didn't really quite explain what he was going to gain by resigning and fighting the by-election. But at the end... he said, this is your chance to put two fingers up to the establishment. Now, in Clacton, Nigel is the establishment. And so it's the chance for the people of Clacton to put two fingers up to him. What would you say about that?
13: Bob, do you think it was a mistake on the part of Nigel to call this by-election?
25: No, not at all. I think, bearing in mind, OK, that if you look at Nigel Farage as a person, he really didn't need to get into politics at all. He was a successful broker in commodities. He really didn't need to get in. In fact, he was a very successful leader in Europe.
13: It's actually costing him money to be in politics, Bob.
25: Yes, that's right. So this really isn't about money. As far as I can conceive it, it's about the fact that he wants something better for our country than has been served up by the Uni Party over the last, well, in my lifetime, you know, 60 years, 70 years, right? You know, it's that, to me, is what he's about. It's what? Not about...
13: Yeah, go on.
25: It's not about personal gain. He didn't really need to do it. What he's done is just looked at the country and gone, do you know what? Something needs to be done. And he's given people hope.
13: Bob, listen, I wish we had longer, but I've got to do the candidates. Please call me again soon, Bob. Lovely to chat and have a lovely Sunday. Thanks to

0: Queen, an independent. Abby Hookway, an independent. Howling Lord Hope, the official monster-raving loony party. 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And Ketanaya Kumar Pipiaya is the UK voice safer and stronger UK party. Daniel Pocock's an independent. James Ransley, the consensus party candidate. Jerry Smith is an independent. Kai Stevens for the British Democrats. John Stevens for rejoin the EU. Baron von Thunderclap for the official monster-raving loony party. Pamela Walford is an independent. Marcus White, everyone is God party. And Mark Wilkinson for the independents.
1: There you go. Well, look, those are your candidates. We've got a very big hour coming up. Don't forget Dolan's Dispatch at 9 a.m. Whatever happened to the idea of nationhood? Why can't you have borders? Why can't you have an indigenous culture? But lots more to come.
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3: From the Sky News Centre at 7. Donald Trump says the US is locked and loaded, but will cancel a planned attack on Iran if a new peace deal is reached. The American president insists any agreement would need to include the complete and total reopening of the Strait of Hormuz, as well as an end to Tehran's nuclear threat. Two-thirds of people in the UK think the Prime Minister will fail to end long-term rough sleeping. That's according to exclusive research for Sky News after Andy Burnham made it his first pledge as Prime Minister. But Becky Lloyd from Bridgend Community Outreach Centre says it's a complex situation.
4: I think we can say it's probably got progressively worse. I've certainly got double the amount of clients that we had. We need funding, we need time, we need support. It's all right to put a roof over their heads, but when they can't cope with that and they can't manage that, they're going to be homeless again.
3: Meanwhile, Andy Burnham's promising more help for families struggling with the cost of living. The Prime Minister says reducing rail fares and reforming the water sector are top of his agenda. EU leaders are expected to hold talks next week to understand what happened when 60,000 Moroccans stormed the Spanish enclave of Ceuta. At least 86 people died. In sport, First Minister John Swinney says the Commonwealth Games has shown Scotland at its very best ahead of tonight's closing ceremony. There was plenty for the home crowd to celebrate in Glasgow last night as world record holder Josh Kerr took gold in the 1 mile race. He says the victory was extra special because of where it was.
5: This country is all about, you know, miling. I think we can do it really well. I think we have a future in it, and it's nice that it's home. But, you know, I want to inspire the next generation to come out and perform in the UK. I said that a couple of years ago, and I put in the hard work, and it was time to come home and perform.
3: And Aberdeen opened their Scottish Premiership campaign with a dramatic 2-1 win against Hearts. They scored both of their goals in injury time at Pittodrie, with captain Kevin Nisbet grabbing the win thanks to a 95th minute penalty. That's the latest. I'm Barry Weir.
6: 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Are you a big stretcher?
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1: Top of the morning, 3 minutes past seven. Shall we do this? Happy Sunday, one and all. This is Talk Breakfast. I am Mark Dolan. A big 3 hours to come. Dolan's Dispatch at 9 a.m. When did the idea of nationhood become so controversial? That is Dolan's Dispatch at 9 a.m. It might get me cancelled. Good. And breaking this morning, the fallout from the border crisis in Spain continues with a war of words.

0: breaking out among European leaders. I've got to say, I think it's hilarious. They are fighting like rats in a sack. Macron's not happy. Meloni is fighting with Sanchez. Not our problem. We're out. So was the invasion of this Spanish enclave a turning point in the debate around immigration? Meanwhile, will Nigel Farage ever shake off the £5 million donation? Or will the Reform UK leader simply bounce back? Is he Teflon Nigel? Is the solution to social care in old age a death tax? Meanwhile, a former national newspaper editor has declared that the political right in this country are in total disarray and Britain faces a decade of socialism. Is he right? Have the lefties won? Is Britain now a left-wing country? Is that it? Are we done with living within our means? Are we done with border control? Are we done with a sensible energy policy? Is that it now? Is it going to be 10 years of open borders, net zero and a bankrupt economy? Is that it? Have the left won? Have they won? 0344 499 1000. Don't forget, under Margaret Thatcher, there was one right-wing party and it was called the Conservative and Unionist Party. Now there are three. There's Restore, there's Reform UK and the Tories. What a mess. Have the left won? My phone number, 0344 499 1000. Agna is taking your calls. Text the word talk in your message to 87222. Leave us a voice note. And as the saying goes, let's talk. And let's do so in the company of a very good friend of mine, Graham Davis, who is the presentation coach, a man that has advised party leaders and prime ministers in political communication. Meanwhile, the legendary journalist and communications consultant, former Sky News star, when it was good, Linda Jubilee. Good morning, Linda.
1: Good morning, Mark and Graham.
0: Linda, what will the legacy be of this invasion by 60,000 migrants in Spain? Does it feel like a turning point for you in the conversation around immigration?
1: I think it does. And the reason it does is because of the so-called optics. They say a picture tells a thousand words. And these scenes are truly, truly horrific. And they've hit most people. People are very slow to pick up on trends where even though there are many, many stories in print, they're broadcast, but these images have had a really galvanizing effect. And now people are very concerned, as they should be, because what happens here is that they'll get into Spain. And that's partly because the Spanish Supreme Court said that if they got in the water and they swam and they arrived on the beach, they could stay. That was one interpretation of a recent change in the law. But once they're in Spain, they won't stay in Spain.
0: No, and I think that's the issue. And Linda, it's worth pointing out that, yes, this was unprecedented. It may well be geopolitical because we know that you've got Morocco who are not happy with some of the policies of the Spanish government. That said, the UK has a mini Ceuta almost every day. So, for example, on Wednesday, 750 people entered the United Kingdom illegally via a small boat. Now, it's not 70,000, I'll grant you, but it's a significant number. And of course, across the year, it adds up to many.
1: But the same principle applies. The reason why people have become so concerned about the boat crisis, if you like, is because they can see an image that they really take offence from. It might be mini, but it is daily. But the image there is burnt into their consciousness. And the same thing has happened in Spain. It might be on a larger scale. It might be over a briefer period of time. But you look at these images we're seeing on air now. I mean, I know our radio listeners can't see them, but we're on TV. We're looking at hordes and hordes of young men pouring into Spain. And partly that there's two reasons behind that. That's partly because the Spanish PM, Pedro Sanchez, has said that that Spain has an aging population and one of the answers could be to allow more migration. And of course, he's also allowed them retrospectively to get work permits and residency because he's anxious to cure this economic problem. And that's one way of partly dealing with it, but he is bringing in a load of other attendant problems. What the EU has to do now is actually unify on this subject and start looking at the problem in the whole, across the whole of Europe.
0: I just wonder, Graham Davis, whether the political establishment across Europe and in the United Kingdom look at the small boat crossings and just accept that that's part of the modern world.
2: It's possible that this Morocco situation might be a turning point in the immigration crisis, because those pictures that Linda has described, they don't need interpretation. They don't need any exaggeration to make a point. We're seeing desperate young men, not only with no money and no food, but with no clothes and no shoes. And these are the sort of pictures that do shock people into action. I'm reminded of those first pictures we saw back in the autumn of 1984 of the real story of the African famine. And
1: yes,
2: this
1: yes.
2: is the worst aspect of immigration brought into full public view at last.
0: Yes, and I wonder, Linda, what you think about the idea that actually the governing parties across the Western world, the establishment, take the view that, yeah, you're going to have some illegal immigration, whereas the public find it intolerable and say no.
1: Well, first of all, I think that European leaders are going to be galvanised this, and their view is going to come alongside the view of the general population in Europe. But let me pick up on something Graham said, because exactly the same thought occurred to me. If you think back to those now iconic images from Michael Burke and his cameraman, Mermin, brought back from Ethiopia in 1984.
2: Yes.
1: I think the script line was, "These are scenes of a biblical making." You got the same feeling when you saw this surge of people coming over the border. These are very, very unusual images. They're very iconic images in a way. And that's what stirred the imagination and the thoughts of people everywhere. So not only are people paying attention to these images, but I think European leaders are paying attention. Certainly, Giorgia Meloni, the Italian leader, is paying attention. Ursula von Leyen, she is paying attention as well. And I think now we might reach a tipping point where European leaders say this is a massive problem. I mean, mass migration happens sometimes in history. It's happened over 1,000 years. And it's now on such a scale that we can regard these images as historic. And I think something will have to happen.
0: I just wonder, and I like your optimism, I welcome it, Linda. And you're right to cite Giorgia Meloni as someone that's very concerned about what's happening. I just wonder whether the others, Merz in Germany, Sanchez in Spain, Macron in France, are more wedded to the current prevailing political consensus, more wedded to the legal infrastructure that supports ECHR, human rights, refugee convention, that dogma supersedes their concerns about illegal immigration.
1: Well, I think Pedro Sanchez is a socialist leader. And in order for him to have seen this level of migration as being a possible solution to his ageing population is one thing. He is likely to maintain his line. I'm not sure that France will, because France's problem, although we do see pictures on its northern coastline, the situation for some of those town folk there is totally miserable, really, really bad. I don't think the French would want to continue with that. And you're right, other countries might have a different view. But I think now when you start to see these images, there was one shot I was seeing in the Daily Mail of these young men crowding round a supermarket, presumably trying to force their way into it to get food to eat. Once you start seeing A, localised crime on this level, and B, the possibility of organised crime, which we now see in the UK, eventually governments will have to unify on this. That's not optimism, that's practicality.
0: At what point, Graham Davis, does the issue of illegal immigration catch up with our new Prime Minister, Andy Burnham?
2: Well, let's compare him with the Spanish Prime Minister. As Linda points out, these pictures aren't just horrific, they're apocalyptic. And if Prime Minister Sanchez's views, his lingering adoration of the current establishment view of open borders, of borders and free movement within Europe, if these pictures don't change his view, nothing will. These aren't evil people who are swimming ashore.
3: Sure.
2: These are not grasping people who are swimming ashore. These are desperate people. At the moment, Prime Minister Burnham hasn't been able to address all the big, ugly things. He's done a lot of announcements about the little nice things. This is the time, if he's ever going to face down his own left wing. He can do an awful lot from a purely selfish point of view as a prime ministerial candidate in 1, 2, or 3 years' time. If he somehow manages to take the wind out of the sails of immigration, he will diffuse an awful lot of the reform threat. But I'm not sure he's got the cojones to actually do that.
0: Well, here's my thought, Linda, which is Labour voters and potential Labour voters want tough measures on illegal immigration. The party and the membership do not. How does Andy Burnham square that circle?
1: Well, I think this he's between a rock and a hard place. He's in a very, very difficult
0: welcome to Labour
1: right now. Yeah, exactly. I mean, you've got to ask yourself, is Labour the right party? This is a kind of esoteric question. Is Labour the right party for these times, full stop? Because we face these massive, massive problems, which are only getting bigger. And, you know, I have to say, are Labour the party that can deal with them? And Andy Burnham, I think, it has a tendency to concentrate, as Graham says, on domestic policy. Not even small policies, but domestic policy. He's not as comfortable as Keir Starmer was in the international arena. And yet that's exactly where he has to go. He can say, well, I'm prioritising domestic problems at the moment. But we forget that foreign policy is inextricably linked to domestic policy. You can't afford to chuck the baby out with the bathwater. But the thing is that if Labour don't get behind solving this problem, it could galvanise the right. Now, I know that there's some speculation that the right is fragmented. There's Conservatives, there's Reform. Restore has done surprisingly well lately. But in the end, people might be galvanised towards a right-wing view.
0: Fascinating, isn't it? Do you think that for Andy Burnham, Graham, illegal immigration is the elephant in the room?
2: I'd use a different metaphor. It's a blazing hot potato. And he needs to put on a pair of asbestos gloves, pretty sharpish. You see, there are some tweaks that are available on the side of legal migration in relation to indefinite leave to remain, dependents of people who are coming over to study. Lots of those tweaks have occurred already over the last 2 or 3 years, and legal migration is coming down. But that doesn't mean he's got the determination to deal with illegal, what I would call criminal immigration.
0: Most definitely. Graham, what a thrill to see you with your rather smart wristwatch. Be careful wearing that in central London. And do come back and see us again soon.
2: Be delighted to.
0: Really enjoyed your analysis. Of course, that's Graham Davis, who is the presentation coach, a man that's advised party leaders and prime ministers. Much more to come. Delighted to say that Linda is going to stay with us. Was the invasion of this Spanish enclave a turning point in the debate around immigration? Are the establishment finally waking up to this problem, or is it heads in the sand? Your calls next, 717 Talk Breakfast.
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4: 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Travel trouble.
11: Winchester in Hampshire, the A34 remains closed in both directions until the early hours of tomorrow morning. It's due to works between the M3 at the Winnall roundabout and Worthy down at Easton in Norfolk. The A47 is also closed until tomorrow morning due to works between Easton and North Tuddenham. On the trains, no service on Great Northern between the Moorgate and Finsbury Park. That's due to engineering works. Also no trains between Newport and Cardiff Central due to an earlier lineside fire. I'm Gary King.
4: No nonsense reaction to the day's biggest talking points across the UK, the home of common sense. This is Talk. Small talk, tough talk, cross talk across the nation.
12: As I said yesterday, you might as well take it, build it into a bonfire and set fire to it.
4: This is Talk.
13: They have this stuff poured down their throats every single day.
4: Straight talking and straight to the point.
12: Why are you answering questions that no one asked?
4: There's no place like it.
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4: Direct from the dormitory of Diatribe.
14: Nobody wants to think they are nuts. 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
4: Turn on, tune in, speak out.
15: This is really worrying.
4: Well-informed conversation across the nation.
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0: Mark, we need to start talking. We need to start talking common sense. It went down the crapper when Manchester voted in yet another lefty loony. The whole country is going absolutely flipping doolally. Zoe in Lancashire. Good morning, Mark. They interviewed one migrant that said he'd crossed over to Spain just for fun. This was a setup. Get to more of your texts in just a moment. With me is the brilliant broadcaster and communications consultant, Linda Jubilee. And Jackie is in Oldham. Good morning, Jackie.
16: Good morning, Mark. Good morning, Linda.
0: Jackie, lovely to have you with us on a Sunday morning. Do you think Nigel Farage can ride out the storm around his £5 million donation?
16: Yes, I do. Nigel's already given interviews about the money, where the money came from. And the fact is that we forget that in this country, you're innocent till proven guilty. But what we've got is a media frenzy. He's accountable to the parliamentary standards and he's accountable to the people of Clacton.
0: Yeah.
16: He's not accountable to the mainstream media or political commentators who want a gotcha moment. And he has given, if you've not done anything wrong, why would you need to explain yourself more when you've already explained yourself in the first place?
0: Yes, and Jackie, I think that reform supporters don't care. But what about those other wavering voters on the right, Jackie? The people who are worried about immigration and about the direction of the country, but aren't sure about Nigel. Can he win those people over? And is the kind of 5 million story a problem there? Is that a barrier?
16: No, I don't think it's a barrier, because what people are realising is the hypocrisy of the media when other parties have had other donations and other things have come at the end of it, and they have not had the scrutiny that Nigel Farage has had. I was listening to your guest, Graham, and he talked about, well, you know, Nigel needs to explain more. He's already explained. If it doesn't suit your narrative, then I'm sorry, you wait for the parliamentary standards to decide on him and the people of Clacton. But this gotcha moment, it won't wash with people because they see the hypocrisy of what is going on. The other parties are not getting the scrutiny that Nigel Farage is getting.
0: Jackie, stay with me if you can. Linda, your reaction to what Jackie's had to say?
1: I think Jackie has, in fact, put her finger on it. The fact of the matter is that this talk won't go away. It's got traction and it's now kind of embedded in the media narrative. But do reform voters care? Well, I don't think they do. I don't think people who are committed to reform care about this. But you're right when you say that, or your analysis is that other people who are maybe sitting on the fence, maybe it is a deciding factor for them. I think that it could be that Restore that benefits from this. We already saw them take a chunk of the vote in Makerfield. And also, you know, they kind of stood their ground in the Manchester mayoral election. They've actually managed to get a bit of traction. So this may benefit Restore. But where Nigel is concerned, I think that it could be that he does not look at the moment like a strong man, a physically strong man. Now, I'm sure I'm going to get called out about this, but this is my honest observation. I saw a couple of shots of him in the week where I thought, wow, this has really gotten to him in a way that I hadn't expected it to, because he is a brilliant communicator. He does get traction with people. People do link to him very easily, but he does look extremely tired now. And I gather from people who are close to reform that he is feeling a little fragile.
0: Jackie, are you worried about Nigel's current physical state? Are you worried about his mindset? Are you concerned about the Reform UK leader at all? Jackie, sorry, I lost you there for a second. Apologies, I didn't want to cut you off there. What do you think about that?
16: I think when you put on... I think that Linda is right in some respects. I think the weight of the scrutiny has played its part, and the fact that his family have been brought into these things has had a massive impact. And I think that, you know, I think the frustration and the annoyance with Farage is that other people are not getting the scrutiny that he's getting. And yes, I think you can see it in him.
0: However, Jackie, I just wonder, you know what they say, Jackie, a week is a long time in politics. And the news cycle is so rapid. I wonder, Jackie, whether this will have blown over by the time of the next general election. What do you think, Jackie?
16: I don't think it will. Matt, because I think that with Trump, they're out to stop him. They're out to stop him because he wants to bring radical change to the country. And there's a lot of people that don't want that to happen. And I think that they will try every trick in the book to stop reform and especially to stop Farage.
0: Jackie, before I let you go, will they succeed? What do you think? Is Nigel Farage going to be Britain's next Prime Minister?
16: I don't know whether it'll be Nigel, but what I do know is reform, you know, I was listening to Graham talk about reform and he said, you know, reform is Nigel. And yes, Nigel plays a big part, but what people are missing is that reform is a movement. It is a movement of people that want a different politics for this country and a different path for this country, and that isn't going to go away whether Nigel Farage is leading the party or not.
0: Jackie, what a wonderful call. Have a lovely Sunday. Really enjoyed our conversation, and please call me again soon. Take care, my love. Right, let's get to Chris in Epsom. Chris, lovely to have you on the show. You're live with Linda Jubilee. Top of the morning, sir.
17: Hi, top of the morning, Mark. We spoke yesterday about Soweta and media. I gave you some figures which had an idea of what's happened, which only a short time ago would have been called a conspiracy theory. Now, last night, I managed to get hold of a very dear friend of mine of 15 years, who's the CEO of one of Spain's main and most important engineering companies. And I asked him just what was going on out there and how is it? How does it feel? And this is what he told me. I'll read you the message that he sent me back. The main problem with Sanchez is that he and his entire family and friends and associates are accused of massive corruption. The only way he can escape prison when he leaves the presidency in 2027 is to destroy the country and our laws first, and perhaps even worse, try to steal the next election by importing all these immigrants so he doesn't have to relinquish his position and his privileges. More than 125 persons of his government are in jail or accused of corruption. Thousands of millions have been stolen since 2018, and I'm fearful we're heading for a Franco-style civil war. That is from a main player.
0: Yeah, I mean, this is all powerful stuff. Of course, you know, the Spanish authorities are not here to defend themselves. They would deny those allegations. But, Chris, there are a lot of question marks hanging over the integrity of Sanchez and his ilk. I mean, it's very interesting what Chris has had to say there, Linda Jubilee. Going back to Spain, it's definitely a moment in the conversation, isn't it? How do you think what happened there is going to influence the British debate around immigration? Do you think that some of the more moderate voters that are relaxed about illegal immigration may, to paraphrase Nigel Farage, wake up when they see that footage?
1: I think that is true. I think, as you know, Mark, historically, and it's a few years ago now, I actually did do conversational English programs with Afghans who were evacuated. So they're not refugees, they were evacuated when the Taliban invaded and took over Afghanistan. And I met a lot of people from organisations like Care for Calais, you know, all these charities, and they're full of well-meaning people. They're full of well-meaning, naive people. And I think that carried on for years. And I think now when you see these pictures, I think that will have a galvanising effect on people in this country. Because it's not such a stretch to imagine the only thing that is between us and continental Europe is the English Channel, and they're managing to get across in their thousands on inflatable boats. But a surge of people like that is a truly frightening scene. But let me go back to what Chris was saying, because I think it's really interesting to hear from people who live in Spain. I, too, have got a friend who's a businesswoman, was a businesswoman in Spain, but simply can't make her business function. And she left several months ago because the level of corruption is very high. I've covered corruption cases in Spain as a journalist for ITV. Mm. And there is a problem there. I believe that Pedro Sanchez's wife has to stand trial for corruption. So you hear from people like Chris, and it's a very it's very useful to hear anecdotal information like that, because it gives you a steer to what's actually going on in that country. And honestly, Mark, we live in a world now where each country, as I keep saying, is inextricably linked to other countries. You've only got to look at what's going on in the Strait of Hormuz to find out what can happen to fertilizer prices, to gas prices, to everything globally. So we can't afford to be isolationist in our view of what has gone on in Spain. What has gone on in Spain affects us all.
0: Linda, finally, voters in Spain, voters in Italy, voters in France, voters in Germany, and voters in the United Kingdom, in the main, do not want illegal immigration. Mm. Will it ever stop?
1: Well, that is the question. And over, as I've said, hundreds, a thousand years, there has been mass migration, really large.
0: Just to interrupt you briefly, Linda, they did stop it in Australia, didn't they, with Operation Sovereign Borders in 2013, 2014.
1: They've got a slightly different geographical situation, though, in Australia, haven't they? You're talking about when they sent him to that island, Nauru, which is right in the middle of an ocean. Now, that did work, But we don't have that, do we? We don't have that option. And so, and without it, I don't know what we're going to do. That's offshore. They're sending them offshore. Where would we send them offshore? Not the Isle of Wight, not the Isle of Man, not the Outer Hebrides, maybe. But we haven't got that geographical option, have we? So regardless of the Australian situation, which did, if it was effective, what are we going to do?
0: Linda, always a thrill to have you on the show. And you went down a storm on the Mark Dolan Show, My Royal Channel, which is on YouTube. Do check it out, because, of course, Linda covered the Royal Beat for several years in Fleet Street as well. Linda, have a cracking Sunday, and we'll catch up very soon. My thanks to broadcaster, journalist and communications consultant Linda Jubilee. What about this story? This is going to have you spitting out your cornflakes. Are you ready for this? Non-Muslim police officers are now being encouraged to fast during Ramadan. It's not April the 1st. This is not a drill. This is not a joke. Non-Muslim police officers on the public payroll are being encouraged to fast during Ramadan. We'll get reaction next from a retired top cop who, let me tell you, is not happy.
4: 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This is Talk.
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0: Folks, you couldn't make it up, 7:36 Talk Breakfast, and non-Muslim police staff are being invited to fast during Ramadan. You heard me right. Non-Muslim officers and staff working at West Midlands Police have been invited to fast during Ramadan in an act of solidarity, according to the Telegraph. The West Midlands Association of Muslim Police Officers has said that colleagues can take part in a fast for the day during the religious festival to raise money for charity. West Midlands Police said the practice helped officers understand the significance of Ramadan for Muslim residents. I don't know what to say. I mean, my job is to speak and to offer you an opinion. I can't say anything. I don't know what to say. So I'm going to get some help. Mike Neville, retired Scotland Yard Detective Chief Inspector. Good morning, Michael.
24: Good morning. I'm
0: going to let you take over because I'm speechless.
24: Well, my view is that of Nick Timothy, who's the Shadow Justice Secretary, that you shouldn't be driving a high-powered police car at 60 miles an hour through the centre of Birmingham, which requires all powers of concentration, or making decisions about a murder inquiry or child abuse or any other serious crime, if you've not eaten or drank for many, many hours. We know the impact of that on the human body. You simply do not function properly. Now, I've seen that some councils are, New Forest Council wants to do it. Well, there's a difference, isn't there, with the council workers are usually a bit slower and don't have to do things at high pace. But when you're in a high-powered job, and I would say a surgeon, say, a firefighter, a police officer, a nurse, somewhere where you're making decisions which are critical to the lives of others, if you want to celebrate your religion, that's fine, but take time off and do it. That's what I would do. I would take time off if I was that keen to do it. But to be in a position where you're making very dangerous decisions when your body is not functioning as it should do, your brain is not as good, as active as it should be, is not right. And what it does, again, it tells us that the in the public sector, the public sector come before the public they serve. The public should come first.
0: Well, most definitely. And I can tell you that a friend of mine was involved in a road traffic collision a few years ago. He was knocked off his motorbike by an Uber driver who, it transpired, was fasting and just hadn't noticed him riding along on his moped. Now, that's an isolated example. It's just an anecdote. I understand that. But as you say, if you've not eaten, and by the way, this is food and fluids, so you can't even have water, and you're on a long shift tackling antisocial behaviour, following up on a burglary or a mugging, good luck with that.
24: Yeah, you're absolutely right, but it's the dangerous things that to me, that, you know, you're a firearms officer, you've got to make a split-second decision as you're driving a fast motorbike, a car, you're flying the police helicopter, whatever your role is, you're not equipped to do that. We know that things like in the SAS, you know, that the training involves things like not having enough food, not having enough drink, not having enough sleep, and then seeing how you react. And we know that even the fittest people like those soldiers, it has a massive impact. Your body just does not operate like this. Now, as I say, it's a very commendable thing in religion to do it and consider the, you know, the poor people who haven't got any food. I'm not sure poor people don't have any water, but they don't have any food. Then that's a commendable thing. But really, it should be done on your days off or take some annual leave. And these officers, like I say, senior officers, should be moving them into roles where they could perhaps do this if necessary, but not the ones, as I say, which may mean taking high-powered decisions or putting other people at risk.
0: Now, there's something problematic here at the heart of West Midlands Police, Michael, in my view, because this is the same force that advised the banning of fans from Maccabi Tel Aviv, the Israeli football team, from attending a game between that club and Aston Villa in Birmingham. So I believe this is ideological. I think this is Trojan horse territory. I think this is social engineering, an effort to normalise a religion within the culture of the police. And why should they be doing that?
24: Exactly. And it sends out the wrong message again. When you take your constable's oath, you say you'll act without fear or favour. And what you've highlighted there is the West Midlands Police were seen to have breached that, and into the point where the Chief Constable Guildford had to resign. That is seen as being biased towards Muslim community leaders and not the leaders of other faiths. So it just sends out entirely the wrong message. As I say, your religion really should be a private affair. Do it in private, do it in your time off, but don't let it influence policing.
0: But is this not a symptom of the woke progressive left who, as you rightly point out when you're on the show, never sleep, Mike? Is this not a way of brainwashing people about Islam?
24: It absolutely. The whole thing, as you said, my catchphrase, the left never sleep. Everything they can put a spin on to make it their woke society, they will absolutely do that. And this is just another indication that they, all the time that the police are spending on this, that the New Forest Council are spending on this, is time that they're not spending delivering their primary role, which in the case of the police, is to prevent and detect crime.
0: This is a creepy, sorry to interrupt you, Mike, this is a creepy pro-Muslim agenda, isn't it?
24: It's just all things.
0: It feels engineered to me. It feels engineered. I don't like it, Mike. I don't think you would have, for example, police officers encouraged to participate in Jewish festivals. Good luck with that.
24: Yeah, I wouldn't. See, I've seen the Met. You see, I've a Hanukkah, and I, to be honest, I'd go to a Hanukkah celebration. Although, you know, they have a Christmas celebration. But what the main issue with me with this is the physical impact on the body. This is the, or not. If you go to Hanukkah, you go to a Lent festival, you go to, you give up chocolate for Lent or whatever. Mm. It is not going to impact on your performance. This does have an impact. So this is just, this one religion has this thing which impacts on physical performance.
0: I hear you on the physiological side, and I think that's critical, and you're right to focus on it, Michael. But I'm just worried about the agenda underneath it. Am I overinterpreting here?
24: I don't think so, Mark. No, I think there's too often the public sector, in particular the government, the establishment, kowtow down to Islamic desires. And we saw that, as you've pointed out, with the Maccabi Tel Aviv. We saw it in Staffordshire with the police, where the local police officer told the when there was riots going on, oh, put your weapons back in the mosque. You know, whereas anybody else, we saw it in West Midlands again, where there's men beaten up in a pub. So there's always
0: we've also got the Batley school teacher where the police humoured the baying mob. And you've still got a teacher on the run?
24: Yeah.
0: Yeah. And it's the same police culture that saw an autistic teenager castigated by local clerics for scuffing a copy of the Quran. I just worry about the relationship between our police forces in this country and one particular religion.
24: It is. The police are very, very scared of one particular religion, and that is Islam. They're the ones who can really get together and make a massive, what you could call, community fuss, have their community leaders who are not voted in having an enormous impact on policing decisions. No other religious group has that power to do that. And we see it, as you're saying, time and time again. And in those heavy populated areas like West Yorkshire, the Midlands, the West Midlands, and in London as well. And it is a dangerous precedent where the police are seen by some communities to be on their side and not on others. This is very, very... You see it again with the trans lot, you know, that somebody can stand on a stage and shake, punch a turf in the face and have nothing done to them. And it's the police tend to side with what you would call who the Green Party support, really. If you look at who the Green Party support, too many senior police officers seem to side with the same people as them.
0: Well, I think I'm so glad that you've said that. Here's my solution, Mike, because I don't want to be a blowhard. I don't want to just complain all the time. Our police officers are incredibly brave. They do a job which is infinitely harder than mine. But what I would suggest is that these police forces remove politics and religion from their ethos, from their perspective, from their worldview. Get it out of your head altogether. I don't want police chiefs thinking about religion or about skin colour or nationality. I don't want them thinking about whether you support Reform UK or you like Brexit or this, that and the other. Go and catch the bad guys and let's get rid of these schemes that are designed to somehow make the world a better place. That is not your job.
24: No, it isn't their job, but you've got this awful public sector equality duty which influences all these decisions. The establishment, they're the ones who put these police chiefs in place. It is the left, as I say. They're always there. They're always pushing their agenda in every area of our lives. Until we get rid of the establishment we have, this will continue. This is not a new thing. This has been going on for three decades where they've been doing this. It's going to take a long time. And as I've said to you before, Mark, if you look at the end of the Second World War, we had to denazify Germany. They had a denazification program.
0: Yeah.
24: In this country, we need a de-woke some kind of program where we get rid of this out of the entire government and the entire establishment.
0: Michael, having you on the show is always the highlight. You are the boss, you are the Don, and I can't wait for our next on-air encounter. My thanks to the brilliant Mike Neville, retired Scotland Yard detective, chief inspector, ex-military as well. What a career that guy's had. And let me be honest with you, I think he's at his peak now. He talks so much sense. But listen, if you disagree with what Mike and I have been discussing, please give me a call, because Talk Breakfast is not an echo chamber and I don't just accept disagreements. I love it. 0344 499 1000, your call's next. Oh, the brilliant James is our tech op today and he's doing a great job. He's very professional, James. He's not cheap. He charges because, you get what you pay for, basically. There's a few of these characters that are less good and cheaper, and it's like Aldi versus Waitrose, if I'm honest with you. Anyway, James has put together some beautiful voice notes. Let's take Nick in Loughborough.
2: There's an interesting twist to this issue in Ceuta and Morocco, is that the left are now saying, come on, all you right-wingers, see, they've all gone home now, they've all gone back to Morocco, nothing to see here. Well, That's all well and good. But what they don't tell us is that when this is happening in this country, drip by drip by drip, the people that are invading this country by the small dinghies never return home, which is a fact that they ignore.
0: That's actually a very good point, which I hadn't thought of. Meanwhile, here's Adrian in East Sussex.
3: And you made the point that throughout the world, the electorate have been saying they don't want immigration, but it still happens. It's because the governments want to break up countries. They are globalists, having been fed a load of claptrap from China and Russia. But keep in mind that during the 1980s and 1990s, both Conservative and Labour administrations controlled the border. It's not rocket science. We can do it. It's just a decision. We don't need an offshore processing area. You just say, you will not get anything in our country, and you will go.
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4: 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Travel trouble.
11: We expect delays again on the roads around Brighton because of Brighton Pride. Those road closures remain in place until the early hours of tomorrow morning. In London, Aldgate High Street currently closed in both directions. That's due to emergency services dealing with an issue between Mansell Street and Minories. Southbound M1 in Northamptonshire, there are two lanes closed. That's due to a breakdown between Junction 18 and Rugby and Junction 17, the M45 for Dunchurch. I'm Gary Kay.
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0: 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It's the best platform in the world, the home of common sense, Talk TV. I've not once had my collar felt by management. All my years of broadcasting, the only time I've ever discussed the editorial with management is when they are supporting me. Let that sink in. The only time the boss has ever said, Mark, can I have a word? The word was, keep going. I mean, how rare is that? And that's why we are growing. Folks, let's get some opinion out there. Let's talk about this invasion of a Spanish enclave. Is it a wake-up moment for the West? David is in the granite city of Aberdeen. Good morning, David.
25: Good morning, Mark. How are you doing?
0: I'm very, very well indeed. Very nice part of the world, Aberdeen, isn't it?
25: Yeah, it is. It's beautiful. Yeah, I mean, I was up in Aberdeen, born and bred. I moved away to London, come back. Quite a difference in the 80s when Aberdeen was on fire with the, you know, the oil city.
0: I know.
25: It was unbelievable. It just brought so much jobs, everything to this area.
0: Prosperity. People had very good lives. The hotels, the restaurants. I know.
25: Yeah. And now we've got vape shops and the barbers.
0: I mean, Aberdeen, outside of the city of London, Aberdeen should be one of the richest parts of the United Kingdom.
25: It should be. It should be, and it still could be.
0: Yeah.
25: If this government, now, Norway, right? They're prosperous. They've got about 40 wells out there.
0: Unbelievable.
25: Prosperous. We're buying our oil back off of them when it's sitting right next to the rig, next to it. We could drill for that. The government can make so much money out of it, but no, they won't let us because of that. You know who I'm talking about, Knobberhead, Miliband, isn't it? He does it. What is he up to? Anyway, what was
0: of course, and apologies if anyone was offended by the language, and there are lots of Ed Miliband fans out there as well who believe he's doing a great job to improve climate change. But David, you're entitled to your opinion.
25: Yeah, you're remember, it's free speech in this country.
0: You got that right. No way. David, no one gets cancelled on my watch. And by the way, just briefly, David, Trump, right? Donald, he doesn't get everything right, but he's right.
25: No.
0: He's right about Scotland and about drilling, isn't he? Because he loves Scotland.
25: Yes. Well, he does. I mean, he's built some of the golf courses up here, of which brings jobs, remember? It brings jobs, it brings food on the table for people, blah, blah, blah. I mean, not everything's right with Don, but he stands up for the people, doesn't he?
0: Oh, my gosh. I mean, I think he'd make... Just, David, I'm so naughty because I want to get to your border control point and I've got to squeeze Anne in. But can I just say, Donald Trump, right, you know when he retires as president, because he's only allowed two terms, do you think he'd be a good First Minister of Scotland?
25: I think he would.
0: Oh, my God.
25: I
0: think he would smash it out of the park.
25: I think he would because he is... I mean, he does some crazy things, but don't they all do crazy things? But he actually, like, if you come down there and you'll see what he's done to that area, you know, and the name Donald Trump brings people here, doesn't it?
0: Of course it does. I mean, there you go. So it's my I'm not allowed to campaign for politicians, but when he retires, can we have Donald Trump as the First Minister of Scotland? I tell you what will happen within 5 years. Scotland will be the richest part of the United Kingdom.
25: You know what? You know what as well? You go back to all these places now. If you own the oil, you own the world.
0: Oh, what a line. Now, David, I've been naughty because I'm having so much fun talking to you. can you tell us, before I get to Anne, because I don't want to get in trouble with Anne, can you give me your take on border control?
25: Right, border control. Our border is in France. It's not in this country. Now, we're out of EU. It's in Calais. I've been to France many times fishing, blah, blah, blah. Right, it's over there. I've seen migrant activity. Now, the French, which people hate the French, but they've got the right idea. They've said, if you don't offer, they won't come.
0: Correct.
25: We don't want them, you can have them, because we don't want them. If you stop the benefits, they wouldn't come to your country.
0: David, you're so right. I wish we had longer. I spent too long talking about Donald Trump, Scottish First Minister. But David, what we've got to do, you've got to call me again. And let's get the Scottish perspective very close to my heart. 4 years of my life up in Edinburgh. What a country. Anne is in Gwynedd. And let me tell you, Wales is stunning too. Good morning, Anne.
12: Good morning. I must confess that I had to turn you off for half an hour after the first half hour because I had to go and water my plants. And it's hard work watering with a watering can.
0: Well, you can't listen to my words of wisdom and water the flowers at the same time. You're not superhuman, Anne.
12: Exactly. But what I phoned up for originally was after listening to Andy Burnham and the remarks of people, really, if you think about it, no MP should get a job like that without having to go out into the big wide world and get a job where if he doesn't do it right, he's sacked. And mentioning about Andy Burnham and all the financial situation that we're in, if he's spending all that money on a jet, why can't he go in a car and do some work while he's sitting, being driven to London and save money?
0: Yeah.
12: And also, when he talks about giving councillors and mayors more...
0: Power and share of the budget, yeah.
12: Yeah, they're going to want more money. So why can't all... these people have a set wage like the members of parliament are supposed to have. Because if I remember rightly, over the course of...
0: Oh, I see what you mean. You think the mayors and all of that, they're going to want a pay rise because they've got a bigger job.
12: It's obvious, isn't it? I mean, some of them earn more than MPs.
0: Correct.
12: So if he's going to give them more responsibility, why can't he say, right, this is your wage and that's it? Because they're going to... Everybody's going to want more money, aren't they?
0: I agree.
12: And where's it coming from?
0: I know, and there's going to be so much bureaucracy with all of these new mayors...

0: You are us, we are you, and I serve you, even Anne, when you're watering your plants. I'm a little insulted that the geraniums are more important than I am, but hey, life ain't fair, is it? Guess who's next? Ben Habib. He's coming in hot. Don't go anywhere.
1: 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News. 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
2: From the Sky News Centre at 8. Donald Trump claims he's agreed to hold off on any attack on Iran for now, saying Middle Eastern countries have reached the perimeters of a deal to end the war. The US president's threats to hit the Iranians hard had led Tehran to warn it would retaliate against what it calls American aggression. Andy Burnham's promising more help for families struggling with the cost of living, insisting cutting household bills will be a priority. The Prime Minister says reducing real fares and reforming the water sector are top of his agenda. Our chief political correspondent John Craig has been looking into what the PM's told the Sunday Mirror newspaper.
3: I think rail fares are too high, outrageously so in some instances, so that's something that's in my sights. I mentioned VAT and electricity bills, but it's a short-term measure at the moment. Let's see where we can go with that.
2: Meanwhile, two-thirds of people surveyed believe the PM will fail to end rough sleeping nationwide. Many experts say it's the underlying reasons that cause the real causes, including drug addiction and unemployment. Britain's second most senior police officer has met with Sikh faith leaders following the murder of a 24-year-old woman at her home in West London.
4: We will try to provide the answers with absolute determination for her family, for her next of kin and for her community.
2: That's Deputy Commissioner with the Met Police, Matt Dukes, talking about Kirandeep Kaur. She was killed in Hayes last month after an intruder broke in as she lay in bed with her baby and her husband. The death of the student from India has led to calls for better protection for the Sikh community. In sport, First Minister John Swinney presented Josh Kerr with his gold medal after he stormed to victory in the Commonwealth Games mile race in Glasgow. He did it in 3 minutes, 54 seconds. And after the highs of last year, it was a disappointing start to the Scottish Premiership season for Hearts. They conceded twice in injury time to lose 2-1 at Aberdeen. That's the latest. I'm Barry Weir.
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Top of the morning. Happy Sunday, one and all. It is 3 minutes past eight. I'm Mark Dolan. This is Talk Breakfast. And breaking this morning, the fallout from the border crisis in Spain continues with a war of words breaking out among European leaders. I'll be honest with you, I think it is hilarious. Macron is shouting at Sanchez. Sanchez is shouting at Meloni. They are fighting like rats in a sack. Not our problem, folks. We're out. We are an independent sovereign nation. But was the invasion of this Spanish enclave a wake-up moment? Was it a turning point in the debate around illegal immigration? Meanwhile, will Nigel Farage ever shake off the £5 million donation scandal, the row, the drama? Or is it a nothing burger? Will the Reform UK leader bounce back? Do you underestimate him at your peril? And is the solution to social care in old age a death tax? Let me know how you think we should pay for the care of our elderly. Meanwhile, a former national newspaper

0: editor has declared that the political right in this country are in total disarray and that Britain faces, wait for it, a decade of socialism. Yikes! So what do you think about this? I need your brain on this. Have the left won? Is that it? Have they won? 0344 499 1000. Text the word talking your message to 87222. Leave us a voice note. So much to get through. Dolan's dispatch at 9 a.m. Whatever happened to the idea of nationhood? Why is that concept so controversial? I'll be tackling that issue in a special Dolan's dispatch at 9 a.m. It might get me cancelled. Good. Or how better to start the hour than the fearless and articulate chairman of Great British PAC, Ben Habib. Good morning, Ben.
1: Good morning, Mark.
0: Lovely to see you on the show. Thank you for your valuable time. This assault on a Spanish enclave, is it a wake-up moment in regards to illegal immigration in the West? Will it move the dial? Ben, will it change anything?
1: So I had thought when it first broke out, this 50,000 people, the 60,000, I think, in the end, coming into Ceuta, if I pronounce that correctly.
0: That sounds pretty
1: good. Thought that would be a wake-up moment. Sadly, the provenance of this assault on Ceuta seems to be the will of the Moroccan authorities. And Sanchez is putting it about that this is a one-off event, that this is not to do with years effectively of encouraging illegal migration, now breaking out in this assault on the Spanish city-state, that actually this is a very specific event not linked to the broader assault on Europe and the United Kingdom by illegal migration. And I hope that that narrative doesn't stick, because the reality is that this was actually the pinnacle, if you like, optically, of what we've all been experiencing in Europe and the United Kingdom. And what I said recently on another show, and I just repeat it if I may, is that border enforcement, like criminal, like making sure criminals don't break the law, is a bit of a confidence trick. Those who wish to break into your country illegally need to be confident that if they try to do it, they will be stopped, they will be apprehended, detained, deported, or just turned back at the border. The minute that confidence breaks, the minute they think, actually, the authorities are going to do nothing about it, then it's open day. And once it's open day, there is very little the authorities can do, because you can't have enough people, enough boats, enough armed personnel to actually push the hordes back when the hordes come in the way that, like they did in Ceuta. Ceuta, for me, is a wake-up call. And anyone who doesn't recognize that unless we start enforcing our borders, unless we start using military personnel to enforce our borders, using force against people who seek to break into our countries, unless we convey the message very, very clearly that if you seek to break into our country illegally, you will have the full force of our military against you, unless we convey that message, we're going to see Ceuta play out again and again and again. We are basically going to see the end of Western civilization in Europe and the United Kingdom. Even though we're not part of the EU, we will suffer the same fate of the stupid EU that has that stupid Schengen zone.
0: We've got some breaking news at 8 minutes past 8 in the morning, Ben, and we have the news that Rupert Lowe, the leader of Restore Britain, has made an offer to Nigel Farage, the leader of Reform UK, to work together, to collaborate, to do some kind of deal to save Britain. Ben Habib, you are the former leader of Advance UK, which is another significant force on the political right politically. Your reaction: Rupert Lowe has reached out to Nigel Farage and made a public offer.
1: I'm stunned. I'm stunned by that offer, because Restore Britain has only just emerged. It's doing quite well. It got 8%, I think, in the mayoral election in Manchester, which isn't bad for a brand new party. Got 7% in Makerfield. And it seems to me that Nigel Farage's leadership of Reform and the broader leadership of Reform are in deep trouble at the moment. So I don't understand why Rupert Lowe, who holds the political philosophy or absence of it in Nigel Farage quite low down, you know, he has a low view of it all. I don't understand why he'd suddenly make that offer.
0: What's your appraisal of Rupert Lowe? Do you think he's a man of principle? Is he someone that you respect ideologically?
1: So it's interesting. In terms of espousing of policies, I'd say there's only a very, very marginal difference between Rupert Lowe's position on things and my position on things and the position that Advance had. Advance UK. In fact, I'd say our position on everything was absolutely spot on, as I suppose I would. But, you know, there was very small differences, if any, between us on policy. The two areas where we really differed, I think, and we still differ, is that I don't believe a political party should be controlled by one person. And Rupert Lowe owns Restore Britain. Farage used to basically control, I think still very significantly controls Reform. And that's a real issue for me. And I think political parties, institutions, organizations controlled by one individual can only ever go so far, and they can never become bigger than that. They reach their limits quickly, and often, more often than not, they implode or collapse because of the impossibility of one person being the single point of failure. So I've got a real issue with Rupert Lowe owning Restore Britain. And then, of course, I've got also an issue with significant supporting elements within Restore, which I don't think Rupert shares their view of life, but there is a very significant minority of supporters in Restore who are vocal, who don't seem to be shut down by Rupert Lowe, espousing what is regarded, defined as ethno-nationalism, which for me is no basis on which a political party, certainly in the United Kingdom, can be making policies. We are not a pure breed country. Yeah. And for me, it is cultural nationalism that matters, that our shared history, our shared language, our constitutional and cultural Christian makeup. These are the things that matter to me in the United Kingdom. And I don't buy into a DNA-based test on whether or not people should be in this country. And there are very significant numbers of people like that in Restore, and they don't seem to have gripped that problem. And so that makes Restore, you know, problematic for me.
0: Well, we would both struggle, wouldn't we, if there was a ethnic focus on the political right, because I'm an Irishman myself, at least of Irish parentage, born in this country. I think that you may have an ethnic background yourself, Ben. Yeah. And my mantra, which I might get a tattoo made of it on my left wrist, is my vision for Britain is, and I agree with you, you said in the past, skin colour doesn't matter. So my vision for Britain is a successful multi-ethnic society based around British values, British traditions, British law, the British language, the English language, and British culture. That's the challenge, and that's what we have to achieve.
1: I completely agree. I mean, the ethnicity point, frankly, is a red herring. We've never been a pure breed country. And of course, ethnically, visually, until recently, we've been a predominantly white country. We're still a predominantly white country. But the minute you go down the rabbit hole of you must be Anglo-Saxon, really anyone who came here after 600 AD gets put offside. And we've got to remember that the first king of Great Britain, as distinct from England, but the first king of Great Britain, George I, was German, born in Germany, didn't speak a word of English. Queen Victoria was very significantly German. The present royal family is very significantly Greek and German. Winston Churchill was half American. He was only half English. We had the biggest empire in the world, of which I'm very, very proud. And every member, every subject of the British Empire was a British subject. And we were the first globalists, not the kind of globalism that's being practiced now, where we're giving up our nationhood. We were a proud nation, but we were globalists. And what we did so brilliantly through the empire was to export our law, export our language, export our culture, and bring peace and prosperity to large parts of the globe as a result of doing that. And we mustn't lose sight of our history, because that is also part of our culture now, that imperial approach to governance, that imperial approach to cultural identity. That is the same approach I would like to see in this country now. Cultural nationalism, where we all belong, yes, and are assimilated into the same pot.
0: Well, here we go. So I can give you four words. Multi-ethnic, monocultural, yeah. The end.
1: Yeah, yeah. Absolutely.
0: The end.
1: Absolutely.
0: And that doesn't mean that my Irish family can't go to the pub on the 17th of March and drink 11 litres of Guinness and go to church every Sunday and even speak Gaelic, especially when they've had a drink or two. So that's the point. We're not saying that you cannot celebrate your history and your cultural rest of it, but it's united around one idea, which is Britishness. I want to ask you, Ben, there's so much to deal with here. If you're just joining us, we have the breaking news that Rupert Lowe, the leader of Restore Britain, has made a public offer to Nigel Farage and Reform UK to save the country. You've said that there are some supporters of Restore UK who are focused on the ethnicity of the country and maybe are concerned about skin colour. Have you heard anything from Rupert that betrays that that's his view, or do you think it's just a rabble of his supporters that think that way?
1: Well, every time you hear Rupert Lowe speak, or whenever I've spoken to him, I find him to be entirely of my disposition. But if you read his posts on X, which are not drafted by him, the language is much more strident. The language is often, in my view, inflammatory, taking very complex, sensitive issues and embedding them in language that I don't think, I certainly wouldn't use, and I think doesn't really serve the purpose of winning the debate. And I do have an issue with that, because if you wish to bring change in this country peacefully, we've got to challenge bravely and fearlessly the difficult issues, but we've got to articulate clearly why we're suggesting what we're going to do and you know, all the reasons for it and how we're going to do it without inflaming.
0: Well, you're right. And Ben, not to interrupt you, I don't like interrupting you because you're so incredibly wise and articulate. But just to jump in there before it escapes my brain, I know that there's no love lost between you and Nigel, but I think where he deserves due credit is that he has never been tempted to give succor to racists or the far right. And I'm reading between the lines that I think that you're worried that that may have happened slightly on Rupert's watch.
1: Yeah, I mean, undoubtedly it's happened. Within Restore. I mean, people like, I can't remember, Steve Laws, I think his name is, who professes to be the biggest racist he's proud of the fact, he says, I'm the biggest racist in England. And he says, you know, I would deport Ben Habib.
0: Well, wherever you get deported to, I'm going to live there and you're going to be my prime minister, Ben.
1: Yeah, and look, Steve Laws is not a member of the hierarchy of Restore, but neither has he been denounced by Restore. And I would be loath to kick members out of a political party because of the views they hold. But where you have a member that is bringing your party into disrepute and espousing views that are really very extreme, I think deporting me would be an extreme policy.
0: Although we've joked, it's an appalling, outrageous, disgraceful thing to say.
1: It is.
0: It's obscene. It's deeply offensive. You are an amazing Brit, a great patriot, economically productive, the amount of national income you've created for the country, the jobs that you've generated. I'm horrified by those remarks, just on a personal level, and I take it personally. So, you know, you've been very even-handed and measured in your response to it. It is deeply wrong to make those remarks. I've got a message from Mary, Ben. Mark Dolan on Talk. I'm hearing the news about Rupert Lowe asking Nigel Farage to get together. It's made my day. In fact, it's made my year. All we need now is Ben Habib to join them. We need to get our country back. So you've got a possible olive branch from Rupert Lowe to Nigel Farage. How's about we get the trilogy and we get Habib on board as well?
1: Well, let's see. I mean, For me, it's not about personal differences. Of course, we can have our personal differences and we may or may not like each other. It's almost academic. It's irrelevant. What really matters is that we come up with a joint understanding of what the problems of this country are and the solutions that are required in order to deliver us out of peril to safety, and make sure that we assemble around us a team of people who are capable of doing that. Those are the steps that need to be taken.
0: But can you sit in the same room as Nigel Paul Farage?
1: Yeah, of course I can. Of course. He may not be able to sit in the same room as me, but I'm very happy to sit in the same room as Nigel, and obviously with Rupert and whoever wishes to come faithfully and with integrity and principle on this journey.
0: You're joining us live on Talk, and we have the breaking news that Rupert Lowe, the leader of Restore Britain, has made a public offer to Nigel Farage and Reform UK in order to preserve what is left of our great United Kingdom. Live on the show is Ben Habib. We're going to hear the clip, the video from Rupert Lowe next.
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8: Do you expect delays around Brighton and East Sussex today? That's due to road closures in place for Brighton Pride. Those closures are going to be lifted the early hours of tomorrow morning. In Winchester, in Hampshire, the A34 closed both ways until tomorrow morning as well. That's due to works between the M3 at the Winnall roundabout and Worthy Down. In Northamptonshire, the southbound M1, two lanes closed. That's due to a breakdown between Junction 18 at Rugby and Junction 17 at Dunchurch. I'm Gary Kent.
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0: 8:23 Sunday morning Talk Breakfast. We have breaking news, which is that Rupert Lowe, the leader of Restore Britain, has made a public offer to Nigel Farage and Reform UK to save Britain. Let's take a listen to Rupert Lowe addressing his followers on X just a few minutes ago.
13: Now, what amazes me when I watch all them pictures, they're all young fellas.
0: I know that Rupert Lowe sounds a bit like Harry Redknapp. I didn't realise that Rupert was that cockney. Let's get the correct clip now. Apologies for that. That was, of course, Harry Redknapp. But let's take a listen to the leader of Restore Britain. If it's ready. Oh, actually, we're just getting that lined up. Whilst we do that, I'm going to bring you some text messages. Simon in Durham. Good morning, Mark. I listened to Rupert Lowe's announcement earlier. I back his policies 100%. Nigel and company will not be for it, however. Britain does need reform, but it needs restoration above all else. Heidi, thank God Rupert Lowe has come to his senses. Now Nigel and Ben Habib need to put their egos aside and put the country first. This is our last chance to save our culture, our values and our way of life. Come on, Nigel, and come on, Ben Habib. Your country needs you. Well, Ben Habib is live with me on the show. But first, let's hear from Rupert Lowe speaking just a few minutes ago.
14: So, Nigel, my message is simple. If you are prepared to work together around serious policies, serious reform, and serious government, then so are we. Not because it's politically convenient for Restore Britain, not because it's personally easy. After the events of the last 18 months, I would certainly rather not be making this offer. But millions and millions of British people deserve a patriotic government that puts our national interest before any personal differences that you and I may have. If you disagree, that is your choice. Restore Britain will be ready for what comes regardless. I truly believe there could be sufficient common ground for our two movements to cooperate collectively, destroy the looming left-wing alliance that will finish off what hope remains for this country.
0: Ben Habib is the chairman of Great British PAC and, of course, the former leader of Advance UK, which Ben put on ice in order that the right could come together and make a plan to save Britain. Now, Ben, why has Rupert Lowe made this offer, do you think?
1: Well, I heard it at the same time as you, Mark, and I'm just thinking about it. I suspect what he thinks, if this isn't too politically self-promoting, doesn't suggest it's too politically self-promoting. I think what he suspects is that the leadership of reform is in trouble with all these scandals, apparent scandals over donations and whatnot. And that reform, nevertheless, is well known across the country. Reform as a vehicle is capable, if it has the right leadership, of actually forming a government. And that with the weakened leadership of reform, there's a risk that reform itself will be lost. And he doesn't want to lose the potential of a vehicle that could provide the kind of government that he and I and others wish this country to have. And he sees the opportunity, therefore, now to go into reform, back into reform, perhaps merge Restore Britain with reform. I don't know what it precisely he has in mind. And then perhaps lead reform. Given the difficulties facing Nigel and Richard Tice now. And that may be the thinking. And I see some merit in that thinking, if I may say so, because reform is nationally known. It does have a national network and its leadership is in trouble. And it's a tragedy if reform fails. It's always been my view that reform must do all it can through principle, integrity, correct political philosophy. It must do all it can to restore this country. And I do agree with, was it Heidi who said it, that it's not reformation we need, it's restoration we need. And if Rupert Lowe were to emerge as a leader of reform, continuing to carry that torch, great, let's do it. Let's get on with it.
0: Well, this is the issue. If the two men were to work together, would that not provoke a power struggle? And how would that help the political right in this country?
1: Well, that's what I mean. I mean, I think he senses that Farage is weak at the moment.
0: Do you think I'm just calling a spade a spade. Do you think that he thinks Farage is toast?
1: I think he may suspect that. Mm. He may not be the only one who suspects that, given what's been emerging over the last few weeks and indeed overnight.
0: Why might you take the view that Farage is toast? This is a man that history has taught us not to underestimate, Ben.
1: Absolutely. He must not be underestimated. He's a phenomenal political tactician. He's a phenomenal campaigner. But there are serious question marks over the integrity of the finances of both himself personally and the party now. And I'm afraid Richard Tice has been brought into it too. And these question marks are not going to go away in a hurry. Farage may wish to paint this as the establishment versus Farage. But the establishment is not acting in any one singular way. What we see here is the Parliamentary Standards Commissioner reviewing Farage's activities, the Electoral Commission reviewing his activities, the National Crime Agency looking at it, the Metropolitan Police investigating aspects of it, and indeed the Financial Conduct Authority also looking at it. And it won't be long, I suspect, before HMRC starts conducting investigations. This is multiple bodies looking at a series of transactions that have taken place over the last couple of years that involve Farage personally, Reform UK, and now, as I say, Richard Tice. This is not the establishment deciding it's going to take these people down. The establishment is reacting to the facts as they emerge. And we must be very, very careful. Politicians, including Farage, must be very, very careful traducing things like the Parliamentary Standards Committee. Parliament is the representative highest representative body of our democracy. It's the highest institution in this land. When Reform calls the Parliamentary Standards Committee a kangaroo court, they are dissing the heart of our British institution, the highest and most important British institution in this country. They are actually attacking what you and I were just discussing, Mark, which is the culture of this country. Parliament is part of our DNA. And as much as I detest the vast majority of parliamentarians, the institution is important. And I don't like it when institutions of great import are attacked. Yes, we should attack the various quangos that have emerged. We should attack the infestation of international law in our system. These are not British. These are alien to us. You know, the budget of responsibility, the LCOM, Ofcom, all these things are new quangos that we can all challenge. They're not part of British cultural constitutional DNA. But when you start attacking really crucial aspects of who we are institutionally, you set up the wrong fight. And I think Farage has set up the wrong fight. This is not the establishment versus Farage. This is a series of transactions taking place involving Farage, Reform UK, and now Richard Tice, which the establishment must look at. And multiple agencies are looking at it. And that does make Farage's position very, very difficult.
0: How do you see this offer from Rupert Lowe to Nigel Farage playing out, Ben?
1: I don't suspect Nigel Farage will entertain it. I don't think he will.
0: And how do you see, Ben, the Conservatives fitting into all of this? Because it's the most successful political party in the history of Western democracy. It's wrong to say that the Tories are over, but of course they are greatly diminished. What is the role of the Tory party going forward if we're going to save Britain?
1: Well, if the leadership of Reform falls, if it were to fall, I think that could be an existential threat for Reform, because Reform is Farage and Farage is Reform in many ways. So if Farage falls, I think Reform falls. In which case, the only party really standing, pan-UK party with presence everywhere in history are the Tories. And one might even then start thinking, well, is all of this, you know, some kind of Tory plot? I don't think it is. But the only sort of party on the right standing would then be the Tories. It is encouraging to see Kemi Badenoch now saying that she won't have in her party people who aren't prepared to ditch the European Convention on Human Rights, that she won't include people as candidates who won't denounce net zero. But she's got to go a lot further than simply those two declarations. She's got to understand that in order to do that, we need to restore, which is exactly where Rupert is, restore the fabric of our British culture and constitution, ejecting international law, rejecting and terminating, for example, the trade and cooperation agreement that we have with the European Union, which prohibits us from doing the things that she now wishes to do. There needs to be really powerful joined up thinking on the right of British politics if we are to be saved. Whether the Tories can do that, I don't know. I don't think reform under Farage can do it either. I think Rupert Lowe understands basically what needs to be done. But if we could somehow all come together and have a joint political philosophy, identify the root causes of the problems jointly, therefore come up with the solutions. Identifying the problems accurately is fundamental to knowing what the solutions are. You won't know the solutions until you identify the issues. So we have to first identify the issues, then the solutions will emerge. And then, as I said earlier, we've got to have the people around us to deliver those solutions into being. That is all a mammoth task. It can be done. It does require pride being set aside, egos being set aside, and people coming together. I 100% agree with that. And that's why, as you say, I put advance on ice. Because I want the right to have the opportunity, the so-called right, to have the opportunity to do all that I've just said and to save this country. Whether or not that happens, I think, you know, well, it's demanding. It's a demanding task. And I suspect Farage will reject or won't even respond to Rupert Lowe's offer.
0: Ben, we know you're a very busy man and we've only got a couple of seconds as well. One final thought. Is Rupert Lowe potentially playing games here in full knowledge that Nigel will not accept this offer? Is Rupert Lowe potentially creating a political bear trap for Farage so that he anticipates being able to say, I offered a deal and it was not accepted?
1: Well, that's one way to look at it. Of course, he has offered a deal. So, you know, you run the risk of creating a bear trap every time you try and do something good, like offering a deal. But he has offered a deal.
0: So what is I a mean bear is it, yeah. Has it been made in good faith or not? Or is it? Is this
1: well,
0: political
1: strategy? That's a question you have to ask Rupert Lowe.
0: Listen, you're always in good faith when we have you on the show. Thank you for so much time and we appreciate it. That was a very long but important conversation, Ben. Have a good Sunday. We'll speak soon. Ben Habib, who is the chairman of Great British PAC, former Advance UK leader. If you're just joining us, we've got the breaking news that Rupert Lowe, leader of Restore Britain, has made a public offer to work with Nigel Farage. Your reaction next, 8:36, Talk Breakfast.
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0: 8:37, we're heading to the Republic of Ireland in just a moment. One of their most entertaining and compelling political commentators, Derek Domino. But first, breaking news, Rupert Lowe has made a public offer to Nigel Farage. Rupert, of course, leader of Restore Britain. And he's made an offer on his social media platform, X, offering some kind of deal with the Reform UK leader. Let's take a voice note in response from Boz.
16: Great news about Rupert Lowe reaching out to Nigel Farage. I tell you what, that is going to be fantastic. Add the Restore vote, 7%, 8%. Back to with the reform, and then all of a sudden, there's a gap across Labour. I'll tell you what, the left must be sweating now. All we need is Ben aboard, I think you've got three wise men there. Get themselves in order and get ready in case there is a snap election, because we're not having 10 years of socialism. We had 2 years with a robotic moron, and can't have any more years with this Thunderbird puppet that's, somehow got himself into number 10.
0: Boz, thank you for that really, really interesting voice note. Let's head now to the Republic of Ireland and the very entertaining and very compelling broadcaster, Derek Domino. And Derek, welcome to Talk Breakfast.
17: Good morning, Mark. Great to be with you.
0: Really good to see you. And of course, Ireland is very much a test case for the impact of illegal immigration, isn't it? We saw those scenes in France, Spain, just a few days ago that you reported on your X feed. And immigration, a big problem in Ireland.
17: Mark, it's not a big problem. It's a massive problem. It is the problem. I would say it is the issue from which a lot of other issues and problems spring. And what we saw the other day in Spain in theatre was nothing short of apocalyptic and hugely embarrassing for all European leaders, you know, not just the EU, but all European leaders who suddenly had this massive invasion, essentially. And it was there in full technicolor. All, they couldn't ignore it. They couldn't downplay it. They had no choice but to show it. And I think it certainly frightened the horses, shall we say, because people, anybody who saw that, could not have been aghast at the scenes they were seeing. And what it did was, you see, we are getting that level of immigration, Mark, as you well know, both in the UK and certainly here in the Republic of Ireland. A tiny country with a tiny population. We're getting that, but it's never shown in such stark visuals, because we're getting it constantly. It's a drip, drip, drip. It's like this. It's almost background noise, and that's what the powers that be wanted to be. They wanted to become sort of like background noise that people get numb to. But when you see something like what happened the other day, it makes people suddenly sit up straight and think, "Wow, this is frightening. Could this really happen? And if it could happen there, you know, it could happen anywhere, even though we are islands, that still doesn't stop huge numbers of people coming in." So, yes, immigration, as far as I'm concerned, Mark, is not only a big issue here in Ireland, it is the issue here in Ireland.
0: Well, that's right. It's impacted social cohesion. It's been felt in the crime statistics. It's affecting the economy, housing in particular. There are just no houses in Ireland. And it's interesting, isn't it? Because as you're right to say, what happened this week in Spain, in that enclave of Ceuta, was unprecedented in its scale. But actually, Ireland, the United Kingdom, other Western European countries are experiencing a mini Ceuta every single day.
17: Absolutely. And of course, everybody will be familiar with the small boat issue over there with the Channel. Mm. But we have our own version of the small boat issue here with the Northern Ireland border.
0: Yeah.
17: Now, we don't have people coming across in dinghies, which you have. But what we have is the people who come across in dinghies taking the ferry over to Larne and then just hot-footing it straight down to Dublin. So we are under the common travel area. It was a great idea, and I still think it is a great idea. But unfortunately, it has been corrupted. It was never designed for what it's being used for now by nefarious actors. It was designed essentially for Irish and UK citizens who have many, many commonalities to be able to kind of move freely. It was never designed for Somalians or people from the Congo to use as some kind of corridor, shall we say, to shop between various European welfare states, which is what it's being used for now. So, yeah, I think more and more people need to wake up. And I think the other day was a bolt of lightning. And the main news bulletin here, Mark, is just to give you an example of how utterly embarrassing it was for the Irish government, for Irish viewers to see such sights. I think the 6 o'clock news ran about 30 or 40 seconds on that story, but they spent about 7 minutes talking about the best dressed ladies of the Galway races. So that kind of puts it in perspective how embarrassing it was that ordinary people got to see such apocalyptic mass immigration, illegal immigration sites.
0: Most definitely. Derek, I wish we had longer, but we're going to get you back because I've got skin in the game. My family are Irish. I'm a Dolan, which you will recognise as a good old Irish surname. My dad was from Cavan, County Cavan. And just before we let you run, can you just give my viewers and listeners a sense of how mass immigration, both legal and illegal, has impacted and changed Ireland?
17: Well, I'll give you one very, very stark fact, Mark. 20 years ago, Ireland had a population of just over 4 million. Today, officially, it's 5.5 million. That's a third of the population growth in 20 years, Mark. If that's not a frightening statistic, I don't know what is.
0: You will find Derek Domino on X, and let me tell you, it's well worth watching his viral videos. I'm just going to get Derek, you can tell us, how can people find you on X?
17: Well, X, I use mostly as a news source. I put videos up there, but you can mostly find me on YouTube. I put videos out there every day.
0: There you go. Derek Domino on YouTube. Do it. Derek, we'll speak really soon. So grateful for your time. We should have a pint at some point. Let's bring you the breaking news that Rupert Lowe, the leader of Restore Britain, has made a public offer to Nigel Farage. Some kind of deal between these two right-wing parties. Laura Jane is in Hampshire. Laura Jane, you support Reform UK. You've campaigned for the party. Your reaction?
18: Hallelujah, hallelujah, hallelujah. I'm outside the church, so I have to whisper because I go into Mass any minute. But I really wanted to say how wonderful, wonderful, wonderful the news is. Now I hope that Nigel comes forward. I also hope the wonderful Ben Habib. These would be the strongest threesome, because really what has been going on in the last 48 hours is the scariest. And if it doesn't wake people up, plus the fact that yet another woke mayor has been elected in Greater Manchester, and, you know, I dread to think. I hope that Sian will come forward as an MP, a candidate to be an MP, because I think she is quite something. Anyway, I must go into Mass, Mark.
0: But Laura Jane, and you can pray good thanks to the Lord above. Briefly, do you think a deal will be done?
18: Well, I hope so. I really do. And I'm about to go on my knees for that, because we need it. We do need it.
0: LJ, enjoy Mass. Thank you so much for sharing your morning with us. Are you, if you are on the right politically, happy about this offer from Rupert Lowe to do a deal with Nigel Farage? More reaction to this next. It is 8:46, Talk Breakfast.
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8: They're in Hampshire. The A34 remains closed in both directions this weekend for works. It's going to reopen early hours of tomorrow morning between the M3 at the Winnall roundabout and Worthy down Eastern as well. At Norfolk, the A47 closed in both directions until tomorrow morning between Eastern and North Tuddenham. In West Yorkshire, the eastbound M62 is currently blocked. Traffic stationary after an accident between junction 31 at Castleford and 32 for Pontefract. I'm Gary King.
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0: Talk Breakfast, 8:48, we bring you the breaking news that Rupert Lowe, the leader of Restore Britain, has made a public offer to Nigel Farage to do a deal to save Britain. Here's a voice note from Hev.
4: Listening to Rupert Lowe there just now, they've been in talks. They have actually been communicating from what I understand. So is it a case of Rupert Lowe wanting to get the credit for it? I don't know. I mean, it doesn't really matter if it works. Something needs to happen, doesn't it?
0: Interesting. And here's George.
6: Do you know what, Mark? One thing I will say about Rupert, I've been watching him on a lot of the, I think his Home Office committees and the Assembly things he does on YouTube. He is such an intelligent, articulate, and above all, really calm and collected politician. I think this is going to work wonders for the country. I don't like some of the stuff he stands for, but overall, this is a win-win-win. Have a great show, mate. Bye for now.
0: George, thank you for that. We're going to bring further reaction to that breaking news at 9 o'clock. We've got Dolan's Dispatch, plus a variety of guests responding to this offer on the part of the leader of Restore Britain, Rupert Lowe, to Nigel Farage to do a deal to save Britain. Prince Harry and Meghan Markle could come back into the royal fold. It's a bombshell. It'll be a nightmare for Prince William. Let's get reaction from the fantastic broadcaster and journalist, Sarah Louise Robertson. Good morning, Sarah Louise.
9: Hi, Mark.
0: Lovely to see you and great to have you back on Talk TV. You went down a storm on the Mark Dolan Show on YouTube when you revealed that your sources are telling you that Meghan and Harry may return to the UK this summer.
9: That's correct, Mark, exactly. This is a half-in, half-out deal, which was the one that the Queen famously said was not allowed to happen, where Meghan and Harry wanted to be able to cash in on their royal titles and lineage in California and make money, and then sort of scoot into Britain as and when they desired in order to boost their images with philanthropy and carry out some charitable endeavours and missions. But really, these charitable endeavours and missions are not about charity at all. They're self-serving and they're about self-gain. And the Queen saw through this facade, or charade, shall I say, that Meghan and Harry were both trying to play and pull the wool over the royal family's eyes. The Queen was a very astute politician, very astute diplomat, and she saw through it and she said, absolutely not, this is not allowed. If you go, that is it, you've gone, you're out of the royal family. You cannot have one foot in and one foot out. What's happening now is Charles, obviously in his dotage, getting on, keen to have reconciliation with his grandchildren, with his son. We'll leave just Meghan out of it. This is about the King wanting to have a reconciliation with Prince Harry, as I told you last week on your show. And he is a bit of a soft touch when it comes to this. And through the King's sort of vulnerability and softness, Meghan and Harry have managed to inveigle their way a little bit. They've managed to sort of dip a toe in and get a little bit back in with the King, and therefore a little bit back in within the royal fold. Now, what does this mean? You're going to ask me, Mark, I think. So I will let you now ask that question.
0: Well, that's it. So first of all, Balmoral, is it on? Could Harry and Meghan attend Balmoral this summer?
9: Oh, absolutely. The King has been very impressed with their meeting. He's been very impressed with how the conduct has happened and how it's turned out. Meghan, of course, has not been able to resist. So as I said to you last week, there was images of Archie in the gardens in Highgrove. Meghan put the image of the lavender, which was picked in Highgrove. So she has dropped these little images out for the public to see, to show that she's back in with King Charles and taking images from outside the gardens of his private home. So she has done that. So there's a little bit there of where you go, well, can you actually really, really trust the Sussexes to keep their mouth closed? But they haven't really leaked anything of the meeting itself. So I think Charles feels heartened that that shows that they can be trusted in his eyes. He's also lost his right-hand man, Clive Alderton, Mark, who Harry famously referred to in his memoir, Spare, as the Wasp. So let's just say Harry and Clive had something of a tempestuous relationship.
0: So a barrier to a royal return has been removed.
9: Well, you ask yourself, don't you, Mark? Why are all the king's most trusted people all wishing to retire now and go? They've tried very hard. They've done their best to protect the monarchy and keep it safe. But I think something's happened whereby they feel now's the time for us to hang up on our duties there. We can't do any more. We've tried. And this has allowed Harry to get back in. Now, Clive stepping down, the king is susceptible then to other forces coming along. And the king can be sometimes a little bit stubborn himself. And I think he's resisted when Clive has tried to say, Your Majesty, I think you need to be careful. I don't think we should be. I'm not saying this is what Clive said, but I think Clive's been very protective of the monarchy and very protective of the king and very protective of Prince William and Princess Catherine, and maybe said advised to sort of hold out and not hold meetings with them. And I think the king has decided this year to ignore that valuable advice.
0: Is there any possibility, Sarah Louise, that Sir Clive Alderton has resigned in disgust at the prospect of Harry's return?
9: That's a strong statement. And I don't want to answer for Clive Alderton.
0: Might he be uncomfortable with the direction of travel?
9: Oh, absolutely. Yes, he would be.
0: Wow.
9: And go back to what happened with Prince Philip. Can you remember when Prince Philip stepped back from royal duties? He obviously wasn't well. He had cancer. But there was another reason why Prince Philip stepped back from royal duties in his later years, and that was because he was absolutely dismayed and shocked and appalled at what was going on with Mexit and what was going on with Harry and Meghan and their conduct leading up to Mexit. And Prince Philip couldn't really take any more of it. He said, I'm done. I've had enough. I'm stepping back. And that was that. So I wouldn't be surprised if Mr. Alderton has decided, okay, sir, I've done all that I can for you. I can see now what's going on. I understand you're a family. You may want to have that reconciliation. Maybe this is the time now for me to step back. So it could be one of the factors that has played in Sir Clive's resignation. Could be.
0: And I'm genuinely shocked. I've been around the block a few times. I've lived a life, Sarah Louise. I thought that the outrageous photograph from the photo drop was Archie and Lily on the Althorp estate with bouquets of flowers for Diana. I thought that was deeply offensive because this is turning Diana's grave into a focal point. It's a circus, and I think it was deeply wrong. But I think it gets worse because you're telling me that that image of lavender came from Highgrove House. You think, it's your understanding that lavender was from royal property?
9: Yes, I believe so.
0: Well,
9: yes.
0: That's significant because you don't just post a photograph of flowers, like foliage like that, for no reason. So what is Meghan saying with the lavender image?
9: Well, we know what Meghan's saying. I said to you, Meghan is highly, highly predictable. You can always predict what Meghan's going to do. As soon as a member of the royal family gets any kudos for something, be it charity or something that they've done, or any praise in the British and American media, Meghan, within 24 to 48 hours, will come back with something of her own. And she'll do it knowing full well that it's going to set tongues wagging and it's going to have everybody talking about it. She's not a Hollywood actress for nothing.
0: No, so it's territorial, it's territorial. It's like, I was at Highgrove House. Here is the subtle evidence. And what she's done in her conniving way, in my opinion, Sarah Louise, is she's followed the letter of the law from King Charles not to publicise the trip, but she has not followed the spirit of it.
9: That's Meghan to a T. That's what she does. But she can argue, you see, but I haven't said anything. Mm. I haven't done anything. They're beautiful flowers. I wanted to show a bouquet, an image of the bouquet of beautiful flowers. So this is how she would argue it. I don't understand the harm in that. So this is what she would say, but knowing full well that that image, everything on Meghan's profile, even before she met Prince Harry, was carefully cultivated.
0: Sarah Louise, really quickly, before you go, some of my viewers on the Mark Dolan Show on YouTube are saying that the Balmoral story is Sussex propaganda and ain't going to happen. What do you say to that accusation?
9: If that's your belief, that's your belief. But I ain't wrong, and I haven't been wrong yet. So
0: there you go.
9: Let's see.
0: Sarah Louise Robertson, we love you.

0: Kind of agreement would need to work through major sticking points following months of conflict. On Friday, he told reporters his main goal is clear.
1: Very simple. They cannot have a nuclear weapon. Iran will not have a nuclear weapon, and they can't have a nuclear weapon. If they did, the Middle East would have been wiped out by now.
0: Andy Burnham's repeating promises to take further action to bring down utility bills and rail fares. The Prime Minister's also highlighting the need for long-term changes to VAT on electricity bills. Meanwhile, two-thirds of people in the UK believe Andy Burnham will fail to end homelessness unless the root causes are dealt with. The polls found that people think they include drug addiction and unemployment. It was a golden games for Scotland's Josh Kerr as he picked up Commonwealth's one-mile title. Kat Suave was at the Scotstoun Stadium.
2: The world record holder was dominant as he stormed to victory in front of a home crowd in Glasgow. He says their support means everything.
3: To have in front of a Glaswegian crowd, having the Scottish National Anthem is something that I'll never forget.
2: Elsewhere, Jasmine Sawyers took gold in the long jump for England, while her teammate Owen Hird won bronze in the pole vault. Welsh cycling star Emma Finucane claimed her third gold medal of the Games in the time trial.
4: I've definitely lived in the moment at these Games. I've enjoyed every moment.
2: Neil Farke picked up another title in the tandem sprint to cement himself as Scotland's most successful Commonwealth athlete in history.
0: In football, Aberdeen opened their Scottish Premiership campaign with a dramatic 2-1 win against Hearts. And Vincent Pastore, who played Tony Soprano's best friend in The Sopranos, has died aged 80. The actor was best known for his role in the mob drama. That's the latest. I'm Barry Weir.
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7: Oh boy. It doesn't rain, but it pours. A very good morning, Mark Dolan with you on Talk Breakfast. Happy Saturday. I should say Sunday, one and all. What day of the week is it? It is Sunday. It is 3 minutes past nine. There's a reason why I'm distracted. We have the breaking news that Rupert Lowe, the leader of Restore Britain, has made an extraordinary public offer to Nigel Farage, the leader of Reform UK, to save Britain. You heard me right. In a video on his social media platform X, Rupert Lowe has already gone viral with a public offer to Nigel Farage to do a deal to save Britain. I'm going to bring reaction across the political spectrum. Also, I should tell you that I'm delighted to say I'll be looking after Ian Collins' slot next week on Talk. So from tomorrow, 1 till 4pm, do join me. But it's going to be a busy final hour of the show as we process the breaking news that Rupert Lowe has reached out to Nigel Farage, political enemies, political rivals. Rupert wants to do a deal to save Britain. Your reaction, 0344 499 1000. And one of the big issues at play is the idea of nationhood, of borders, of culture, of history, of a shared identity. Those are some of the issues that are being played out within our political space at the moment. Which is why we're going to do Dolan's Dispatch, as always, at this time, every Friday, Saturday and Sunday, before I bring reaction to Rupert Lowe's extraordinary offer to Nigel Farage. Let's have today's Dolan's Dispatch. And I have to tell you, I think it's rather relevant. It really isn't complicated. Nationhood, a population with shared values, shared rules, shared laws, and a shared history.

0: It's not complicated and it's not controversial. No country, of course, is locked off, apart from maybe North Korea. Sensible, orderly immigration, which we had throughout the last century, adds positive value to that community, to that nation. In the good old days, you would gain entrance into the United Kingdom if you fulfilled certain criteria, mainly that you would bring skills, talent, endeavour, and a willingness to follow the rules, to speak the language, and participate in the culture. In the good old days, when we had high-value immigration at sensible levels, people came to the United Kingdom to become British. All of that has changed, but that's how it used to be. I say that as the son of immigrants myself. My folks came from Ireland in the 1960s and made a life here, and they became British. But in regard to immigration, something went wrong. The ruling class of this country decided that Britain had something to apologise for, to be ashamed of. A strange post-empire national guilt crept into our public institutions, and a mindset that Britishness is something to be diluted, to be disposed of even, which has manifested itself in vast, eye-watering demographic change. The population of this country has increased by 10 million people in 20 years. Let that sink in. No one voted for this, of course, and arguably with the Brexit referendum, they voted against it. But this deranged war on the idea of nationhood, this contempt for national identity, this contempt for history, this contempt for culture, is making countries like the United Kingdom, France, Germany, Italy, and most notably in the last few days, Spain, lose the great riches bestowed upon us by previous generations, who, in the case of the United Kingdom, delivered the Industrial Revolution, built the British Empire, and delivered victory in two world wars. But those who govern us despise the country so much that they wish to throw all of it away. And the quickest, easiest way to do that is to swap sensible, high-value, selective immigration for something that feels more akin to population replacement. Now, that may sound like a conspiracy theory, but thanks to Johnston and his so-called Boris wave, we now have the extraordinary statistic that one in every 25 people, one in 25 people arrived in the UK over the last 5 years. You heard me right. Do not adjust your set. It's not complicated to fix it. You keep immigration, but you return to the old model, which is based on participation in the national project, respect for the host culture, rather than what we have now, the failed multicultural experiment, which argues that integration is not only unnecessary, but actually a bad thing, because who on earth would want to be British these days? That is the message of multiculturalism. It is a self-hating idea. So the irony is that the generations of people from around the world, including my parents, who came to this country, came precisely because it was British. They came precisely because it was a productive, hard-working society where people were inclined to put in more than they took out. They came precisely because it was open and tolerant, irrespective of your skin colour, nationality, or religion. In the good old days, with high quality, highly productive, well-integrated integration, people came to Britain to be British because they loved Britain. But the failed multicultural experiment now means weekly pro-Palestine marches, which have made Jewish people afraid to leave their houses at the weekend or let their kids go to school wearing religious apparel. Now, a multi-ethnic society based around British values, that is the dream. But so-called multiculturalism has led to concrete barriers around Trafalgar Square, the centrepiece of our capital city, And we need those disgusting, ugly concrete barriers, because the authorities now accept that there are people, not just illegal immigrants, but people born in this country who despise us so much they would seek to use a vehicle as a weapon, as played out so horrifically in Berlin just a week ago. Multiculturalism has incubated an anti-Western ideology which turns a blind eye to or even fans the flames of anti-Western, anti-British hatred. So on those weekly so-called peace marches after October the 7th, it wasn't just anti-Israeli and anti-Jewish, it was anti-us as well. And that is what the woke progressives don't realise when they sign up to the hateful ideology of Islamism. Because once the Islamists are done with the Jews, they will come for you. Berlin being a perfect example, as the target was Gay Pride, a left-wing progressive event where pro-Palestinian extremists, the left loves so much, turned on them because of their sexuality. So we can get it back, folks, a successful multi-ethnic society based around the ancient and venerated values of this country. Border control, low-level, highly skilled, high-integration immigration, and a productive country and a society which rewards hard work. A nation, a community of people, united around a common mission, a common set of ideas, and yes, one flag. The project is simple, and we can do it, but there isn't much time. All we need to do is make Britain, Britain again, and if we do that, our greatest years lie ahead. And if we don't, well, let's not even go there. 0344 499 1000. Barry is in Slough. And Barry, let's take a listen to Rupert Lowe offering to Nigel Farage to make a deal to save Britain.
1: So, Nigel, my message is simple. If you are prepared to work together around serious policies, serious reform, and serious government, then so are we. Not because it's politically convenient for Restore Britain, not because it's personally easy. After the events of the last 18 months, I would certainly rather not be making this offer. But millions and millions of British people deserve a patriotic government that puts our national interest before any personal differences that you and I may have. If you disagree, that is your choice. Restore Britain will be ready for what comes regardless. I truly believe there could be sufficient common ground for our two movements to cooperate collectively, destroy the looming left-wing alliance that will finish off what hope remains for this country.
0: Tracy in London, good morning, Mark. Wow, what a morning. Thinking a new party, Restore and Reform Britain, says it all in the name of. Come on, Nigel, do the deal. This from Catherine, good morning, Mark. Great dispatch as ever. Always so much common sense. Maybe a new, the three R's party needs to be created with the amalgamation of Reclaim, Reform and Restore. Patrick in Nottingham, OMG Mark, people need to wake up. I believe there's a high chance of an early election. This chance to change must not be wasted. Nigel, Rupert and Ben, what a team. Please make it so. Barry's in Slough. Barry, Rupert Lowe has offered to do a deal with Nigel Farage. Your reaction?
2: I'd like to say first off, thank you and Chuck for having me on. I've waited 60 years for this dream to come along to get rid of the 100-year-old archaic two-party system out the way. Mm. They need to get together, swallow the differences and get on, and this country can get back to what it always has been.
0: Well, that is a really important sentiment, and that's what it's all about, Barry. It is about the future of the country. Do you think a deal can be done between the two men?
2: Well, for the good of the country, as I say, they need to swallow their differences, sit down and talk and get it sorted, because this lot are the only lot that can lead this country forward.
0: And do you think that Restore and Rupert Lowe could improve the reform project. Do you think that Rupert could make Nigel more true?
2: Yeah, he could do. But as you say, the three of them swallow differences, like maybe they'd a ruck, swallow it, get yourself together, put your heads together and get this country sorted out.
0: Barry, I'm so glad for your instant reaction to that. Have an excellent Sunday, sir, and we will speak soon. Brilliant call. This is Mark in Leeds. Top of the morning, Mark. Your reaction? Rupert Lowe's offered Nigel a deal.
3: 10 out of 10 for him for extending an olive branch. I'm Restore. I've been Brexit. I'm totally behind Nigel Farage. I always have been, and I like the battle he puts forward and the rest of the crew. But if these two guys separately want to be man enough to run this country, they have to be man enough to get over this hurdle and put their heads together. Yeah. Because the skullduggery that's going on with the left is everything's happening in the background. They're an evil set up, the socialist side of things. And I think we need to be just as, not evil, but equally as aggressive.
0: Cunning.
3: So we need to be as cunning and we need to be outsmarting them. And I think intellectually and the whole brain and mechanism of both Restore and Reform can literally take us where we need to be.
0: Mark, is there any role for the Tories or not?
3: I think what would happen, I think, nearer a general election, I think the Conservatives would start crawling towards, can we help, they'd want to be a part of it. But I think between Restore and Reform, I think there'd be enough there, enough muscle.
0: Wow.
3: to leave the Conservatives where they... The Conservatives need to spend 10 years at least in political prison because they're basically of what they've done before. Reform and Restore together, I think, will be one almighty force. And I would be very, very, very upset if Zia and Nigel just dismissed this or throw it out of the park saying, no. They have to at least try. Show the country they're trying to do something. If they just take up the arrogance of saying, no, I think potentially Reform would lose me as a voter.
0: Are they the dream team, Rupert and Nigel?
3: I don't think dream is the word to use. I think it's a logical way forward. Mm. It's logical, it's practical. Dream team is something that has to be earned.
0: Yeah.
3: And I think with them working together with both very similar ideas and practicalities, I think we can have the dream team, but it's something that needs to be achieved, not just given a title because it's convenient at the moment to put a title on it. I think the two people need to be man enough to get round the table and see where at least they can have some common ground rather than all this. There's enough backbiting and fighting going on with all sorts of divisions, and I think we need to start putting the country first and saying, right, what's good for the UK now?
0: Mark, is any one party big enough for those two men, Nigel and Rupert?
3: Sorry, just to explain that, Mark.
0: Well, basically, what about the egos? Is there enough room in one party for those two big personalities, Nigel and Rupert? You know, do they cancel each other out?
3: The quick answer is there has to be. It's not a case of, say, we've got to put personalities and little sort of innuendos to one side. Mm-hmm. We have to be. They have to be big enough.
0: Mark, a lot of my viewers and listeners are buzzing. I mean, I had Laura Jane earlier singing down the phone. A lot of people are very excited. Are they right to be?
3: Yeah. I think, in my heart, I've been saying this for months, is at least, yeah, okay, all that went on before, all the ugly stuff with Zia and Nigel and all the rest of it against Rupert, it ripped the stomach out of me. But I think common sense has to prevail. Common sense, if they talk themselves about being common sense parties, will show some common sense. And I think it is something to celebrate that at least two people, two parties, can actually say, yeah, we can work together and make things happen. What other parties in the House of Commons can say that they can actually work together unless it's mischievous? There's nothing mischievous about Reform or Restore. It is purely and simply they want what's best for the UK. So, yeah, in my heart, I'm singing at this.
0: Mark, I'm really grateful that you've called and shared your instant response to this breaking news that Rupert Lowe has made a public offer to Nigel Farage and Reform UK to save Britain. Here's a voice note, if we can, James, and this is Perry.
4: Morning, Mark. I think it's great news that hopefully the right will unite, push the numbers up. I also do like what Kemi Badenoch's saying. I mean, I voted Theresa May. She let me down. I voted Boris Johnson. He was a liar. Then I decided to go reform. And I truly believe in reform. It's great that Rupert Lowe, we still need Ben DeBeek to, you know, agree on their differences, sit around the table and become friends again, you know, reunite.
0: Well, I'm going to get instant political reaction to this after the break, but let's play out, if we can, into the break with a voice note from Tristan.
5: The video, yeah, I'm glad with what he said. Just hope Nigel, you know, does put his perceived ego aside and does accept, because, you know, like every party presently and every party before, they've always done things for the party. They've not done anything for the country. Rupert is very principled, and what he's done now is he's put things to the side with him and Nigel, and he said, let's go for it. It is the only option. It really is. And it's been spoke about for a while, so I'm glad he's actually said something. So absolutely, it's a win-win.
0: Well, there you have it from Tristan. So what do you think? Rupert Lowe has made an extraordinary offer to Nigel Farage to do a political deal to save Britain. Will Nigel take that offer? What's going to happen? Is this the answer for a country that we all love? Reaction next.
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11: We expect delays in Brighton because of Brighton Pride. Road closures in place now until the early hours of tomorrow morning. In West Yorkshire, the eastbound M62 remains closed. Traffic stationary after an overturned horse box between junction 31 at Castleford and 32 at Pontefract. No service on Great Northern between Moorgate and Finsbury Park due to engineering works. No service as well on trains between Newport and Cardiff Central following an earlier line side fire. I'm Gary Kay.
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0: 9.24 Talk Breakfast. An extraordinary political development. Rupert Lowe, the leader of Restore Britain, has made an offer to Nigel Farage to do a deal to save the country. We've got a full switchboard and we've got live in the studio political strategist and Talk presenter Peter Barnes. Peter, great job yesterday in for Alex.
14: Thank you so much indeed. Thank you.
0: Thoroughly enjoyed the show. And I want to ask you your reaction to this. We didn't see it coming.
14: No, I have to admit this has rather blindsided quite a lot of us. However, I don't doubt the sincerity of it. I doubt the effectiveness of it, because realistically, even if the right, that's the Tories, Reform and Restore, all get together, if you look at the Makerfield by-election and you look at the Manchester Mayor one, we still lost. The right still lost. There is still a huge disconnection problem between the general population and the right of the political spectrum. So We have to know what this deal actually is. Are they talking about merging? Are we going to have non-aggression pacts? Are we going to have candidate selection? We don't really know the details, so that's going to be a big factor in it. However, I actually think this is more to do with actually booting Farage out of reform. I think I've listened to the switchboard here, and every call has been, isn't this wonderful? Isn't this great? That puts pressure on reform to get its act together. And realistically, given the fact that they are on the down on every metric that we have, and Farage being the reason that they are down, he's the problem. So unless you actually get rid of Farage, I don't see how any of this makes an ounce of difference, if I'm being honest. Because it's all to do with the perception of the right. So, sorry, I've got notes everywhere.
0: Of course.
14: But, so basically, if we look at it this way, 61% of the public think reform is now a main party. 43% of the public think reform is the leading party of the right. 68% think Farage is not doing a good job, and he has a net favourability rating of minus 46. The face of right-wing politics is not liked by the general public. That is the problem. So we can have all these deals to make sure we don't fight amongst ourselves, but when that is still the central problem, mainly that nobody likes the leader, that's what has to change. So it's welcome news, but I don't think it's really going to do that much of a difference.
0: I just wonder, before we get to Kevin in Basingstoke and Roger in Leicester, whether that was the same in November 2024 in the United States, where millions of voters did not like Donald Trump, but they voted for him anyway because America was broken.
14: That's true. America has a two-party system. We now have a five-party system. There are other options to vote for. And also, you have to remember, the right very rarely switch parties. They just don't vote in the UK. That's one of the reasons, you know, that the Tory vote actually collapses. People didn't vote in 2024 for the Tories. It didn't all hop, skip and jump across to reform, and they still haven't. You know, the Tories are still polling at 20%. That's not a dead party by any stretch of the imagination. So people keep using the American example, forgetting that we kind of broke the two-party system at the same time. And it's a bit of a consequence of it.
0: Kevin is in Basingstoke. Kevin, you're live with the political strategist Peter Barnes. Good morning, sir.
12: Morning.
0: Your reaction?
12: Well, I think Reform are finished anyway as a major party because Nigel Farage and Richard Tice are in too much trouble. Mm. I don't think they're going to be there much longer, but not by Christmas anyway. And Rupert Lowe's is too far right for Reform UK. Christopher Harborne didn't give all that money to Reform UK to have Rupert Lowe running it because he would never win an election. I mean, a lot of your callers, they think that everybody thinks like they do and think he's great, but the majority of people do not like his politics.
0: And Kevin, there is the issue that Restore are considered to be further to the right of Reform UK. So your suggestion is that Rupert Lowe would struggle to create a coalition on the right as leader.
12: Well, yeah, it's a bit like Le Pen. I mean, Le Pen in France, her dad was far much to the right. Mm. And, you know, they didn't do very well. But she's moderated the party, which Farage has done, because that's the only way you can win an election.
0: Kevin, how do you see this playing out? Do you think Nigel will do a deal with Rupert?
12: No, not a chance. I mean, he's too much of a control freak, isn't he? I mean, Rupert Lowe would be like a loose cannon. He would challenge him, and Nigel doesn't like that. That's why if anybody sort of stands up to him, he gets rid of them.
0: Kevin, can you identify a political winner from all of this?
12: Well, I suppose Restore could be a possible winner because, I mean, like I said, I don't think Reform are going to be there much longer.
0: Well, Kevin, stay with us because I think that Peter has a view on who the winner is from all of this, and it's not Nigel or Rupert.
14: No, it's not. And I think you make a very good point, actually, here about Rupert being too far to the right. That is why you need the cleansing soul of the Conservative Party, the acceptable face of centre-right politics. The winner of this is Kemi Badenoch. She suddenly becomes the only person you can put in front of a TV camera and the country doesn't turn the channel off. That's who wins out of this deal. Because whilst they're all making a deal between these two, people keep forgetting that the Tories are not dead. And this has been the big thing that the right has never understood. A party that has supposedly betrayed the nation does not poll at 20% consistently. They may not have gone up in the polls, they haven't dropped.
0: And it ain't going to go lower than 20,
14: is it? It's not real, not realistically, not
0: anymore.
14: Now.
0: I mean, a lot of the problems of the last 14 years, all of that's essentially, that's been through the washing machine.
14: Pretty much, yeah. And also, if you look at the fact that one of the big bits of polling that we kind of gets missed quite a lot is who's leading the agenda. Reform have dropped 28% in who is actually, you know, dictating the politics of the country. The Labour Party and the Tories are on the up. Reform is on the down in terms of who's actually driving the narratives. So this is where the Tories, that brand, that kind of respectable face of right-wing politics kicks back in, because this country always, you know, it's better the devil you know. This has always been 1992. It's not 1997. This country will always vote for what it understands and what it thinks is stable. The Tories are realistically, at the moment, one of the few parties that are in the mainstream and are relatively stable.
0: Kevin, just a final thought from you on all of this. You think that Nigel will not be the leader of Reform UK by the end of the year?
12: The opinion poll out a week or two ago, Nigel Farage was the most disliked leader. I know he's not a leader of Reform, but they included him. And I think Kemi is the winner. But the thing is with Kemi, she needs to take the party. She's gone too far to the right, and that's very unattractive for a lot of Conservative voters. So she needs to sort of go back to old-fashioned Conservatism.
0: Kevin, thank you for your call. Really interesting points. Do call me again soon. Roger is in Leicester, which is in the glorious East Midlands. Morning, Rog.
15: Morning.
0: Your reaction.
15: I've got a couple of words to say. I'm quite happy this morning. It's the first time in the last couple of years, really. The two want to get together. I voted Reform the last time. I've been a Conservative guy all my life. Well, I'm a working class guy. I'm 87. But the last 5 years, they've got worse and worse and worse. The standard I brought my kids up and grandkids up is a fair Britain. It's stopped being a fair Britain. The politicians are no good in any situation nowadays. And the fact that Rupert Lowe wants to get together with Nigel, that's about the only thing that's going to work for me. As I feel that it's imploded. It's gone. The way of politics in the UK now is finished. And unless something happens, it's going to get worse and worse and worse. Britain, as I know it, will cease to exist. It's almost ceased now, as far as most things concern. All the parties, the normal parties now, they're infiltrated with woke, left wing. You just can't put your hand anywhere and say, well, they're going to be okay. Nobody's any good anymore. That's about the main thing I've got to say. I'm happy that they've got a chance to get together. I know you can call them and say, he's getting a lot of flack, Nigel is, and he deserves some of it, the way he handled it, to be honest. But if they don't get together, I don't know where this country's going to go.
0: I agree. Roger, I think it is existential for the United Kingdom. I spent half a day, Roger, with Nigel Farage 3 weeks ago, in a piece for the Daily Express, and he said we've got 10 years before we become like a third world country, which may sound like hyperbole, and I know that you part company with Nigel on a lot of issues, but it's hard to call that an exaggeration now, isn't it?
14: I actually think he's being very generous, if I'm being honest. I think we have less than that. Economically, we're literally holding this together with the skin of our teeth, realistically. And I think the immigration problem is only spiraling. Nigel, I said yesterday, I think it's something about sitting in that chair, that Nigel is perfectly correct, that the world has to wake up and Europe has to wake up to this issue. I just don't believe that anybody in leadership in our government or in Europe, realistically, has the gumption to do what is necessary, and that is put people on planes and send them back.
0: Now, Roger, by the way, I don't know how you are 87. And Peter, hold that thought that you're about to share, because every syllable is of critical importance in this conversation. Breaking news, Rupert Lowe has made a public offer to Nigel Farage and Reform UK to save Britain. Reaction from Peter Barnes and you next.
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16: You've messaged your mates about the goal. 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Talk life. 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They show up for each other. The group chat doesn't just have to be about football. There's more than one way to be a man. 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
0: You are listening to Talk Breakfast. We're bringing reaction to the news that Rupert Lowe, leader of Restore Britain, has made a public offer to Nigel Farage to save Britain, to hammer out a deal. Here's a voice note, if we can, James, from Cliff.
22: This thing with Rupert and Nigel and Ben is kind of looking forward by going back to history. In the Second World War, Churchill formed a cross-party war cabinet of extremely clever, robust and vastly different individuals in terms of their political leanings. He did that to prevent an invasion, and I think that's what they need to do now.
0: My goodness, powerful words. Peter Barnes, how does this play out? Does Nigel take the bait?
14: Realistically, I don't see him taking the deal. Depending on what it actually looks like, because I agree with you on the Churchill comparison there, Cliff, but who gets to be Churchill? Who gets to be leader? Who gets to be the one to, you know, be the Prime Minister? That's the question. Does Rupert really not want to be Prime Minister? Because I think everybody knows Nigel would rather like to be Prime Minister. But is he capable of doing it? And is he actually capable of having those very clever and very robust people around him? History would tell us no. Because the fact Restore exists tells you that reform, there was something wrong in reform. The fact Advance was a thing that tells you there was something wrong in reform. So the fact that there are splinter groups tell you is always proof that what's supposed to be the majority thing isn't healthy, isn't right. Because if you look at actually the polling within reform itself, 50% say that, you know, Nigel acted perfectly correct with this the Harborne money. 70% incorrect. Interesting figure. 33% unsure. That is an interesting bit, where not even reform itself as a base, as a movement, think that this is all A-OK to do with Nigel and all this stuff. You know, this is what I really think is this offer is literally to get these calls, to get the base to say, you've got to get in the room. Rupert's made the offer. Put the pressure on reform to actually get in the room. Reform doesn't do it. Therefore, they have to find a mechanism to get rid of Farage, who I think it will be the main divisive factor in all of this. Herbie, I still think it's all about that.
0: Well, that's absolutely fascinating. Herbie's in Harrow. Herbie, you're live with the political strategist Peter Barnes. The breaking news, Rupert Lowe has made a public offer to Nigel Farage and reform to save Britain. Your reaction, Herbie?
23: It may sound a very good offer to me, and I think the only way that they could come together on it is if they made a pledge that if Nigel was elected to become Prime Minister, say, for 2 years, and if Whitlow takes over after that, give them both a chance to get and unite the country. This is what we need. We need somebody now to bring the country together before it's too late. And this is an offer that we can't refuse to look at very, very closely.
0: Let me give you a couple of texts, if I can, Herbie. This from an unnamed texter, Mark. Rupert Lowe is being devious. He sees a chance to oust Nigel Farage as leader. This is nasty politics. Amanda in London. Well done, Rupert Lowe, for finally putting country first. I'm certain the result of the Greater Manchester by-election would have made the difference. However, we should not be deserting Nigel, who has given his political life to this cause. How do you react to those comments, Herbie?
23: I agree with those. And the thing is, though, look, we've got a devious government at the moment. We've got a devious prime minister that's moving everything up north, who's moved the houses, if you like, up north without our permission, really, costing us a lot of money. We need a united party now. And if they can come together, bury their differences, and I'll say share the power, if you like, for a period of time. If you've become Prime Minister, you've made it, you've succeeded. Do it for 2 years, then give it to somebody else. If that can be in an agreement and a contract, we can work together on that, and I'm sure it could come together very, very quickly and be united.
0: Thank you so much for a great call, Herbie. Sarah in Dorset says, Mark, my fantasy league party would be Rupert Lowe, Nigel Farage and Reform, Ben Habib, Kemi Badenoch, Chris Philps and Esther McVeigh. They are all bright sparks. Well, that's an interesting coalition, isn't it? Maria in Gloucestershire is a very good friend of mine. It's been too long. Welcome back, Maria.
1: Good morning, Mark. How are you?
0: I'm very well. And we're very happy to have you on. I know that you don't enjoy always the best of health, Maria, but has this lifted your mood this morning?
1: Oh, yeah, it's made me mad.
0: Ah.
1: Rupert Lowe, thank you, no. I would not vote Reform if he was with them, because as far as I'm concerned, he has been an awful man. He talked about Nigel behind his back. He's been horrible about him. He's been terrible. And now all of a sudden, he's got the damn cheek to sit there and go, what about that? You're having a laugh.
0: Maria, what's he up to?
1: My birthday yesterday.
0: Oh, see? Happy birthday, Maria.
1: No worry, thank you.
0: What do you think is motivating this move by Rupert Lowe? What's he up to?
1: He's up to something. I wouldn't trust him as far as I could trust anybody. I'll tell you that now. That man, you go through the whole of the history of it. They have done nothing but argue with each other. Rupert Lowe can't stand Nigel, and Nigel can't stand Rupert Lowe. And now all of a sudden, he's sat where? Going, we could get together. No, thank you. Reform are doing really well on their own. Nobody's talking about the win they just had in Sutton. All they're going on about is a stupid mayoral kind of thing that they didn't get, they weren't going to get anyway. They're doing all right. Just let's leave them alone. We are now in recess, are we not?
0: We are.
1: We are. So why are we keep going on about politics? Let's have a break from politics for 4 weeks. Let's all go on holiday. Let's all go to Morocco, shall we?
0: Shall we swim there?
1: Yeah, we'll swim there. I don't mind. I'm a champion swimmer. I'm actually a lifeguard with a gold badge, so I'll take you if you like. I'll drag you behind me.
0: Maria, you're on top form this morning. I hope you had a lovely birthday yesterday. We're very big fans of yours. Please call me again soon. Shirley's in York. Shirley, you're live with Peter Barnes. Good morning.
2: Hi, Peter.
0: Hi.
2: And Mark. Yeah, hi. I honestly think that Rupert Lowe is being devious here. We do know that there's a bit of echo in my ear, but never mind. I'll try and ignore that.
0: Oh, sorry.
2: Yeah. We do know that Rupert has been in talks with Nigel. And I think Nigel has said, look, mate, you know, we just can't really do this. But there might be a way that they can collaborate somewhat. But it can't be that they just, get together the two parties, because what will happen is, there's too many far-right people really in Restore, aren't there? And the other thing I would say is I just think that Rupert is putting pressure on Nigel, and it's very overwhelming. And this looks like Nigel is the bad guy. I think Nigel's already said, look, I can't do this deal. And I just think everybody is piling on to Farage while he's a little bit, you know, slightly on the back foot. So I just think it's just a devious way of putting pressure on Nigel. He already knows the answer is no.
0: Charlie, there might have been an echo on the line, but you spoke a lot of sense. Really appreciate your call. Give me a bell soon. Shirley in York there. Well, Peter, over to you. Here's an easy one on a Sunday morning. You ready for this?
3: Go on.
0: What's going to happen?
3: Oh, God. You know, as a strategist, I shouldn't make predictions. But I will say, there is being on the back foot and there is being in free fall, which Reform is. Yes, they won that Police and Crime Commissioner in Sutton. Congratulations. It's not real executive power. It's a position that's eventually going to be removed. So, you know, taking victory laps over that is concerning.
0: But wait, the poll ratings are not a collapse. They've lost a few percentage points. Not significant.
3: 13 months ago, they polled at 34%. They had not just a majority, they had a working majority. In other words, they had a nice, comfortable gap between them and the next party down. That was 30 months ago. Now, everybody is in, you know, touching distance of each other. If that is not free fall, I don't know what is.
0: A week is a long time in politics.
3: True, but if my prediction is right that we actually get a general election this year, we don't have that many weeks. And I think the amount that we actually have to do to combat what will, you know, a Labour Party that is on the rise, whether people like it or not, Andy Burnham has not collapsed. He is still relatively popular and, you know, he's got the momentum behind him. He's just won in Greater Manchester. This will always help. You know, he's very personable. Everybody likes Andy. Isn't he a nice guy? All this narrative, it builds and it builds and it builds. And when you have a popular leader against an unpopular leader, you can have the best policies in the world. The country is not going to vote for an unpopular person. They just don't.
0: Peter, are you able to stay with us till 10?
3: Sure, yeah.
0: Because, are you sure that's right? Yeah. Because we've got rock star politician Susan Hall coming up, the only person that's brave enough to stand up to Sadiq Khan, the London mayor. Let's take a voice note from Debbie in Stoke on this potential deal.
4: I will resign from my membership if Rupert Lowe gets involved with reform, because it's a plot to oust him. It's all pure jealousy and control.
0: Wow, Debbie, what an interesting one. Is this offer on the part of Rupert Lowe a bear trap for Nigel Farage? Is it a coup being staged in order to take over, reform UK? We're going to speak to the brilliant Susan Hall about this next, and we're going to ask why it is that the jewel in the crown of our capital city, Trafalgar Square, now has ugly concrete barriers. Is that progress? Is diversity our strength? All of that is next.
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11: Do expect delays on the roads around Brighton again today because of Brighton Pride. Those road closures in place until the early hours of tomorrow morning. Winchester in Hampshire, the A34 remains closed both ways. That's due to works until tomorrow morning between the M3, the Winnell roundabout and Worthy Down. The eastbound M62 in West Yorkshire is looking busy. Follows an earlier accident involving a horse box between junction 31 at Castleford, 32 at Pontefract. I'm Gary King.
6: See it, hear it, talk it. Across the UK, Talk Energy, the home of common sense. This is Talk.
0: Talk Breakfast. I've got the privilege of sitting in for Ian Collins this week. I'm going to be with you every afternoon from 1 till 4, Monday through Friday. So please do join me then. And next weekend is my last weekend for a couple of weeks, as I will take a well-earned break to have plastic surgery, including a bum lift. So do stick around 1 week of Dolan before I'm off ski for a fortnight. What about Rupert Lowe and this offer to Nigel Farage to save Britain? Here's a voice note from Claire.
27: I got the email from Restore this morning before the story broke on Talk. I've got a foot in both camps, being a member of Restore and Reform. Mixed views on this. It would be lovely in a fairy tale world if they came together, Ben Habib included, but I'm not sure that's going to happen. I do think it's a masterstroke of a move, because Nigel's damned if he does and damned if he doesn't. And I joined Restore after the way they behaved, the party behaved, and the people behaved towards Rupert Lowe when he was ejected. And I think it showed them all in a very poor light, and such a public spat as well. Very unprofessional, and I would prefer a party on the right led by Rupert Lowe. I think Nigel's under a big cloud at the moment, and this is another big problem for him to address now.
0: Oh, thank you, Claire. You do wonder whether a bear trap hasn't been laid by Rupert Lowe. Well, let's get reaction to this and some shocking stories about our capital city in the company of one of my all-time favourite politicians, the only politician to have truly stood up to London Mayor Sadiq Khan. It is Susan Hall, London Assembly Member with the Conservatives. Good morning, Susan.
9: Hello, Mark. Thank you. How kind. And hello, Peter.
10: Hi, Susan.
0: Well, I've watched the videos. I've seen how courageous you are, how consistent you are, and how you focus on the important issues. I want to get to our great capital city in just a moment and the shocking price of open borders. But can I just get a quick line from you as somebody that is a Conservative and on the right politically to this offer by Rupert Lowe to do a deal with Nigel Farage? Do you have a view on that, Susan?
9: I find it fascinating, actually, because, I mean, they had such a major falling out, and people are actually joining Restore now because they're very fed up with Reform. And so they are moving across to Restore. It's mainly going that way from Reform to Restore. So I don't know how the members of Restore will feel about that, because I know some of them were very unhappy with Reform, and that's why they moved across. So yeah. I'm very surprised by this, to be honest.
0: Has Nigel's Reform UK project ever caught your eye, Susan?
9: No, I'm a Tory. I always will be. With, you know, I know we don't always get things right. We absolutely don't. And I am on the right of the party. And there was certainly a time within the party that was not, if I say fashionable, but, you know, I was.
0: I think that's a fair word. Yeah. Yeah. Persona non grata at one point when the Wets, when the Wets were in charge.
9: Well, yeah. But you've got to be true to yourself. You've got to carry on saying what you think.
0: Yeah.
9: But I am a Tory. I always will be. But I'm very surprised by this move from Rupert, because, I mean, he's obviously seen Farage as a wounded, if I say a wounded animal, you know what I mean.
0: Yeah.
9: And I was concerned the other day when I saw a picture of Nigel Farage, because I thought he looked very poorly. And as a human to another one, I was concerned about that. So whether he's seeing that or whether he's listening to all the issues that are going on within Reform and thinks, right, OK, we're all on the right. Let's get together on that. Mm. But there's going to be a lot of his Restore people that are not going to be happy about this at all, or they would have stayed with Reform in the first place.
0: And then, of course, lots of Reform folk won't be happy with Rupert coming in, which we've had from a voice note. Just briefly, Peter, before we get to our great capital city, this looks potentially like, from Rupert Lowe, an enormous bear trap for Farage. Mm. One of our previous callers said what it means is that Farage is damned if he does and damned if he doesn't. That's what a bear trap looks like.
3: Oh, without a doubt. But let's be real. The Reform put the bear trap down on the floor. All Rupert did was open the claws of it. That's all he's done. This was literally, as Susan rightly says, it's the issues within Reform that has led to this situation. Because, you know, you've got the Christopher Harbon donation. You've got this establishment hit job line has not cut through to the public. You know, you've got issue after issue that it all centres on Nigel. My big question is, when people join Restore, do they not like Reform or do they not like Nigel? Those are two very different things. And if Nigel goes, do they all migrate back? This is the big thing that we don't really know, but it will be fascinating, as Susan says, to watch this unfold.
0: Susan, let's talk about Broken Britain now. Park Lane is one of the richest boulevards in the world, and it's now effectively a homeless shelter.
9: It's absolutely appalling. And it's not right for anybody to have to live near this, whether you're very, very wealthy or whether you're not. It's not right. The very wealthy are paying for security guards. poorer people that have this on the end of their road can't afford that. I'd like to know how all these people that live in these tents can afford to be drunk all the time. You know, anybody that sees the price of alcohol would wonder. They also seem to be taking drugs all the time, and I don't know the cost of drugs, but they can't be cheap. So where do they get their money from? We've got increases in shoplifting. These people are so intimidating to anybody around. And then the government said they wanted to decriminalise it, which is bloody ridiculous. I mean, honestly, we need to get a grip, and we need to say this is unacceptable. And all we do is give hand-ups to people that come from abroad that shouldn't be here. And then our veterans end up on the streets. And because they're one of very many, they're left there. Just appalling. Absolutely appalling.
0: Yes, indeed. And a lot of politics is about optics, Peter Barnes. Mm. And to see tents opposite the Dorchester Hotel is the very symbol of national decline, is it not?
3: Yeah, 100%. But I have a feeling that they're not there by accident outside places like the Dorchester to force this as a political issue, because at the end of the day, you know what the Labour Party will say. Oh, this is about wealth inequality. This isn't about the migrant crisis or anything like that. This is about rich people not wanting poor people around them. You know exactly how this is going to be spelled out, I'm afraid. And it's the choreography and the predictability of it I find very irritating. But yeah, Susan's perfectly right. No matter whether you're rich or poor, you should not have to live with this outside of your house or anywhere near where there are children. Let's not forget, you know, there are young people around, and this is an intimidating place, and they end up being violent. And Susan's right, they are drunk and they're high and all the rest of it. And let's just say I try to avoid those kind of places, which is turning into pretty much all of London now.
0: Yes, and I think it's embarrassing for the country, for our capital city, to have this. Notwithstanding, Susan and Peter, that you're right, these folks should not be in any community. Meanwhile, Susan, it takes a lot to shock me, but I was cruising around central London the other day on my little moped and sticking to the 20 mile an hour speed limit, don't worry about that. And I noticed with shock these massive, very ugly concrete barriers around Trafalgar Square. Now, Trafalgar Square is very much the jewel in the crown of central London. It's a focal point, isn't it? A centrepiece sat there with Nelson's Column and, of course, the National Gallery, with these obscene barriers. To what extent does that tell us about modern Britain and where we're going wrong, do you think?
9: Well, I mean, it's been going on for a while. Look at all the bollards we've got on the bridges that have spoiled the look at it. Look at what they've done outside the House of Parliament, especially going down the Lords now. There are great big barriers put in place. There are barriers everywhere. Trafalgar Square, it's such a shame. I guess they're having to do that. They must have intelligence saying, you know, if you look at other countries, they're having more and more people going down streets with vehicles ramming into things. I mean, whether that'd be possible in blooming London with these 20 mile an hour zones, these road humps everywhere. I mean, when you just said you'd been cruising around London, I thought, how on earth has see anybody cruising around London? But if you're on a moped, I accept you might be one of those irritating people that go in and out.
0: Oh, I'm the worst.
9: Drive those of us.
0: Well, the thing is, those pizzas don't deliver themselves, Susan.
9: Oh, well, there you go. That'll be.
0: But I mean, I don't want to be.
9: Isn't it a shame?
0: It is a shame, and I don't want to be melodramatic about it, Susan. But I just think that your country isn't working properly. It's dysfunctional if you need concrete barriers around a national monument. And we've just seen Berlin, and we've had all the terror attacks in the United Kingdom, London Bridge, all the rest of it. And something's got to change. We can't just coexist with this threat like it's normal, can we?
9: Well, you know, we can't allow Tent City to come to London,
0: yeah,
9: where you don't want to go anywhere near it. What's that going to do to all the businesses? What is it going to do with people visiting us? You know, and we do rely on tourism. What's it going to do for all of that? And then you've got all these bollards. I mean, in some ways, the bollards will make people from Germany, I could suggest, feel a bit safer, knowing they're not going to be rammed by a car. But if you look at London in general, it's coming to a grinding halt because of all the ridiculous traffic schemes. We've got a government that's saying they're going to decriminalise sleeping on the streets. And we've got so many issues going on in London that need to be dealt with, but a mayor that can't.
0: Susan, always a treat to have you on the show. Have a lovely Sunday. Thanks for making time. My thanks to the brilliant Peter Barnes, my amazing team who have done such a great job today. And let me say thank you to you. I'm back in for Ian Collins tomorrow at 1 p.m. The fabulous Samara Gill is next. Don't miss it. Keep it talk.

0: Update. On the hour, headlines.
1: From the Sky News Centre at 10, Donald Trump says he's cancelled a wave of intense strikes planned for this weekend against Iran, but says it's subject to a deal being struck rapidly. That would come with certain conditions, with the US President highlighting the immediate and complete opening of the Strait of

0: progress.
1: It's about tackling the root causes, so building those social homes, making sure other parts of government aren't causing homelessness in the first place, and investing in welfare and solutions that work, like Housing First.
0: Spain is installing a 500-metre barrier in the sea after 60,000 migrants arrived in Ceuta from Morocco. Spanish authorities say most have been returned, and EU leaders will hold talks this coming week to understand exactly what happened. World record holder Josh Kerr stormed to victory to pick up the first Commonwealth gold medal in the 1 mile for 60 years. The Scottish star broke away from the rest of the pack to win at the Scotstoun Stadium. And in football, Aberdeen opened their Scottish Premiership campaign with a dramatic 2-1 win against Hearts. They scored both their goals in injury time at Pittodrie, with captain Kevin Nisbet sealing the victory thanks to a 95th-minute penalty. That's the latest. I'm Barry Weir.
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8: Welcome. You are joined by Samara Gill, and it's me, in for the great Alex Phillips. This is a day where I think she would have loved to be in studio, because, my goodness, is the right uniting or dividing? It has been a very, very sordid war between the both of them. Two men, Rupert Lowe, Nigel Farage. Gosh. Rupert got on X, or whoever controls his X account, and posted a very interesting video today. But first, let's have a look at what Nigel Farage has said about him in the past.
9: He's a very vengeful man. I mean, it's as simple as that. And I have to say, this idea that I fell out with him, no, I didn't fall out with him. Everyone fell out with him. I mean, you know, Lee Anderson, you know, ex-miner, is pretty rough and tough and can take anything you throw at him. You probably throw it back knowing Lee, but even Lee said, I just can't deal with this person. You know, and we had to put up every week with the ranting, the raving, the shouting, the threats, the libel actions. There are some people, however emollient you try and be in return, that you simply can't deal with.
10: Do you regret them referring him to the police?
9: I didn't do that. Zia did that. Yeah. He didn't physically threaten me.
10: Yeah.
9: But he physically threatened Zia more than once.
8: Wow. Okay. Very vengeful man. I mean, it is no secret that they absolutely despise and hate each other. So why? Why today, after the Manchester mayoral election, whereby the right was very, very evenly split and people were having many grievances about the fact that if we could just unite, maybe we could beat Labour? Labour is walking literally through the fact that we are divided, and that's the problem here. Let's have a listen to what Rupert said in the past about Nigel.
11: Nigel's Nigel. Nigel, and the analogy I use is a bit like a beech tree. You know, beech leaves are poisonous, so nothing grows under a beech tree. And I think with Nigel, we've got a situation where he's a very able man. I give him credit for his ability to communicate, his ability to, as I say, I think I described him as a very effective ballroom entertainer, which he is. Mm. But that That's

0: not going to deliver for the British people. So winning the election is half the equation. There has to be a plan to deliver. And it has to be a plan to deliver from day one. It can't be, and to your point, Maddie, I think it can't be, oh, well, let's win and then we'll work out what we're going to do. And you know, we can't do that. We haven't got time to do that. We've got to have a plan.
1: Well, clearly, this is his plan that he's outlined. Rupert Lowe posted on X. Let's play you the video now, what he said, to bring you all up to date.
0: So, Nigel, my message is simple. If you are prepared to work together around serious policies, serious reform, and serious government, then so are we. Not because it's politically convenient for Restore Britain, not because it's personally easy. After the events of the last 18 months, I would certainly rather not be making this offer. But millions and millions of British people deserve a patriotic government that puts our national interest before any personal differences that you and I may have. If you disagree, that is your choice. Restore Britain will be ready for what comes regardless. I truly believe there could be sufficient common ground for our two movements to cooperate collectively, destroy the looming left-wing alliance that will finish off what hope remains for this country.
1: Now, I think that this is music to the ears of many people in the audience. This is what they've been calling day in, day out for. They want the right to unite. The issue is, I think, the two men potentially are playing 4D chess in this sort of way. I don't know, considering that Rupert Lowe literally ran a candidate in the Makerfield by-election in order to get back at Farage, saying that he will do everything in his power to destroy him. Just merely a couple of weeks later, now coming out with this video, we know that Nigel does not want to do a pact. I also think that's selfish in some sort of way. But Reform has had a terrible month. They're very down in the polls. They've had a litany of scandals. Restore did pretty decently, picking up over 40,000 votes in the Manchester mayoral election. Look, I'm joined by the brilliant Paul Cox, and he's been dissecting this out there. We've been sort of rubbing our heads as to what to think of this. What do you think of this?
2: Well, first of all, wow. I mean, this story is only an hour old, and you're absolutely right. I've spent an hour working out every permutation. I put this out to my social media followers, and unanimously, every single response has been positive. We must do this, we must do this. And of course, I completely understand that as an emotional response, because we must have change in the UK, and change needs to come from the right of politics, and the right of politics is split. But you did an excellent job of putting the picture together to help people understand why this is, well, delicious. You know, it's not delicious in the sense that this is our country's future at stake, but in terms of the soap opera of it all, what Rupert Lowe has done now is take the first step. He's gone ahead and he's basically publicly, without speaking to anybody, I assume Nigel Farage, said, look, this is what I want to do, and if you don't do it, well, that's on you. But I'm putting the country first, will you? And of course, that's incredibly loaded, because it's not as simple as that. There's a lot of water gone under the bridge. We do need these people to unite, by the way. Mm-hmm. There is no two ways about that. But Restore, for instance, if you take it from Restore's perspective, they've set themselves up as entirely different to Reform. Mm. You've got people like Charlie Downs, who is their, you know, essentially their PR guru, has said that their whole modus operandi is, yes, we are different, this is why you should vote for us.
1: Who we might be talking to later, do stay tuned for that.
2: That would be fantastic if we can. And then, of course, from the Reform side, it's been like, Rupert Lowe is bad, look at these bad things he's done, none of us can work with him, we're all perfectly normal people, but we can't work with Rupert Lowe. Mm. All of a sudden, and we've all been going, look, we've seen the way it's splitting. I wouldn't read too much into what's happening with Reform in the polls right now. We've got a bit of a tiniest of burn and bounce going on. Yes, Nigel Farage has got his own little things going on, but that's going to wash over.
1: They haven't really been hit by the scandal
2: with their own base. So this is the point, really, isn't it? Because, no, you're not going to affect Reform's base by anything that's going on.
1: Yeah.
2: They will not like Labour. They will not like Andy Burnham. They will not like the way that he's come to power. And they will support Nigel Farage come what may. But come what may, he might include a collaboration with Rupert Lowe, which is thoroughly interesting. Now, if you bring those two together, you don't actually beat Labour in some places. But you would need the Tories, Restore and Reform, to come together. But it's much more likely to see the Tories pairing up with either or of Reform and Restore than it ever was Reform and Restore pairing together. But if those two come together... Kerry Badenoch has already talked so loosely about working with Restore, but therefore, de facto, she's got to work with Reform and vice versa. But I'd be very interested to know what the dyed-in-the-wall Restore voters think of this, because this is kind of against everything that they've set their principle on. And I'd be very interested to know what Nigel Farage thinks of this. And he's on the phone now. Can you imagine?
1: Well, here's the problem. So, you know, let's talk about the original split. What actually happened between Lowe? He was suspended from Reform in 2025. Reform alleged bullying and threatening behaviour towards Zia Yusuf, Chairman Zia Yusuf. Now, Zia did report him to the police. Now, Zia was meant to come on the show, just heard in my ear that he's not coming anymore. Zia, come on the show. I mean, I actually wanted to be fair, I wanted to talk to him about Sueta. Am I even pronouncing that properly?
2: I don't know. I reckon yes. Suter, I've been saying.
1: Suter.
2: You never trust my pronunciation.
1: But I tell you what, Zia is great. He's down in Suter right now. He's actually on the front lines of the crisis over there. And that's all I wanted to talk to him about. Maybe one question about the little...
2: That's
1: United
2: all I wanted
1: right.
2: to talk to him about, yeah.
1: Look, Lowe denied the allegations that Zia put towards him. Mm-hmm. It was pretty serious. And reporting him to the police really rubbed Rupert the wrong way. And he's described them as a brutal smear campaign. So let's just say that the cuts are deep when it comes to the split between the two. I mean, it's interesting, the silence, I have to say, from Reform's side. And it shows what position they... Do you think they would ever accept this under any circumstances?
2: Well, if the question's framed that way, I think under any circumstances, they might. Because any circumstances might be a complete amalgamation. Rupert Lowe shuts up and goes away.
1: Mm.
2: I can see that maybe they would accept that. And one of the reasons, let's look at it from Reform's perspective, and Zia Yusuf personally as well as Nigel Farage personally.
1: Yeah.
2: You and I were discussing this, like this was half an hour news when we first saw each other this morning, and we're like, God, what do we make of this? And we were sort of fleshing out what we made of it. They'll be doing exactly the same. And one thing they're going to want to have is a consolidated view that comes out. You don't want Zia coming out this morning saying one thing, Nigel coming out, or Lee Anderson coming out. You need a consolidated view of what's coming out from Reform. So they have every right to take time now, because that offer's been made, but it's been made via X. You know, this is, I know that's the modern way, but...
1: But why publicly?
2: Well,
1: which is the question you asked out there, which was so true. Why not do this behind closed doors, you know, like an engagement or something, come out and say, oh, guys, we're together again, it's all good, you know, everything's fine. It is interesting from Rupert's side to go and make a public video like that and put full public pressure on Nigel, because if he doesn't take it, he's going to look like an absolute villain. But if he does, Restore's an interesting party with a lot of the issues that Reform had at the beginning in terms of rooting out some of that extremely far right, you know, verging on crazy anti-Semitism, white nationalism. I'm not saying people in Restore think like that, but some of the people who support them, some people around them, there have been conversations, and Reform has tried to really make themselves mainstream. So what do you think about that?
2: First of all, there does appear to be a disconnect between Rupert Lowe himself, Rupert Lowe and his social media accounts, Rupert Lowe's social media accounts and the periphery of his base. I would say the main core of his base are Reform voters that probably felt Nigel Farage wasn't going far enough and was compromising too much and trying to align himself more with the establishment. Mm. And that's understandable, because a lot of people that vote Reform, even if they've stuck with Nigel Farage, want Reform or restoration. And you perhaps can't see a path to that if you align too much with what the status quo is. I also think that Rupert Lowe is playing a game here. This is why it's taken me a while to form my view, and I'm still forming my view.
1: Yeah.
2: Because immediately I'm like, why is Rupert doing this? Because this feels like it's against what we've seen from Rupert so far. Now, it could be a complete change of mind, and he's gone, do you know what? I've looked at the way the country's going, particularly now Burnham's Prime Minister, and I don't want this for our great country. I know that Nigel and I, if we came together, could make the change that people want. Mm. That's the best outcome. But if I'm being cynical, and you have to look at this from every angle, then this is an opportunity, because Nigel Farage is down on his uppers. He is there's a scandal, there's a change in the polls. Right now, in this moment, it looks like Reform are losing a little bit of ground. I don't think that will last, but right now it does. So he could be capitalising on that.
1: Just going based literally on the polls, Reform is in the worst position it's been in since the election.
2: However, it's still very, very good.
1: No, very much so. But it's interesting timing-wise for Rupert to come in now while the dog is down.
2: I mean, yes. And I could have accepted that I shouldn't take a cynical view if I hadn't watched the full 12-minute video.
1: Yeah.
2: And the language that Rupert used was more sort of, look, I'm doing this, what a good guy. If you don't accept this, you're bad, I'm good. And that's been his whole mantra so far.
1: Mm.
2: Nigel bad, Rupert good. He's done exactly the same. He hasn't sort of said, look, I know this might be difficult, Nigel. I'm not sure I want to do it either. But look, for the greater good of the country, let's at least get together and have a chat. He didn't say that. He said, look, I'm making this offer. Look how good I am. If you don't accept this offer, look how bad you are. And that's what made me sort of think, hang on a minute. There's possibly something a bit more to this than meets the eye.
1: Political theatre, a 4D chess move. Rupert Lowe could never do that. Look, the thing is, let's talk about the Tories.
2: Why not?
1: Because Pete Barnes alluded to just earlier the fact that the Tories, this is a gift to them. This is literally the best thing that could ever happen. Now, Alex Phillips, who's not here right now, but I think she might say this is a sort of plan from Rupert's side to actually ingratiate the Tories' position. What would you say to that? What do you think the Tories are feeling right now?
2: Right, OK, so I think they'll still be looking at this thinking, this is good for us. If you look at what Kemi's done so far, she's managed to some degree change the optics that she is different to the past. She's acknowledged the past, she's set a stall out and said, we're leaving the ECHR, net zero is a load of nonsense.
1: Yeah.
2: If you're not on board with either of those two things, you're not a Tory MP. And so she's set a stall out and she's made it clear that she's, as far as she's concerned, different from the Tories that everyone's bemoaned for the last 14 years. I still think they'll be looking at this going, this is a squabble.
1: True.
2: However, let's just say for a minute, and we should have this conversation in good faith also, they could be looking at this going, well, if they do come together, that is a problem, because we can't be seen to be completely different to them. It was okay when it was a three-way split, but when it's a two-way split between the juggernaut that would become Reform and Restore and the Tories, it's a big problem for the Tories, I think, because Reform and Restore can say, we are going to have change, and they weren't part of that change. Now, I think if that was the case, Kemi Badenoch's Tory party are going to want to align to some degree. How they draw that alignment, I mean, I don't know. I genuinely don't know. There seems to be, you know, talk that essentially Rupert Lowe is a Conservative MP because he's incredibly well aligned. So maybe that's the route for Reform to do the same. But how do you sell that to everybody else and say, oh, now we're all one big happy family?
1: Yeah,
2: I mean,
1: the stuff that has been publicly thrown, the sort of mud and worse that has been thrown in the direction of each other. You're so right, though, about the fact that it might be an issue even if they do actually form this pact. Because when you look at the Manchester mayoral by-election that happened just a couple days ago, well, that we've got the results now, they had to do a recount. So we had Bev Craig, Labour's Bev Craig, who's now the mayor. She got 47% of the vote, which is outstanding, just objective. I mean, that's just an incredible win for Labour. And I do think a lot of Reforms, and we know through leaked text messages that they were all campaigning in Manchester, and then they decided that they were all going to shift to the other constituency, which I'm not going to mention right now because we're in Purda. but they were going to shift all their resources to another by-election that was happening, and I think that somewhat affected their efforts. We've got basically Reform getting 19% of the vote, Restore getting 9% of the vote, and the Conservatives getting 8% of the vote. So combined, that's 36%. To Labour's 47%.
2: It doesn't add up. But then, unfortunately, right now, just through happenstance, we seem to be measuring everything through the prism of Manchester politics. So it doesn't matter whether it's Denman Gorton or it's Makerfield or it's the general mayoralship. It's all in Manchester.
1: Totally.
2: And let's not get away from the fact that whether that was in Manchester, Liverpool, Birmingham, Brighton, London, we would expect to see a left-wing outcome.
1: Massively.
2: Because it's metropolitan, it's full of young people, they see the world idealistically. The majority of them, not all of them, of course. So I don't think we can take that either. I think it'd be interesting to see what happens in the other one, and I'm not going to mention that any further. But that will tell us something. But we can't completely rely on seeing everything through the prism of Manchester politics. Manchester, I mean, you'd think that Manchester was the north.
1: Yeah. He's crying in the background. You're right. You would literally think Manchester was the north, which, newsflash, it's not.
2: You've got north. They think Manchester's the south.
1: Yes, true. Oh, God. Someone give Andy the memo, because he's really not onto it. He's actually running the country like it's some sort of hokey, like, small town, and it's not good, guys. Becca said, if Farage doesn't accept a meeting about the offer, it proves that he's not one to put the country first. I think Lowe has pulled a blinder with this one. Carl has also said, Restore have never won an election, never, ever. Restore is desperately trying to stay relevant. And Brad says, morning, Samara. I wouldn't trust anything Rupert Lowe does. He has laid a trap for Nigel, which will make him appear damned if he does and damned if he doesn't. Lowe is vengeful, devious, and egotistical and as a man. That's Brad in Cambridge. My gosh, I thought you were describing me for a second. All right. Well, let's go to break. And after this, we will continue the conversation because there's a lot to get into. And we'll also be talking about Sueta, all that and much more after these messages.
3: 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This is Talk.
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9: Do expect delays around Brighton again today because of Brighton Pride. Road closures in place until the early hours of tomorrow morning. In Hampshire at Winchester, the A34 closed both ways. Long delays due to works this weekend between the M3 at the Winnall roundabout and Worthy down. At Easton in Norfolk, the A47 also closed in both directions. That's due to works between Easton and North Tottenham. No trains on Great Northern between Moorgate and Finsbury Park. I'm Gary King.
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3: 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Facing up to the facts. This is Talk.
1: Well, Carl says, Restore is on 1%. Who cares about Restore? Reform is on 25%. Wait until the taxes come. Reform will be polling more, a desperate move by Restore to stay relevant as they haven't won an election ever. Yeah, that's really interesting. A lot of pushback from the audience about Restore. I know that there are a lot of Restore supporters, though, as well, that listen to the show and will welcome this news. Some that say that Nigel isn't far right enough. And that they want some more sensible policies out of him, as well as everyone getting upset because Nigel did welcome in all those Tories. Restore is potentially coming on the show. Reform has been very quiet on the Western Front. Do you think they're, as you said, do you think they're just putting a line together right now? Is that what's going
2: on? Absolutely. Because also, before they can put a line together, they need to figure out what they're going to do. They need to figure out what their strategy is. Now, we've already seen from our wonderful audience members here that there is a bit of a split on this. Like I said at the start, at the top of the show, the immediate reaction from my followers was 100% the right needs to unite. Mm. But those that have probably taken a little bit longer to think about that have thought, well, hang on a minute, what do Restore offer Reform? Reform are doing incredibly well on their own. Now, of course, you're better off to come together, but if it's going to fracture what you've already got there,
1: yeah.
2: Nigel Farage has probably got either the easiest or the most difficult decision of his political career now. It could be the easiest because he could have a clear plan in his head which says there's absolutely no way I need to do this and I've got all the words to tell you why we shouldn't do it and you should believe me. Or he could be looking at this going, well, the timing's very difficult, maybe we should. How would that look for everybody else? What are the permutations? What would that mean for X, Y and Z? Are the policies they've got? What does Rupert really want from this? So you know, if I was head of Reform today, I would be getting everybody a big, round robin going out saying, shtum.
1: Well, let's wish that you were the head of Reform, Paul, because they haven't been good at getting their party line together. We could see this with the donation scandal, whereby Farage, and bless him, but he was changing his line every single time he was on air. One time it was for security, the other it was for Ferraris, the other it was just a gift, then it was a thank you for Brexit. And not getting the line right really damaged him, I think. It maybe not to his base, but to the wider population of, you know, the United Kingdom. I think they all kind of, the word on the street, at least in the very liberal London, is that, you know, he's untrustworthy. And I don't think he's come out that great from it. I also think with what happened in the thing that we shall not name, the way that they handled that, the party, a particular by-election, has also been a little bit fractured. And they really are going to have to come out strong on this one. Otherwise, it could be another blow.
2: Yeah, and if you look at all those things lined up at once, it is a tricky time for Reform. Mm. But as our dear old departed Queen used to say, you know, never explain, never complain, OK?
1: I think that's
2: what's happened a little bit with Nigel there when it came to the donation. He could have just come out and said this was a personal donation and it was for security and then left it. And that is too much explanation, if anything. But you do have to give them some meat to chew on. After that, and it's only human nature to do so, he felt the need to explain a little further. And every time you explain a little further, if it slightly contradicts the previous or the initial explanation, you're in a whole world of political trouble. So it's very difficult. I think ultimately, he'll come out of this okay, but it's going to be a very tricky time, and they've been waiting for something. But as soon as that's over, he'll move on. But having to do all the things we can't mention, the reason that they took place, and now this from Rupert Lowe, that's a very difficult situation to manage, to keep absolutely everybody on board. But I think they'll come up with an explanation, and I think there'll be a compromise midpoint. I don't think they'll dismiss it out of hand, because they can't afford to dismiss it out of hand, but they would say, we're going to meet.
1: True. I think we also need to think about who's going to benefit more from this situation, because what the audience is saying is so true. You know, Restore is a sideline party. Like, you know, it's very, very small. It's about 1 to 3% of the vote. And Reform is a behemoth. It is the sort of actual opposition party, if you look at the polls. And so why is Rupert coming to Nigel and sort of giving, you know what I mean? It's like in the tussle, he's gone and drawn his sword first. It seems like Rupert's actually got all the power in this situation, even though Nigel's the one with all the political capital.
2: Yeah, my initial reaction was that. The more I think about it, the more I'm starting to think that actually I know it's he who moves first speaks loudest, but I don't necessarily think it is, because the only power that Rupert has is to move this quick. He doesn't have anything. He can't say, he can't be in control of the situation because he is 8% in Manchester and 1% across the country. Now, if that was elsewhere in a Red Wall constituency or a more right-wing working class constituency, it'd be greater than 8% and obviously be greater than 1%. But he still doesn't hold the power that Nigel does. So we probably shouldn't get carried away thinking this has changed the dynamic, this has turned the tables. It's not done that. It in the moment, if you look at it emotionally, it looks as if this is an absolutely brilliant move from Rupert Lowe. And why wouldn't Nigel Farage snap his hand off? And if he doesn't, he doesn't understand the politics of the UK. But there's much more to this than meets the eye. And much I think more. That time will tell.
1: Well, 0344 499 1000 is the number to call. If you've got any thoughts about this, I mean, I usually don't like to do a question of the day. I like to just open it out. Whatever you want to talk about, do give us a call. Paul and I are here to talk to you about it. I mean, I think that there is one story at the moment about uniting the right. I'm really interested to know what you have to say. Also, give me a text. Text talk to 87222. That is the number. And look, I mean, I'm just looking at the policies. Immigration. Restore Britain says they want to reverse mass migration. Okay, so they've got this kind of re-migration message that they're towing, which I think is a little far, but that's probably because I'm a migrant and I'll be the first to get deported back to Australia, but I would happily re-migrate there. Reform wants to stop the boat, so they're kind of like one degree apart from that. And then policing, you know, Restore has gone quite far to the right in terms of wanting to bring the death penalty back, wanting a police restoration act. Reform wants to emphasise tougher sentencing. So, I mean, and then you've got the Tories as well. And there's sort of just a cigarette paper between the three of them in terms of their policies. It's not like it's vastly different, kind of like the Greens and Labour, where they have actually got pretty different policies. So, I mean, goodness me, I don't know what to make of it. The more I think about it, the more I'm like, when I'm looking at these policies, they're all pretty much the same.
2: There is a lot of common ground. And I think what's happened there is Reform blazed the trail. Tories have come towards it via Kemi Badenoch, and Restore have taken it on further. So if you look at it purely based on policy, the right is relatively united on what it believes should happen next. And then there are some other stuff on the outside of that, which, you know, irrespective of you and I, we're completely agreed on this, by the way, think some of it's mad. It won't be for us to decide. It'll be for the constituents of the UK to decide.
1: Absolutely.
2: I just think that they won't. And I think that Reform have set themselves out as the sensible change. Tories have set themselves out as the reliable change because there's a history, and Restore have gone, we're the radical change. Now, that none of that can be strictly true, particularly if they've got so much common ground. So it's just what happens to the optics war now? Because if they were to unite, they've got to rejig the optics and resell us the package. What are you selling us now? Is it exactly the same as before? You know, is Rupert gone to the right far enough?
1: Yeah.
2: Has Reform gone too far right now? The Tories are going to be over here thinking, well, we're already about as far right as we want to go, really. How much further can we go? So I think they've got to repackage the whole deal if they come together.
1: Totally. I mean, Reform is really stuck in the middle of the Tories slightly more, you know, conservative, you know, policies. And then, of course, Restore, which honestly does go a bit far in my mind in terms of some of their policies. But also they brought Reform closer to the way that they want that direction to go. And that was kind of, I think, the whole point to begin with. So, but it comes at a tenuous time. You know, you've got on the front page of the Daily Mail, you've got someone breathing for air because of the migrant invasion that is happening over in Spain. And I think that we can see that the migrant crisis is out of control. Andy Burnham wants to talk about buns on his Instagram. He wants to talk about bread rolls. I think that's his main priority at the moment.
2: We just haven't seen Andy Burnham talk about anything serious yet. Not one serious thing.
1: No.
2: Buses, number 10 north, what do you call a bread roll, depending on where you live in the country. He's talked about things about growth in every postcode. Well, what on earth does that flipping mean? And what's the baseline of growth? And by the way, pounds per head of taxpayers' money, more of it goes to the north than the south already.
1: It's outrageous.
2: So it's like none of it makes sense. And he hasn't tackled any of the major issues. We have no idea where he stands. He's gone on changey hopey vibes. But it works. My point would be on this, if I was setting policy, is we have to win over what I call the normies. So you,
1: yes.
2: The reason the normies who are the people I rightly understand are disengaged with politics day to day, not like you and I, Samara, who live and breathe this stuff. They're like, oh, that just happens on the news. I'll check in. It looks awful. And I go back to their real lives.
1: Which is the majority of the population.
2: Those people are won over by hopey, changey vibes.
1: Oh, totally.
2: Because one of the reasons for that is the whole media output and narrative has largely been managed, curated to the nth degree, not by talk, but by BBC News, ITV News and Sky News, have done a really good job of convincing everybody everything's okay. You only have to look at the way they've covered Suter.
1: Yeah.
2: They just made it sound like it was about 100 guys having a bit of a day out. It's not.
1: Yeah, and also they didn't really focus in on the deaths, and when they did, it was sort of like, oh, the human rights of this. It's but when you actually look at the debauchery that has happened in that Spanish town overnight, there's been no focus on that. I mean, we've got some clips I'll show you later of just the absolute madness that has happened in Ceuta, and also the fact that we're being gaslit, that they've all been sent back magically overnight.
2: Oh, they just went back on their own.
1: They just self-deported.
2: It's a jolly boys outing.
1: Yeah.
2: And don't forget that, by the way, every single day there's a new massive harrowing story. So had that not happened this week, we might still be talking about Berlin Pride.
1: Yes.
2: Because it was Brighton Pride this weekend. All of a sudden, that was a massive, harrowing, tragic story just pushed to one side because the next massive, harrowing story has come along. Mm. And you only have to look at the way they controlled the optics on that as well. It's nothing to do with the fact he was an Islamist terrorist, and it's always an Islamist terrorist, and Islamism is the biggest problem that faces the West. It's got nothing to do with that. It's got everything to do with coming together. And have you seen what the far right have been saying about this? Like, that's important. It's not important at all. It's hardly a threat whatsoever from the far right. All the threat comes from Islamism. All
1: yes,
2: of the threat, which is aligned with the left because of what Labour and the Greens and the Lib Dems have done. So the problem is with the establishment and the government that's in place now. And they're peddling, you know, if you've got to watch BBC News about, they're peddling this, well, we all need to come together and diversity is our strength. Oh, you've noticed that, have you? Well, you're very wrong for noticing that. That's wrong. That is wrong think.
1: I couldn't agree more. Let's have a look at what our vibes, Prime Minister, is saying right now, while there's about 60,000 people trying to cross into Spain and in turn probably reach our beaches.
11: Now this is a bomb, and no one can tell me otherwise. Apparently are some people who might call it a cob or a bap or a batch, a stotty. What makes sense in one place clearly doesn't always necessarily make sense in another. So why for decades has Westminster been making decisions that should be in your hands? Today I'm announcing the biggest transfer of power, funding and responsibility from Westminster in a generation. More of the taxes raised in your community will now stay in your community, giving you more control over the decisions that shape jobs, transport, housing and public services where you live. I know what it's like to be ignored by politicians in Westminster. I'm not going to make that same mistake now that I'm Prime Minister. It's definitely a bomb, though.
1: If anyone can translate that, do call 03444991000, because that was just a bunch of tosh.
2: But there will be people out there that are totally engaged by that, because they will immediately go, do you know what?
1: Yeah,
2: that's what they'll focus on. All the other stuff that you slipped in via the side door, they won't be focusing on that. They'll be going, yeah, I call it this. And then Uncle Wass's name will be saying, no, I don't call it that. I call it the other. Yeah. And then all of a sudden, it's just about that. But he said all this other stuff on the side here, which we should be focusing on, but they don't care about that.
1: It's the communist playbook.
2: It is absolutely the communist playbook. This is incredibly concerning for someone like me.
1: He dumbs down the rest of the population and his whole, like, I put my milk in first before my tea. Are you a psycho? I don't know. I kind of love Andy Benham. That's the problem. I love a northern accent. There goes everyone switching off. I don't love his policies or anything, but there's something quite naff about him. 03444991000 is the number to call. We will listen to your calls and talk to someone from Reform after these messages.
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1: Welcome back. Well, I've got a rammed switchboard here. My goodness, everyone is pretty impassioned about the right uniting or the right dividing, because honestly, as someone who knows a little about behind the scenes and knows about the drama, as you all do, because a lot of it's happened publicly, I don't know if this plea deal from Rupert is going to be accepted by Nigel. I mean, what is going on?
2: I don't think we know, and I think we should be honest about this as commentators sometimes.
1: Yeah.
2: And go, look, we might be completely immersed in all this stuff, and it's not like it was a permutation that could never happen, but it's slightly surprising, which makes me feel a little more cynical than hopeful, because it's like, why now? What's going on? Why do it with the tone that he's done it? By the way, the tone is, if you don't do this, it's going to look bad. And that, to me, is not collaborative.
1: Mm.
2: Now, it's not that I don't think, like many of our viewers and listeners do, that we just, please just come together. We need to unite. We need change. I think we all agree on that. I just want to make sure that we're doing it collaboratively.
1: If only people were as sensible as you, Paul. Let's go to another sensible person. It's Lenny in Ashford. Welcome to the show, Lenny. You're on with me and Paul.
20: Good morning to the pair of you.
1: Paul and I.
20: Well, what it is, I mean, I call Burnham the bouncing bomb Burnham. And it's very simple. Labour think they've got a new bounce.
1: Mm.
20: But the biggest destruction we ever had, in World War II was the bouncing bomb. And the code name for the bomb was Upkeep.
2: Yeah.
20: Now, when the bomb goes off, he's going to destruct Labour and the country totally.
2: Yeah, Lenny,
1: what would you say to that?
2: Lenny, I think it's a really good point, actually. And I don't think that we've got to the... First of all, thanks for calling in, Lenny. I hope you're doing well. I would say that we don't know the full picture with Burnham yet. I think you're absolutely right. I think the way that this was curated was that he could get in, we had the summer recess, he's getting no challenge or scrutiny, really, certainly not from Parliament, and therefore he's getting away with a lot at the moment. He can come out and do all the things he's doing, and people can just say, oh, you know, the people that want to say this can do, oh, he's doing a fantastic job, isn't he? I think as soon as September hits, Lenny, you're absolutely right, and we have to do as much as we possibly can to hold his feet to the fire, because otherwise he is going to become the bouncing bomb, like you say, and cause a lot of destruction.
20: Yeah, well, I totally agree with everything you said. I'm not arguing with anything you've said there, but the one thing he has shown is lack of respect for taxpayers' money. Because he is spending a lot of money and doing nothing that's actually good for the country.
2: Well, I would say, Lenny, that's because he's politically, ideologically disposed to doing exactly that. This is socialism. This is soft socialism through the back door. Their whole idea is to take as much money as they can and spread it as far as they can. This is why devolution, to me, is such a bad idea. I see no good examples of devolution. I don't think what the SNP have done in Scotland is good for the country. Mm. I don't think what Clyde Cymru and the Labour Party in Wales have done in Wales. I think that whilst I can understand why people want to take power out to their individual districts, I'm a capitalist. I'm a right winger. I believe that in small government, I believe in fewer people making decisions, and I believe in sovereignty of individuals like you, Lenny, to make your own decisions on where your money should go. So I think you're absolutely right, and I think that is a big concern. We haven't got any money as it is, so why take even more and then spend it on the things that we don't need to spend it on?
20: Well, can I answer your question there? I totally agree. I'm agreeing with everything you said. But I have been in business all my life. And the biggest industry, I believe, when I've dealt with them, is politics. They are that is corrupt. Politics is totally corrupt at whatever level you deal with. And what it is, the more politicians you have in the country, the more corruption we're going to have, which is no good at all.
1: Too right, Lenny. Thank you so much for your call. You always talk a lot of sense. And you're completely right about all that. And I also think it's totally in Burnham's interest to get everyone hooked on more benefits, more money. What do people like? More money. When they get more money under Labour, but not in the right way. It's sort of like giving, you know, the fisherman a fish instead of a fishing rod.
2: Yeah.
1: They want that. They will then vote Labour for generations to come. They'll remember all the handouts that Labour gave them. And there you go. You got your base secured. You've got your next generation.
2: It's why they talk about solidarity. It's why they talk about comradeship. All these things should be viewed with a lot of cynicism.
1: Yes.
2: Because what that really means is the collective is stronger, and that you don't need individualism, and you don't need to have aspiration. You don't need to be successful on your own and then share that wealth and that experience. We'll do that for you. Here's a few pounds. Here's a cob or whatever they want to call it.
1: Yeah.
2: Go and eat. Go and drink. Here's a little house for you. You don't need anything else, do you?
1: Hokey. That's what I always call
2: Hokey.
1: It. That's what
2: exactly.
1: I call Burnham's vision of Britain. Look, the thing is, if you can find me a communist or a socialist government that has done extremely well in the past, historically, do give me a call on 0344 499 1000 because I can't think of a great example in my mind. Now, we'll be talking to someone in Reform, the party at the centre of the biggest story right now, after these messages. Stay tuned.
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8: Brighton and East Sussex do expect delays again today because of Brighton Pride road closures in place until the early hours of tomorrow morning. Gloucestershire at Allenwood, the A417 remains closed in both directions until tomorrow morning. Do expect delays. It's due to works around the Air Balloon roundabout at the A436. And in Gwynedd in Wales at Menai Bridge, the A5 currently closed in both directions. That's due to a police investigation. I'm Gary King.
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13: 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The home of common sense. This is Talk.
1: Welcome back. Well, breaking news. Rupert Lowe says he will work with Nigel Farage in that X video. I'm sure you guys are all privy to that. But if you're just tuning in now, that is what's going on. I want to welcome George Madrick. Love George. Leader of Reform UK in Hampshire. George, welcome to the show.
14: Thanks for having me on. How are you?
1: I'm great. Let's take a listen to what Rupert said this morning.
21: So, Nigel, my message is simple. If you are prepared to work together around serious policies, serious reform, and serious government, then so are we. Not because it's politically convenient for Restore Britain, not because it's personally easy, but millions and millions of British people deserve a patriotic government that puts our national interest before any personal differences that you and I may have.
1: Well, George, I really appreciate you joining me, truly. Is Nigel Farage's biggest opponent now Labour or Rupert Lowe?
14: Look, it's still Labour. That hasn't changed. But I do, you know, look, I think anybody on our side of politics tomorrow, whatever party you currently follow, agrees that fundamentally we must have some form of unification in some aspect before the next general election to ensure that Liberals, Greens and Labour can never run this country again, because we're on a precipice where I truly believe at the next general election, if we don't make serious change, we're going to end up ruining the country to an irreversible effect. So I think fundamentally most people believe that this is kind of on a precipice now, and we must do some form of unification in some aspect with different parties on the right, whether that be Conservative or Restore or Reform, etc. But you know, so it's a welcome open door, but sometimes the messaging can be a little bit publicity, a bit more of a publicity stunt, I think, than actual fundamental principles.
1: Right, so what you're saying is the door is open to Rupert Lowe. There could be a potential pact.
14: I think in my personal opinion, you know, and I don't speak on behalf of the whole of Reform HQ, but in my personal opinion, I think that it's sensible for people on the right to unify where possible. I think absolutely, you know, that should be a possibility where we can do so. But, you know, Rupert's in his message has put a load of red lines down, 5 red lines down. You know, these are not negotiables for him. And I don't think fundamentally that's the best way of starting these negotiations off or conversations off. I think that some of them will become unpalatable to many people in the general population. I'm not talking about the party. I think in the population, many of them will be unpalatable. And Restore fundamentally, let's just get one thing straight. They have no route to power. They have absolutely no route to run.
1: So why form a pact with them then?
14: Because when parties poll micro amounts, they become disruptors. You know, we only need to look back at UKIP back here, you know, 15 years ago. They were absolute disruptors. UKIP back then were never going to run the country. They never had the ability to run the country, but they could disrupt our political system. Now, Rupert Lowe is never going to get into power with 1, 2, 3, 4, 5, 6, 7, 8%. You know that, I know that. However, what he will do is disrupt our entire political system, and he could potentially hand the keys to this country to a Liberal, Labour, Green coalition at the next government. That's something that anybody in the right, forget what party you're aligned with for a second. Forget what party you're aligned with. That is a concern. We cannot allow these left-wing ideologists anywhere near power for any longer. So that's where he holds the keys of power, is his disruption with the party. And he knows, he's not a silly man. This guy is a very experienced, very knowledgeable businessman. He knows he has no route to power. So he's looking at the flexibility of what he can offer to try and unite the right. And I
1: So you think his intentions are pure, and this isn't some sort of political theatre 4D chess move situation where actually he's putting Nigel in the impossible position, which will ultimately destroy him, which means Nigel, because let's be frank, George, Nigel and Rupert Lowe hate each other. They do. Rupert Lowe has described Nigel Farage as totally poisonous. You've got Nigel Farage, who said Rupert Lowe is vengeful. It's not just water under a bridge. There's also been police investigations involved that I think Rupert's never fully recovered from. Let's be real here. Do you think that Rupert Lowe's intentions are pure? He has said that he literally said publicly he wants to end Nigel Farage.
14: No, I don't think his intentions are pure. I'm a cynicist. I don't believe his intentions are pure in any capacity. I think this is a great publicity stunt on behalf of Restore. It puts Nigel in a position and our group in a position where the general population, or the majority of the population anyway, will see this as a genuine offer or an olive branch. But I see right past that. I don't believe it's a genuine olive branch. I believe he's pushing the right of politics, not just Nigel, but other people in the right of politics, into a position that's untenable and unworkable. Now, as a businessman, as I say, he is an experienced businessman, and a little like Trump, they start right at the top. They go for their kind of high-end, big headline-grabbing scenarios, which is exactly what he's done here, because look, we're on the news talking about it. But fundamentally, if he actually believes in uniting the country, if he believes for the greater goods that we need to unite and stop this left-wing ideologist, which I completely do, he's going to have to climb down from his stern views. He is a very vengeful person, Rupert Lowe. He's not just in politics, but in business over years. He's done some incredible vengeful practices where he puts the interest of himself before his business or before his party in this instance. And I believe that could still be a possibility. But look.
1: But you're still happy to do a pact with him, even if he is vengeful. You're willing to let the fox into the hen house.
14: That's certainly not a decision that is in my pay grade. That is for HQ to decide. And they are much more sensible than I in these categories, and much more appropriate to do those decisions. But I say fundamentally, as I started this conversation, I believe that we have to unite the right in some capacity, which, by the way, includes conservatives, to make sure that liberals and greens, specifically greens, have absolutely no ability to hold any strings of power in our next government.
1: Well, I don't think the Greens are now a problem, because the left has been able to unite very successfully. I mean, the Greens polled the worst poll they've ever had just this past week. And clearly, Labour's picked up all those votes. Paul Cox, I want to bring you in. What are your thoughts to this, and what do you have to say to George Madrick of Reform UK?
2: First of all, George, lovely to speak to you at last. You and I live in the same constituency. We've never actually met, but we've exchanged messages on social media. So it's great.
1: Uniting the right.
2: Uniting Hampshire, at least. Look, George, I've got a bit of a sneaky question for you, actually. Have you had much contact from Reform HQ today?
14: No, absolutely.
2: So, because I can see that you're rather eloquently sharing your personal view, which I don't disagree with largely. But I think ultimately what's going to need to happen from a Reform perspective is that they're going to have a consolidated view on what the way forward is, given this. Now, you might think, I might think, this slightly cynical move from Rupert Lowe, and therefore maybe it doesn't hold too much weight. But of course it does, optically. So do you think that... what do you hope comes from your HQ later today / tomorrow?
14: Look, that's for their decision. My view, and my view has always been since the day I got elected back in 2021 as an independent, and to this day as a Reform person, I always believe that fundamentally we have to keep the door open to sensible conversations with like-minded people like myself, you and Samara. You know, we might not all vote the same. We might not all believe on every single point the same, but we must keep that door open to fundamentally work together where possible to ensure that this country has got common sense, common ground, and becomes a sensible government in 2029, or if there's an earlier general election. So what I would like to hear is that the door is open at least for future conversations, but fundamentally, it has to be coming from a genuine place. And that's where I doubt Rupert's intentions. But we will see. I'm hopeful.
1: Just lastly, because we've only got a minute, someone's texted in without a name saying if Farage doesn't accept the meeting about the offer, it proves he's the one not putting the country first. What do you have to say to that?
14: I think that's fundamentally incorrect. Look, social media, and especially Restore, live in a bubble. And they live in a bubble where they believe that they're the biggest party in the world and they're going to take the next government. They're not.
1: George, I'm going to have to stop you there because we've got to go, but I really appreciate you coming on. I think that's given us a lot more clarity on Reform's position and also your personal one as well. Much more after the break on this crazy, crazy story, Uniting the Right.

0: Update. On the hour, headlines.
1: From the Sky News Centre at 11, Donald Trump's decided to hold off on launching strikes against Iran for what he's calling the future benefit of the world. The US president says it's subject to a deal being struck rapidly. He says any agreement would need to include the complete reopening of the Strait of Hormuz. Andy Burnham's promising to look at more help for families struggling with the cost of living, insisting cutting household bills will be a priority. The Prime Minister says reducing rail fares and reforming the water sector are top of his agenda. Meanwhile, more than half of people in the UK say Andy Burnham is right to make ending rough sleeping one of his first pledges as Prime Minister, but a YouGov poll, exclusively for Sky News, suggests two-thirds think he'll fail. Mr Burnham's plan is backed by an initial £340 million investment. Ian Harrison's been homeless for 20 years.
2: In simple terms, it's not possible. Homelessness isn't the issue. The issue is drug addiction, prison, family breakup, relationship breakdown, losing your job. So unless you're going to solve all of those things, which would be a very big ask, you're not going to end homelessness.
1: EU leaders are expected to

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1: Across the UK. On DAB+. On YouTube. On your mobile. And on your side. This is Talk. Plain, common sense thinking. Talk at the weekend.
2: Welcome back. You are here on Talk with me, Samara Gill. I'm in for the great Alex Phillips, who I was just talking about with Paul here. We miss her. We miss that woman.
3: We do miss Alex.
2: And we love you, Alex. And she'll be back next week. Don't you worry. But for now, you're stuck with me. But at least you got your Sunday regular, Paul Cox, as well. Look, there's a lot to get into here. We've got Andy Preston, who I'm going to go straight to. He's a political commentator and former independent mayor of Middlesbrough. Andy, welcome to the show.
4: Hi, Samara.
2: I mean, I just want to get your thoughts off the bat about Rupert Lowe's statement, Restore wanting to collide with Reform and create some sort of pact. What do you think about this whole right uniting thing?
4: I think Rupert Lowe is being very naughty here. Nigel Farage.
2: Rupert Lowe being naughty? That's unlike him.
4: Yeah. You know what? Farage is under colossal pressure. Look, like him or loathe him, he's done something incredible with Tyson. They got Reform going. But it's ebbing, and it's ebbing fast. And a lot of the uncertains are moving away from them. And their performance in important by-elections is way below par. Farage is feeling the pressure, and all of the stuff that's dripping out of the Times and the Sunday Times every week is damaging them. Rupert Lowe knows this. There's a feud between Lowe and Farage, two talented communicators with big egos. And I think, Samara, that Rupert Lowe knows there's no compromise, there's no deal to be done, but he's heaping the pressure on Reform and Farage himself.
2: Absolutely. You're right about the Sunday Times front page. Farage struck deal to return as leader long before election. And this is kind of about Richard Tice, certain writing offs of different debts that happened. And it again plunges them into hot water. You're completely right as well, Andy. They've come off the bat of just terrible polling in comparison to what they did have. You know, they were leading in every poll for months on end. Now Burnham's come in. He's brought the bounce. He's made cool Britannia, you know, Labour cool again to some extent, or at least to the base. And Reform isn't fighting for their life, but I think the timing from Rupert Lowe's side is very interesting, isn't it? I mean, what do you think the Tories are thinking, Andy, at this point?
4: I think the Tories are loving it because, look, Farage's credibility is just ebbing. Now, his supporters are really robust and strong, and he has done a great job. But we can see that they were at 33% in the polls a year ago. They're now at about 23%. More importantly, Samara, every time they get a serious test, whether it's the by-election we had in Makerfield, which they should have won, the Greater Manchester mayoral election, they should have won, and the other by-election that the Green candidate, Hannah Spencer, won. Reform are doing really badly at every serious test, and they're showing everything that an insurgent party usually does. They're really strong till it gets to the important day, and then they fall short. So I think that Reform are panicking. They will deny this. I think they're poorly organised, and I think there are elements of chaos within the party. Rupert Lowe knows this, and he's making it worse. He's poking the bear, and he's having fun.
2: Well, exactly. I don't see Restore as a particularly organised party. I mean, they were even cannibalising themselves on X every other week. And I agree with you, he's kind of hitting Nigel while he's down, but that's not how it's going to be read by the majority of people. They'll be like, Rupert's a nice guy, he's trying to unite the right. Look at what he did a couple weeks ago in Makerfield. He made Reform's life hell by running a candidate for no apparent reason, really. I mean, I get that to be fair, there were 3,000 people that ended up voting for Restore, and, you know, that I appreciate that's the power of how they have to vote. And I also agreed that they should run, because I don't agree in those who are saying, oh, just let Reform take this. And also, even with all the votes combined, they still wouldn't have won Maker.

0: Fairfield. Burnham ran a very good campaign there, taking Reform's message, vote for me, get Starmer out. But you're right, it is very strange, considering they were arch enemies just a couple of weeks ago, a couple of days ago, be it, on X, and now suddenly he would like some sort of unification. I mean, Paul Cox is here. Paul, what do you think about it all? And what, I mean, but I know we've been dissecting this in every sort of way, but how can we trust Rupert Lowe?
1: Well, I don't think there's any evidence to suggest that we can trust Rupert Lowe, and I think Andy has rather articulately alluded to that, if not directly. Andy, you said something very interesting to me that pricked my ears up, is that you listed all of the by-elections that had run around Manchester, including the mayoral election, and pretty much said that Reform should have won them, which would suggest that at any point in time that they would have been the prominent party in that area. And there's no evidence they ever were. This is a massive Labour area, certainly a left-wing area in many cases. What makes you think that Reform should have won Makerfield, should have won Denton and Gorton, for instance?
2: Hi there. Look, there are several things I could cite, but the most obvious and clear unarguable against piece of evidence I've got for you is the local elections, which were just a month before that first one, that Hannah Spencer won, where Reform were exceptionally strong and they showed huge support, levels of support across Greater Manchester, all the areas, but especially in the boroughs where they had these by-elections. So really, these are, I remain convinced these are things that Reform lost rather than Labour won.
1: I think there's an argument that they could win more hearts and minds, and that's certainly a battleground that hasn't won, that they haven't won. But when it comes to these by-elections, and particularly when it comes to national politics as well, people are kind of just stuck on the same tracks. And I know you're independent, Andy, and I'm getting a sense that you would welcome the right doing well. But the only way for the right to do well is to win over those people that just go, do you know what, I'm not sure I'm going to vote with Labour because my mum did. And that seems to be where we still are at. It doesn't seem to have turned the dial enough. What do you think will take to turn the dial?
2: Well, I have to, apologies for being confrontational, but I have to disagree with you again there. I think that, you know, being from the Middlesbrough area and seeing what happened in that part of the northeast and other parts of the northeast, you know, under Boris Johnson, lifelong Labour voters went Tory, and their parents would have spun in their graves, but they went Tory because someone inspired them. And I don't think people revert to type like they used to, you know. I think they're looking for someone with a strong message, someone that inspires them, gives them a sense that the future can be better. And nobody's really been doing that. Nigel Farage certainly did that, and the results in the local elections really, really proved it. But I think that what's showing up now is that was a fairly paper thin, just a veneer of support. It's not following through, and these scandals are really damaging him and the brand, because he is Reform, isn't he? Nigel Farage is Reform to most people.
0: I think it's really interesting, though, what you say about, yeah, picking up those extra voters, those sort of what I would categorise as like the Waitrose mum, who Reform is having a lot of issues picking up in the South. Now, Andy Burnham is absolutely, I mean, this is very tactical by Labour in general to have Andy Burnham as their leader, because Reform was taking over the North completely. And now Andy Burnham's there. He's a massive threat. Reform actually struggles in the South when you look at the statistics. They either prefer to vote Conservative or Lib Dem, or, you know, some vote Labour. So I think this is going to be a massive issue for them. If they did do a deal with Rupert Lowe and Restore, you can say goodbye to that Southern vote and that Waitrose mum who will go, what, re-migration? What are you talking? No, we don't want that, which is a perfectly sensible position to have. But, I mean, is this really a death knell for Farage? Because if he accepts the meeting, then he's going to cut off all the other voters, as we talk about. But if he doesn't, he's going to vilify his entire base and look like the absolute villain of the right.
2: I don't think he'll accept a meeting. I'm not sure it'd be wise either. I mean, when you look at it, Restore, I think they're still polling at about 3% nationally. There's very little upside at this point, and it's such early days. I think politicians, you know, long before a general election, they have to say, we will not do a deal. There will be no compromise and no agreement for a coalition. And then, of course, after the event, when they need each other's help, they'll all do a deal because they all want power. But at this stage, there's just no upside for Farage. I have to say, you know, about the idea of this Burnham bounce and Labour are really popular, we need to be really honest. You know, they achieved 34% under Keir Starmer, which was a very weak performance, which is what they used to get, remember, under Jeremy Corbyn. And under Burnham, they're currently polling at about 26. So it's at this point, it's a very muted response to Burnham. But let's see. I mean, listen, politics moves so fast. In a year's time, goodness knows where we'll be. But Labour, it's a very muted honeymoon period, in my opinion, so far.
1: Yeah, look, Andy,
0: Paul?
1: Yeah, I absolutely agree with Andy on that. And I think this all changes again come September. Labour, Burnham have, you know, manufactured this time at the moment where they've got Burnham in, there was a coronation, we now just have to accept him talking nonsense on TikTok for 6 or 7 weeks. But come September, Parliament's going to be open again, Kemi Badenoch's going to be the opposition leader, giving him what for? And I think everybody else will do too. And I think the optics will change slightly. I'm not convinced by a Burnham bounce. I don't think it's going to make any difference to what happens in the future for Labour. But I do today believe that the onus is on Nigel Farage to get this particular piece right when it comes to Rupert Lowe. He's got to shape this now so that Reform remain the dominant power on the right, which they are, but there's this game that Rupert Lowe's playing at the moment. Would you agree with that, Andy?
2: Yeah, Rupert Lowe's playing a game, categorically, 100% agree. Farage has got to try and, of course, maintain Reform's dominance of the right and centre-right. But the tide's against him, you know, and as an insurgent party, and I say that respectfully, not disrespectfully, they're an insurgent party. They're a party that's saying to people, look, this isn't good enough. We need to change the way we do things massively. We need a big reset. And that's appealing to many, many voters, clearly. But an insurgent party like that, they need momentum. These things can die as soon as they appear. And that's the real danger now. You know, I'm sure I'm the oldest of the three of us by miles. And I remember the SDP in the 80s. They were going to take Labour's lunch.
0: I remember that well, Andy.
2: You do not.
0: I've had a hell of a facelift. Anyway, no, but I know what you're saying.
2: I know exactly what you're saying. And they were polling at 50% at some points and won little local by-elections and then completely flopped nationally. And that's Farage's job, to make sure he's not another SDP, which it looks like a tough job he's got in his hands.
0: Well, speaking of political parties that kind of started off greatly and then fizzled out, Advance UK was Ben Habib's party. Got a lot of time for Ben as a person, but obviously he kind of shut down that party. He had a bit of a disagreement, I believe, with Restore. Of course, Reform, he was kicked out very sanctimoniously out of that party. He used to be deputy. The rumour is that he didn't even really get a call from Nigel. He was just removed. I think that's Nigel's big problem, that he, even though he is a very smooth political operator, he's made some real enemies along the way, and enemies that have come back to bite him. Let's have a look at what Ben Habib had to say when the news has broken to him about Rupert Lowe.
3: I think what he suspects is that the leadership of Reform is in trouble with all these scandals, apparent scandals over donations and whatnot, and that Reform nevertheless is well known across the country. Reform as a vehicle is capable, if it has the right leadership, of actually forming a government, and that with the weakened leadership of Reform, there's a risk that Reform itself will be lost. And he doesn't want to lose the potential of a vehicle that could provide the kind of government that he and I and others wish this country to have. And he sees the opportunity, therefore, now to go into Reform, back into Reform, perhaps merge Restore Britain with Reform. I don't know what it precisely has in mind. And then perhaps lead Reform.
0: Yeah, I mean, Ben is kind of sensible in this way because he's been on the inside and he understands kind of the inner workings. I want to bring Richard in London in, who's a caller. Richard, welcome to the show.
4: Hey, sorry, And I suspect it's a very, very interesting development this morning as well. I mean, I think that I said a few weeks ago on Talk TV, and I think possibly Julia was a bit surprised. I actually think that the right has got three fairly unelectable leaders at the moment. They've all got difficult people. Kemi is a kind of queen bee, but there's not much of a team with her. And Rupert and Nigel, I mean, you've said it yourself. I suspect Rupert, I think Ben Habibi's right. I think that when Dan Hodges said to Ian Collins 3 weeks ago that because of all the problems that Nigel is almost creating for himself, that Reform have got a difficult decision to make in the next six months. Now, to me, obviously, he's got to get through this by-election, but I think Rupert is thinking towards the future in a way and thinking, well, Nigel's probably not going to be the leader. I don't think Rupert's been that cynical. I just think, in a way, he's sort of saying, well, we will have to work together, but the likelihood is that Nigel won't be the leader going into the next election for Reform, but they need somebody that they need to kind of get their act together. So I think, in a way, it's a good thing. But I do think there's an opportunity, Samara, because if you look at, for instance, where they've really gone wrong, all three of them, is in the area of policy. I'm looking at the Reform website now. The section on the policy on make work pay is four lines. The policy on law and order is six lines. We've got to join the policies up together in terms of the right, because, for instance, Rupert Lowe's done a marvellous report on the rape gangs. And for instance, he has pointed out that the rape gangs are making money out of drugs and out of taxis.
0: What now, puts you Kenny off, Bowden Rupert, then?
4: Said that we need to have more stop and search. So in a sense, if we were doing more stopping and searching in the areas where there's the rape gangs, for instance, stopping cars, you'd actually be hurting the rape gangs. But we've got to join up the thinking, because it's almost as though I've made the point. They're kind of that each of the parties is about 30% of the way there, and you know why they've got to work together.
0: Andy, what's your response to that? To Richard saying that they've kind of all got to work together. They're all separately. They're not very strong, but together they could be.
2: Yeah, there's truth in that. Of course there is. But you're dealing with slightly different approaches to policy, but more importantly, you're dealing with massively different egos, headstrong people, right?
0: That's the kicker.
2: That's the killer, isn't it? That's the killer. That's the kicker. And it's the same at the left and centre left. You know, you've got the Greens, you've got the Lib Dems, you've got Labour. So it's the same issue. And if we'll look, actually, if you analyse voting patterns over, I don't know, recent years, the left and right is split about 50-50. And the tough thing for Labour historically is it split its vote between three parties, whereas the Tories have really been united as one. But in recent years, it's 50-50. So that's the challenge. I can't see it happening. I just cannot see it happening. These people are big egos. They're confident. They're headstrong. That's why they've got where they are. And they cannot change and suddenly be cooperative, friendly people who find compromises everywhere. That's not how they've got where they are.
0: So they're not thinking about the country, really. It's kind of quite revealing, isn't it, that they don't want to make a pact, Paul?
1: Look, I think it's an interesting point about the egos. I can understand why Richard would say that all three seem unelectable. But if you are the electorate, you need to know who your leader is. You can't have a coalition of the right and not have one leader stand out. You need to know who's leading that and under what direction we are voting. You can't, you know, if it's Kemi, we know what conservatism means. If it's Restore, we know that they are to the right of Reform, and therefore we know that they're going to go very hard line. Yeah. And if it's Farage, we know that this is a man that spent the vast part of his career getting to this point, and we understand most things about him up until this point. So irrespective of the fact that one or them as an individual might be difficult to get elected, I think it's still possible, and I think it has to be possible in order for there to be change. And I think this will be what's on Nigel Farage's mind now. He'll not just be saying, my ego tells me I need to lead this. He'll also be saying, look, we've set out a movement here. This isn't just a political party. OK, it's got one charismatic leader, I hate to say, but it's... It's you know, it's a movement, and who is leading that movement? What does that movement mean? So irrespective of whether they collaborate, you still need one of those three to come together. The ideal situation for all three is they win on their own individual merit, and the rest fall in behind. What we're saying and what we're feeling at the moment is that's not possible. I don't know if that's true or not, actually, because Reform have been making great headway. Andy's already pointed out that they've been unsuccessful in a lot of by-elections, but we still haven't put them to the test. But I stand by the point that there still needs to be one leader. What are you voting for, and who's going to take us into the future? Because if you don't know that, and one of them gets the power, well, it could collapse almost immediately. And you end up with this type of situation you see in France and Germany, where they've managed to get over the line, but there's no leader, no one can agree anything, and they can't form a government.
0: I don't even see if I can, you know, see all three of them in the room right now, like in a room having a meeting. Like, it would probably end up in a punch-up and Kemi probably leading the charge. Look, Andy Preston, thank you so much for joining us and giving us those gems of wisdom. You are right. It does come down to a bunch of egos fighting like rats in a sack. And Richard, thank you very much for your call. Right, well, after the break, we're actually going to shift gear a little bit. I was on X last night, as I always am, doom-scrolling. And I saw that the Oxford Union debate that had happened a couple of months ago, I think now, had been released. Now, there's a lot of controversy around all that. The question was, is the West right to be suspicious of Islam? Well, that's a very interesting topic. Jonathan Sacerdoti, one of my favourite journalists, actually was there and was part of the debate. And he's going to tell us all the very hairy behind the scenes of what actually happened after these messages.
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11: The southbound M3 in Hampshire looking busy due to an obstruction on the road just near to Junction 7 at Basingstoke South. Elsewhere in Norfolk at Easton, the A47 remains closed in both directions until the early hours of tomorrow morning. It's due to works between Easton and North Tuddenham. Problems in Wales at Gwynedd at the Menai Bridge. The A5 currently closed in both directions. That's due to a police investigation between the Antelope roundabout and the A5. I'm Gary King.
5: Talk politics. Talk headlines. Talk money. Talk culture. Talk tech. Across the UK. This is Talk.
0: Welcome back. Well, yes, the Oxford Union debate that I watched last night was absolutely intriguing and very of the moment. Is the West right to be suspicious of Islam? I'm also going to ask our audience that question. 0344 499 1000 is the number. Give me a call because I want to know your thoughts on that. It's not just Oxford that can debate these things. We also can here at Talk Towers. I'd be really interested to know your thoughts on that. Having been to some of those horrendous Al-Quds Day marches, pro-Palestine, hellhole, terrible fests out in London, just literally out that window. I don't know. We should be suspicious of Islam. Someone who was debating on the side of that was Jonathan Sacerdoti. Welcome to the show, Jonathan.
12: Good morning.
0: Thank you so much for joining me. I think your clip's gone totally viral, millions and millions of views, as you are usually capable of, because you really are a truth-sayer. You actually say what is on people's minds. Can you tell me what happened at that Oxford debate and also why it took so damn long for it to come out? I've almost forgotten it had happened.
12: Well, the Oxford debate was really a circus, as is often the case these days. Oxford Union, of course, for those who don't know, has a very storied history. It's much respected as what I think was once described as the last bastion of free speech. And so when it had somewhat of a shift in its attitude over recent terms or years, often being run by people who declared themselves as the first Muslim or the first Arab or the first Palestinian president, you can see where they were generally pushing with that sort of thing. And sure enough, this president, each term a president decides who to invite and what the debates will be. And she is, she says, a Palestinian Muslim woman, the first, of course, to run the Oxford Union. And she decided to hold a debate on Islam, whether or not the West is right to be suspicious of Islam. Now, I think that the bar is quite low for suspicion. Suspicion seems to me to be a relatively healthy instinct in human beings. It's what tends to keep us alive in many situations. And I argued along with Tommy Robinson and Lawrence Fox in that debate that there were many reasons for the West to be suspicious of Islam, not least the fact that the way Islam enters most of us non-Muslim Westerners' lives is unfortunately through acts of terrorism and violence, and that even if we wish to ignore Islam completely because we have no interest in it, it intrudes into our lives in those ways predominantly. And I think that is true of most people I've spoken to anecdotally. So that alone for me is a good reason for us to be suspicious of it. It doesn't necessarily mean that I think every Muslim in the world or every Muslim in Britain is somebody scary or individually worthy of suspicion, but it does mean that Islam as an ideology, as a political ideology, which describes itself in theological terms, is something that is worthy of Western suspicion. And though we didn't win the vote on the night, because that's always the way with the Oxford Union, the videos...
0: Oxford, really?
12: Yeah, well, the videos do go out there. And again, what I'll say is, you know, the Oxford Union has actually rather trampled its own reputation. If you look at its YouTube account, it gets pathetic views for most of the debates. But sure enough, this debate, whether it's because of our speeches or the opposition speeches or because of the topic, they are absolutely getting an awful lot of attention. I mean, my one on X alone is well over a million after about 24 hours. And in answer to your previous question, why it took them so long to publish it, they do seem to drag their feet. They like to be the last bastion of free speech. But when it comes to a debate where things didn't necessarily go how they wanted, what they did in this case was they actually made us all sign release forms on the night, but we insisted that we would film it ourselves against their normal rules so that we had a backup and insurance. And sure enough, on Friday, they decided to release their own footage to a third-party website, very pro-Muslim, anti-Western website, and they decided to make a six-minute edit to try and warp, really, what happened on the night. And after they had done that with their footage and then denied all knowledge of how that website had got their footage, despite the president having previously been interviewed on that very website and worked with them in the past, we just said, well, you've broken the deal. You're clearly not going to put out the videos, which we've asked you to do many, many times. I was initially told it would be about 2 weeks. So 6.5 weeks later, I uploaded my own video of my speech. And sure enough, within a couple of hours, the Oxford Union decided that they ought to release all of the speeches. So it is all out there now for people to watch. And I hope that people will, because it opens up a very important wider debate on the national and international level.
0: Let's take a little listen to what you said, Jonathan.
13: Can you give examples from the scripture that would point to the actions of any of these specific people?
14: I don't need to give you those examples, because all of these men who slaughtered Westerners, who slaughtered other Muslims, gave their quotes from your holy book. On September the 11th, 2001, 19 hijackers cried Allahu Akbar as they murdered nearly 3,000 people in the name of Islam, flying planes into the Twin Towers. On the 7th of July, 2005, four British Muslim suicide bombers slaughtered 52 commuters on London's tube and a bus, declaring, "We are at war and I am a soldier." In 2013, Michael Adebolajo beheaded the young British soldier Lee Rigby in broad daylight on a Woolwich street and then proudly told police and cameras, his hands dripping in blood, "I'm a soldier of Allah." Theo van Gogh, stabbed, shot, nearly decapitated in Amsterdam for criticising Islam. His killer pinned a note to the body, declaring it was done, quotes, "by the law that commands me to cut off the head of anyone who insults Allah and his prophet."
0: I mean, very powerful words. It's no secret that the West has been subject and victim to a litany of terrorist attacks from extremist Muslims. Now, I think it's obviously important to say that's not the whole Muslim community. I'm not going to group them all in together. There are lots of just peaceful Muslims that live, over 4 million of them that live in Britain. However, what you say was very, very telling. And look, I've got Jewish heritage. Of course, I know that you do too, Jonathan. And it does feel like a lot of that community is pushing a lot of the anti-Semitism that is rife now.
12: Well, anti-Semitism has many root causes, many sources. One of them at the moment that is particularly obvious is indeed Islamic-influenced anti-Semitism, but there's also anti-Semitism of the Marxist hard left, anti-Semitism also from the fringes of the right, anti-Semitism from Christian origins as well, which used to, of course, historically be a much bigger problem than it is today. But all of these things can join up, they can coalesce into something which is quite scary for Jewish people. But just to say about this issue of whether or not, you know, this is to do with extremism, I did mention in that speech as well that dishonest people will say that none of those examples I gave, and there were many others that we all know about Islamic terrorist attacks, that they were just examples of extremism. But they are examples of Islamic extremism. Mm. And indeed, it's worth noting that most things that are good, we tend not to encourage people to do them just in moderation. We tend to encourage people to drink in moderation because it's not good for them. We tend to encourage people, if they must smoke, to smoke in moderation. So the idea that we're encouraging people to do a particular religion in a moderate way rather suggests that there might actually be something at its core which has encouraged over many, many centuries for it to manifest in the way that we've seen it in our lives and in previous lives, where it does subjugate, attack non-believers of that faith and that ideology, particularly Jews, even Christians, dimitude, the jizya tax that Jews are meant to pay if they live under submission of Islam. These things are all worthwhile for discussion, and I just must point out that I spend a lot of my time, a lot of my career speaking out on these things, not out of hate, as I said in that speech, but out of love for the West, love for our values, love for our ethics and morals, and love for my faith. As you say, I am a Jew. I do all these things because I wish for us not to live in fear, and I wish for us not to live as victims of a hatred which tries repeatedly and often successfully to kill us and slaughter us in bloodthirsty ways. And because of that, I speak with a lot of Muslims, Muslim reformers, ex-Muslims, even Muslims who do dislike Jews and non-believers. I spend a lot of my career dealing with these things because I think these conversations are absolutely essential and important. I think we must have them more, and that's why I was pleased to take part in that debate, and I'm very pleased that online it is having a second and third life and people around the world are going to be discussing these issues. I want it to be done in a responsible and calm and respectful way, but also a frank and bold way where we don't hold back from saying these things. I think it's so important that we discuss them, and I'm really grateful to you for inviting me on today to do that on Talk.
0: Always, Jonathan, genuinely, I know you've been banging the drum for a very long time, and interestingly and horribly, you were proven right last weekend at the Berlin Pride Festival, whereby, as the BBC reported it, a car rammed itself into a crowd. Islamic extremist Abdul B, with his hell-bent crazy ideology, is what rammed itself into a crowd and then took out a knife and tried to stab people. Paul, you alluded to this, and Paul Cox is here, you alluded to this earlier on in the show about the fact that we could be talking about things like that. We've got Brighton Pride happening today, and crazily enough, they're holding refugees welcome signs. That's a very integral part of their parade after all that's happened in Berlin. Very interesting. I mean,
1: Jonathan's great. I mean, I've seen Jonathan across all platforms having these discussions, and thank goodness he is having those discussions. What somebody opposite to Jonathan would do is say, well, Jonathan's a Jew, he can easily be dismissed because of his Jewish background. I'm neither Jew nor Muslim. I'm Christian, right? And that doesn't mean that I can give some impartial view and therefore I'm right. It doesn't mean that at all. But well, let me tell you something. The Muslims that are good and the Muslims that are bad follow the same book. Okay, there's that. What I never see, it from particularly the Muslim community, is them coming out in disgust after these things. They must come out and disown themselves from it, but they don't, and they don't need to, because there's massive cognitive dissonance on the left of Western politics, for instance. You will only have to look at the reaction to just last weekend and the mainstream media and the people that are progressive and liberal and kind. They will not mention what the problem is, and because they don't mention what the problem is, it guarantees, absolutely guarantees, that it will keep repeating until people do. That video that we just saw that Jonathan put together, I assume, with all, you know, with all the other atrocities playing in the background behind what you were saying, Jonathan, and well done for doing that, by the way. None of this is easy. None of this is easy whatsoever. I'm sure it comes at some risk to you personally. But if you cannot look at that video and go, oh my goodness, oh yes, this is a terrible situation, which we've now been in for the best part of 30 years, and we're still not doing anything about it, then you have cognitive dissonance. You do not have a grip of the problem, and therefore you do not have an understanding of the solution. And the solution is tackling this Trojan horse of Islam, that we're allowing it in. We're allowing it in through mainstream media gates, and we're saying, come on in, we know not all of you are bad. And of course that's true. In fact, we've got to stop saying that. We've got to say, well, there's just bad Muslims, and they're causing the problem. Because it's not Jewish people blowing themselves up in arenas and killing children. It's not Jewish people or Christians or atheists, you know, going on rampage across bridges in London and killing people at will. It's not Jewish people or Christians or atheists that are doing any of these things. We know what the problem is, and unless we tackle it head on, we're not going to fix it.
0: Jonathan?
12: I might just add to that, and thank you very much, both of you, Samara and Paul, for your kind words about the speech and about you know, what I do. You are right that it is not necessarily easy to talk out on these topics, and that it can come at some personal cost. But what I want to reiterate is that if we can have these conversations respectfully but frankly, there is no reason we shouldn't do them. Those are the values by which we live and should live proudly in Britain and in the wider West. And so we should stand by them and discuss those things responsibly and sensitively. And I will say that what everyone should think about when they are afraid, perhaps, is the cost, the personal cost and the collective cost and the future cost, the existential cost of not speaking out. And so while, of course, there are fears when you put your head above the parapet, or when you do decide to talk about difficult or complex or awkward things, or even just ask questions because you're not sure and you want to understand better, honest questions, curious questions, well, think about the cost of not asking them. Think about the cost of not having these conversations. Think about the cost of not dealing with these things, which are clearly problematic, not just for Jews or for Christians or for any other non-Muslims, but also for many moderate Muslims, many Muslims who wish to reform the difficult or problematic parts of their faith and its foundational texts. Many Muslims I have met are putting themselves at even greater risk by trying to speak out and to preserve something of their faith and their beliefs that they think is vitally important to them on a personal and spiritual level, but they recognize that there is something deeply problematic. I mean, there was one person who spoke in that debate that they didn't publish, the Oxford Union didn't publish, one of the student speakers who was a Muslim student who spoke on our side of the debate to say that the West should be suspicious of Islam, and he spoke from his own personal experience of mosques he has worshipped in the UK, where he said it was deeply problematic, and other mosques where he said that he felt there was a reforming message that he could get behind. And he was a Liberal Democrat, for goodness sake, so he wasn't far right by any stretch of the imagination. So I think that if we allow people to try and divide us into far right or fascist or racist, when Islam isn't a race, in fact, it's an ideology and a religion followed by many different races, if we allow people to do that, they're shutting down the conversation. So instead, what we need to do is to have the conversation respectfully and frankly. And so I do thank the Oxford Union for facilitating that debate happening. Obviously, there were some shenanigans in trying not to release the videos, but we forced their hand on that.
0: Also, and now the rhetoric, though, there was a lot of death cult type of rhetoric being flung around. I mean, I saw that, I haven't got her name, Aaliyah. She was talking about how she's protecting Tommy Robinson and
12: that Aisha.
0: Aisha. You know, and he would be dead without her type of thing. I'm totally butchering what she said.
12: Yeah, I mean, a student speaker. She was the opening speech on the other side. She said that because of the Palestinian Muslim president there and the mostly South Asian executive committee of the union, which had invited him. That was the only reason, she said, that Tommy Robinson would be protected from the riot outside. She said, otherwise he would be, and there's a quote, literally cooked. Obviously, a little bit ignorant, using the word literally to mean direct opposite, one presumes, in the way that, some ignorant youth do these days. You didn't expect that in Oxford University in my day. But anyway, I will say that that was basically a threat, that if it wasn't for us good Muslims in this room, the nasty Muslims outside here would be killing you. You ought to be grateful. And I think that that's an absolutely outrageous threat for her to have made. And I think it's very important that that clip is also going viral, because it really shows one technique, again, that people are very afraid of.
0: Well, you're bang on about being frank about this. After the terror attack that happened in Berlin, pretty much none of the politicians wanted to call it out for what it is, Islamic extremism. You won't see that word put into any of their thoughts and prayers, and that's half the issue. And you know what? Muslim countries, a lot of them have a great grip on this. They've actually banned the Muslim Brotherhood, unlike us here in the UK. And we've literally just prescribed the IRGC after they've actually taken a hand in, you know, countless terrorist attacks, mostly towards Jewish people. But Jonathan Sacerdoti, thank you so much for joining us on this Sunday. Really appreciate you coming on and sharing that experience, because my goodness, when I was watching it, I was like, I've got to talk to Jonathan about this. This is madness. We have, of course, reached out to the Oxford Union for comment. They haven't gotten back to us. I don't know if they work on a Sunday. I don't know if they work on a Monday either.
1: They are
0: uni students, I've got to say. Yeah, they're not up. It's not even 12 yet. After this, we'll be taking your calls and text messages about, gosh, it's all about Rupert Lowe. And I've got a special message from Alex Phillips.
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0: Welcome back. Well, we've got Daniel in Epsom, and you can hear Alex's voice there. I want to read out just quickly before we go over to Daniel what Alex Phillips has tweeted. She said, if you're wondering, how can one demand that the UK is kept a Christian country, but the death penalty be restored? Which is one of Rupert Lowe's things that he says on Twitter, things that he tweets. The sixth commandment seems to get in the way of Rupert's red lines. Interesting. So it looks like Alex is not a fan of this pact.
1: No, I mean, I don't think anyone who has ever met, listened to, or been within 100 metres of Alex Phillips would have agreed,
0: yes,
1: would have thought for a moment that this would be what she believes is the way forward.
0: And she's got her reasons for that.
1: This isn't just purely emotional. She's thought this through, right?
0: And she
1: does have her reasons, and she understands what it took for Nigel and Reform to get to the point they're at now.
0: She does.
1: And I don't think everybody in hell could they possibly appreciate that. So I think it's a very good point, and I think there's a very good reason why she's honed in on that particular red line, because I think that particular red line highlights to Alex and people who think like Alex, which is me also, that just isn't going to work with the ethos that Reform and Nigel are trying to build.
0: Absolutely. And I think it's worth mentioning that Alex has just personally been put through hell by some of the Restore lot. You know, they've come after her. I literally suffered like one sort of decimal point of what she suffered online when the tide turns against you. And it is really horrible. I mean, you look at who they go after. And I'm not saying this is all Restore supporters. There are many, many very sort of politically involved Restore supporters that just want to see a better Britain. But there are some trolls online that, my goodness, some of this stuff, the death threats that they send people like Alex is completely unwarranted. And I agree with you. She's seen from behind the scenes what Nigel's been building. And I think she just doesn't like that being meddled with. Let's go to Daniel in Epsom. Daniel, welcome to the show. You're on with Paul and I.
17: Morning, guys. Look, I think it's a really smart move from Rupert. I mean, it's obvious that Restore and Reform are fishing in the same pond for voters. And I think it's important that the right aligns. I don't think it's a press stunt. I think he knows what's at stake. I recently wrote to Nigel Benabib and Rupert Lowe. And
0: so it's you. Wait, Daniel, are you at the centre of this?
17: Well, I recently wrote to them, urging them to align. I even got a photo printed of my family.
0: Oh my God.
17: I sent pictures of me and my wife and my three children. Because we No, it's not, because we have to look at... I came of age in 1997. And in the last 28 years, this country is unrecognisable. Mass immigration from the third world is destroying the fabric of Britain. It's ruining our country, particularly Islamic immigration. It's destroying the fabric of our country. And if we don't do anything about it, there's a lot at stake here. I've got children. I've got to think about their futures, you know.
0: Who would you vote for?
17: I'm a member of Reform, right? But it's stupid. It's absolutely stupid. I mean, I've run for the Conservative Party in the past as well. But it's absolutely stupid to have Restore, Reform all running at the same time, because they are actually fishing in the same pond for voters. They are. If one didn't exist, you'd vote for the other one. It's getting desperate now in this country. Something urgent needs to happen, right? We can't have another 28 years like the ones we've just had. We can't have it. We need mass deportations. We need to have a British Bill of Rights. We need to sort of establish this is how we operate in Britain. If you don't like it, you'll have to go.
0: Daniel, I can see Paul wants to come
1: interrupt
0: in
1: Daniel,
0: here.
1: Daniel's saying he's speaking a lot of sense there. Thanks so much for calling in and speaking about this, Daniel. It's great to hear from you. And anyone else wants to call in, obviously, you should do too. Daniel, I got a sense there that you very much welcome the idea of a pact between the two. And I completely understand that, by the way. I completely understand why anybody on the right would want the right to unite, because, you know, we're stronger together, et cetera, et cetera. Mm. Let's just say they did unite. Who should lead that pact?
17: I think Nigel should lead the pact. I think he's done his time, you know.
0: How do you think Kemi's going to feel about that?
17: I think she's irrelevant. I think very soon she'll, you know... Kemi's obviously quite a good operator, but...
0: She believes, I think, she is the most relevant person in the Tory party.
17: Yeah.
1: I think one of the reasons that Kemi Badenoch believes that she's the most relevant at the moment is because she is actually the leader of the opposition, and sometimes we can forget that, you know, and it would be remiss not to mention it. Unfortunately, Daniel, I think that what we may share the same opinion on Kemi Badenoch, I don't know, but I think she is relevant because she leads the opposition party, and unless you take all Tory voters over to a Restore Reform pact, then they're still going to sit there, and you're going to need those supporters in order to get into power. So how do you overcome a pact that includes Rupert Lowe and Nigel Farage with Farage leading and getting Kemi Badenoch and the Tory party on board? How is that achieved?
17: I'm not sure. I don't know how that's achieved, but they'll have to come up with something, because we can't go another 4, 8, 12 years under this kind of socialist... I mean, look what's happening to the place. I mean, in 1997, right, we had zero public debt, OK? Zero. We were in the black, right? 28 years later, we owe £3 trillion. In 1997, our population was about 50 million, OK? 28 years later, it's 72 million, OK? Now, there are 25% more people walking around. Now, I didn't vote for that. I never wanted it. It's ruining...
0: But then that's the problem, Daniel, isn't it? Because if they form a pact that includes the Tories, which honestly Nigel already had problems with when he opened the doors for all those Tories to come in, Suella Braverman, Robert Jenrick, Nadeem Zahawi, etc., that caused a lot of problems because people don't want just a rebranded Tory party. But then the Tories would never... probably meld with Reform if Restore was in the picture. So are they cutting their nose off to spite their face if they do make a pact with them and listen to Rupert?
17: I think a lot of people are going to need to put their egos aside for the greater good. I wrote to Benabib, Nigel Farage and Rupert Lowe, and I wrote them a long letter just saying, you're going to need to put your egos to one side for the sake of my family, for the sake of my children's future. And I sent them, I wrote them a long letter.
0: I hope they care about your children.
17: Well, no, but...
1: you should publish this letter, Daniel, because you could be the architect of this whole pact.
0: I'm not joking.
1: And even if you're not, you could justifiably claim that you are. So get that out there now, Daniel.
0: Daniel in Epsom, I tell you what, I've got a lot of respect for you writing that letter, showing pictures of your family, but I also think you underestimate the craven egos of what is being a politician, especially in the United Kingdom. Thank you so much, David, for your call. After the break, we're going to go to Michael Simmons. He's going to talk to us about taxes. And he's going to talk to us about what Burnham might do to us. And this could definitely have some sort of effect on a potential right-wing pact. That after the break.
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11: Portsmouth in Hampshire. Southbound M275 looking busy around the A3 at the Rudmore roundabout. Also in Hampshire, southbound M3 partly blocked to long delays due to an obstruction on the road around Junction 7 at Basingstoke South. Delays back to Junction 6. Menai Bridge in Gwynedd in Wales. The A5 currently closed in both directions. That's due to a police investigation. And at East Kirby in Lincolnshire, the A155 currently busy. That's due to the country fair. I'm Gary King.
5: Just Talk with 28-day matured conversation across the UK. Have you got the guts for talk? The home of common sense. This is Talk.
0: Welcome back. Do you like paying more tax? Do you want a tax raise? Yes, absolutely. I want a tax raise. I want to pay more into the system because it's working so well for me. Said no one ever. genuinely. Let's talk to Michael Simmons, economics editor at The Spectator. Hi, Michael. Welcome to the show.
20: Hello, thanks for having me on.
0: Sorry, I was just having flashbacks to my tax bill. trust me, I'm not top earner or anything, but it was pretty gnarly last time around. There are rumours that Burnham is going to break away from the manifesto and raise taxes. What do you know about that?
20: I'm quite surprised by these rumours, because I think Burnham has actually been quite clear that he's not going to touch those big free taxes. And this was kind of important to his kind of pitch when he assumed office. He said that he thought it was important to stick to political promises. So I don't give much traction behind those rumours. However, clearly, when we get to the budget at the on the 28th of October, he and John Healey are going to have to do something to pay for all the promises that he seems to make every day now. You know, whether it's more apprenticeship funding, whether it's cuts to energy bills, whatever it is, that money is going to have to come from somewhere. And I think we're going to get into this position where if he can't go for those big free taxes because he's said he won't, then he's going to hamper business taxes potentially even more. Or he's going to, again, push to try and get taxes on higher earners. Or we're going to see more of this pernicious fiscal drag, which he himself criticised, where, you know, we just freeze the thresholds at which you start to pay income tax or the thresholds at which you move up the scale. And so he might be able to say, oh, look, I've not touched income taxes, but actually he goes for little taxes on businesses, or he goes to taxes that he can do in a stealthy way. So the net result will be that we see the tax burden that's already at a post-war high going even higher.
0: Yeah, he does remind me of that sort of family member, that mum or that dad that offers, this like, yes, I'll get you that. Yeah, no problem. All yeah. good. Whatever you want. And then when it comes down to Christmas, you're like, wait, pair of socks. All right. So I think that's what might actually happen with his budget in layman's terms.
20: Yeah.
0: It's only fair that we give Andy his fair shout. Let's see what he had to say about his plans fiscally.
3: Now, this is a bomb. And no one can tell me otherwise. Apparently, there are some people who might call it a cob or a bap or a batch, a stotty. What makes sense in one place clearly doesn't always necessarily make sense in another. So why for decades has Westminster been making decisions that should be in your hands? Today, I'm announcing the biggest transfer of power, funding and responsibility from Westminster in a generation. More of the taxes raised in your community will now stay in your community, giving you more control over the decisions that shape jobs, transport, housing, and public services where you live. I know what it's like to be ignored by politicians in Westminster. I'm not gonna make that same mistake now that I'm Prime Minister. It's definitely a balm nut.
0: Someone decode that for me, please.
1: Well, I mean, I am Michael Paul Cox here, by the way. We've watched that a couple of times today, and I'll say it again. It's just pure distraction, the whole balm and bap and stotty thing. And what he's trying to say is all the other stuff, which doesn't make any sense anyway. My question to you, Michael, because I'm sure you can answer this, is growth actually ever achievable under this type of politics?
20: Well, look, I actually think fiscal devolution, if you did it properly, is a good incentive for growth, because we have this problem, right, where if you're a mayor or you're a council in a part of England that's not particularly productive, where you're not building businesses, you're not building homes, you still get all this money given to you by central government. So there's not really any incentive for you to, you know, tackle NIMBYism or get rid of regulations or taxes in your area that this means your area isn't growing. So if we properly devolved fiscal responsibility and, you know, these tax revenues to local areas in a way that incentivized growth, so that, you know, a mayor up north or wherever sees, oh, actually, if I encourage companies to build here by making it easier for them, if I encourage building projects, then I'll see greater tax receipts, then that actually might work. But the worrying thing is, well, one, we haven't seen the details of this. And where we have had questions on it, the suggestion is those incentives are not going to be there. And one example of this is one particular mayor said, great, I want to be able to give a tax rebate to my residents. I want to use this fiscal power to say, actually, you've paid too much tax. I'm going to use some of this devolution to give it back to you. And Andy Burnham's number 10 have already said, no, no, you're not going to be allowed to do that. So the worry is what he actually just creates is more money that gets, you know, funneled to unproductive parts of the country without that incentive and pressure to encourage growth. So it's on paper a good idea, but I don't have much confidence that it's going to actually lead to real meaningful growth or improvement to the economy.
0: Yeah. Michael Simons, thank you so much. I feel enlightened fiscally. I actually think I know what I'm talking about now. After the break, Stephen Barrett, barrister, he'll be talking about the split in the right.

0: update on the hour headlines.
1: From the Sky News Centre at midday, it's emerged a man who murdered his partner's two-year-old daughter had an arrest warrant issued 18 months beforehand. Harrison Simpson was jailed this week after he and his partner attacked Isabel Welsh over weeks at her home in Teesside. He had also sexually assaulted the toddler before her death in September. The outstanding warrant relates to a non-molestation order given to the 22-year-old in 2024. Our reporter Phoebe Southworth has a statement from Cleveland Police.
2: In line with openness and transparency, we informed Isabel's family of the circumstances surrounding the outstanding warrant early on in the investigation. We recognised at the time that Simpson had an outstanding arrest warrant and it's far from adequate.
1: The force insists our reviews led to several changes. Donald Trump insists he will hold off on a fresh attack on Iran as long as a deal can be reached and quickly. The US president says that would need to involve stopping Tehran's nuclear ambitions and reopening the Strait of Hormuz. The Prime Minister says more cost of living support could be on its way, and he's suggesting he'll look at rail fares and utility bills. Andy Burnham's also highlighted the amount we pay for water and feels it's another area that needs reform. Meanwhile, two-thirds of people think the Prime Minister will fail to end long-term rough sleeping. Andy Burnham made tackling it his first pledge after entering Downing Street. More than half of those surveyed by YouGov for Sky News agree it's a problem that needs to be addressed. Francesca Albanese from the charity Crisis tells us what she thinks the PM must do to make real progress.
3: It's about tackling the root causes, so building those social homes, making sure other parts of government aren't causing homelessness in the first place, and investing in welfare and solutions that work like Housing First.
1: And finally, some sports news. Scotland's Sarah Adlington broke down in tears after missing the chance to become a three-time Commonwealth judo champion before her retirement. She was beaten in the opening round of the over 78 kilogram competition. That's the latest. I'm Barry Weir.

0: 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Talk at the weekend.
1: Welcome back and welcome to, well, the mid-morning show that's usually anchored by the great Alex Phillips. She is off at the moment, but she'll be back next week, don't you worry. But you're in the company of me, Samara Gill, and Paul Cox.
2: Hello.
1: And we are, oh my gosh, we're dissecting, we're cutting every way this story about Rupert Lowe going, waking up on a Sunday morning and saying, I'm going to post this very melancholy video about uniting the right. I'm gonna put down the sword that I was wielding towards Nigel Farage, and I'm just gonna embrace him. And
2: have you noticed the music in the video as well, by the way?
1: It was very
2: thoughtful, isn't it?
1: Yeah, thoughtful is the right word for
2: it.
1: Hey,
2: Nigel. Yeah, we haven't seen eye to eye, but
1: yeah.
2: Come on, buddy.
1: I know you tried to lock me up a couple months ago, but let's just put it behind us.
2: But at the same time, saying, if you don't do this,
1: everyone's
2: going to hate you like I do.
1: Very prickly position, isn't it? Zoe says, morning, Alex. Well, Alex, if you're listening, this one's for you. A reform joining Restore is fantastic news. It needs to be done now. But I'm afraid Nigel will say no. That's Zoe in Lancashire. And David has said, look at how effective fiscal redistribution has been in Scotland. Spoiler alert, it's been a disaster. It has put money and power into the hands of economic imbeciles. That's true. We always talk about devolution as if everyone's capable.
2: Nicola Sturgeon seemed to do quite well out of it.
1: Yes, yeah.
2: It seemed to work very well for her.
1: Totally.
2: I mean, she might argue differently now that she's living on her own in London.
1: She got all those onesies and all those books and
2: How did you not know? I'm not a fan of devolution. I believe in the union of the United Kingdom. And I don't think devolution has worked. And I think more devolution just means more government. And I don't like more government.
1: No, absolutely not. You don't want the government knocking on your door and saying, we're here to help. As that famous quote goes. Yeah. Look, let's talk to Stephen Barrett, barrister and commentator. Stephen, welcome to the show. Thanks for joining us this Sunday morning, afternoon now.
3: It's an absolute pleasure. Thank you very much for having me.
1: I want to get into the crazy, crazy videos that have come out over the week. I don't think this story is finished, even though they want us to think that all these 60,000 Moroccan migrants have just returned back. They've swam back over that channel, that little patch of sea. They've self-deported out of the very, very cushy EU zone that they had flocked to under Moroccan government orders, so we found out, at least via the Telegraph. Is this over? Is it all but over? Should we just pack up and go now? They're not on the way to the United Kingdom, Stephen.
3: No, and that's clearly a nonsense. But one thing I think that your listeners and viewers need to consider is that if I were Morocco, I would have done exactly the same thing. To be perfectly honest, Samara, if I were Argentina, I'd probably invade the Falkland Islands. This country has never been so weak. The West has never been so utterly weak and pathetic. And if we're going to let young, muscular, army-aged men just invade us constantly, and we as a country allow this to happen almost every day, if we're just going to do this and then we give them a free hotel, why wouldn't you exploit that weakness? You know, the rest of the world, no. Unlike us in the West, we are spoiled and we've gone completely mad with suicidal empathy. But the rest of the world knows that life is hard and it's a competition. You know, evolution is a struggle. You know, you have to fight to survive. And if we've given up, rolled over, and we've got a load of wealth, why wouldn't people come and take it? Of course they would. Of course they would. I don't really blame them. I blame us. Our governments are weak. They are allowing this.
1: I know. I completely agree. And our mutual friend, Kevin O'Sullivan, who's a presenter over at Talk, he texted me late Friday night saying, Morocco's organised it. Can you believe it? And I said, yeah, you know, we should do that to France. We really should. We should give them a taste of their own medicine. obviously jokingly. But you're completely right. You know, if borders are porous, they will be exploited. And that's clearly what happened between Morocco and Spain. And you're right about the numbers as well. I mean, we've actually, it's crazy to see it visually when you see them all hoarding over the border. But we've had double that come into the United Kingdom, if not more, 200,000 over the last 8 years. We've got Zia Youssef of Reform UK that's actually over there right now. He was going to come on the show. I don't know why he dropped out. Really, really interesting circumstances, interesting morning news-wise. But he is going and seeing what can be done. But on another channel, he was warning last night that

0: We might see scenes like this on the UK coastline. Do you think that that is a possibility?
1: Yes, of course it is. This is not, these distances are not vast distances. I mean, most of us know this because most of us have been on holiday to these places. But, you know, a famous pilgrimage was to walk from your home in England, cross the English Channel and walk to the Spanish city of Vigo. And that's called, and go to Santiago de Compostela. Mm-hmm. You know, that was in the Middle Ages. You know, it's perfectly normal that there have been tribes that have, the Vandal tribe invaded the Western Roman Empire, got to Spain. And the Romans were a bit cocky, frankly. And they thought, oh, well, that's fine. They're just in Spain. We can control them. And no, they crossed the Straits of Gibraltar and then they ended up sacking the major city, which is Carthage, which is now in Tunisia. You can't get cocky with this stuff. I've got behind me a painting I'm really fond of. If I go to bed and I leave my door wide open every night, how many nights is it going to be before I come back? I come downstairs and the painting's not there anymore. Mm. You know, this is just, it's just human nature. We seem to believe that we've sort of transcended humanity. We seem to believe like that we're some sort of delusional race that's somehow morally superior to everybody else, so we can just let ourselves be taken for granted. This is suicidal empathy. For me, the most telling picture was of a lady of advanced age hugging one of these migrants and weeping. And I just thought, this is absolutely delusional. You know, these and once you're not a racist, once you don't see things through racial lenses, you just see these as young, dangerous, uncivilized men. They're not educated. They're not civilized. They don't cleave to a moral code. They are therefore dangerous. And it wouldn't matter if the whole lot of them were ethnically Anglo-Saxon like me. They'd still be dangerous. In fact, my ancestors were a little bit dangerous too when we came illegally in small boats. A sensible country defends itself. A sensible nation has a border. A sensible household shuts and locks its door at night. That's what you do. And we have apparently forgotten that.
0: Well, absolutely. And let's have a look at the coordinated effort that happened over in Morocco just a couple days ago. I mean, it's exactly what you say in terms of, I mean, I find Britain to be a golden ticket country. I'm a fan of immigration, but I think that we should be picking and choosing the brightest and best minds to bring in, because that is the type of country that Britain is. It's really on top of the food chain in my mind. The thing is, those people that, I mean, I'm not going to be gaslit by the authorities. They haven't all been deported back to Morocco. That's utter claptrap. People smuggling networks, as revealed by The Telegraph today, have been cutting prices on small boat crossings because they know that there are going to be bigger numbers now wanting to cross over. The Telegraph found that last week they were being offered crossings for as little as 600 euros, £500, and that's at least 200 euros cheaper than the week before. Traffickers spoke of their excitement over the 60,000 migrants that stormed the Spanish enclaves. Even though some of them were returned to Morocco, they said there are many that will come through. Smuggling networks are now hiring new operatives across Europe to get the most out of the situation. Look, that's just sickening, to be honest. And you're right about, it's interesting, the human rights lawyers aren't weighing in on this, but over 60 people died trying to cross that enclave. The situation is totally catastrophic. Paul, I want to bring you in here. Paul Cox is here as well, Stephen. Just about your thoughts on this. We should prepare for the fact that there will be massive numbers now out of this coming into Britain, the land of milk and honey, because we do offer the biggest benefits. They are young men with a lot of chutzpah. They know exactly which systems to try and poke and get into and play properly.
2: Yeah, Stephen said it brilliantly. Good morning, Stephen. By the way, thank you for joining us from ancient Greece. Really do appreciate that this morning. Stephen did rightly point out that if you take race out of the equation, which seems to be very difficult in discourse these days, but, you know, many of us manage to do it and don't even consider it at any point, these are dangerous men that don't have a moral code. And that's, you know, just saying that out loud would have got us all in trouble maybe a year or two ago, but it's very obvious and it was very orchestrated. One thing I'd like to focus on, I'd be really interested to understand what Stephen's view on this is. We find it very difficult in this country to pull legal levers, like, because the way the ECHR is interpreted by our overly liberal and progressive leaders. Spain, however, that's another level. Pedro Sanchez has refused to call this a national emergency because he doesn't believe legally it constitutes one. They can only be acts of God or, you know, weather or nuclear bombs or anything of that kind. Steve, what do you make of the fact that Pedro Sanchez, the socialist leader in Spain, will not constitute this as a national emergency?
1: So the socialists / communists, and it really doesn't matter which, and Churchill just refused to distinguish between the two, because the minute you go down that rabbit hole, they just witter on at you and they bore you to death.
0: He is the head of the Socialist Workers' Party, Pedro,
1: yeah,
0: isn't
1: exactly,
0: he?
1: Exactly, exactly. So just socialists. They got into law many years ago and they've been killing it with this confusion. And they're basically debasing it and gaslighting law and gaslighting lawyers like me who take law seriously, because that's obviously nonsense. Obviously it is a national emergency. Obviously any proper legal test for what is or is not a national emergency would include the invasion of nearly 80,000 men. And in fact, those who don't like the EU, like 22 EU member states have said exactly what I'm saying. They've all said that the Spanish Supreme Court is absolutely off its rocker and that this is a nonsense as law. And it is a nonsense as law. And what you'll see, because, and they've done this quite deliberately, the socialists are like termites, they're like dry rot. They got into law, and I'm afraid now when we lean on the law, it's going to collapse. It's not solid, because it's been infected over a very long time. Here we are riven through with the ECHR. We've got rot everywhere that needs pulling out of the legal system if we want a healthy one. But yeah, I mean, at the moment, so the small boats crisis has passed our test. We have a legal test for what is and what is not a national emergency, and it's met that test for years. And I actually was asked for legal advice from the Sunak government. I probably shouldn't say that, but we're going through rule of law collapse, so, you know, who cares at this point? And I said then that it met the legal test, because it obviously does. So why are we not engaging in a national emergency to stop our small boats? Why is Spain lying through its teeth? And the answer in both cases, I'm very sorry to say, is socialism. They just lie.
0: Yes, and honestly, we've had our own coup here. It's no secret to anyone listening that we've got our own Prime Minister who is that way inclined and just doesn't want to talk about it. It's kind of the other level where he just doesn't want to act like it exists. When he's questioned about it, his response will be, the Home Secretary, Shivana Mahmood, has got it all under control. We've cut boat crossings and we've cut that. Well, we've cut boat crossings maybe, but the size of the boats are now the size of a bus. Last week or 2 weeks ago, we had 165 people on one boat. You've also got people dying at sea. You've had those three women that mysteriously all had a heart attack at the same time, which the possibility of that is sort of like one in 300 Incredible. Million or something ridiculous like that. Those people that were on that boat, we don't know what happened, by the way, at sea, are now in the country living off taxpayer dollars, living in hotels, living in HMOs, wherever they've been put. We don't know what's happened here. I'm just alleging that they could potentially be dangerous individuals considering they presided over three women dying under their watch. I mean, it is a really, really terrible situation. And you're right about this socialist government and how dangerous it is. Pedro Sanchez legalized over 500,000 illegal migrants earlier in this year, yet he wants to turn around and blame the Moroccan government for this. Is outrageous, isn't it, Stephen?
1: It's very, very dangerous. And we have to start recognizing that the reason that Senator McCarthy existed in the United States and the reason that they had to have all of the who are you a communist, are you not a communist, is because these people are incredibly dangerous. Yes. They just lie. They want nasty outcomes. Even if you go back to, it's much older than communism. Communism is just the wrapper it currently wears. And as I said, we don't talk about the wrappers because it's a waste of time. It's really just the human emotion of envy. And once a human being is consumed by envy. They just want to hurt other humans. They just they quite like that. It's a very dark path for a human being to go down. I recommend listeners and viewers don't do it. Personally, I fight against it by being a Christian and thinking that all of my fellow humans are of immutable value. So we're all loved of God. Therefore, we're all equal, even if we've got different talents and that expresses in different ways and we have different fortunes. Fine, but we're all valuable. But these people consumed by envy, they don't.
0: But that's
1: think that.
0: Not Christian values, is it? You know, two people struggling for breath. Meaning, what I'm trying to say is, it's the left that are actually pushing for this type of stuff to happen, and that's the bad part of
1: God.
0: It.
1: Yeah, but they left God a long time ago. And
0: yes, they did.
1: We just have to accept these socialists are not nice people. They keep trying to come across as nice. And I go back to Shakespeare. Fair is foul, and foul is fair. We live in that age, okay? Anything that's trying to tell you that, ooh, it's a bit charming, it wears mascara, it's a tiny man, and ooh, he's a bit northern. Yeah, don't trust him. He's going to be dangerous.
0: I quite like the mascara, Stephen. No. I like the T-shirt.
1: He's getting through it by bottle load at this rate. But, you know, we need to understand.
0: We don't know if he wears mascara.
1: Well, fine. But he's not going to do it. But and at this point, anybody who's trying to go, oh, we must be kind, we must be good, it's like, no. No, we have to be a bit foul, I'm afraid.
0: Just
1: foul.
0: Look at the reaction to Anne Widdecombe's death, and you'll know everything you need to know about how the left feels about murder and death and all the horrible things in between. Yeah, and us.
1: Yeah,
0: you're right.
1: And if we're going to protect the kids, we're going to have to be a bit tough, I'm afraid, a bit muscular. We're going to have to do a load of things that we previously thought were impossible to do, which are clearly not impossible to do. And we're going to have to do things like have a border. And if necessary, we're going to need to defend that border with force, because that's what you have to do. If you don't put armed men on the city wall, then the city wall will be overcome. You know, it's just very, very simple stuff. And I'm afraid the socialists have led us here. They are largely to blame for all of this. But the rest of us are just going to have to do two things. Ignore the socialists and do some pretty tough stuff that probably we didn't want to do before. But I'm afraid we're going to have to grow up and do now, or the kids won't be safe.
2: Such a good point. Do we have to go?
0: No.
2: Because we've got Stephen. I mean, I love Stephen. He's not just great hair and a pair of braces. This man is very clever, and I'm very interested to hear what you have to say. But we don't teach socialism in the way you and I understand it, Stephen, but in our curriculum. We should be, shouldn't we? We should be teaching the dark side of socialism. I was just on this station a couple of weekends ago, and a clip went sort of semi-viral of just describing what socialism is and how it connects to communism and how it differs from capitalism. And it was like waking people up. But this stuff is, I mean, I'm no genius. This stuff is freely available. It doesn't take a lot of reading to get to that point. But we should be teaching this, shouldn't we?
1: We should. But I mean, Samara just read out a brilliant example of the free market working, which is the people traffickers, because they're an unregulated, non-socialist invested structure. They are a free market. And so they're lowering prices, because free market capitalism is the only way that you actually lower prices. Mm. All Tiny Andy's talk of let's interfere in the market, I'll make energy cheaper, woo, I'll make bread cheaper, woo. You can't do that, Tiny Andy, because the minute the state interferes, you actually wreck the market. If you wanted this country to have a functioning economy, you'd let the people smugglers run it.
0: I couldn't agree with you more. And honestly, it is not valuing human life at all to put these people traffickers, who are the worst of the worst, the most craven people, the people who put a number on the human lives of those who try and cross the channel, promising them all this hope, that are the ones who really, really... But it's, by the way, it's a massive syndicate, people trafficking. People think it's just some dude on a beach. It's not. It's a worldwide
2: multi-billion pound industry.
0: Massively, and all different countries have their tentacles in it. But just very quickly, because we do have to go, Stephen, I want your kind of one-line answer. Speaking of people putting all their things aside, is there going to be a pact between the right? Will the right unite?
1: Well, I know as a human being, every time I've fallen out with a family member or loved one, that the way that I've made it up to them is by putting a public video on Twitter.
0: Yes, you and me both. Yeah, that's all you need to know about that and the sort of devilish ways that some politicians may operate. Or maybe he's just a nice guy. He wants to put the shovel aside that he was planning to bang Nigel over the head with, horribly. I don't want anyone having that visual, but literally he did not want that guy to succeed, and now he wants to be besties with him. Stephen Barrett, thank you so much for coming on the show and offering those pearls of wisdom, as you always do. After the break, another person who absolutely speaks only in... she's a very, very wise woman, is Lady C, and she'll be joining us after these messages.
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8: In Kent, the anti-clockwise M25 all at a stand at the moment after an accident between junction 3 at the M20 and junction 2 at the A2 in Hampshire. Southbound M3 partly blocked, long delays due to obstruction on the road at junction 7 for Basingstoke South. West Midlands, northbound M6, there's a lane closed on the exit slip road at junction 10 for Wolverhampton after a breakdown, and at Berwick upon Tweed in Northumberland, southbound A1 is currently closed after an accident. I'm Gary King.
3: Argument, attitude, opinion. Have you got the guts for Talk? Across the UK, the home of common sense. This is Talk.
0: Welcome back. Well, it's my favourite part of the show now. You know that with all my time on What Just Happened, great show on YouTube. Do check it out. It's hosted by the inimitable Kevin O'Sullivan. That I love a bit of royal chat. And when I saw this news that Prince Harry and Meghan Markle could come back into the royal fold after a bombshell announcement, I thought there's one woman to call about this, and it's Lady C. Welcome to the show, Lady C.
9: Hello, how are you?
0: God, you look glorious. My goodness.
9: It's only because I'm so ill.
0: Oh, really? Are you? Well, you don't look it, that's for sure. Anyone listening, Lady C looks like the jewel in the crown. Or she is wearing many jewels and a crown, and she looks fabulous, as per usual. Look, what is going on with Harry and Meghan? We know that Sir Clive, the King's longtime aide, has left randomly after about 20 years of working alongside the King. Now, Theo Rycroft, who was kind of his second in charge, has come in. He's very pro Harry and Meghan. We obviously know that they met at Highgrove a couple of weeks ago. Now another olive branch has been extended in the past week, saying that Harry can stay at Buckingham Palace whenever he likes, which in my opinion is a horrific move. You've got two of the most unpopular royals on record, Harry and Meghan, and he's giving them Buckingham Palace as sort of their own personal hotel. What do you make of all this news? Because in my mind, Lady C, it seems like there's a lot of plates spinning and Harry might actually triumph out of this.
9: Well, I don't think so for a second. First of all, Clive Aldershot hasn't left yet. He's not leaving for a year. Secondly, all Harry is going to need to do is hear no from Theo Rycroft four times before he decides he's the latest enemy. And so that's going to inevitably happen, because Harry would like to believe that his father and his grandmother would love to do whatever he wants, but they are prevented by mean, horrid members of staff. The mean, horrid members of staff implement their wishes. As for this supposed rapprochement, and Harry's now all of a sudden going to be ending up back in the fold. It's absolutely not going to happen. The king doesn't want Harry back. The queen doesn't want Harry back. William and Catherine don't want Harry back. Everybody knows that Harry's treacherous. He's unpredictable. He is under the influence of various substances, as well as a rather massive malignant substance called Meghan Markle.
0: That's obviously all alleged. We don't know, but you're right. He has written in Spare that he loves to, he was smoking weed at Courtney Cox's house and there were some magic mushrooms taking place. And we know that he's, you know, he's actually self-admitted to a pretty textured history with drugs. Yeah. We also know, though, that he's unemployed. He went on a podcast a couple weeks ago saying that, you know, he was asked his job description. It was Joe Marlowe's podcast. And he was asked, what do you do? And he goes, I'd like to be known as Duke. And it's like, and Prince of England or something random like that. I mean, we know that what he does do is sit at home all day wallowing. And what I can last remember him doing is going and talking at a property conference for £50,000. So he is aimless. He doesn't know what he's going to do. I always see him like a kind of well-trained racehorse in the way that he doesn't know what to do outside the tracks. And Montecito is very much outside the tracks. Do you think that he is... Pardon?
9: Very good analogy.
0: Oh, yeah, that's how I see him. He's not good at anything else but being a royal. He's tried TV producer. He's tried, polo documentary guy. He can't do it all. So what is he going to do? And is this why he's trying to get back into the fold, even if he may not, as you rightly say?
9: Well, they're not going to get back into the fold, but they need the appearance of getting back into the fold.
0: Mm.
9: They're about to go bust. Harry is facing a bill of tens of millions of pounds from Associated Newspapers.
0: Mm-hmm.
9: Are going after him hell for leather. Quite rightly so, too. And the king is not going to be rescuing him, nor is William. So where's he going to get the money from? He and Meghan have been on diminishing returns. They never, ever, as I said all along, got 100 million from Netflix. They never got 20 million from Spotify. He did earn over 20 million from Penguin Random House,
0: yes,
9: autobiography. But, you know, by the time you offset all sorts of other things, it's not 20 million in his pocket. So they have serious financial problems, and they also have earning capacity problems because nobody's interested in them anymore. They are massive turnoffs. And, you know, you mentioned that he got 50,000 for something. Remember, when he started out, he was getting a million a pop.
0: Yes, you're right.
9: And they've run out of options, and they are hoping to spin it so that ultimately various television stations in America, etc., will commission them to do something and hopefully bring in some money. And Meghan is hoping to flog those ghastly things that she sells on Was Never, you know, flower sprinkles and rotten fruit and all the rest of it. And none of which is selling. So it's all a desperation plan. And they're hoping that if they renew the royal connection and leave everybody to believe that it's going to be a more constant connection, that ultimately they're going to be half in, half out, or be able to present themselves as such, and that therefore that will increase their earning capacity. I don't think it's working. They're extremely unpopular in the United States of America. And I've been getting information from official Democratic circles in the United States of America about their activities, which tells me right then and there that as far as the American Democratic Party, they are toast as well.
0: Really? So no Megan Sussex, Governor of California?
9: Oh, my dear, why would you insult her?
0: She wants to be president.
9: Surely you meant her Imperial Majesty.
0: Oh, God. Meghan
9: First of the United Kingdom, the rest of the world, and President of the United States of America. I mean, the woman is totally delusional.
0: In her tawdry dreams, that would happen. But Lady C, you're completely spot on about the fact that they are facing huge money issues. Even Elton John, who is said to be the person who dragged Harry into this court case in the beginning, has revived his comeback tour and is just magically doing three shows in Mexico City, just randomly. No. I speculate that that is to pay for the huge legal bill that they are now saddled with because of Harry and even Elton's paranoia. And that is what got the best of them. And ultimately, now they're going to have to pay the price to the tune of about $13 million. There are estimates of even more, $18 million, etc. So there is money problems. That leads me to Meghan Markle, because she genuinely did get duped in some sort of way. She thought that she was marrying a multi-billionaire. That's how she saw Harry. Unfortunately, the reality of when she came to him, he was living in Frogmore Cottage with his sort of stash and his picked apart couch. She found very quickly that he, first of all, is not a cash cow. He's got some inheritance. And second of all, he's useless outside of the royal gates and totally useless in America. So what's going to happen there? Do you think that potentially Meghan is starting to realize Harry is not all that and she's going to have to go her own way and pursue a sort of Jeff Bezos type of character for the dreams that she wants to live? Because we know she doesn't want to step foot in Britain again. And I know that she has, but I don't know if she'll be stepping foot in London anytime soon.
9: Well, I think you're spot on in her terms of her ambition, but not, I don't think, with due respect, she's known for a very long time that Harry didn't have the money that she would have liked him to have. He also initially deceived her into thinking that he was more powerful than he was. And so each of them was deceiving the other, but she deceived him into thinking they could move to America and they could compete with William and Catherine. So William and Catherine would have Britain and the Commonwealth. They would have the rest of the world and they would be the global royal couple, which of course hasn't happened because Meghan is as incompetent as Harry is in terms of finance. I mean, the only thing that's actually made them any money has been the Judas Act. Otherwise, they haven't made any money. And they are losing money left, right and centre. Quite frankly, I think never did two people more richly deserve penury than the two of them. I think there are studies in treachery. And I think that, you know, the way they have behaved and the way they have treated the people of this country and their behavior has been just beyond belief.
0: Completely. I mean, they've actually been routinely dragging the royal family through hell. Not to mention, I mean, you mentioned about the fact that they do envision this sort of one foot in, one foot out royal vision that they have for themselves, which, as you'll be well aware, and the audience maybe should be reminded, was the Queen's dying wish was to not have them be one foot in, one foot out royals. You can have it one way or the other, is what she said. And she was completely right about that. And she had good reason for that, because she doesn't want the Hollywoodification of the royal family, you know? And that is exactly what Meghan is eyeing up. And just a quick word for you, Lady C, on the fact that Meghan and Harry did go to Althorpe, and we had no idea about it until Meghan invaded her own privacy and posted a photo on Instagram of the children visiting that grave slash being on the property. Now, my speculation is that there is some sort of Netflix documentary in the works. It is the anniversary of Diana's death, 30 years next year. You talk about the fact that they're penniless. Unfortunately, they will need to literally make money off Diana's death at this point to pay for their legal fees, their lifestyle, their massive mortgage they have in Montecito, and Meghan's liking for Oscar de la Renta coats, which are $8,000 a pop. Do you think that they were filming a documentary when they were there? And do you think they're exploiting Diana's death in this way? Or was it just a nice little family reunion?
9: With Meghan, everything's about money. Everything's about money and power and attention. Mm. And they don't need a huge camera crew. They only need a very, very efficient, capable mobile phone. And let's remember that Meghan, when she was in Jamaica, for instance, with Harry, they were followed around by a camera crew. I know this because friends of mine saw them at trial and actually phoned me up.
0: Right.
9: In public, say, you never believe who just said hello to me. I said, who? Oh, Meghan. I said, do you know her? No, she said, she just came up to us because, you know, she thought, oh, we're at trial and we're with very rich grand people. So she never misses an opportunity to make a connection.
0: Absolutely. And you're completely right about the fact that she loves a home video. She loves to get her iPhone camera out and film things. And I suspect that that will be used in a potential Diana documentary, which they'll give first look to Netflix for. Because if you think about that original documentary they made for Netflix, she had all that sort of self-taped, self-styled stuff. Remember the Freedom Flight with Tyler Perry on the private jet, and she was filming Doria, and Harry was getting his iPhone camera out, and they were acting like escaping Canada was escaping some sort of war zone where they were, you know, they were going to be tortured or something like that. It was mental, honestly, absolutely mental stuff. But you're right, I don't think they had a camera crew, but I do think they did a lot of filming there, cravenly, trying to basically take what they can out of Diana's legacy. Lady C, my goodness, so great of you to join us. Even when you're feeling poorly, you look a million bajillion bucks, more than Meghan will ever be worth, that's for sure. Thank you and enjoy your Sunday. That's the great, brilliant Lady C, royal author and insider, one of my favorite people. After the break, we'll still be talking about the divided right. Paul is questioning everything over there in the corner after he's just listened to me rip into Meghan Markle with Lady C. So we will get back on track and talk about all that. Also, your calls, 0344 499 1000 is the number to call. Give me a call. Let me know your thoughts because there's still a lot to get into here and a lot of different opinions now coming out as everyone wakes up and starts tweeting about what they really think about Rupert Lowe's olive branch to Niger reform and uniting the right. That after the break.
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15: You should be ashamed of yourselves.
3: This is Talk.
0: Well, my goodness. Chris Phillips is here to join us. He's former DCI Met Police, ex-head of the National Counterterrorism Security Officer. I didn't know that. My goodness. Sorry, I'm just having a revelation on air. God, you're an accomplished fellow. You know, this is always the way when you've got a sort of description like that, you never bang on about it. So welcome to the show. And Paul Cox is also here as well. I want to get your thoughts, obviously, on these people smugglers cutting prices to exploit the migrant crisis. This is something that I just won't hear it. I just won't hear the lies that they've all been deported back overnight. Should we believe them, Chris?
16: No, I don't think we should believe them. And not only that, what we've got to remember is that this is big business. Crime these days is multinational big business. Mm. And they make huge amounts of money on it. They operate on the dark web. And they've even got things like HR and all sorts of stuff that that means that they're very well organised. And of course, they'll lower prices if they can, if they need to, in order to keep their business going. And we need a real big plan to stop this mass immigration from happening, because mass immigration just means insecurity for everyone.
0: Totally. And I wish people spoke more about the fact that people traffickers and gangs are actually not these sort of one-man band situations. They are huge, huge syndicates that operate all over Europe, all over the United Kingdom. They traffic drugs, they traffic children, they traffic people, and all the rest, and weapons as well. They are not flowery organizations, and they're definitely not something you could smash overnight, which Keir Starmer tried to dupe the public into thinking. Paul, I want to bring you in on this. I mean, what do you make of the situation now? It seems like they just want to shut the public up, and they want to say everything's back to normal. Whatever you saw was just a mythical dream, and we're all fine now.
2: Well, they wanted to shut the public up before we found anything out. Unfortunately, the pictures spoke for themselves, didn't they? As soon as we first saw those pictures, I went on to X and looked at left-wing Twitter, essentially, to see what they were saying. And they were saying there's 200 here, 800 there. Someone went as far as saying there's only 1,300 people. You could see, unless you can't count or you've got no concept of what maybe tens of thousands of people look like on a beach, then we could see that this was... Okay, I'm happy to accept that it's orchestrated in some way, manufactured, but an invasion. And I can understand if it's political and there's something between Morocco and Spain and Algeria they're trying to make a point about. But the fact that they're doing this and they're escaping one to the other. And by the way, apparently there's a radio station called LBC. I've never heard of it. But anyway, on LBC is a guy called James O'Brien. Never heard of him either. But what he was saying... Don't know what that was all about. But he was saying this is just a set of people travelling from the inhabitable to the habitable. Total nonsense. Like Morocco is not this inhabitable place where you can actually pay a lot of money from the UK to go on holiday today if you wanted to. So look, they've absolutely tried to make sure the narrative is there's nothing to see here, there's nothing to worry about here. Europe's not a continent. All of a sudden there's borders, by the way, because they can't get from us to there. So it's an atrocity in many ways, particularly when it comes to the optics and what it says about our leadership.
0: Now, it's taken these visuals, this crazy uproar, millions upon millions of views. I've got relatives in Australia asking me what the hell is going on with Europe at the moment, and Britain in turn. The EU has called an emergency meeting to discuss Ceuta, the migrant crossings. They're going to meet on Tuesday. What do you think will come of this, Chris?
16: Well, I'm hoping that common sense prevails and suddenly Europe realises that it is actually being overrun, slowly but surely, and on this occasion with a bigger push. And you've also got to understand who would want to foment a society that kind of disintegrates from within. So you have got nation states that are aiding and abetting and even sometimes paying for some of this this mass migration, pushing people towards the West in order to destabilize. That's most definitely a thing. And Europe itself, the US, the West generally, have got to start getting their act together and realizing that this has got to stop and we've got to push back against it.
0: Absolutely. And you can see already that there's some very, very concerning cases that have come out. Of course, we've had over 60 deaths during that crossing. We've had multiple deaths at sea crossing the English Channel just this past week. There's a serious element to human suffering here that no one wants to kind of get into their head. I mean, these people smuggling gangs, you know so much about this, Chris. Why do you think they continue to operate, and why haven't they been taken out? Because in some ways, I've actually spoken to some of them myself. I know this sounds really weird, but I did get on TikTok and actually look, and it's very easy to get into contact with them. So why have they not been taken out?
16: Well, of course, some of them do get taken out. The other thing, of course, is that they are multinational. They're not just all based in one country. They're individuals pushing people from Turkey across, this is organized and it's criminal networks, but also criminal networks that often have been helped along the way by nation states. Very difficult thing to deal with. The only way I believe that you can stop this from happening is to turn them back immediately they get here and return from whence they came. That's the only way that you'll stop people from thinking that they can come to the UK, come to Spain, And all the mood music in Spain at the moment is, you know, come on in. We need more people. And of course they do, but they don't necessarily need people that are coming across the border.
0: I know. It's like Pedro Sanchez from the Socialist Workers Party wants to create this underclass of immigrants that will kind of just essentially work really cheaply, can be exploited. I mean, it's exploitation all along, and it's the left wing that is calling for this sort of system. I mean, Paul, what do you make of the fact that people smugglers just continue to operate, exploit every system? You can already see their minds working in overdrive over what's happened over the weekend and how they can funnel these people directly to the United Kingdom.
2: Well, it's huge business, as Chriswell has articulated brilliantly. And the reason it's huge business is because it doesn't have any of the things that we have to worry about if we're in business.
0: No taxes.
2: You know, it's not affected by governments. It's not affected by policy or ideology or anything like that. Chris, could you tell me something? Is there any way that this can be stopped?
16: I think the only way to stop it is to turn people back, literally. I think Australia did a great job.
0: We did, Operation Sovereign Border. It took 1 week.
16: Everyone was up in arms across the world at how bad Australia was dealing with this situation. And now we can see it was needed, and it's needed here, it's needed across Europe. You know, Angela Merkel started this mass influx, if you like, by accepting Syrians and others. And I think that was all to do with Eastern German background and refugee status, etc. Yeah,
0: Germany seems to be doing great at the moment.
2: Yeah, 10 years down the line and they're paying a massive price.
0: Human price, yeah.
2: Irreversible price as well, because unless you get in and re-migrate, shall we say, there's not a lot you can do. And by the time, particularly in a Western society, if you've been here for a year or two, there's no way that there's any government with the gumption to do anything about that. So I fear, Chris, that they're never going to do the thing that they need to do. And as a result, this is only ever going to get worse. Would you say that's true?
16: Well, it is, unless, I mean, if you're in a house that's becoming flooded because the tap's on, the first thing you do is you turn the tap off in order to start solving the problem. That's where you've got to stop this mass migration that we're seeing, illegal mass migration, and actually treat them as criminals that they are, actually, you know, by jumping on a boat and thinking they can float into the UK. They become criminals and they need to be returned from whence they came. Hard as that might seem, you have to do that in order to then start dealing with the problems we've already got. We've got 45,000 people in the UK currently on the terrorism watch list. Mm. They've got similar numbers in France, Germany and even Spain. So this is not a problem that's going to go away in our generation or the next generation. It's something that's going to have to be solved over the next two or three generations.
0: And 78% of that list is Islamic extremism and majority of people that come across the channel are not extremists, rapists, murderers, but we have seen the news, we know what's coming through, and it's too many of them that have taken the kindness of the United Kingdom as weakness and completely squandered any opportunity that this country did give them. People have been raped, people have been murdered. Rhiannon White, I had the privilege of sitting down with Siobhan White, whose daughter was murdered by a Sudanese asylum seeker at the hotel that she was working at. It just takes one death like that to say we need to do something to stop this. And you're right, Australia had the right message.
16: If you're fleeing a war-torn country, you don't go on your own. You take your wife and your children, don't you? That's the first thing you do.
0: Mm.
16: You get out and you go to somewhere that's safe. That's not what this is all about. This is about moving from countries that are poorer, if you like, into rich countries. And if you want to stay as a rich country, relatively, then you've got to have some borders. This was recognised many, many years ago that you have to have borders in order for stability. Those borders are breaking down and someone needs to do something about it.
0: Chris Phillips, thank you so much for joining us on this Sunday afternoon. Really appreciate your view into that. Yes, my goodness. I mean, it's like we're acting as if we're in a time of great prosperity, and we're not. We're in a time of great austerity. It's like we could, you know, the handouts to people who are not fleeing from war-torn countries, a lot of them are fleeing from France. I mean,
2: it is an atrocity. It's a tragedy, not just for the people, but for the culture that's... That talking to someone like Chris makes you realise that what we've been saying for a long time is that this is irreversible in the space of a generation or two.
0: Mm.
2: That's incredible. So what we're relying on here is winning the hearts and minds of people so that they can understand that this is not good for them. And that's really difficult. That's incredibly difficult. Because even if you don't see that it's impacting you day to day, I bet it is. I bet it is. Nearly all the things you can point to that are causing you day-to-day concerns will be coming because we are overpopulated in this country, but overpopulated by people that aren't contributing to the system that has to pay for it.
0: Mm. And even this big story this morning of Uniting the Right, Rupert Lowe joining forces with Nigel Farage, these are the people that do have it in the interest to stop it. I just wish that they could put their egos aside, and maybe they will. Time will tell. After the break, Harman Singh, the owner of Singh's restaurant, Rangra, he's been hit with some pretty horrible attacks just this last night, I believe it was. We're going to talk to him about that, and also the fact that Vikram Digwar's mother has been moved from her prison cell. Wonder why? That after this break.
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17: 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It's Jack.
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8: In Kent, the anti-clockwise M25 looking slow after an earlier accident between Junction 3 at the M20 and Junction 2 at the A2. In the West Midlands, northbound M6 looking rather busy after an earlier breakdown just near to Junction 10 at Wolverhampton. And in Berwick-upon-Tweed in Northumberland, the southbound A1 still looking busy as well after an earlier accident. On the trains, no service still between Newport and Cardiff after yesterday's lineside fire. I'm Gary King.
3: Turn on, tune in, speak out. A double dose of reality across the UK, the home of common sense. This is Talk.
0: Welcome back. Well, I'm just going to get right into it. Harman Singh, welcome to the show.
16: Hi.
0: Thank you so much for joining us. I feel like every time I open X, you're getting attacked again. Last night, we might fetch the video, but I can just explain it to you, and you're the one who actually lived it. You got attacked again. Now, for those who are not aware of Harman, even though he's massively famous on the internet and also just within his community, he has a store by which, because he is a Sikh man, means that he cannot serve halal meat because the Sikh religion permits that, you know, peace for the animals, and halal is a very controversial way of killing animals. Now, he put this A4 sign, I live very close to him, on his restaurant that just says no halal meat. He has been subject to the most vicious attacks that I've ever seen, genuinely, a litany of them. I went to go eat at his restaurant, and outside there are people just loitering, trying to intimidate him. Harman, you were attacked again last night. Can you tell us what happened?
29: It was not last night, the night before. There's one guy, a group of boys and some girls. They are harassing my...
0: We've got the clip, actually. Should we show it?
29: Yeah, I'll show you that, yeah.
0: Let's play that clip. I mean, honestly, this is all for an A4 sheet of paper. For anyone listening, by the way, this is it, all he's done is just say no halal meat sold here. Sorry, as you were saying, Harman.
29: The group of these kids, they are harassing my customer from last 1 week. I did post about him before also, that what he's doing, this guy is doing outside, swearing at us, harassing us. And the day before this, he came to, before attack, he came to my restaurant and he was harassing my customers. And he told me that he will smoke me.
0: And so a death threat?
29: Death threat, yeah. And I just laughed at him, nothing else, because I don't know how old is he. He's a teenager, underage, I don't know. But my customers were feeling harassed. They feel they were scared. So I stand in front of my shop and just try to, in case they don't come in and do something nasty. If you feel okay, bad.
0: Yeah, and this is, by the way, a very, very derogatory term. And I really don't support calling any members of that community that.
29: It's not about community. I'm not calling any community.
0: But, like, we absolutely don't support that. But I do just want to say that these attacks are completely unsubstantiated on your property. And you should not have to go through that hell, Harmon, that you have gone through. And also, the fact that the Met Police doesn't have someone sitting outside your door trying to protect you is madness. Look, Harmon, thank you so much for joining us. I did just want to wish you well, because I think that you shouldn't be put through that. But whatever you say, we do still have free speech in this country. But, you know, I don't support, obviously, that word being used. But it is, you know, no violence is ever acceptable towards a member of the community. Paul, look, we are getting messages in now about the right uniting.
2: Yes, I'm sure we are.
0: It's been 3 hours. What's your conclusion while we've got a minute?
2: It has developed a little bit further. I think that I'm very interested to see what Nigel Farage has to say. I'm still of the mind that it's slightly cynical from Rupert Lowe. I'd like, you know, there's no reason to think so far that Rupert would be entirely genuine. So maybe he is. It was the music in the background. It was the tone that I found
0: so
2: a little bit, just a little bit cynical. So let's see what happens. Ultimately, though, the right uniting is great. If that could happen and under one leadership, then it could be great.
0: But who will it be?
2: Well, I think it's going to be me, actually. But
0: yeah. If only. In my dreams that Paul is the sort of the person to unite the right on his horseback that he posts about
2: totally
0: with his big
2: photo.
0: Flag that's a collection of reformed conservatives and restore. You've been a brilliant audience. Thank you so much for joining me on this Sunday afternoon. Don't you worry. Alex will be back on, I guess, Friday. And she'll be there to join you. But thank you all for your calls, your text messages, and thank you very much to Paul Cox.
2: Thank you.
0: The brilliant broadcaster and all-round good guy. You have a great rest of your weekend and go get a roast.
1: Tommy League, I think it'd be a massive call for him, but certainly talks between his advisors, his family and Real Madrid continued into the weekend, and Arsenal just waiting in the wings if they get the nod that Real Madrid might be willing to do business.
4: City are in advanced talks to sign Australia's World Cup defender Lucas Herrington. The 18-year-old is currently with the MLS club Colorado Rapids. Bournemouth have agreed a deal with Sevilla for their right-back Juanlu Sanchez for an initial £9.5 million. And the Czech goalkeeper Lukas Hornacek has completed a medical at Newcastle ahead of a £25 million move from the Portuguese club Braga. The former world champion Ewan Thomas is predicting Josh Kerr could better his world record time for the mile. This after the Scottish athlete secured a Commonwealth gold over the same distance in Glasgow. Kerr broke the previous record in London 2 weeks ago, but Thomas says more medals will be the target.
5: I think perhaps he will do it again, but the pressure's off. He doesn't need to. He set out to do what he wanted to do, and I just hope he can go on and win much more on the track. So let's hope he can go and win even more and do Scotland proud in the future, because he's capable of doing so much more in the sport.
4: And TalkSport has coverage of the final day of action in Glasgow from 3 o'clock this afternoon. All the details at TalkSport.com.
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4: Cleveland police have admitted they failed to carry out an arrest warrant for a man who went on to murder his partner's 2-year-old daughter, and holidaymakers are being advised to check their travel insurance because hundreds of policies will no longer pay out in the events of wildfires.
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4: Mainly cloudy but dry this afternoon, although some light rain will move into western parts later. A high of 26 in the south and east.
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12: Well, good afternoon. This is the Sunday session with me, former England cricketer Darren Goff and ex-Chelsea left-back Scott Minto. We've got a bumper show in store as we discuss the latest transfer news, Eddie Howe's departure from Newcastle and all the fallout from Gianni Infantino's failed plan to sell the World Cup. But we've got to start the show by discussing Stephen Fleming's appointment as England's new Test coach. This is Sunday session on TalkSport. Hi, Scott, mate.
13: Hello, mate. I'm really good. How are you?

0: on me.
1: You know, right, so this is the one thing he came out with. He said, Goffey doesn't believe panda bears are real.
0: Well, yeah, he's right.
1: They're all humans dressed as pandas. He went big on this on Drive and we were together.
0: Do you know what? So many people text me every time there's a in a zoo or wherever it is, and it is a bloke in a panda suit. Somebody texts me that video or that photo. What am I saying? He's not all of them are not real. I said there is a serious shortage of them, and there is a lot of fake ones out there. And I've been proven right over the years.
1: Have you?
0: I've been proven right.
1: Okay.
0: You look it up on the internet, mate, and you will be flabbergasted by how many pandas that are not real. But look, we said we're going to talk at the cricket. I could talk ages with you on football, because watching the World Cup, I had a bit of a break, I'll be honest, when I finished at TalkSport, where I just fell off the wagon and went away from football for a bit, you know, watching every single game, because when you're on Drive 15 years, you watch every single football game.
1: Mm.
0: But I tell you what, the World Cup got my buzz back.
1: Mm.
0: Did you enjoy the World Cup?
1: Do you know what? I did enjoy the World Cup. I thought there were some great stories. Obviously, we'll come on to Infantino what he's been doing there. And I thought some of it was spoiled by the off the field. But if you think about on the field, and I was working a lot of games for TalkSport as well, and I mean, there were just some brilliant, brilliant football matches.
0: Best team win?
1: Oh, the best team won by a million miles. And look, I don't want to be a bitter Englishman. I'm a proud Englishman, like I know you are as well. I did feel that Thomas Tuchel, he was paid, he was brought in to be the ready-made, right, well, now we need to do something different. And he didn't do anything different. I think the Mexico game going down to 10 men and almost defensively attack with 30 minutes to go and we held out was in his mind. But I actually said to Adrian, funny enough, a day later when I was working on another game, I said, well done to him for doing it. But if Gareth Southgate had done it, he would have got stick.
0: Absolutely.
1: And we can't do that later in the tournament against a better side. And look, we were never going to, they were just so on top. You know, it could have been 4-5-1 Argentina, but I have to say they were so poor, weren't they? And
0: I mean,
1: there's bad losers and there's bad losers. And I've got to be careful because there's an Argentine family, lovely family, who live right across the road from me. And they're beautiful people. Yeah, I really like them a lot. But they were a disgrace, weren't they?
0: Can I just ask you about Argentina? Because when they're chasing the game, they play some unbelievable, wonderful football. They've got some fabulous footballers in their side, right? Obviously, Messi is the centrepiece, stands in the centre circle, waits to get the ball, right? But that game, they're purely set out just to be dirty and put everybody behind the ball, right? And hopefully somebody, Messi, were going to do something brilliant. And it didn't happen. Then suddenly, when they were chasing it, they looked a different game, like they did against England.
1: Yeah. Look, I mean, the positive side of the Argentine players is they're incredibly proud to play for their country as well. And you can see when they're singing the national anthem how much it means to them. And obviously the game against England, for various reasons, meant even more to them. I thought they stepped it up big time. And, you know, well done to them. Yes, in the early part, in the first half, you know, they were sort of being, should we say, a little bit over-physical. But then it's down to the referee to sort that out. I haven't got any complaints about them in that particular game. The complaint I've got is towards Thomas Tuchel.
0: Yeah.
1: And he would have learned a lot from that. But we thought we were getting, again, the ready-made manager. But in the final, they didn't even try, did they? They didn't even have a shot on target in the whole 120 minutes. And I thought, going back to your question, the best team won. I think even if we'd have got to the final, we'd have lost it. But it certainly would have been a better final than it was.
0: Well, do you know what? One of the contracts I've got as an ambassador for a company, and I did my tips before the tournament, and my four tips were, well, the five tips. I did four semi-finalists.
1: Sound like Alex Crook. I mean, how many tips have you got here?
0: I had to do it for the company I was working for. I did the four semi-finalists. I got it right.
1: Right.
0: And I said the outside bet was going to be Morocco. So I didn't do too
1: much. No, Morocco, to be fair, I thought they were very good. Obviously, they went to the semi-final in the previous World Cup. I thought they were very good, and they came up against the France side that I actually thought were going to go on and win it. And, you know, that's where then Spain, because I'd covered Spain a few times in the games, and I'm thinking there's only the Austria game where they looked like the Spain of 2 years ago. A lot of, you know, Lamine Yamal wasn't still 100%. Nico Williams himself was nowhere near 100% and not starting games. But do you know what the top players do, as you well know in your sport? When the moment comes, they step up.
0: What you live for,
1: and that's
0: isn't
1: what
0: it?
1: Absolutely, and that's what they did.
0: Well, talk about big moments. There's a lot been happening in English cricket. Right?
1: Yeah,
0: I kind of wrote a book where everything that's happened in the last 9 months of England cricket. So we've seen that Fleming now is going to be the new England Test coach, and Joe Root, mate of mine, obviously is going to be the captain for the second time.

0: I think we'll turn it around here. Why don't you ask me some of the questions on cricket? Because it'd be a waste of time me asking you the questions on cricket. So why don't you ask me, even though you love cricket, right?
1: Absolutely.
0: I'll leave it to you. Yeah, you ask me some questions.
1: No, but I mean, post-kids, I haven't been all over it in the way that that I used to be. I mean, look, we can start with Stephen Fleming if you want. I mean, there's talk about sort of the English coaches in football. Yeah. That you know, they're not being given the pathway as well. And someone actually said to me, and I won't mention a name, in a way, it wasn't a bad thing, certainly for the English coaches in the Football World Cup, that Thomas Tuchel didn't come straight in and win it, because what would that have meant for English coaches? So now you've got Stephen Fleming coming in as the head coach of the English cricket side. What do you make of that, and the English coaches as well?
0: Well, look, like I said, everything, what should have happened after the Ashes should have been a clean sweep of everything. And then a director of cricket comes in and he puts in the coaches, whoever should be, right? It didn't happen. It's all been bits and pieces. We've seen the debacle with losing the best captain we've had in a long time, Ben Stokes. We might get into that. Mm. Then Brendan McCullum were announced as the white ball coach before they'd even finished the white ball series. And that meant we were looking for a test coach. Now, Andy Flower would have been the chosen one. He obviously didn't want to do it as a joint role, I would say. That's what it looked like to me. He wanted to be in charge totally. That wouldn't mean they had to get rid of Brendan McCullum totally. So what's the easiest thing to do if you're now in that position of power, director of cricket, CEO, the chairman of that club? Get in a meeting. So I'll tell you what we'll do. We'll get his business partner in, Fleming, who's actually a good guy. I played with him at Yorkshire. He was our overseas player when I played. So I played against him loads of times, England versus New Zealand. Mm. Very elegant left-hander, very intelligent chap. But he's worked in franchise cricket for 18 years at one club at CSK. Yeah, they've won the title, I think, 6 times. They have one of the biggest budgets. And he did a good job. But he's coming in here, and it's purely to have a bit of continuity. Two kind of guys who know each other well. One's doing the test team, one's doing the one-day international. So, again, it fits in. But it's all going to fall to pot again. If the DOC, the director of cricket, which is Rob Key, finally goes at the end of the Pakistan series, wherever it happens, and someone like Alex Stewart comes in, mm-hmm. is he going to want Fleming? Is he going to want McCullum? Is he going to want Joe Root as captain? He's the one who should be making those decisions. So I think, watch this space, but I'm not too fussed about the Fleming appointment. What I will say is I want every other coach in that setup to be English, because the English coaches are not getting their chance to shine on the world circuit because they're not getting the chance in their own country to coach the national side. Mm. So I agree with that. Head coach can be a New Zealander or Australian, but I think every other coach within that setup has got to be English in my mind.
1: Sounds like a bit of a shambles. More of a shambles with the Football Association.
0: It is.
1: I mean, Fleming's never even coached Red Bull cricket then, has he?
0: No, he's managed New Zealand from afar, been like done a lot of overseeing and management and stuff like that. But look, cricket's cricket. I think he played and captained New Zealand many, many times. He's got a lot of runs at test level as well. So he knows the game. And he played a lot of first-class cricket in this country as well, playing for Notts. He played for Yorkshire. So like I said, he's a nice guy. I'm not too bothered about it. But he's definitely been put in place purely to please McCullum as well, because they know each other well, the business partners. And the silly thing is but he can't start till December. Yeah. He said he's having an extended break. He's having a holiday.
1: What do you make of that? I mean, Thomas Tuchel, again, looking like it's a football, didn't go in straight away when it was announced. And people could say, well, that's sort of lost time. I'm not so sure about that on the football front, but what do you make of that then? Staying with his family?
0: I think Rob's options were probably limited. He didn't approach someone like Justin Langer, who was tipped, purely because that would have been a totally opposite to Brendan McCullum. And I think they would have clashed. And you've got two totally different styles of play. I think they like the way England are playing. Some of the decisions around the way they play have not gone to plan. But I think Fleming gives them a bit of continuity with a little bit of a calmer head. He's not as blase. He's not go out there and slog it. He's a little bit more measured.
1: Yeah.
0: But it's still that freedom to express yourself, which I think it is important in international sport.
1: But are we looking back or are we looking forward? I mean, what's the plan?
0: We've just gone back a step, haven't we?
1: Well, that's what I mean.
0: Let's have a look. We like the entertaining play, but we're getting a lot of criticism for it, and we've just been hammered by Australia, by their second team. So let's just step back a little bit. Let's still try and play with it some excitement, but let's actually be sensible as well. So, yeah, it's a bit of a step back now, and let's see what happens against Pakistan. Because realistically, we should beat Pakistan comfortably. Let's be straight about this.
1: Mm.
0: The challenge will be going to South Africa, never an easy place to go. They're the current test champions. They beat Australia last year. So that'll be an hard tour. But South Africa have not played for 8 months, a test match. They're champions, and they've not played a test match for 8 months. They've been playing white ball stuff. So it's all set for an interesting series, that.
1: Mm. Should we touch on Joe Root then?
0: Well, we can. Let's have a quick listen to Captain Joe Root yesterday. He spoke to the ECB's media team and said he doesn't want to completely rip everything up from the Bazball era.
2: Yeah, I think in terms of environments and stuff, there's clearly things that you want to, you're always looking to add and to improve, but I think the wrong thing to do would be to completely rip everything up that we've done over the last 4 years. There's so much good stuff that Ben and Brendan did and changed the way that we look at the game, changed how we see the game, and I've benefited hugely from that as a player. So to sort of think we've got to start all over again would be wrong, but there's certain areas that we want to, you know, just maybe sharpen up a little bit and become a little bit sterner with. So, you know, over time, hopefully we can implement that, and you can see that in the way that we play our cricket out on the field.
1: Was he the only viable option, do you think, as England captain?
0: I think so. I think Harry Brook, I think he will be an England captain. Look, and I think Harry Brook takes a lot of unnecessary stick. I don't mind having one genius in your side who's allowed to play that way. If he averaged 25, 30 doing it, I'd be the first one here criticising him. He averages 50-odd playing this way. Let him have a free reign. Let him play like that. Let's not get too upset when he gets out playing a sweep shot or a reverse hit. Let him do it. What I don't want to see is what we saw in Australia is everyone trying to play like Harry Brook. Because let's be straight, you'll play with footballers who are a different league above everyone else. Mm. You don't mind that. Go back to football. Messi, he can stand there and not run, because when he gets the ball, he's a genius, right? Same with Harry Brook. When he goes out of bat, he can win a game from nowhere. But everybody else ain't got that talent. Let's just play within your
1: talent. Yeah, a bit like back in my day, Gianfranco Zola used to copy what I did all the time.
0: Yeah, exactly. No, you can relate to
1: absolutely.
0: Football,
1: no, of course you can. Of course
0: and that's
1: you can.
0: Exactly the way.
1: But do you think he's then with Joe Root, because the England captaincy, you know, almost there is a shelf life, isn't it? How much it gets on top of you and that.
0: Well, he did last time, didn't it?
1: Exactly. So do you feel that, one, he's refreshed enough to be able to take that on, but two, until maybe a Harry Brook is ready or for the short and medium term, he's the perfect guy?
0: Well, I think the right thing was to keep Harry Brook as the white ball captain. So Joe Root being red ball, let him concentrate on that, take it to the Ashes, hopefully. And it's not really affected his game, Joe, when he's been captain before. You've got to remember he was captain during COVID. You can imagine the stress and the pressure of managing and captaining that side during COVID. They went to Australia. They were having tests every day, daily tests. They couldn't go anywhere. They couldn't see anyone. They were stuck in hotels. And it was a horrible, horrible time to be the leader of your country. So I think it's not affected his batting one bit. And I think, I know people said we shouldn't be giving him it, but there's no one else at this moment in time, unless we get someone from outside this current team to come back in, someone like an Ollie Pope, and bat him down the order. I think he's the only person that is the right man for the job. He's just I don't know if you've ever met Joe. He's the nicest man you'll ever meet. You know, he's funny in a dressing room. He's knowledgeable. He's going to be the best highest run scorer the world's ever seen when he passes Tendulkar in 2 years' time in Mumbai, Sachin Tendulkar's hometown, you know. So he's a genius, and I'm glad he's got a shot as captain.
1: I'm sure you've given your opinion somewhere on Ben Stokes, but I haven't heard it. So I'm fascinated just on how big a loss you feel he is for English cricket, and just the fact that he's come out, stepped back now and said, right, I'm done.
0: It's a huge, huge loss. I think he's a fantastic player. Yeah, you could say his batting the last 3 years has kind of fell off a cliff, hasn't he? The bowling, he still gets in the team as a bowler, full stop. That's the sign of a good all-rounder. Andrew Flintoff could play as a bowler or could play as a batter, right? Stokes probably kept dropping down the order. He would have ended up a 7 or an 8, but his bowling is still world-class. But I think he got to a point where he wants to be backed by the management. He believes if he's going to play in that team now, because of the way he's captained, he has to be captain, otherwise he don't want to play. And yeah, there's a little bit self-indulgent, like, no, I'm the best captain. I should be doing it. If I'm not doing it, I'm out of here. Mm. And he's walked. He's a little bit of sulking going on. But he's a genius bloke. And out of it all, my opinion was, he was the only one that was going to survive. I thought everyone was going to go except Ben Stiles. Yeah. But it went the other way, didn't it? The captain went before the coach, who got sidelined, and the guy who put them all in place stayed in his role.
1: I think it's a blow, but I think the fact that Joe Root is stepping in the short and medium term, I think is absolutely fantastic. So we will watch this space, won't we?
0: Yeah. Well, that's enough for the cricket. Today is the final day of the Commonwealth Games, and with the latest is our reporter, John Cushing.
3: Thanks, Darren. Before the closing ceremony with Simple Minds later, 41 nations have won medals and half of them have won gold medals. So as thousands of people in the Glasgow city centre enjoy a Sunday afternoon of sport, I think you could say the Commonwealth Games still very much alive and kicking. Now we have a full final session to come in the track cycling. I've just arrived at the velodrome here with Olympic champions Emma Finucane, Katie Marchant and Sophie Capel all competing in the women's Kieran. Wales is queen of the track. Finucane has already won 3 golds in 3 days in these games. In the last hour or so, Joe Truman won silver in the men's 1K time trial for England behind Lee Hoffman of Australia, who is dominating here. Now, across the city at the SEC Centre, England's Emma Reid, champion in Birmingham 4 years ago, looks to defend her under 78 kilogram gold medal in the judo. Max Gregory also fights for gold as well for England. And England lost their bronze medal match 68-15 to Australia in netball. It is currently, after quarter one, Jamaica 13, New Zealand 16. In the final. And talking of winning gold medals, Northern Ireland won their third of the games in the bowls earlier, beating England on a tiebreak. Adam McEwen and Gary Kelly, who carried the flag for Northern Ireland before winning the individual bronze earlier this week, are now the gold medalists in the men's pairs. Guernsey could win their first medal of the Commonwealth Games in the women's final this afternoon, but will it be gold or will it be silver? This is the Commonwealth Games. It's live across the TalkSport network.
0: Well, thanks, John. 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
0: Well, you're listening to the Sunday Session with Darren Goff and former Chelsea left-back Scott Minto. So, this is the best time. I love this part of the show. The latest transfer news. Let's go to Alex Crook. Alex Crook is TalkSport chief football correspondent. How are you doing, Alex?
13: Very good. Good to see you back.
1: Not just football correspondent, racing commentator as well as correspondent as well. And I tell you what, Goffy, we've got to get in the back of him. He's got to be going on holiday to Barbados with the winnings that he had this week as well. So,
0: well, everybody had winnings, didn't they, at Goodwood? But I tell you what, Cookie, start us off, mate. I think you've got some breaking news for us, haven't you?
13: Just the 16 winners over the 5 days.
1: He doesn't like to talk about it.
0: Is that the breaking news? 16 winners.
13: Breaking news, yeah. Now, there's a few deals, actually, that are happening. Juan Luis Sanchez is a fullback on his way to Bournemouth from Sevilla. 11 million euros the fee with 2 million euros add-ons. That's what we're being told over in Spain. Sevilla will keep a 10% sell-on clause as well. Pep Chavarria, close to joining Scott Minto's old club Chelsea. He's a left-back at Rayo Vallecano. Also over in Spain, those two teams in advanced negotiations. And good news for Newcastle. It's been a tough summer so far. Goalkeeper Lucas Hornacek has passed his medical over in Spain, where they're on a pre-season tour. The Magpies activated his £25.5 million Braga release clause. And I think he's coming in to rival Nick Pope for the number one jersey.
1: So, Crookie, that deal's done. But let's talk about a deal that everyone is talking about in the Premier League and in Spain as well. And that's Vinny Jr. at Real Madrid. How much closer are we? Obviously, he's only got a year left. And there seems to be a little bit of a standoff between him and the club.
13: Yeah, I think there's certainly a bit of a poker game at play between Vinny Jr.'s representatives and Real Madrid in terms of the wages that they're willing to offer to sign a new deal. Arsenal are monitoring the situation closely, and if they size an opportunity in the market that maybe he's not going to sign a new deal and Real Madrid will have to sell therefore this summer, then I think the Gunners are ready to pounce. If I was a betting man, and you know I am, I would say he's still more likely to stay in Spain than he is to join Arsenal, but certainly one to keep an eye on.
1: Yeah, I agree.
0: And what's this, Bradley Barcola? He wants to join Liverpool. Is that going to happen?
13: Yeah, the player's king. At the moment, I think the two clubs are quite a way apart in terms of the valuation. We reported a couple of weeks ago that PSG sources were telling us at TalkSport they wanted 145 million. I think Liverpool see Barcola as nearer the 100 million pound mark. So let's see how serious PSG are about that asking price. But definitely a player of interest to Liverpool. And they need some reinforcements, don't they? Having lost Mo Salah at the end of last season, I think they need a little bit of stardust. Obviously, you've got second season for Florian Wirtz. Liverpool fans will be hoping he can come good in the Premier League. Isak is back training as well, obviously having missed a lot of last season due to injury, but still new faces needed to help Andoni Iraola, the new manager at Anfield.
1: Crookie, is there any way that the Liverpool hierarchy feel a little bit burnt by what happened last season, you know, spending over £100 million on a couple of players, and they don't want to go too far above that as well this time around? Or is it simply Barcola is a very, very good player, for whatever reason, is a little bit surplus to requirements at PSG, and it'd be worth every penny?
13: No, I think you've hit on something there. I think they don't want to be seen to be forced into overpaying. That's why they walked away from the Yann Diamande deal. Looks like he's off to Real Madrid, although we're still awaiting final confirmation of that. So they'll have a ceiling, I think, when it comes to Barcola, and I don't see them getting anywhere near that 145 million.
0: And this will be an interesting one for you. We had a little chat about this, didn't we, off air? I mean, done deals is Danny Welbeck left Brighton to join Chelsea. How's that looking?
13: I think this makes a lot of sense, actually. And Scott's been crying out on the Premier League All Access podcast that we do during the season for Chelsea to change their model, to bring in some experienced campaigners. And Danny Welbeck is certainly one of them. I think it'll be a good influence in what can be a troublesome dressing room. And he's got a really good relationship already with João Pedro. Those two played together and were quite close off the pitch at Brighton. So I think this one makes a lot of sense. Jordan Henderson has also signed his contract at Chelsea. So a bit of a dad's army going on at Stamford Bridge.
1: Nothing wrong with that, Crookie. You can't beat experience. If Crookie and Guffey and I have a little bit of time a little bit later on, we'll talk about the importance of experience and senior pros, good senior pros, setting standards in the dressing room. I want to touch on Antonio Silva as well, because he's a young lad, a Portuguese lad that, you know, got into the Benfica first team a couple of seasons ago. Big centre-half. He looks, yeah. I'll choose my words carefully, he looks sort of big and strong and perhaps not the most mobile, and yet I don't see many people going past him. And actually, he's good on the ball as well. And Bournemouth have snapped him up, haven't they?
13: Yeah, they have. They're really pleased with this bit of business. I think the fee is only around £25 million, which is not a massive outlay in the current climate. He is the player to replace Marcus Senesi, who let his contract run down to join Tottenham. So I think this could be an astute piece of business for Bournemouth. And you have to give their recruitment team credit when you look at the gems they've unearthed over the last few seasons. I think we all feared for them when they lost pretty much their entire back line and goalkeeper last summer. They kicked on. The replacements did well and they qualify for Europe for the first time in their history. So I think Bournemouth fans have reason to be excited about this signing.
0: Cookie, there's one thing I've seen here, and look, for all the talent you can have as a footballer, and Jadon Sancho, we all know he's got some serious talent. He's without a club at the minute, but he is training at a club that most people wouldn't know.
13: Yeah, he's just training at a local sports club just to keep himself fit. There was talk of a move to Qatar. I think there's Saudi interest as well. Not much interest from the Premier League at the moment. It's been a fall from grace, isn't it, when you look at how hard Manchester United under Ole Gunnar Solskjaer fought to sign him from Borussia Dortmund. He's never really found his feet in the Premier League. And actually, I speak to Aston Villa fans, and they're a little bit worried about the Alejandro Garnacho signing, because they look at Unai Emery's recent history of taking on players who maybe have lost their way. Sancho was certainly one of those and was not a success at Aston Villa. Rashford did okay, but again, I don't think Unai Emery really ever got him up to full speed. And I think Villa fans are a bit concerned that maybe Emery isn't the man to get the best out of Garnacho.
1: I'm sure we've got time for one more at least, but I want to touch on as well Brentford signing the Mali midfielder Mamadou Sangare.
13: Yeah, and this is a club record fee of around about €45 million. So a real statement signing for your pal, Keith Andrews. You'll know that this time last year, I was worried about Brentford in terms of relegation because they went for a rookie, but he certainly
1: And you're his best mate wrong. Within a couple of weeks once he started calling you Cookie.
13: Once he started winning games, yeah. I still think it's interesting, that second season syndrome, to see how they do. But this is a signing that a lot of their supporters are really on board with, and you think it will be another big summer. Just a few whispers about Igor Thiago maybe attracting some attention, so I'm sure Keith is going to want to keep him.
0: And what about Everton? They're looking at a different kind of transfer budget to most of the bigger clubs, the big finance clubs. But Everton on the verge of signing Christian Norgaard from Arsenal?
13: Yeah, this looks a good piece of business all round, really. Norgaard was no more than a squad player for Arsenal last season. I know Mikel Arteta has been speaking during their pre-season trip to Spain. Everyone seems to be in Spain at the moment, and saying he's disappointed that he couldn't give him more game time last season. Obviously a good pro. I think the fee is around £7 million, and I think it makes a lot of sense for Everton. He's a proven Premier League campaigner. As you say, they've got to cut their cloth accordingly. They're one of the clubs in for Liam Delap at Chelsea, and I see that as a really good fit. Delap needs to get his career back on track under David Moyes at Everton. Might be the perfect manager to do that.
0: Well, thanks, Cookie. Go spend your winnings. 16 winners at Goodwood. Have a good Sunday night and Monday, and on to next week, mate.
1: Do you know what, Goffey? He probably won about $20,000, but spent $30,000 in the process.
0: Yeah, well done, mate. Next, we'll look at
1: Mrs. Crook.
0: Oh, sorry, mate. Next, we'll look at all the big managerial news this week as Eddie Howe left Newcastle.
14: Mr. Q! Okay, next question. What do a reality TV romance, your ex, and Mr. Q withdrawals have in common?
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0: Well, you're listening to the Sunday Session with me, Darren Goff, and former Charlton defender Scott Minto. We're going to go through all your clubs on here.
1: We mentioned three already.
0: Well, Rotherham.
1: Yeah. Charlton, Chelsea. West Ham and Benfica together.
0: I know West Ham.
1: Yeah.
0: Benfica. Oh, I never knew that.
1: Yeah.
0: You enjoy it there, Benfica?
1: If I'd have known you then, I'd have said, come over. Have a weekend.
0: Absolutely.
1: Lived in a place called Cascais, if anybody knows that very well, about 20 minutes from Lisbon, right on the Atlantic Ocean.
0: Beautiful.
1: And it was, honestly, it was amazing.
0: So is that near Comporta? Is that near...
1: What's that?
0: It's a golf course.
1: Oh, no, I didn't play golf.
0: Oh, you didn't play golf there, so...
1: Do you know what? Actually, I had my most expensive round in Portugal. So I was the first Englishman to play for Benfica. And then Graeme Souness came in halfway through that first season. There was a change of presidency, and he brought in the... I still call him the gaffer now. He brought in Brian Dean the following season. He brought in Mark Pembridge and Michael Thomas. And Pembo and Dean Saunders also came in.
0: Wow.
1: And Dino, obviously, you know, is how funny he is, just brilliant. And those two love golf. And I said, oh, I don't really play. He said, come on. So I played. And like, I played one round. And they said, let's join now. Amazing course, one of the best in Portugal. So I said, fine. Can't even remember how much it was. About a week later, I signed for West Ham. So it was the most expensive round of golf I've ever had. I paid for a full year. Didn't get my money back. Expensive. Paid the membership. But yeah, great time, Benfica. It was
0: absolutely
1: amazing.
0: Yeah. Good club to play for.
1: Absolutely.
0: We've got a lot of airtime, hasn't it, Eddie Howe? But we've got to talk about it. It's such a big club, Newcastle. They've got such a great fan base. And resigns at this stage. I mean, the season's just around the corner. I wasn't expecting this at all. I don't know if you were, Eddie Howe, leaving Newcastle.
1: Well, do you know what? If this had been at the end of last season, I perhaps would have understood it a little bit more. For it to come, the timing of it, you know, halfway through pre-season, it smacks to me of Eddie Howe just saying, I can't go through this again. You know, I've had one hand tied behind my back for a long time. It looks like I'm going to be having both hands tied behind my back because they're going, you know, the heart and soul is being ripped out of the team with unproven players coming in. And I think almost for his own reputation, he's probably thinking, I've no idea where this is going to go. I'm not going to say he's sort of tired, but I don't think he quite had the same sort of almost va-va-voom of the first, say, 3 years or so. I mean, when you look at what he did, he kept them up.
0: Amazing.
1: Got them to 11th that season. Fourth, the Champions League. Seventh, with the combination of Champions League. Fifth, and then obviously 12th, which wasn't the best of seasons.
0: And won a cup.
1: And he won a cup, the Carabao Cup, which is the first major trophy for 56 years and the first domestic trophy for over 70 years.
0: Amazing.
1: I mean, I don't think he could have done much more. And everyone's talking about, you know, the owners and how much they're worth, you know, 300 or billion, but we know that they can't spend it. With them going down a completely different route now, I think he's probably thought, you know what, for my own reputation's sake, and it's getting just harder and harder. And towards the end of last season, there was a minority of Newcastle fans who were starting to question him. He was probably thinking, I can't keep doing this. I'm running in treacle here.
0: But to having worked as a director of a sporting club, right, and I know the difficulties it can face, but the most important relationship is that relationship with the manager, right, or your coach, whatever you want to call him. So Eddie Howe, whether he be manager, whether he be coach, that relationship is vital. And what is this, the third sporting director they've had in his short time there?
1: Yeah.
0: Everybody's going to have different opinions and go about their job differently. That must have taken its toll on Eddie Howe as well, right?
1: Yeah, I think so. Look, I mean, he's not totally without criticism. Obviously, his nephew Andy was a big part of the process of the recruitment last season, along with him. And there were players last season who, you know, didn't hit the ground running, I think it's fair to say. I think the Isak deal was a massive problem, and there was a hangover for a long time, especially with Vissa being injured for as long as he was. You could talk about possible panic buying with the money that they had. But what's the point of having all this money burning in the pocket if you can't go and spend it? And look, I still feel Eddie Howe, for me, is the best English manager out there. I would have been quite happy for him to have been England manager before Thomas Tuchel. I'm not unhappy. I wasn't unhappy with Thomas Tuchel being appointed. I was unhappy with Thomas Tuchel the night of the Argentina game, but I'm getting over that now a little bit. But I just think, for me, it's a question of a stepping back. And you say about the sporting directors, and you're absolutely right to bring that up. But the CEO, David Hopkinson, when he came on TalkSport and said that we want to be challenging for the top trophies, Premier League and Champions League, by 2030. I mean, really? Did you just say that and you're the CEO of the club? That, to me, tells me that he doesn't understand football. And if you don't know...
0: the financial constraints of football.
1: And the financial constraints. And it just seemed to me it was a little bit of virtue signalling. And I think the fans deserve better. I think the Newcastle fans, look, they're delighted Mike Ashley's not around anymore. So still always think glass half full rather than half empty. But how frustrating is it knowing that, you know, the owners are worth that, and yet the rules are not allowing you to go on and kick on and be one of the best clubs and genuinely challenging for those trophies within a few years? Eddie Howe, as he's getting closer to that date, realises they're getting further away. And unfortunately, Goffey, I think they'll be closer to the relegation zone than they will to Europe come the end of the season.
0: Well, they're linked, aren't they, to the German coach, aren't they? Who was at Red Bull Salzburg, Matthias Geisel?
1: Yeah.
0: Is that how you pronounce it? So he's been, looked like he's going to be the replacement. He's set to be appointed. So he's going to come straight in to a club that have sold their best players. And there's one, looks like, on the verge of going to Arsenal as well, right? And you've got a fan base who have now reconnected to the club. That's what Eddie Howe brought to Newcastle as well. And then suddenly, if they're not competing at the top of the table, it's going to be uproar again. They're going to be back to square one.
1: Yeah, I think, again, because of, you know, Mike Ashley almost became so toxic and anybody related to him. Mm. I think the fact that it's not Mike Ashley, I think the Newcastle fans, look, there's some of the most incredible, passionate fans out there. And to hear Kevin Keegan talking about him the way that he did, you know, he played at Anfield, he played for England, around the world, in the Maracanã, and yet the most passionate fans he ever played in front of was at St. James's Park. But they're sensible, but most fans want it all. And you can understand why they want it all.
0: Well, for Newcastle,
1: so there needs
0: as well
1: to be a balance for them to realise, actually, this is a complete redress of where we've been over the last couple of years. So I'm fascinated to see how Yassel's going to do, because let's just say he's extremely confident. he won two of the Asian Champions League when he was under pressure, when actually it looked like he was going to be sacked. It looks like his style of football is not dissimilar to Eddie Howe, which I think will suit. I think that's really important for the Newcastle fans. We talk about Liverpool, and I think there's a similar set of passion there as well. They want their team to be on the front foot. So that's very, very important. But they're bringing in players that a lot of people won't know about. They're unproven. And I'm not in any way making a direct comparison here to Wolves. But Wolves brought in talented, unproven Premier League players, a lot of them. And look what happened there. So, look, do I think Newcastle will go down? No. But do I think it's going to be a tough season? Yes.
0: Well, let's hear from one of their fans. They're always outspoken. They're always passionate. Ernie, are you there, Ernie?
3: Hello. Yeah.
1: Hi, Ernie.
3: Yeah. Right. I just think that the Eddie Howe situation is absolutely disgusting, what they've done, without spending money. And also, the FA, why are they taking notice of all these things? Hello?
1: Yeah,
0: we're listening. You, mate. Your time.
3: Yeah. Manchester City got away with it. They never lost no points, no nothing. Most of them top, say, five, they got away with wholesale murders, and it seems to me like Newcastle are being slaughtered.
0: Well, there is a process to go. There's a process to go through for any football club, and it has to go through wherever it has to go through.
1: We need to be careful what we say about Manchester City.
0: Yeah, you have to be careful, because there is
1: still
0: a process
1: ongoing at the moment, isn't it, with the charges now, Ernie? Unfortunately, and the likes of Villa, as well as Newcastle, Nottingham Forest. Look at Marinakis, who's desperate to spend the money, but can't, and obviously were deducted points for overspending. I do feel sorry for your guys. How do you think this season's going to go?
3: Well, not very well. But they spend a lot of money on untried players. What about local boys? Actual people who will play for that badge?
0: Yeah, well, look, Newcastle are a big club. They've got a lot of players on their staff, and they will have some local players in there. But they've got to get into the side. Look, some of the players they're signing, we might not have heard of them. We might not be household names, but they're still top quality footballers that we're bringing into the football club. So all you can do is, as a fan, is trust the process. You trust the sporting director, and you give him that opportunity. Now, if the players comes in and Newcastle are struggling down the bottom end of the Premier League, right, at the end of next season, all hell will break loose, right? But at the moment, you can only trust the process. You've got a sport riding director in place, a new manager, who you'd like to think is a good manager, who can come in, and it's a big rebuild, but he's got to be capable of doing it.
1: Yeah. Well, look, he's unproven, obviously, in the Premier League. A lot of these players coming in are unproven in the Premier League. And I know what you mean about trust the process, but again, I'll go back to the CEO, David Hopkinson, saying that they want to be challenging for the... for the Premier League and Champions League by 2030. That's just, it's either virtue signalling or you don't know football.
0: Mm.
1: And either way, it's not a good sign.
0: And you all have, what you have to do as well, at any club, in any sport, you all have to have the same messaging, right? And it looks to me as though you've got mixed messaging throughout that football club at this moment in time.
1: Yeah, and again, I'll go back to the fact it looks like the sort of, the promised land is so close, but when you look at the rules, they're a million miles away, so near yet so far. You know, what can they do to change it around? And it looks like it's not going to happen. You look at Aston Villa, who've just sold their best player. I mean, they won the Europa League and qualified for the Champions League, and yet they're selling their best player to try and get money in. So, look, until the rules are changed and it's a difficult one, really, isn't it? Because... you know, you can liken it to cricket, golf, Goffy. In terms of finance, it's so important that clubs are sustainable. But then you can't have that one big hitter to come in and say, right, I want to take this club to the promised land.
0: Which I think is ridiculous, because now you're not attracting rich owners to come into a football club and buy the big name players. For Newcastle, it was a dream. They're already a big club by their fan base,
1: massive,
0: right?
1: Club.
0: But now they got an opportunity. They thought, wow, we're going to be competing to get in the Champions League again. We're going to get these big names coming to play for our football club. And then suddenly it's taken away from them. And it's like, oh, hang on a minute now. We've got to be sensible who we sign. It's got to fit in with the rules, or the finance rules. And same with Villa. And it's unfortunate, because it's going to stop very wealthy owners coming into the football club. Because I still have that dream that Barnsley will be bought by one of the richest people on earth. You know, Amazon could come and buy us anytime. There is other companies out there who could come and buy.
1: If they're going South Yorkshire, they're going Rotherham first, mate.
0: You know, I mean, anyway, we've got another caller on, because, like I said, these are very, very passionate. Niall, are you there, Niall?
4: Hi, I'm here.
1: Hi, Niall.
0: What you got for us, Niall? What's your point about Newcastle?
4: It's just, yes, it's sad to see Eddie Howe go, but I do think it was time for a change. At the end of the day, he did bring us cup success after 70 years, and for a group of Newcastle fans, if you know what I mean, it is, we are a big club, but it's the type of thing that we should have had more success than waiting 70 years. But I do believe that the time is right for this new man to come in and hopefully steer a change. But I do think that Eddie Howe is seen as a god in Newcastle for what he's brought to the club, but I think times are starting to change a bit, because of the likes of Tonali and Anthony Gordon and Bruno, who seems to be on his way out of the club. I think it's just for a refresh, if you know what I mean.
1: But what does that mean then for the season coming up? Yassel's come in, he's unproven. You know, looking at what he did in Saudi, kept a lot of clean sheets and often relied on Ivan Toney. I'm not putting him down in any way. I'm sure he's a very good coach. I'm sure he can do a good job, and he's got very good ideas and tactics. But this is the Premier League. It's the most brutal league in the world. And we're looking at Newcastle, who are almost not slipping down the table, because, you know, last season obviously was a difficult one for the reasons we've given, plus the combination. I don't think Goffey people realise how difficult it is if you haven't got that strength in depth and the knowledge of the combination of the Premier League and the Champions League, how difficult a season can be. But I get it about Eddie Howe, and maybe the time has come and he's right to step away, but how do you see the short to medium term for Newcastle now with what you're seeing, the information we've got at the moment?
4: put it this way. At the very start, whenever the Saudi owners, PIF, came over and took Newcastle, and within 2 to 3 years, we were in the Champions League. I thought this is great, you know, fantastic. But I do think that we were achieving beyond our means with regards to Champions League football, with regards to maybe being a couple of steps forward too soon. I think that if we maybe had one in the Conference League, the Europa League, maybe for a season or two, it would give us a kick up the backside enough to say, let's try Champions League football. But now that we have had Champions League football, we have had experience, you know, we have experienced great nights in, you know, Paris Saint-Germain, etc. And, you know, unfortunately, getting beat by Barcelona at the Camp Nou, I do think that this season, this new man will come in with fresh ideas, a fresh start, and I'm just seeing it as 2021 all over again. I do hope that the owners do understand that the Newcastle fans are frustrated that they're not talking to the fans. That's what us fans want. We want translation from the club to say, we want to go X, Y, and Z. What do you think? Because I've seen it at the likes of Manchester United. You know, whenever Eddie or whenever Michael Carrick first came in, fans were looking as if to say, why are we bringing a former Championship manager in? But look at what he did to your squad, you know, to the Manchester United squad.
1: Fingers crossed now.
0: Mm. Thanks, Niall. Good on your opinion. But next, we'll be looking at the return of the Scottish Premiership.
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27: 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You're looking for a bit of sport on the side, yeah? 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
0: Well, you're listening to the Sunday Session with Darren Goff and former Chelsea left-back Scott Minto. And it's time for Scottish Premiership. It returned on Friday. And our guest is going to be Mark McGee, former Aberdeen Celtic and Scotland striker. Motherwell, Aberdeen Dundee manager as well. How you doing, Mark?
28: I'm glad you put those at the top of my list, apart from Wolves, Leicester.
0: Well,
28: Brighton,
0: yeah, we're sticking to Scots.
1: Mark, I've got to say, before we talk about the domestic season, I was listening to a lot of you out in the States. You, Joe and Nat were a really good trio, and I was listening to on the TalkSport Daily as well. How much did you enjoy it? No. Apart from the football, maybe.
28: I'm still dizzy by it. You know, it was just fantastic. You know, the whole experience, working with those guys, of course, you know them, they're real pros, you know, so that was an education itself, you know, but travelling, you know, 7 cities, 11 matches, loads of highlights in terms of the football, just absolutely crazy. It was fantastic.
0: And you love your golf as well, don't you, Mark? I think you'll have had a few rounds of golf, won't you?
28: Not over there. Funny enough, I took a golf club. but I never actually used it. I thought we might have got a game in Miami, but we weren't anywhere long enough to get a game of golf, you know. So, yeah, I do like my golf, but I talk a better game than I play, to be fair.
0: Look, on the Premiership returning, you know, I'm one of those old school people that I like to look on a Saturday. I look down the results and I can see 20 scores and I look through them all. But this Scottish Premiership this weekend, you got, what is it? One game Friday, two Saturday, two today and one tomorrow. It's all spread out, isn't it?
28: Well, I mean, we get that every week in the Premier League and the Championship, don't we? You know, so we're down here, we're used to that sort of format, and it's obviously dictated to by guys like TalkSport and the broadcasters. But I think that means that all the clubs are getting a lot more exposure on live games than they would do in other seasons. So I don't think that's a bad thing.
1: Yeah, I think they've got to make hay, especially before the EFL and especially the Premier League starts as well. So I do understand it. Let's talk about what we've seen so far then. And Rangers, a missed opportunity, I think it's fair to say, to lay down an early marker. How frustrated should Rangers fans be on that?
28: Well, the league's over, isn't it? You know, Rangers have dropped points, so it's all over. You know, they may as well pack up and go home, according to certain sections of Celtic fans, of course. But, you know, you can't afford to drop many points. And, you know, I think that Derek would have been very frustrated by that. They would have known they were getting into a really difficult game away from home. It's always a great result to win, even as it's viewed down here in the Premier League in Scotland. Away from home is a good result, even for Rangers and Celtic and the like. So it would be a disappointing result, but, you know, it's not terminal. It's the first game of the season. Celtic have still to win. You know, Aberdeen have won and taken them to the top at this early stage. But they cannot afford to drop points against those teams, and that's no disrespect to Dundee United. I don't think Dundee United are going to win the league, and I think that Rangers will have to do a little bit better.
0: You touched there on Aberdeen. I mean, Hearts were 1-0 already. Obviously, you got hammered, didn't they, in the qualifier Champions League. They were winning 1-0, and then in two late goals, won it 90th and 95th minute for Aberdeen to win that match 2-1. That was a good start for Aberdeen and not a good one for Hearts.
28: Steve Robinson will be delighted. I mean, I actually gave up on it at sort of 99 minutes or something like that, you know, and I didn't look again till an hour later. And obviously, Aberdeen had turned it around, so that was a surprise. But again, talking to colleagues yesterday and to friends about, because I have contacts down here, I live in Brighton, so I'm a season ticket holder at Brighton, you know, so I'm well aware of the people that run Brighton and their interest in Hearts, you know, and I've had talks with people around them, and they're serious about their intentions again. Tony Bloom's serious in his intentions for Hearts again this season. But one of the things I had said was, I think you have to, even in the first day of the season, if Hearts are serious, they need to go to Aberdeen and win. And when I saw they were winning 1-0, and I thought, well, you know, that's what it has to be like if you're going to have any chance of winning the league. To see them then lose it 2-1 is a worry. Because, you know, they have made a lot of changes, a new squad, new manager, and they're going to have to get up running quicker and better, as do Rangers.
0: Well, we'll talk about Rangers. After the match, Rangers boss McGuinness said his side weren't good enough to win the game.
7: Yeah, I don't think we were good enough to win the game. Clearly, I thought the point was the right scoreline, and we're disappointed with that. I felt that first half we wasted a lot of it, you know, we didn't create too much. I thought it was a bit too frantic. We anticipated Dundee United coming after us, and we tried to engage with our strikers, and we never really connected the game well enough, looked after the ball well enough, and we lose a poor goal from our point of view. I thought their front three effectively, with our two wide players and the striker, kept trying to penetrate and force us back, and the spaces became too big at times. And I'm disappointed that we just looked a wee bit bit dippy at times to react to these sort of situations. And we've put ourselves in a bit of bother in terms of having to come from behind at half-time. So I've got to credit. I thought the changes helped us, but I thought it was the approach for the players second half was really good.
1: Mark, I'm really interested in your thoughts. Obviously, listening to Derek there, and he's clearly right in what he's saying. But how do you rate this Rangers squad right now? Is it ready to go on and win the league, or do they need several more signings?
28: I think they need a couple more signings, but I think their preparatory work is good. You know, Shankland, I think it's a super signing. I really bigged him up before the World Cup as a Scotland player that he could be a big success at the World Cup. And it didn't quite work out for him. And I was very disappointed in him, and I was very disappointed for him. But I think he has got qualities that Rangers need. He's got leadership qualities. Derek knows him. Derek's made him captain. And I think that is a really astute thing to do, because although he's just arrived, I think he's got the character to carry that, even at somewhere like Ibrox, you know. So I think that's a good thing. They've got Asgard, who I watched. We went to a lot of the Norway games. We saw a few of them. He played every game. And he, in the World Cup, was a much better player than I thought he was. Maybe I wasn't giving him enough credit when I've seen him with Rangers, but I thought he was had a terrific World Cup, and I think he'll bring that confidence back. So they do have the startings of a squad, I think, that can win the league and is improved on last season.
0: Well, let's talk about Celtic, because without kicking a ball yet, Rangers obviously got a draw. Hearts lost from winning the game quite comfortably. And now Celtic, obviously Martin O'Neill, he's going to be confident, well, he will be confident that he can win back-to-back Scottish Premiership titles, won't he?
28: I think, Celtic going to every season believing they're going to win the league, not believing that they can win the league, believing that they will win the league. A little bit like, you know, I heard Thomas Tuchel talking about England and how England are a team who hope to win the league, win the World Cup, and they don't go in like Brazil and Argentina and Spain thinking they're going to win it, you know. So there's a kind of mentality that's just got to shift a wee bit, the same as it has with England. Rangers have to shift that mentality, and I think that Derek can bring that. I think that they will go into the season not hoping they're going to win the league, but thinking they're going to win it. And although that result will be a disappointment, you know, they'll put it behind them and move on quickly, and I think they will be in that sort of frame of mind.
1: And just on Celtic and Martin as well, I mean, we can use the word miraculous, we can use the word controversial, but it was an incredible ending to the season, the way they he took over again and you know, they won the title. But there's been a bit of upheaval in the transfer market, and there's always seems to be this unrest as well with between the fans and the board. Where are we right now with them?
28: Yeah, well, the board have done their best to try and, you know, deal with the dissident group, if you like. And I think they've got it sort of reasonably under control from where it's been. They have a new chairman in Brian Wilson, and, you know, he'll bring something fresh for it. I think that Celtic, though, I think are behind from where they were last season, and I think Rangers are ahead. So I think that Celtic do have some catching up to do. But the politics within Celtic still isn't completely, you know, sanitised, you know, get all that out of it, you know, and make it about football. Whereas at the moment, Rangers seem to have become a team that are focused on the football and not periphery things about the board or the boardroom or whatever.
0: Thanks, Mark. Thanks for your input, mate. Really enjoyed that. And next, we'll bring you the latest regarding Gianni Infantino's failed plans, you hear it, to sell the World Cup.
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17: From the Sky News Centre at 2. A 17-year-old girl has died after suffering what police describe as a medical episode at the Kendall Calling Festival in Cumbria. She was found at the site shortly after 2 a.m. Officers are appealing for witnesses as they investigate the circumstances surrounding the teenager's death. A man who murdered his partner's

0: Burnham's promising more help for families struggling with the cost of living. The Prime Minister says reducing rail fares and reforming the water industry are top of his agenda. Emergency crews battling wildfires in Greece have been forced to stand down as strong winds fan flames and smoke. Conditions are also worsening in France and Spain. Travel expert Simon Calder has this advice for anyone heading out there.
1: Really smart to have a grab bag containing your phone, your money, your passport, some water, medication, crucially, so that in the extremely unlikely event, as happened last weekend, you're woken up at 3 o'clock in the morning and told to leave, you do actually have all the essentials.
0: The opening weekend of the Scottish Premiership season is continuing with St Johnstone going up against Kilmarnock. Later, Alfred Johansson takes charge of his first top flight game at Motherwell. That's the latest. I'm Daisy Steele.
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6: You're listening to the Sunday session with Darren Goff and former West Ham defender Scott Minto.
7: Mention West Ham.
6: Yeah, mention West Ham. I'm going to say we've now basically just got to get Benfica coming out of one of the breaks. And we've done all your clubs. Are we? Rotherham as well. Yeah, we missed that one.
7: We mentioned Runners.
6: Yeah, yeah. But we've got a chat, I mean, in this next hour about Infantino. We talked about the World Cup. I mean, he probably, I don't know what your feelings about him are, but just from watching the way he goes about things, he annoys me. I don't know if I can say, he does actually...
7: Does he only annoy you?
6: He annoys me.
7: The only words that you're allowed to use on it?
6: I'm allowed to use it. I don't know what your thoughts on it are.
7: Yes, he annoys me very strongly, Goffey, I have to say. I think he thinks he's president of a country, not of FIFA. And I think when people are in power, almost whatever position they're in for a period of time, they lose sense of reality, and actually it's almost like the emperor's clothes. You know, they think that whatever they say will go, and they can do things behind people's backs. You know, and he was brought in to clean up all the corruption after Blatter was in charge. I mean, look, the World Cup for me tipped it over the edge before even this new news came in. When you think about Cristiano Ronaldo was banned, and yet they overturned that ban for him to start, be able to start in playing in the World Cup. The hydration breaks in aircon stadiums, which is just ridiculous. Clearly, it was all about just commercialism.
6: Of course it is. Yeah, of course it is. For overturning the, what was it, a red
7: and the cup? The big one of the World Cup. But yet, even that's been usurped by this news now as well. But following Balogun, you know, him, which I thought was a wrong decision, by the way, red card. But the bottom line is, that's what VAR and the referee went with, so you've got to go with it. So Trump's made a phone call, cheeky phone call, and he's said, look, and you know, can we turn it around? Infantino's turned around and said, no, it's an independent panel from FIFA, and yet we find out days later that actually it was one person. Much easier to influence one person than it is a panel, Goffey, I have to say. So clearly, you know, and I mean, even the Peace Award, that's got almost nothing to do. That's just an idiot giving it to Donald Trump. Yeah, and now we've got this as well. So, I mean, look, we should get Ben Jacobs involved here. He was absolutely all over it, but I think it's an absolute disgrace. And for me, he's got to go as soon as possible.
6: Well, he is our TalkSport reporter. Let's get Ben Jacobs on because he is right up to date on this. Ben, are you there?
8: Hi, Ben. Good afternoon, guys.
6: Hi, Ben. What about all this Infantino stuff? I mean, we saw only last week he told 211 associations, but they got till, what is it, September the 19th, sign up or face financial consequences. And now it seems to have gone the totally opposite way. He'll be regretting that statement.
8: Yeah, he will. And he'll be regretting the timing of launching these FIFA Forward Enterprise plans, which went away just as soon as they came, much like the ill-fated European Super League. And had Gianni Infantino waited until November the 19th to announce these, then he might well have been in a position where he was unopposed, whereas now there's time for other candidates to potentially come forwards and rival him. And it feels like, according to my information, a matter now of when, not if, Gianni Infantino goes, and as importantly, how, because there's basically four options. Number one, the preferred route of FIFA leadership and UEFA and CONCACAF, Gianni Infantino resigns, and then there would be an

0: interim period, and of course the next FIFA election, which is due to take place in March next year. The second option would be Gianni Infantino has a significant number of written endorsements given to him, crucially, before the World Cup and several of the incidents that you mention. And Infantino felt that he was going to win by a landslide because he had those written letters saying, we're going to vote for you, to the tune of 200 plus out of FIFA's 211 members. And yet, as I revealed yesterday, UEFA are prepared to push for blanket revocation of their members backing Infantino. And if CONCACAF do the same, it could be up to 96 votes Infantino doesn't have. And 106 is the magic number to get a majority. So that's number two. UEFA drive a move to remove these endorsements. Infantino then realizes that he's lost votes and again backs off. The next option is a bit more severe, and it involves a vote of no confidence. And the expectation is that if that is tabled, Infantino will not survive. But does he want the embarrassment of being forced out formally instead of technically leaving on his own terms? And then option number four is, of course, he doubles down. He hopes for support in Africa and Asia, and he stands again. And that's where the expectation is, if he proceeds with that particular tactic, there will be a credible rival come forwards. And Victor Montagliaghi, the CONCACAF president, is the leading contender, because he's always wanted this gig, but he's never wanted to go head to head with Infantino. And now the Canadian is suddenly realizing, with UEFA support, with CONCACAF support, again, he starts with that very credible number of 96 votes, only 10 away from a majority. Sure, Nasser Al-Khelaifi has support, but is reluctant to stand. And it feels like if anyone is to rival Infantino under the scenario I mentioned, it might well be the CONCACAF president.
1: Ben, do you think in any way that Infantino was given sort of private assurances to go ahead with something like this? Or do you think he just kind of just brazenly did it cloak and dagger as much as possible?
0: Well, he was given assurances, but from outside of FIFA. And that's the crux of all of this, that, as you rightly said in the introduction, Infantino's acting like a politician, a head of state, and some believe in self-serving ways, because if this FIFA Forward Enterprise plan came off, it would need a commissioner. FIFA deny there's anyone lined up, but the feeling is that commissioner could have security of tenure, or at least the ability to stay on for a prolonged period, which means after Infantino's final term as presidency, because he can't stand again after this next cycle, he could end up being commissioner and suddenly triple, if not more, his salary, to the tune of maybe between 30 and 50 million US dollars. And as a consequence, we have to put scrutiny as to not just the potential alleged finances for the member federations, but two other things: the money Infantino could have gained, and why also 20% of this proposed and now failed subsidiary body was valued to private investors at only 4.2 billion US dollars. One, because you look at the FIFA projected revenue cycles and you realize that's a great deal for private individuals, and two, because FIFA have got about 4 billion in reserves. So in theory, if it's that profitable and such an excellent deal, fund it yourselves and we might not even be having this debate. But Infantino's confidence came from outside of FIFA. He didn't tell some of his closest allies, like Carlos Cadeiro, who's quit, the COO, Kevin Lamore, and also the General Secretary, Matthias Granström, who is highly regarded and in no way tarnished by all of this. But his bullishness to try originally and announce it on the eve, believe it or not, of the World Cup final was down to Josh Kuchner, the proposed backer, and JP Morgan, the strategic partner and funders of the European Super League as well. And once he knew he had the money, I don't think it ever occurred to him that he wouldn't be able to force these plans through.
2: Well, I mean, with the UEFA nations as well, there's 55 UEFA nations. They played a big part in this. They were straight on it, weren't they, with a statement they released. And they kind of all agreed, weren't they? We're going to boycott the World Cup if he went ahead with his sell-off plan.
0: Yeah, and that threat was very smart, because it wasn't about finding an immediate solution. It was about ambushing Infantino with a counter challenge that stopped this vote. And then as soon as CONCACAF came on board, it was obvious Infantino didn't have the vote, hence why he backed out. And the thing about Montagliani is that by allying with UEFA, if it does turn out he now wants to stand, there's a fair chance that CONCACAF and UEFA will keep that block unity, which is why the feeling is that Infantino may be struggling if he stands at the next election against that particular rival. So UEFA in some ways have struggled in the past against Infantino because it's one member, one vote. So England, Cape Verde, exactly the same. But what Infantino didn't take into account, in my opinion, is the commercial value of UEFA, because this project failed as soon as UEFA said they were going to boycott FIFA competitions. Why? Because Infantino was relying on telling every member federation, you're going to get an instant $40 million for joining, but that money doesn't tally if you remove UEFA from expanded tournaments and if you remove the commercial power of UEFA. Because how can you say the number's still $40 million if you've lost all the UEFA entrants and the commercial power and appeal and global audience that they bring? So all the other federations suddenly started to doubt Infantino and how he would reach those proposed numbers without UEFA wanting to be a part of it.
1: You've come out with the options about what possibly could happen. We talked about, you know, people from within FIFA as well as without, but it's another thing for it to be people within either coming out and speaking against him or just resigning. How weak is he?
0: Very weak. I mean, I think he's gone one way or the other. And I say that with confidence, speaking to sources, because people in the FIFA council, people in the FIFA leadership, some of his closest allies, UEFA, CONCACAF, parts of Asia, everyone points towards Morocco and Qatar supporting him. And the fact that he raises money for FIFA, and we have to be balanced to Infantino in the sense that those close to him would argue he would prefer to double down and not resign. But when you spell out those options, there's almost no way Infantino can survive. And why he's gone radio silence is because he's starting to work out optically what his next step is. If he stands at the next election, another candidate will rival him and he will lose the vote publicly in likelihood if, as I said before, UEFA and CONCACAF start by block voting and that's the direction of travel. If he wishes to resign and spare everyone the embarrassment and the politics, then again, he's going to be gone sooner rather than later. If he chooses to fight on and hope he gets to the day after the deadline for candidates to come forwards, which is November the 18th ahead of the March election, in likelihood a candidate will come forwards. Between now and then, he may face a vote of no confidence. If he doesn't face a vote of no confidence, he may get those written endorsements removed. So when he tallies his vote, he also realizes that he doesn't have the support. And anyone that removes a vote of endorsement for Gianni Infantino, even if he was to stand unopposed, is highly unlikely to give it back to him, which means that the election itself could end up being a vote of no confidence. And as Infantino realizes how cornered he is from his closest allies, from FIFA leadership, from FIFA council, from UEFA, from CONCACAF, it doesn't matter what way you try and work out this is going to end, all routes now lead to Gianni Infantino not being the FIFA president.
2: Wow. Elsewhere, I mean, there has been reports that the next World Cup's set to be 64 teams. Would you welcome that, Ben?
0: Well, I think the expanded World Cup generally worked. The only thing I didn't like was the lack of jeopardy in the group stage. And part of that was down to the first differential for third place finishers was on head to head instead of goal difference. And if it was goal difference, you've always got a chance of winning your last game, doing so handsomely and moving up the table.
2: Yes.
0: There's not that much opposition to expanding FIFA tournaments. As long as it's transparent and on the right terms and we don't get mismatches, there's more of a push against expanding the Club World Cup, because first we've got to launch the Women's Club World Cup and get alignment on funding and venue for the next Club World Cup, because none of that's in place. But with the Men and Women's World Cups, expanding, giving opportunities, commercialising, most of the federations are in favour of this. So I'm not so sure it needs to be done for the centenary edition, but in the long term, bigger can be better, and plenty of federations, especially outside of Europe, agree with that. But the bottom line here is the motivation for why expand and do so quickly when there could be transparency and consultation and maybe a fresh voice to lead that process. So Infantino's whole tactic has been he can do what he wants and he can get what he wants, because as FIFA gets bigger and better, it's more money and most federations like that money. But why not let somebody else lead a FIFA 3.0, because Infantino, remember, campaigned on FIFA 2.0 after Sepp Blatter, and still allow them to expand and still allow them to commercialize, but work collaboratively collaboratively and transparently for the good of football without the politics and without the self-serving. Because remember, at the heart of this, Infantino loves to remind us of this, but it's maybe the one thing he's actually forgotten. FIFA is not for profit. FIFA is for fans. FIFA is for football. You can still make money at development level, at grassroots level, and even at elite level, but you got to be open and transparent about it. And that's why most within the game now want a strategic change right at the very top of football's governing body.
2: Wow, thanks, Ben. Yeah, brilliant. I think we all agree that he's got to go. But today is the final day of the Commonwealth Games, and with the latest is our reporter, John Cushing.
3: Yeah, welcome to the Velodrome, the Sir Chris Hoy Velodrome, where all eyes will be on the final afternoon of action, apart from the judo and the bowls that's happening in the centre of town. Wales's women have had a brilliant performance here in the cycling, and Emma Finucane, who is the world champion, Olympic champion, she's just literally 5 yards from me, warming up on her bike as we speak. She will be in action in the Kieran against her Olympic and British teammates Sophie Capewell and Katie Marchant, but she's won 3 golds in 3 days. Australia's Lee Hoffman also has won 3 golds and 4 medals overall. He won the men's time trial here earlier this morning. England's Joe Truman got the silver, but Lauren Bell of Scotland crashed out and broke a collarbone, so her games ended early on the final day. Jamaica are hoping for a historic netball gold medal after beating the world champions Australia in the semi. They're in action in the hydro at the moment against New Zealand, but it's not going their way. Jamaica 44, New Zealand 35, with just 3 minutes to go of quarter four. So it looks like the Kiwis are going to be the Commonwealth champions. On the final morning of the games, Northern Ireland won their 3rd gold medal of the games. Gary Kelly and Adam McEwen taking the men's pairs title in the bowls. 30-year-old Catherine Rednell of England looks like she's going to lift the women's singles title. She's a set-up and leading in the second set. Guernsey looked like winning their silver medal in that one, and that would be their first medal of these games for the island of Guernsey, which means 42 of the 75 nations have won a medal at Glasgow 2026. This is the Commonwealth Games, and live with Natalie Sawyer and Greg Rutherford from 3 o'clock on TalkSport.
2: 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And next we'll be taking a look at Chelsea.
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2: Yeah, you're listening to the Sunday Session with me, Darren Goff, and former Chelsea left-back Scott Minto. Well, we're back on the Chelsea.
1: Say Benfica there.
2: No, I was going to.
1: Well, we're talking Chelsea.
2: We're talking Chelsea,
1: yeah,
2: so
1: we are.
2: I had to stick Chelsea in there.
1: Okay, fair enough.
2: Also, I would have gone Rotherham. But you obviously know a lot about Chelsea, and this basically self-policing themselves. Chelsea effectively avoids sporting sanctions for breaching agent payment regulations. They've basically been fined £10 million, which is a lot of money, and give a suspended ban from registering new players for two transfer windows. I mean, that would have been, that wouldn't have been a suspended ban. That would have been all over for Chelsea, really, wouldn't it?
1: If it had been immediate, perhaps exactly. So, yes, yeah. Because I've been banging the drum for about 3 years that I don't think, and we've touched on sort of Danny Welbeck and Jordan Henderson, that for the last 2 years, they've had the youngest average starting 11 in the Premier League. And I think, in fact, 2 years ago, I think it was in Premier League history. And, you know, look, you may be able to do it with baseball. I don't know about baseball. You can't do that in the Premier League. You need the experience. So they definitely needed to bring in experience.
2: They've definitely done that.
1: I didn't think they'd go as far as Jordan Henderson and Danny Welbeck, but I'm a massive fan of both signings. I really am. But in terms of the actual fine, I mean, look, £10 million is a lot of money, but you could argue it's not for Chelsea because, you know, how much have they spent? They spent, you know, $1.5 billion already, but they're very good sellers on top of that. I think the fact that they've come out and they may have got away with it in the first place if they hadn't have been honest about it. I think, secondly, it wasn't them. It was Roman Abramovich. I would just like to just, you know, and I've heard people sort of say they sort of been cheating their way. Mm. And this was between 2011 and 2022. So just this is Abramovich, pre-2011. Three Premier Leagues, three FA Cups, two League Cups, two Community Shields. And that 2005 and 2006, two seasons, yeah. Under Mourinho, first time around, most would probably agree that's the greatest Chelsea side ever, apart from 96, 97. No, I'm joking. That they were just unbelievable. So, you know, let's not go overboard about all the trophies Chelsea have won. They've cheated their way. And even, you could even say, secondly as well, of all the players that were mentioned in the report, Etu, Willian, Ramirez, Andre Schürrle, Nemanja Matic, and not to downgrade those players at all in any way, only Eden Hazard, you could say, was an absolute success. And he wasn't at the club for either of the Champions League wins. So he signed in the summer just after winning the 2012 Champions League, and he wasn't there for the 22 as well. So now let's just try and calm things down a bit for everybody.
2: Well, my sons became Chelsea fans purely because of that. There was at that age where they were influenced by the team that's winning. That's what happens when you're a young lad around that 10, 11.
1: Barnsley number one, obviously, but
2: not for my boys. Never. I tried my best, but Chelsea, because Chelsea, when they were growing up, were the main team. They love Mourinho. Yeah. They love that Chelsea team. Yeah. It was just brilliant throughout, and you've just talked about it. And
1: how they didn't win
2: Chelsea
1: the Champions
2: fans.
1: League, yeah. You know, under Mourinho in those first couple of seasons, I just don't know. So they were a truly great side before all these come in. So let's just, you know, pipe down a little bit for those sort of saying that all the trophies they've won, they've cheated the way to it.
2: Can we just go a bit more on this Danny Welbeck signing and Jordan Henderson? Because I don't think anybody, when we were talking and when the World Cup's been on, would have thought that Jordan Henderson would end up at Chelsea and Danny Welbeck would end up at Chelsea. I mean, Danny Welbeck's played at some big... Jordan Henderson, we know.
1: Mm-hmm.
2: Danny Welbeck's been at United. He's been at Arsenal. Yeah, there was a bit of a downturn there. He went to Watford for a year, then to Brighton, where he's been consistent. He's not a huge goal scorer. He's not one of these who scores 20 goals a year, 18, 19, 20 goals a year. But he offers a lot. And you've talked about it. It's a good signing for Chelsea.
1: Yeah, I mean, look, I actually want to ask you the question about the importance of a senior pro, because it's the same in cricket as it is in football as well. Behind the scenes, what people don't see on the training ground, on the training pitch, in the dressing room, in the training ground, not just on a match day. And we'll come on to that in a second. But Danny Welbeck, he's almost like Benjamin Button. He's getting better as he's getting older. And actually, the last two seasons are the only two seasons where he's hit double figures in the Premier League for league goals. So you could argue he's not getting any worse. I go back to the fact of having that sort of senior pro, but even on the pitch, look, he's not going to be the number one. Gerard Pedro, I think, has been sensational since he's signed for the club. And I watched the Spurs game in Sydney yesterday, and I thought, again, he was just brilliant. I mean, he'll be fresh, and he'll also feel like he's got points to prove to Carlo Ancelotti that he should have been in that Brazil squad. But you look at it, I've always been quite a fan of Nicholas Jackson. Yes, he misses a lot of chances, but actually, he creates a lot of chances, and that's why you see them missing him. And if he scored every chance, he'd be like Erling Haaland. He's an absolute nightmare for defenders. And I actually think a couple of seasons ago, where Cole Palmer had a bit of a, so I'm not talking last season, obviously, because he wasn't at the club, Jackson, but the season before, he went through a bit of a barren patch because he missed Nicholas Jackson, who was out injured at that particular time. So, but I don't know what's going to happen to him. So for Danny Welbeck to come in and be that option off the bench, I know that there's no European games for Chelsea this season, but you can't rely on Joao Pedro to do it all the time. And, you know, Amiga and Mark Giroud and Liam Delap, they're not Chelsea ready. So I think it's a really, really good signing, both on and off the pitch.
2: And I think when you look at the goals, and Beale said the signing and out goal scorer, is not, is it? It's everything that Welbeck brings. You've just talked that. How fit is he? He's as fit as anybody. But it's his movement, isn't it? It's his movement. He drags defenders with him. He's tough in the air. He's good in the air as well. He brings a lot of things for Chelsea.
1: Do you know what? He's what, 35? He signed a 2-year contract, and you know that still by the end of that second year, he'll be producing something. Again, it might not be that everybody sees. He might, you know, only get 8 or 9 goals in this coming season and the next two seasons. But talk to me. You talk to me about the importance of a senior pro in a dressing room where you're the real elite. And actually the importance of what goes on when things aren't going too well. And I said even last season, you look at the PSG game, for example, 2-2 after 70, 74 minutes, 3-2 mistake, see the game out at 3-2. They didn't, they lost 5-2. And in the end, they're chasing at Stamford Bridge, make a mistake. You've gone, you're not going to catch PSG. Marc Cucurella even came out and said, we haven't got the players who have been there before to calm things down. Where, you know, it went from 3-2 to 5-2. So you talk to me about the importance of senior pros in the dressing room.
2: Well, I'm sure the manager, when he came in, that's one of the first things he spoke to the players about, and they probably did talk about it. So he's reacting to that, and he's getting in some seniority to players that have been around and played at some big clubs and been around success, and they know how to win. Yes, he's been at Brighton for a few years, which is a club that's trying to stay in the Premier League, and they're getting better all the time.
1: Well, even more
2: than
1: that, even better than
2: that.
1: And
2: they've got a great setup, haven't they?
1: Yeah.
2: Right, it's a great setup. Everybody talks about how good it is there. But he's been at Arsenal, he's been at Manchester United. He knows what it's like being around there, being pushed. And having someone like that with seniority, you come into a dressing room, I think it adds a calmness to the team. And people have talked about, I went to Essex, right, when I was 34. And that's what they said they needed in the dressing room. They've got so many good youngsters, but they needed someone they can look up to and someone who knows being there and done it and being around and know what it's all about, hardened, and they can learn off you.
1: And did you feel you did that?
2: Absolutely. I had people
1: in what
2: that
1: way?
2: I used to cook coming through, Ravi Bapara, Ryan Tendoskata, Graham Napier, and they all became part, they came through the Essex system, and they actually went on to be Essex an England legend, some of them. And Tendoskata now has been involved in India coaching. He's now got the Calcutta Knight Riders head of strategy. He's a very intelligent man. In fact, I tried signing him as a coach when I went back to Yorkshire. One of the first people I rang to go for put his name forward for an interview, because I was trying to get some big people to come for it, was Ryan Tendoskata, who had not had a coaching appointment then, but I saw the potential in him, and I saw what he was like as a young player and come through the ranks, and absolutely so much knowledge.
1: And you look at Jordan Henderson as well, and even when people were saying, you know, why is he travelling with England? Well,
2: you saw it on the sideline.
1: Just go on YouTube and look at the interview that Jude Bellingham and Morgan Rogers did, and how gushing they were about him. Thomas Tuchel even said, you know, after he did his arm, Jordan, The speech that he gave before that France game in the third and fourth place playoff, he said, I couldn't have said it like that. you know, how inspirational he is. So it might not be that he'd be playing lots of minutes on the pitch. And it's not as if Chelsea have got lots of games this coming season because they haven't got Europe. But again, I go back to, and I've been saying for 3 years, and I think the best signing the owners have done is Xabi Alonso in itself. And I give the owners a lot of credit when they've had a lot of stick. And I was one of them giving them criticism, not being over the top, but saying, look, you need to get experience in there. They had a way in American sport that they felt worked, and it did work. They wanted to do it this way. Incredibly intelligent multi-billionaires in the way that they've brought players and sort of almost nicked players off other clubs and the amount of money they've signed, but they're also being really good sellers. So they're incredible businessmen. Finally, they've realised perhaps that's not the way to go to win trophies. They had to after last season. So by bringing in Xabi Alonso, who I think many people thought he won't go to Chelsea, he has. He's become a manager and he's not the head coach. And he's got a lot of power, and I like what I'm seeing at Chelsea.
2: And what about the transfer they brought in? Are you pretty happy with the players they brought in, Chelsea?
1: Yeah, they've brought in some very good players. I think Marco Palestra at right back, right wing back. You know, what formation is Xabi Alonso going to play? I watched the Spurs game in Sydney, and it was a 4-2-3-1. But we know at Leverkusen, he played with a three at the back. So that'd be interesting. Max Lacroix, would he be one of two or one of three centre-halves? I think he'd be a very good one. I'd be sorry to see Trevor Chalobah go, but... You know, I think Lacroix is a very good signing. Morgan Rodgers, obviously, again, I'm talking about nicking players of other clubs. It looked like he was going to go to Arsenal. He'd agreed to go to Arsenal.
2: Million,
1: it's a lot of money. It's a lot of money. But do you remember, and I'm perhaps showing my age here, you know, now it's sort of PlayStation and that, but it used to be like Football Manager or Championship Manager. You used to sort of play the computer. And it's almost like as long as the money was in the bank, you just get the best possible players you can do. So obviously they've got the accountants. They've got the best accountant out there, clearly. And if they can do it, then is Morgan Rodgers going to improve Chelsea on the pitch? Then for me, it's a good signing. It's a lot of money, but I think it's a really good signing. And Danny Welbeck and Jordan Henderson, we've talked about. Omega, we'll have to wait and see whether he goes out on loan. There's a lot of strikers there. But I like what I'm seeing now. There seems to be more of a blend of experience as well as youth. And as you say about those younger players looking up to and learning off the senior pros in the heat of the battle when things aren't going well, they can start controlling things, the senior pros. And I wasn't overly impressed by the performance against Spurs in Sydney, but I'm very optimistic about this coming season.
2: And Jordan Henderson, seeing out games, knows how to do it. You know, coming on for the last 15, 20 minutes, perfect.
1: Absolutely. Yeah. Again, you know, he's won multiple trophies, Premier League, Champions League. You know, during COVID, you mentioned that earlier about with Joe Root, about how everybody said all you heard was Jordan Henderson all the time, talking on the pitch and, you know, even off it, just a great guy to have in the dressing room. I think it's a wonderful signing. And I spoke to Keith Andrews about him as well. And he said, you know what, he's just a leader. He's a leader of men. And that's what the only thing that Chelsea are lacking right now.
2: Brilliant. We could talk about Chelsea all day. But next, we'll be looking ahead to the final action from the Commonwealth Games and discuss Clickgate.
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2: Well, you're listening to the Sunday Session with Darren Goff and former Benfica and Charlton defender Scott Minto. What about that?
1: You got the remaining two.
2: I got them both in.
1: Same time.
2: Well, we've got a special guest in the studio. A fellow Milton Keynes resident.
23: Born and bred.
2: Yeah, Greg Rutherford.
1: You two in the break were just discussing how you got down here, weren't you?
2: Well, I knew he lived in Milton Keynes, but I've never bumped into him.
23: No, it's funny, isn't it? Yeah.
2: Yeah, no nightclubs or anything. We've passed that, you see.
23: Weird that, and genuine, because I spent a lot of time in him when I was a bit younger as well. So,
1: yeah, me too.
23: But I'm originally from Bletchley, and then I now live just outside of, just out of Milton Keynes. So.
2: Oh, yeah.
23: Practically
2: in the posh end.
23: Well, I don't know about that. The moment I moved there, it obviously became very unposh at the
1: point. He can talk. Who's his next door neighbour?
23: I know, that's true.
2: Well, politics, I moved into politics, next door neighbour, but there's not much politics talk, I can assure you of that.
23: Yeah, hopefully not.
2: See each other in the Betsy Wynn now and again in the pub, and that's about it. Well, while we got you in, we want to talk to you actually about the Commonwealth Games. I've not watched much of it, I'll be honest with you. And I do love athletics, and I normally watch so much of it, but golf's got in the way last few weeks. But there's 3,000 athletes, 74 Commonwealth nations and territories have competed in 250 medal events over days and across 10 sports. It's huge, and it's in Glasgow.
23: Yeah. Exactly, yeah. It's huge, but it's also a watered-down version of what the Commonwealth Games would normally be, because Victoria in Australia, they had to pull out of it last minute. So 18 months is all that Glasgow had to get ready for it. So Australia then had to pay $100 million just to sort of support that. Wow. So Glasgow have done a fantastic job of getting things going. And it's whizzed by. Me and Natalie Sawyer have been every night chatting on either here or on TalkSport 2 about what's been going on. And it's been brilliant. It's been an absolutely fantastic Commonwealth Games. Been some really big moments, loads of medals. Australia have dominated on a level that we've sort of never seen before. I mean, they're exceptional and they generally win, but this one has been different. They've already had their record medals ever in the swimming, record medals in the track and field, winning medals left, right and centre.
2: How do they do it? Because I've been to Australia numerous occasions. You too, right?
23: Yeah.
2: I mean, how do they do it? It's a big place, but there's not that many people compared to some of the other nations.
23: But that's the thing, isn't it? Like, there isn't as many people there. It is a huge landmass. But they just love sport, right? They love getting outside. They love doing it. I mean, swimming, I always sort of think of it like we always wonder why they're so good at it. But when you've got great whites floating around with you've got to be relatively quick, haven't you? But they really do. I mean, the swimming in particular, I mean, we know even at the Olympic level, it's generally the Americans and the Australians who are right up there as the main guys who are going to be sort of winning all those medals. But the Commonwealth Games, it just becomes that bit more dominant. And obviously for us, Team GB is then split up between the home nations. So we might have a Tom Dean and a Duncan Scott, but they're now obviously on opposing teams. So medals are now sort of watered down slightly from that point of view. But they have been just good on a different level. And it's been amazing to see. I mean, when I think about track and field, my own sport, it sort of started, they go and win the 10,000 metres, men's and women's. And then they got a clean sweep last night as well. I mean, it's just across different events, they've won the men's pole vault. I mean, it's just everything they seem to be winning at the moment. But there has been some brilliant stories last night, in particular in the women's long jump, actually. Jasmine Sawyers, who came back from a ruptured Achilles, has managed to rehab back over the last 2 years, come up there to become Commonwealth champion 12 years after winning a silver medal in Glasgow as well. So it's been a brilliant champs, really.
2: And that's a bad injury to get, isn't it, as an athlete? I mean, Achilles, I mean, that's
1: one of the
2: worst injuries.
1: With the ACL.
23: When I was coming through, I mean, I turned professional 2005, so 20-odd years ago now. And anybody that was rupturing Achilles or doing ACLs and stuff like that, you'd see it as you're done. Like, the likelihood of coming back was slim to none. Now, with the way that science has moved on, these guys are doing things like that, and they're back a year later, but competing. And the fact that she's come back and she jumped well last night as well is a really good sign. And it's great to see that people like that can come back and win majors.
1: They don't rehab in nightclubs today in Milton Keynes nightclubs.
23: No, that's anyway. The problem. Oh, is it the problem? No, no. The thing is, the nightclubs in Milton Keynes have all gone now. That's maybe that's why all the athletes are doing well.
2: Lane 7 and stuff like that.
23: Yeah, exactly.
2: You've got temping bowling, throwing darts and playing pool. And
23: the youth have changed, haven't they? They've
1: so what's taking place in the final day then?
23: So tonight we've got a bit of judo, bowls, loads of cycling. That's going to be the big thing. And then me and Nat, we're going to have some guests coming in. I've currently been going through my phone book, messaging mates going like, oh, could you pop on tonight as well, just to have a little chat about whatever's been going on. So we will be reviewing everything that's been taking place, some of the real key moments. Michael Waydock as well, who's been on the ground for us, he's been covering athletics and lots of different things. He'll be chatting to us about some of his big moments that he's witnessed live. And basically, we're just going to let everybody know what's happened, talk through what's still happening, and just have a lot of fun with it. And then it finishes at 6 o'clock. We're done. And the Commonwealth Games 2026 finished, 4 years' time. India.
2: Wow, that is a place. That is a place. I love it. It's another place. I'll be there in October this year.
1: Okay.
2: I absolutely love it. Mumbai, can't beat it, mate. And that's got plenty of nightclubs, mate.
23: I was in 2010, I was in Delhi for Commonwealth Games then. Got a silver medal at that one. That was only my second ever major senior medal. And that was sort of the catapult going forward, to be totally honest. And they hosted a fantastic Commonwealth Games then. Although we did have one night where we just got like this infestation of these massive moths came flying into the stadium, and they were literally carpeting everything. So it's certain things that athletes have to deal with, which you wouldn't normally expect. You're not going to see that in Glasgow, are you? An attack of the killer moths.
1: No, not quite.
23: But it is different, but it is amazing. And again, going out and seeing a little bit of India as well, it's a fascinating country.
1: So one more day to go then. How do you think this Commonwealth Games will be viewed?
23: I think it'll be viewed as a massive success, purely because of the fact that they only had 18 months to get it ready. Now, they had to remove certain sports, hockey being one of them, which I think is a massive shame, because in the Commonwealth Games scene, you've got the likes of India, who are massive within it. Obviously, England, Australia, New Zealand, some of these big countries that love it on an Olympic level, weren't able to compete here. But the fact that they had to remove some of these key sports, but it's still been as good as it has been, I think that really shows how well that everybody in Glasgow came together. The whole Commonwealth Committee got behind it and just put on the best possible thing they did. And there was no village this time, for example, so they had to get hotels. So I had some good food stats from the amount of food that's been consumed as well out of these hotels and everything. I mean, it's been a lot. I'll give you one because I'm going to use them all later. But they reckon 13,000 bananas over the last 9 days have been consumed. There are more. There are some better ones, but I'll save that for our show, 3 till 6.
2: Bananas. Not for me.
1: It's good for potassium,
2: bag of
1: Chris.
2: Isn't it?
1: Bag of Chris.
2: Bag of Chris. kind of fizzy drink. That'll do me.
1: That's why you're not playing anymore. 20 nightclubs and bag of Chris.
2: Anyway, look.
1: Can I ask one final question? Yeah, when you're watching and you're commentating now, you know, do you miss it at all? Or do you still realise actually the hard work that goes on behind the scenes? And no, I'm quite happy being here.
23: I'm very happy being here, to be honest. But what I miss is walking out into a stadium. Nothing. I don't miss training. My body doesn't want it. My body couldn't do it. Hence why I'm not doing it anymore. Like I've been retired 8 years now, and my body said no. I had a good run while it was going, better than I ever thought I would. But I watch it now, and I watch it as a fan, because I am a massive sports fan as well. Always was before I turned professional, and I get to go back to just sitting and enjoying it and talking about it, which I really, really enjoy. So
1: I feel the same.
23: Yeah, and it is, I think. I think the thing is, when you had your time, haven't you? I mean, for both you guys, like you have your time, had the massive successes at times. You have the massive downs as well. And that's the other side of it. When I'm now watching sport and you see the huge levels of disappointment, I know how that feels. Like I lived it. I had far more failures than I ever had wins. But when it is then really, really good, just that moment, that's one thing. But you get old, your body can't do it anymore. So happily watching.
1: Next best thing to talk about it.
2: We've all been in that same boat.
23: Absolutely.
2: More defeats than wins, but I'll tell you what, it's the wins that make it. Yeah, and it makes you going back for more.
1: Yeah.
2: Anyway, keep dancing. And and next up, we'll be looking ahead to the upcoming Premier League season. We might even touch on Clickgate.
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2: Well, you're listening to the Sunday Session with me, Darren Goff, and former Chelsea left-back Scott Minton.
1: There you go. Back to Chelsea.
2: Well, look, we didn't get a chance there because we got... Oh, we were talking so much Commonwealth Games with Greg Rutherford. Always a good listen.
1: Yeah.
2: And tune into them after us. But we've got to go chat about Clickgate. Same again.
1: Good. Explain Clickgate for those who don't know what that is.
2: Well, this has been happening in a league up north, right? In the North Yorkshire and South Down League. It's Saltburn's second 11. And what they've been doing, they've been playing every week and they've got a lad who feels it slip. And every time the ball went past the bat, he used to lick his fingers. And the umpires, they're not young anymore at that league. Second 11 cricket in league cricket. So these are all volunteers, right? They come, they are older. They just retired and they come on. They get probably 20 quid for coming in umpiring for the day. And they're there because they love the game, right? They're supporting it. And they've got someone cheating the batter out. And obviously they're giving them out, and it's
1: so as the ball just passes the bat,
2: they're clicking. Click. Even if the batter
1: sounds
2: doesn't
1: like
2: nick
1: there's
2: it.
1: A nick,
2: and the opposition have been onto this and been complaining for months and months and months, and it's finally a full investigation is going on, and rightly so, right? It's got to go to the league, it's got to go to the club.
1: So it's the same team and the same guy within that team when they're playing.
2: Yeah,
1: other teams.
2: Well, look,
1: or is it happening?
2: We've all been in a team, mate. We've all been in a
1: You've
2: team,
1: done it,
2: and if
1: you?
2: Once,
1: You've
2: no, I've
1: it.
2: Definitely not done that, but. Look, there's thing going on in sport. We saw Australia, didn't we, getting done with the old scratching the ball and the bottle topper and whatever, it's sandpaper gate.
1: Yeah.
2: And we've heard things about Lipsil and stuff in the past and umpires, people appealing for things at LBW, which they might not think's out, but the umpire gives them out. But look, there's certain things that you don't cross the line that I think go too far. And when you've got a guy stood at slip and every time it goes past the bat, he's clicking his fingers and the umpire... bless them, just giving them out.
1: Yeah.
2: And this, the reason it's come to light is, but the keeper has got 8 catches, I think, 2 weekends ago, which is a record for the league. And he's got more catches than anybody else in the league by an absolute country mile. Because every time it goes past, and obviously the top of the league, this team, right? So it's caused so much controversy. And there's been a lot of pile-on, by the way, which I don't think's right either. There's definitely got to be some sanctions.
1: You don't think the pylon is right?
2: To a certain extent, but there's got to be an investigation, and I think the pylon's happened probably once. You know what it's like now with social media. Once the pylon goes,
1: don't do the crime.
2: Exactly, but you've got to remember, though, but this lad is... what I don't like about it all, it's not the pylon. What I don't like is, but it's grassroots cricket.
1: Mm.
2: Second 11. You've got people work all week... and they'd look forward to getting out there on the sports field, whether it's football, whether it's cricket, whether it's rugby, whether it's golf, and you're going out there and the last thing you want is to go out there as a batter, right? Your golden chance, you've waited all week for it, you get your one chance all week, and you go out there and you're nowhere near it, and someone at slip is clicking to cheat you out. Now and again, you're going to get a bad decision from the umpire, but this team were doing it every single week. Now, that's not on for me. That's the only thing I can't stand about it. It's at the grassroots level. There's, you know, and
1: well, it's just not cricket.
2: It's just not cricket. And my problem with it is, but there's not only one person knew about this. That, look, been in a dressing room, you've been in there too. Everybody knew about this. So it's going to be a difficult one to get to the bottom of.
1: It's funny how it's come to light now, but eight catches, you're sort of taking the mick and pushing the barriers there, aren't you?
2: It's a record.
1: What do you think will happen?
2: I think they'll relegate them to the bottom league. I think there'll be sanctions against the players. I think the hardest bit is proving which players have been part of it. It's quite obvious the guy who the video recorded, who knew were doing it. But look, the keeper's got to be in on it, surely. I mean, he's the one who's taking all Absolutely. The catches. He knows he's the closest to the bat. He can see it. So it's going to be a difficult one to prove. But I think there will be some serious, serious sanctions. But that's enough from cricket. It's I'm all cricketed out. I'd rather talk Premier League, because I'm going to give you a quick fire questions on the Premier League before we obviously finish our show. Which teams, mate, this year? It was interesting, wasn't it, last year? I'm glad, actually, Arsenal won it.
1: Look,
2: I've always been one of them. If your team can't win it, you want it to get shared around. I don't want to keep the same team winning it year after year after year. I want to keep it exciting and keep it, that, you know what I mean, more than one team going for the title.
1: No, I think Arteta deserved it after, you know, what's gone on in previous years, and he had to get over the line. I do hope that he's going to be a little bit more, should we say, aesthetically pleasing, because I think he was when he first became Arsenal manager. But if he didn't win the title last season, then...
2: he were gone.
1: It'd have been 50-50. So, he needs must. But I think his natural instincts as a coach, well, I know they are, but, you know, maybe it will change to win football matches, is to play a beautiful football. And I think he's capable of doing that. We'll see whether Vinny Jr. actually does arrive.
2: Oh, that'd be massive.
1: Well, so, I understand what you're saying about Arsenal winning the title last season.
2: Well, who's going to challenge Arsenal then?
1: Well, look, I mean, I genuinely think it's a great opportunity for Arsenal to win back-to-back titles, you know, because I think if Pep was in place, I'd strongly fancy City, because I think he was rebuilding again after, you know, no team had ever won four straight top-flight titles before. He stayed an extra year, they fell off a cliff, and he was rebuilding again, I think, under Pep. I think they genuinely think they would have won a title. I do like Enzo Maresca. I do worry for him in a way, because, look, you know, the follow Fergie effect, the follow Wenger effect, even with Unai Emery, the follow Klopp effect, you know, and Slot won the title in the first season and was gone 12 months later. Yeah, but, you know, he still had to do it, but 12 months later he was gone. So Maresca, I like him, you know, I'm happy Xabi Alonso's in charge at Chelsea, but I would have been quite happy for Maresca to have stayed. So in answer to your question, I think City will be the closest. I think Iriola at Liverpool is a fascinating watch, because I think he's absolutely what Liverpool fans want.
2: Oh, box office.
1: And I'm not saying that he can't handle being manager of Liverpool, but it's just another level. You know, listen, as a player, he played with great players, but it's one thing being a player. It's another thing being a manager. And it's one thing being a manager of a Premier League club. It's another thing being manager of a club that's expected to win Premier League titles year on year. So, can he handle that side? If he can, and the recruitment's right, you know, second season for Isak and for Wirtz and a few others as well, then they could be really exciting.
2: Chelsea?
1: I think Chelsea, listen, I wouldn't say in terms of winning in the Premier League. I definitely think they can finish top four, which I think when you think last season would be sort of like a massive leap forward. But we talked about Alonso, we talked about the signings. They haven't got Europe in the way that United didn't have it. I think it's good. I wish Mickey Carrick all the best. I played with him at West Ham. He came through the ranks when I was there. And, you know, a Rolls Royce of a player, an incredible person as well, still so humble. I thought he had a great job, did a great job last season, but it's going to be difficult combining Premier League and Champions League this time around. So I think if they finish top four with the Champions League as well, maybe getting to knockout stages, quarterfinals, I think that's a really good season. I think Villa, again, I can't see them finishing top four. I really can't. And that's a shame because we talked about Newcastle. They should be allowed to kick on and they won't be able to. I'm almost mentioning all the top teams here, aren't I? But for me, I think it's Arsenal's to lose. I think City are going to be next in terms of they could win it. I think it's difficult to say dark horse is Liverpool, but Liverpool were probably a next. And I think Chelsea can finish fourth.
2: Awesome. We'll leave it at that. But really enjoyed it, mate. Thanks for
1: being here. Great fun, mate. Look forward to the next
2: day
1: one.
2: Back on TalkSport. Yeah. So thanks for listening to the Sunday session. Up next, Natalie Sawyer presents live coverage from the Commonwealth Games.
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28: After 200 golds have already been won, the final day of action at these 2026 Commonwealth Games comes down to these last few hours. 15 medal events will have been completed by the time the action ends and before the closing ceremony gets underway. And for the next 3 hours, we'll run you through what's left to be won and look back at the last 10 days in Glasgow. This is Commonwealth Games Kickoff. A very good afternoon to you. I'm Natalie Sawyer, and the final few sports are drawing to a close at these games. But we will, of course, keep you posted in what happens in the track cycling at the Sir Chris Hoy Velodrome and in the judo too. But netball and the bowls have come to an end. We'll clarify what's happened in those a little bit later on. But delighted to say, with me, as he has been throughout these whole games, it is Commonwealth and Olympic champion Greg Rutherford. How are you?
29: I'm very well. Good afternoon. Can you believe it? It's been 10 days since Chris Hoy opened that door. The king and queen walked out, gave a bit of a wave. Yeah. A huge tea cake was risen up into the air with extra bits coming
28: out
29: the top of it.
28: Doesn't that feel like an age ago?
29: I know, that was only 10 days ago.
28: I know.
29: Unbelievable.
28: And so much has happened in between then.
29: It really has.
28: It has been, I have to say, pretty magical. I mean, I know we've been doing it down here in London. It's never quite the same. And when you're there, it's obviously even more special. But when you think about how we were worried about the future of the games, that these particular games might not have taken place had it not been for Glasgow stepping in We have been treated to some excellent sporting action, haven't we?
29: Yeah, I think it's been great. I was just obviously talking on Darren's show a minute ago and sort of talking about how good it's been and sort of with all the issues that have been going on to this point with it, Glasgow have put on a brilliant show. Mm. They really, really have. When we put it into context, 18 months. And I remember, I think it was our first or second show when the lane breaker had broken and pulled out of the wall. And you're thinking, oh no, could this be what's going to happen? It's just going to be lots of things going wrong because they haven't had the time. Of course, there's always the little stumbling blocks here and there. Mm. But it's been brilliant. They've put on a fantastic show. We've had amazing performances, huge shocks as well. Brilliant comebacks for people. We've had records galore, be that Commonwealth records or Medal Hall records. I mean, it's been a really, really good Commonwealth Games. And I think for anybody watching it or listening to it via us, I think they've probably been treated to some fantastic sport.
28: Yeah. And we should obviously reiterate that we knew this was going to be a scaled down event. Mm. So not as many sports as you would normally find in the Commonwealth Games. And I'm sure there'll be some takeaways from this in the sense of, you know, what sports missed

0: obviously prepping, getting all the venues ready. And I think from conversations that have been had high up within the Commonwealth Games committees, they're saying that they will put on a full program. A lot of the sports will come back in. And I think that's just great for the viewer. But again, when we think of Glasgow, the job they have done has been absolutely out of this world. I think if you gave anybody 18 months to create something which is a logistical nightmare like a Commonwealth Games, and they can put on a show like they have, I take my hat off to them. I wouldn't want 18 months to try and figure something out like of that magnitude. So a great comms. I think the future of the Commonwealth Games is bright as well, because when we look at Australia, for example, how seriously they take the Commonwealth Games, and 11 million people have been tuning in most days in Australia to watch their athletes win a very, very large amount of medals. But that's also...
1: They've strolled to that, haven't they?
0: I mean, it's not been bad, has it, for them? and again, they broke records all over the shop of the most amount of medals that they've won during this Games as well. And it sort of shows, doesn't it? I mean, a lot of the athletes, when they've been interviewed, they've been saying, look, for us, we've been slogging our guts out ready for this Commonwealth Games. The Olympics, the Commonwealth Games, that's what matters to Australia when it comes to these sports. And it shows. Mm. And that might be a little bit of a wake-up call to some of the home nations in particular. When we knew certain sports had one eye on the Europeans, which a few of our sports have got coming up, we had a lot of people withdraw from the home nations. And again, people thinking more about that maybe than the comms. And then Australia have sort of run away with it. So it's interesting, as I say. I think it's bright because I think people realise how amazing a show it is. So we'll sort of see how the next 4 years go. And then roll in India.
1: Indeed. There's so much more we can talk about when it comes to the future of the Commonwealth Games. I mean, I'm sure there'll be some people listening and going, oh, yeah, it's all very well that Australia really put everything into this. They weren't happy to stage the event.
0: Well, this is true.
1: But we might get into that a little bit later on. That being said, there are still two sporting events that are continuing right now at these Commonwealth Games. One in the velodrome, in the track cycling. So let's check in with that first race of this afternoon session with Joe Shannon.
2: Yes, Natalie, Greg, good afternoon. Welcome to the Sir Chris Hoy Velodrome and the Women's Elimination Race Final, which is off and underway. 22 riders starting together on the track. A sprint of the finish line occurs every lap. The very last rider at the rear of the pack gets pulled and eliminated each time, and the race narrows down one rider by one until a final two-rider sprint decides gold and silver. So we are relatively early stages. We've had five eliminations so far. Grove of South Africa, Wong of Northern Ireland, Liao of Singapore, Lewis of England, and Volstadt of Canada, with 17 riders still remaining in this race. And remember, with every lap that goes by, somebody else is eliminated. So it's intriguing to watch. Indeed, Scotland have just lost Nia Evans. She's been eliminated, but there remains plenty of home interest in this race, the Women's Elimination Race Final here at the Sir Chris Hoy Velodrome.
1: Joe, thank you very much. So coming into today, we had four sports that needed to be completed. Two of them have already now finished. That is the bowls and the netball. The judo does continue right now, but let's check in with some of those earlier results. Our roving reporter, Georgie Heath, is with us.
3: Hello, happy final day to you both. Well, it was all action in the netball today. All the medals on offer. Obviously, for the first time ever, Australia didn't make the final. They took on England in the bronze medal match, and it was the Australians, the defending champions, who've had to settle for bronze this year, but they're beating England 68-50. So a bronze medal for the Australians. Then all eyes were on the final. It was Jamaica in the final for the first ever time, taking on New Zealand. Well, New Zealand, they led from the very first quarter, and they took it out 56-48. So it's gold to New Zealand, silver to Jamaica, and bronze to Australia. And then plenty coming up in the judo this afternoon. It will all kick off with the women's under 78 kilogram bronze, which includes England's Shelley Ludford. And then in the gold medal match for that one, England's Emma Reid. And then plenty more to come after that. The men's 100 kilograms, the women's over 78. So a lot still to come in the judo this afternoon. It's not over just yet.
1: It certainly is not. Georgie, thank you. We'll have regular updates then to see how the judo will finish up. But it has been a really, really successful Commonwealth Games. I think that's fair to say. We've already agreed on that. Greg, that is for sure. But like I was mentioning there might be some

0: with the grumbling of, oh, Australia, all right, you can take it seriously when it comes to the actual events, but less so when it comes to staging it. And look, I totally understand that it would have cost a fortune to stage it. And that's why we have now seen this scale back Commonwealth Games in Glasgow, because they didn't have the time to prepare for a Commonwealth Games on the normal magnitude that you would find it. But do you understand where some people might be going, okay, so you don't want to host the Commonwealth Games, but you're happy to host the Olympic Games, which will be going there in 2032.
1: Yeah.
0: Again, I get there's a difference. The Olympics, it will bring in a lot of money. Of course it will to Australia. But there is still that sort of slight cynicism, I suppose.
1: Oh, massively. And there has to be as well. I mean, you shouldn't be bidding for things if you don't think that you can do it, knowing as well that you're going in for an Olympic bid as well. I think probably what's happened there, they've seen, which has happened to so many countries. Think of Rio. Brazil had one of the most emerging economies in the world. They then host a World Cup and an Olympic Games and economy completely and utterly crashed. I feel like there was probably a fear, that post-COVID fear as well, of again, if we spend too much money now, when we're still trying to recuperate, things could go wrong. And fair play, as I say, to Glasgow for picking the baton up and running with it and saying, do you know what? We won't let the Commonwealth Games die. We'll host it for you. Mm. And of course, they've had to pay, it was 100 million or 150 million something overall to go in there to support it. And obviously for Australia, that's significantly less, because it looked like it was going to go into billions if they held it. Now, Glasgow has obviously managed to get it out there for significantly less than that. But no, 100%. Like, I mean, it's something that they should be embarrassed about, I think, obviously, to a certain degree. But if they're trying to financially make a decision that isn't going to cripple their country, I do also massively appreciate that as well.
0: Yeah.
1: And Glasgow only took it on because they knew they could cope with it. So again, I think we just have to say fair play to them. Well done to Glasgow for sorting out Australia's mess.
0: Yeah, very, very much so. Although it didn't impact Australia when it came to the success, when it came to all the different sports, of course, something else that we will hopefully get our teeth into during the course of this show. But yeah, very much huge applause goes to Glasgow for putting this on. There is so much to look forward to in what is the final day of these Commonwealth Games, which is brought to you on TalkSport with BYD. 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
0: And we are into the final few hours of these 2026 Commonwealth Games. We're taking you back to the Velodrome then to check in with the women's elimination race final. Joe Shannon.
7: Very exciting here. There are 7 riders still in contention in this women's elimination race final at the Sir Chris Hoy Velodrome, whittled down from 22 at the very start. Remember, the very last rider at the rear of the pack gets eliminated each time they go round the finishing line, and the race will narrow down until a final 2-rider sprint decides gold and silver. And I can see the rider all in blue from Scotland with the number 155 on the back of her shirt is eliminated. Erin Boothman goes, and so remaining still in this race, Anna Morris of Wales. What a games Wales have had. Ali Marie Wollaston of New Zealand, Madeline Leach of England, Maggie Coyles-Leister of Canada, Alicia Polites of Australia, and Georgia Baker of Australia too, still remaining as they head round the final corner into the final stretch, this to reach the finishing line. And who's eliminated? That was very tight at the back of the pack there. It looks like Anna Morris of Wales has gone, and indeed she is eliminated. There are just 5 riders left, and that was very tight indeed. Barely anything in it. Anna Morris of Wales is eliminated. We are nearly 10.5 minutes now through this women's elimination race final, and the crowd are really enjoying what they are seeing here. A terrific atmosphere at the Sir Chris Hoy Velodrome. There is a huge throng of spectators here all around this circular arena as the number 152, Ali Marie Wollaston of New Zealand, is the latest to be eliminated. So just 4 riders remain. Madeline Leach of England is among them. Maggie Coyles-Leister of Canada, Alicia Polite and Georgia Baker of Australia in the yellow and green cycling kit. And this is very tight now. The 4 of them are packed together going into the sprint lap. Up goes the noise of the crowd once again. Lagging a little behind is Leach of England. And in the end, crossing the finishing line last is indeed Madeline Leach. So she is eliminated and finishes in 4th position. A terrific cycle nonetheless. And we're now down to the final 3. This is where the medal standings will ultimately be decided. And in they go, with 2 trailing at the back. 1 is clear. I think that's Georgia Baker of Australia, who is well clear of the 2 just behind her. In fact, it might be Alyssa Polites with the other Aussie back alongside Maggie Coyles-Leister of Canada. Into the 12th minute of action now in this women's elimination race final at the Sir Chris Hoy Velodrome on TalkSport, as Maggie Coyles-Leister of Canada is indeed eliminated. And so it will be Alyssa Polites and Georgia Baker of Australia who will take the silver and the gold medals here at the Sir Chris Hoy Velodrome. It has been a terrific watch, this women's elimination race final, and the crowd are applauding raucously here. Great noise all around the stadium, and waving to the crowd and punching the air with delight is Georgia Baker. She grabs hold of an Australian flag. She will finish 2nd, and finishing 1st and taking the gold is Alyssa Polites of Australia. Both of them now have Australian flags, which they are clutching into the air as they continue a cycle lap, another lap around the arena. Alyssa Polites is the winner of the women's elimination race. She will take gold. Georgia Baker will finish 2nd, and Maggie Coyles-Leister of Canada in 3rd position. A big pat on the back for Alyssa Polites, who wins this epic race. Georgia Baker finishes in 2nd place, and it is a 1-2 for Australia here at the Sir Chris Hoy Velodrome now.
0: Joe, brilliantly called. Thank you very much. Also at the velodrome for us is Georgia Holt, the sprint cyclist, who can join us once more. She's been our roving reporter. And I daren't ask if you've got the Derny rider for us, Georgia. I know that was one of your missions that we set you.
8: It was my mission objective. So, I didn't get to speak to him at lunch, but I managed to speak to one of the commissaires who was involved in the employment of our Derny riders. And they said that basically they have a list of Derny riders who can ride the track. So you actually have to do a Derny qualification and be basically eligible to do the Derny. And I was up close and personal with the Derny as they were putting the Commonwealth Games stickers on it. And on the front of his Derny, he has the speed written on literally a bit of masking tape, you know, 30k per hour, 33k per hour, and then it goes 40. I've got a picture of it somewhere. But yeah, it is so interesting, like how much like work he needs to actually put in. It doesn't look like he does a lot, but you know, he is working to make sure girls are dropped off at the perfect speed for the start of the Kieran.
0: I would say, when you're talking about working, I think the cyclists might say they work a little bit more than the guy who's on it. We just point out, we're talking about the Derny bike, the motorbike essentially, that's used in the Kieran.
8: Yes, correct. So it's a petrol-fueled little motorbike, and he has little pedals on it as well.
1: Oh, I'd like to... Nat, we were talking about like events that we could maybe do in the Commonwealth Games now. Now I think we've just found we could be the Derny Riders.
0: Yes.
1: So it sounds like a band name a little bit as well, doesn't it?
0: I'm surprised you've not put yourself forward for that, George. You know, you used to do horse riding, then you've moved into track cycling. I mean, it's the next progression, isn't it?
8: I think so. I'm going to be putting my name down for the next one. We've just had the elimination race,
0: yes.
8: And I had written down the girls who I wanted to watch and who I thought the podium was going to be. And I'm sorry to say, guys, I only got one out of the three. Oof. It's a little game I've been playing with myself, but I put Georgia Baker to win. And she's just got second. So that was amazing. And she had her teammate, Alyssa Pleats, who just won, which was very, very good. You know, Georgia Baker had a bit of a standoff with Maggie Cools-Lister from Canada. And then Alyssa Pleats, she was like, oh, you two can have a mess about yourselves. I'm off to win this. So, yeah, such a fast elimination race from the girls there. They started off so fast that, you know, people were so tired. They weren't even contesting the sprints because they were so tired. They were just dropping out like flies.
1: I was going to say, is that part of the tactical side of it? Are you just going to have athletes that are going to surge in order to try and kill the legs of the other competitors? And then obviously they can just literally leave them behind.
8: Yeah, you've got it, Greg. They will just surge for that. Every other lap, when someone is eliminated, they just surge again and surge again and surge again and just kills your legs off. I can't explain the damage it does to your legs. Because these girls, they're not on small gears. We're on big gears here. The way it's gone, like to keep up with that speed, you've got to be on a big gear. And when you get tired, it genuinely feels like you're cycling through treacle.
1: Yeah,
8: these girls are strong.
0: Tell us what we also have to look for you where you live.
1: That's like a red rag to a bull now.
0: Exactly that. We're going to take you back to the velodrome, check in then what's happening with this gold medal race. Doshen?
7: Less than 500 metres to go here for Matthew Robertson, the 27-year-old Englishman from Greenwich in southeast London, all in red and white, and his time so far of just over 3 minutes, 3 seconds as the final bell rings through 2,875 metres now and closing in on that 3,000 metre mark. It'll be fascinating to see his factored time. This is pretty quick, I have to say, from Matthew Robertson as he accelerates around the final turn across the finishing line. 3 minutes 22.597 seconds. That is a games record. A terrific cycle from Matthew Robertson of England, and a pretty stunning result at that. 3 minutes 22.597 seconds. As I say, that is a games record at the Commonwealth Games, and the crowd in Glasgow have to applaud what they've seen here, and indeed they do. An average speed of just over 50 kilometres an hour. He was roaring round that track, and Matthew Robertson has given himself an excellent chance of winning a gold medal for England.
0: Joe, thank you very much. I mean, that is at least 4 seconds faster than the bronze medalist, which of course makes sense, but that just goes to show the speed that Matthew Robertson was going on out there on the track. So we expect the roar any time now for when Finn Graham of Scotland comes out to put in his individual pursuit to see if he can close down that time that has been set by Matthew Robertson and claim the gold for Scotland once more. I mean, these games have been brilliant, and the track cycling in particular. You know, you look at Wales, Emma Finucane, who's created history by winning 3 gold medals at these games. Just little things like that is just what is so brilliant. I mean, Chad Leclos in the swimming has become the outright most medals won in the Commonwealth Games.
1: Yeah, 21.
0: 21.
1: Imagine that. Imagine having 21. Imagine trying to hold them all up and show everybody. Imagine 21 medals.
0: I mean, I think if you could do it if you really wanted to, couldn't you?
1: I mean, it'd be the ultimate flex, wouldn't it? I guess if you're there with 21 medals.
0: It's just how much does it wear you down? You might have to question it. But I think
1: he'd be a strong lad as well. But
0: I think he would.
1: 2010 started that journey of collecting these medals. and then was in the lead for a while. And then I've written down somewhere, I couldn't find the note quickly, of who overtook him. And then he knew he had to get three more medals. I think
0: yes,
1: it was the last two.
0: That's right.
1: And he's come back. And he is now
0: Australian swimmer whose name escapes me for the moment, but we'll get to that.
1: Imagine
0: yes.
1: that, 21 times he stood on a podium for South Africa at a Commonwealth Games.
0: I know.
1: And the thing is, swimmers, obviously, they do. We discussed this early on in the programme, that the swimmers, they get a lot of chances. So, yeah, he's taken many, many chances.

0: and won many a medal.
1: Yeah, indeed. Right, we're going to take you back to the track and check in with Georgia Holt then and listen in for the roar from the Scotland fans who are cheering on Finn Graham. How's it all looking, Georgia?
2: Guys, I've had to turn you up because I could barely hear you. Oh my gosh, you're about to hear the roar as Finn Graham comes past. He is absolutely flying. Yeah, it's amazing here at the track. But Greg, I heard your conversation earlier. We can get you on the velodrome. It'll be Talk Sport special. But for anyone who does want to try the track, you can go on the track as young as 9 years old. So get the kids on, get them straight on the track, because, you know, start them young, because it is so much fun. And also, I agree with you, Greg, on the sprint side of things. The endurance riders and road riders are amazing, but my gosh, velodrome sprinting is so much better.
0: Yeah, definitely. I'm with you on
1: this,
0: that.
1: This is the voice of the sprint cyclist that is Georgia Holt. Georgia, thank you very much for now. By the way, we're talking about Emma McEwen,
0: yes,
1: of Australia, who Chad Lacroix has gone past now after those 21 medals that he's accumulated across, as you say, since 2010. The five games, is that?
0: Pretty impressive.
1: Oh my gosh.
0: I was quite young in that's the Delhi Games of 2010. Even I was relatively young then. And it's...
1: What are you trying to say? You're old now.
0: Well, I am saying that, but it was more like you're questioning me to say, like, as if that... I mean, I feel like I was 23.
1: Well, yeah, he's 34 now, isn't he? So, yeah, okay. I hear what you're saying. He would have been a baby, really. Well, that mightily impressive. And I'm not going to say who, but we're going to be joined by someone who can talk all things swimming a little bit later on, someone who was actually one of the competitors at these Commonwealth Games a little bit later on as well. But we'll take you back to the velodrome to check in then on this gold medal race. Joe Shannon.
3: Well, the crowd are right behind Finn Graham here, all in blue, but at the moment he lags ever so slightly behind England's Matthew Robertson going into the final 500 metres, 0.512 seconds behind Matthew Robertson, who is standing trackside and can only watch as the salt tyres are unfurled in the crowd, the blue and white salt tyres, the flag of Scotland, as the bell is rung. Finn Graham now 2,750 metres. He's going to need something pretty special from here, but can he do it? 2,900 metres, 0.8 seconds behind Matthew Robertson for the moment. Where's he going to finish? 3 minutes, 23.673 seconds, and the smile on the face of Matthew Robertson says it all. England have a gold medal here in the men's C1, C3, 3,000 metre individual pursuit. Finn Graham of Scotland has to settle for silver. He started so well, but it is Matthew Robertson who is not to be outdone, not to be edged out. And the 27-year-old from Greenwich, big look of relief and a big smile on his face a few moments ago. That tells you everything. He was very fast, Finn Graham, trying to catch up in pursuit, but ultimately it was not enough. He finishes at just over a second behind Matthew Robertson in a brilliant 3,000 metre individual pursuit final, a gold medal race, as he slows down now across the track. Graham takes in the applause of the crowd, who certainly have backed him and backed Scotland to the absolute hilt, but in the end it isn't quite enough. Graham will take the silver medal and Robertson the gold for England.
1: Joe, thank you very much. And what we should obviously emphasise, this is paracycling that we're talking about right now. And that is the beauty of these Commonwealth Games, because there's not a separate event. It's all as one, which is great to see that everyone essentially... And listen, the Paralympics we've seen are massively supported by fans. But what's beautiful about this is they're all going and seeing able-bodied or para athletes, as we're seeing in this situation, the cycling. They're all seeing them together at the same time, and I love that.
0: Yeah, it's intermingled, and you wouldn't realise. That's the great thing. I mean, of course, there might be the odd thing. You go, oh, that's clearly a para athlete. But in generally, it's just all... What I think is great, we talked about this really early on in the show, about how 2012, the Paralympic Games in 2012, really was this huge sort of here we are moment for all the para athletes. And it stopped just being, oh, that's para sport, to just being, this is incredible sport, as it's always been, but people definitely looked at it differently. And speaking to a lot of the para-athletes that were there, I used to train with Johnny Peacock, Steph Reed, who's been doing the TNT coverage. We've discussed this many a time. People stopped sort of going, oh, these poor people that are trying to do some sport, to now going, actually, it is phenomenal.
1: Yeah.
0: Times, the speeds, everything else that they do is quicker than 99.9% of people able-bodied or not. So once you suddenly realise actually how good the sport is, there's been this huge surge of following. So to mingle them together is the right thing to do.
1: Yeah.
0: It's been brilliant to see. And I say, nobody's then going, oh, look, this is para-sport. You're just watching sport as it should be.
1: Yeah, absolutely. And Georgia Holt rejoins us from the velodrome as well. A terrific, terrific gold medal race that we saw there, I should say. And tell us about para cycling and how well that has taken off now, Georgia.
2: I'd probably go as far as saying it took off a bit in 2012, and it's just kind of been snowballing from there in the best way possible. We've had an amazing power program here in the cycling. I know some other sports didn't have their whole classification there, and yes, we didn't either here, but we had the C4-5 women, who are about to go a bit later in the kilometre time trial, but we just had the men in the pursuit final with Matthew Robertson winning. So he's a C2 and Finn is a C3. Our classification on the bikes with the C category, it stands for cycle, goes from C1 to C5, and so that is ranging from C1 being most impaired and C5 to least impaired. So we've got a whole range of disabilities here, but there was something Steph Reed posted, I'm sure it was Steph, and she said, you know, why are we saying, oh, how amazing that the paracyclists get to race with the Olympic lot? Why aren't we saying how lucky are the Olympic lot to be racing with the paracyclists? Like, we can all learn things from one another. I interviewed Stephen Clegg after his swimming final when he won gold, and he was like, thank you so much for, you know, asking me that question and mentioning it, because yeah, we've all got things to learn from each other. Yep. Both ways, and you know, people understanding what para athletes go through, or anyone with a disability go through each day, to just get through their days compared to those who don't have a disability. So yeah, no, it's super special here, and to have para athletes on display on the same platform here at the velodrome, dreaming.
1: Well, it is, it really is. And I know the second round of the women's Kieran has got underway, so our favourite Derny bike, yes, is out there. What we'll do, Georgia, we'll let that sort of go around a few laps before we return to you at the velodrome. But yeah, it's always fascinating to watch this Derny biker.
0: I'm obsessed with his face. It's the most deadpan you've ever seen anybody showing, absolutely zero emotion,
1: no emotion.
0: The point where I feel like he's been told he's not allowed to show emotion. He basically is a robot on a semi-pedally, semi-motored bike.
1: It's just weird. The way I look at him, and I don't know why, I just always think Dad's Army. That's all I can think of. But I'm clearly doing him a discredit, but that's just what it looks like to me. But look, we'll come back to the velodrome. We'll come back to the cycling, because it's all building up to a fascinating final day of these Commonwealth Games on TalkSport.
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1: And we could see history being made in the velodrome this afternoon with Emma Finucane going for Team Wales, going for history to become the first Welsh woman to ever win four Olympic golds at a Commonwealth Games. And she's got off to a great start in the Kieran, Jo Shannon.
3: She certainly has. A hatchet of gold medals, as you say, Nat, coming into this afternoon. And Emma Finucane has secured her place in the gold medal ride to come. She qualified first in the first of these heats in the second round with a 200 metre time of 11.156 seconds. And behind her, Katie Marchant of England finishing second, just ahead of Christina Clonan of Australia, who qualified in third. So Finucane, Marchant and Clonan will all be in the final, where, of course, a gold medal is a possibility, with Maud Asry of Malaysia, King of New Zealand and Georgette Rand of England all qualifying for the 7-12 finals. So the big news is that Finucane's gold medal target, a potential fourth gold medal, still very much alive. She, Marchant and Clonan are all through to the gold medal final.
1: Okay, Joe, thank you very much. There is also the judo that is still ongoing at these Commonwealth Games. And there, well, four sports are coming or have come to a conclusion on this final day of these games as well. And Georgie Heath has been keeping across it all for us. Georgie?
10: Yeah, well, it's success for England's Emma Reid, who successfully defended the title that she won back in Birmingham in 2022, beating Australia's Maria Swan in the women's under 78 kilograms. Unfortunately for Shelley Ludford, she was just pipped to the post for bronze, but Reid will be very happy with that title defence. Oliver Barrett of Wales was just pipped as well in the men's contest for bronze, but just coming onto the mat now, England's Max Gregory in the men's under 100 kilograms final. That will be the last of the English action in the judo, but then later on we have Scotland's Gregor Miller in the over 100 kilograms taking on New Zealand's Cody Andrews.
1: Georgie, thank you very much. England ended in disappointment, the netball team, didn't it? As they lost their bronze medal match to Australia. So they finished fourth overall in this netball tournament of these games. Michael Waydock caught up with the England head coach, Anna Stembridge.
11: Commiserations today. First of all, what words do you have for your team and your players?
12: Just really proud of them. I think, you know, they've galvanised throughout this tournament, getting around each other and putting out a performance that ultimately, you know, we're playing against number one in the world. Australia were going to be hurting off the loss yesterday, and we wanted to come out fighting, and I think we demonstrated that in the first period of the first quarter. But, you know, a great response from the current world champions in terms of finding their groove and finding their way, and we were kind of left a little bit wanting. So, yeah, gutted for the girls, but really proud of them.
11: Was it a case today of just coming up against a very sore Australian team and knowing that they were going to come out? In fact, no one got what they really wanted from this match, if that makes sense.
12: Well, to be honest, we spoke about trying to make it the game that everyone wanted to see and making it a spectacle. But, you know, credit to Australia, they're a class act. But I'm just really proud of the girls. You know, we tried to make changes that were going to have impact, and I think for large parts of the game they did, but they responded as you'd expect from a class act.
11: And what about you? How much have you enjoyed? What can you take from this campaign?
12: Yeah, I think, like, I love the hard graft in terms of what we see behind closed doors in terms of the training environment. The girls have they've committed to everything. They've got behind everything. So really proud of that. It's a tough one. You know, this hurts at the minute, and you know, we didn't want to come here and go away without a medal. So, yeah, we'll sit in the hurt for a little bit and then, yeah, reassess.
11: What do you and the players do this afternoon to try and reflect on what you've achieved and to try and work your way through the hurt? Who helps who here?
12: Yeah, I think one of the things that we've gone after is connection. I think as players and as a staff group, like, we've tried to make sure we get around each other. But acknowledging, like, everyone's going to deal with this loss and this hurt in their own way. I'm a big believer it is important that you do stay together, but at the same time give each other the time and space that they may also need.
11: And it must be a little bit soon to start thinking about the future and what happens next. I guess you have to process today and process this Commonwealth Games first.
12: Yeah, absolutely. I think, you know, it hurts right now. So, yeah, just going to have to sit in this for a bit. And then in the weeks and the months come in, then, yeah, make a decision.
11: Thanks for your time, Anna.
12: Thank you.
1: Yeah, tough end to the tournament then for the Roses in defeat in that bronze medal match. Just to remind you, New Zealand won the gold medal match. That, of course, was against Jamaica, who had surprisingly knocked out Australia in the semi-finals. And it was the first time of the Commonwealth Games that Australia didn't reach the final.
0: Incredible to see, wasn't it? Jamaicans were absolutely over the moon when they did it. And it was an interesting one. I think we said at the time, after Jamaica won, it felt like maybe that could have been their final a little bit.
1: Yes.
0: And we know that Australia generally are so dominant, but then New Zealand are very close within the world of netball. So, but Jamaica are still one of the powerhouses. I mean, still the sort of top five world ranked. But I think England really would have loved to have been into that final. Yeah. And I think if they were facing Jamaica, there would have been a great shout for
1: a gold medal for England, certainly. But it didn't quite work out that way. What has happened in the heats of this women's Kieran, Joe Shannon?
3: Yes, the second round, and we have three more finalists who have qualified for the gold medal final. Elise Andrews of New Zealand leading the way with a 200 metre time of 11.190 seconds. And Lowry Thomas of Wales up into second position. She will feature in the gold medal final, as too will Australia's Alessia McCaig. Sophie Capewell of England finishing fourth. Iona Moyer of Scotland in fifth. And Lilia Tatarinov of Australia finishing in sixth position. So you take the two heats, you take the top three from each heat, and you put them together to get a final six. They will be Andrews, Thomas, McCaig, Clonan, Marchant, and gunning for a fourth Commonwealth Games medal here at Glasgow 2026. Emma Finucane completes the finalists for the women's Kieran second round, and that's scheduled to take place here at the Sir Chris Hoy Velodrome at about 4:05.
1: Joe, thank you very much. So yes, it's all really about Emma Finucane going into that Kieran final. Of course, the other competitors will say no. But when you consider she's won the sprint final, she won the 1,000 metre time trial, she won the team sprint final as well, you can see why there is a lot of focus on her, especially as we've already mentioned, she'll make history if she does it as well, becoming the first Welsh woman to win four gold medals at a Commonwealth Games. It's just phenomenal when you think about it. Georgia Holt is trackside for us, keeping abreast of everything that happens. And we're mentioning there Emma Finucane, Georgia. It does feel as though she is really untouchable in the velodrome.
2: She absolutely is. She sat in fifth behind the Durney. So we pull cards, like playing cards, but it's on an iPad, when we're sat down before the race. So she pulled number five, so she had to stay in that position until the Durney came off. And she just sat in fifth. And I was getting a bit worried, but with one lap to go, she just went, yeah, all right, I'll go to the front. And she just went all the way around the rest of the competitors, went to the front with her teammate, Katie Marchant. Well, GB teammate. Katie is racing for Team England. And yeah, and just went and won it. It was quite nice, quite simple. She kept herself cool, calm and collected. And yeah, I'm so excited for this gold final because she will have her teammate, Larry Thomas from Wales, as well in it. You're not meant to work together. It's against the rules, but you know, I'm sure it's quite comforting knowing you can like race someone who you know. And she is best friends with Katie Marchant of Team England as well, who's also in the gold final. And then she's got the current sprint Olympic champion Elise Andrews, who also won her heat. So she was a second heat after Emma, and she just sat at the front, which is really difficult because you're in the wind, as we say, and you know, it's more energy sapping than sitting behind someone. So you know, she looked pretty strong there again, cool, calm, collected. So yeah, we're in
1: would that be her approach, Elise, that you're saying there, when she wants to go out in front?
2: Well, so she pulled number one, so she was on the front from the second the Durney came off, but then she stayed there.
1: Yeah.
2: And sometimes people will just go in front of you, and to be honest, I would prefer that in a Kieran race. So, you know, the fact she just sat there and was like, yeah, it's fine, I'll just sit on the front, no biggie. And she just powered away, you know, just went up the gears, just went, you know, just gave the pedals a few pushes, and made it look relatively easy while everyone else battled behind her. So yeah, her and Emma are making it look really easy. But I will add that Elise Andrews has been out in Japan, so that's where Kirin originated. She's been out in Japan on the World Kirin like League, basically. So she's got a lot of Kirin experience, and from very, very, like literally last week, recently. So, you know, she's going to be on it with the tactics.
1: This Kirin League, I mean, how often are they racing? Do you know?
2: Great question. I'm pretty sure it's weekly. Right. But basically, they'll travel to a new track. And I think 48 hours or 24 hours before the race, they hand in their phones and they're not allowed any outside contact. It's pretty, pretty, you know, there's a lot of security around them, but so they don't leak any tactics or do any like collusion, basically, with the betting. So, yeah, it's really serious stuff out there.
0: Georgia, are we expecting anybody to go full Senko in the true Japanese way?
1: Oh, he's learned something.
2: Greg, you should see my face. I'm so proud.
1: You might need to explain Georgia. You might need to explain it.
2: Yes, sorry. So for those who weren't listening the other night, there is a tactic in Kirin called Senko, and it's called going full Senko, and it's a tactic you declare when you're on this Kirin League. But it means as soon as that Derny pulls off, you go full gas. And when you're going full gas for three laps, the lactic acid in those legs is unbearable. It's really painful. But you know what? Sometimes it works out because you get ahead of the whole race and you can win it. We saw Jason Kenny go full Senko in Tokyo and he got his final gold medal by doing that. So it can work. It really can work. So I don't know. I feel like someone, an outside chancer, will do that. Emma won't do that. I don't see Elise doing it. I mean, maybe Alessia McCaig or Lurie Thomas, but it's someone who's got to have a lot of what we call length. And that, we say that, but we mean endurance. So anyone with a lot of endurance would probably go for that. But I don't see any of the big hitters doing that, to be honest. But I would love to see it, Greg, I'll be honest.
1: Well, look, I know there's a medal ceremony just about to take place, so we'll leave you for now to respect the anthems that we will be hearing during that. But there is plenty more to come from Georgia. Hopefully you're learning, as we're learning as well, all about the track cycling at these Commonwealth Games. 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Dare to dream with BYD and the Commonwealth Games.
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1: Yes, and these Commonwealth Games are drawing to a close. They'll be having the closing ceremony later on tonight when they will then officially hand over the baton to India, who in 4 years' time will be hosting the Commonwealth Games. But what we can, as a takeaway from these events in Glasgow, certainly talk about is the success of Team Australia. They won bronze in the netball, and their success overall has been brilliant at these games, as I've mentioned. Just looking at the medal table, they've won 166 medals. 69 of them have been gold. A fair few of them have been won in the swimming. I think that's fair to say. But it sets it all sets it up nicely, I should say, for Australia building to hosting the 2032 Olympics. And they would have looked at these Commonwealth Games as a way of bedding in some of their younger athletes, for sure. Katrina Nissam from Netball Scoop spoke to our very own John Cushing earlier today about the netball, but of course also the success of Team Australia too.

0: good for the growth of the sport as an overall, yeah.
1: I know you've sat and watched a lot of netball. What have you made, though, of Glasgow generally staging the Games?
0: Well, this is my first time coming to a Com Games, but I've got no complaints. It's been so good. All the staff, all the volunteers have been really, really good. The whole product overall, it's been really fun to watch. It's been a vibe, and everybody is just out here and just loving sport in general, but everyone's getting behind the netball. And I've even chatted to some fans yesterday. They've never been to a single netball game in their life, but they came for those semi-finals yesterday, so it's been really good.
1: And obviously we know Australians are very good at swimming, they're very good at netball, usually not getting the gold this time, but on the athletics track they were amazing as well. Several clean sweeps. Why are the commies, as you call them, so important? And why are they on a par with the Olympics for Australians?
0: I wouldn't say they're on par. Like, when we go to the Olympics, we generally place top five. But I don't know what it is. Well, swimming, obviously, because we're so good. Like, you know, we have a lot of water in Australia. It's bloody hot. So we swim a lot. I am surprised to see how well we're doing in the track and fields. That's been really good. In the velodrome, we're pretty good at that as well. I think it's just the culture in Australia. We love the outdoors. Like, we've got a beautiful environment, so we do generally get outdoors a lot. So we love our sport. We any sport that's on, you speak to an Australian, regardless of what it is, regardless of whether we know the rules or not, we will get out and we will watch it. So we're a very sporting nation, yeah.
1: And the fact that Brisbane will stage the Olympics in 2032 is not that far away.
0: No, that's my home ground, actually. So I'm hoping that the netball is in there so that I can actually go along and watch it. We're so excited. There are so many plans already in place. There's so much infrastructure being built already for those games. And it's going to be across the whole broad of Queensland as well. So up in North Queensland, I believe that's where the rowing is going to be. So it's going to showcase Queensland and Brisbane really, really beautifully, I think.
1: So Australia really is going to be the centre of the sporting world for the next few years.
0: Oh, 100%, yeah. And we've got the Netball World Cup next year in Sydney as well. So there's a lot of really, really exciting things coming up sporting-wise for Australia.
1: Well, congratulations on your bronze medal in the year.
0: Thank you.
1: And thank you so much for talking to us.
0: All right, thank you so much.
2: Yeah, I mean, honestly, they have just been incredible, haven't they, at these games. And it all started in the swimming where we were constantly talking about Australia's success when it came to the swimming. They won 37 golds in the swimming, 76 medals in total just in the swimming. That was essentially the first week, really, of these Commonwealth Games. And as I mentioned already, it's been such a huge haul for them to come away with those, 166 medals in total. We should say England are second with 109, 29 of those are gold. But you can't help just be envious of the incredible success. And some of that even translated to the track and field.
3: Yeah, the track and field, I wrote that down a little bit earlier as well. I mean, they had 12 golds, 11 silver, 11 bronze, 34 medals in track and field alone. They're top of the track and field table, which I don't think anybody really expected. But again, I think it comes down to what we said right at the top of the show. They take it that bit more serious. They didn't have their one eye on things like Europeans, which of course swimming and athletics in particular really did. And I think if we'd have fielded a solid track and field team for England in particular,
2: as in what would be, when you say solid, you mean everyone who's not available for this?
3: All the athletes that decided that they wanted to focus either on the Euros or had niggles and then pulled out right at the last minute. I think if we'd have been fielding a strong team, then that would look very, very different. We would have been higher up the medal table with regards to athletics anyway. Now, the swimming, now that is an interesting thing because they obviously field a very strong team. We have fielded most of our best swimmers as well. But I do genuinely believe the fact that they're thinking, do you know what, the Europeans is more important than the Commonwealth Games as it is to the home nations, it seems, from what we're hearing from the swimmers.
2: Sure.
3: And again, this is not taking anything away from professionalism or anything else. And we'll hopefully speak to our guest about this a little bit later. But when you do have your head slightly turned by another major and you're thinking, do you know what? My main goal is to win a European gold medal and the Commonwealth Games is a bit of a warm up ready for that. Then you will take your eye off the ball slightly. And the Australians are that dominant that you can't let up for a moment because they will go out there and they will dominate. So from that point of view, I think that it's an interesting mindset. And as I say, they have taken it so serious. This is their major for the year. this is what they all wanted to win. Nearly every interview I've read or seen from the Australians is that they've been working so incredibly hard for this moment. Not the Europeans, not anything else that's going on this

0: year purely the Commonwealth Games. They wanted to come here in Glasgow, and they wanted to do what probably they would have done in Victoria if they hosted it still.
1: But isn't that always then going to be the issue for the Commonwealth Games? Because the Europeans are always going to be of a similar time. They're always going to have a clash.
0: Well, no, not always. So when I had the Melbourne Commonwealth Games in 2006, that was held in March. So yes, it's much earlier. So then you make a decision between the indoor season in track and field anyway, and the Commonwealth Games. And predominantly people would go, the Commonwealth Games would be seen bigger than the indoors. So athletes would probably focus a bit more on that. So at that point, yeah, it definitely does change things up a little bit. But I don't know. It's funny. I think maybe it's just because I'm a bit older. I'd probably still see the Commonwealth Games as bigger than the Europeans. And maybe that's just because my event always had such great athletes that were in it from the Caribbean, from Australia, from South Africa. We've had absolute killers in long jump terms in particular, and track and field terms from South Africa too. So from that point of view, I think maybe I saw the comms as more difficult. Mm-hmm. So it's higher up on my priority to try and win than the Europeans. But in other sports, I appreciate that's not the case.
1: Mm. I mean, I'm just looking ahead to the next Commonwealth Games, which is going to be in India. I think they're provisionally saying in October.
0: Yeah.
1: So that will mean there won't be that clash.
0: Yes, and that's how it was for Delhi as well in 2010. So we had an October game. Now, the problem with that is that the season has been very long by that point. Now, I distinctly remember in Delhi in 2010, by the time October came around, I was ready for my break. Because it's been a long season. Some of the athletes will come out and start competing in April. And if you've had an indoor season as well, you've effectively been competing for the entire year with very little break. So emotionally and physically, you're very tired. So often what happens with those late championships is that performances drop a little bit because people are just generally tired. I mean, before that, you'd have had everything. So the Europeans would have already been and gone by that point. The Diamond League final would have finished. Competitions actually are done for nearly a month before the comms go. So you have to get yourself back into a training camp. You have to sort of try and keep the brain fired up, keep the body as healthy as you possibly can, but you're tired. And again, I lived experience and spoken to many athletes that are out there. You are drained. So it could go both ways, but I do genuinely believe having it at a different time of the year, so not in the height of a European summer, if you like, is a better way of making sure the athletes really want to be there.
1: Yeah. Well, we look forward to that then in 4 years' time, of course. There's still plenty more to be decided on this final day of the Commonwealth Games on TalkSport with BYD. Dare to dream with BYD in the Commonwealth Games.
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1: This is the Commonwealth Games that you're tuning into here on Talk Sport. You're in the company of Greg Rutherford, Olympic gold medalist, mm-hmm. Commonwealth gold medalist, world champion, European champion. Diamond League winner as well. Oh, he's done it all. He's done it all.
0: A long time ago.
1: Yeah, but might well be, but you're an esteemed company and not many people have done all of those things, it has to be said. Hopefully we'll still get time to talk about 2012 because we still haven't really talked about that.
0: No, you won't,
1: because it's something we have to cherish. It's amazing. But before all of that, there is still ongoing events, of course, at these Commonwealth Games. The cycling, the track cycling continues. And judo too. Georgie Heath.
13: Yeah, it wasn't to be for England's Max Gregory in the men's under 100 kilogram final. He lost in less than 2 minutes to Canada's Kyle Rees, but he will come out with a silver medal. So that adds to the gold won by Emma Reid earlier, who, as we know, defended her title there. So silver for Max Gregory. And then we will later on have Scotland's Gregor Miller up in the men's over 100 kilogram bronze medal match.
1: Georgie, thank you very much. Taking you to the Velodrome now, where they are into the finals of the women's Kieran. And before the gold medal race, we've had the finals for the placings of 7 to 12. What happened in that one, Joe Shannon?
14: Yes, Olivia King finished first and fastest, 11.394 seconds over the final 200 metres for King of New Zealand, who finishes 7th, just pipping Lilia Tatarinov of Australia to the post. Tatarinov finishing in 8th. Georgette Rand of England taking 9th place. Maud Azri of Malaysia in 10th. Capewell of England in 11th. And Iona Moyer of Scotland finishing 12th. All eyes now on Emma Finucane and the gold medal final.
1: Joe, thank you very much. We will be taking you to the track to speak to Georgia Holt. Let's do that right now, just before this gold medal race gets underway. Georgia, a quick question. This finals that we've just seen, the 7th to 12th place, why do they do it? Why is it important?
15: Well, a lot of the time, especially 2 years out from the Games, it can be to do with qualifying points for the Olympics. And also, we're obsessed with numbers in this sport, so we need to make sure everyone has a ranking. So the 7 to 12 is why we have that. But Greg, you're going to love this. The Australian Lilia Tatarinov, she did full Senko. I didn't expect it, but she went. Georgette Rand, she said she took the lead of the race. And then the Australian just came right round her and just kept going. Well, and I said to the producer next to me, I was like, oh my gosh, full Senko, full Senko. It was great.
0: What you'd like to hear as well is off air, Nat also said to me that she's happily going to give it a go and she wants to go full Senko on the bike.
15: Oh my gosh.
0: So,
15: I can't wait.
0: That's coming up.
1: Full Senko. Do you know what that would be? I'd last about a metre and then I'd fail miserably. Listen, I know
15: it's all right. We'll get you on the tandem. We'll do it on the tandem
1: even
15: together.
1: Even better. I just want to be the Derny rider.
0: I know.
1: Look, I know this final is about to take place, Georgia, and I know they're going to go quiet for a moment. So we'll let you just quieten down for that. But this, of course, is potentially history in the making then for Emma Finucane, who goes in this one. Let's hand you back then to our commentator for this, Joe Shannon.
14: Yes, a hat-trick of gold medals at this Commonwealth Games for Emma Finucane, looking to become the first woman from Wales to win 4 gold medals at a single Commonwealth Games. The athletes are in position. Clonan and McCaig of Australia in the yellow and green. Marchant of England in the red and white. Andrews of New Zealand in all black. And Finucane and Thomas in red and black. And the Derny, which is that motorised bike, starts at about 25 kilometres an hour or so before speeding up to roughly 45 kilometres an hour. The cyclists have to stay behind the Derny, the pacemaker if you like, while they jockey for position. And then with roughly 2.5 to 3 laps to go, the Derny pulls off the track. And the riders will launch into an all-out sprint to cross the finishing line first. That is what makes the Keirin so exciting. That is what makes it the race that it is. And a capacity crowd here at the Sir Chris Hoy Velodrome to watch the action unfold. At the moment, the Derny is still in position, but it won't be long until the rider of the Derny tails off, and then we're into this sprint finish, which is going to be truly something as the Derny pulls away and Elise Andrews of New Zealand has the lead from Finucane in second position. Larry Thomas is currently in fourth as they go around the corner up towards the finishing line. Two laps to go now as Finucane takes the lead. Emma Finucane, who is gunning for a fourth gold medal at this Commonwealth Games, and there are only seconds to go now into the final lap, and it is still Emma Finucane by a nose at the moment, so narrowly ahead of her Australian opponent Clonan. McCaig is there as well, but into the final straight here goes Finucane, crosses the finishing line first, and it is history for a sporting legend of Wales, Emma Finucane, with a fourth gold medal of the 2026 Commonwealth Games. The first woman in Wales sporting history to win four gold medals at a single Games. The Wales fans cannot believe it. Emma Finucane's family, who are here, cannot believe it. She takes her hands off the handlebars. Big beaming smile on the face of Emma Finucane. What a sprint to the finish that was. 11.321 seconds over the final 200 metres. Finucane takes the gold, Elise Andrews of New Zealand the silver, and Christina Clonan of Australia just edging out her teammate, her compatriot McCaig, into the bronze medal position. But it is all about Emma Finucane here in Glasgow, one of the stars of the Games in 2026. She'd already won the women's team sprint finals, the women's sprint finals, and the women's 1,000 metre time trial final. Three gold medals before today, and now Emma Finucane has added number four. And she cycles over to the very edge of the track where she is embraced and hugged by her family members. The big flag is unfurled with the red of the Welsh Dragon, and Emma Finucane roared across the finishing line there. It was a ride of composure, and then when it came to the clutch moment, that final sprint, a ride of pure power and ferocity from Finucane. She wins a history-making gold, Andrews the silver, and Clonan the bronze here in Glasgow.
1: Joe, history in the making. Thank you very much then. Emma Finucane becoming the most decorated Welsh woman in Commonwealth Games history. Let's take you back to Georgia Holt, get reaction from her. Georgia, tell us how the reaction was in the velodrome to that race, and of course how you feel about it, because I'm sure you know Emma Finucane really well.
12: Oh my gosh, guys, I'm crying. Oh my god, it was amazing. Wow, I'm running out of words for Emma now. Like a fourth medal. And she took a minute to decide what she was going to do. And I was like, oh gosh. She was coming from fifth and she went straight to the front. And she just sat at the front and no one came past her. The Aussies tried. Alessia McCaig and Christina Clonan both kind of were bunched up there. And then Elise Andrew was just sat on her wheel. And Emma just fended them off. Like, they all, by that last lap, they were so tired. And, oh my gosh. They just weren't coming past her. And I thought at one point Alessia McCaig was going to, and she didn't. But yeah, Emma, just what a beast. What a demon on the track. You know, she is the nicest person off the track. But on that track, you know, she'll be like, you know, I was ready to beat her. And she is an absolute demon. You wouldn't believe, like, the difference in attitude that you see. And she has composed herself throughout this whole week. You know, she's had the weight of Wales on her shoulder. And I'm in awe of that woman. Like, she's 23. You know, she's been around for so long now. And when I started cycling, we were on junior camps with her when she was a junior. And, you know, it was just little old Emma. And now to see her thriving and being able to maintain such elite performances again and again and again and again, and it's a Commonwealth Games, so it isn't easy to just keep doing this. And she doesn't take anything for granted. She's soaked up every single moment of these games and just said anything from this point was a bonus. And after the second goal, anything from this point is also a bonus. So, like, you know, she said that again and again and again, and she just takes everything in her stride. And she's going to be around for so long, and she's just going to be dominant for so, so long.
0: Georgia, she obviously mentioned as well, you said about the whole weight of the Welsh nation on her. Earlier on in the programme, she was getting quite teary after medals, talking about how much pressure was on her. But at such a young age, to still manage to deal with it how she has, four times, I mean, that's incredible, isn't it?
12: Yeah, I don't know how she does it. I really don't. You know, she just somehow gets all of this pressure and she just balls it up deep, deep, deep within her. I saw her on sprint day and she was just warming up in the corner right near me in the mix zone where I interview people. And she just, you could see this little fire within her. And she was like, yeah, I'm just going to do this for Wales. I've got this. But she's able to still stay calm and psych herself up for every race and stay just in pure concentration mode. Even through I think we had like a 2-hour break that day. And even through then, you know, at lunch, she was just totally in the zone. And it is so draining to stay in the zone for a whole sprint day, a whole Kieran day, a whole wait in the morning before your kilo time trial that she then won. To do that and still be at the top of your game and not get too fatigued. Like, they are all tired, don't get me wrong. Their legs are killing them. I can tell you that now. but just keep putting out performance after performance and still be tactically astute. You know, when you get tired, the tactics are out the window. You just need to get round. But to be able to know and make those decisions still, yeah, I just... She is the best for a reason, and she is, you know, the queen of the track. Like, forget the Australians, they've done amazing, but Emma is just the talk of the town.
1: Yeah, she very much is the story from the velodrome, that is for sure. Georgia, for now, thank you very much. And just to reiterate, that was what, one speed of around 72 kilometres we were looking at, which equates to around 45, 46 miles an hour. That's how fast they're going around this track. It's ridiculous.
0: Yeah, and that speed around those tight turns as well. We'll have to ask Georgia about the sort of G-force pressures that you feel when you're going that fast as well, because it's a lot on the body. Yeah. She's mentioned there as well, they are tired. Of course they're tired. And for Emma to go four times, and obviously with all of her qualification rounds, everything else as well, to have that emotional rollercoaster massively up because she's just become Commonwealth champion. Okay, Dan, I have to get myself ready again. Do it again and again. And one last time, the fact that she's managed to come out the other end of it is incredible. She is going to need a long, heavy break somewhere warm and sunny.
1: I agree.
0: With an ocean, I think, because that it's going to take its toll.
1: And the odd massage, maybe.
0: Yeah, I mean, you know, 10 a day.
1: She deserves it. Absolutely deserves it. Look, there's more to come from the velodrome. A couple more finals taking place there. And it really is coming to an end, the 2026 Commonwealth Games. It's been a blast, but there's still more to come with us here on TalkSport.
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1: Yes, and they are drawing to a close, but that doesn't mean there's not sporting action still ongoing. We'll take you back to the Velodrome and Joe Shannon.
14: Yes, this is the women's C4 to C5 1,000 metre time trial final. We are two cyclists through. And Morgan Newbury of England is now off and underway. Leading the way after two cyclists, Erin Normoyle of Australia, 1 minute 13.542 seconds. And Leisha Das of India, currently in second place, more than 20 seconds behind that time. So it's an opportunity here for Morgan Newbury, who enjoyed mixed emotions in the 4,000 metre individual pursuit a couple of days ago. She broke the C5 world record, but had to settle for an overall silver medal in the end. 500 metres through here is Newbury, and at the moment 6.039 seconds off the time of Erin Normoyle, who is at the top and currently in the gold medal position for Australia. So Newbury with quite a bit of work to do here as she is urged on by the crowd. They're all applauding as you hear the sound of the bell into the last 250 metres. And Newbury is still a little bit of the way behind Normoyle here. 5.555 seconds or so as she rounds the final corner and into the final straight. A sprint finish here for Morgan Newbury, and she easily moves into second place, but not really troubling the time of Erin Normoyle, who is ahead of her in that gold medal position. Morgan Newbury 4.790 seconds slower than Normoyle, 1 minute 1 minute 18.332 seconds is her time over 1,000 metres. There are three cyclists remaining: Tara Nayland of Australia, Nicole Murray of New Zealand, and England's Kadina Cox, all still to come here in the time trial final now.
1: Joe, thank you very much. And we will return to the Velodrome then to check in on Kadina Cox, in particular her progress, to see whether or not she can end these Commonwealth Games with success. I mean, that's the intriguing thing with this as well. I sort of find that all of these cyclists now just have to sit and wait. It's not like the hot seat though at the athletics, is it?
0: Yeah, if you finish the race, then you're sitting there waiting to see if you're a fastest loser. And then when we had that on the first night of athletics, the rain was so heavy.
1: Oh, it was awful.
0: It was basically in monsoon conditions, sitting in a chair, waiting to find out if you're going through. And a lot of the time they don't go through.
1: Yes.
0: So it's not a nice one. But yeah,
1: and with that though, by the way, so you had heat one. So the fastest losers, there was two, I think, if I remember rightly.
0: Yeah.
1: They would sit down. Then the next heat would come along. If they were faster in that, then they'd have to basically do musical chairs. Out you go. We're going in now. It added a bit of drama, but equally you feel a bit sorry for the athletes.
0: Yeah, you do. And actually, I mean, it wasn't a thing when I was competing. It's a more recent thing. I think it's to try and make it a bit more interesting for the people watching. But generally what used to happen, you'd go out, you go back, you start doing your warm down, and then a sheet would be listed and you'd see whether or not you qualified or not.
1: Screens to tell you? It was just a sheet?
0: I mean, this was the Stone Age, yeah. TVs hadn't been invented in my day. So
1: I thought it was right to stress how old you are. But you're still younger than me. Oh, we're going to go back to Joe Shannon and the latest action at the Velodrome.
14: And England's Kadina Cox is underway, the 35-year-old from Leeds in West Yorkshire, as she chases a medal position here at the women's C4 to C5 1,000 metre time trial final. Erin Normoyle of Australia is currently in the gold medal position, but at this pace through 375 metres, Kadina Cox is going to overtake her. A very promising start here from the veteran as she goes around towards the finish line here at the Sir Chris Hoy Velodrome, 625 metres through, and urged on by the crowd in her red and white, the red and white of England. 250 metres now remain for Kadina Cox, and you can hear the ringing of the bell. She's well inside the time set by Erin Normoyle of Australia, and it looks as though Kadina Cox of England is going to go to the top of the standings with two cyclists still remaining in this time trial final. Here she goes, a final sprint to the finish, and an excellent time of 1 minute 9.943 seconds, and that moves her into the gold medal position. She takes the acclaim of the crowd, a little wave to the crowd from Kadina Cox. That is a tremendous cycle. Average speed going around the track throughout all of those 1,000 metres of over 50 kilometres per hour. And she now is in pole position to win gold with two cyclists still to come. They are Nicole Murray of New Zealand and Tara Neyland of Australia now.
1: Joe, thank you very much. That's a really impressive ride by Kadina Cox then to go top of the pile as things stand. But as Joe was saying, there's a couple more cyclists to come to see whether or not she can hold on to the gold position. But she should be securing at least a bronze from that ride.
0: Fingers crossed.
1: Of course. But let's go back to Georgia Holt, who can give us reaction to that and just how good a ride that was for Kadina Cox.
15: Oh, guys, that was such a good ride from Kadina. I spoke to her just before she started warming up, and I haven't seen her all week, and I was asking her how she's feeling, and she was like, yeah, you know, I feel okay. And she's had a few, like, a bit of not the greatest week, like, health-wise, but she can bounce back from adversity, that woman. She is such a strong woman, and you know what? It was such a good ride from her. She had a really fast opening lap, and then she just held on. So, you know, she's got a 15-second second lap, a 16-second third lap, and a 17-second fourth lap. So, like, to hold on the way she did is really well. And a 1 minute nine. I mean, some of the Olympic women who did the kilo yesterday weren't doing those times, let me tell you that. So that is, you know, just how speedy that she was going. I think Emma did a 103 to win? So, like, she's only 6 seconds off, really. And, you know, some of the women, if I can even get it up right in front of me, that, you know, that is so fast. And, you know, lots, even our national championships, you know, people weren't doing that. So if Kadina had ridden in the Olympic version yesterday, she would have come 12th. And that is absolutely not to be sniffed at, because that just shows how strong she is. And I know we shouldn't compare, really, with para and Olympic, because they are totally different entities, but just it's just for perspective of how good a ride that was. And I just, what a woman Kadina Cox is, and I'm really hoping she can, like, hang on. And it's quite special when you're waiting, you've finished your race, and, you know, you've done all you can. And I don't know about you, Greg, but when you're sat waiting for everyone else to jump, you're sat there going, well, I've done what I can. And it's quite a liberating feeling.
0: It is at times, in certain majors they'll flip the order, so then if you're leading the competition, you are the last person that will jump. We had that yesterday with Jasmine Sawyer in the women's long jump.
1: Who decided, nah, not doing it. Right, exactly.
0: Then you can decide to pull out if you don't want to, which is great after five rounds. But again, in others, when they don't flip it, it's exactly that. You just got it down. You're like, look, do you know what? I've done the work. I've put it out there. It's just got to see what everybody else can do at that point. And it is, you're right, it's quite a liberating feeling.
15: It's such a good feeling. And, you know, Cad's just got down there. She's got off her bike. She's now actually... Nicole Murray of New Zealand has just gone and done a 1:13. So Kadina is at worst going to get a silver medal for Team England on her debut Commonwealth Games. So what a win. What a win. I mean, I'm sure Kadina will be thinking, oh, I want the gold, really. But
0: she definitely will. Knowing Kadina as well as I do, she definitely will.
15: Exactly. We know what this woman's like. But, you know, for your debut Commonwealth Games, I mean, she needs to be so proud of that. Because also, here in the track, it has not been fast. It's really not been running fast, just because of the temperature and the humidity in here. So, you know, 1:09 is insane. And definitely deserving of a medal.
1: Georgia, for now, thank you very much. And again, we need to reiterate, this is a para race once more. And you're saying you know Kadina?
0: I've known her for a very long time, actually, since she was young, so before she had her stroke as well.
1: Right.
0: So Kadina has MS and has struggled massively from it. So I first got to know Kadina when I'd go to Old Trafford to watch United. She was somebody that worked there. So she was a young, budding athlete, track athlete at that point. And she was working at Old Trafford as well. And then she disappeared for a period of time. We'd always talk because, again, it was after the Olympics for me, so I'd always sort of talk about track and field. Disappeared for a while. And then all of a sudden, I see her pop up on TV. And what we have to remember with Kadina Cox is that she's not just a cyclist. If you've never come across Kadina before, she's also a Paralympic champion in track and field as well. So we're talking about a good sprinter, both on the track of cycling and on the track of athletics. So a remarkable, remarkable athlete. And I'm fingers crossed. Come on, Kadina, you can win this.
1: Yes. Well, look, we might as well go back then for this final race to see whether or not it will be a gold for Kadina Cox or not. Joe Shannon.
14: Tara Neeland of Australia, who holds the world record in the women's C4 1,000 metre time trial, is off and underway. The time to beat of Kadina Cox, currently in the gold medal position, is 1 minute 9.943 seconds. So there is nothing that Kadina Cox can do but watch. Though there is a knowing look to Kadina from Morgan Newbury as Tara Neeland of Australia starts over a second behind Kadina Cox through the first 375 metres. So from Team England's perspective, this is just the start they would have wanted, but it is still tense at the Sir Chris Hoy Velodrome. Halfway through, this is the final cyclist, Tara Neeland of Australia. This in the 1,000 metre time trial final. At the moment, Cox is still in the gold medal position. As you hear the ring of the bell, she can barely watch Kadina Cox here. These are nervy moments into the last 100 metres or so, and Neeland moves ahead. Neeland moves ahead by 0.2 seconds. This is going to be very close into the finish, and Neeland has done it with a world record time of 1 minute 8.761 seconds. Well, you have to say that is magnificent. And Australia takes the gold. Kadina Cox is pipped at the very last. She will still secure a silver medal, which is an achievement in itself. But you have to say that is a magnificent piece of cycling from Tara Neeland of Australia. 1 minute 8.761 seconds, a world record time. Over 51 kilometres an hour, her average speed across the track through each of those three laps. Congratulations to Neeland and Australia. They take yet another gold at this extraordinary 2026 Commonwealth Games that it has been for them. Cox, with great pride, I'm sure, despite the late disappointment, will take silver. And Erin Normoyle of Australia in the bronze medal position there.
1: Joe, thank you very much. Let's bring in Georgia Holt then once more. And Georgia, it looked as though it was going to plan for Kadina Cox in the fact that Neeland was trailing for quite a long time of that race. But in the end, crikey, that power came through for her.
15: Absolutely. I mean, Neeland, what a kilo from her. That's such a good kilo. So if you actually, for the technical terms, she kind of flatlined it. So each lap was, after her first lap, was 15 seconds long, whereas Kadina did 15 seconds, 16 right. seconds, then 17 seconds. So, you know, Neeland rode a really level race, whereas Kadina went out with a bang like she does, because she is a true, true sprinter. So, you know, you do die a death, basically, in those races. So, yeah, it's just a totally different way of attacking a kilo, which is traditionally a sprint event. But if you've got a bit of endurance, like Neeland clearly has, it's worked really well for her. And even so, with the factored times, because this is a para event, Tara Neeland is actually a C4 and Kadina is a C5. So Kadina being less impaired than Tara. But even with the factored times, Kadina was still slower than Tara. So even if it was to be a race without the factoring, Kadina would still have the silver and Tara would still have the gold. So it's actually quite interesting, which I was just talking to someone about. So it's a really different way of doing it with the factoring. But I mean, for Kadina, she will be really happy with a silver. She rode a gorgeous race, and I mean, Tara will be over the moon with the gold as well. But yeah, Morgan Newbury of Team England, who was in that same race, she's come fifth, and her and Kadina are on the TV in the velodrome, just looking at each other going, oh, because that third and fourth lap, you get the half lap split. So they were looking at each other going, oh, maybe it was 4 tenths behind, then 2 tenths, and then she was up and everyone went, oh, no. But Kadina, you know, she takes that. It's not a loss. She still won the silver, but she's taken that, inverted commas, loss very, very graciously, especially when you've got a camera in your face. So yeah, buzzing. For her.
1: Georgia, thank you very much for now. Incredible and a world record time as well, we should reiterate, for Tara Neelan there. It was a superb race from her, but a silver on the board for Kadina Cox. Maybe we'll review that, because as you say, you know her really well. It'd be nice to get your thoughts on that too. But you are tuning into the Commonwealth Games on TalkSport with BYD. 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
1: This is the Commonwealth Games on TalkSport, which is slowly but surely drawing to a close. It's sad when you're in that bubble for so long, like we've been.
0: I know, we've been much in the bubble.
1: I know, it's been a real joyous occasion to be part of this coverage on the TalkSport network. But it is coming to an end, and we've only got, I think, one more final now in the Velodrome. It's a long one, it has to be said, but that is still to come, which is the 40 kilometre, isn't it? The 40 kilometre points race. And that's coming up shortly, but I don't think we'll take the whole race live, of course, but we'll obviously bring you the highlights of it and check in with Joe Shannon as well. They're currently also just holding the medal ceremony for Emma Finucane, who won the women's Keirin not that long ago, to become the most decorated Welsh athlete when it comes to the Commonwealth Games. Quite an incredible feat for her. Four golds she's won at these Commonwealth Games as well. But we want to talk boxing. And I'm delighted to say joining us is someone who knows what it's like to win a medal at the Commonwealth Games, as he does at the Olympics too. And I'm talking Lewis Richardson. How are you? Good afternoon, Lewis.
29: Hello, both. Just a little bit sad. I'm going to miss his introduction to you, Natalie.
1: Well, we'll just have to just do regular Zoom chats just to catch up with you.
29: That's great.
0: Well, it's my last day on the show as well. I mean, last day in Talk Sport. So I think I'm just going to be
1: You're going to be marshalled out.
0: How about every day we just come together? We just have these nice little catch-up little chats,
1: nice.
0: Eh?
1: That would be nice.
29: That'd be great.
1: But Lewis, what we'll do is we're going to talk in general terms, if you don't mind, because some people might have missed what's been going on at the boxing this time around at the Commonwealth Games. And when you look back on Team England for a start, what do you make of their exploits at these games?
29: I mean, I think as a whole, they've done fantastic. And yeah, just from a boxing perspective, I think there's great talent come through. There's some guys that are, some guys and some females who have certainly put their names in the headlines for all the right reasons, I should add. There's always seems to be some controversy around boxing, but thankfully the home nations have conducted themselves in a great way, and there's been some real talent, and you know we come out with hope and might saying 4 golds, 3 silvers, and 3 bronze.
1: You're absolutely right.
29: So it's you know, fantastic performances and some real breakout performances, and this will put them it will have been a fantastic, you know, week, 10 days for them, also put them in great stead for the future, and obviously LA coming up in 2 years time.
0: It's something I've been wanting to ask you most days, actually, because obviously we talked early on about how the Olympics from the boxing point of view was not seen as the best result in the world. Yourself come away with a medal, and then a lot of talk of British boxing obviously not being where it needs to be. When you look at something like the Commonwealth Games and the performances that you've seen, where do you see British boxing when obviously everybody comes back together, it's not the home nations anymore, heading towards the LA Games? Do you think you're in a good place, and are these guys all going to be there, or are we going to see some different faces as well?
29: Do you know what? I think this is a pretty solid group, and I think we will see some very familiar faces in LA in a couple of years. What I would say is they've had fantastic prep over the last 18 months. There's been a lot of governance issues in the past with boxing, and there has been a huge risk of it being taken out of major events like the Olympic Games and the Commonwealth Games. Thankfully, well, boxing have stepped up and being recognised, and you know they're doing a great job at the moment. So you know, let's hope that continues. But with those world boxing events that they've been hosting over the last sort of 18 months, it's provided an amazing experience for the boxers, and in particular the GB boxers, because they are boxing some of the best boxers, athletes in the world, week in, week out, month in, month out now. So we wasn't always exposed to that in the previous cycles. They tried and tried and tried, but where there were certain conflicts and certain governance issues, it sort of restricted that. Whereas, yeah, the team now are getting fantastic exposure, and it puts them in a great position to, yeah, in a couple of years to hopefully bring back a few more medals than we did in Paris.
0: What were the reasons that potentially boxing was going to be removed then, if we go a bit more into that governance side of things?
29: Yeah, I mean, there was a lot of corruption claims, particularly in the Rio Olympics. And there was a document that came out, and it showed some horror stories, really. And there was a former governing body which was, you know, heavily sort of tainted around the corruption sort of scenarios, and some real shocking decisions. And boxing is a subject of sport, so we're always going to get that term robbery chucked about quite often, but there were some real bad ones in the past. And Tokyo, I would say, certainly cleared itself up a bit. And in Paris, I would argue it did also, but there was still some real blurred lines and some grey areas. But thankfully, as I said, world boxing have come in and feel like they've got it in a much stronger position now.
1: What would you say if people are listening in right now and thinking about an amateur boxer in comparison to a pro? Are there differences? What are the major differences?
29: There are certainly differences in the sports. I mean, the obvious is the duration or the amount of rounds. So as an amateur boxer in the Olympic sport, you're doing 3 3-minute rounds. As a professional, you know, when you fight for titles, you're doing 12. So my first two professional fights were 6 rounds. I will move up to 8 rounds, and then to 10 rounds, and then to 12 rounds. So there's the obvious differences there. You wear a vest in amateur boxing. You don't wear a vest in professional boxing. And then the gloves are slightly smaller as a professional also. So that's something people don't always know, that the gloves are smaller. It's a bit more of an entertainment business. There's a lot more marketability. So there are certainly different factors.
0: We talked on it briefly yesterday as well about talking of promoters potentially looking at some of the fighters that have been at this Commonwealth Games. And of course, Ruby White was the main name we were talking about. Do you think after this comes, any of the athletes' heads will be turned? Mm. I mean, you said no matter what, we have to keep her. She's obviously become a much bigger name because of this Commonwealth Games. Is there a chance someone like Ruby could move on to professional fighting?
29: Certainly. We had a very good amateur last year, and he won a world championship bronze medal in the world champs, and he was a hopeful for the LA Olympics, but he decided to make that transition a few months ago. So I guess the GB system lost out on a real talent there. And we have, honestly, believe me, we have some fantastic talents in this squad at the moment, and the promoters will certainly be interested in signing them, because from a business point of view, their profile, their stocks will rise considerably if they go and win the medal and do well at the Olympics. So we almost want to get them whilst they're a little bit younger and a little bit more, I guess, inexperienced potentially. But that being said, you know, there's fantastic stories of boxers who turn pro young, like your Daniel Dubois, like your Moses Atumas, who go on to achieve amazing things. So I think it just shows the path can be, you know, you can be successful on either path. Certain people decide to go down the Olympic route and then turn professional. Certain people decide to go early, but there's no, you know, recipe, or there's no right way for success. This is about how you guide your career and how it's managed.
1: I mean, Ruby White was such a story when you consider her age and the fact that she'd come into these Commonwealth Games unbeaten. And it was actually only in her final bout, the gold medal fight that she was in, that she lost. And that was her, what was it, 69th fight that she ended up losing in, having been unbeaten previously. Now, just in terms of, again, when you're talking about amateurs, does that sound like a lot of fights for a 19-year-old, or is that just the standard number as such?
29: It is quite a lot. I think I would have probably been at a similar amount at that age. And I mean, even for a female, and such a like, you know, a small weight as well, it's hard to always get the opponents. That being said, female boxing is booming right now, and there's you know, I've seen over the years how much female boxers improve sort of firsthand, and it's only going to keep getting better and better. But in regards to numbers of bouts, I mean, Some of the guys and the girls on the squad have had 100 plus. I ended my career on, I ended my amateur career on 126 bouts. I won 101 of those. I lost 25. So, you know, a good record, but I still had 25 losses. And I think it's the ability to come back from those losses as an amateur really make you who you are. And obviously, as a pro, you want to keep that. You want to keep BO. You want to stay undefeated. But it just shows you can come through the adversity. You can come through the setbacks. And I always say, I go into schools and I go and give talks sometimes. And I say, it's never a lesson. It's never a loss. It's always a lesson. It's the ability to grow from that and come back a better athlete, but also a better person.
1: Lewis, do you know what? We've loved talking to you throughout these Commonwealth Games. We've always come away learning something new and just finding you so interesting to talk to. So finally, I just want to ask about you. What is next for you?
29: Oh, fantastic, Nanny. Thank you. you know what? There'll be an announcement tomorrow, actually, on my socials. But
0: go on, give it to us now. Go on, Lewis. What we got? Exclusive.
29: Exclusive. So about me, so obviously I had a very successful amateur career. I turned professional. I had two professional bouts, all went well, won both, you know, in convincing fashion. Unfortunately, suffered an injury in December last year. Actually, it was on Christmas Eve. It was a nightmare. I was sparring, getting ready for my next bout, and in the last round, I ended up sustaining an injury. So I've been out for a little while, but the announcement for my return will be out tomorrow, but it'll be late September, and I'm super excited to get back in the ring. It's, you know, it's, everything happens for a reason, and I just think it, like, you know, the injury is obviously really frustrating, but it allows me to focus on a couple other bits, and now also it makes me appreciate that the love for the game I still have, and I'm ready to get in there and build some momentum, and then middle of next year you'll see me fighting for titles and see me
1: win. We love that. Obviously, we've got to be there. We've got to be there in
0: ringside.
1: September. We'll be there. Get the band back together.
29: Absolutely.
1: Oh, Lewis, honestly, it's been a real pleasure. Thank you very much for being with us throughout the Commonwealth Games. It's been brilliant.
29: No, thank you so much. Take care, guys.
1: You too. Mate. And best of luck. Yeah, absolutely. Best of luck to your pro career as well. Just trying to check in with what we're doing next. Producer, hello. Do you want me to do this or go to a break? Yes, don't do this. Sorry. my apologies. I just wanted to double check we had the time. Commonwealth Sport President Donald Ricare has been speaking about the success of these games in the last few minutes with our reporter, Michael Waydock.
5: Well, here we are just a couple of hours away from the closing ceremony. How would you sum up Glasgow 2026?
11: I would sum it up as this has been an exciting, brilliant game, very successful. exceedingly great performances. The venues have been super. The athletes have enjoyed themselves, but above all, the competition has really been electric. So I would say that Glasgow 2026 has been a great success.
5: And when you talk about these games being a bridge to the future, what do you mean by that?
11: What I mean by that is that, as some people might know, in 2023, in November, we had no games. So in many ways, we had to reimagine and reset our kind of sporting program and our strategy in terms of how are we going to ensure that the games remain credible, sustainable, and affordable. So with our new reset agenda, with Glasgow coming in with less than 18 months to go and put on the games, this has now put us in a good stead, because now from here we'll be closing in less than 2 hours' time, we'll be closing down the ceremonies, believe it or not. It's 11 days of great sport. We then look to 2027, we'll have our youth games in Malta, but also look to Ahmedabad in 2030 for the centenary games, which will be then in November next year. We'll be launching the 2034 process, where already we're seeing several cities and countries interested. So in many ways, what Glasgow has demonstrated by having these games successfully hosted is that we can have smart, affordable, and let's say reimagined games going forward. So in many ways, this is a bridge to the next edition of our movement.
5: Just finally, what's been your highlight?
11: My highlight has been having the games. My highlight has been seeing our para-athletes do exceedingly well. My highlight has been seeing several dreams of these young athletes, seeing countries like Rwanda, British Virgin Islands, Fiji beating England. So seeing some of these countries that would typically not be on the podium shining through, seeing all the faces of all these athletes being supported by a great team of volunteers, a great team of the organized committee. So for me, the key highlight has been the true celebration of what sport brings, and the 74 countries and the 3,000 athletes truly enjoying themselves, including the nice weather.
1: And he's absolutely right. I think it's just been a celebration of sport in Glasgow, that's for sure. And there's more to come in the final hour of the show. And next, we're going to be joined by a triple Olympic champion. That's in a few minutes here on the Commonwealth Games kickoff show.
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1: Yes, these Commonwealth Games are coming to an end. We're pretty much into the final hour of the sporting event before the closing ceremony gets underway to officially close it and, of course, then hand over the baton to India, which will host the next Commonwealth Games in 4 years' time. They are currently in the men's 40-kilometre points race with 129 laps to go. So that tells you how lengthy that one is. But when it comes to laps or maybe lengths in the pool, see what I've done there?
0: Like we did that.

0: Yeah, I was happy with it, you know. Look, you know, last commies in Birmingham, I had a pretty mega medal haul that I was really chuffed with. So this time coming in, it was a little bit different. I've been battling a bit of a shoulder injury this season, so I didn't really know what to expect. So to get the individual medal and then put down that relay performance, I was pretty chuffed with it. It was an interesting commies, you know, Commonwealth Games from the results at the swimming, and I know the U2 will have followed it quite closely, but you saw some kind of up and down results across the board from all the nations. So I was really chuffed with it, and two more international medals, I'll always be really, really happy with that. So yeah, to walk out representing England was very, very cool, and you know, such a rare opportunity that we get to do it. I just tried to take it all in, but no, really, really chuffed with it, all in.
1: You mentioned your medal haul from the previous Commonwealth Games. Is it seven? You took one gold and the rest of silver.
0: Seven, yeah.
1: I mean, that within itself is absolutely mind-blowing.
2: And that's just the Commonwealth Games we're talking about.
1: Oh, I mean, yeah. I mean, if we look at honestly, you probably have no space left on the wall for the amount of medals that you've won during your career. It is ridiculous. But when we're talking about medals and massive medal hauls, please explain to us what it's like when you are constantly hearing this Australian national anthem. And in your opinion, why are they so good?
2: Yeah.
0: I mean, it's a good question. I was walking around my house yesterday and I found myself humming the Australian national anthem.
1: You're not joining them. You're sticking with us.
0: I don't know why I ever want to do that again. You do hear it a lot. Look, the Aussies are so strong. I read a stat somewhere that they won all 17 of the freestyle events. So that's six men's, six women's, and all the relays, the mixed relays. I mean, they're a force to be reckoned with at the Commonwealth Games. I think there's a combination of factors. Look, they brought a huge team. They brought a really strong team. This is an event that's very, very important to them, that other sports and other countries maybe don't have as an absolute focus. You know, take athletics, for example. There are quite a few big names that aren't present, aren't they, from the home nations at the athletics this time through. But for Australia, and especially for swimming within Australia, this is a really, really important thing for them on their calendar. Look, they're always a strong country. Home nations for us, we are split into obviously, you know, Scotland, Wales, England, Northern Ireland, whereas, you know, obviously they're the same nation that they are at the Olympic Games, so they're going to be stronger, but they're a force to be reckoned with within the world of swimming, and their medal haul was pretty incredible, wasn't it?
1: Yeah, well, this is what we were saying earlier, wasn't it? If we put all of the home nations back together, then it's a very different look.
2: It looks a little bit better, doesn't it?
1: Yeah, massively. Yeah.
2: I mean, you mentioned it there then. I mean, you're in these Commonwealth Games, you're competing against rivals from Scotland, Wales, Northern Ireland, and what is that like when essentially most of the time they're your teammates, but at these games they're not?
0: Yeah, they are your teammates, but you know, once you're in a competition, and you know, I'm sure same Greg, you'll be able to relate, but you know, when you go to these meets, they're your teammates, but they are trying to take your medals away from you. That's how I see it. When I stand on the eight lanes, you know, you've got seven guys next to you who are trying to get what you want as well. So whether you're from the same country or whether you're not, they're still trying to take stuff from you. But the only time I really do feel it is in the relays. So take the 4x200 meters, for example. You know, we've won the Olympic Games in Paris and in Tokyo on the 4x200, and you know, the gold medal in both, so we've beaten Australia. But when we are broken down into our constituent home nations, you know, we got the silver for England. That was the silver medal that I got, because only two of us are English. You know, the other chaps Welsh, and the other chaps Scottish, Duncan and Matt. So it's much tougher, and you do really feel the breakdown of the home nations in the relays. And it's weird when I'm stepping on the blocks for a 4x200 meters, and Duncan and Matt are in other lanes. You know, they're not still behind me as part of Team Great Britain. So individuals, it's pretty much the same, but relays, yeah, completely different.
1: When we are talking about the importance of the comms, obviously, I think you mentioned it just a bit before, that obviously people are thinking about other things. You guys have got the Europeans coming up as well, and athletics is exactly the same. And you were very right, you said. I mean, look, my opinion, I think the athletes should do both, because you're a very long time retired and you end up looking back and missing the fact that you didn't go to these championships. But do you think as well, I mean, tell me if I'm completely off the market, but is training going to be slightly different? Because if you're thinking, do you know what, the Europeans is where I really want to go out there and win. Are we sort of thinking that maybe the swimmers are in a slightly heavier field, or sort of approaching it differently in order to maximise the potential in the Euros?
0: Yeah, it's a really good question. I think it depends on a few things. Firstly, Aquatics GB have no involvement in Commonwealth Games. So when it's Team GB, Aquatics GB, Europeans is essentially the only thing they look at this year. So the members of staff, the team that work for Aquatics GB, they'll be saying Europeans, Europeans. Whereas from England and Team England, obviously it's Commonwealth Games, this is their chance to get this once every 4 years. They're saying, right, this has got

0: got to be the focus. This has got to be the focus. But then actually individually, it really varies person to person. So for some people, they're like, come off games, it's a smaller meet, you know, it's kind of a maybe a bit more of a friendly games. Europeans, you know, there's higher level of competition, you could argue. They might have a mindset more similar to some of the athletics athletes, you know, you could argue. Whereas other people, people from especially the home nations that maybe won't get on the team for teams to be at the Olympics or the Worlds or the Europeans, to represent their nation at a Commonwealth Games is the most important thing for them. And also there's a lot of pride. And a lot of Welsh athletes, you know, who walk out with extreme pride for representing Wales, Scots, you know, who walk out in their kilts, and that's a massive thing for them once every 4 years. And myself, as a proud Englishman, to be able to walk out, you know, have the English flag on my chest, you know, unfortunately we didn't get to hear Jerusalem getting played as much as I'd hoped to, but to be able to hear that as the anthem, it's super important for me. So I think everyone, if you ask them, they'd have a different answer. To be honest with you, different people, different sports. But for me, I think this season, I'd have to put my hands up and say the Commonwealth Games was by far the most important thing for me because of how special it is, because of how rare it is. You know, I've competed, I've been fortunate enough to compete in a lot of Europeans over my career, but, you know, not only one other Commonwealth Games. And Greg, I think you're absolutely right. Athletes should feel pride to it, and they should feel obliged to go out. And when they get the call up to represent their country, they answer that call and they're really excited and proud to do it. And you see it in other sports as well. Sometimes you see it in, you know, some footballers as well, mm-hmm. who get the England call up and they don't answer that call. And for me, I don't see the logic in that at all. Mm.
1: If we're looking at your career as well, on another level, like Chad Leclos come out there and now set a record with 21 Commonwealth medals. Mm. Now, I look at you and I think, look, you're what, 26? You've got at least mm-hmm. two more Commonwealth Games in you. If you had a Commonwealth Games like obviously how it was 4 years ago, you would eclipse that. Is that any? Is that something ever you would think about, or is it there? Have you ever thought about that?
0: It's a good question. I think you'd have to maybe ask my girlfriend, my family, what how they feel about eight more years of swimming training and training camps. You know, it's a big ask. We work in these 4 year quads, don't we? You know, as Olympians, we do work in these quads. But how different, was London to Rio, for me Tokyo to Paris, or you know, it's you're at a completely different point in your life and your career. And I've seen people go through a full cycle where they go, I don't ever want to see a pool again. I'm done. Look at Steve Redgrave. If you ever see me near a boat again, shoot me, you know, and then 4 years later. And I think, but it's what you said, because the prospect of, I think as people get into later on in their career, they think, God, actually, how fortunate am I to represent my country, to go to these competitions, because you have a long life after, you know, when you call it a day, you hang your goggles up at 32 or whatever it might be. You've got decades ahead of you where you're not going to be able to be an Olympic or Commonwealth athlete again. So to seize these opportunities is what you've got to do. I can't say for certain that I'll be stepping up and gunning for seven medals in 4 years' time. Who knows? It'd be an incredible honour to do it 100%. And, you know, India, I'm sure they're going to put on a fantastic show. They've got some incredible, you know, massive stadia, haven't they, over there? It'll be a real, real great show. But my main focus now is 2 years from now, Los Angeles 2028, go in there and, you know, you said three Olympic gold medals at the top of this, then trying to add some more to that would be special.
1: Oh, I love it. Oh,
2: I know. Brilliant. That's what we want to hear.
1: Gets me going again. I wish my body was a bit younger. That's it. Got me all fired up, mate.
2: Oh, look, Tom, we so appreciate you joining us. Thank you so much. I take it you're going to the Europeans?
0: Absolutely, yeah. Brilliant. Yeah, I've had a day off today, which has been nice. I was training Thursday afternoon with last race Wednesday night, training Thursday afternoon, day off today, and we leave on Friday. So straight back in.
1: You swimmers are mad, honestly. You push yourselves more than most other sports. Good on you.
2: But we wish you the best of luck for the Europeans and appreciate you taking the time to speak to us. Thank you.
1: Thanks, mate.
0: Thank you very much.
2: Tom Dean, triple Olympic gold medalist, joining us there. We wish him the best of luck for the Europeans, which only starts in about 8 days' time, something like that. So something to tune into, certainly, or the athletics, because the Europeans in the athletics also gets underway soon too. But let's take you back to the velodrome to check in with what's happening. I can't believe this race that is, not to the velodrome, I do beg your pardon. Let's go to Georgie Heath for a latest update on what else has been going on this final day of the Commonwealth Games.
3: Yeah, it's all over in the judo now. The final medal was won by Cyprus's Giannis Antonio, and he won it in the men's plus 100 kilogram final. So success for the home nations in the judo today. In the women's under 78 kilogram, it was Shelley Ludford lost out in the bronze, but in the under 78 final, it was Emma Reid who defended her title to come away with gold. And then in the men's under 100 kilogram, silver went to England's Max Gregory. And that will be the end of the judo for now. We'll be back again in 4 years' time for Commonwealth judo action.
2: Georgie, thank you very much. So we were talking about the velodrome and we will get to the closing stages of this 40 kilometre points race. They've got 88 laps to go.
1: I was going to say, you laugh, but there are 88 laps left.
2: So it will take a little while to get to that, but it's incredible that they are just going round and round and round, as
1: well,
2: you
1: do. Battling it out, though. You can sort of
2: it's brilliant.
1: The points that are up there already. Each, obviously, every 10 laps is a sprint. And there is the sprints and, I don't know. It's all over the place, isn't it?
2: Well, it's just long. Should we put it that way?
1: Yeah.
2: It's very long.
1: Let's get Georgia back on here too.
2: And Georgia will clarify it all for us. But what we can tell you, there's no Durney because it's not the Kieran. That's as good as what we know from that particular race anyway. 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
2: And not long left of these Commonwealth Games. It's all about the velodrome and what's happening in this 40-kilometre points race. We'll come to that a little bit later on because it has been a real success in Glasgow, who came in to host this tournament, 18 months ago, something like that. Quite incredible that they've been able to put on such an event. The CEO, Phil Batty, has been speaking with Michael Waydock in the last few moments.
12: Phil, has Glasgow 2026 been the success that you hoped it might be?
13: The Glasgow Games will be a Games to go down in memory as just one of the most fabulous celebrations of the Commonwealth here in one place at one time. It exceeded all our expectations. The magic that we felt in our venues, the sense of community with the whole Commonwealth here in Scotland, but also just the sport on the field of play. There's been some electric moments that I think will go down in history forevermore.
12: What have you enjoyed seeing?
13: What I've loved about this edition of the Games, I think, is seeing a different way of hosting athletes in a city. You know, you've been able to walk through the fabric of Glasgow and see teams of all nations just exploring everything Glasgow's got to offer, running out down the banks of the Clyde, having the opportunity to warm up outside the Hydra in the morning, or just going and discovering the amazing culture that this city has. I think that's brought athletes closer to spectators and closer to the public, and that's made the Games feel even more real than they did before. And you know, that's really important because the Commonwealth is about gathering together to celebrate sport.
12: And in terms of your success measures, whether that's about bums on seats, whether that's about people listening on the radio, how do you rate that?
13: I'm really proud of what we've achieved in the venues. There has been an electricity in each of our venues with some incredible full venues across the footprint of the competition. We've had over 430,000 ticket sales across the games. What I would say, though, is what's really struck me is how people have come out to celebrate the games. You know, whether that's going to the live site to experience the sport for free, whether that's the opportunity to high-five a volunteer on the way to work in the morning, or whether it's just following on social media, radio or television and seeing those amazing moments the next morning after the athletics the night before. So it definitely has been a standout games from that perspective.
2: Yeah, I think he's absolutely right with some of the takeaways from these games about how you can put it on in a scaled down way if needed.
1: Yeah.
2: We don't want to see that, obviously, because we want to see all the sports back in the schedule as such. But, you know, what would your takeaway be from these Glasgow games, do you think?
1: I think the big thing, what you've just touched on there, is the fact that you don't have to spend as much time nor money to host what is an incredibly successful games and get the brilliant stories out, the fantastic performances as well. Now, I mean, since London, there's been a lot of push to make things more sustainable for all these major championships. So things like the hockey stadium that was in London then was shipped to Rio in order to sort of lower costs and things like that. And I think that's another thing that really can be done across the world when these big nations take on something like the Commonwealth Games or the Olympics. Use the stadium that's already in place. Use some of the infrastructure so it doesn't cost quite as much. And actually maybe shorten the amount of time. I know it sounds crazy, but if you actually do give these nations a little less time, maybe they won't overthink it. They won't overspend on certain things. They'll get what they need done on time, ready for an amazing show. Because you say, if you can do this in 18 months, and yes, of course, we are missing a few of the sports, give somebody 3 years, which is still less than what they obviously already get, then we're going to get what we need and we're going to get a brilliant show. And I think that's probably the way to go to make it more sustainable.
2: So that's the general terms of obviously organising a Commonwealth Games. But I wonder what it's like to organise a team, just one team perhaps. Pleased to say joining us live from Glasgow is the chef de mission for Team Wales, Gethin Jones. Good afternoon. How are you?
14: Pram da. Hello, both.
15: Hello, mate.
14: I tell you what a view you've got from here. I should have made friends with you earlier in the week. This is incredible viewpoint of the cycling. It's the 40k points race is it's only halfway, still about 157 miles to go. It's an incredible feat. And we've got Will here, Will Perrott, who's just become a new dad, going really, really well. So if I scream at any point, you'll know why.
2: Yeah, you're right. He's currently in the second position as things stand. Gethin, you've done many things in your working life. How tough has this job been, or has it just been one of joy and pleasure?
14: I think that's about it, to be honest with you. Now, if I start telling you, then the race will be finished by the time I finish. I think the one word I've been trying to describe it as, it's a Welsh word, arbennig, special. I think Greg will tell you, over the last sort of 18 months, 2 years, I've invested so much time and effort into getting to know the athletes and their journey, following them on social media, all the highs, lows, the disappointments, the setbacks. So when you watch any of these 10 sports, any one of the 113 athletes we've had here at Team Wales in Glasgow, you feel every punch. You miss the fingernail in the pool. You see the half a centimetre difference on the jack in the bowls. And it's. I'm sure, Greg, you know this better than I do. The success is amazing, but you also have to be there for the disappointment, because the insight for me this week is that, you know, that disappointment can linger and feel much worse than the highs of the success. But I'm delighted with how the week's gone. My focus is all about the personal touches, the culture, the team spirit, and then you provide the athletes the best opportunity to succeed. And my goodness, have they delivered this week?
1: They absolutely have, haven't they? And again, you making Livy Breen the captain as well. Tell us about that process. And of course, she's made everybody so incredibly proud across all of the home nations. But for what she's done for Wales as well, what a brilliant thing.
14: Remarkable woman, and the thing is, you know, she got two gold, silver, bronze now, with the silver and gold she got this week. I was there for the long jump. I got so excited at one point, I think I was in the sand cheering and got escorted out.
1: Wouldn't be the first time, mate.
14: I think I've done that with you, to be fair as well. But I think not just only how great she is and what a talented athlete she is, she's such a good ambassador for Wales, and she's been learning the anthem in the lead up to to the games. She wanted to be as much as she could. We went out and watched a few sports in between her two events. She's here right now, actually, supporting the athletes. It's great to see her get involved, and the message she sends and the inspiration she is to the next generation is quite something. And we've become mates over the last few months, and I was asked to give her gold medal at the athletics.
1: I saw that, yeah.
14: I was reluctant to do so, yeah. I actually didn't want to do it. The balance for me has been about, you know, always putting athletes first, and I thought, this is her moment. But then I found out that she actually wanted me to do it. Oh my goodness, what a feeling. Like, for a normal guy, you know, for those, you know what it's like, Greg, but for the normal person to stand nearby and see that flag being raised and singing the anthem. She was singing the anthem, I was crying the anthem. It was one of those special feelings. I can't even imagine what it's like for the top few percent to get to experience that gold medal, top podium, flag going above everyone else. So pretty amazing to share that with her. A lifetime memory, no doubt.
2: When I mentioned, obviously, your role, the chef de mission, there'll be a lot of people listening in right now going, what on earth is that? What does it mean? And how did this come about for you?
14: When we announced that on the show on Morning Live that me and Greg do day to day, John Gregory Smith, the chef, looked really annoyed. It's like, I thought I was making the carbonara today. I think outside of the sporting world and the military world, the chef de mission is like, you what? Yeah. It's the leader of the team. But over the last 4 years, with the change of the games and how the Commonwealth Games has changed, it's a reimagined games, and I think Team Wales looked at the chef as looking a different way. I've become an ambassador and a spokesperson for the team, and I'm very proud to do that. I'm a very proud Welshman, and I love my sport. And this week, it's sort of finding my feet. I think what's been key is the communication between the team, behind the team, as you know, Greg, is so important, and the athletes themselves, and communicating everything all the time, because things change so much day to day. The little things you don't even see, like how are the boxers going to get their weigh in? Can they go through the hotel rather than around? Those little things matter. So just communicating that to the team and getting to know them has been massive. I just saw Jess Roberts now, she's just won a silver medal, and I'm like, oh my goodness, she's the smiliest person in the world. She goes, I feel like I'm your friend. I said, I know, I feel like I'm your friend. It was just all very emotional. And so Chef de Mission may be reimagined for Wales this year, but I hope and I like to think that it's worked pretty well for all of us.
1: And it's also, I mean, you're talking about, you're the leader, obviously, out there. You also met the future leader of this country in the way of the Prince of Wales, and had a bit of fun with the family as well. And I believe, I saw an article saying that you asked a question and then Prince William himself had to step in just to neutralise what was going on.
14: It was, they're so lovely, and they're both, the whole family loves this sport. But the last time I was sort of near William was, I was doing the Greg James tandem bike ride.
1: Yeah.
14: So William was on it, and then I was on it. So I sort of said to him, look, I've got you a bag of goodies here. There's some Lycra in there, and we've booked you and Kate into the velodrome at 8 o'clock to have a go. And he thought it was funny, because he was talking about the PR. We're like, what? And anyway, so I turned to George. I said to George, do you want to see Mummy and Daddy dressed in Lycra on the velodrome tonight? He just went, no. Who would want to see their mum and dad doing that?
1: That would be brilliant.
14: They're great sports, and they were lovely with the athletes, spent a lot of time with them, and it was good to see them. And actually, it was so amazing at the time, because so much cycling happening. Anna and Jess won a gold and silver, and then Emma won her third gold, which is when Charlotte, I said to Charlotte, would you like to go and put the gold on the medal table? And she jumped at the chance. So I just told Emma that now, actually. There was Charlotte that added the gold medal to the tally.
2: Oh, that's a nice thing for her to do, actually. When you mention, obviously, the gold medal for Emma Finucane, she won three. She's won four now. She's become most successful Welsh athlete at the Commonwealth Games. Just tell us how proud you are of her and her incredible achievements.
14: I don't think anyone's won four golds at a Commonwealth Games in any country. I could be wrong, but I think that's right. Greg, what's it like winning four? I don't even know how to.
1: I don't
14: know. How
1: special
14: is that?
1: No, I've no chance of winning.
2: We don't even know how to win one. So.
14: I think Greg's all right. He's got a good collection.
1: That's all right.
14: What can I say about her? You watch her and you know she's special. You watch her, whether you know you're cycling or not, and know she's a bit different, and she's definitely coming here with form. Apparently her coach Rachel was telling me that she was super nervous before this race today, maybe knowing that history's there. But she has so much heart, so much bravery. She's an absolute professional. She's so unassuming, and So today, obviously, the closing ceremony tonight, the team decided that she should be our flag bearer. Oh, she should lead the team tonight. So I've just gone down after that fourth race to ask her to do that. And she was so lovely, so unassuming. She's like, well, do you want me to do it? I'm like, I didn't think you'd ever ask me. I'm like, what?
2: Oh, are you kidding me?
14: But again, it comes back to that Liv thing. Amazing success, but such an ambassador for a country. Yeah. And if Commonwealth Games are going to succeed in the future, I know you've been talking about it this week on your show. If they are going to succeed in the future, you need the stars. Like, her star is Becky James. Like, she still talks about Becky, the Joannas, the Victoria Pendletons, the Chris Hoys. You know, you need those stars, and I have no doubt that Emma has absolutely influenced a new generation of sports, cyclists, Welsh sports in the future.
1: Now, we talk about, obviously, the longevity of the Commonwealth Games and carrying on. Could we see a time when Wales bids to host again? Because I know, obviously, they said that they wouldn't when, obviously, Victoria pulled out. But could we see that coming up, a Cardiff Commonwealth Games?
14: Cardiff 1958, John Bradbury, I think, was the first to win a medal in what they called the 100-yard dash back in the day. Wouldn't we love to see it come back? And it's all kicking off here. There's another break. I feel like I'm doing some commentary for you.
1: Yeah, please, yeah.
14: Oh, there you go. You've got Elliot Rose, Scotsman, has just gone to the front, so the whole place has gone absolutely mad. Glasgow have been loving the sport. And actually, that's good timing, isn't it? Glasgow have loved it. We're so grateful that they've put the games on 2 years ago. We didn't think we'd have one. We thought Australia, then nothing, and then here we are in Glasgow. Of course we would. But obviously, as you know, Greg, everything costs money, and you need support and sponsors. How fantastic would it be? And like I said, we've got to keep trying to create the next stars and get investment into all our sports, because, you know, there's been a lot of talk about medals, and I've never talked about medals because I feel like if you can provide these athletes with a platform to succeed, they'll do their best. But they've broken all kinds of Welsh records, season's best, personal best. Shout out to the coaches for that, despite all the challenges they have day to day. So very, very proud of them.
2: Well, listen, Geffen, thank you very much for joining us and running us through everything. It has been a brilliant, brilliant games for Wales. And enjoy the party tonight. I'm sure there's going to be huge celebrations. So thank you, Geffen.
14: Party? Is there a party tonight?
2: It must be somewhere. Must be somewhere. I'm sure you can find one.
1: Yeah, Geff will definitely find the party.
14: Absolutely. I'll let you know. I'm in bed by nine.
1: That is true.
14: Cheers, guys.
2: Geffen, thanks, mate. The chef de mission for Team Wales there, joining us live in Glasgow. Let's also now just check out who our reporter Michael Waydock in Glasgow has found and who he's spoken to ahead of the closing ceremony.
12: Thanks very much, guys, and welcome back to Glasgow. I'm actually stood outside the Hydro, where very shortly we're going to have the closing ceremony of Glasgow 2026, joined by a very, very special guest. She is track and field's most decorated Scottish athlete of all time. You might remember her running on the track as Ailey Child. She's now Ailey Doyle, and she's with me now. Ailey, it's been a great Games for Glasgow. What's it been like being back here? We remember you, of course, competing back in 2014 when it was in Glasgow last.
15: Yeah, I mean, it's been amazing to be back. You know, I didn't think I would be back in Glasgow, you know, for a Commonwealth Games so soon, but it's been great to sort of be involved from a different side, you know, watching on the sidelines. But yeah, what a fantastic Games it's been.
12: And one of your roles has been working here with the volunteers, and events like this just wouldn't happen, would they, without the volunteers that come along and work for free and work incredibly long hours.
15: Yeah, so I've been an ambassador for Alwyn at these games as well. And, you know, they've put so much into the training of the volunteers and setting them up right so they can go out there and deliver those roles, because there are so many roles out there. So, you know, it's important that the skill sets that these volunteers have are appropriate for the roles that are going on. So it's just been amazing seeing all the hard work that's gone into, you know, getting these volunteers ready to go out there, but then actually seeing the volunteers in action round about all these different venues. You know, there's so many different roles that they do. And, you know, you can spot them with their nice bright purple t-shirts on. And it's just so important, because without them, you know, these games just wouldn't happen. And, you know, people say, you know, no Scotland, no party, no legend volunteers, then no games, it wouldn't be happening.
12: So let's turn our attention to the action. You've been at the track, been at Scotstoun every night. First of all, as a venue, I mean, a bit smaller than the Commonwealth Games has been used to. But it rocked, didn't it?
15: It definitely did, you know, especially last night with Josh Kerr's mile performance, you know. But I think sometimes that, you know, the smaller venue, yes, it's a little bit, it is smaller, but actually when you fill it and you get that atmosphere and you get the athletes performing, then, you know, the atmosphere takes care of itself.
2: Oh, lovely chat there with Ailey Doyle there and Michael Waydock as well. And of course, she'll have been soaking up the Scotland and Glasgow atmosphere. And look, what we've got, about half an hour or so, just less than.
1: Don't say that.
2: I know, yeah. The bubble is going to burst soon, I'm afraid. But no, there's still 17 laps to go in this final race of these Commonwealth Games, that in the Velodrome. So we'll check in on that in just a few minutes as we continue to bring you the very latest from Glasgow in these Commonwealth Games.
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2: Yes, and the final race, the final event of these 2026 Commonwealth Games is coming to an end. There's still a few laps still to go in this 40-kilometre points race, but why not check in right now with Joe Shannon.
27: Yes, 9 laps remaining here at the Velodrome, and the crowd are enthralled by what they're seeing at 41 and a half minutes into this remarkable 40k points race final. And Matthew Bostock of the Isle of Man is currently in the gold medal position with 81 points, though Oliver Bledin of Australia is just behind him, 5 points away, with Mark Stewart of Scotland in the bronze medal position at the moment, 55 points. Just to run through the way this has all worked, 40k of course, and every 10 laps there is a sprint, with individual riders being awarded points for completing the sprint in first to fourth place. Also, any rider who laps the field is awarded 20 points. Any rider who is lapped loses 20 points. So there is plenty at play here going into the final 5 laps as the noise in the crowd starts to rise. But it really could be an historic gold medal here for the Isle of Man and Matthew Bostock, who leads the way still on 81 points. Oliver Bledin in the bright yellow and green of Australia is behind him on 76 points, so 5 points off that gold medal position. And Mark Stewart of Scotland currently in the bronze medal position with 55 points, but it could change going into the final 3 laps here at the Sir Chris Hoy Velodrome. These are the closing stages of the Commonwealth Games Glasgow 2026, live on Talk Sport. 2 laps now remaining. And what a feat it would be for Matthew Bostock of the Isle of Man. He really wants to make sure that he's in that top 4 going into the final sprint. And now, as the bell rings, they're into the final lap. Remember, Bostock has the lead and in the gold medal position. Bledin of Australia behind him. Stewart of Scotland in the bronze medal position. Stewart is contending here at the very end. So too is Bostock. so too is Bledin as the final lap is completed. A remarkable end to this race, and any points that are yet to be added will be confirmed momentarily. But I am expecting that Matthew Bostock has won gold, and indeed it looks like he has. 83 points for Matthew Bostock of the Isle of Man. That is an historic gold medal. What a way to finish these Commonwealth Games. Matthew Bostock cannot believe it, but the flag of the Isle of Man is unfurled by the track cycling coaching team, and Matthew Bostock, he shouts, come on! He punches the air with delight. He is the winner of the men's 40-kilometre points race final, and that is a gold medal that will go down in sporting history for everybody in the Isle of Man. Oliver Bledin edged out into second place for Australia. He will take the silver, and right at the last there, George Jackson of New Zealand pipping Mark Stewart, I think, to the bronze medal position right in the very final sprint. And that tells you everything about how important this race is in terms of fighting right until the finish. Jackson for New Zealand takes the bronze, Bledin of Australia the silver, but all the plaudits and all the applause for Matthew Bostock of the Isle of Man, an historic gold medal in the men's 40-kilometre points race final to round off an extraordinary Commonwealth Games.
2: Joe Shannon, thank you very much. And what a way to end proceedings at these Commonwealth Games. And that is the real beauty of them as well, when you're putting places like the Isle of Man on the map. To become a Commonwealth champion, as Matthew Bostock has now just achieved. That is simply the best stories that you can take out of these Commonwealth Games. Like I say, I mean, we had it in the pool with Philip Nowacki of Jersey, who won multiple medals, actually. He's just an 18-year-old and won multiple medals at these Commonwealth Games. And I think that's something we might have to get into in a little more depth, because this is, as I say, the beauty that some nations who wouldn't, on Olympic level anyway, be recognised, are getting the recognition at these Commonwealth Games. But someone who you've heard plenty of at these Commonwealth Games is joining us now live, and that is our very own Michael Waydock. Michael, how are you? How have you enjoyed these games?
12: Yeah, well, I've been enjoying these games for the reasons you just mentioned. I went to see the bowls earlier, and Guernsey's only medalist at these games, Ali Merian, won silver in the women's singles. This is her fifth appearance at the Commonwealth Games, and she finally gets her hands on that silver medal today. So you're exactly right. In the same event, the Norfolk Islands, for example, won the bronze with England winning the gold. Wow. So it's exactly those reasons, 74 nations and territories. I've been at an event today where all the hierarchy, the CEO and the president of Commonwealth Sport been talking, and they've been explaining exactly that is the model for these games, that's the relevance for these games. And you know, whilst Australia have dominated, we've had 42 different nations and territories out of the 74 on the medal table here, and that will be something that Glasgow 2026 and Commonwealth Sport will be particularly delighted with.
1: As somebody obviously that's covered multiple sporting events, Michael, what's your view on the importance of something like the Commonwealth Games?
12: I think it's hugely important. I think for the Australians, let's start with them, they are treating this very much as a dry run as they start building towards Brisbane and 2032. They've been getting huge audience figures. I understand nearly 11 million people have been watching this every night on Channel 7 in Australia. They've sent their A-listers here. Now, the challenge is, how do we get the host nation and the home nations involved in such a way? We know that there are athletes, big name athletes like Keely Hodgkinson, like Dean Rasher-Smith, who are not here. But because these games were kind of squeezed in at the last minute in terms of the sporting calendar, it's had to find its place. And I think in some sports, like your sport, Greg, track and field, it's been very difficult. But for sports like netball, for sports like bowls, and bowls has come indoors here, I think we saw pretty much a top-rated swim meet as well. I think the Commonwealth Games have real importance. Mm. And, you know, when you speak to athletes, and I was just listening to Geth in there, you speak to athletes like, you know, Emma Finucane, representing Wales. I was with her at a school in Manchester on Olympic Day, and she was handing her Olympic medals around. In fact, we lost them for a while. you know, but the pride that she talks about when she talks about representing Wales. I mean, have that conversation with Emma and you wouldn't doubt why these games should find their place in the calendar moving forward.
2: Yeah, I can well imagine that. And maybe likewise with yourself, to represent England, it doesn't come around very often, because obviously at the bigger tournaments, the bigger competitions, it will be Great Britain and Northern Ireland, of course. But just to ask you then, Michael, we know that this was a sort of scaled down event because they only had 18 months to prepare for it. This, I think, is your fifth Commonwealth Games. You must have started when you were very young, Michael. Tell us then, in terms of how they put this together, how you feel it has gone, and how different it might have felt to previous Commonwealth Games as well.
12: Yeah, well, I've worked the last four for Talk Sport, so starting with Glasgow 2014, but I went as a spectator to Manchester in 2002, where all I really remember is it rained a lot, and we had, I think it was S Club 7 at the closing ceremony, and Ashley, the squeaky-voiced butcher from Coronation Street. So I'm hoping that Glasgow with Simple Minds tonight have got something a little bit better lined up for us. But the serious point is, yes, Glasgow stepped in. I remember having conversations with Ian Reid, a man called Ian Reid. He was one of the key personnel with Glasgow 2014. He was the chief executive at Birmingham 2022, and then he became chair of Commonwealth Games Scotland. And I remember having some very early conversations with him in the days after Victoria pulled out, and we were just having a chat through what were some of the potential solutions to keep the games going. And it became very clear very quickly that the legacy of Glasgow 2014, the fact that the venues were here and all built, offered a potential solution. And Commonwealth Games Scotland moved very quickly then to present that to Commonwealth Sport and say, look, this is not going to be the Games of Birmingham that cost £750 million. It's not going to be the Games of Gold Coast, and Australia explored other options after Victoria pulled out, including Gold Coast stepping up and hosting again, but decided it wasn't for them. So I think Commonwealth Games Scotland, Ian Reid, Phil Batty, who's the chief executive here, and the team that put these games on in such a limited time frame, I think they should really be congratulated with what they've been able to deliver. They've been describing this afternoon as the kind of the ladder to the next generation of the Commonwealth Games. As I've said before, I think Birmingham was probably the high water mark. We're going to go up again in a number of sports for India. We're going to have about 15 sports. I'm excited for that one, hearing some of the plans today. They've been talking about what they're planning for the games, but I just don't think the games can go back to where it was 4 years ago.
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8: 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It's an unmissable masterpiece. Staggering, spectacular, and soul-rattling.
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10: huge roar in this main stand at Scotstoun, but it's Georgia Hunter-Bell. No one's going to beat her. No one's going to get past her. Lillian Adira's not going to get there. Georgia Hunter-Bell is the Commonwealth Games champion.
11: The first outdoor medal that's gold for me is huge.
13: Jazz Sawyers, long jump, Commonwealth champion.
14: Oh my God. That sounds really good.
15: That sounds really good.
27: And it is a games record from Duncan Scott. What a swim, and what a popular winner this is going
16: to
27: be.
16: And Finucane is coming through to win another dominant gold medal, this time for Wales.
27: And it's Novacki that takes the silver. Ramsey Petey will have to settle for the bronze.
17: Sport is sport, and you never know what's over the mountain. It could be your biggest dream, or could be your worst dream.
10: And we are going to crown Queen Kate O'Connor of Northern Ireland. She crosses the line. Not only is she a Commonwealth Games heptathlon champion, but she has won this race as well.
27: Evans maybe just has the edge. This is very, very tight indeed. Angharad Evans of Scotland takes the gold.
10: Surely no one could beat Josh Kerr here. Josh Kerr's coming away from the field. The man who said he was going to break the world record, the man who said he was going to win gold in Glasgow, has done exactly that. Twin ambitions realised.
2: Crikey, how do you pick a favourite moment? That was just some of the best bits, but we've had some incredible highs at these 2026 Commonwealth Games. Our very own Michael Waydock is still with us, and he was part of our commentary team for the athletics. And, oh God, it was the last few days at Scotstoun have been absolutely marvellous. So, Michael, I'll come to you really first. What moment stood out for you?
12: Well, I think it's very hard, isn't it, to go anywhere else but Josh Kerr last night in the mile. But I would also say, you know, watching someone like Elise Thorner in the steeplechase winning a silver. Do you remember Megan Keith in I think 5,000 metres for Scotland as well? She came from, we thought, nowhere to win that, what was a surprise medal. And those moments, absolutely fantastic. For Jasmine Sawyers last night as well, having, you know, we discussed it, didn't we, last night, but just having come back from that injury, and the fact that she was back here in Glasgow where she kind of started her career as well. Those were all fantastic as far as the track was concerned. But it has to be Josh Kerr for me. Just the fact that he prioritised this Commonwealth Games. The fact that he said Glasgow 2026 was on the calendar for him this year. Yes, he was going to break that world record in London, and then he was going to come here. Didn't go to UK trials, didn't try and attempt to qualify for the European Championships. He prioritised this event. He prioritised coming back to Scotstoun, coming back to Scotland, coming back to Glasgow. And the fact that he just did it in such super style last night was just absolutely amazing. Privileged to have been there.
2: Yeah, I can imagine. There's nothing better than being at those live events. But if you can't be there, you want to be doing what we've been doing,
1: absolutely,
2: Greg, which is obviously bringing it to our TalkSport listeners throughout our network. Go on, Michael.
12: And you two have done an amazing job, by the way.
2: It's been
12: a pleasure to be listening.
2: I wasn't queuing you up for that. I promise you I wasn't. But Greg,
12: no, it needs saying. It needs saying. Well done.
2: Stop. That's not about us. It's certainly about the athletes. And Greg, your highlight?
1: Well, I would just want to sort of throw that back at Michael as well.
2: I think
1: from our point of view sitting here, having all of the action be brought to life with that level of passion and knowledge, I think has been brilliant. We've been sitting here, haven't we, just like when it's been
2: marvellous,
1: throwing, just going, oh, this is fantastic, getting really into it. So again, to yourself, mate, it's been incredible. So thank you so much for that. It's really difficult because this is what my third championships where I've been covering multiple sports now since retiring. Originally, when I first retired, it was only athletics. And I think a big part of that is still going to sort of sway part of what I think. And I think from an athletics point of view, I guess maybe it's slightly obvious, but I'm going to go down the Jasmine Sawyers route purely because of the injury. And I look at someone like Jazz coming back from that, and then it makes me think, God, maybe I should have had that extra surgery and tried to come back myself. And maybe I could have held on a little bit longer and kept going. But knowing an injury that generally would have ended people's careers.
2: This was an Achilles rupture.
1: It's a full Achilles rupture. To then come back from that and then go out to win a Commonwealth Games, but not just win it with sort of a terrible distance or anything like that. I'm trying to put it in the right words. She did it with fantastic jumping, good distances. But then on top of that, I mean, it's just been so many things that I've been looking through the notepad that I've been having every day, and I've circled certain things as we go through. And I mean, there's just, it's endless. I mean, from the swimmers going across Australia and the home nations to the bowls, I think was incredible as well. On the fifth time of asking, we pick up our gold medal there as well. I mean, it's so many different things, and literally, this I'm gonna keep quite special
2: to one
1: side as well. It's just got bits written down on there. I think for me, again, just being across all the different sports is such a great thing to learn and to develop and just reappreciate. I love the fact that I get to be a sports fan again now.
2: Mm.
1: I get to watch it. I get to take it on board and really enjoy it. So it's countless performances, countless athletes, but I've loved every minute of it. But then equally for yourself, because again, I know that some of these sports, that it's something that you haven't had as much exposure to over the years.
2: No, not at all. But it's been an absolute joy. You know, I was very lucky to be part of our Paris coverage for the Olympics, which in a way reignited my love for so much of these sports, the athletics, obviously, and the swimming as well. And from the swimming, I'll take away Philip Nowacki as a story, the 18-year-old Jersey breaststroke swimmer who won gold in the 200 metres, silver in the 100 metres, where he pipped Adam Ramsey-Peaty to that silver, Adam Ramsey-Peaty finishing in the bronze medal. And let's not forget, Ramsey-Peaty is his mentor.
1: Yeah.
2: So that in itself was an incredible story too. I think there'll be loads of takeaways from what has been an absolute incredible Commonwealth Games. It's been an absolute pleasure for us to be a part of our coverage. And I will extend exactly what you said to Michael, who was brilliant in bringing the passion from Scotstoun. We've also had Joe Shannon and Alfie Reynolds bringing us all the comms as well. John Cushing, Georgia Holt at the Velodrome, Georgie Heath as well. We've had so many people involved in this. And let's not forget Will, our producer,
1: as well,
2: who's just been helping to put it all together. We hope you've enjoyed it. It's been an absolute blast working with you as
1: I've
2: well.
1: Loved it.
2: This
1: Thank
2: is the
1: you.
2: Sad part. Nobody wants this.
1: I'm not leaving.
2: We're not leaving.
1: We're going to be back on the airwaves in the next 2 minutes because we're not leaving the studio.
2: I think Madge and Alan Pardew might have to have a word about that if that's the case. But listen, it's been brilliant. Hopefully you've enjoyed it. And hopefully this is just the start of more incredible sports coming your way across the TalkSport network. But that is it for us. That is it for the 2026 Commonwealth Games as well. And on the way, it is the final word with Madge and Alan Pardew.
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26: With your latest sports headlines at 6, I'm Matt Hutchinson. Good evening. The Prime Minister has joined calls for Gianni Infantino to step down.
29: The plan that was put forward was offensive to many people, football people around the world.
0: it can't be the case that we just move on and forget that. It wasn't acceptable. I don't believe he's the right man to lead FIFA forward.
26: Well, Andy Burnham has been sharing his reaction after the FIFA president's failed plans to sell stakes in the World Cup to private investors. Infantino has since faced backlash from football federations across the globe, with UEFA saying it's lost confidence in him. Elsewhere, Glasgow is gearing up for tonight's closing ceremony at the Commonwealth Games.
3: No Scotland, no party. No Scotland, no party.
26: Around 3,000 athletes have been taking part in 11 days of action with 215 gold medals handed out. Welsh cyclist Emma Finucane made history earlier. She picked up her fourth gold in Glasgow, making her the most successful Welsh woman in the history of the Games. The final gold in Glasgow was bagged by the Isle of Man's Matthew Bostock, who won the men's points race final in the Velodrome. On to football now. Man United could make a shock move for Arsenal's Miles Lewis-Skelly this summer. TalkSport understands Lewis Hall remains the club's preferred left-back target, but Lewis-Skelly is being considered. Meanwhile, former Man United man Jadon Sancho's fall from grace continues. It's emerged he's been training at 10th-tier club Flixton FC in Greater Manchester as he waits to join a new club. And we also understand Czech keeper Lukas Hornacek has passed his Newcastle medical. The Magpies have activated his £25.7 million release clause to sign him from Portuguese side Braga.
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26: Greek police say a suspect has confessed after the body of a Scottish woman was found in a suitcase in Athens. And the number of National Crime Agency officers being used to stop people smugglers is now more than doubled to 800.
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31: A very good afternoon to one and all. Welcome to the final word, phone in with me, Majestic, alongside the legendary Premier League gaffer, Mr. Alan Pardew. On today's show, we'll be talking about one of Pardew's teams, Newcastle, who've been in the headlines this week, and talking about making back and front pages. It's even the talk amongst governments now. We'll be discussing what's next for Gianni Infantino. Also, we're going to be talking about my Harry Kane premonition or wish. And going through some of the latest transfer and rumours and news. But as always, it's about you and your opinions. So pick up that phone, especially Newcastle fans. Give us a call on 03717223344. Don't forget, you can watch us in glorious HD on the YouTube channel or on your smart TV. There's so many ways you can get Talk Sport now. You don't need to miss a thing. And that number is 03717223344. It is Sunday evening. It's Madge and Pards. It's Talk Sport. Right, Sunday the 2nd of August. I can't believe it's August already, which means it's the month where football starts again, Pards. Yes. But we've not had a break.
32: Yeah, League Cup starts first, doesn't it? And then we got the programmes, the EFL coming first, and then
31: Community Shield.
32: Yep, and then the Premier League.
31: Wow, come around quick, isn't it?
32: Some of those boys probably not really in full training yet, because obviously they've had that World Cup.
31: Yeah, some people still on holiday.
32: Still on their holes.
31: Speaking of holidays, how's your week been, Pards? Any?
32: Very good.
31: Yeah,
32: I took myself to Goodwood this week.
31: Oh, how was that?
32: It's a lovely event, that is. We love that match there.
31: I've never been.
32: It's a beautiful event. Beautiful event. If you ever been.
31: Suited and booted?
32: Well, you can go suited and booted, but you don't need to. But it's smart casual, yeah. I would say, is the rule of thumb.
31: What was the outfit for Pards? What was the look?
32: Oh, I went beige, blue, white. Nice. You know, a nice combo. You can't really go wrong with that combination. Oh, you know.
31: Quality.
32: It's nice.
31: I like it.
32: There's some nice people. Some very drunk people, but well-behaved people.
31: That sounds good.
32: Yeah, so it's very good.
31: Nice. I'm just back from the Balearics.
32: Really? What are you doing there?
31: Ibiza, of course.
32: Of course.
31: But this is how much I love this show and you. I'm actually on holiday.
32: No, well, yeah. Official.
31: Yeah. I've left the missus and kids in Mallorca.
32: No, okay. Okay. Ah, bless them. So they're paddling away out there.
31: They're in a nice relaxing time. I'm here.
32: Villa, obviously. Did you go villa?
31: No. Hotel? Apartment. Her mum and dad live out there.
32: Apartment.
31: Okay. So an nice apartment. And yeah, I'm on TalkSport tonight. And
32: you look
31: tomorrow.
32: Fresh, actually.
31: Nice to have a rest.
32: Yeah, you look like it was nice. Recharge the batteries.
31: To go into the sea and just reconnect with nature.
32: Nice.
31: It's called grounding, isn't it?
32: Apparently.
31: Yeah.
32: So none of those horrible little octopuses or anything squiddies around you. And
31: no, but one of the young lads did get stung by a jellyfish, bless them.
32: Jellyfish, yeah, they're a problem.
31: So, yeah, we're in full summer holiday swings. If you're on the way to a summer holiday, you might be driving to, you know, the caravan or to a hotel somewhere in the UK, or you might be on the way to the airport, wherever it is. If you're on your summer holidays, do let us know where you're off to. We'll give you a shout out on your journey. You might be listening on the campsite or something. I do love a British holiday. You know, like caravans. I mean,
32: this summer, I was thinking about it today. I've never, ever in all my days seen a summer like this.
31: This has been wonderful, isn't it?
32: And I thought, when we was getting up to the summer holidays, I thought them poor mothers and parents are going to have...

0: lovely weather this week. Everyone should be in a good mood, apart from maybe Newcastle fans.
1: Yeah, some strife.
0: Well, this is what I want to talk about. Of course, you know, your former club. Mm. Eddie Howe leaves Newcastle. We're going to get to that in a moment.
1: JC? How do you pronounce his name? Do we know?
0: I'm sure someone will tell us.
1: Okay, let's get that confirmed. We don't want to say it wrong.
0: Correct. And it looks like Bruno Guimarães is poised to join Arsenal.
1: I wouldn't say poised. I would say imminent.
0: Really?
1: Would be the word I'd use. Yeah.
0: Imminent.
1: Yeah, that's definitely going to happen.
0: Subject to a medical. I didn't want to say things. I didn't want to upset the Newcastle fans.
1: Yeah.
0: But it looks like it's happening.
1: I think that the other news that's a little bit upsetting is Lewis Hall being linked heavily with Man United. And that's a bit worrying as well. You don't want to lose another top player.
0: Well, let's start with Eddie Howe because, of course, he's the manager that has brought success to Newcastle. Now, Pards, when you was there as a gaffer, you won Manager of the Year. Am I correct in thinking that?
1: Mm-hmm.
0: So that's a great. You took them to fifth, was it at the time?
1: Yeah,
0: which was Newcastle's like a good finish after like the Kevin Keegan, bless him, RIP Kev.
1: Yeah,
0: you know that's probably one of the better finishes that they had back into Europe and all of that. Eddie Howe, after the last sort of 10+ years of, you know, there was relegation, it was
1: backwards and forwards.
0: He settled that team. He took them up to the Champions League.
1: Well, let's retract a little bit because it was the change of ownership that changed the football club.
0: Correct.
1: There's no doubt about that. And Eddie was the manager that got the funds that perhaps you could argue the fans deserve. Certainly in their view. You know, and that was important. But he had to spend it in the right way. They had to bring big players in that could take the club forward, and he did that brilliantly. And the players that he bought is now the cycle that we're seeing actually going.
0: Yeah.
1: And being replenished with very, very young players at the moment. 3 20-year-olds and a young goalie today who looks like he's just got over the line.
0: Which is obviously going to take some time to bed in.
1: Mm.
0: What do you think the situation with Eddie was with him leaving? Do you think it's that, like you said, his team, it's like the band's broken up, isn't it?
1: No, but I can kind of go back to myself when I was there because when you were at Newcastle, it's a big club. It's a one club city. So therefore, the media and the focus on you as the manager is massive.
0: Yeah,
1: and it's all the time. And he had a lot of criticism, particularly last year. You know, where the struggle between Champions League football, which they played well in, to league football was becoming a problem. The league form was going down. He was getting a lot of criticism. You know, maybe he ain't the man, da, da, da, even though he had won the trophy 2 years ago or whenever it was. So he had a bit of that. And so he knows how difficult that is. You know, that's really stressful when this one city is like, not really having you. So I had that myself. And then you build a great side, which I managed to do there. And then it gets taken away from you, and then you're given what you assume is not going to be quite as good. And in the back of your mind, you're thinking, "Well, how am I gonna get this over with? I don't want to go back to them fans coming for me." Does that make sense? So I think there was a little bit of that. There was a little bit like, "Well, I don't know. I've taken this club so far with these great players. They've taken all these great, they've sold these players on, and maybe it was time to break it up, but this is not the way I would have built it." And I think there was a lot of that in there. This wasn't what I wanted to build, knowing that I had to probably lose Tonali, lose Guimarães, et cetera, et cetera. So I think there was frustration on his part. And I think for him and the ball, they went, "Look, we were going to go a different way." And I think the thing that would really give me a bad taste if I was Eddie, I can't talk for Eddie, of course, would be the fact that this other manager was literally shooed in not less than 24 hours after he'd left.
0: Clearly,
1: it was literally done.
0: Clearly part of the plan.
1: Correct.
0: Ryan doesn't agree with you necessarily here, Pard. He said Eddie spent over 900 million at Newcastle. He had everything he asked for and more. So he's got no one to blame but himself. Another English manager propped up by the media turns out to be a dud. What a shock from Ryan. Scathing report on
1: it. Well, I just don't agree with that. I think that's, I just think that's wrong. But that's, you know, everybody's got an opinion. That's his.

0: his opinion. It's not my opinion.
1: 900 million?
0: We could go to Spurs, Madge.
1: Terrible.
0: We could go to Chelsea, who spent 5 billion, and now about to come in to bring in some senior players to try and settle the ship a little bit. So let's not just say, you know, the funds can automatically bring success. Look at United after Ferguson. Wow, we could go on for years and years of money that's spent and wasted there. So, no, that's not an argument. He spent well. He won their first trophy. He rejuvenated the place, and he can leave with his head very, very high, Eddie Howe, and is still and will get a great job. Although I do wonder whether he'll get a bigger job than Newcastle now that he's that's kind of ended the way it has.
1: So there aren't that many jobs that bigger than Newcastle, no. It really, is there?
0: There's the England job though.
1: Yeah, which he'd be very suited to.
0: Well, and he's free, and we've just had a World Cup where things haven't gone so great. I mean, you know, that's the situation. I think Alison in the Times today was pushing for that. Why don't they appoint Eddie Howe now? Mm. So there's that. He is, in my opinion, the number one English coach in terms of currently available.
1: Yeah, and in terms of his stock and his stature, at the end of the day, he's been managing in the Champions League. He's won a trophy against Liverpool, you know, in that final. You know, he took Newcastle to the Champions League and made them Champions League regulars, you know, in the last few years. I think his stock is really high at the moment, and he walks away from that job with a lot of credit in the bank.
0: And there's no doubt that he will come back to a very, very big club, and I'm guessing in the Premier League. But we'll see. And it'd be interesting to see the new manager at Newcastle, how he... I mean, I do think the fans will be very much looking very, very closely at his tenure, because it does look like, you know, a situation where he probably wasn't the best one available at the time.
1: Well, the thing is, we know that the Newcastle fans love to have their say on this show on 03-717-22-3344.
0: I'd be interested to hear what they think.
1: So this is the time for you to call us, because you can react. I want the Newcastle reaction. How does Eddie Howe leave Newcastle United, in your opinion? Is he a club legend? Did he do enough while he was there? Or did he fall short, as Ryan has suggested, after spending £900 million? Pard isn't having it one bit. So many people get involved nice and early as well. Got to say good evening to our good friend Al, the Arsenal fan. He's checking in, saying good to see you both. Thank you very much, Al. Mothy says, it's 50 years ago since the long, hot summer of 76.
0: Yes, well, of course, I remember.
1: This one's going to break
0: it. I was 15.
1: Things work in cycles, I believe that anyway. Because, yeah, it's been a very hot summer so far. Like I said, lots of people on their way to holidays, festivals. Dave from the Artful Dodger, he's listening right now.
0: The Artful Dodger.
1: The Artful Dodger. Enter, selector. You like that?
0: Is it
1: Craig David?
0: Yeah, but not Craig, not him.
1: No, but Artful Dodger.
0: Who's Artful Dodger?
1: The guys that, you know, the DJs.
0: Oh, is he like the, oh, I see. Like, they got together for that song. Is that what you're saying?
1: Correct.
0: Gotcha. Okay.
1: So they, and they play.
0: A bit like what you do.
1: Yeah, exactly.
0: Producer, stroke, DJ, stroke, entertainer.
1: And he's on the way to Kendall.
0: You're almost becoming a modern day Bruce Forsyth.
1: Oh, me?
0: Yeah.
1: I need a tagline. 5.5 hour drive on my way to Kendall calling. Oh, wow. Good luck, Dave. If his partner with him, MC Alistair, he'd be asleep in the car right now. He's always asleep.
0: Oh, is he a sleeper?
1: He's a sleeper like me.
0: Oh, okay.
1: Mouth open.
0: Oh, you know these guys too?
1: Oh, yeah, they're my friends.
0: Ah, cool.
1: So they're listening. So, yeah, like I said, if you are on the way to somewhere, it could be a festival.
0: Artful Dodger.
1: Artful Dodger. It could be a holiday. Like I said, I love
0: the Artful Dodgers actually had a hit, and I remember that now. Oh, okay. Give me, what is it?
1: Ooh, you're moving too fast.
0: Good song.
1: Good song. Ramina Johnson. They're a couple.
0: Very good.
1: They're a good couple. Very, very good live act, Dave and Alistair.
0: Okay, cool.
1: Artful Dodger. Very good. That's why they're so busy. 03-717-22-3344 is the number to call. Newcastle fans, you've got your former gaffer here to talk to. You can have your say. You can have, you know, your Newcastle United moment with the old gaffer. Tell us how you're feeling about the club in general right now. Is this an exciting time for you? Is it somewhere where you feel, you know what, I think Eddie was done, it's time to move on, let's see where we can go with these youngsters. 03.
0: I just want to add something just to that.
1: Go for it.
0: Is that you've got the stadium issue as well. Are we getting a new stadium? Are we rejuvenating the old stadium? Where are we with the stadium? Remember we asked that question before?
1: Well,
0: didn't really get an answer on that.
1: Let's see if we get a Newcastle fan to tell us. Like I said, next we go to the phone lines. Newcastle fans, come and speak to your old gaffer about what's happening at St. James's Park. 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
2: 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Hi, I'm Liam. 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It's not funny. Funny's good. Ibiza. 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What about friendship is a journey? Ugh, cringe. Come on. That's it. In year five, Dan had the bright idea.
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13: Come on.
14: Buggle the tires all night, all night. 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
1: You like that one, Pods?
0: Buggle the tires.
1: Buggle the tires all night. So we are talking about Newcastle United, of course. So felt fitting to have that tune in the background because we are on Tyneside talking all things Newcastle United. As we have the former Newcastle manager, Alan Partridge, alongside us, it made sense to talk about his former club. And we have got Newcastle fans lighting up our phone lines already on this Sunday evening. And that's what I love to hear. So let's go straight over to Chris, the Newcastle fan. He joins us on the final word. Good evening, Chris.
15: Good evening.
1: Welcome to the show, sir.
15: Thanks for having me. Great show, guys.
1: Thank you very much. How did you feel when you heard the news of Eddie Howe leaving? And also, there was kind of sort of some reports apparently earlier in the year that he suggested he might want to leave at the end of the summer. Did you hear anything like that?
15: Yeah, there were a few rumours. Just to say, I've been a Newcastle fan for 40 plus years. I've worked at St. James's. I've never managed to get a season ticket since I left the area, but I go when I can, and I've watched them for a long time, and I'm absolutely devastated. I just seem to be unlucky that when I listen to TalkSport, I always seem to hear the Geordies complaining, or somebody complaining about it. I just don't understand it. I've got very short memories of where he picked us up from, and as Alan rightly said, he's had a lot of money to spend, but absolutely devastated when he's chucked the towel in. And I understand why, because I genuinely think he thinks he can't take us any further, and that's down to the PSR rules, simple as that, I think, and it's a closed shop, and he just genuinely, I think his stock is very high, and if he stays with a team he's going to be handed left, to manage, he's going to end up having a tough season, probably feels he's not going to be able to do what he can do, and it's going to damage his reputation, and he probably needs a break.
0: Chris, let me ask you a question. What is the feeling up there about the ownership now? Where does the ownership sit? And how do you think this manager is going to be perceived, the new manager?
15: A little bit of an unheard of. I think people are probably just feeling a little bit lost, not quite sure well, what does this mean, where we're going? You know, there's been a lot of talk about investment. I know a lot has been done in, behind the scenes on the academy and the, you know, training ground, and there's stuff going to be done hopefully on a stadium, but it's all taken a lot longer than people envisaged.
0: Yeah.
15: And therefore, you know, people start to get a bit, you know, is it ever going to happen? But I think underlying, we were all positive, and this has just pulled the rug from under us a bit.
0: Mm.
15: But didn't see that coming. If you know, all my family and friends didn't see that coming, and the majority of family and friends that I speak to, 90%+ are good. And we're, you know, yeah, we're going to get behind whoever's in charge, because that's what, you know, that's what you do as a fan. It doesn't matter who's in charge, as long as, you know, you have to back them to start with. You've got to give them a chance. But we are going backwards and very quickly, and if they're going to lose other players as well, it's going to be a worrying season.
1: Chris, you made a good point there about the PSR situation, and obviously having Newcastle's hands tied a little bit, Pards. There's a question for you. Do you think, for example, especially knowing the PSR situation was there, that perhaps the ownership got it a little wrong in terms of they went first on the pitch before the other bits? Now, I use my own club as an example. We're talking with us spending money now. But they did all the investment stuff right first. It almost went relegation last season. Mm. But now feels like the time where the investments come in on the pitch. Whereas I think when they came in with all the money, etc., the bright start that they had with these players, do you think perhaps they maybe did it the wrong way around?
0: No, I don't think they did it the wrong way around. I take the point what you're saying. They needed to build the infrastructure and build a more financially sort of viable stadium where, remember, you know, this place every week, 50,000 Geordies turn up. You know, it's like automatic. So, you know, you've got that fan base there that could be increased, I'm guessing, to 60, 70,000, no problem. But, you know, building a stadium isn't easy. They're still talking about it. You'd like to think, you know, there would be some kind of footings in place by now.
1: Yeah.
0: For that new stadium, or, you know, a change at the stadium. I know the training ground from my own experiences, and it moved on from when I was there, but it still wasn't at the level of, for example, Spurs and, you know, these great training academies that you have, and Manchester City. It's a million miles away from that. So that is all needing to be done. And I'm guessing the numbers are just not adding up. So therefore, the model is now skipped and changed. And I take your point. I think they are looking at the infrastructure, but they've gone young. They're going young. Let's keep valuing the squad. Let's not, like, you know, go and buy a £80 million ready-made player. Let's buy young and let hope this new young manager is going to make them a team that we can be proud of and keep us in and around that sort of top six place. I think that's the strategy.
1: Yeah, it does seem like that. Thank you very much, Chris. Let's go to Gabriel, who's also a Newcastle fan. Good evening.
16: Hello, mate. You all right?
1: Yeah, not bad at all. How are you feeling about the departure of Eddie Howe and the future for Newcastle now?
16: To be honest, I don't know about the future. I can't say much about the future. Could go either way. But I'm quite happy that Howe's gone.
1: Okay, interesting. Tell us why.
16: Well, last season, obviously, people were making excuses for him, but it absolutely was not good enough. He had a shocking season, to be honest. He spent a ton of money. I know the Isak situation was a problem in the transfer window, but, and people say we're getting replacements, people he didn't really want, but we signed Elanga, Wissa, who Elanga was after the summer before that. Wissa he wanted for the whole window. So, I mean, he doesn't really have an excuse. And his team selection is overly loyal to certain players. Yeah, that's what I would say. I'm quite happy.
1: What?
0: Well, you know, that's the point, isn't it? You know, as I said to you, the initial run with Eddie, particularly to the League Cup success, and that was great. And yet, last year when the Isak was a real massive problem for them as a staff and as a club, right? That was hanging over him, and the transfers that they did do in that summer window have just not worked out. They didn't really contribute massively in any
1: way. Well, we thought a big German man was going to be the guy. He started off really well, didn't he?
0: Yeah, he banged a few in, and you thought, oh, okay, linked up the play, technically was good, but then he, you know, his games were it just sort of bypassed him.
1: Yeah.
0: And I think that probably was something that the ownership of that football club looked at and went, well, you know, that window has been costly, Eddie. as you know, as much as everything else. Disappointing season. You know, he's probably had a lot of that negativity thrown at him in the background, and he just went, well, okay.
1: Yeah.
0: Let's call it a day. So I get where Chris was coming from. I get where Gabriel's coming from. But Eddie, in my view, I think that window is disappointing, but that happens sometimes to great managers. You can get that one window wrong, two windows. When we talk about that Spurs, two or three windows, didn't we? They were terrible and everybody suffered. So yeah, was Eddie in charge of all those transfers? Probably not. So, you know, I defend him on them too.
1: Absolutely. And the thing is as well, like you said, you know, the window is so important. Gordon, Tonali, Trippier, all gone already. It looks like Bruno's on the way out as well.
0: Yeah. And maybe even Hall.
1: That's his team gone.
0: That is that team. You know, when you look at that midfield three in there, you're left with just one left. And I mean, what's he going to be? He'll be looking over his shoulder at 20-year-olds. You know, do you think how motivated he's going to be?
1: Mm.
0: So, you know, the senior players in that group, and I had that a little bit myself. And, you know, I remember when we lost Denver Barr, for example, you know, that week after, and when we lost Andy Carroll when I first arrived, senior players sort of looking at you as the manager and say, what are we going to get then? Now, where are we going now?
1: Yeah.
0: Where's the ambition of this club? Why have you let him go? That does happen.
1: Interesting. Right, keep those calls coming in to us, and we have you on next. 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
22: I'm Matt Hutchinson. Good evening. Prime Minister Andy Burnham has joined calls for Gianni Infantino to step down following his failed plans to sell stakes in the World Cup. The FIFA president is continuing to face backlash from football federations across the globe. The final gold at the Commonwealth Games has gone to the Isle of Man with Matthew Bostock winning the men's points race final in the Velodrome. Meanwhile, Welsh cyclist Emma Finucan picked up her fourth gold earlier, making her the most successful Welsh woman in the history of the Games. TalkSport understands Man United are considering bidding for Miles Lewis-Skelly this summer as they look to bolster their left-back options. We also understand Czech keeper Lukas Hornacek has passed his Newcastle medical ahead of his move from Portuguese side Braga. And the agency that represents Vinicius Jr. has criticised the media, saying they've been unprofessional and uninformed during this transfer window. But Roc Nation Sports International did not reference Arsenal's alleged interest in the Real Madrid winger.
23: He's back. New start. New season. New Alan Brazil.
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25: 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Eddie Howe is the new Newcastle manager. He's agreed a contract at St James's Park.
26: Well, it feels fantastic to be head coach of Newcastle. I'm absolutely honoured, privileged. It's an incredible moment in my life.
27: I think he's the best thing that's ever happened to Newcastle since Bobby Robson left.
28: What a famous victory this is for Newcastle United. What a night. Newcastle 4, Paris Saint-Germain 1.
29: Newcastle United have won the Carabao Cup. It's been a long time coming, but this is immortal. Eddie Howe and his Newcastle United players spill onto the pitch, having won the Carabao Cup.
30: Eddie Howe, take a bow. They've got the Angel of the North. Well, Eddie Howe is now the darling of the North East.
31: Eddie Howe, you've made every one of us Newcastle United fans and us Geordies unbelievably proud of you, Paul.
27: We will now go down as one of the best managers Newcastle have ever had, so I'm so pleased for Eddie.
1: What's this music again, Paz? I know it.
0: Come on. This is the music.
1: I know.
0: Play it. Newcastle every home game.
1: I know. That's what I'm saying. This thing getting into it, bringing back memories.
0: Of course it does. Because I would be wandering up the tunnel when this was playing play. This is all, you know.
1: What, when you think of your time at Newcastle, what springs to mind immediately?
0: I think the thing that I was always... I just heard Eddie use that word privileged, and that's an important word because when you walk out that stadium before the game, there it is a privilege. You know, you look around and it's black and white everywhere. The away team, as you know, are stuck up high left. You can't even see the away team fans. So, you know, that was always I always loved that moment, just coming out the tunnel, music would be playing, looking at the opposition bench, knowing 9 times out of 10, there would be a little bit of fear there. You know, okay, Man United, your Man City's not so much, but, you know, most other teams, they're on the back foot before you even kick off because of the nature of the stadium and the history of it. So it was that was a really lovely moment. And obviously to win, to win is always fantastic.
1: Well, former Newcastle defender Warren Barton joined the transfer insiders yesterday to have his say on what's happening at the club this summer. And he thinks it's a big few weeks for those in charge. Okay, I'm going to be listening to that in a moment's time. Pards, it is going to be a big few weeks for the club in the next transfer, coming to the end of the transfer window, start of the season. What do they need to do to really gain the supporters' trust in everything they've done now? Because they've got the new manager in, there's new players.
0: I think the
1: fans on side.
0: Well, I think if I was running a club or I was sporting director there, the senior players we need to hear from them because they need to endorse the new manager. You know, you need to have the Dan Burns, Joe Lintons, the Botmans, the Shahs, the Popes coming out, sort of saying, okay, Eddie's gone, we move on now, it's time. You know, that's an important message coming out of the dressing room when that happens. It hasn't happened yet, but it will do. I mean, you know, I don't think football clubs are good when a manager leaves who's going to be loved like Eddie, and they're all talking about the past manager and how brilliant he was and it was great. That period, you know, is gone. You know, it's now about how those senior players are going to help the young players who are coming into the club and building a new team that the football club can be proud of.
1: Well, a person that would be one of those senior players would be someone like a Warren Barton, wouldn't it?
0: Yeah.
1: So let's hear from Warren Barton now.
32: I think the ownerships now will look at themselves and say, we are either going to sink or swim, because the fans have given them so much love and passion, and now they've got to stick by the fans. Not necessarily the manager, because the club will always be there. The new manager, I'm quite excited about. You know, 38 years of age, very aggressive in his tactics. He wants to win the games. He wants to go forward. Okay, he's not managed in the Premier League, and he's not managed at maybe the top five leagues in the world, but he's managed, and he's been successful, and he's won trophies back-to-back. So I think he'd be a good fit with the aggression. Listen, it's big shoes to fill because Eddie, as we said, not only is he a good person, he's a good manager. Mm. You know, look what he's done to Hall. Look what he's done to Dan Burns. Come back as a national hero, Dan Burns playing for England. So he's really developed a lot of players. You know, Bruno Guimaraes, not too many people knew about him at Lyon, certain people, but now he's made him a regular in the Brazilian squad. He's encouraged him. He's made him into a better player. So, you know, Eddie did that to him. So we need to now get behind the new manager and look forward. And that's the ownership as well.
1: Former Newcastle defender Warren Barton there, who joined the Transfer Insiders yesterday, had his say on the club. Do you agree with what Warren had to say there in terms of it's about, like, you know, moving forward? And, yeah, and
0: that's exactly the message that senior players need to sort of put out there now. And we see Warren's long-time senior player. He isn't actually in that team, you know, as we speak. But he knows, he understands, and that is, and he understands how a football club works. So he spoke complete sense there. Yasler, who's coming in, Matthias Yasler, is going to need to embrace that senior group very, very quickly and gain their respect. I always thought whenever I stepped into a football club, your senior players, you really need to really concentrate. That's your first port of call. I don't care what anyone says. People say, oh, it's just, you know, you've got to put down your foundations. You've got to do this. You've got to do that. You got to get those experienced players bang on your side day one.
1: Do you remember when Andrea Villa-Boas went into Chelsea and got it completely wrong?
0: Mm.
1: And like,
0: yeah, well, that's a famous story.
1: Like JT still talks about it now, like basically making them like sit in economy and stuff.
0: Yeah.
1: And it's like, this ain't happening, mate. Yeah. Not on our watch. Yeah. That dressing room belongs to those senior players. Yeah. So you've got to kind of...
0: Remember, I've told that story on this show before when I, you know, when I walked into Newcastle, my very first day into the training ground, and that Joey Barton knocked on my door. And Joey, you know, this is actual truth, come and sat in my office and said, look, you're not wanted. We don't really think you're good enough for us, and et cetera, et cetera, et cetera. And, you know, you've got to prove to us that you can do the job.
1: Wow.
0: So
1: welcome to Newcastle.
0: So, you know, I said to him, you know, you haven't seen me work, blah blah blah, you know, let's have a little chat later on, and I managed to win that group round, which includes Kevin Nolan, who's obviously now appears on Talk Sport and works with your good self from time to time, who was terrific for me as the captain. So very, very important that Yesler gets into that group and start swaying them to his thinking and the new kind of regime that's going to be in place.
1: The thing is, if Yesler can get that senior group of players on side, he's more than likely to get the fans on side. And let's go and speak to a Newcastle fan right now. Richie, the Newcastle fan, joins us on The Final Word. Good evening, Richie.
4: Good evening, Madge. Good evening, Pods. Good to speak to you both.
0: Hello, Richie.
1: Listen, Richie, how are you feeling about things at the moment? I don't know, maybe it's just a Sunday evening, but you sound a little down on the situation, mate.
4: Well, it wouldn't be Newcastle United, would it, really? You know, I mean, over the years we've been quite used to bad news coming our way, but I've been listening to a local radio phone in up here, and it's been sort of on the cards for a while now about Eddie Howe's sort of it was inevitable that he was going to be leaving. It was just a matter of time, really. I mean, that's what they've been talking about up here.
0: Yeah.
4: But it's just the timing of it, Pods. It's like 2-3 weeks into the new season starting, we're losing our best players, and we're getting these sort of unproven youngsters coming through. It's just a bit concerning, isn't it? You know, and the communication from the club, I think it's been absolutely shocking. I think on the Thursday when it was announced, it was all over the press and the media and everything, and then the club didn't come out and announce anything until Friday. And it just brings back memories of the Mike Ashley era.
0: Well, listen, I was the manager when he changed the name of the stadium, you know, and that was a bit of a bombshell to me. So I just want to go back to the point, which I think is very interesting that you brought up, and that is the timing. Because I think in hindsight, you know, you'd think like the back end of last year, Eddie and the board were sat down and said, look, what are you going to do in the transfer market? Tell me what you're going to do. And they decide to to leave each other alone, i.e. Eddie leave the football club. But to go through all the summer to come to initially come back, start pre-season, there's obviously been a big fallout this period he's been back, because I think he would have gone away, watched the World Cup very much with Newcastle United really foremost in his thoughts to come back and kick on. And so it seems to me that the period from him returning from his holidays and taking the team is where something untoward has gone on, or a conversation has taken place that just did not sit well with Eddie. Yeah. And because there's no other reason, Madge, is there?
1: No.
0: It don't make any sense, that. So I take your point, and I think you're right, Richie. I think it leaves Newcastle in a really difficult spot at the moment. And Yesler's got a big job on his hands.
4: He has, Pods. And, you know, I mean, I'm not one of them that's like doom and gloom or anything like that. I wish him all the best, Pods, you know. I mean, I mean, once you get the crowd on your side, you know what the Newcastle fans are like. Well, they will back you. You know what I mean? They will be behind the manager. You've got 52,000 screaming Geordies there every week. You know exactly what that atmosphere is like yourself, Pods, when you've been there. You know, there's no doubt that the crowd will be on side. It's just whether or not, you know, is the Premier League going to be a big ask for a manager that's never managed at that level. That's the only concerning thing for me, you know.
0: Yeah, I just want to go back to an interesting point there, because, you know, all the in my time there, and this is true, Madge, I'm not just sort of saying this as for effect, but when I was manager there, even with really, really bad times, and the criticism all week of the local press, the media, all, you know, all coming for you, when you walked out the stadium, you'd have never known that.
1: No.
0: That those 52,000 fans put that all to one side, and we're always like, all right, go on. If you start well, we're good to go. And it was only when, obviously, if you could 2-0 down, 3-0 down, you was getting a bit. But other than that, it always was positive. So Yasler has got that in his favour, that crowd will be with him massively.
1: It's like our Sunday night listeners on Talk Sport. They're with us. You know, we might get a dodgy text, stop talking about Spurs, Madge. And then you realise, naturally, they're all with us. Brilliant, cool. Thank you very much, Richie. We're going to keep talking about Newcastle United, and feels like they're the club that are having a really big sort of rebuild this summer.
0: Well, unfortunately, it's the second summer running, isn't it? Because obviously last year we had the transfer of Isaac, and oh wow, and it went on and on. Will it happen? Won't it happen? Will it happen?
1: Yeah.
0: Bless them. Help. And then they're trying to manoeuvre the Wasser transfer. Would they have done that if they'd have had more time?
1: The who transfer?
0: Was it Wasser?
1: Oh, Wisser.
0: Wisser. Sorry, Wasser. I said it wrong. Sorry, Wasser. Sorry, Mr. Wisser.
1: It was a long summer for them last year. Yeah. And again, like you said, it feels like it's quite late into the summer now. So it almost feels like, again...
0: The only good thing for Yasser is he's still got the window open. There's still possibilities. I mean, that might be a bad thing because obviously he might lose two more senior players. But you like to think that they have got some sort of game plan in place.
1: Well, that's what we'd like to think. Also, as I mentioned before, TalkSport understands Eddie agreed to stay on until a replacement was sorted. Is that a mark of Eddie Howe's character? Or is the number to call us? Newcastle fans, give us a shout. And as we said, if you are just a football fan in general, where does Eddie Howe rank in your sort of list of managers? What tier is he in? It's TalkSport.
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1: 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Chelsea signed Valentin Barco from Strasbourg.
0: Yeah.
1: And for those that are thinking, I know that person. Who is it? It's the little gobby one that Jude Bellingham had to give a little slap to. Little slap.
0: You can't call him that word, can you? Gobby?
1: Gobby, absolutely. I didn't.
0: It was irritant. It was an irritant.
1: Well, listen, big up Jude for weighing in and going, oi, no.
0: So, okay, well, Chelsea...
1: So, let me just put this to the nation. Chelsea now. Enzo Fernandez, Barkow, and Rory Jennings on TalkSport talking about them all the time. That is, they've got to be the most hated club in England now.
0: That's coming from a Spurs fan.
1: Yeah, but we just ours is unnecessary. We ain't done nothing wrong. These guys, they have.
0: They've just signed two of our best ever senior pros, Chelsea. They're going to get some love.
1: So Danny and Jordan.
0: Yeah.
1: Yeah, absolutely. But
0: they've been funny, those little clips, aren't they, going up the arc. But I definitely think those two players are going to help that squad.
1: Oh, massively.
0: Dressing room.
1: And it just shows that...
0: Especially with that young boy turning up as well.
1: Well, I need Hendo, from the moment he comes in, going like, listen...
0: Here, lads. Don't be doing that.
1: If you thought Jude was bad, then watch when I slap me around the head, man. Like, that's what I want from Hendo.
0: Yeah, well, I think Hendo's got a little bit of that.
1: When you hear about Hendo, it's always like he's going to be a manager one day. Like he's a leader.
0: Yeah.
1: I think those appointments are great for Chelsea. Again, it's very similar with what's happening with Spurs with De Zerbi in terms of whatever they're bringing in with De Zerbi, I trust in him. And I think Alonso's got that trust. Do you not?
0: How did you get? Why are you going? We went straight back to Tottenham there, though. Why are you bring up Tottenham?
1: We're going to be talking about Spurs in a bit, and it makes sense in terms of the flow of the show.
0: I see. Okay, so it was in context of our show.
1: But yeah, breaking news: Valentin Barco signs for Chelsea. Of course, he was at Brighton, wasn't he? Didn't pull up any trees. Played about six times.
0: Don't even remember him at Brighton, but you know, I certainly remember him from the World Cup.
1: Yeah, for the wrong reasons.
0: Yeah. There was a couple of incidents. It wasn't just that. There was a couple of other little incidents he had. I seem to remember him vaguely running around the pitch after the semi-final. He was charging around, wasn't he? That's him, isn't it?
1: Yeah.
0: That's what I'm thinking of. Yeah, okay.
1: Like, it looks like someone's like annoying little brother when you've like lost a football game and they're in your face going, ha!
0: Take that.
1: Yeah, Jude Bellingham was like, nah, I'm not having it. So yeah, Chelsea fans, let us know what you think about that one. As I said...
0: Well, Chelsea fans, what do they think of the whole transfer business this week? Because let's be honest, it's been a bit weird. I mean, Alonso is definitely making a statement here. This is not the technical director or the the owner going, oh, this player is going to be very, very important for you, Mr. Alonso. Please accept him. This is Alonso going, I need two senior players in here, lively. So that's good news, I think, for Chelsea fans.
1: Well, listen, if you are a team or a supporter of a team in the Premier League this season, when Chelsea come to town, do remember Enzo Fernandez and Barco's behaviour.
0: Don't be starting all that stuff.
1: Excuse me.
0: This is happy summer.
1: No, pardon. Excuse me. If the way we treated one of our own after France 98 in poor old Sir David Beckham, that's one of our own. Bring that same energy.
0: He's a naughty boy.
1: Yeah, but didn't deserve what he got.
0: No, that's true.
1: And these guys who are against us, the enemy. Anyway, let's go back to talk about Newcastle because, of course, we've been talking about Eddie Howe leaving the club and where does it leave Newcastle now with a new manager and what does he need to do to prove himself to the Newcastle fans. Let's go to Chris. He's a Newcastle fan. He can tell us his thoughts. Good evening, Chris.
2: Hi, guys. How are you?
1: You're very well. How are you?
0: Good, Chris.
2: Good, thank you. I would say after, he's done a fantastic job and we can't deny that. He's won a trophy for the first time in a long time. But last season, I thought, was very stale.
1: I agree with that.
2: Apart from Bruno Guimaraes, I didn't think that Tonali was really up to it.
1: No, he didn't have a good season.
2: Joelinton was certainly not the player he was the season before. Obviously, we had the Isaac issue, etc. But I actually think that a change is not a bad thing at the moment. We're bringing in younger players, yes, who are a little bit unproven, but a lot of them are actually wanted by really big clubs around the world.
0: I see what you're saying there, Chris. They were definitely young players that were wanted. There's no doubt about that. The criteria of what you would sign a young player is all there. Do you think there's not an argument, though, that whole process of the summer last year was really difficult for Eddie, wasn't it? Don't you think that the Isaac transfer, the way it happened and, you know, the timing and everything, and the Europe, it was a tough agenda. But I take your point. It did get a bit stale from time to time. Some of the performances were flat, wasn't they? Particularly in the Premier League. But sometimes that is a consequence of, actions that have happened out of the control of the manager.
1: And you know what, Chris, as you said, like, in terms of feeling a little bit stale, how hard is it to keep those players motivated after they lose someone like Isaac? You know, when you've got a team and the team was, the year before, the team was absolutely superb.
0: Yeah.
1: And you look round and that guy's gone, that focal point. How hard is it for the Tonalis of this world to look forward and go, where's that run I'm normally finding?
0: That's what I was saying to you. That's what's going to happen this summer too.
1: Yeah.
0: You know, there are, I mean, two summers of that. But it was you're right, Joelinton, was his mentality affected a little bit? Maybe it was. Maybe that's why he had a poor year. Maybe Tonali didn't have that same spark because, why did you sign in Isaac? Like, we could have won the league this year. You know, because your faults are like that. Yeah. You know, as a footballer, in particular, I'll go away from maybe the staff and the manager to a certain extent, but as a player, your optimism level, right, is through the roof. Like, you know, wherever club I've been at, the player, like, you could say we're going to win the league. Like, realistically, you might think that you've got no chance as a manager, but the players don't. They're like, yeah, we're all up for that. Okay, might take like four or five games to get a drub in here and there and the realisation kicks in. But when you start that season, everybody's like, listen, I'm going to play for England. I'm going to play for Argentina.
1: And if one of those players are missing, you're looking around, it's a different prospect, isn't it?
0: Yep.
1: In any level of football. Yep. I'm talking even grassroots.
0: Particularly senior players. Senior players get hurt more by a big, big transfer going than the junior players.
1: Yeah.
0: Definitely.
1: In other news, goalkeeper Lucas Hornicek has passed his medical at Newcastle. The Magpies have activated his 25.7 million Braga release clause. So, some more business done there. Right, you're listening to the Final Word phoning here on TalkSport with Sky Vegas. 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
21: With your latest sports headlines at 7, I'm Matt Hutchinson. Good evening. The Prime Minister claims Gianni Infantino is not the right man to lead FIFA forwards. Andy Burnham is the latest high-profile figure to say they've lost confidence in the FIFA president after his efforts to sell the World Cup went south. TalkSport's Henry Winter, meanwhile, says the charge sheet against Infantino is extensive.
22: Whether it was the Peace Prize, whether it was scandalous ticket prices, whether it was clearly the political interference in the disciplinary process over Balogun, the sponsored hydration breaks.
21: Elsewhere, the final gold at the Commonwealth Games has gone to the Isle of Man, with Matthew Bostock winning the men's points race final in the velodrome. Welsh cyclist Emma Finucan picked up her fourth gold earlier, making her the most successful Welsh woman in the history of the Games. Meanwhile, Scottish Athletics CEO Colin Hutchison says there's been a range of people who've turned out to watch in Glasgow.
23: It's not just people who are interested in elite athletics. It's people who are just excited about having the Commonwealth Games and those athletes within their city, and I'm sure it will provide inspiration for people to get out to their local park run or go and visit their local club in the coming weeks as well.
21: Valentin Barco has officially joined Chelsea from their sister club Strasbourg. The Argentine midfielder, who was part of their World Cup squad this summer, has signed a 7-year deal. Man United could make a shock move for Miles Lewis-Skelly this summer. TalkSport understands Lewis Hall remains the club's preferred left-back target, but Lewis-Skelly is being seriously considered. And we also understand Czech keeper Lukas Hornacek has passed his Newcastle medical. The Magpies have activated his £25.7 million release clause to sign him from Portuguese side Braga.
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21: Two firefighters have been killed after a pair of helicopters crashed into each other while tackling wildfires near Athens in Greece. And the number of National Crime Agency officers being used to stop people smugglers has more than doubled this year.
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21: 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Some patchy rain, though, in northern areas.
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0: Welcome to the Final Word Phone with me, Majestic, alongside the legendary football gaffer, Alan Pardew. Coming up soon, we'll be discussing if there's football power shift from the Northwest to London as capital clubs splash the cash. And discussing your ultimate summertime songs. But for now, we're going full fantasy football mode. If we talk about which one player you'd love to return to your club. So dial us on 03-717-22-3344 to air your views to the nation. On the Final Word Phone here on TalkSport. So catchy, this tune, isn't it?
1: Nice.
0: Should I do a vocal version of it?
1: Yeah, could do. Go on then.
0: Not that. I'll write something.
1: Okay.
0: For the new season.
1: Yeah, why not?
0: I'll take you to the studio. It'll be quite fun.
1: We needed like a catchy something because we got no background, do we? Get no promotion, nothing. We got to do it all ourselves.
0: It's Sunday. For the Sunday crew. You know, Sunday when you go to the office, no one's in. Well, no drinks.
1: We get all the good games though. We got all the good gigs to talk about.
0: Absolutely. Right, we are going to be talking about former players that you would bring back to your football club. Now, so this can be just it's one player.
1: Hold on a minute. Go on, say again. Tell me the rules again.
0: So this is the rule. You can bring only one. Not two, not three. One player back to your football club.
1: Who's played for the club before.
0: Who's played for the club before.
1: Not you can't just no, you bring can't an just go outside, Pele. Like, genius.
0: No, Pele just, or Zidane can't just come to your club. No. They've had to have played for your football club.
1: To the current team.
0: To the current team.
1: To enhance the current team. That's what you're saying.
0: So, for example, I could take you back to Spurs because you played for Spurs.
1: Without a legacy number. I could go back and get a legacy number there.
0: Yeah.
1: If you took me back.
0: We'll take you back. Get your legacy number. It sounds like a film that does it.
1: I'd be good in the dressing room. I'd be fine.
0: It'd be like to love me. It'd be like Back to the Future.
1: Glad to love me. I can come last in all the races. They'll be at me.
0: So, yeah. Who is the one player that you would take back to your football club right now?
1: Okay.
0: So, we'll talk about that in a moment because I want to talk about... You're going to laugh. We're going to talk about Spurs. Because yesterday, Spurs beat Chelsea 2-1 in a pre-season friendly in Sydney. It was Sydney, wasn't it? It was down under.
1: Yeah, I've got a little bit of insight into Chelsea. It's
0: okay.
1: Pre-tour.
0: That's going to be interesting.
1: Hmm.
0: With Tonali scoring, which is nice to see. And what I really liked about
1: that. I see that goal. Deflection. Heavy deflection.
0: Yeah, but what I really like about the game in general was De Zerbi said, this isn't a friendly game. This is a big game. And I like the fact
1: 82,000 people there. I'm pretty sure that was the attendance.
0: Numbers.
1: That's incredible. If someone said to me, oh, like, you know, 5 years ago, Premier League team would turn up for a pre-season friendly with no trophy on, you know, there's nothing on it, just a friendly game in Sydney. 82,000, you kidding me?
0: But a big name.
1: Amazing.
0: Big names were out, Tonali, Cole Palmer, Estevao, they were all there.
1: Okay, we just had a World Cup. There's still 82,000.
0: Yeah, they wasn't watching it, was they, in Sydney? They don't get to see those players.
1: No, I know that, but we're just off the back of a World Cup. You think people would had enough of football? No, done with it.
0: Because no, this is like, we can actually go and see him in the flesh.
1: Anyway,
0: now.
1: I'm surprised 82,000 people turn up to see a team that finished 17th in the Premier League. That's my
0: see.
1: Point.
0: Yeah, hey, come on.
1: You see how I reeled you in there? I did reel you in there.
0: I just want this next season done so we can finish like...
1: to bend, you know?
0: So we can finish 15th and you can stop talking about 17th.
1: All right.
0: But yeah, so yesterday...
1: Take that hook out.
0: I can't get it hook out.
1: Okay.
0: you've got me on the hook. So already I like this. Birmingham City, there's only one.
1: Oh, we've already got someone in?
0: Yeah. You know who that is, didn't you?
1: Birmingham.
0: There's only one, come on.
1: No, go on, tell me.
0: Jude.
1: Oh, okay. Yeah, I was thinking my brain set was going back further.
0: Yeah.
1: Yeah, okay.
0: So there's a great example, thank you.
1: And he went back to the cricket club, didn't he? And is he going to invest in that? I see something, some sort of... report about
0: we're talking about cricket later on as well. We've got some fun about cricket. But yeah, Birmingham City, he'd like Jude back. So this is bringing me onto my point. And I get to do it down the lens because I have the power of talk sport. And we know that athletes and players and managers and chairmen and chairladies alike view this channel. Come on this channel, actually. Mr. Harry Kane. I've apologised already before because when you first left, you broke my heart. And I didn't want you to win anything. I didn't. I'm on podcast. I had a whole section called Das Bundesliga. The year that Bayer Leverkusen won stuff.
1: Oh, yeah.
0: And I was like, yes. But now I was like, no, Harry deserves to win. Harry's won. He is a world-class striker. Can we all agree with that?

0: bike pods when you get to that later stage of your career, is it essential to like look after your body and not really smash yourself to pieces and play 45, 50 games in a season? Is it important to know where to play and when to play?
1: Well, I think my experience of that is training is more where you protect yourself. The work that you do in training, you can tone it down a little bit. You don't have to be as intense every day. You do need intense days, of course, but not every day.
0: Yeah.
1: So you do that. You perhaps sit out some of the lesser competitions until it gets significant and bring yourself down to sort of 45, 46 games. Then you can prolong your career for sure.
0: So imagine I'm De Zerbi and I'm talking to Harry right now. I've picked up the phone and I've rung up Harry.
1: Go on.
0: And I've said, and I've got the Bayern Munich chairman there as well.
1: Is that Mr. De Zerbi?
0: Yes.
1: Hey, hello.
0: Hello. I won't do the voice. But Bayern Munich, you've had a great time with Harry. He's won you the league. Fantastic. He's been great for you. You know, the numbers in the Bundesliga are different to the Premier League in terms of finances, etc. We're going to give you the money back that you spent on him. So you're going to get £81 million back, your release clause. Bang. There you go. Straight away. We'll trigger that. Harry, come home. I'm going to give you 400 grand a week.
1: 400 grand a week.
0: 400 grand a week. Big numbers. Right, but he deserves it. World superstar, because at the end of the day, Harry Kane comes back.
1: About 260 net.
0: Yeah. Tottenham.
1: Not bad. With government Tottenham. Gets 140 grand. Pays for a few, you know.
0: Golf days.
1: No, not golf days. Pays for your dustman and, you know, your council workers, et cetera, et cetera.
0: Right.
1: A lot of money. Might pay for a train.
0: So De Zerbi says to him, look, it's one season without European football, which allows you to have a bit of more of a rest after a long season and a World Cup. And it gives you the focus on scoring goals in the Premier League.
1: Gaffer, do I need to play in the League Cup?
0: You don't have to play in the League Cup.
1: Okay, cool.
0: As we get later on, maybe, if there's a chance of, you know, winning it, we'll get you in.
1: Okay.
0: But you are that close to Alan Shearer's record. If you have a great season this year, not 20-plus, which is very possible to do with the team you've got around you and the way your legs are going to be fresh, you could see yourself becoming a Bundesliga champion and all the cups he's won with Bayern Munich, England's greatest ever goal scorer, Tottenham's ever greatest goal scorer, and possibly the Premier League's greatest ever goal scorer. We still talk about Alan Shearer all the time because of how good he was as a striker and the numbers that he did, right?
1: Mm.
0: This is Harry Kane's legacy set in stone. People can't say he hasn't won anything. He's gone and done that. Now's the time to come home and possibly push Spurs on from where he left to the absolute problems we went down to, even though we won a trophy at that point. Come on, Harry. It's time to come home. It's good for you. It's good for us. It's good for Bayern Munich. Let's do it.
1: I'm not sure it's good for Bayern Munich, by the way. Anyway,
0: well,
1: forget about that. So you're bringing him back. What, captain?
0: Captain, yeah.
1: Oh, he's captain. He's getting captain. Take the throw-ins and free kicks.
0: Everything.
1: Penalties.
0: Everything. It's all his.
1: Well, listen, I can see, you know, it amazes me how two-faced you can be, because I was with you 2 years ago when you really was, you know, you couldn't look him in the eye.
0: I was upset with him.
1: You couldn't even look his picture in the eye. That's how bad you got.
0: I ripped up my picture of him and me.
1: And now you're not begging, are you? You're making a proposal.
0: I'm making a proposal.
1: So hold it. The deal is £400,000 a week, 81 million, right? You're going to give Bayern Munich for a 30, is he 34?
0: 33.
1: 33, right? It'd be 34 this year?
0: No, next year. He just turned 33 in July.
1: Okay. So you're getting some, like, three good years, I would say.
0: Three good years.
1: Yeah. Okay. All right. Well, I can't imagine.
0: Of a man who consistently scored over 20 goals in the Premier.
1: Okay, but why would Bayern Munich sell him for 81 million? Yeah. Why do they don't need the money, do they? Well, it'd be very, very difficult to replace a striker of his calibre.
0: Well, next year was his last year, isn't it, in the deal? Next summer, he could go for free. So it's either Harry signs a new deal with them.
1: Either take the 81 million, sir, or we'll pick him up for nothing next year.
0: Yeah.
1: Well, okay. I can see some logic in it.
0: And again, in terms of, like, from a personal point of view, you know, with his family, et cetera, family.
1: Not your personal.
0: Not my personal, but
1: your two-faced.
0: But I'm not about my... But I'm asking in terms of, you know, how much that plays into it. Because, you know, you've had young family when you're doing moves.
1: Well, we do understand he is building a lovely, beautiful house in the south of England. That would be fair to say. So I'm guessing he would like to see the rest of his life in England, I'm guessing. You know, sometimes players, like the Argentinian pair of our dealers, I can't remember his name.
0: Riquevilla.
1: When they stayed here.
0: Yeah.
1: They're still here.

0: I see them on the golf.
1: Yeah, yeah.
0: Brilliant. And they're really, you know,
1: they're near
0: embraced
1: me. I see Ricky Villiar in Sainsbury's.
0: No, I know.
1: How strange is that?
0: And I see them on the golf course. They're brilliant golf, brilliant people, and they've been brilliant assets, right?
1: So just
0: that might happen to Harry. He might want to stay in Germany.
1: No, but just to wrap it up, right?
0: Go on, Karen.
1: And because, of course, you know, people get bored of me talking about Spurs. I want to talk about everyone's player that they want back at their club.
0: So this is your ultimate player. Would you take him, right? So this is the other question. I get where you're going with that, right? But would you take him above all those other, Glenn Hoddle, Gary Lineker?
1: Yes.
0: Everybody else?
1: Every single one.
0: Right this minute now?
1: Correct.
0: You'd bring Harry Kane?
1: Because that's what we need. You look at what Spurs need right now. We need Harry Kane. I read a message here from Steve in Enfield. It might even be my friend Steve. It says, Harry Kane has had his time at Spurs. He shouldn't come back. Spurs need to move on with a new team. Also,
0: correct,
1: Kane is world class. But they need to have won Champions League, World Cup to be that level. Now, this is where the nuance of this comes in. Spurs, and I'm realistic, Vinicius Jr. would not come to Tottenham.
0: No.
1: Right? Mbappe wouldn't come to Tottenham.
0: No.
1: All of these, and Harry is in the mixer.
0: Both of those would go to Arsenal.
1: Yeah, correct. The champions of England.
0: Yeah.
1: All right, and a very big club. Harry Kane, yeah, is in the Ballon d'Or category. Like, he's up for possibly, he could possibly win the Ballon d'Or this year.
0: He definitely is in that frame.
1: He's in that mix, right?
0: Yeah, Bellingham.
1: That is the only player in that mix that Spurs could ever get because of his history with the football club.
0: Yeah, no.
1: So the idea of moving on, there is nobody in the market better than Harry Kane that we could go and get. Like, there's talk of us going for Cody Gakpo, there's talk of us going for Osimhen. They're not Harry Kane. And Harry Kane is the best player that Spurs could buy. And you know, De Zerbi mentioned the
0: Klinsmann.
1: Well, I'm talking about now.
0: No, but I'm talking about, you know, I'm going back to
1: correct
0: the equation that we're talking about.
1: Yes.
0: The greatest ever player to bring back to the team right now.
1: Yeah, is Harry Kane still above Klinsmann? Above Klinsmann.
0: So Klinsmann, when he arrived at your football club, was about 29, I reckon. I'm not sure about that figure, but I think he would have been about 29. I would take a 29-year-old Klinsmann over a 33-year-old Harry Kane, personally.
1: But I'm just looking at the facts, for example. Harry,
0: I got you now. Yeah, no, I understand. Okay.
1: Because Harry could, for the next 2-3 years, we know Harry's got the ability to drop back and drop further back into the team, etc. He is almost like Teddy Sheringham, like, in terms of pace isn't an issue, etc. He is a quality footballer.
0: Yep.
1: And again, as I say, the reason why I'm talking like this is because there is not another player that we could get in his realm. And the only reason we could get him back is because, one, we have a clause. I believe we have first refusal in terms of any deals to be done. And second of all is the history with the club.
0: No one can do a secret deal behind your back.
1: No.
0: Oh, suddenly he's just signed for Arsenal, for example.
1: Don't say that. Don't even put it into the theatre. Right, okay. So, listen, I want to hear from some Spurs fans on this one. Spurs fans, Stephen Enfield said he wouldn't. It's time for fantasy football. Would you take Harry Kane back? I'm urging him to come home. I'm like acting as an agent.
0: Yes, yeah, but also, what about other clubs?
1: Well, this is what we're going to get in as well. And for our other millions of listeners, which is the one player you would love to come back from any Premier League year to your club? Arsenal, would it be Omri?
0: Possibly.
1: I love Dennis Bergkamp. Yeah. But Omri, unreal.
0: Liam Brady.
1: We're going to go Premier League era. We're going to go further. We can go further as well. It doesn't matter which era. Who would you have back? Get those calls coming in. 03-717-223-344. Send us a WhatsApp message to the same number. Looking down the lens. Harry, I'm acting as your agent now. This is the plan, yeah, Harry? A few years back in the Premier League, and then we're off to MLS, baby.
0: His brother's his agent. You can't. His brother's his agent.
1: Yeah, I know. I'm going to give him a call after the show.
0: Right.
1: I did the deal for Madison O Beach. I'll do the deal on TalkSport.
0: Oh, he can get free entry in Ibiza, couldn't he, for 3 years?
1: He ain't going out, beef. He don't need that. But listen, that's the plan, Harry. Back to Spurs.
0: Back to OV.
1: MLS, baby. And then you move into the NFL. That's the dream.
0: Oh, as a kicker.
1: As a kicker. 03-717-223-344. 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No, it's final word. On TalkSport with Sky Vegas. 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
9: Harry Kane, his 267th for the club. He has broken Jimmy Greaves' all-time Tottenham goal-scoring record.
1: When he left Spurs, I don't think I've been as heartbroken since my first love. Love him to finish his career at Spurs, where he belongs.
10: He might like, you know, the Black Forest down there. He might like Munich.
11: He wants to go back and win a trophy. I think that's one thing he'd love to tick off in his career.
12: We all know that Harry's a, you know, clearly a Tottenham man.
13: I still think there's an exciting way forward for Spurs without Harry Kane.
14: They lost their main man. They're thinking, well, where can we get a front man?
15: Could it be the return of Harry? I loved him. I was so in love with him. And I still am. I love him.
1: This is the perfect song. I want you back. Whatever I said, Harry. Whatever I didn't mean it.
0: You did at the time.
1: I didn't. I never meant it. And I got a shout out to my same old Spurs podcast co-host, Anthony King, aka Gazza, who has always wore his Harry Kane pyjamas, I've called him. He never took them off.
0: Really? He always get, oh, bless him.
1: Yeah, Gazza backed Harry all the way.
0: Well done.
1: I was just...
0: Well done, Gazza. That's what I like. A bit of loyalty.
1: I'm sensitive.
0: Very, very, not much loyalty in the media. You know, we no. swivel around, you know, go with the flow. Go with the tide.
1: I was hurt. And I recognise how good he was for us. And, you know, what's quite interesting here, we've asked you guys as well about the one player you'd have back at your team. Like, for example, Jake said at Arsenal, Vieira.
0: Oof. Yeah, I can see that. You're getting that team.
1: Jack Grealish to Villa.
0: Well, that still might happen.
1: That could happen. Wilco reckons Harry Kane needs to go to Liverpool to break the scoring record.
0: Well, got Isaac. He's up and running again now, isn't he? The injuries are over. It's interesting to see what season he has.
1: Oh, this is massive here. Colin, the Palace fan, I would have Zaha back in a heartbeat.
0: Zaha, okay. That's not who I would have gone for, but okay.
1: What about this one from Ned Kelly, the Celtic fan? The player I would want back at Celtic is the very loyal Henrik Larsson.
0: Oh, he is absolutely adored up there.
1: Not only was he a goal-scoring machine, he turned down Alex Ferguson and a Superman United with big wages to stay at the club, and he loves them ones. Didn't matter, his love for Celtic is all that mattered, and you don't get that loyalty these days.
0: And he was a proper player. I mean, a top player.
1: Yeah, absolutely. Yeah.
0: Okay.
1: So this is really interesting for me, Pardon. You'll be better to answer it than I was, because, you know, when I think of the late, great Jimmy Greaves, you know, I think of Saints and Greasy. That's the first time as a young man
0: that you'd have seen.
1: I saw him on the telly. I thought, it's amazing host. You know, he had so much life in him, didn't he? He was brilliant.
0: Yeah.
1: And I didn't really get to see him play. And the thing is, from those years have gone by, it's not like with my son now who gets to watch R9 Ronaldo because I show him the YouTube clips and matches in full colour. Greasy, it says here, Jimmy Greaves is head and shoulders above Kane.
0: Yeah. Well, listen, if I talk to people who were my peers and the conversations that when they talk about Jimmy Greaves, just like off the scale, like, you know, world-class player that was so unfortunate not to win a World Cup winner's medal. I mean, really unfortunate. You know, he didn't really like the fact that he had to pick up his medal without actually contributing.
1: Yeah.
0: That showed you the stature of the man and the belief he had in himself. So, yeah, I mean, I can see that Jimmy Greaves back to Spurs, yeah.
1: So, yeah, that's what...
0: There's a couple of great goals on. You can still see him weaving through.
1: Yeah, yeah.
0: Georgie Best, like.
1: Well, a few of the older Spurs fans have come back and said about, I got, oi, Spurs guy. Jimmy Greaves was much better than Harry Kane and smoked a pipe while being a big game player. Bring back
0: Greaves. Yeah, had a pint.
1: So put that in your Spurs pipe and smoke it. That's from Rocky in the Fens. Again, as I say, I think generationally, this is the thing, and this is why TalkSport's so great, because we have so many different generations of fans that listen to the show.
0: Yeah.
1: So everyone has a different perspective. Here's a good one from Tom. I'd have Kabaya back at Newcastle.
0: Okay.
1: And this is what's interesting, you know, your favourite players at your football club, everyone's got their own favourites for different reasons. Like, as I said, I'm just looking at what Spurs need now. And for me, as I say, Harry Kane...
0: I got a player for Newcastle. Okay, this is...
1: Okay, we're going to go, your former club, Newcastle United, who could they do with a former player that's played for them? Who do you think?
0: To re-energise the whole city like he did the first time, Kevin Keegan. Bless him, obviously.
1: Yeah, R.I.P.
0: R.I.P., right? When he turned up at Newcastle, and I was only a teenager at the time. It's unbelievable. And what a absolutely brilliant person and player he was. Can't underestimate him. So he would be the one that's what they need up there now. A Kevin Keegan. Can you imagine?
1: Imagine they could
0: find one.
1: If you could do it in the Premier League era, Pards, who would it be?
0: I would go for David Ginola. Oh. You set me up there, didn't you? What? Did you know I was going to say that?
1: David Ginola. I had a feeling. And this music.
0: You know,
1: Turn this music up, Kitch. This is the David Ginola music. Yeah. This is like when he walked into Newcastle that first time with the hair. A fantastic Newcastle shirt, by the way. The collarless shirt. He's just.
0: Well, it was the famous goal, but I think it was for Spurs, where he just.
1: Oh, look, that's
0: where he just looks at the camera.
1: Yeah. Yeah. What a gorgeous man!
0: And he's still a gorgeous man.
1: He is.
0: Does the French Premier League shows? Does he still do that?
1: Yeah, he used to be on TalkSport quite a bit as well.
0: Yeah.
1: He's absolutely wonderful. A wonderful player. A wonderful human being.
0: The Geordies loved him.
1: He was adored. Yeah. And this is like, if you mention David Ginola, that comes on. Like, he walks round. And that just plays.
0: But he walks into a shop to buy some. That's on.
1: Slow
0: that's
1: motion.
0: Permanently on.
1: He was just brilliant. Imagine, again, in terms of his Spurs, he won the player of the season in a year that Man United won the treble. And we come about 11th. That is unbelievable. Loads of messages coming in right now. Nigel West Ham fan. I'd have Payet back.
0: Payet, yes. He scored that. I don't know if you remember it. West Ham, I remember them getting a free kick thinking, oh, this is a dangerous position.
1: Oh, yeah.
0: And he hit it goalkeeper side. Hennessy was the goalie. And it went 2 yards outside of the frame and come back in and went in the top corner. Do you remember it?
1: Yeah.
0: It's an unbelievable goal.
1: Unreal. Yeah. We've got so many callers.
0: He wouldn't be my favourite West Ham player. He wouldn't get in my top 10. Well,
1: would you want to hear from a West Ham fan? I've got one.
0: Oh, go on then.
1: Let's go to Daniel, the West Ham fan. Good evening, Daniel.
16: Hello, fellas. How you doing?
1: Yeah, very well indeed. God, there's been some great players at West Ham over the year. Who would you have back at the club right now?
16: I mean, he's not a worldie, but you talk about Lowell and Pardew and those, like Pardew knows this one. Lowell, Battler, good in the change room. What I'd do to have Mark Noble back.
0: Give him his debut, bless him. Yeah, he was great player. I mean, I personally, where you are now, right, in the championship, he would be a great shout. But I would prefer, just because of his stature and set plays and his dominance in the air, Billy Bonds. That's who I'd have gone for. Yeah. Yeah. The great Billy Bonds. Yeah. But, I mean, as you say, I mean, we could name, couldn't we, 10, 15 great West Ham players, Di Canio, et cetera, you know, wow. Some brilliant players. Rio Ferdinand, you know, they all started at the academy.
1: Absolutely. That's what I said. West Ham had some great players. Let's go to Tony, a Liverpool fan. Let's get him in as well. How are you, Tone?
17: I'm good, mate.
1: Tell you what, in terms of Liverpool, they have got an absolute file of facts of players they could bring back. Are you thinking, Tone?
17: I did think of this one. I thought about Schwartz, then I said, no, it's got to be Torres. When he came to Liverpool, the first couple of seasons, he was on fire. The goals he was scoring, he had no right to score them goals. I'd have him back. I'd have him back any day.
0: Well, over Ian Rush.
17: Yeah. I mean, yeah. I remember, I grew up in watching Rush, Darvish and all that, but Torres was special.
0: Okay.
17: He scored goals positions that no one else would think about. Like, I seen one goal, I think it was against Sheffield Wednesday. He hit it from, like, the corner of the box. And I'm like, wow. Blackburn it was, sorry. And you just think, wow, how's he done that?
0: Yeah, it was amazing, really, because he obviously scores the winner for Chelsea in the Champions League final, doesn't he? Is it the third goal or second on the breakaway? But his time...
1: No, that was in the semi-final.
0: Semi-final. But his time at Chelsea was like, what happened to him?
1: I know. At Liverpool, he was unbelievable.
0: He was on fire, wasn't he? Yeah.
1: Thanks, Tony. So many messages coming in on 03717-22-3344.
0: I got one for Reading. Right?
1: Ooh.
0: So when I was at Reading, manager, I was only like, what was I, about 37, okay? And I didn't really have a great history of Reading players. I was like, oh, you know, because I'm obviously trying to, you know, connect with the fans, yeah. You know, et cetera, et cetera. And everybody kept saying to me about Robin Friday, this player they had. Like, he only had a small time in the game. And I see him come up on YouTube or something this week. He was trending. Like the greatest player no one ever heard about, right? But yeah. I had, because everybody at Reading knows Robin Friday. And he was like a George Best kind of drinking, out, socialising, not being the perfect pro, let's put it that way.
1: Yeah.
0: But, you know, had that, yeah, like the Ginola kind of abilities. And he missed, you know, he's meant to cue that in there.
1: Oh, yeah, the Ginola.
0: Too late.
1: Do you know who I'm back at Reading?
0: Go on.
1: Phil Parkinson.
0: Parky. My old skipper.
1: That's what I'm saying.
0: And my old assistant manager.
1: Yeah.
0: Now a legend at Wrexham.
1: Now, Parky would go back in for me at Reading.
0: Yeah.
1: 03717-22-3344. And talking of legends returning. Now, he doesn't get the Chatem music. We need some music for him as though. The big man himself, Alan Brazil, returns to the breakfast show on Wednesday morning.
0: We're so pleased about that.
1: Oh, honestly, I tell you.
0: This ain't trade talk.
1: No, this is real. This is from the heart.
0: I mean, the man has done this job. Is he like 25 years? Getting up at 4 o'clock in the morning to entertain the boys and girls.
1: You talk about walking down the tunnel at St. James's Park is a privilege. For me, being on Talk Sport is an absolute privilege for me. Growing up listening to it in my dad's van, you know, we're picking me up to go football, whatever else. And Alan Brazil was our guy, you know, listening to him. And, you know, my dad is over the moon.
0: This is his second career.
1: Yeah.
0: His first career happened to be a great footballer.
1: Exactly. You know, that's what I'm saying.
0: Just to remind a few people that he did that as well.
1: So, yeah, every time I speak to Big Al, it's always a privilege. And it's great to have him back. And he's looking great.
0: Yeah.
1: Sounding great. I cannot wait for that. That's Wednesday, the return.
0: To the back burner.
1: Oh, good. You're looking after yourself, and sometimes you look after yourself in life.
0: Your body comes first.
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23: I'm Matt Hutchinson. Good evening. Prime Minister Andy Burnham has joined calls for Gianni Infantino to step down following his failed plans to sell stakes in the World Cup to private investors. The FIFA president is continuing to face backlash from football federations across the globe this weekend. Elsewhere, the final gold at the Commonwealth Games has gone to the Isle of Man, with Matthew Bostock winning the men's points race final in the Velodrome. Fellow cyclist Emma Finucane picked up her fourth Glasgow gold earlier, making her the most successful Welsh woman in the history of the Games. Valentin Barco has joined Chelsea from Strasbourg. That's a seven-year deal for the Argentine midfielder. TalkSport understands Man United are considering bidding for Miles Lewis-Skelly this summer as they look to bolster their left-back options. And the agency that represents Real Madrid's Vinicius Jr. has criticised the media, saying it's been unprofessional and uninformed during this transfer window. But the statement from Roc Nation Sports International did not reference Arsenal's alleged interest in the winger.
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1: Good evening, you're listening to The Final Word Phone in here on TalkSport with me, Majestic, and, well, you can see, he's probably going to find David Ginola. He's the former Newcastle gaffer, Alan Pardew. We're taking your calls all the way up to 9pm tonight here on your Sunday evening. I'm also going to be back on air tomorrow from 10pm on the Sports Bar alongside Carlton Cole, so looking forward to that one. 03717 22 3344. As we said, loads of messages, loads of calls coming in. I like this one, though. From Shamim, says Tottenham fans are delusional.
0: Yes.
1: Just because they spent over 200 million, they believe they will win everything now or even compete at that level. Tottenham will not pay that kind of wages to Kane. Do you know what? This whole idea that Spurs, I know it's the tongue in cheek thing, we've probably got it lined up there. Spurs are back, that Jamie O'Hara says. But I know Jamie, and he doesn't think we're trying to win the league. Spurs have finished 17th 2 years in a row. It was absolutely horrendous, horrible stuff. Last day of the season kept us up in the Premier League. We're just excited to go again. Just let us be excited. Just let us just crack on. I'm not saying we're winning anything. I think if we get a top 10 finish, well done, boys. It's a good start. I'm excited with the gaffer. The signings have been good. Come on, get over this. Spurs fans think they're going to win everything. No, there's not one Spurs fan that I personally know that think we're going to do anything other than, you know, it's going to be better than last year.
28: Spurs are back.
1: There you go.
0: I'm not coming.
1: Why not?
0: Well, what do I need to comment about? You're making a statement, really. It's not like you haven't put posing a question to me. You're
1: proposal.
0: Making a statement.
1: The House proposed that Spurs fans are not delusional, and no one actually says this. Where does this come from?
0: Spurs football team and club, including Jamie, have always had a little bit of like, wee, come on in, here we are, the Spurs, come on, boys, we'll take you on. You know, a little bit lively. And that has been knocked out of them in the last couple of years. But I think they need a bit of that back, a bit of that Spurs kind of arrogance.
1: Return of Harry Kane would make that happen.
0: And your boy who sat on the sideline all year as well, he a little.
1: James. Yeah. Mr. Madison.
0: Yeah. I just think that you, like, when I think of the great Spurs teams, okay, not perhaps going to win the league, but entertaining, like little bit risky football. No, I wouldn't say risky football, but like edgy football, clever football.
1: The dare is to do.
0: That's what they need to bring it back.
1: As Jason Candy says, the dare
0: is to suffering
1: move.
0: Football. You played suffering.
1: We have.
0: Suffering football for 2 years.
1: Absolutely. And just quickly, Paz, before we get our wonderful Jill on the phone.
0: Jill's coming on. Okay.
1: One thing that I was thinking about yesterday, because I come on here to talk about Spurs with Catman and Ashley Williams, is Adam Cattrall.
0: Okay.
1: So when we've had Jose Mourinho, Conte, etc., both of those managers are both bigger than Spurs, aren't they?
0: Yeah.
1: That's the reality of it. Mm. They think they're bigger than Spurs. They know they're bigger than Spurs. They're just like. And they were the wrong appointments, and it ended up leaving us to the situation that we're in today. De Zerbi and Spurs, I feel, are a perfect marriage because he's not bigger than Spurs. He says it's a big club. This is the biggest job he's had so far, in my opinion. The two of us, him and Spurs, right now, could really lift together.
0: Mm.
1: And I think that's the thing. With Conte, it was always like, I liked Conte.
0: I don't know. I'm going to have to go back through the editorials with somebody, because I got a strong feeling you said that about Ange.
1: Not Ange, no.
0: No, I think you did.
1: No, I said about De Zerbi.
0: No, you said it. You just said it about De Zerbi.
1: No, but with De Zerbi, when he come in.
0: But I think you said it about Ange.
1: No, because he definitely wasn't the same level.
0: I think we're the perfect fit. I think I heard in my mind, and I have great recall on things like that. So I'm sure we can dig it out, but we'll find it. Anyway, enough of Spurs. Let's go to where are we going?
1: Well, apparently you're going to El Dorado.
0: El Dorado?
1: Yeah, you look like you're ready for your summer holidays. Pardew looks like he should be on El Dorado, not Talksport. That's a compliment, eh? You look good, Pards.
0: Suppose I got the old linen top on today. So
1: Spurs will get top six this season. De Zerbi and no Europe with the signings they've made. Spurs will have a good season.
0: I think you'll have a good season, actually.
1: We at United did the same last season. Thank you, John Webster.
0: Well done, John.
1: Speaking of United, that's one of our favourite Manchester United fans.
0: Not Michael Carrick, is it?
1: It's not Michael Carrick. It's one better. It's Jill. Good evening, Jill.
3: Hello there, Madge and Paz. How are you doing? The gang are back together.
1: The gang are back together. It feels like a Sunday now, doesn't it? Who's the one player you'd have back at Man United, Jill?
3: Well, the thing is, right, they come as one. So I'm cheating slightly.
0: You don't start choosing two, Jill. We love you, but that's
1: she's only
0: like,
1: gonna
0: you
1: go
0: know,
1: she's chosen the Nevilles. She's chosen the Nevilles.
0: She's getting down Infantino.
1: I only have one.
0: No, we're not having it.
3: Can I not have that?
1: No, you can't. Just because you're a Sunday favourite doesn't mean you get to break the rules, Jill.
3: Okay. In that case, I'll have Rio.
0: Oh, Rio.
1: Rio over Vidic.
3: Yeah, at the back. Because I just think we need somebody else at the back. So I'll go for Rio.
0: I actually think, Jill, you're spot on there. I think you need us to have a centre back.
3: Yeah,
0: a top line one. Yeah, so we'll see. But anyway, you've had a decent start, though, haven't you, Jill? I mean, from what I can see, the reports coming out of Manchester are good.
3: Yeah,
1: good loss. A good loss against Wrexham. It's a good start.
3: Yeah, I'm as enthusiastic as Madge is, but I've got a bone to pick with Madge.
1: Go on, Jill.
3: Yesterday, you were on TalkSport.
1: I was.
3: And you said one thing. You said you would have Rashford.
1: Yes.
3: Well, I've booked an Uber. He's on his way.
1: I would be absolutely delighted with it, because what happens is De Zerbi comes in, he puts his arm around Rashford, he's wearing a fur Louis Vuitton coat, and he says, firstly, take that off, and second of all, you're a great player, and under me, you're going to do well. That's what would happen.
3: Listen, man, you keep being enthusiastic about Spurs, right? It's your team, but you're in La La Land if you think Kane's coming back.
1: Listen, why though? Why am I in La La Land? For him to return to the club that he grew in.
3: I just think you're being, it's enthusiasm, but I don't think he's coming back.
1: Did Gareth Bale come back?
0: You're right, Jill.
1: Did Gareth Bale come back?
3: I don't think any of them are coming back.
1: No, but did Gareth Bale come home?
3: Well, yes, he did, but that's
1: did
3: not...
1: Did Teddy Sheringham thing. Come back?
3: Yeah, but
1: did Jermaine Defoe come back?
0: Well, they all come back.
1: They all come back.
0: Oh, it's a trait.
1: Listen, I've got a list for you. Jermaine Defoe, Robbie Keane, Gareth Bale, Teddy Sheringham.
0: Well, they all
1: came back.
0: Two turns.
1: Yep.
0: Jermaine did.
1: Jurgen Klinsmann as well. Yeah, Jermaine got sold to Portsmouth, didn't he? Absolutely smashed it. And Harry come in and was like, well, you know, I've got to have Jermaine back. Jermaine came back. Yeah. And Peter Crouch. Peter Crouch came back because he was with us as a youth.
0: I see him. Yeah, he played against me when he was 16.
1: Oh, what? When he was at Spurs?
0: No, I was managing Reading at the time. Yeah.
1: Well, there you go. Klinsmann came back.
0: I always like to say that when you're playing at Spurs. You like to have your little. I think that's a little dig.
1: It's not a dig. I love the fact that you played for Spurs. Right? Imagine it, yeah? It is Klinsmann, Sheringham.
0: So it's traditional.
1: It's traditional.
0: You forgot to do that in your punt when you was doing your salesman.
1: I should have, shouldn't I?
0: It's a tradition, Harry, that you come back to Spurs like they all have in the past. You could have done that one.
1: Let's go to Dan, the Everton fan, because Everton have had some players over the years, haven't they? Some good players. Dan, who would you have back at Everton, mate?
5: Oh, thanks for coming back to me. Who would I have back? Kale.
1: Oh, Kale was a good player. He had a lot of energy, didn't he?
5: I'm worried about Everton this year.
1: Oh, tell us why, Dan.
5: We've been flirting with relegation for so long. We've got a new ground. And, you know, what's going on?
0: Yeah, you're not really ripping it up on the transfer front, are you?
5: We're rubbish. That Martin Roll, he looks half decent player, but he'll play him right back. Yeah, it's just no good, mate. We've got Barry up front. He's like he's done like a dodgy like a pullback the other week to roll in the corner. Yeah, better up front. Like, yeah, I don't know. I'm really worried about him this season, man.
0: Yeah. Well, we'll have to see.
5: Like saving off relegation for years, like 95, like 31 years ago, Paul Rideout. Paul Rideout. But wait, hang on, Alan. What about Leroy Leiter? How was he?
0: Leroy Leiter, yeah. Leroy was a lovely fella, though.
5: Yeah, I'm not doing myself justice tonight, but like back in the day, I done this thing about Trent, saying he was rubbish, right, for going to Real Madrid,
0: right,
5: with Adam Cattrall, and I had 6,300 views, but I think I'm going to struggle to get 3 views on this rubbish conversation I had tonight, aren't I?
0: Probably.
5: Like 20 minutes, I've been waiting, listening to Jill. We're talking about Everton, and then we're gone about Spurs. They ain't winning nothing. They ain't getting top 6. Everton will be flirting. Everton going down. Everton posh. I'm from Peterborough. Everton posh double going down. That's my tip.
1: And you're listening to Positive Dan here on TalkSport.
0: He wants more than the 6,000 views, please.
1: Dan, who do Everton need to buy then to stay up?
5: A striker.
1: This is everyone's hit list. Where is the strikers these days, Pat? Who do you
0: need wide players, obviously, to contribute with goals because you've only got one. Most teams are just taking one striker or playing one striker. So you've got that lone role, and it's a very difficult role to play. I mean, I would suggest that Everton could do with somebody. Would they look, they wouldn't look at Rashford, would they? I don't think. They need somebody.
1: And talking of legends returning, as I mentioned before, Alan Brazil is going to be back on your radio on Wednesday. Can't wait for that, so I have to tell you again. Coming up, we will hear about a very eventful weekend for FIFA and a very unhappy Real Madrid. You want to get on their nerves. TalkSport's Ben Jacobs will be joining us with all the latest next, and you listen to The Final Word on TalkSport with Sky Vegas. 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
1: Good evening. You're listening to the Final Word phone here on Talk Sport with me, Majestic, and Premier League gaffer Alan Pardew. So many messages coming in. Don't forget, if you just joined us, we're asking you right now, if you could take back one player that's played for your club, even if it was two games, three games, as long as they've played for your club, who would it be? We've had people saying Grealish to Villa, Vieira to Arsenal, Cahill to Everton. Someone said Robbie Keane to Spurs.
0: Yeah, see that?
1: He's doing a good job managing now at the moment, isn't he?
0: Yeah, doing really well. Yeah, having a good year last year, for sure.
1: Absolutely. So, yeah, who would that be? Do let us know on 03717223344. Right, it is now time for us to have a look at the world of football, because so much is going on.
0: Mm.
1: And joining us right now is TalkSport's very own Ben Jacobs to bring us up to speed. How are we, Ben?
15: Good evening. How are you?
1: Very well. Feels like ages since I've spoken to you, Ben. It's been a busy summer for you. The World Cup was good.
15: I've been in a FIFA-related bunker in particular, trying to establish the future of Gianni Infantino, but the World Cup for me, fantastic, following the US men's national team on the West Coast. I even got a little bit of a tan.
1: Oh, that's good stuff. Let's bring me up to speed on this Infantino situation, because it's even to the point now that the PM is getting involved and saying that he's not the man for the job. This is really sort of front page news now.
15: Yeah, front and back page news. So Gianni Infantino currently is assessing his position, and there's not many routes out, but it's kind of a vote counting process. And Infantino has some support in a divided Asia. Of course, we know he's locked down CAF as well. And yet UEFA and CONCACAF in particular are currently against him, and UEFA are pushing for an immediate change. It can take a number of courses. One is Infantino stands down, the cleanest kind of exit, and many on his leadership team would prefer that to be the case. But Infantino's not the kind of character just to quit. And at the moment, he doesn't have a rival for the next FIFA presidential election. The feeling is that Victor Montagliani, the CONCACAF president, is the most viable name. And maybe it's telling, therefore, that CONCACAF sided with UEFA. And if there's a block vote there come the election, that's 96 votes. And the magic number of a majority is 106. So there's only a 10 difference. And yet, I would imagine the CONCACAF president is also doing the math and working out whether this CONCACAF UEFA unity would translate to the voting process if he stands. Because if he does so, he in all likelihood would be surrendering the ability to be part of CONCACAF re-election, which is also in 2027. So it's complicated because these statements are powerful, but we've seen a few federations break ranks. The AFC statement appeared to align with UEFA. Qatar came out and said they were pro-Infantino, and others have followed. Another option is a vote of no confidence, or a softer version of that, as we revealed on TalkSport, is that the UEFA federations in particular that have already given written endorsements to Gianni Infantino revoke them, showing him that he doesn't have the vote. So at the moment, there's a lot of politics taking place behind the scenes, but there's a big push from those in FIFA's leadership, from those on the FIFA Council, from those in CONCACAF, and from those in UEFA, all to try and force Gianni Infantino out.
0: Yeah. I mean, I just want to go back to the level of where he is, I think, in the public perception, not just here in England, because I think I sense that the, particularly the English media, are definitely on his case and are really pushing it, and hence why the Prime Minister's getting questions, et cetera, et cetera. But I would think that, you know, if you go across Europe, I should think that feeling is very much the same in the streets. I'm interested in what you're thinking about, you know, in the USA, with the World Cup being such a success, et cetera, et cetera. Where do you think he stands there in the public perception? Is he like, oh, it's been a great tournament, he done great, he's, you know, him and Trump, it pulled it off? Or is it like, wow, how irritating, and, you know, bending the rules over the inclusion of a player who's been banned, etc., the Ronaldo decision, etc., etc., etc., all those all those
1: nuances
0: that really irritate us as football fans in this country. Where do you think he sits in the public perception?
1: Good question.
0: Outside of Europe, let's put it that way.
15: Well, I think Gianni Infantino thinks the World Cup was a success. He's got attendances that back it up and revenue as well. But of course, you can debate things like the ticket prices, Omar Artan being denied the chance to enter the country due to a visa. Nobody's explained exactly why, other than, according to White House sources, because he was talking to bad people. But there's been zero foundation or evidence to prove that. You've got the Balogun red card that was suspended, the president's relationship with the US president, and in addition to that, the FIFA Peace Prize before the tournament, Cristiano Ronaldo's own suspended ban that allowed him to play in the first two games of the World Cup, the hugely inflated ticket prices, which beg a whole different debate, because yet stadiums are full, so you can part justify it, but does it ostracize the everyday football fan, the traveling football fan? And these prices have to allow every football fan the chance to come and follow their team. So just because you can account for every single seat, it doesn't mean it's the right demographic, because every football fan, if this is an expanded World Cup, a unified World Cup, and ultimately the global game is open to all, then somebody traveling long distances from Australia, someone at a first World Cup from Cape Verde, should be able to afford a World Cup. And as a consequence, Infantino's had a lot of criticisms in terms of being too political and also ultimately greedy. And yet money can talk, right? And there's a lot of federations that just want the highest possible number given to them. And then they're quite prepared to vote for Gianni Infantino. In terms of what he thinks, he's always been able to ignore UEFA as a kind of vocal minority, because they only hold 55 votes. And England or Germany, the vote is no bigger than any other federation. 211 members, one vote per federation. And that's always meant that if you get the majority, you're going to win things. And this is why in the last half an hour, Gianni Infantino, not reading the room, has posted a completely tone deaf, in my opinion, video of the World Cup with all of the stats that I've just mentioned, saying it's a success, and ending, I quote, by saying the official happiness provider to humanity is FIFA's tagline. So he's trying to plow through here on the optics of the World Cup without realizing that behind the scenes, whether he likes it or not, there's growing tensions and there's a growing unity to try and force him out even before the next FIFA election next year.
1: It's funny, it seems like his mate Big Don is rubbing off on him, because it sounds like something Mr. Trump would do. Which brings me nicely onto our next piece, because we're talking fake news. And of course, the inventor of that phrase is Mr. Donald Trump himself. Let's talk about this and Real Madrid and Roc Nation Sports being a bit unhappy, Ben, with the potential Vinicius Jr. rumours that were circulating over the last few weeks. Can you tell us more on that, and what's Real Madrid's stance? Because they're not happy, are they?
15: Yeah, so Roc Nation look after all manner of high-profile clients. They're one of the biggest agencies in the entire football industry. And the statement, like you say, is titled Fake News. And it speaks about the media misrepresenting the facts and the interests of their clients, although it doesn't go so far as to specifically say it's about a particular client. But what we know is that Vinny Jr. and Yann Diamande are both in for big weeks, and we should get a little bit more clarity as to their future. With Vinny Jr., we've seen a range of different reports, which of course I respect, but if you spell them all out, some say that Vinny Jr. wants a big signing bonus, some say that Vinny Jr. is staying, some say that Vinny Jr. will renew, some say Real Madrid are prepared to keep him even if he leaves on a free transfer, some say Arsenal have already agreed personal terms. And from my perspective, we're not yet at that point of clarity, because in the next few days, Vinicius Jr. will decide, does he want to engage further and get this renewal done? Does he want to open the door to an exit and then Arsenal can be encouraged? And it's all very well, some Real sources stating they're happy to keep the player in a third scenario where he doesn't go to Arsenal and he doesn't renew, but obviously then they risk losing him on a free in summer 2027. And I'm not so sure that Real will stomach that situation. So for me, it feels like in the next few days, this is not going to be a long-running saga. It will either be renewal or the door becomes potentially open to Arsenal. And this is going to be a fascinating story to watch. And then with Yann Diamandé, my understanding is that he's highly likely to join Real Madrid, pending, as we revealed on TalkSport, final details. And there's two kind of aspects to this. The first is finessing a package of certainly in excess of 110 million euros, and some say in and around 120 million euros, maybe even a fraction more. And the add-ons, of course, and the structure, the payment terms are important. So although there is a relatively advanced state and consensus around a verbal agreement of what this package is going to look like, the parties still need to agree on all those little things. And Leipzig likely have to find a replacement as well. But it wouldn't at all surprise me if we get final and formal clarity on the futures of both Yann Diamandé and Vinicius Jr. this coming week.
1: Ben, just quickly, if I remember rightly, you're a Leicester fan, right?
15: I am a Leicester fan.
1: So we're asking everyone tonight, if they could have one player back at their football club right now in their current team, who would yours be? Surely.
15: Easy. Riyad Mahrez, free transfer at the moment. Bring him back. We've just lost Abdul Fattawi. Creativity. Have him banging goals for fun in League One with his eyes shut. Get us back promoted to the Championship. Stay for the Championship as well. Get us back promoted to the Premier League. And then even if he wants to stay again, I'll keep him. He was a fantastic player for Leicester in that Premier League winning season. And he really came to light under Claudio Ranieri. Reminds me actually of Jeremy Doku in some ways, because Doku took his time and then last season really added the finishing to his game. And Mahrez was always explosive for Leicester. But in that first season under Claudio Ranieri, he suddenly found a way to boss games, to win matches, to combine with Jamie Vardy and others and ultimately win the Premier League. So he's left Al Ahly and I would take him back in a heartbeat.
1: Love that. That's a great shout. Thank you very much, Ben. Ben Jacobs there.
0: Thanks, Ben.
1: With all our world football news. 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
23: With your latest sports headlines, I'm Matt Hutchinson. Good evening. The Prime Minister has joined calls for Gianni Infantino to step down. Andy Burnham has been sharing his reaction after the FIFA president's failed plans to sell stakes in the World Cup to private investors.
25: The plan that was put forward was offensive to many people, football people around the world.
3: it can't be the case that we just move on and forget that. It wasn't acceptable. I don't believe he's the right man to lead FIFA forward.
23: Well, Infantino is facing backlash from football federations across the globe, with UEFA saying it's lost confidence in him. Elsewhere, Glasgow is gearing up for tonight's closing ceremony at the Commonwealth Games.
5: No Scotland, no party. No Scotland, no party.
23: Well, around 3,000 athletes have taken part in 11 days of sporting action, with 215 gold medals handed out. Welsh cyclist Emma Finucane made history earlier as she picked up her fourth Glasgow gold, making her the most successful Welsh woman in the history of the Games. The final gold in Glasgow was bagged by the Isle of Man's Matthew Bostock, who won the men's points race final in the Velodrome. Elsewhere, Valentin Barco has officially joined Chelsea from their sister club Strasbourg. The Argentine midfielder has signed a 7-year deal. We understand Czech keeper Lukas Hornacek has passed his Newcastle medical. The Magpies have activated his £25.7 million release clause to sign him from Portuguese side Braga. And Jadon Sancho's fall from grace continues. It's emerged he's been training at 10th tier club Flixton FC in Greater Manchester as he still waits to join a new club.
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1: Hello and welcome to the final word with me, Majestic, alongside legendary football gaffer and now golfer, Alan Pardew. Thank you for all calls so far, and the phone lines are still open for you to discuss which one club legend you would bring back to your club. Later, we'll be discussing Capital Club splashing the cash and why high-profile Premier League sides are picking up older players. That's right, the olders are back in. That's all coming soon on the final word on Talk Sport. Right, of course. So you know I am a DJ, and you're a music lover, Parts. We love our music on a Sunday night, don't we? And we have quite an eclectic taste between us both.
0: We do.
1: And this, of course, is who? Canada's what? Finest.
0: Boys of Summer?
1: No, this is Summer of 69.
0: Oh, no, don't, yeah. Yeah, sorry.
1: By Bryan Adams.
0: Yeah.
1: Which has been crowned.
0: This wasn't my choice, though.
1: No, this is what's been crowned Britain's greatest summer anthem in a new nationwide poll, beating a host of feel-good classics that have soundtracked sunny days for generations. So Bryan Adams, Summer of 69.
0: Which is a great song. You know, when it comes on in the car, you're like, yeah. You're in.
1: I'll tell you what it reminds me of, and I would love to know who listening knows about the place I'm about to talk about.
0: Go on.
1: There was a nightclub in Enfield, where I'm from, called Eros Nightclub. Was on the A10 in Enfield.
0: Eros? Eros. Like a dancing club.
1: It was a dancing club.
0: Oh.
1: But on a Monday night was the student night. And these are the kind of records they'd play. And it was like, you know, someone's in a...
0: Did you have to try and dance to this?
1: Oh, yeah, and they'd all come up as like, you know, it's coming up tonight, someone's in a bath full of beans. £1 for a WKD. Even though it's in Enfield, that's how the DJ sounded. But yeah, I wonder if anyone listening went to Monday Night Eros. And you'd hear records like this, Summer of 69. Like,
0: in my day, we had Merton Hall, so that's a few people lived in southwest of London.
1: Merton Hall.
0: We'd go to Merton Hall for that same sort of thing, young disco, but I'm going back many, many years.
1: Okay, so we need to see listeners who went to Merton Hall with Pards or to Monday Night Eros with me, Madge.
0: I'm guessing about 75 to 80. 75 to 78.
1: I'm talking like 2004,
0: yeah. 5s. Yeah, because there are certain eras.
1: So, yeah, seeing that we're speaking about that, let's make the ultimate final word summer mixtape. Okay. Our favourite summer tracks.
0: Are we gonna sell it online? Can we?
1: We can't sell it.
0: We can't financially. No.
1: You probably get 3p for it now anyway.
0: Okay.
1: What's your best summer track? WhatsApp us on 03717 223 344 or text us at 81089. We would decide the best 10. Might even make them into a Spotify playlist so you can enjoy it. We actually do have a Final Word Spotify playlist.
0: Do we?
1: Yeah.
0: Let's bang it on.
1: I'll get it updated tonight.
0: Our bangers.
1: Our bangers.
0: Yeah.
1: Matching Pass bangers.
0: Our Sunday bangers.
1: Our Sunday bangers with no mash. Right, 03717 223 344. The Villa fans here, David Platt back at Villa.
0: Platty, a good player.
1: Very similar to John McGinn. Both used their rear ends to block players.
0: Yeah, that's true.
1: The player I know back at my club, Roy Keane, to sort every player not pulling their weightless from Aaron and Man United fans.
0: Yeah.
1: Luis Suarez for Liverpool.
0: Luis Suarez, yep, scored that wonder goal against me. Colaccini when lifted it.
1: John Carew to Villa.
0: No.
1: Yeah?
0: No.
1: I'm telling you.
0: No. Villa, no. He wouldn't get in Villa's top 20.
1: Well, Ryan, the Villa fan from Canada, wants John Carew
0: back. All right,
1: back
0: well, he's from Canada. That makes a lot of sense.
1: What does that mean?
0: Well,
1: he's got the summer of 69 locked on.
0: Yeah, but that doesn't mean to say he goes to many Villa games, does it?
1: And maybe he lived in Villa and moved there.
0: Well, I'm guessing he didn't.

0: against Cyril when he was non-league, right? He was just like ridiculous. He was, you know, you can imagine putting Cyril Reeves in non-league. Anyway, he went to West Brom and ripped it up. Brian Robson, that team, wasn't it, Ollie? You know, it was, and he was a powerhouse of a striker. Actually, wasn't that big, Cyril? Like when you see his goals, like he was one of those strikers that could jump 7'8", and he was about, I'll pitch him about 6'0", just, but he was powerful, quick.
1: He was magnificent. Yeah. Like, you know, you had Laurie Cunningham, you had Derek Sable.
0: Bless his heart, yeah.
1: You had Remy Moses.
0: Yeah. That was the two midfielders, wasn't it? Brian Robson and Remy. They played together. Is that right?
1: That was fantastic. I'm 53, like, you know, I was a very young boy when I saw them come together, like, you know. And I wanted to be, as a little boy, I wanted to be Cyril Regis. I wanted to be Cyril Regis.
0: Yeah.
1: And still to this day, he's my hero. I love West Brom. I like you as West Brom manager, Alan, actually.
0: It was a difficult time I had there. Very difficult group, the players, actually. It was very difficult. But I enjoyed my time there, and the people were brilliant to me. But you're right, and Cyril was there. And, you know, he was very supportive and, you know, lost him now, bless him. But he was a legend, absolute legend.
2: Thank you very much, Ollie. Let's go to Steve, who is a Pompey fan. Good evening, Steve.
3: Good evening, gents. Yeah, thanks for letting me get on.
2: No, thank you for joining us.
3: There was a couple of players at Portsmouth, but one that stuck to mind for me was Robert Prosinecki. He was a character off the field, but wow, one of the best players I've ever seen down Fratton Park. He was just, he could win a game on his own.
0: Yeah, what year would that have been, roughly?
3: I think it was early 90s he was down there, mid-90s.
0: Mid-90s, yeah, okay. That wasn't under Harry, was it, or was it?
3: I think it was under Harry, and then I can't remember the other manager that was down there at the time that brought him in, but it was absolutely outstanding. I mean, they've had some brilliant players down there, like Paul Merson single-handedly won the championship for Portsmouth. Lassana Diarra.
0: Diarra, didn't you? Wow, yeah. But Merce was on fire, wasn't he? That was a great period for Paul Merson. After his exploits at Arsenal, where he was absolutely brilliant, he went there and did it all again. It was superb.
3: Absolutely outstanding. Won that league single-handedly, but Prosinecki, he was just a different player altogether.
0: Yeah, good shout.
2: In that time, it was Tony Pulis there, and then he left. And then someone else came in at that time.
0: Oh, I'm not sure, to be honest.
2: Yeah, I think that's who was the manager at the time. I think it was about 2000, 2001 is when he was at the club.
0: Okay.
2: So, yeah, it's a great shout. Thank you very much, Steve, the Pompey fan. So many people getting involved in all different things that we're doing. We're throwing it all. We've got the legends. We've got the music. We've got venues in your area and mine. I like this. Here we go. Madge, Eros Monday Nights was 70s night. Lionel Vinyl was the host. Merv in Enfield. Thank you to Merv.
0: Lionel Vinyl.
2: Yeah, Lionel Vinyl.
0: What, is that a DJ?
2: That's
0: a brilliant name.
2: Evening, I went to Merton Hall around that time.
0: Oh.
2: Do you remember Wild Waltz Brown, who was the DJ?
0: Wild Waltz Brown, blimey.
2: From Gary, the Chelsea fan.
0: Oh, yeah, it's a bit of Chelsea area down there.
2: So we got loads of songs coming in as well. Hi, Imagine Pards, Long Hot Summer by the Style Council.
0: Yeah, oh, yes.
2: And Summertime by DJ Jazzy Jeff and the Fresh Prince.
0: Yes, yeah, yeah. That was one I mentioned earlier, actually, in the green room. I thought about that one.
2: Dizzy Rascal, Holiday, that's from Dan on the M1.
0: Yeah.
2: Big tune.
0: Yeah.
2: My friend actually sings on the chorus of that.
0: Madonna, name. Holiday.
2: That's a good one.
0: So I'm a good one.
2: Day We Caught the Train, Ocean Colour Scene. Ultimate summer song.
0: Can't remember that one.
2: We'll have to get that on because it's a great song. I'm not sure if you remember it or not. Best summer song is Summer Breeze by the Isley Brothers.
0: Summer Breeze.
2: Go on, Pards.
0: That's a great song.
2: That's a great song. We've got so many good messages coming in. Here Comes the Summer from the Undertones.
0: Here Comes the Summer, yeah.
2: Liverpool. Imagine Alan Hansen coming back to Liverpool, partnering Virgil van Dijk. Hansen and Virgil.
0: Well, van Dijk from 2 years ago, not last year's van Dijk.
2: Yeah.
0: That would be a problem. Him and Hansen, I think there might be a clash of egos there, actually. Might not get on. Do you understand my point? You need to gel with
2: Alan, you're not jogging to get your men.
0: Yeah.
2: Run back.
0: Yeah.
2: Listen, you're dreadful. You're bad. Absolutely Dave Boggle, Virgil Nui. That's how it would go.
0: That's exactly how.

0: I'd go. And I'd go straight back to the golf course, as you think.
1: Oh, this is a good one. Players that I have back right now. Prime Dele Alli at Tottenham. Absolute legend and missed enormously. That's from Fat Cat. Dele was good.
0: Oh, where did that Dele go? That was a shame about
1: Dele. Such a shame. Yeah. Walking on Sunshine.
0: Great song.
1: And this is a good one because it's from the music genre that I sort of birthed from. Is Body Groove by The Architects.
0: Never heard of it.
1: Yes, you have.
0: Body Groove.
1: Right, okay. So Architects Body Groove needs to come on soon. Because Pard has definitely heard of it. 03717223344. We want your Ultimate Summer Tracks. We want your legends back at your clubs. It's all going on. But next, we're going to be talking about Capital Club splashing the cash on the Final Word on TalkSport. 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

0: Right, Pons, you can introduce this. What is this?
1: It's Don Henley. Henley, is it? Boys of Size. This is my favourite summer track.
0: Well, would you have been in your early 20s when this came out?
1: Probably,
0: 1984?
1: Yeah. But it's just one of those songs, whenever I hear it, makes me feel good.
0: Yeah,
1: it makes me feel, yeah, come on, we're ready for the summer. Get in the gym, get a few weights going. Get your budgie smugglers out.
0: Did you have the blazer with the big shoulder pads?
1: Yeah,
0: and then the clicks.
1: And I'm still gone.
0: Oh, yeah. We've got to have an 80s day one day.
1: I've actually got a couple of suits where I've taken the shoulder pads out. Yeah, they'll come back. It all comes back in.
0: It does.
1: It comes back round.
0: To be fair.
1: Yeah, you know, my daughter wears one of my jackets. Because the girl look is like the sort of big shoulders and the...
0: Yeah, it looks cool.
1: Yeah, takes it in.
0: Well, it is like the 20, 25-year cycle of fashion. Because now... I see some of the youngsters in Ibiza wearing Von Dutch hats. Do you remember Von Dutch?
1: I have got a confession to make, right?
0: What's the confession?
1: You know, like sometimes you just get a bit carried away when you're shopping.
0: Yeah.
1: Right? I went shopping in this trendy shop and there was these like really lovely beige sort of cashmere trousers, right? And I went, wow, they're really nice. Let me try them on. When I tried them on, they were giant flares, right? But, you know, I was feeling good. I think Don Henley would be playing.
0: It was
1: playing. I thought to myself, I'm going to get away with these. Like, I'm definitely going to get away with them. Have I worn them? Ask me if I've worn them.
0: Yeah, no.
1: I ain't worn them. They're still in the cupboard.
0: I've done that. I've bought, like, Larry's shirts. You're like, I can look good in that.
1: Yeah.
0: Right, London clubs.
1: I'm going to get tapered anyway, by the way. Anyone know who's a good tailor, please tell me.
0: Right, London clubs are splashing the cash. Is London a more desirable destination for footballers is the question now, Pards. Let's now look at the money already being spent in the Premier League, and it's London clubs that are splashing the cash at the moment. Does that mean a shift in power in the Premier League? Because money spent so far, Arsenal only 68 million, but they're going to be doing some more business for sure. Chelsea, 294 million. Most of that's Morgan Rogers, isn't it? Spurs, 228 million. So London's total currently... 590 mil.
1: Remember, there's a few other London clubs like Brentford, Crystal Palace, etc.
0: Absolutely, but we're talking about the big
1: 590,
0: the big spenders,
1: the big spenders,
0: the big spenders, right? Manchester City, because the way this has obviously been done by producer Ross is the apparent big six. Let's not get into that, but the apparent big six. I'm going to give the asterisks there. Man City, 150 million. Liverpool, 89 million. And Manchester United, 83 million. That is a net total of 322 million, so 590 million versus 322 million. Is London the more desirable place for footballers to be?
1: Well, let's go back to Andy Burnham, who's now got number 10 up in the north.
0: He has,
1: right, to try and kind of, you know, spread. But you're never gonna be able to spread the wealth, because London's always been the capital. It's always going to generate more money. It just does.
0: Can I just say, while you mentioned Andy Burnham, do you know comedian Russell Kane?
1: Yes, I do.
0: Very funny man. Top guy. Lovely fella.
1: And actually, somebody I have gone to watch live a few times.
0: Very funny, isn't he?
1: Brilliant. Right.
0: Russell Kane's impression of Andy Burnham is hilarious.
1: Is it?
0: You can't go online and check it out.
1: Okay.
0: He's like, I don't like VIPs because I'm like you guys. I want to be out there in the thing. Honestly, he nails it. It's so funny. Well, I urge people to go and see Russell Kane.
1: Yeah, well, it's the early days of his tenure. There'll be plenty of impersonators.
0: But this one is very funny.
1: And I'm go on. Pleased.
0: Sorry, Pards.
1: But anyway, I'm going to go back because London's always been the capital. And obviously here... with the airport access and the international money comes here first before it gets spread around a little bit. So the big clubs here traditionally have always probably been able to compete with anything in the north. The success, though, of the teams in the north is far outweighs London's success, particularly Man United and Liverpool, right? And now Man City, of course. So... And the way it's structured, the way the football is structured now, with the TV money being the biggest portion of your income rather than the stadium income, which is now beginning to get really, really more important, hence why Man United want to build a new stadium, hence why Liverpool built the two new stands, et cetera, Man City Stadium, et cetera, so, and Spurs Stadium. But I think this doesn't really... this isn't really going to be relevant, I don't think, until we get to the end of the window and we see this again. So I'd like to come back to this, but as it stands at the moment, the early movers, particularly Spurs, who were very, very early, and Chelsea have gone early, It'd be interesting to see what those figures line up. I would be guessing, if I'm guessing, right, if we keep just, well, look at this again, Ross, when the window shuts, I think this will be pretty even, actually, at the end.
0: So you reckon people just got a bit early?
1: Yeah, but I do, and you know, from last year, I wanted the Premier League title back in London, and it's back in London. So, you know, we hold it down here for this period with the Arsenal, and they've got a firm grip on it, from what I can see at the moment. And we'll see how it all unfolds.
0: Absolutely. I'm going to get to your calls in a moment's time. Loads of people coming in with the messages about the music as well. Someone mentioned this one and they said probably only Madge will know this one. Umboza, Sunshine. It was, I remember that tune. It sampled Bambaleo, I believe. I'm sure it did.
1: Bambaleo. Yeah. Is that it? That one?
0: Yeah, but it sampled that and they made a tune around it.
1: Oh, I see.
0: It.
1: Okay.
0: I'm sure that's what they're talking about. Let me know if that's correct. Whoever messaged that, I can't see your name on there. A legend in their prime I'd have back at Arsenal right now is Andrew Cole.
1: Yes.
0: As he was back then, or Andy Cole back then.
1: Yeah.
0: That's from Stephen Bromley. Let's go to the phone lines, because Tony, the QPR fan, is waiting to jump on. How are we, Tony?
2: All right, mate.
0: Yeah, very well indeed. Let's talk about who you'd have back at QPR, if you could.
2: Rodney Marsh.
1: Rodney Marsh.
2: We had a good team then.
1: He was a terrific player, wasn't he, Rodney Marsh?
2: Oh, great, yeah.
1: He was, he was sort of before Glenn Hoddle. There was Rodney Marsh. That's the best tribute I could pay to Rodney Marsh.
2: Yeah, I haven't heard about him lately. Is he still about?
1: Yes, I think he's still.
2: Well,
1: good.
2: He went to America,
1: yeah.
2: I think.
1: Yeah, no, he's still good. Yeah, and
2: good.
1: He and you got a good result the other day. By the way, you beat Bromley 7-0. I see.
2: Oh, I don't know. They want to wake up anyway. Oh, two or three seasons have been rubbish.
1: Well, I think I see a stat about QPR which isn't good. I think they haven't finished above ninth place in the championship for about nine seasons, which is just not right. QPR should be a club that is in the Premier League, in my opinion. But that's another story.
2: I don't see him much now because I live up north now.
1: Okay, but that's a good shout. That's a very good shout.
0: Thank you very much, Tony. Great shout, Rodney Marsh. Let's go to Andy, the Swansea fan, who joins us. How are we, Andy?
3: Very well, thank you. Good evening to you guys.
1: Good evening.
0: You're welcome to the show, sir. Who are you thinking bringing back to Swansea, mate?
3: Well, this guy, maybe not the greatest of all the people you're saying, but the influence he had on Swansea and the Championship was amazing. A guy called Lee Trundle.
0: Of course.
1: Lee Trundle.
3: Yeah. I mean, the amount of sort of clips they used to show of him doing all his stuff with the football was amazing. The amount of people that would just go to the old vetch to watch Lee Trundle do something so out of the ordinary. His influence on that league and our club was probably second to none. I mean, he had his own clothing label. I mean, not every Sunday, LT10 it was known as, but virtually every other Sunday he was on the big soccer programme, I forget what it's called now, on Sky on a Sunday morning, and he was on it. I mean, just an amazing character that had such an influence on the football club. Probably very few people have done that since.
1: Yeah, and he was a player who could carry the ball. There's not many strikers who can, take two, three players on. Do you know what I mean? From deep.
0: Yeah.
1: He'd pick it up deep and run at a defence. And then he would get normal striker goals, but he would get unusual goals. He had so much talent. Yeah. Really great talent. Yeah. Oh, good shout.
0: I'm sure he's still playing.
3: They used to show on the preview of him juggling the ball on his head and on his neck and then turning one way and on his other shoulder. And he did that in a match and he'd do it quite often, you know?
1: Yeah. Yeah. You know, yeah. Oh, he was a real showman. That, yeah. He was a real showman. Yeah. Brilliant. Lee Trundle, yeah.
0: Brilliant stuff. I'm sure, this is the thing, that's why his name rung such a bell. Like, he was still playing, when he was in 48. Even if it was, lower league, he was still up and doing his thing.
1: I had to do a little piece for one of my ex-players who played forever, Jamie Cureton. Remember Jamie? And many Reading fans would have Jamie Cureton back, I bet, as their all-time player. Because he could nick a goal, Jamie.
0: Oh, it's all feel good tonight. It's our favourite tunes, our favourite players.
1: Yep.
0: It's all the faves. 03717223344. Coming up next, we're going to talk about the importance of old heads in the dressing room and go through your favourite summer songs for our mixtape. It's the final word on TalkSport.
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16: In the summertime, when the weather is high, you can stretch right up and touch the sky. When the weather's fine.
0: You Mungo Jerry, in the summertime. But unfortunately for me, it just has the memories of a really bad advert for, you know, don't drink and drive, which is obviously a great message. Remember the advert they used? It was playing this, like it was a sunny day. Someone had, oh, I only have two pints at the pub, and then the advert was pretty nasty.
1: Actually, some of those ads, when you look back on them, were like really too reflective.
0: Oh, they were, yeah, they were chilling, but they did their job because that's it.
1: They used to smash a peach or something on a car or as if it was a child.
0: Oh, you know, don't. Let's keep up the summer good vibes.
1: Yes, let's not go down that line.
0: But yeah, the Mungo Jerry in the summertime, great record. Which
1: big Afro did he have?
0: I've got a feeling he did. I can't remember. Someone will tell us, I'm sure. But yeah, I often think of that advert with this song. But a great record for our summertime playlist. Now it's time to talk about some of the older players versus younger player debates at the moment, because some experienced heads seem to be going into Chelsea. Jordan Henderson is to be confirmed. It's a deal that's close and Welbeck confirmed to Chelsea. And Christian Norgaard, Arsenal to Everton. There's rumours there. Now, experienced players at football clubs, Pards. There seems to be, I don't know about you, but in recent years, I feel like footballers are being written off very early, like in terms of, and managers, in terms of age-wise. Now, we've seen it last year. Danny Welbeck, what a season he had.
1: Yeah.
0: You look at Spurs, Joao Palhinha, for me, was one of the main reasons we was ended up to stay up at the end.
1: Sat on the bench for a long period.
0: Yeah, until De Zerbi recognised we need leaders.
1: Yeah.
0: You're the gaffer. You've been there. You've been a captain. You've been a gaffer. What is the importance of these type of players in dressing rooms?
1: Well, firstly, let's go back to the age situation, because at the, you know, with the current kind of standing with sports science and everything else, the longevity of players is got to increase. It just, you know, it just makes sense that even though the intensity of the game is going to increase, the longevity of players will increase because their nutrition and the way they look, you know, the way they train, everything, the way they recover is so much, it's so much more efficient. So therefore, the efficiency will give them longevity. But that isn't the key to it. The key is experienced minds, and an experienced mind on a football pitch, you can't. It's invaluable. When you are a goal down, for example, out to chase the game, you could be the manager. But if you've got an older head out there, you can give them a signal. You can get a message to them that they can relay to the rest of the team. Like a young player just can't do that. And they have the authority to do that. They have the experience to do that. And they have the collective knowledge of the team will enhance that opinion. So that's why they're important. And when you look at somebody, what Chelsea have brought in, that is definitely a management thing. That he wants management on the football pitch and in the dressing room. Hence why he's gone for those two particular players.
0: Well, is it interesting?
1: Plus, they're at a level where they can perform, of course.
0: Yeah, and it's interesting, of course, that Alonso wanted Granit Xhaka. It would have been for that exact reason, wouldn't
1: correct.
0: It?
1: Correct, yeah. It looked like it was the first choice.
0: Having those foremen on the pitch is important. Now, I look at Chelsea as a squad full of amazing young talent.
1: Mm.
0: And then you look at that moment. Remember when they was arguing over a penalty? I know it was a couple of seasons ago now, but that doesn't happen on Henderson's watch.
1: Well, if I'm honest, that can happen because I have seen it happen when I've had experienced players on the pitch. It sometimes happens with young players. They lose their head and someone wants to take it.
0: What I'm saying is what happens afterwards.
1: What happens after, that's what I was going to say. When you get back in the dressing room is when that gets all like kind of ironed out and the process of how that thing happens going forward will be much more managed. And senior players do play such an important role. And forget about match day. It's training days, really, where they come into their own. The standards you set at training are usually standards set by your senior pros. And so, therefore, I would suspect at Chelsea last year, some of those performances, okay, we could see there was a lack of experience. But I can imagine there were so many training days that got astray, that didn't quite work out because they didn't have experienced players going to young players. That is not acceptable. Do not do that again. Make sure you're on time. Don't talk to the manager like that. All those little things. Don't gesture to him. Don't react like that when you're not in the first team. All that kind of management is what senior players do.
0: Yeah.
1: And it's invaluable.
0: Because sometimes, it's like in any sort of world of business, you need those go-betweens. You need it when you're not there and they're talking, say they're in the corner and they're annoyed with the gaffer. I've had enough of him. Someone goes to him, listen, I know he does this annoyingly or whatever else, but just got to trust the process and how he does things. And for your benefit as your career, that wise head in their ears.
1: Mm. I can relate back to all of my successful years I had as a manager. When those years come round, my management of that team was probably less than any other years.
0: Yeah.
1: Because what you've assembled is a group that are looking after you, all that maintenance itself. You ain't got to do the little stuff. The little stuff's all done by the senior players. All you got to worry about is the tactics, the big stuff, the big decisions, who's playing, who isn't playing. It makes the job so much easier. You ain't got to worry about timekeeping. You ain't got to worry about, disrespecting the staff member, which some players do. You ain't got to manage any of that because it's all being managed by the senior players or the senior group. And if you don't have that, you're micromanaging all the time, and the manager's then using up his energy, he's getting frustrated, he can't perform at his best.
0: Well, it's interesting you say that because, of course, on our show, we've had the likes of Andy Woodman, Phil Parkinson, people that have been part of your teams over the year who have now gone on to have their own successful managerial career. So having those sort of lieutenants under you in different roles, that's what makes the best group of players and teams, isn't it?
1: Yeah, of course. And you know, when you listen to any senior player or footballer, like next year when our fans of this show watch the TV and you listen to players talk, you can genuinely tell that they'll talk about a senior player in a certain way, won't they? And you hear it sort of about Hendo in the past, of course. Welbeck, you'd have heard it. Stevie Gerrard, they talk about, Stevie Gerrard was such a great pro, blah, blah, blah. He was always on time, da, da, da, set the standards. They're things that, you just can't replace. And Chelsea, what they did, they built an ensemble of players without that criteria.
0: Yeah.
1: And Alonso's gone in. That's why I said I think it's really good news at Chelsea. Not so much that they're signing these two players, that it's obviously Alonso's decision. I don't think that decision's come from upstairs in any shape or form. It's come from a player who knows how a dressing room works and gone, right, this is what I need. And the board have gone, okay, we'll get them then. That's what's happened there.
0: No, I agree. And I think the last time Chelsea did that was with Thiago Silva. And, of course, they were successful.
1: And he was, I'm told, I never had the pleasure of working with him, but I'm told he was legendary in the dressing room in terms of, people loving him and the leadership that he had and the standards that he set. And that's exactly, hopefully, what these two boys will bring to Chelsea's young, let's call them superstars, because there's definitely superstars in that dressing room.
0: And again, and it's funny because as we always hark back to that transfer window, you talk about my club Spurs, that, young players for the future, the real lack of leadership and big players and people like Maddison, etc., being out, Kulusevski being out. Spurs suffered from that big time to the point of they nearly got relegated.
1: Yeah, no, it can happen. And, young players, when they say, oh, yeah, he's coming and fit in straight away, right? When you hear that, that's usually because he's come into like a dressing room that's settled, got good experienced players in it. Sometimes when they say, the young player, he hasn't quite settled, da, da, da, you can bet your life the dressing room isn't great. The leadership, maybe three or four of the senior players are not in the first team. They're not really with a manager. And then young players, how can you settle in that environment? It's very difficult.
0: Yeah, and you talk about even looking at like Leicester when they won the league, like Wes Morgan, Huth, and some of the people that they had there.
1: Tremendous team spirit.
0: Yeah, and that comes from those.
1: And Danny Simpson, who was their right back, right? Danny Simpson was an absolute. Yeah. So they're all in around that team. When you looked at them all, they were all on it, and it was all their time. And what a time it was. Let's hope that happens again. When will that come round? Another 10 years, maybe?
0: Who knows?
1: Yeah.
0: Who knows? It could be Coventry this year. It could come and just win the Premier League. It could be another fairy tale. Who knows? 03717223344. Loads of messages coming in about music as well. Roy Ayres, Everybody Loves the Sunshine. What a tune.
1: Yeah, okay.
0: It's a big one.
1: Can't quite remember.
0: I remember
1: Roy Ayres, though.
0: Best summer tune ever, Summer Madness from Cool and the Gang.
1: Yes, very good.
0: Someone mentioned Summer Jam as a record. Hi, Magic Pods. Madge, do you remember Summer Jam tune? That's my favourite summer tune, Chris in Old Windsor.
1: Do we know that?
0: I do recall that one. It was actually, I'm sure they wrote the record around Craig David's and Rumpel Dodger's Rewind. It's like the same chords. But they had this really nice hook. It was a Miami bass type record.
1: You lost me there.
0: Yeah, so that was the genre, Miami bass.
1: Okay.
0: This ain't
1: I'm not really up to speed on Miami bass at the moment.
0: Jam, Bronskins, and Cinnamon Tanzer, whoa. That's it.
1: Okay.
0: You would probably never heard it. No, 03717223344. Coming up next, we'll do more transfer rumours and reveal our summer song mixtape. Does Summer Jam make the cut? It's the final word on Talk Sport.
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0: that a compad?
1: Yeah, I like it. I can't recall it.
0: Armin van Helden, I Want Your Soul, from around, I think, 2007, 2008. Samples a vocal from about, like, 1985. But this record now, due to social media, etc., you play this now at any club venue, it is... It's like a national anthem.
1: Really? This is the song, this summer?
0: This is the song.
1: So 2026 summer, this is the song.
0: This is what... It's in the top 10 of songs played in DJ sets.
1: Okay, cool.
0: Big shout out to Armin van Helden, absolute legendary producer.
1: So just run me through how they've re-released them. Why has it become popular? Is it due to a show or something?
0: This isn't the thing. They haven't re-released it. It's just out. No, it's social media. Every clip, TikTok.
1: But usually social media is kicked off by some sort of, you know, Love Island
0: show.
1: Just
0: clips of people playing it and people singing along and, you know, every DJ playing it in their set. So yeah, I Want Your Soul, Armin van Helden, I'm choosing as my summer track because I play it every set.
1: Remix version or this version?
0: No, this version.
1: This version.
0: You can't beat this version. I remixed.
1: So they still do 12-inch? Is that...
0: Yeah, 12-inch is still out.
1: Is that still...
0: Vinyl sales are actually up.
1: I know they are. I see them in the shop.
0: Yeah. Right, let's go to Marcus, the Arsenal fan, because he's going to give us some music as well to drop into our mixtape. How are you, Marcus?
2: Yes, Madge. How are you doing?
0: Very well, my friend. You like that one from Armin? It's a big one, isn't it?
2: From one DJ to another, that is an absolute belter.
0: I can't believe how big it's got again. I can't believe how big it's got again.
2: Yes. Well, it's never gone out, has it, really?
0: Nah, correct. It's just absolutely massive. Now, come on. What have you got for our mixtape, Marcus? Come on, my selector.
2: Right. This one is definitely going to make the cut, right? And I know Pards is going to love this one. Right? One from one of my Greek Cypriot brothers, Wham, Club Tropicana.
1: Come on, Marcus. Now we're talking, mate. Well, that's a proper song.
0: Well, listen, Pards has already mentioned the Budgie Smugglers. Now, let's talk about that music video, Marcus, because, of course, that was shot at the legendary Pikes in Ibiza.
1: Oh, Pikes, was it? I like Pikes.
2: To be fair, Wham always did a great video.
0: They did.
2: With legendaries.
0: The Wham Rap?
1: Wham Rap.
2: Oh, what? Bad Boys?
0: Yeah, Bad Boy.
1: And you originally happened to be a little bit of a friend of mine.
0: Oh, really?
1: A few socials. He's a lovely, lovely chap. Top man, he is.
0: Yeah.
2: And then the ultimate classic, Careless Whisper. Say what?
0: Oh, yeah. It's a great tune. But listen, Club Tropicana's got to go in there. Yeah, and as I said,
2: it's got to be in there, surely.
0: Pikes in Ibiza, which one of my favourite places.
2: Madge, I swear we must have crossed paths many a times because I used to live in Eros. I literally lived just off the A10.
0: Oh, really?
2: A 2-minute drive. I was in there twice a week. Versace jeans, off-key Moschino shirt. Oh. It was all happening.
1: Ah, Marcus.
0: It was all happening.
1: I'm picturing you now, Marcus.
0: I'll tell you what you used to do, Marcus. When you go to Eros.
1: No socks.
0: Eros, you go into Eros and you do the lap round.
2: Gucci shoes, Gucci loafers, it was all happening.
0: And you did the lap around the dance floor. Yeah, because it was so big.
1: What are you going to do a lap for?
0: To see who's in there. You got a clock who's in there. Is there an ex in there? Is there the rival Bad Boys that you don't want to see? You know?
1: Oh, you got to find a little corner. You got to find a little segment that works for you.
0: And check
1: no ex,
0: out.
1: No ex there, no like rival.
0: There was a chicken shop in the corner as well.
1: Chicken shop.
0: Yeah, like a fast food shop. Unbelievable. Marcus, that's a great shout. Thank you very, very much for that. Club Tropicana, Wham, as I said, the video for that.
1: It's definitely, that better make the top 10. Otherwise, I will be upset.
0: So if you ever go to Pikes and Ibiza, that swimming pool in Pikes is where they shot the video.
1: Well, I have been to Pikes. And I
0: think I love an Pikes.
1: Exceptional club.
0: It's brilliant.
1: I do hope they give me some kind of membership situation there or VIP section.
0: There's no VIP at Pikes because everybody's treated the same. And that's why it's so wonderful.
1: Okay.
0: And I must say, they've got a great team at Pikes. I do love going there.
1: Do you have a gig there?
0: I've played there a good few times,
1: good.
0: Stayed there, played there,
1: done that, wrote the theme tune,
0: sung the theme tune. And so this is our top 10 for our mixtape.
1: Oh, we got
0: it. Yeah, we got Boys of Summer by Don Henley.
1: But that was my choice.
0: Yeah. Summertime, Fresh Prince.
1: Yeah, good.
0: Here Comes Summer by The Undertones.
1: Yeah.
0: Isley Brothers, Summer Breeze, which you sung beautifully.
1: Okay, stunning.
0: Ocean Colour Scene, The Day We Caught the Train.
1: Not sure.
0: Bit of Indian there.
1: Big tune.
0: Okay. Holiday by Madonna.
1: Yeah.
0: But are we going to go with that one or that Italian rap version? Do you remember the rap? Walking on Sunshine, Katrina and the Waves.
1: Yeah.
0: Living on a Prayer, Bon Jovi.
1: A good song.
0: Sun is Shining, Bob Marley.
1: It's Sun is
0: shining. The weather is sweet.
1: Ah, okay.
0: Makes you want to move.
1: We had to have a Bob Marley. You got to have a Bob Marley song.
0: To the rescue. Here I am. And Club Tropicana. Well, with a bonus chat, Armin van Helden, I Want Your Soul. That was all compiled by you guys and us. Are we gonna talk some cricket? Or are we going to move on? Because I know Paz wants to talk about some cricket as well. Before we do talk cricket, I've got a bit of a West Ham story for you. Because another one of your old club's pals, West Ham, Vanessa Gold, has confirmed she's agreed to sell her stake in the club to a consortium led by former Newcastle co-owner Amanda Staverley. Gold, who succeeded her father David as joint chair of the Hammers following his death in 2023, has a deal in place with a group headed by Staverley, her husband Merhad Ghoddousi, I think is how you say it, and PCP Capital Partners for her family's 25.1% holding.
1: Mm.
0: Is that a positive for West Ham?
1: I think so, because I would suggest that Amanda wouldn't be going in there for a share of it. I think this is a first political move to maybe take the club. And therefore, she needs to take the other share system out of there, which would be either David Sullivan, maybe. Maybe he's trying to bid for his. Because I think, when I look at it, you have to wonder why she's gone in there. What is her motives? I can't believe she'd go in there without wanting to have control of it. So it looks like a first sort of, you know, the shot across the bow, I would say that is, to the shareholders who currently are at West Ham. And interesting to see how that all unfolds. I mean, West Ham are going to have a very, very difficult season. I think it's going to be... although that you'd have to have them as favourites, and Bowen staying is a real bonus, but they've lost two big players already. It'll be interesting to see the ins. Going to have to be very, very careful which players they take in there. Make sure they get the right ones to take them out the division.
0: Speaking of right ones to take them out the division, keeping Bowen, how big is that?
1: It is big. I actually was surprised at that, and he made the shout early. I think that will obviously go down very, very well with West Ham fans. They'd be absolutely delighted with that.
0: Does he now sit at the Mark Noble table?
1: He had a bit of a tricky year last year. I think he, you know, by his own admission, I think he probably could have done a better season. But I genuinely feel that, you know, if he gets him promoted, he'll go into that kind of class. He'll sit in the same class as Mark. If that makes sense, you know, the same classroom. It wouldn't be in the B class or the C class, in the A class.
0: Right, you've been wanting to talk cricket, so let's have a bit of this.

0: What is that song?
1: Do you know this song? You know this song, Pards.
0: Is this Jungle?
1: Is this Jungle? Come on, Pards. We've already mentioned his sports company, Roc Nation. Jay-Z, Kanye West and Big Sean.
0: Is that who's singing this?
1: Yeah.
0: The Big Eaters.
1: Yeah,
0: they're big eaters.
1: Big boys.
0: Well, talking about Big Eaters.
1: Well, so what's Click got to
0: the
1: do
0: cricket
1: with
0: story? I mean,
1: tell me about it.
0: If you haven't seen the cricket story, I mean, because there's no test cricket. I don't know what's going on with the test situation. Got this under going on. No one's really interested in it. It's all a bit bizarre to me. Anyway, the real cricket story this week was the amateur cricketer who's in the slips. And you know when that fastball's coming down at you, imagine,
1: yeah.
0: You're going to hold your bat up to it. It clips the edge, right? And then it's caught behind, right? But in this particular video shot, he gets caught clicking his fingers, right?
1: What?
0: So there's no contact with the bat. The ball hasn't hit the bat. And the batsman literally is turning around and going, what's going on here? But he's clicked his fingers like this. As if it's hit the
1: bat. Connection.
0: Yeah. And then when you look at the stats, the wicketkeeper's got double the catches, right, of anyone else in that division, right? He's got double. So he's obviously not done it just once. He's had a few goes at it. Yeah, and obviously the cricket establishment are horrified by it. The dark arts has now emerged into cricket. I mean, we do know sledging and all that. There is a bit of dark arts in all cricket, scratching the ball and all that. But clicking your fingers, come on, man.
1: And he's been caught out.
0: He's been caught. I mean, he's embarrassing as well.
1: It's gone viral.
0: Embarrassing.
1: It's gone viral. Clever, yeah. Though.
0: Well, I don't know if it's clever, but you all got to be in on it, haven't you? I mean, the wicketkeeper's taking the catch. He's jumping around. It's not just him who's clicking.
1: Well, by the way, Pards, just so I can secure ourselves here, it's okay. Allegedly.
0: Okay.
1: It's all allegedly. Okay?
0: It looks like a click. It sounded like a click. It may have been a click.
1: But it's only allegedly.
0: Yeah. Yeah.
1: Okay. Always remember the allegedly.
0: Okay. Well, I think it's a brilliant story. And, you know, when you go back to the World Cup, and we, you know, all the dark arts that were going on and, you know, and the slapping around and pulling the air and all that we see at football.
1: Do you like the dark arts?
0: No, but dark arts are part of football.
1: Part of sport.
0: Yeah, of all sport, yeah. Tour de France, for example. Look at that. I mean, that's the other side of the dark arts. I mean, that's like dark arts.
1: On the pitch, was you a talker?
0: Oh, yeah.
1: Well, and the other early opponent?
0: Oh, definitely, yeah.
1: Well, did you probably
0: get I had a few run-ins with Gazza, actually. He called me some stuff.
1: Did he?
0: Yeah. And I called him some stuff. But actually, ultimately, you know, when you're going up against the greats like that, you're in trouble, you know, because they're obviously going to embarrass you. And Gazza embarrassed me a couple of times with his ability, yeah.
1: But did you laugh afterwards?
0: Yeah. You know, you're like...
1: It's funny, even like on a Saturday afternoon football, we'll have a bit of... The problem is, when I play football, people know me from Talk Sport, so I've had to really tone it down.
0: Okay. Well, yeah, you have to.
1: Yeah.
0: You're in the public eye, my friend.
1: I know.
0: Be careful.
1: I'm like... You're on the football.
0: I don't need you going viral.
1: No.
0: You know, with a
1: bad
0: know,
1: one.
0: With a couple of lines of, you know,
1: yeah,
0: letting someone rage. Having it. Letting someone having it, yeah.
1: I had some rage on the paddle court the other week.
0: You didn't throw your bat.
1: No, I didn't throw the bat, but I absolutely. A ball came over to me.
0: Smashed the ball.
1: Just smashed the ball into the car park.
0: Have it.
1: Do you know
0: is it that? The have it moment.
1: Do you know who it was against? My own dad. He was winding me up so much that he got in my head.
0: Your dad can do that.
1: Oh, my. Oh, trust
0: I mean,
1: me.
0: Your dad knows your weak links. There's no doubt about that. He knows your soft spots.
1: He absolutely does. Yeah. Speaking of paddle, if you do like a bit of paddle,
0: I like a bit of paddle.
1: I think the World Championship's on.
0: In middle class England, right, where I live, all the ladies are playing it. Massive. Pickle and paddle.
1: Yeah.
0: Pickle mainly. You played the pickle?
1: No, I've seen the pickle. I've not played the pickle yet.
0: Yeah, it's all right. It's a good game.
1: Yeah, I believe...
0: I think the Tennis Federation are a little bit nervous about it, you know, taking the emphasis away from tennis.
1: Oh, yeah.
0: Yeah.
1: Yeah, I can
0: But golf clubs, that. Everyone's buying it. You know, if you've got a gym, if you've got room for one, you get one, bang, it's full up.
1: I tell you now, to book a paddle business. Court now is so difficult. They are really hard to get.
0: If you've got that little bit of extra land on the back of your garden, build a paddle court.
1: I'm playing.
0: The way forward.
1: Here you go. I'm international next week.
0: Go on.
1: I'm playing some paddle in Mallorca.
0: Yeah. You know, I don't know why you come on this show and give it large. I mean,
1: I'm not giving it large.
0: Like, some of the people out there are struggling. You know, they're putting their money together, just trying to get past the week. You're out to Ibiza, Mallorca, larging it up.
1: I'm just,
0: don't hear me larging it up.
1: I'm just a chav from Enfield. Okay.
0: Chaffron.
1: That's me. That's me, plain old cat.
0: Luckily, to be honest, you know, I mean, you know, that you are paid, actually, aren't you, to go out to these places? But Mallorca, you're not. This is your holiday.
1: This is my holiday.
0: Family holiday.
1: Family holiday.
0: But you only have, what, one, two a year?
1: Yeah.
0: Yeah. And I was only kidding.
1: Listen, it's not that big. I'm lucky that my in-laws live there. Little Ryanair flight over. Lovely.
0: Oh, nice, yeah.
1: Right, thank you very much for everyone this evening and all your wonderful calls and messages.
0: Call behind.
1: Thanks. The Sports Breakfast Show returns tomorrow from 6 a.m. with Jeff Stedden alongside the former Aston Villa midfielder Andy Townsend. Of course.
0: Oh, we like Andy.
1: Yeah, of course, we want to say
0: good luck. Good play. I played against Andy a couple of times.
1: Good luck to Big Al on Wednesday, because we're not going to be on, well, me and you ain't going
0: to
1: be on air today.
0: Mucho lovo to Mr. Brazil.
1: Yeah, absolutely. But if you need music in your life, swipe across to Virgin Radio on the Talk Sports app. I'm going to be back on air tomorrow from 10 alongside Carlton Cole.
0: Big Carlton.
1: But coming up next is one of the best shows on the network. We love this show, don't we? The Trans Europe Express rolls into town.
0: All the international transfers and what's happening in Europe. If you need to know,
1: exactly,
0: they'll tell you.
1: So from me, Imagining Pods.
0: It's a very good evening.
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12: With your latest sport headlines at 9, I'm Matt Hutchinson. Good evening. The Prime Minister claims Gianni Infantino is not the right man to lead FIFA forwards. Andy Burnham is the latest high-profile figure to say they've lost confidence in the FIFA president after his efforts to sell the World Cup went south on Friday. TalkSport's Henry Winter, meanwhile, says the charge sheet against Infantino is extensive.
13: Whether it was the Peace Prize, whether it was scandalous ticket prices, whether it was clearly the political interference in the disciplinary process over Balogun, the sponsored hydration breaks.
12: Elsewhere, the Commonwealth Games closing ceremony is about to get underway. The final gold in Glasgow went to the Isle of Man with Matthew Bostock winning the men's points race final in the Velodrome. Welsh cyclist Emma Finucane picked up her fourth Glasgow gold earlier, making her the most successful Welsh woman in the history of the Games. Scottish Athletics CEO Colin Hutchison says there's been a range of people who've turned out to watch.
14: It's not just people who are interested in elite athletics. It's people who are just excited about having the Commonwealth Games and those athletes within their city, and I'm sure it will provide inspiration for people to get out to their local park run or go and visit their local club in the coming weeks as well.
12: Valentin Barco has officially joined Chelsea from Strasbourg. The Argentine midfielder has signed a 7-year deal. Man United could make a shock move for Miles Lewis-Skelly this summer. TalkSport understands Lewis Hall remains the club's preferred left-back target, but Lewis-Skelly is under consideration. North of the border, Motherwell have picked up a 2-1 win for new boss Alfred Johansson in their opening game of the Premiership season against Hibs. And St Johnstone marked their top flight return with a 4-3 victory over Kilmarnock.
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12: A murder investigation has begun after a man in his 30s was shot dead at a traveller site near Swindon. And in Greece, two firefighters have been killed after a pair of helicopters crashed into each other while tackling wildfires near Athens.
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12: We're expecting another warm, dry night ahead for most of the UK. Some patchy rain, though, in northern areas.
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0: Hello and welcome to Danny Kelly's Trans Europe Express. And always, our love goes to the great man. I'm Andy Brassel and I have the excellent Daniele Fisichella with me tonight. Very fortunately, as will become clear, various intervals over the next 3 hours. That's right, 3 hours. Because it's August already. So that means we're on the up ramp towards season 26-27. Before we get into the club stuff, there will, of course, be quite a lot and a need to discuss on FIFA and Gianni Infantino's back and forth over a tumultuous week in the world game. Can the president hang on? You'll be delighted to know, though, that there's plenty of club football for you as well as we get set to get back into the domestic game across the continent. And we'll be heading across to all our leagues all over Europe for the latest there. We'll be looking at the teams already hard at work trying to secure UEFA club competition places for the season to come, at the sporting directors trying to put smiles on our cynical little faces by improving our teams, maybe just a little bit, and we'll especially be looking at those from the continent coming into the Premier League. The great Tim Vickery joins us. It wouldn't be Sunday night without him. Plus, we pay tribute to the great Franco Baresi, one of the absolute champions of the European game, who sadly left us this week. Welcome along to Trans Europe Express. And good evening, Daniele. How are you?
1: Hi, Andy. I'm great. Thank you. Great to join you again.
0: Good. It's lovely to have you on. And with apologies, yes, we are going to have to go to that place first. We are going to have to discuss the extraordinary week of back and forth with FIFA. And of course, everyone has been talking about FFP for years and years. Well, they were talking about FFE, FIFA Forward Enterprise, this week, which is, of course, what Gianni Infantino, the president of FIFA, and FIFA were hoping to create to basically sell off the commercial rights, or 20% of the commercial rights of FIFA, which would have been siphoned off into FFE, a separate company. The plan was, according to Infantino, that $10 billion US dollars would be raised for development funding. It was all a little bit opaque about where exactly it would go. There were various threats over sign up now or don't get your $40 million, which would have mattered, I think, a lot to some countries more than it would to others. If there was going to be a kickback, Daniele, it was always going to be from Europe. But did we imagine UEFA and the 55 member nations reacting so strongly?
1: No, probably we didn't. And there were shades of the Super League project presented in 2021, yes, of course, by European superpowerhouses. But this time around, UEFA, as the European nations, were the first one to say no to Infantino. It all moved very, very quickly. In the afternoon of the 28th of July, the Times and the Financial Times broke the news that Infantino planned to sell stakes in the competitions, FIFA, not just the World Cup, but of course the major competitions, to private investors. It was a plan backed by Jared Kushner, the son-in-law of Donald Trump, as well as JP Morgan, amongst others. But as the proposal was announced, started the backlash, and UEFA were the first ones to react very, very strongly against it, saying no to FIFA to sell and accusing FIFA to crossing the line. On the 28th of July, few hours after FIFA published its plans, they confirmed it and saying, as you said, the following day, that if Federation wanted to jump on board and take advantage of such a great offer, they would have got 30 million if they said yes by 19th of September. So a quite short turnaround. But of course, back then already the ball started rolling, the backlash and the contrast were too big, and after FIFA, also CONCACAF, the South American Federation, rejected the plans of FIFA, and even the AFC, the Asian Football Confederation, which normally are quite aligned to what Gianni Infantino has been saying in recent years, actually kicked back and said no. So by the 30th of July, almost 131 federations, nations, of course, and three big federations had rejected the plans, which made it look, of course, the plan unviable, impossible to continue. And of course, we arrived today with FIFA saying just 2 days ago, nobody's selling football, and of course, withdrawing the entire plan. So in 5 days, the old castle has collapsed.
0: Yeah, what a shock for them to be so gaslighty off the back of that and say you just heard it wrong, basically. Incidentally, if we were going to have a star of the week in this section, I think it would have to be Martin Ziegler of the Times. Brilliant work by him for bringing this
1: Totally.
0: plan out of the shadows and into the light for the Times over the recent days. We have to say as well, UEFA's response to FIFA's withdrawal of these plans. They wrote, UEFA welcomes FIFA's decision to withdraw its plan and to sell a stake in its competitions, including the World Cup, into private hands. And it's demonstrated to the FIFA president that football is not for sale, but then goes on to say, we cannot keep going on like this with secret schemes on fast-track timescales cooked up by faceless individuals and of dubious benefit to the game. We must identify

0: my back and I'll scratch yours. That's what they mean. And it means including everyone who has a vote. And I think Infantino felt pretty safe. But I think really to see not just the UEFA countries come out and speak out against him, and you know, that's, this isn't about majority votes, it's about the fact that you couldn't have a World Cup without the European countries, basically, isn't it? I think the interesting thing is that a few at FIFA have actually spoken out and said, look, this was down to one guy. This is not a FIFA thing. Let's not tar FIFA with all of this. So my question to you, Daniele, is can Infantino hang on, or is he likely to be shunted aside?
1: Before this proposal was put forward, nobody had a single doubt that in the upcoming election of March 2027, Infantino would have been the number one candidate and the winner. Because let's face it, the tournament we had just witnessed, the 2026 World Cup, although it wasn't great, it was not a bad tournament. It was a good tournament. It was an enjoyable tournament. The expansion to 48 teams kind of worked, although FIFA is already thinking about expanding to 64. And FIFA generated an awful a lot of revenues through many different streams. So Infantino was generally a popular man. But after this move, at least within the FIFA circle and within the federations, but after this move, no, his position almost looks untenable. As you rightly mentioned, Carlos Cordeiro, who's Infantino's right hand, resigned on Friday. He was also in the White House commission for the World Cup. Kevin Lamer, Director General of FIFA, did not resign, but heavily criticized Infantino by the Associated Press. Now, Infantino can be ousted. There could be a vote of confidence brought forward as soon as 53 federations form a coalition. They can present a motion to oust him. Otherwise, they can just wait for March 2027 when the election will be held. Now, the question is, who could be the replacement, who could be the other candidate? A strong one is Victor Motagliani from the CONCACAF president. CONCACAF, who, by the way, are one of the biggest sponsors of a 64-team World Cup. They kind of jumped the gun right before the World Cup ended, saying the next one is going to be with 64 teams. So you could imagine there is a certain alignment with some of the Infantino plans. But the other candidate, probably the most unlikely one, is Nasser Al-Khelaifi, the chairman, the owner of PSG, which you never would have thought in a million years he could represent the global football, given, of course, his background, given how controversial some of the PSG moves have been. But is UEFA going to get behind him? Do UEFA actually have a candidate? Do they have a political power? Because if it's true that, of course, UEFA has the stronger nations in football in terms, are they unite? And I think it's very interesting to see that some FAs, like, for example, the German ones, have been much more vocal against Infantino rather than others. Spain and Italy have been fairly silenced. That means perhaps there isn't such a unity in the European world of football. And of course, whether you cannot have a World Cup without European nations at the same time, you cannot elect a strong FIFA president unless the European nations get behind just one name. And if the name is Nasser Al-Khelaifi, you know, I think there are more questions that probably will be asked in due course.
0: Well, I think you can see from his conduct and the way he's run things as head of PSG for over a decade and as de facto head of beIN Sport, who've been one of the major broadcasters in France, it's clear that sometimes his clubs, what's good for his club has gone ahead of what's good for the game as a whole in France. So I think that would be a bit of a concern. But if you're talking about him as a viable unity candidate, I think, you know, it's quite a tap-in, really, isn't it? Because this is a guy who not only Qatar obviously have had a good relationship with FIFA over a number of years, with the World Cup happening there in 2022, and he's increased his power base in European football. You talked about the Super League at the start. It was really off the back of that, where you had the clubs resigning en masse from the ECA, the European Club Association. PSG weren't one of those. And really, when there was this power vacuum in European football, Al-Khelaifi stepped into that. And he's a lot more powerful in European football. Forget him being the man who runs PSG. Actually, since the Super League proposals, he's been much more influential in the sphere of European football generally. So I guess he's someone who would be acceptable to UEFA, acceptable to FIFA.

0: And he's someone who would probably get quite a lot of votes. But I do want to
1: You're
0: touch
1: right.
0: just briefly, Daniele, before we leave this and before we go to the break, on UEFA. I mean, they've come out of this looking pretty good, haven't they? And we've had this UEFA FIFA sort of tug of war, mainly with FIFA sort of encroaching on UEFA's territory by expanding the Club World Cup and trying to get their finger in the commercial pie of club football as well. How do UEFA look coming off this? I mean, they're kind of cast as the good guys now, aren't they?
1: Yeah, absolutely. And Seferin, of course, he's cast as also as the anti-hero here against Infantino. They find a way to come together. A UEFA that was very much under scrutiny in the previous seasons, of course, after the Super League, after the introduction of the new Champions League that hasn't convinced many. And is a UEFA that, of course, is being under attack by the major clubs, Real Madrid, Barcelona, Juventus, for many different reasons. The main reason is
0: I think
1: right.
0: we've just lost Daniele there, but we will get him back for the next part. We really need to because Italy are the co-host of Euro 2032 with Türkiye, and we'll be talking about what this politically means for the Italian game next here on Trans Europe Express.
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0: Sunday night on TalkSport, Trans Europe Express with me, Andy Brassel, and Daniele Fisichella. We've got a poll for you tonight, as is traditional at this time of the week as well. Tonight's poll is which of the following players are most likely to carry their World Cup form into the new season? Kylian Mbappe, Jude Bellingham, Harry Kane, or Erling Braut Haaland? You can text us on 81089 or get at us on the socials at Talk Sport. Of course, who would you pick, Daniele?
1: I mean, it's really, really a hard one, I think, on this one, Andy, because they all look very, very sharp, but I would say Erling Haaland, just because he ended the competition a bit earlier than others, so maybe that extra week of rest maybe can start firing up a little bit more. I mean, let's not underestimate how playing two more games really could affect some of the other stars you mentioned.
0: Yeah, true. We will get into the Real Madrid half of that in one of your favourite sections of Trans-Europe Express at the start of the next hour. I don't need to name it for you. You will know it by the sting, of course. But before we move on to club football, let's talk a little bit more about international football because, Daniele, this week, Italy announced its potential host cities and stadiums for Euro 2032. Now, of course, we've got the Euros in 2028 in the UK and Ireland before that. So let's not wish that away. That's going to be absolutely fantastic. And all here on Talk Sport, of course. Very much looking forward to that. But 2032 will be interesting for a number of reasons, really. Because, of course, Italy and Turkey, two such unusual bedfellows, geographically as much as anything else. But the remarkable thing to me with the announcement of these potential, and we still say potential host cities, as you'll explain to us, Daniele, is when we think of the football histories of these two countries, when we think of the football statures of the two leagues, even though the Turkish Super League is on the up and up at the moment, what's remarkable, and what will be remarkable to a lot of listeners, is Turkey have got more ready stadiums at the moment.
1: Of course, and UEFA has already threatened Italy a few months ago, saying if you're not ready by the 1st of October this year, we might just take Euros away from you and let Turkey host it on its own because they're absolutely ready. Now, the Italian FA 2 days ago has presented a dossier as requested by UEFA where there are 13 potential host cities and 16 potential stadiums. And that comes the conundrum because there will be only five stadiums in Italy that will host the Euros. And of these five potential stadiums, or the 16 in the short list, only one is actually ready, which is the Turin Allianz Stadium of Juventus, which has been built 10 years ago. And it's a perfect stadium. It's already hosted a Europa League final. It's modern. But all the other stadiums, starting from the new San Siro, which has not been built, the work should start in 2027. Then there are three potential stadiums in Rome. The Olimpico, that needs 140 million euros to be refurbished. Two new stadiums that have not been built, the Roma Stadium in Pietralata. The project is on track, but it should be finished in 2031. Still, no stone has been laid down. And then the Flaminio Stadium, you know, the one where Italy rugby used to play the very first matches, which should become Lazio's new home. But again, the project is really, really behind. Then Napoli, two stadiums. Yes, you heard well. Maradona, the new Maradona, has to be refurbished, of course. And then Aurelio De Laurentiis wants to build a new stadium. So it's been added to the shortlist. Then you've got Florence, which is kind of there, is halfway being built. You know, it's one of those modern, let's call it a monstrosity, when they play in the stadium half-built. And I have been to that stadium in February to watch Fiorentina play in Torino. It's just incredible that they play in a building site with only the half stadium built. But that means it's going to be on track at least for 2032.
0: Yes.
1: Plus other cities that obviously won't to be in the dossier, want to be in the shortlist because it's such a big financial opportunity from Palermo to Cagliari to Salerno, Bologna, Genoa, Bari, Lecce. Well, anyone in Italy wants to be in the Magic Five because that means, of course, they will get a new stadium and they will get a lot of money from all the Euros and obviously all the tourists, everyone going there. But yeah, let's see if we get the first.
0: Yeah, it's like you say, they've got to trim it down to five from these 16 potential stadiums, some of which, as you say, at the moment are phantom stadiums. I guess one of the interesting things, and maybe there's a political angle to this, maybe you can explain this to us, but two of the stadiums that are modern and are ready, I don't know if it's because they're a bit on the small side, but you look at Atalanta and Udinese, in Bergamo and Udine, they're ready already. I mean, if you go to the toilet in the Stadio della Friuli, they've actually got, it's brilliant, they've got a wall that's tiled in the toilets in there with the little mascot from the 1990 World Cup. So it's a nod to history, but at the same time, it shows we've done up a bathroom in the last couple of years, which is more than Napoli have done, for example. And last time their stadium got a makeover, it wasn't really a makeover. It's still like quite rudimentary, even if it is one of the monuments of European football. So how do people in Bergamo and Udine feel about that?
1: No, they haven't taken very well, to be honest. Because, you know, Udine hosted the UEFA Super Cup last season between Tottenham and PSG. So obviously, he was deemed ready by UEFA. He's a brilliant, brilliant stadium. And Bergamo, I mean, they hosted the playoff semi-final, Italy beating Northern Ireland. I was there watching that game. It's a brilliant stadium. But unfortunately, it's political. You need to have the big cities. You need to have Rome, you have to have Milan, you have to have at least one or two cities from the south. That's why Bergamo and Udine, who are in the north of Italy, and obviously Bergamo, unfortunately, is too close to Milan for them to be chosen. Again, it is a political thing. So now you need a little bit of imagination to think how these stadiums might look like, these new stadiums in 5 or 6 years' time. The problem is that memories of Italy in 90 are still quite vivid. Back then, Italy lost a big opportunity to modernize those stadiums and to make them future-proof. Unfortunately, they were not made future-proof. If you remember, the Stadio delle Alpi, the new stadium in Turin, the new old stadium, was not a great stadium. It was far too far from the pitch. He had the track and field. Awful. I mean, in Italy, we got so many track and field. In all the stadiums, we should have been winning the the gold medals all the time. Instead, actually, the athletics is doing well now, but not so much, even in Verona, in Napoli. So, again, because in the 90s, they did not look at ready-made stadium or future-proof stadium for the future. Now, obviously, the final decision needs to be taken by 1st of October. Each city is forecast to gain around 800 million and 1 billion euros. So obviously, it's a big pot of money. They all want to be on it, but they need to make sure that the stadiums are ready, that they are well delivered on time. Otherwise, really, it looks to be another lost opportunity for Italy, which hasn't hosted a major tournament since 1990, in fact. And the UEFA took away the Champions League final of 2027 from San Siro, giving it to the Wanda Metropolitano in Madrid, because San Siro was not deemed fit for purpose. Hence the idea, of course, of knocking it down and then building a new San Siro right next to it.
0: Yeah, that's right. We can't forget Turquia, of course, in all of this, because they will have 5 stadiums too in the equal split. And so they could actually do most of it in Istanbul if they wanted to.
1: Absolutely.
0: You have the Olympic Stadium, Atatürk Stadium, you have Galatasaray, you have Beşiktaş. It looks like they're going to do a bit of renovation to Sukru Sarıkırlı, which is Fenerbahçe Stadium, of course. You have a 50,000 stadium in the capital, Ankara. And, of course, I want to underline Bursaspor, because the Bursa Stadium, of course, Bursaspor are the crocodiles, and they have that design of the crocodile, the green crocodile, sort of curled up. Not sure how a crocodile would do that in real life, but anyway, there you go. In the roof of the stadium, and it looks absolutely amazing. The drone footage will be incredible. So look, when it comes to like 6 years down the line and the BBC are doing their montage for the end, well, that's something to really look out for, and that is going to be absolutely fantastic. I can't wait. On the other hand, I think personally it would be really sad if Trabzonspor weren't involved, because Trabzon has got such an incredible atmosphere, has got such an incredible history in the Turkish game. The passion there is unbelievable. Of course, you could say that of a lot of places in Turkey, but that would be really amazing. And of course, we've seen the Turkish game go up and up and up in recent years. As a visitor, where would you most like to go to in the Turkey half of it?
1: Istanbul, because I'm in, to be fair, so I would be quite fascinated to see. But yeah, I think to watch the football in all those stadiums in Istanbul, I mean, when we see them in European nights, it is something else. I think it's the closest to South American football, Turkish football. It's what really the passion, but that epitomizes a lot. I mean, not that in other countries in Europe football matters less, it matters the same, but I think the passion, the way people participate, it really feels an hostile environment to be going there, as he should be, by the way, going to play away. And sometimes when we see away teams going in other stadiums in Europe, he seems too comfy, seems too cushy, he seems way too nice. One thing about the Italian stadiums. Why is it so difficult to build new stadiums in Italy? Well, because every monument in Italy, of course, because of money. That is the main reason. But also because every single building in Italy that is older than 70 years old is considered architectural heritage. Therefore, it is somehow protected. Listed, exactly.
0: Yeah.
1: However, it is something that goes beyond belief when it comes to football stadiums. And the late Rocco Commisso, the owner of Fiorentina, who, by the way, oversaw at least 3 New York Yankees stadiums built during his lifetime, could not understand why the Stadio Franchi had to be half built and half demolished while Fiorentina were playing there. So, unfortunately, could not live to see it finished. But that was one of his main crux, why in Italy things cannot just be knocked down and rebuilt better as in the rest of Europe.
0: Well, we've been talking about the passion of Italian and Turkish stadiums, and hopefully that will be something that we really look forward to in these next couple of European Championships and World Cups. Of course, Turkey, known for a lot of big transfers, we'll be talking about some of the biggest transfers in Europe here next.
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0: TalkSport Breakfast returns tomorrow morning from 6 a.m. as Jeff Stelling and Andy Townsend are joined by a host of guests, including former Brighton winger Solly Marsh and former Borussia Dortmund and Celtic midfielder Paul Lambert. That's TalkSport Breakfast from 6 a.m. tomorrow with Jeff Stelling and Andy Townsend. You won't want to miss it. And we only go through till midnight, so you've got time for a power nap before then as well. But we will be keeping you awake over the next little bit, of course, because we will be talking about transfers. No, it's not about Tarek Skubal getting that's traded to the Dodgers. We know that's going to make baseball collapse, et cetera, et cetera, et cetera. So let's swiftly move on from that. I guess the closest to that sort of transfer or potential transfer that could really rock the foundations of the sport, Daniele, would be Vinicius Junior going to Arsenal. Now, it's been an interesting week and a half of back and forth. We know that there's been this standoff between Vinicius Junior and Real Madrid for a really long time, because they've been miles apart in terms of finances. Of course, I think there are a lot of Arsenal fans who are protecting their feelings out there, thinking this can't really be happening. He's just using us to get a new contract. Maybe he is, but look, at the moment, it's still a possibility, isn't it?
1: It is a possibility. The contract of Vinicius Junior expires in 2027. It would be criminal for Real Madrid to lose him on a free. Of course, Jose Mourinho confirmed this week that he'll be joining Real Madrid soon, of course, after his vacation ends. So it will be in the next couple of days, and I think we'll have a clearer idea once Vinicius Junior is with the squad. But of course, for Arsenal, this represents a great opportunity to bring a star to an already star-studded team, but probably a player that will take the team to the next level, because as good as Gabriel Martinelli and Leandro Trossard have been on the left-hand side, issues will be a big step up. The problem for Arsenal, of course, first of all, is whether Madrid are happy to sell him and for how much. And secondly, is the wage that Vinicius carry with him. Because Vinicius earns at Real Madrid almost 25 million euros. Now, having said that, he will become, of course, Arsenal's highest paid player, well above Bukayo Saka. But Real Madrid also owns 50% of Vinicius Junior's image rights, which means he almost pays off half of his wage thanks to commercial deals, thanks to shirt sale, etc. So it's also an extremely lucrative opportunity off the pitch for Arsenal, but I'm sure Mikel Arteta will be looking at what he will bring on the pitch. I mean, Arteta's been coy about the movement. He said we will do more deals after Chris Otsolis. So, and I would expect Arsenal to do more deals. And, you know, but obviously for this deal to materialize, you need a lot of pieces to fall together. And I'm still not convinced Real Madrid would like to sell the second best player, I mean, the second most represented player, but somebody who's been so successful for them, if they cannot really agree a deal on the new contract.
0: I mean, maybe it's a way of solving one of their tactical issues in a funny way. We'll talk about that a little bit later down the line in Trans Europe Express. But why is it that in the transfer market this summer, that the left winger is what is normally the centre forward of a transfer market? Normally, it's always the guy who can score you the goals, who's the most coveted player in the transfer window. But it does all seem to be about the left wingers and right-footed left wingers, because Bradley Barker looks as if he's going to join another club that's not Paris Saint-Germain, whether it's going to be this summer. I mean, we talked about, you know, being comfortable with being uncomfortable. Certainly Real Madrid have got their own line in that, because they've let players go into their last year of their contract before and they've been okay with that. Vinicius is maybe a slightly different case, but, you know, it couldn't happen at a club other than Real Madrid. Barkla is in a slightly different place, of course, because he's not always a first pick for PSG 11, certainly since Kvisha Kvaratskhelia came in, someone who we'll be talking about again a little bit later in the show. And that sort of stunted his development a little bit. But we've seen with France just how valuable he is. And with his starting time being diminished, certainly for the big games, he's made it clear to PSG that he won't be extending his contract, which has got 2 years to go. So this seems like the perfect time to sell him. Liverpool seem the most interested at the moment, although I think he'd be a great fit for Arsenal as well. I mean, Barkla in the Premier League would really be something, right?
1: Absolutely. He was somebody who become a game changer as much as Vinicius. Of course, Barkola needs to be more established and be winning more and do it more consistently than Vinicius, but we're looking at a top player. But somebody, of course, of that caliber, of that stature, cannot just consider himself like the number 12 or the first substitute in any team. Mm. He needs to play. If he goes to Liverpool, and according to reports, PSG are asking 145 million pounds. That would be a British record. That would be the biggest ever sale to a British to a British club, which, you know, makes you understand the value of the player. But also, as you mentioned, football has changed now. Why wingers are so valuable now than centre forwards? Because football is quicker. It's played in wider areas. Teams tend to find the space where there is no space. I mean, if everything is played in front of the defence, it's very easy to defend on a back five, on a back four, to be compact. And that's why pacey players, wingers, have become much more valuable, because that are the areas where the game really can be affected down the touchline, making the pitch as wide as possible. In transitions as well, they are the players that can also activate the pressing, they can recover the ball higher and transform a defensive action into an offensive action, providing those assists and those goals, those cutbacks that then, of course, centre-forwards can convert. It's it is more difficult to carve a goal these days with defences being so tight and with teams being so tactically prepared. That's why you need the wide players and the wingers, and that's why they are valuable. The Barcola, the Diomande, of course, Vinicius, we talked about Mbappe, who is technically a winger, Dembele as well, born as a winger as well. So that's why. And I think, yes, you do pay a premium for those players, but then the benefits they can bring and the versatility, it's, of course, it can justify the investment, for sure.
0: That's exactly it. I think that is the thing, Daniele, with Barcola. The fact that if you're looking at £145 million, for example, and, you know, this is just a ballpark figure for the moment, it does seem like a lot of money. But I think I'd be more comfortable paying £145 for Barcola than I would 117 for Morgan Rodgers. And I say that as someone who's a huge Morgan Rodgers fan. I think he'll do great for Chelsea. You know, he's proved himself already for Aston Villa, for England, of course, and Premier League proven. But I don't think Rodgers is ever going to get to the point where he scores 20 goals in the season. Barcola could do that. And I think that's the interesting thing. Before Kvaratskhelia arrives at PSG, there's this sense that Barcola is going to be the guy who's going to become the next major goal scorer in the team once Kylian Mbappe moves aside. He started season 24-25 really, really well. And of course, I think being dropped from the 11 and being deprioritised, well, look, there's no shame losing your place to Kvaratskhelia but I think it really affected his confidence. And he doesn't want to be a pinch hitter. He wants to be a main guy. And I think that is the thing that really appeals to me about Barcola. Not just that he's great now, but I think of all the big name players, even someone like Vinicius Junior, I think the ceiling is higher for Barcola, because Barcola can get loads better than he currently is. And he's very, very good at the moment. But can Vinicius Junior, and obviously there's a two and a bit year age gap between the two, which is not an enormous amount, and Vinicius is clearly the better player at the moment, but how much better can Vinicius get? I'm not sure he can get much better, because of course he's already one of the best players in the world. But Barcola, I think, can get further and further and further with that bit more poise. Now, if we're talking about players who can get even better, that's something that Bournemouth have been really, really good at doing down the years. So let's talk a bit about their incomings. Of course, we saw Antonio Silva do a sort of tearful farewell to Benfica fans in their Europa League game against St. Gallen in the week, where they won quite comfortably 5-0. And I think a lot of people will have been surprised by this. I mean, it says a lot, Daniele, about the power of the Premier League at the moment, but it says a lot about Bournemouth's comfort with themselves and the fact that they feel they could bring in a guy like Antonio Silva for a lot of money, but then sell him on for even more. Could we say they're almost the new Brighton?
1: Yes, I mean, it's a good comparison, of course, because they've been so successful during the years. I mean, last season, let's not forget, Bournemouth sold the 6-7 best players, well, they sold all the star players between the summer and January, and they actually improved. So obviously it is a team, a club with a plan. But signing Antonio Silva, who's been in the radar for some of the major teams in Europe, is quite a coup for Bournemouth, who are going to be playing in Europe this season for the first time ever. And of course, they are buying somebody with international experience, with the experience of having played at the highest level in Portugal. For a team of Benfica, the last season was managed by Jose Mourinho, so obviously under a demanding manager. A team, let's not forget, that finished the season unbeaten domestically, although they didn't win any major trophy, but they didn't lose any single game in the Portuguese Primeira Liga. And of course, a starter for Portugal. So again, a player that is very confident with the ball at his feet. So he fits the bill for the new manager, Marco Rose, player of the team that likes to like press high, build from the back, etc. And alongside Antonio Silva, they also signed Juanlu, 11 million from Sevilla. Again, a player of good experience. He's been capped many, many times at international level, at youth level for Spain. And you know what Spain can bring through the ranks of under 19, under 21. So it's not easy to play in those teams. A tall fullback, plenty of experience, as I said. So again, those look too very, very good signing. Of course, having appointed Marco Rose early, having known Iraola was going to go at the end of March, April, I think obviously benefited Bournemouth, who could plan. And they're not afraid to sell the jewels. We've seen it the season before. So we can be confident that they've signed proven players that, yeah, probably can deliver from the word go in the Premier League.
0: Yeah, big changes in the Premier League, big changes at Newcastle United, and we'll be looking in to their future under the new German coach next here on TalkSport.
2: 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What do a reality TV romance, your ex, and Mr. Q withdrawals have in common?
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26: Wasn't much of a holiday, was it? 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But a break isn't a break if you drag the office through the departures lounge. A real getaway means leaving work exactly where it belongs. 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
27: The year is 1876. Alexander Graham Bell files a patent for something called a telephone. While in Bolton, a resourceful young woman called Ellen Warburton wonders how she'll make ends meet at her family grocer's. Pass me that bag of flour, she says to her husband, Thomas Warburton. Let's see if we can sell some of my bread tomorrow. And the rest, as they say, is yeastery. Warburton's, toasting 150 years.
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0: And Europe Express here on Talk Sport on Sunday night. And now we're going to look at some more European influence coming into the English Premier League. Now, it's been a tumultuous week for Newcastle United with the departure of Eddie Howe. Perhaps the bigger surprise, rather than Howe actually going, because of course he'd been under a little bit of pressure since the end of last season, was not just the timing, but the fact that they had a replacement lined up already. It's the German Matthias Heisler, and he's a young coach, 38 years old, just with a lot of potential. Of course, a few scratching their heads, maybe not having heard about him before, mainly because of his career path, because having started out in Germany, having had to retire early, a little bit like Thomas Tuchel or Julian Nagelsmann, though he had a more substantial playing career than either of those. He went to Red Bull Salzburg, where he really flagged people to his huge potential. And of course, back in 2023, they sacked him because they believed he was fishing for another job. And they're right, of course, because he ended up in the Saudi Pro League with Al Ahly. Now, this is one of the things that has made people raise their eyebrows about him. But here's Asian football expert John Durden with his thoughts about just how well Heisler has got on in Saudi Arabia.
3: Not many managers survive 3 years in Saudi Arabia. Coaches come and go at a rapid rate. So just to do that is an achievement in itself. But to win two Asian Champions League is a fine achievement. Even though, I mean, Saudi teams have a bit of an advantage because from the quarterfinals onwards, the AFC has decreed that all games are played in Jeddah, which of course helps teams from Jeddah like Al Ahly. But, you know, you can only win what's in front of you. And to win two Champions League, as put him as one of the most successful managers, you know, in Saudi history. Last season, his third season, you know, there was title challenge for most of it. They faded a bit towards the end, but they were only 5 points off the pace. And this season coming, which kicks off in a couple of weeks, there was a feeling that now, after two wins in Asia, it's time to challenge for the domestic title. I mean, his brand of football, I think the fans liked. It's quick, intense, or as intense as it gets, playing in the heat and humidity of by the Red Sea. Has to get the ball forward quickly and press. And the players liked him. You can see that. The fans liked him. Halfway through his tenure, he looked like he was on his way out. In Jan 2025, Max Allegri was lined up. And it was just a day away from making the change. But then the fans, they protested, the club listened, and he stayed. And then 4 months later, he won the first ever Champions League for the club and did it again a year later. I think it's important to say maybe there are some similarities between the two teams. One, both from port cities. Newcastle fans are passionate, but a lot of the fans are probably the most passionate in Saudi Arabia. There is pressure there, so it's got to do all over again. But, you know, just, as I said, stay 3 seasons in Saudi Arabia and to win 2 big trophies is a big success, which is why I think he'll be sadly missed, and the fans in Saudi will miss him.
0: The brilliant John Durden there on Matthias Heisler and the job that he did while he was at Al Ahly. So it's kind of an interesting thing that you don't really see that often with bigger clubs in the Premier League, Daniele, like a completely clean slate, because we know Newcastle are moving on now. They're tearing it up a little bit. And of course, there's a big question over Bruno Guimaraes. Heisler has arrived tonight in La Manga, where Newcastle are having their pre-season training camp, meeting the players. Apparently, it can't be officially announced yet because of a few little contractual issues between two clubs that actually have the same ownership, PIF, of course. It's going to be really interesting because he's going to be going in with kind of a lowered expectation, isn't he, after a few of the cornerstones have been shifted.
1: Yeah, it's a summer of rebuild for Newcastle, after all, who have sold two of the best players, Sandro Tonali and Anthony Gordon, have spent already $100 million but buying only players who are under 20 years old. So, of course, players who've been proven experience both in the Bundesliga, Ligue 1, by young players, and going for a young manager. He's only 38 years old, which could be an advantage, of course, having to manage young players closer in age. But somebody who's quite adept at managing big personalities, big players, after all. I mean, he didn't have the luxury of coaching the likes of Neymar, Benzema, or Cristiano Ronaldo, who played in Saudi Arabia. But in the ranks of Alali, he had Riyad Mahrez, Roberto Firmino, Edouard Mendy, Frank Essie, Ivan Toney. These are all players that some of them, we've even seen them at the World Cup recently, and with a big, big pedigree. And the fact that struck me a lot from what John said before is that he was loved by the fans. I mean, in the Saudi Arabia League, they churn out managers quite quickly. Of the four teams owned by PIF, which, by the way, are the same owners of Newcastle, of course, of those four teams in Saudi Arabia, only Yasle has survived 3 years, the three seasons. All the managers for the other teams have been sacked before. So that shows that even in a league where the change is quite rapid, he has been able to establish himself and to make him be liked by the brand of football and the team that improved year on years, more points in the league every year. And of course, winning the Asian Champions League is not a small feat when you have to compete against teams from Japan, from South Korea, that perhaps are more tactically prepared. The football-wise, it seems to be shaped to fit into the Premier League, very intense. He likes, obviously, high turnovers. He's a very RB Leipzig, RB Salzburg mold. I mean, we've seen a lot of those managers from Jesse Marsh to others applying that sort of concept, of course, that all comes down from Ralf Rangnick and below. Of course, then, of course, it's about translating into a Premier League, being flexible as well and being good at adapting. But reports suggest his English is very good, his communication is very good, he's very direct, he's a good talker as well, so which probably could help, obviously, setting him very well. But of course, now it's about the baptism of fire for him.
0: Yeah, I mean, I feel it's a huge opportunity for him, and it's a huge opportunity for Newcastle. Of course, people were really surprised when he chose to go to Saudi Arabia. A lot of people felt it was financially motivated. And, you know, if it was, fine, it's his decision. And now he's only 38 years old, as you say, and still with his whole coaching career ahead of him, and with a few quid in the bank as well, it's fair to say. Yep. But I think it's interesting when you talk about the intensity that he wants to play with. I mean, a lot of people will say, OK, well, maybe this isn't that dissimilar to Eddie Howe, who always said intensity is our identity. But funnily enough, I think maybe the changeover of players and the lowered expectation is going to help him a little bit, because I think we've seen in the last couple of seasons, and particularly last season after the loss to Barcelona in the Champions League, Newcastle kind of caved, really, didn't they? And it felt as if that intensity was catching up with them, or at least with this group of players. Now, Hesler has got players who, I guess, in the likes of Bazoumana Touré, in the likes of Bamba, who aren't proven yet, is fair to say, in the Premier League. And I would expect Sean Sturr, for example, who had some great games for Ajax, but is not like and wasn't a nailed on starter for them, and I don't think will be for Newcastle just yet either. Just wonder if they've got a slightly younger, more athletic team that actually helps him really impress the sort of style that he wants. And I think if we look back at his period when he was at Red Bull Salzburg, you look at some of the players he helped to develop. By the way, they've not won the Austrian Bundesliga since he left in 2023, yeah, despite having a huge financial advantage over everyone else. The fact that there were players like Karim Adeyemi, Benjamin Sesko, who really developed under him. And maybe that becomes Newcastle's medium-term identity, that you go there if you're a star young player who wants to develop, because that's something that's worked really well for the likes of Dortmund and Monaco over the years, hasn't it, in attracting young talent.
1: But let's not forget that Newcastle probably ahead of the schedule, probably they did to that level so soon, and somehow this could have backfired a little bit in both terms of expectations. And of course, having to buy more players, to have a deeper squad, to managing more commitment. Last season, Newcastle, up until they faced Barcelona, they did very, very well in the Champions League, and so did the very first year. I mean, they were one dodgy penalty call away from knocking out PSG in the old group stage. But I think, so obviously there is a base of players there, but that shows how complex competitive is the Premier League and how difficult it is to establish yourself in the top six, in the top seven. I think Yazle is an interesting appointment. So was Fabian Hützler, who went to Brighton. I think they are in the same mold, same type of manager, not just because they share the same nationality, but also the same approach to football. Hützler has made a few mistakes as well, but they've been given time as well. I think Brighton, he's now bearing the fruit of having that sort of manager as well, with recruiting young players. So, of course, we know Newcastle is a particular environment. There is a lot of pressure. Players always talk about it, I mean, past and present. But, you know, with few young players and young managers, if he's given time, and, you know, in a way, not playing in Europe could be a blessing in disguise as well, and obviously try to reestablish themselves in the top six, top seven, which, again, is so hard to break into.
0: The first hour of Trans Europe Express is absolutely flown by here on TalkSport. We're back with Moussa Mbappe next.
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30: With your latest sports headlines, I'm Matt Hutchinson. Good evening. Scotland has officially handed the Commonwealth Games over to the Indian city of Ahmedabad at tonight's closing ceremony. An event has been taking place across Glasgow to mark the next Games in 4 years' time. Well, the Scottish band Simple Minds headline that closing ceremony. It also features some of India's biggest dance and music stars. Elsewhere tonight, the Prime Minister has called for Gianni Infantino to step down, saying he's not the right man to lead FIFA forwards. Now, there's been another switch between Chelsea and their sister club Strasbourg. This time it's Argentine midfielder Valentin Barco, who signed a seven-year deal. Now, how does Amanda Staveley's future West Ham look after her consortium agreed to buy Vanessa Gull's 25% stake of the club?
31: We'd assume, considering what she did at Newcastle, that she'll then go on to try and acquire more shares and get a controlling stake.
30: West Ham journalist Sam Delaney also reckons Staveley will be a significant improvement on the club's previous owners. The agency that represents Real Madrid's Vinicius Jr. has criticised the media, saying it's been unprofessional and uninformed with its reports about him this summer. But the statement from Roc Nation Sports International did not reference Arsenal's reported interest in the winger. And the owner of the 10th tier non-league side, Flixton FC in Greater Manchester, has shared a bizarre statement confirming Jadon Sancho won't be signing for them. The former Man United man has been training there in recent weeks.
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30: Police have started a murder investigation after a man in his 30s was shot dead at a traveller site near Swindon. And Andy Burnham says his government will be relentless in its efforts to tackle small boat crossings across the English Channel, but the Tories say Labour's approach is not working.
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30: We're expecting another dry night ahead for most of the UK. Some rain in northern areas, though. Overcast with showers after dawn for those northern parts, but drier and hotter in central and southern areas.
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0: Trans Europe Express back with you on TalkSport with me, Andy Brassel, and the excellent Daniele Fisichella. Interesting bit of transfer news just coming into us at the moment. It looks like Giovanni Reina, remember him when he was going to be a megastar, leaving Borussia Mönchengladbach back after a single season, which wasn't particularly successful, and going to Strasbourg, which obviously means we'll be talking about him joining Chelsea in about a year and a half, if everything goes well. Someone who has been going very well for this summer is Kylian Mbappe. And come on, you know what time it is.
1: Carrière, le Paris Saint-Germain, Mbappé! Mbappé!
2: 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Oh, shoot! He scored twice in 2 minutes!
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0: It just feels right, doesn't it? Sunday night, Mbappe watch here at 10 p.m. And there's a lot to talk about because, of course, we always use it as a little bit of an excuse, not just to talk about the captain of France, who, well, he always scores the goals. We don't need to worry about that part of it. I think we've established that by now. But there's a lot more about Real Madrid this summer that's uncertain, of course, isn't there, Daniele? Because we know that... the president is still the president. There's no doubt about it.
6: Yes.
0: Perez reappointed, re-elected towards the end of last season. Although, you know, 65% against a guy that no one had heard of 2.5 weeks before the election. Not really the resounding sort of triumph that a lot of people have tried to paint it as. Nevertheless, he's tried to reinforce his position, not just by calling that election himself, but of course by the transfer business of afterwards. Now, his big pledge, it wasn't Figo or Zidane or any of those from the old days. It was Jose Mourinho and bringing him back. And when Mourinho comes back, it always means there's a big gap to Barcelona, and he's determined to do whatever it takes by fair means or foul to close that gap. They've been busy in the transfer market as well, with senior players supporting Mourinho in doing what he wants to do next season. But is it going to close the gap on Barcelona enough? What are your thoughts?
6: At the moment, obviously, they've been much busier than their direct rivals, because when you look at the likes of Denzel Dumfries, Bernardo Silva, probably Yann Diomande joining from RB Leipzig and others, even say, of course, Madrid have strength, and have strength, and of course, starting from the back, starting from the defense, the midfield, the areas that were more lacking, of course. Then, of course, there is a big question mark whether Vinicius is going to stay or not. When it comes to Yann Diomande, you remember before the elections of the president of Real Madrid, Florentino Perez promised a major coup. And everyone was left wondering, who's going to be this major coup? Is it going to be Olise? Is it going to be Rodri? Is it going to be Haaland? Going to be someone else? It turns out it might just be Diomande for 130 million. So, and we just use just, which is ludicrous. Now, Yann Diomande is an interesting one, because if he's sold for 130 million, he joins a very select club, the 100 million plus club.
0: I think we've lost Daniele just briefly, but his point on Yann Diomande is a really interesting one, because Real Madrid have kind of been here before with young players, haven't they? They've been out there spending big money on the likes of Tchouameni, on Camavinga, if we go back a little bit, and not to mention Jude Bellingham and Vinicius Junior himself, who signed when he was 16 years old for Real Madrid, and that worked out absolutely brilliantly. But it sort of goes against the grain of what they've been trying to do over the last couple of years. And the interesting thing, Daniele's back with us now, is that Yann Diomande is not in a position of the pitch where they desperately need to restock, is he? I mean, even if Vinicius went, they've got cover, right?
6: No. Rodrigo is out with an ACL. They got Hendrik. They got Massantuono. They got Guler. They got Brahim Diaz. They got so many players up there. And why would you sacrifice one of your best players, Vinicius, for Yann Diomande, who is brilliant, can play both sides, left wing, right wing as well. But we're talking about a player that's only had 34 senior games between La Liga with Leganés and Bundesliga with RB Leipzig. It's quite a big risk, I think. And we know that sometimes Jose Mourinho is not quite adept at working with young players. He prefers to have more experienced players, which is what Madrid have been signed so far. So, of course, will it all click together? I do feel that for Real Madrid to close the gap and to give Mourinho the real platform to challenge Barcelona and European heavyweights too, they need a center midfielder. They need Rodri. They need the best they can get out there in the market. Every successful Mourinho team has had a strong

0: to his best. He's had a very difficult time with fitness. Is there actually, and I know there's no indication that they want to do this at the moment because there's a new contract on the table. Is there an argument that Manchester City should sell him? I mean, I tend to think this is a transfer that could work for everyone, kind of as you've hinted at, because Real Madrid, he's definitely the missing piece there, though what that does medium term to Tchouaméni, for example, I think we know that Camavinga is going to be on his way sooner or later, is a question. I guess the thing is, for it would work for Real Madrid. It would work for him. He clearly wants to go back to Spain if he can, or he's certainly not shut down that train of thought. Would it work for Manchester City? Because I kind of think it would get the best out of Rodri for the last few years of his career, whether he goes to, you know, 34, 35, or whether he goes to 37, 38. I think he's in a sort of Fernando Torres situation at the moment. If he continues in the Premier League, it will break him. It's not a great place, the Premier League, and we know it's a very particular sort of league, a particular sort of tempo, to recover your fitness. And I think that's one of the reasons that he's found it so hard to come back to, well, being consistently fit, for one, really, that's been a problem. And on this quite small sample size, would Real Madrid be taking a bit of a risk going to get him? And would Manchester City be able to, even though the best Rodri is someone who's very, very difficult to replace, and we know what a different team Manchester City are with him in the team rather than him out of it, are they better just taking the money with a year left on his contract and moving on and working out how to progress from there? So would it be good for everyone, I guess, is my question.
1: That is a tough one, because we have seen Manchester City falling off a cliff when Rodri wasn't there. But of course, we are talking about a player that is going to go through surgery at the beginning now of the month or later on, which he has been delayed. So we're not looking at an immediate starter for either Real Madrid or Manchester City, whichever move it is. So again, there is a little bit of a risk. Of course, everything that when it's linked to the surgery, there could be a fallout as well. But of course, again, we go back to the question that we asked about Vinicius earlier. Is Rodri going to get any better? Well, probably not, but even an 80% Rodri is still much better than probably anyone else who is in the Real Madrid midfield. And when it comes to Manchester City, having gone through a rebuild and having gone through a change of manager, of course, losing your most important player, because I think Rodri for Manchester City is more important than Haaland, probably is quite a risk. Again, if they don't have to sell, why would you sell him right now? I think he could keep him for another year. So I think it's much more important for Real Madrid really to try and buy him, whereas for Manchester City it's about trying at least to hang on for one more year and try to help Enzo Maresca, the new manager, bed in as much as possible without depriving him of his best player. Because otherwise, who would they sign him? Who would they replace him with? I mean, I've seen Manchester City being linked with Bouadi, the Moroccan, the young player. But again, you are looking at a complete different players in terms of dynamism and, of course, in terms of age profile as well. We're looking at an emerging player that probably is going to become very good. Can he replace a world-class player right now?
0: Yeah, ideally, you'd have a year of handover, wouldn't you? I mean, if there's value in Rodri, you've got to ask, if you're swallowing the loss of letting him go for free next summer, for example, you know, is it worth 60 million to help Rodri develop Bouadi into the player that he should be? I mean, it can't harm him, can it? I think if there's one club that can swallow that sort of loss, I suspect Manchester City probably is that club.
1: And also, so, you go Anderson coming in as well. I mean, Anderson looks a good player. But I think he could do with somebody like Rodri playing next to him, of course.
0: Yeah. I mean, it's asking a lot to get to that level straight away, isn't it? Personally, I still feel Real Madrid are still a little bit short of Barcelona and still a little bit short of being genuine Champions League contenders. Partly, of course, as we were saying, because Barcelona are leading the way. Atletico hoping to split the two. We'll be talking about La Liga next here on TalkSport.
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11: Trans Europe Express with me, Andy Brassel, and Daniele Fisichella. And we're moving on to La Liga now, having done Real Madrid. Of course, their two big competitors for La Liga this season will be Barcelona and Atletico. And let's start with the champions. Where else would we start? Now, of course, you could argue if there's one thing that's going to help Real Madrid in the title race, it'll be the fact that they had no players in the Spain team that won the World Cup this summer, and Barcelona had a huge host of them. So how fit they'll be quite at the start of the season, maybe Mourinho and Real Madrid can get some points early doors. But it does feel as if Barcelona, despite saying they've got a bit more money than last season and they're still trying to sign Julian Alvarez, although the self-imposed deadline of 31st of July has been and gone, and there's no indication that they can get anywhere near the fee that Atletico Madrid actually want, and that's without talking about the complaint to La Liga, which La Liga have very readily taken up and started proceedings against Barcelona. It feels, if we go back to last summer, Daniele, when Marcus Rashford was one of the key signings, and they were really looking for cover for Rafinha, for Lamine Yamal, cover that they really needed, especially with the injuries to Rafinha, they're looking at cover all over again, aren't they? Now we look at the signings, particularly of Anthony Gordon. It looks like Azzedin Unai of Girona last season and of Morocco, he could be coming in for a fee as low as 10 million euros. Again, I think a signing that will surprise a lot of people. They're looking to make sure that their first 11 is well protected, aren't they?
12: Yeah, they need a deep squad also because they'll be losing Robert Lewandowski without him. So, and they brought him Karim Adeyemi, brought in Anthony Gordon. The question is this enough really to in order to challenge on three fronts, including the Champions League? They had, you said right. I mean, they had eight players in the World Cup winning team with Spain, and you know with the. The first game on the 23rd away at Elche is a quick turnaround for Barcelona. Of course, La Liga is never won and lost in the first couple of weeks. But, you know, Hansi Flick will he's been working with a reduced squad at the moment. They've been at St. George's Park for the last few days. They played against Birmingham a couple of days ago, 2-2 actually. Adeyemi played 45 minutes, so show some good acceleration, a good pace, good finishing as well. But at the moment, the main man of this depleted Barcelona squad are a youngster, Jesse Bisiwu, which I think is a very interesting signing, 8.5 million euros. They bought him from Club Brugge. He never played senior football before, so it looks like he's a signing for Barcelona B, for the second team. So why are they spending almost 9 million euros for such a youngster? Somebody has compared it to the new Dembele, but I tell you again, the need of extra cover. And Hazma Abdel Karim, which they signed a few years ago as well, he was considered one of the best players in Egypt, as almost a successor of Mohamed Salah. He has been playing in the last few friendlies, of course. Flick has praised him, so he has showed the potential. And again, he could be pushing for a start, or at least to be one of the first replacement on the front line. So it is a Barcelona side that, again, out of a sudden are looking for the cover. Currently working also on extending the contract of Ferran Torres. Ferran Torres, the World Cup winner scorer, is expired in 2027. Valuation is 55 million. He's 26. And I think, as much as we talked about Bradley Barcola before, I think also Ferran Torres is quite a crossroad in his career. He had a couple of good moves, of course, to Manchester City, then Barcelona. He's not a starter for Barcelona at the current moment. In the front line, in terms of the striker, I think he's ahead of Karim Adeyemi, but he may want to play regular football. So this could be the summer where Ferran Torres pushes for a move. PSG might have shown an interest in him. But again, if they let him go, then they need to bring even more replacement. And if I was Hansi Flick, I'd probably hang on to Torres, considering, first of all, how good he is and how well he links up with the other team members, which I've seen also when he played for Spain.
11: Yeah, I think you're right. Ferran is massively underrated. But on the other hand, I do wonder if Barcelona could afford to let this opportunity slip to sell him while his value is relatively high. I mean, there's no better advert for yourself than scoring the winning goal in the World Cup final. And I think people have always misunderstood him. Pep Guardiola and Luis Enrique, who clearly we should listen to more, have always said he's not a wide forward, he's a centre forward. And he is. He's just such a natural finisher. The fact that he's not 6'4" shouldn't matter to us. You know, he's someone who is an absolutely unbelievable finisher. His movement is so smart. And I think he would be a wonderful fit for PSG. He would work for them a lot better than Gonzalo Ramos did, for example. And we know that he can impact games from the bench if he needs to. And in that sort of amorphous front three that they like to roll with PSG, I think he'd go very, very well in that. I guess, Daniele, that if you were looking for a player at the moment, and of course, they're still hoping for Julian Alvarez, but I think hope is the right word at the moment. If you're looking for someone to play centre forward at the moment that's not Ferran, is the answer Anthony Gordon? Well, like we saw it last year, didn't we? And we saw the way he snuck in and scored that goal in the semi-final for England. But we saw it last year for Newcastle. But it didn't really look like he was to the manner born when he started the season just after the departure of Alexander Isak. And I saw a lot of Newcastle in person last season. But he got better as a centre forward as the season went on.
12: Yep.
11: And that particularly showed in the numbers that he was able to put up in the Champions League. Now, what I think we mustn't forget is the X factor, and I think this goes for Adeyemi as well, who's unbelievably inconsistent for Dortmund, even though we know he's got a lot of talent. We talked about him working with Matthijs Hessler before, but actually, he said it himself, didn't he, Adeyemi? He said, I come to Barcelona to play with Hansi Flick. And it's really unusual that a player doesn't say, I came to Barcelona because it's the club of my dreams. He said, I've come because it's the coach of my dreams. And if you look at how he and how Gordon could grow, because, you know, he could make players like Rafinha grow. He's turned Rafinha into one of the best players in the world. I mean, really,
12: no,
11: should we be looking at what's there already, as well as those new signings and what he can do with them?
12: No, but don't underestimate the fact that the manager can find the new positions and reinvent those players into different positions. The question mark I got with Gordon is that he will be playing in a different system, in a team that is more set up to dominate the ball, whereas sometimes in Newcastle, especially in the Champions League, were reactive and counter-attacking, and of course playing in transition, which suit them and suits Gordon as well. How good he is his ball retention, how good he's playing backs against the goal when, of course, Barcelona are going to attack, attack, attack. That could be one of the issues and something that we'll probably find out. And same for Adeyemi. Adeyemi is a good finisher. He's quite pacey. It's, of course, got good accelerations. But again, he's better in transition rather than in a team that has got 78% of ball possession, and he needs to do both the link-up and the finishing. I think it's quite a different facet of the game. But of course, playing with wingers that provide you assist and provide you with goal-scoring opportunities, of course, can benefit somebody like Adeyemi. But it is a step up for both, of course, because they move from clubs who are not supposed to challenge for the title to a one that is supposed to win the title and to win every single game. So, of course, there is the other pressure there as well.
11: Yeah, we're a little bit short of time here, so we'll, I guess, gloss over Atletico. Look, we'll come back to Simeone and co. a lot this season. I think that Morten Hjulmand is a huge signing for them in midfield, though clearly more business to do for them. I wanted to look, Daniele, at Deportivo La Coruña before we left La Liga, because really, it's an interesting story. They've come back up to the top division after a long time out of it. They went as low as the third tier. The team who were on the brink of the Champions League final in 2004 before Jose Mourinho edged them out. We talked about fair means or foul earlier, didn't we? Let's not get into that. Anyway, Depor are back in the top division, which is huge. And I think a lot of neutrals will be really excited about that. I think Thierry Henry will be excited about that. Of course, he said how much he loved watching them play at the start of the 21st century. And they've been busy in the market, haven't they? They've made some really interesting signings. I really like the goalkeeper that they've got from Mallorca, Leo Roman. I think he's a great goalkeeper, did on really well replacing Dominic Greif last season. But the one that will really catch the eye on not a 1 year, but a 2 year contract, Pierre-Emerick Aubameyang.
12: Yeah, great experience, of course, Premier League with Arsenal, Olympic Marseille in the last few seasons. I mean, last season he had an okay season, 10 goals, 5 assists, but, you know, 3 Champions League goals. So again, he brings that experience and that pedigree to a newly promoted side that obviously hopes to survive. But they still got interest in other you know, established players, Angelinho for Roma, Tagliafico, World Cup finalist with Argentina, Juan Jesus from Napoli. They have been busy. They are ambitious. It is an interesting story, of course, of Deportivo La Coruña, who were on the brink of disappearance during the COVID years. They got a strong fan base there at the Riazor, around 27,000 season tickets, and a bit of a link to Italy. The CEO is Massimo Benassi, 36 years old, who used to manage a Serie D team in Serie A, and he's inspiring. He's taking a leaf out of the Atalanta book, as he said, the AZ Alkmaar, Sporting Club de Portugal, all these teams that, of course, have got a strong fan base, but they are also financially viable and can also bring players through the ranks. Because if La Masia is very famous in Spain, the second La Masia is probably the one from Deportivo La Coruña. It's a great youth academy that has produced so many talents through the years, not only in the years of the Super Depor of the early 2000s, but also through the ranks. And now is a solid club. They also have a women's club that competes in the Spanish First Division for women. So again, a total rebuild, engineered in a small way also from Massimo Benassi. We wish them well for the return in La Liga.
11: Yeah, some Italian influence in La Liga there. And we'll be talking about the ultimate Italian legend here next on Trans Europe Express.
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11: On Trans Europe Express next, we want to just take a breath, take a minute, and pay tribute to one of the greats of the European game. Now, it can be an overused word, great, but it really applies to this guy, Franco Baresi, who passed away sadly this week at the age of 66, a Milan and Italy legend. Now, if I think back to the reason why I'm doing this job, why I'm here in the first place, what first interested me, what first made me look at football outside the UK, and it was Italian football. Because Serie A was the best league in the world in the late 80s and early 90s when I first started going to football and I was really interested in it. And Baresi was a huge part of that. As part of this incredible Milan team, the one of Van Basten, Hullet and Rijkaard, you know the one. And I remember I used to go down to Carnaby Street. There used to be this shop called Soccer Scene. Before you could buy jerseys online and before you could see videos of all the players from all over the globe on the internet. You don't know how lucky you are, kids. It's amazing. This is the best time to be around and to be a football fan. I used to go down there and a video, a VHS video that changed my life was called 110 Goals Italia Style. Now, obviously, Franco Baresi didn't score many of those, but he was very much part of that Milan team under Arrigo Sacchi that dominated, that amazed us. If we think back to 89 and 90 and those European Cup wins, how incredibly dominant they were. And he was really the guy who was the poise of that Milan team. What are your memories of him as a kid, Daniele?
12: A person, a footballer larger than life. Captain, legend, a flag, how we call it, una bandiera in Italy. Over 700 games played for AC Milan, only for AC Milan, and of course, plus the games played for the Italian national team. 6 Italian titles, 3 European Cups, Coppa dei Campioni, 2 European Super Cups, 2 Intercontinental Cups, and a World Cup in 1982, although he didn't play a single minute for Italy in the tournament, and of course the 1994 second place at the World Cup in the final against Brazil, where he missed the penalty. He made his debut in 1978 and retired in 1997. So he played almost over amazing. 2 decades of Italian football, when Italian football was at its very best. And he epitomized the school of Italian defending. He was a libero, a number 6, the man who played behind the back 3 and orchestrated the play. But he was also the link between the old school defending and the modern defending, the high press, the high line that AC Milan under Arrigo Sacchi applied. In 1989, AC Milan destroyed Real Madrid 5-0 in the European Cup semifinals. The return match was a non-contest, 1-1 at the Bernabeu. Franco Baresi led that line, who put the Real Madrid strikers 27 times in offside. That was 1989, to tell you how modern the AC Milan backline was and how important was Franco Baresi already in the game. He was elegant. He was stylish. He could have played in every position on the pitch. He once scored an hat-trick against Messina for AC Milan. He once played with a number 10 shirt for AC Milan, just to tell you how versatile he was. But he was an old-school defender. He could be quite tough as well. Diego Armando Maradona said he was the toughest marker he'd ever seen. His trademark was the sliding tackle and to transform the play in defensive to offensive. Again, he could beat up the play. He was not the highest in stature, 1.76 meters. He was almost unbeatable in the air because he had the timing and he knew exactly where the ball was going to be. Jorge Valdano, the great Jorge Valdano, said, the other players do not watch the ball nor the play. They watch Baresi. They know where he is. That's where they have to be. And I think that's probably one of the many tributes, probably is one of my favorites.
11: We'll come on to Italy in a minute because Tim Vickery is very fond of talking about the 1994 World Cup final and Baresi on basically one leg, having a huge role in Italy winning that final at the Rose Bowl in Pasadena. But I do want to spend a little more time on the 89 team that you talked about. Now, of course, if we go back to 87, 88, 89, Sacchi's Milan was so dominant that they had a player win the Ballon d'Or in all of those years. But the remarkable thing, and I know like the Ballon d'Or means a lot more to us or means a lot more to football headlines than it used to, but that 89 team, the top three were all Milan players, which is quite unprecedented. Imagine that happening today, even with these teams like a PSG, for example, winners the last 2 years, who really are about strength of the collective. And, you know, you could pick any one of a number of their players who could win that title going into this year or indeed last year, I suppose. But, you know, you look at the 89 voting where you had Marco van Basten win it, of course, in one of his last years before his sad retirement. Franco Baresi finishing second, just ahead of Frank Rijkaard in third. And that game that you talked about, the leg at the San Siro of Real Madrid when they visited there, that is not just one of the best football matches I've ever seen, but like one of the best sporting occasions. Of course, it happened a couple of days after the Hillsborough disaster. And there's this extraordinary moment where there's a sort of hush just around kickoff and all the Italian fans start singing You'll Never Walk Alone. And it is beautiful. It is a moment that goes absolutely beyond sport. And then you have this performance, which is one of the recitals of European football. And you think not just of Hullet, not just of Van Basten, but you think of Ancelotti and you think of Franco Baresi, don't you, at that moment?
12: Him and Arrigo Sacchi were just one thing on the pitch and outside the pitch. He understood perfectly what Arrigo Sacchi wanted and how he wanted his team to play and how to be compact and how to squeeze up the pitch and how to press high and always to be proactive and on the move and try to anticipate the play rather than expect it and bring the opposition in your own half, as many Italian teams used to do. I mean, we were used to defending deep. We were used to the catenaccio. Sacchi and Baresi didn't want that, although they were very much able to do it. Because if we go back to the 1994 final against Brazil, which, by the way, Franco Baresi played 24 days after having surgery on his meniscus because he injures himself on Italy's debut against Ireland, and then he doesn't play for the duration of the tournament and goes then back to the final. Well, in that game, they play very deep. They play a very deep line. So Branko Barisi could do that as well. But in his prime, when he was younger, he was the linchpin of Sarri's play. But just another memory, before the Invincibles of Arsenal, there were other Invincibles. It was the Milan of 1991 and 1992 who finished the Italian league, the Serie A, without losing a single game and carried on into the other season. And he was 1-0 to Milan, much earlier perhaps than 1-0 to the Arsenal. And again, because of Franco Baresi, they were impossible to beat. They were impossible to break down. And Franco Baresi was at the center of everyone. A man outside of the pitch, a few words, very reserved as well. He didn't let the medias or the paparazzi or the frenzy inside of his life. He was an example for his teammates and helped generation of a lot of Milan players from Paolo Maldini onwards and the other ones you remember to understand what those colors meant, what the club meant for the city, for Italy and for the world.
11: And 34 years old, by the way, when he came back for that knee operation,
12: yes,
11: to lead Italy in the final, and he was outstanding. I guess it's a game that not a lot of people remember for flying football, but it was something else. And I guess you can say, when you look at Baresi alongside Paolo Maldini, these are two players who are not just titans of the Italian game and the European game. They're really responsible, Daniele, for those sort of cliches. You talked about how difficult they are to beat. They're responsible for those cliches that people still believe about Italian football being, you know, the masters of defence.
12: Yes, because they based their success on being resolute and impossible to beat. I mean, hours and hours of training, of drilling as well. Old school that was taught in football academy, football schools, something that perhaps we have lost. But, you know, I think Baresi could apply even in the modern game as well, because he was technically extremely gifted. He was so elegant and so able at reading the game, but at the same time, he could really mark and mark you and don't let you move. So again, it is an example, but he's been an inspiration for generations of defenders coming after him, not only in Italy. I remember hearing Rio Ferdinand talking about Franco Baresi, for example. So he's been, of course, such an important figure. By the way, he's the first player in Italy whose shirt was retired in 1997. AC Milan decided to retire the shirt, the number 6. I mean, the numbers and the name and the shirt had been introduced only the year before in Serie A. So it was quite fitting that actually he retired one season after. And now they have announced, Milan, that the Curva Nord, is going to be named after him. So he's going to become the Curva Franco Baresi. I could go as far as saying perhaps he will probably deserve a stadium to be named after him. But of course, now we already have San Siro and the Giuseppe Meazza. But we're talking really about that sort of center figure of person that has been, I mean, nobody ever said a bad word around him. I mean, the respect that he carries. And it's been a sad loss. I mean, let's not forget, only 66 years old for somebody who was, you know, probably not a public figure anymore, but we've seen it quite recently, a torchbearer for the Milan Cortina Olympic Games as late as last February, of course.
11: Yeah, and a reminder of the great days of Milan and the great days of Italian football. Franco Baresi, who passed away at the age of 66 this week. We'll be looking at the current state of Italian football after the break.
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26: Hey, mate, come over here. Come over here. You're looking for a bit of sport on the side, yeah? Try Talk Sport 2. 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
11: France Europe Express here on Talk Sport, and as promised, we're off to Serie A next, where it's been, well, it's been a busy old month of July for Italian football, it's fair to say. Last week, you will have heard about all the kerfuffle that eventually led to Roberto Mancini returning as Italy coach. That was confirmed this week, Daniele. And I thought he gave a really impressive press conference. He did what he needed to do, which was apologise for going to Saudi Arabia to take the national team job there. And also, he did very nicely in thanking Claudio Ranieri for not taking the job the year before. So, A, Mancini could take the job, and B, Ranieri could help him going into this job where he's going to be the technical director. Now, Ranieri, for a man of, 75? He talked really eloquently and with a lot of energy about how Italian football needs to change. Do people feel a bit more secure with him there? Because obviously there's been a lot that's gone on in recent weeks, in recent months. But Ranieri is not just a giant of the game. He's a born firefighter, isn't he?
12: Yes. I mean, obviously he instills confidence because of his big experience and also because his recent experience at Roma, both as a manager, probably more as a manager rather than as an advisor, have been extremely successful. But obviously, if you want to see it cynically, it's quite convenient for Ranieri to be out of job in the summer and then to land one of the most important jobs in his career, which is the national team, the same national team that he refused to coach to because of his loyalty to Roma just over a year ago. Look, I think that the choice of Mancini was always going to be the number one choice for the newly elected president Giovanni Malagò. The way they appointed him has been bizarre, to say the least, farcical, if you want to be a straight talker. I mean, I think there was no need to go through Guardiola, Ancelotti, and Pirlo's links with the Russian betting company. Probably could have appointed Mancini instead of the way. But now with Ranieri and potentially with Gianfranco Zola joining the team as a vice to Mancini, obviously we do reestablish a stronger links with people of football that know the system very well, and they got an extremely strong connection to the Italian national team. It's about delivering results. I think of the two, Mancini is the one that's got a lot to be to ask for forgiveness, of course, and he recognized that. In a way, I think is a change, but it's one of those gradual changes that Italians like a lot. Without rocking the boat too much, we went for the old new manager, but somebody who's shown in the past that can take strong decisions, can make the tough calls, can hand caps to players who are uncapped, and to even broaden the horizon, bringing in players from abroad and overseas, like Matteo Retegi, born in Argentina and naturalized. So Mancini is not afraid of ruffle any feather. He will be under pressure, though, from the word go, of course.
11: And of course, Ranieri, a ruffler of feathers last season,
12: yes,
11: in his home of Rome, I think it's fair to say, lost that power struggle with Giampiero Gasperini. But Gasperini's still fuming because they've had a difficult start to pre-season Roma. Of course, brilliant end to last campaign where they qualified for the Champions League, which no one was expecting a few weeks before the end of the season. But they did get there. They've not really managed to capitalise on that yet. They've whiffed on a lot of their big targets for the summer and Alejandro Garnacho as well. So they've got a couple on the line. They've signed a few players this weekend, led by Santiago Castro, of course, from Bologna. But there are a few more to make. They definitely need wide players, don't they? And Gasperini has been very much going, come on, let's get on with it.
12: Yeah, absolutely. He's been extremely vocal. They signed another fullback, Koulerakis, from Wolfsburg. Quite a purchase, 17 million, of course. But yes, he's the wide players, he's the wingers. What they need, and they desperately missed last season because Leon Bailey never took off. Sule, in the end, is not a winger. Matias Sule tends to come inside too much. They renewed the contract of Paulo Dybala, that if he's a good level, of course, he's still one of the best players in Italy, but he cannot guarantee you 40, 50 games per season. And you've seen, as soon as they signed a striker of the mold that Giampiero Gasperini wanted, Daniel Malen, they took off completely. Malen scored a lot of goals. He completely bed in Rome. Credit to Gasperini for understanding he could have been the main center forwards and not just playing off another striker. So now with Santiago Castro, they've got a little bit of depth. They've shipped out Dobvik, Artem Dobvik, to Bologna. Maybe it's a big coup for Bologna signing a former La Liga Pichichi, but they do need wide players and fullbacks. They're looking for Giviro Reed, a fullback from Feyenoord. There is an idea perhaps of trying for Endrick. Again, the wage there, it's difficult maybe to meet. Again, I think this could be a big season for Roma because maybe they are ahead of schedule. They didn't expect to qualify for the Champions League, but that's where they need to capitalize. And there's a lot of pressure on the Fredkins, obviously the owner of Everton, to keep both teams extremely competitive in two difficult leagues, different leagues, of course. But you would argue that at the moment, Roma are the more successful project for owners, Fredkins, that, you know, they really put their hands in the pockets. So they spent quite a lot also in managers, and obviously from Mourinho to Rossi to Juric, they've been quite outgoings there. But yeah, this is a key one. You need to strengthen when you are in a position, when you are ahead of basically of Milan and Juventus, and you need to try to do it right now and bringing the good players, which so far they haven't done.
11: Yeah, they're still paying for that first Mourinho transfer window, which is ruinously expensive, by the way. I'm sure Thiago Pinto wakes up having nightmares about that. But Antonio Nusa is an interesting one of RB Leipzig, of course, the Norwegian winger. That would be a really, really fascinating one to watch if he was to make it over to Rome. Yeah. Big price. And of course, Leipzig don't really need the money, but we will wait and see. On the other hand, Juventus, who made the last couple of weeks of last season look really hard, and making the transfer window look a little bit easier. Now, they've got a lot of players to shift. Of course, Dusan Vlahovic is gone, though he hasn't got himself a new club yet. Maybe that's kind of watch this space sort of thing. Maybe there could be some sort of mutual arrangement reached at some point. Who knows? He hasn't signed for anyone else, as we said, and there doesn't seem to be a lot out there for him. They've already got rid of Lois Openda. They're looking to get rid of Jonathan David. They've brought in this weekend Kerem Alibegovic from Leverkusen, who made a very tidy profit from that deal, having brought him back from Salzburg. And at last, not just Tottenham fans saying that, Randall Colomwani.
12: Finally. Finally, the new old striker again, because they had him 2 seasons ago in a January transfer deal. And to be fair, the Frenchman hit the ground running. He was the main protagonist when they reached the Champions League qualification at the end of the 2024 season, in the very last game of the season with a controversial win at Venezia. But yeah, he scored the goals. He provided assist. He's not a great goal scorer. He's not a prolific goal scorer, but he's very useful. And he he's been identified by Luciano Spalletti like the sort of number nine that he likes. Physically strong, can link up the play, can run the channels, experience, of course, and cooler under pressure than perhaps Dusan Vlahovic, which unfortunately has failed to deliver following the big 70 million moves from Fiorentina a few seasons ago. But the one I am excited about, it is Karim Alebegovic, because finally in Serie A, they managed to land somebody younger. I mean, somebody under the age of 25. I would have said somebody under the age of 40, if you consider who they got. But I mean, finally, Karim Alebegovic, who, by the way, has been the beeman of Italy because they knocked Italy out in Bosnia-Herzegovina, and Federico Di Marco is still looking for him. I mean, he gave him a really tough time, Karim Alebegovic, on the right-hand side. But he's a player that many Premier League clubs would have wanted to sign, as Chelsea probably on top of them. He has got a good transfer fee, 30 million, plays on the left-hand side. So you would wonder what they're going to do with Kenan Ilditz. Well, he can free up Ilditz. So now Kenan Ilditz can play in his preferred number 10 striker. And again, Karim Alibagovic is a winger. He's a player that is exciting. He's the sort of player that Italy is not producing anymore, but abroad they are. And unfortunately, he's the player for Juventus. He's the player they've been sorely missing, because Francisco Conceição is hit and miss. Edon Zegrova last season didn't deliver. And the aforementioned Loico Penda and Jonathan David, I'm afraid, they've been two flops. So yes, they do need a player like him. Are Juventus complete? Not yet. They still need a goalkeeper, because they don't trust Michele De Gregori anymore. So they're looking to sign Vicario. Probably a center midfielder, a playmaker, because I still believe Manuel Locatelli is out of position there. So with a couple of players there, of course, they will be looking for top four for sure, having missed badly on that last season.
11: Now, we're running out of time, unfortunately, at the end of this second hour of Trans Europe Express. So I won't get to fully explore with Daniele a very interesting thing that he said to me earlier about Ruben Amorim going to Milan, that if you went back a year and a half, he would have felt like a huge get, whereas now he's proven himself all over again. But of course, he wouldn't be the first player or coach to scrub the stench of failure at Manchester United off himself in Serie A. So good luck to him and good luck to Milan going forward. That is the second hour of Trans Europe Express here on TalkSport. We're back with, of course, Tim Vickery in hour three.
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4: With your latest sports headlines at 11, I'm Matt Hutchinson. Good evening. The Commonwealth Games have officially been handed over to Glasgow, to the Indian city of Ahmedabad. The closing ceremony featured Scottish band Simple Minds and some of India's biggest dance and music stars. Former Commonwealth champion Greg Rutherford has given his verdict on the Games over the last 10 days.
9: I think it would be viewed as a massive success purely because of the fact that they only had 18 months to get it ready. Now, they had to remove certain sports, which I think is a massive shame, but it's still been as good as it has been. I think that really shows how well that everybody in Glasgow came together.
4: Well, England have finished second in the medal table, with Scotland fifth, Wales ninth and Northern Ireland in 12th. Elsewhere tonight, the Prime Minister has joined the calls for Gianni Infantino to step down. Andy Burnham says he's not the right man to take FIFA forwards. Valentin Barco has officially joined Chelsea from Strasbourg. The Argentine midfielder has signed a seven-year deal. Man United could make a shock move for Miles Lewis-Skelly this month. TalkSport understands Lewis Hall remains the club's preferred left-back target, but Lewis-Skelly is under consideration. On to cricket now, and former England bowler Darren Goff says reappointing Joe Root as Test captain was the right call.
10: The nicest man you'll ever meet. Yeah. He's funny in a dressing room. He's knowledgeable. He's going to be the highest run scorer the world's ever seen when he passes Tendulkar in 2 years' time. He's a genius. I'm glad he's got another shot as captain.
4: Well, Root will lead England in their three-match series against Pakistan. That gets underway at Headingley later this month.
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4: A murder investigation has begun after a man in his 30s was shot dead at a traveller site near Swindon. And in Greece, two firefighters have been killed after a pair of helicopters crashed into each other while tackling wildfires near Athens.
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4: We're expecting another dry night for most of the UK. Overcast with showers after dawn in northern areas, but drier and hotter in central and southern areas.
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0: Welcome back to Trans Europe Express here on TalkSport with me, Andy Brassel, Daniele Fisichella, and Tim Vickery joining us from South America. I haven't spoken to you for a few weeks, Tim, so I'm extra excited to have you on. How are you?
1: I'm very well, as well as anyone can be on a Greek island, having a bit of holiday, which is very, very good indeed. How are you, mate? You're all right.
0: Yeah, pretty good, pretty good. Well, I'm sorry in that case to have to take you back to South America. You've been on the right side of the Infantino battle this week, safely here in Europe. What's the view in South America of the looming 64-team World Cup?
1: Well, they all kept very, very quiet on CONMEBOL, the South American Confederation, because it really wants 64 teams for the next one. Long term, it's not bothered at all. 48 is pretty good for South America. It means six qualify. There's only 10 nations. Six qualify and one goes into a playoff. Long term, 64 is not really in South America's interest because if any more qualify, it renders the qualification campaign pretty meaningless. And the qualification campaign is very, very important to the coffers of a lot of the associations. So in the normal way of thinking, there wouldn't be any big fuss about it, but this time around there's a huge fuss, and that's because it's all because of the bizarre hosting arrangements for 2030. Now remember, 2030 is the centenary of the World Cup, which started in Uruguay in 1930. Were it not for South America, you wouldn't have had a World Cup until the late 50s, and so it's only right and proper that FIFA acknowledge the centenary of the competition, and South America put a bid together. Now, obviously, Uruguay couldn't even do a 16-team World Cup, really. He's only got one city. So it was a joint bid. Uruguay, Argentina, Paraguay, Chile were also flirting with it as well. And they had high hopes. But whoops, there goes another rubber tree plant. It ended up with Spain, Portugal and Morocco with just a sop to South America. One game in Argentina, one game in Uruguay, one game in Paraguay. Doesn't work out very well at all, does it? It is bizarre anyway, because June, July in certainly Uruguay and Argentina, possibly Paraguay, is extremely cold. And Spain, Portugal and Morocco, June, July, are not extremely cold. The difference in temperatures between the teams that will have to travel from one to the other is extraordinary. But anyway, from a South American point of view, you think, well, hang on a minute, we've only got one game. And we'll have to boost our infrastructure and get our stadium up for one game. What is this nonsense? And so South America has been lobbying for some time for, on a one-off basis, only for 2030 to celebrate the centenary, 64. Now, obviously, that doesn't have a great deal with celebrating the centenary, and it has everything to do with being able to spread the costs over more than just one game. And South America has been pushing this for some time, with no traction whatsoever. But suddenly it's resurfaced and Infantino has now latched onto it after 48 clearly wasn't a disaster. Well, I think it worked better than many of us had expected. And so 64 is now very, very much back on the table for 2030. And that was one of the things at the heart of the row last week. Obviously, the main thing was private equity, which has now been beaten off. But 64 teams has not been beaten back. And South America was trying to weigh up, what do we do? Which side? If we back Infantino, we'll definitely get 64 if his team goes through, if his thing goes through. If not, well, let's keep in with UEFA because we've got some leverage there and we're going to get 64. So I would imagine, I don't know how you fine gentlemen assess this situation, but I would imagine that South America will probably get its way and have 64 teams and have more games in the 2030 World Cup.
2: The CONCACAF president, Victor Montagliani, needs to play quite strategic role now, also because he's been considered one in the running to maybe succeed Infantino. Where does he stand? How is he going to play his cards, do you think?
1: I've absolutely no idea. I've had very little contact with the fella. North, Central America and the Caribbean, it's a completely different region with a completely different football tradition. There has been some tie-ups. You know, the last Copa America was held in the States. The centenary Copa America in 2016 was held in the States, and he was involved there. But I don't know what his role is going to be.
0: So before Daniele asks you about Carletto and his return to face the music, mm-hmm. as I'm sure he really wants to, I'm going to mm-hmm. abuse my position to ask you the normal Brazil Leon-related question here. What of Endrick? Because, of course, I said to you at the end of last season, I think if we were in a perfect world and it was in everyone's best interests, he would go back to Leon for this next season. Now, they had a little try, nothing doing. Where is his place in this Real Madrid team, especially with Mourinho at the head of it? And does he actually get any game time? Because personally, I felt that what happened at the World Cup, and of course you talked about Neymar's influence, Neymar's negative influence when he came on against Norway, I think it showed that, I think Endrick has an awareness of what it is to be a star, but he's not quite a mega star yet, or he's not quite ready to be yet on the field.
1: And he needs to play, because one of the things it's hard for him to do is to define exactly what he is. It's hard for strikers these days. I mean, if you think of, say, 1994, the Brazil side that won in 1994, we're all thinking of 1994 because of the death of Baresi, you know, the best defender I ever saw. But say Bebeto up front with Romário, where would Bebeto play now? You know, he's a second striker in 4-4-2. And he's perfect to be a second striker in 4-4-2. Once you move to kind of 4-2-3-1 and similar systems, what happens to that kind of player? And I think Endrick is still in the process of defining what it is that he is. Can he be a number nine? Can he really be a striker attacking from the wide spaces? What is he? And in order to come up with an answer to that question, I think he's got to play. I think it's really, really important for him to get a game. And the tragedy of his going to Real Madrid in the first place was they just bought Mbappé, who you kind of wonder if they needed him. You know, it's upset the apple cart a little bit. And they certainly didn't need Endrick. So please let him go out somewhere and let him sort out what it is that he is, where he's going to play. And I think that's it's a tricky one, I think, for lots of strikers these days. And I think it's a difficult one for him. I don't know if you find gentlemen have any opinions on where you think his best position might be.
0: Well, personally, having seen him play wide right at Lyon, he did that very well. And he's actually pretty altruistic as well. He's able to create for others, even at this young age. He's mature in many ways. But

0: No, he's done lots of media interviews. You've got to do that in Brazil. Some foreign coaches come in, they don't understand that. So he understands that. He's done all the interviews and he's made kind of the right noises. He's blamed himself for the World Cup elimination without blaming Neymar. He's blamed himself for the substitution that he made because it destructured his team. Part of that was Endrick moving to the right. If you play wide in one of Ancelotti's teams, you have to know how to defend. You have to know how to come back. Mm. Endrick doesn't really know that. That's where Norway started getting the ball to Haaland and took the game away from him. So Ancelotti's fronted up and blamed himself for a substitution that cost the team the game, without blaming the players he brought on or moved around. And I thought that was quite noble of him. So he's made the right noises there. It's a very strange cycle we've got now ahead of us, going up until the next World Cup. There's a Copa America in 2 years' time. We don't know where it's going to be played yet, but he's got that as his objective. He's said that Neymar's just announced his retirement from international football, which helps Ancelotti because it means he can put that one to bed. He's also put Casemiro and Danilo, the veteran right back, to bed as well. The thing that he's really stressed, which I think is very interesting, because a lot of people were angry with the fact that Norway had much more possession than Brazil. And he said, well, that's the characteristics of the players that Brazil now has. It's vertical. It's fast transitions. That's what it is. And he said that in this new cycle, they got to give extra special attention to midfield. He said, look at Spain. Look at the midfield that Spain have got. Look at the resources that we've got. Now, this is music to my ears. Firstly, because I have very happy memories of Ancelotti as a midfielder. I told him, and he heartily agreed, that I thought Italy would have had a far better chance of winning Italia 90 had he not been injured during the competition. Mm-hmm. But I've been railing on about the decline in Brazilian midfield play. It hit me just before the World Cup of 1998. I saw them in a friendly against Guatemala and I thought, blimey, Guatemala do the old midfield triangle thing far better than Brazil do these days. Obviously, with Brazil had better players, but the decline in midfield, central midfield play for Brazil, I think is an absolutely key part of why they are where they are. Can he sort this out? Can he? And firstly, it's the clubs rather than Brazil's FA who have the main responsibility for producing players. But also in the characteristics of Ancelotti himself. I've always seen him, and you are quite willing to disagree if you want to. I've always seen him as a coach who arrives with a Band-Aid rather than somebody who is going to carry out major surgery. And what Brazil need in this new cycle, as he's saying himself, is major surgery. Is he the man to do that? Is that in his skill set? Can he start from scratch and build a whole new team with a whole new idea? Or is he really in his element when he just takes over a team and just applies a little Band-Aid here or there? But he's obviously decided that he wants to do it because he had options. And it looks like this is going to be the last huge job of his career. He's throwing himself into it.
1: Tim, when we're talking about midfield equilibrium and Brazil, I really wanted to ask you the Bruno Guimarães question. Of course, it looks like he will probably end up signing for Arsenal in the end, which personally, I know a lot of people in my neck of the woods wouldn't agree with this. I think he's right for Newcastle. If they're going to tear it down, you've got to tear it down. There's no point keeping him to finish 10th or whatever next season when you're rebuilding. And it's probably the last point that they can sell him for proper money. Yeah. But obviously, he's been very important here on and off the pitch over the last 4 years or so, 4.5 years. It's also accorded him a status that I think slightly overrates his ability. I really love him as a player, and I really love him as a figure. He's been brilliant up here, and he's connected with the club. He's a good guy, you know, and he's given everything. Yeah. I'm not convinced he's a massive upgrade for Arsenal, personally. Now, what I've always felt is the thing with Bruno Guimarães is he's a piano carrier in a good team, I think. And if he's in a really good team, I think you want him on the ball a little bit less. Ideally, I think you want a holder and Declan Rice push forward a little bit more. Do you think he's an upgrade for Arsenal?
0: No, not really. I agree with you, actually. I mean, he's a player that I watched a lot of when he was coming up. And for a long time, I thought, you know what? He was with Atletico Paranaense. I think this player is being underrated. I think he's

0: much better. There's more to him than people are thinking. And then suddenly, when Brazil won the Olympics, the Tokyo Olympics, it was a year late, 2021, I thought suddenly the reverse happened. Suddenly, people were talking about him as if he was the eighth wonder of the world. And I thought he very quickly went from being underrated to being overrated. I agree with you 100%. I think he's a terrific bloke to have around, but I don't think he's absolutely top draw. And he was dreadful for Brazilian World Cup qualification. On whatever the problems of bringing Casemiro back, it's the first thing that Ancelotti did. It didn't half help get the best out of Bruno. Because before, Bruno was lost, really, really lost. Having to organise the midfield and having to organise playing the ball out of defence. When Casemiro was there to do that, that freed Bruno, and he played much better. But if right in that final third, I don't think the left foot is quite good enough. So I think I probably agree with you. He'd certainly be a name on my team sheet, but I wouldn't necessarily see him as a massive upgrade for Arsenal.
1: Yeah, that's the position that they're in, I suppose, having to go big to improve. So we'll see how that works out next season. I really hope you enjoy the rest of your holiday, Tim. Will you be going straight back to Brazil or will you be joining us in London?
0: I am in London very briefly next week. I may come in. If anyone's in the studio, I may. Depends a little bit on my mum, who's getting on a little bit, and I haven't seen her for a while. So, but anyway, whatever happens, one way or another, we'll chat next week.
1: Look forward to it, Tim. Safe travels, and we look forward to, as always, speaking to you again next week. Thanks to the great Tim Vickery out there in Greece, and we will be moving on next in Trans Europe Express to the leagues, because the season is just around the corner.
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1: Trans Europe Express, and we're back with the Bundesliga. Even though it's the last of the big leagues to start in Europe, not until the end of the month. You've got the Super Cup on the 22nd, and then the Bundesliga itself starts on Friday, the 28th. We're going to get into it. And I guess we've got to start with Bayern, because we always start with Bayern, Daniele. I mean, we can look at the business they've done in the transfer market, which I think is pretty good. Nathaniel Brown is definitely a help on the left-hand side of defence. They've been looking at new fullbacks for a while, and he was great for Germany in that limited time at the World Cup. They needed another forward. Ismail Saibari is different to Harry Kane, could play with him, could play instead of him if you want to give Kane a rest. And I think he'll develop really nicely coming over from PSV Eindhoven. But it's the best bit of business they've done is stopping Real Madrid signing Michael Olise. It must be, right?
14: Yeah, of course. I mean, he was the major transfer target for Florentino Perez and Real Madrid. So if they keep hold of him as they would, I think it's probably the best business as well. There's been rumors of Luis Diaz probably having an interest from some Saudi clubs. Again, if they manage to keep the Colombian with them and that front three, Olise, Diaz and Harry Kane. The question is, are they just going to simply win it this season? Or are they going to smash more record as they did last season's record of points, record of goals scored, record pretty much of everything in the Bundesliga? The point in favour of Bayern Munich is they got a crop of young players from Pavlovic to Leonard Karl to Thomas Bischoff. They now have got even more experience. So obviously, having played at both Bundesliga and Champions League level, that makes them almost senior players. The starting 11 of Bayern Munich have got no rivals in the Bundesliga. This will be the first season in charge for Vincent Kompany. The real target, of course, is the Champions League, where they'll have to become slightly more pragmatic, I guess, if they face another challenger like PSG and less naive. But again, they were involved in probably the best game of the season, the 5-4 against PSG, which is remarkable. Again, it could have gone either way. So probably going to see more of the same, but probably a Bayern Munich a bit more battle-hardened from the disappointment of losing in the semi-final. But to be fair, at the moment, it's really difficult to see a challenger amongst the other 17 Bundesliga teams.
1: Well, I think you might have answered about my next five questions there, but let's stay with it anyway by just saying Tom Bischoff has been given the number 8 shirt, which previously belonged to the now departed Leon Goretzka, which shows that having filled in at left back and right back sometimes, Bischoff will be back playing in midfield, where he really made his name for Hoffenheim in the first place. As you said, really empowering those young players. And there's a sense of stability, isn't there? Even more than there ever was at Bayern. Max Eberl, the sporting director, is just about to get a new contract as well. But let's talk about those, I don't know if you could even call them potential challenges. No. I guess we know what's happening with Leipzig because, of course, they were trying to hang on to Yann Diamandé at the beginning of the window. That's not going to happen, but they are going to be able to extract maximum value. If they end up selling Antonio Nusa as well, we're looking at the thick end of 200 million euros coming into the club. So then with their new coach, Martin De Michelis, it's going to be an interesting little spell for them. Things are a little bit more stable at Dortmund, who I guess you would assume to be the biggest and best challenger. They found it quite hard going in the transfer market so far with an inexperienced sporting director in Ole Buch, although it looks like they're close to making a signing or two. What did Dortmund need to do between now and the start of the season to be properly competitive?
14: It's hard to challenge Bayern. Probably they need to bring more experienced players. I mean, they signed Constantino Skaretas from Genk, which was, again, followed by many different clubs in Europe. A pacey winger. Of course, they need another centre-forwards after losing Karim Adeyemi. They had a bid for Said Elmala from Köln, rejected, 42 million. So they're trying to do what Bayern have done in the previous season, basically cannibalizing the other clubs from the Bundesliga, which
1: that's exactly
14: it's
1: it.
14: Good. It's good business, but does it close the gap with Bayern? No, because Bayern has still got the best crop. That's why they bought Nathaniel Brown and the others couldn't. So again, if the first pick is Bayern, everyone else, yes, doesn't really quite make up and close the numbers. I mean, the good news for Borussia Dortmund is last season they were by far the best of the rest. In the first 28 games, they've only lost two of the Bundesliga against Bayern Munich, and they've run Bayern quite tight in those games. You know, they were not comprehensively beaten. They gave Bayern a good game. They finished second, 8 points ahead of Leipzig. Is Niko Kovac's second season in charge, second full season in charge. So you would hope that they can improve. I mean, last season, after all, it was a very good points tally, the highest since 2019. So the team is improving. But again, I do think they need a little bit more experience there, really, to in order to be able to challenge and to avoid those slip-ups, like when they lost to Atalanta in the Champions League playoff. I think those were lack of experience mistakes as well in a tie, the sim that they had almost secured, and they suffered a quite dramatic comeback.
1: And talking of experience and talking of Dortmund, I just had to bring in this Dortmund story here. Mario Götze, of course, the winning goal scorer in the 2014 World Cup final and Dortmund youth product, has given an interview with Bild about Albert Riera and his somewhat fractious relationship with him at Eintracht Frankfurt. Of course, Götze has outlasted Riera at Frankfurt. And a few little clips from this, which was quite amusing. The question to him was, first question to him was, communication wasn't exactly Albert Riera's strong suit. Were those 4 months the craziest of your career? That's pretty close to the mark. It was a very unique time. Götze, of course, the son of a university professor, put somewhat succinctly, those 4 months were extremely intense. Many things didn't go as planned for me personally, for the club and for the team, but that's all in the past now. I don't want to dwell on it too much anymore. So obviously the next question is, after Riera got fired, he took a swipe at you, basically saying that just because someone's a world champion doesn't mean they can do whatever they want. And Götze replied to that, I believe I've had a very good relationship with every coach in my career so far. If he feels he has to say it like that, then let him. But it is, let's call it, interesting that he phrased it in that way. That would imply that we had spoken more frequently or knew each other well, but that actually wasn't the case. Very, very hard, as you might have noticed, to get a rise out of Mario Götze, but fair play to Bild. They almost managed it. Yeah. Just one little last thing. Another thing for Dortmund to look forward to next season. They're back in the derby because Schalke have been promoted again. Yeah, I know they're the rivals and they want to take the mickey out of them because they're down. But you know what? People love a derby. And this is going to be a really, really good addition to the Bundesliga in 26-27. And it looks like Edin Dzeko is going to extend his contract on a salary, while his family is still living in Florence, Daniele, of under €1 million a season, despite the fact he's knocking shirts out for them left and right. Everyone wants a Dzeko shirt.
14: He was a success last season when he joined in the two Bundesliga. He helped them go back to the Bundesliga. So why not? I mean, he's been playing at the World Cup. He was decent. I don't think he brought himself into any disrepute. So, of course, can he cope with the pace of the Bundesliga? Can he stay fit for long? Schalke are signing, of course, other players, but they are an ambitious club, as they have to be. Of course, 1997 UEFA champions. They've been almost broke for a few years. So obviously the comeback into the Bundesliga is very welcome, but they're ambitious. On the 16th of August, they're hosting Real Madrid, nonetheless, to celebrate their stadium, Veltins Arena 25th birthday. So obviously that is a good occasion for them. But they'll try to do what Hamburg did basically last season. Try to come up, stay up, make sure their home form is very, very strong. That's exactly what HS Vau did last season. And see if Schalke, with Dzeko, perhaps more coming off the bench rather than a starter, can manage to do it as well.
1: Yeah, they don't need Edin Dzeko to fill the arena auf Schalke. It'd be really interesting, not just that occasion, but 17 occasions when they play at home in the Bundesliga again next season. We're off to France next on Trans-Europe Express.
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1: Trans Europe Express, and with me, Andy Brassel, in the chair. They cannot hold us down. They cannot squeeze France into a little section at the end of an hour. Yes, that's right. It's only half past the hour, but we're going to Ligue 1, which is pretty exciting for me. And of course, we're going to start with Paris Saint-Germain, the European champions. And we've talked before about Bradley Barcola, the departure of Gonçalo Ramos, Danieli, but it is a season of profound change. And it's clear that they're going to be shifting some players as well as bringing some in. Is this the sort of refresh you need after winning the Champions League 2 years in a row?
14: And this is the refresh they didn't do last season. That probably was needed. Okay, basically, if you look at the result, no, it wasn't needed. But I think they could have, PSG brought in a few more players. That's why this season is quite important this summer. It is quite important. They will start ready, doing the best business, shipping out a few players. Gonzalo Ramos to Milan, 70 million euros. I think is a good business for both. I mean, PSG have sold a non-starter for a lot of money, as well as Lee Kang-in, a player that probably would have played, would have started in the vast majority of Champions League teams, but not on PSG, and he's gone to Atletico Madrid. And now they need a couple more bodies. Yeah, they have probably the best midfield in Europe with the two Portuguese and João Neves, of course, and Vitinha and Fabian Ruiz. I think an extra body there will probably help. But the first signing has been Magnus Alioush, Monaco, arriving for 50 million. To be fair, I think he's a good signing for them. Someone who's already experienced both in the national team of France, although hasn't played much, as well as a Champions League level with Monaco. I think he's a good option there on the wing. But the big bid here is for a goalkeeper. Surprise, surprise. They're churning out goalkeepers quite fast, PSG. And they're looking in Italy for Zion Suzuki from Parma, Japan goalkeeper. He's valued around 33 million. But again, a position where Luis Enrique probably feel not quite settled. Last season, they brought Lucas Chevalier. Didn't quite work out after Donnarumma left for Manchester City. Then Marat Safanov played, and he had, say, a few hit and miss. He would say, there's somebody that inspires you a lot of confidence, but he can be quite effective, of course, on his day. But of course, now they're looking for the Japanese Suzuki.
1: Yeah, their best plan, obviously, in Europe, their best tactical plan was using Safanov's bad kicking to put the ball out of play and get everyone to double up on Michael Olise, which kind of won them the semi-final in the end. You know, they would not have won the Champions League without him. There's no doubt about that. I just wanted to ask you, actually, before we leave where PSG's squad is at the moment, for me, there are two big gaps still. they've never really addressed the need to have cover for Ashraf Hakimi, because Luis Enrique's thing has been, well, you can't get anyone as good as him, so we'll just get Zaire Emery to play there, or, you know, in real emergencies, Marquinhos to play there, which seems sort of flawed thinking to me. I think the other thing is, what sort of form do João Neves and Vitinha come back in? Because yeah. I covered a lot of Portugal during the World Cup. And look, it wasn't all their fault or anything like that, but they were so, so far below their level. Do they need to recover from that? And how do they recover from that?
14: And that is difficult, because they've been playing at such a high level for almost two seasons. And
1: so PSG much, were playing all, so much.
14: Playing so much. I mean, PSG played the Club World Cup final 2025. They almost had no pre-seasons. They started the beginning of last season quite slowly. They did struggle a bit in the league. It seems almost history repeating in the Champions League. They were not fairly convincing in the playoff against Monaco. Again, thanks also to Agliouche, who had a good game against them. They could have been knocked out, and then eventually they picked themselves up. You would feel that if it's a three seasons in a row where they don't get through the first top eight in the Champions League, that could derail the season, not domestically, but in the Champions League. So again, it's about finding a replacement in midfield. How do you find somebody as good as Neves and Vitinha, complemented by Fabio Ruiz? Yes, of course, Zaire Emery can play there. And PSG have been good at giving opportunities to young players as well, but can they find somebody established? Can they find somebody who can really, improve a team that is already quite up there? It's not. It's definitely not easy.
1: No, it's not easy. Easier for Magnus Akliouche, perhaps, to come in, a player I really like, on the right-hand side. Because, look, as Bradley Barker could tell you, there ain't no dislodging Kvisha Kvaratskhelia on the left. He's been outstanding in the year and a half that he's been in Paris so far. I can't believe it's only that amount of time. It seems like he's been there years, because he's achieved so much. Two Champions Leagues in that time, of course. And there was an interesting discussion in L'Equipe today about whether Kvaratskhelia is a genuine contender for the Ballon d'Or. Because, of course, there are a lot of possible routes to winning the Ballon d'Or for players who are at the World Cup. So if Argentina had won in the final, I'm sure it would have been Messi, even if it shouldn't have been. If France had won it, I'm sure it would have been Kylian Mbappe, just ahead of Michael Olise. You know, even Erling Haaland maybe had an outside shout. But because there was no player, even of the players who performed so well, who's really provided a definitive case, we're going back to the Champions League, and we're going back to Kvaratskhelia, who I think was PSG's best player, certainly in the back end of the Champions League last season. He was definitive the season before. He's a star player with no ego, who gives everything off the ball. And that's something we saw at Napoli, actually. The advanced numbers, people looked at the highlight reels of Kvaratskhelia at Napoli, but actually the advanced numbers told us that he was an absolute demon off the ball. And people only really started to notice that at PSG in a wider sense. I guess there are two questions I've got for you, Daniele. Firstly, do you think, despite not even going to the World Cup, which, by the way, could help him clinch the Ballon d'Or, I think, because he might have a better start to the season than everyone else, because he's had a summer of rest. For you, is he a genuine contender? And secondly, having seen so much of him in Italy, did you see this coming?
14: I think he's a genuine contender, and for me, it would have been between him and Michael Olise, because I do think they are the two game changers, more than the aforementioned, the Haaland, Mbappé, which I see them more as finishers. I think Kvaratskhelia is the type of player that turns actions or passages of play that seem to carry no threat into a goal-scoring opportunities. It is a player that gets out of your seat. And yes, when I saw him in Italy, unfortunately for such a short period of time, I had the feel, finally, Serie A had landed someone special. I remember seeing him in a World Cup qualifiers for Georgia, 2022 World Cup qualifiers, when he totally destroyed Sweden with a couple of goals. And he was still playing in Russia. Then after COVID, he moved back to native, after the war in Russia, moved back to native Georgia. But when he came to Italy, you could see that he was something else. First of all, a right-footed player playing on the right, on the left-hand side, and being able to go past players with both feet, coming inside or coming on the outside. For the first 3-4 months in Italy, fullbacks really could not work out his moves, his drop of the shoulder, whether he was going to go with the right foot or the left foot. He scored a goal in the first season at Napoli against Atalanta, I guess, which is the closest to a goal scored by Maradona at the Stadio San Paolo since Maradona was there. He goes past 3 or 4 defenders, goes a couple of dummies, drops the shoulders, sits the goalkeeper, and then shoots in the roof of the net. And I think it was something special. 75 million. I mean, for Napoli, it was a big financial gain because they've only bought him for 10 or 12 million. So obviously, they understood he was special. It's worth much, much more, of course, now. Mm. And Paris Saint-Germain, they're not going to let it go. But maybe the future is his brother, his little brother, 16 years old, Tornike Kvaratskhelia, who plays for Dinamo Tbilisi. He's quite brilliant. He really looks like his brother. Left-footed plays, I mean, right-footed plays on the left wing. Unfortunately for him, though, we won't see him much in Europe this season because Dinamo Tbilisi lost quite spectacularly 5-2 in Kaunas last weekend after beating them 3-0 in the first leg with Kvaratskhelia playing a set piece. So unfortunately, you need to watch Dinamo Tbilisi if you want to see more of Tornike Kvaratskhelia. But I think, yeah, they go the genes definitely runs in the family.
1: Yeah, it's in my diary for the rest of this season and probably Lars Sivertsen's as well. Talking of little brothers, I think we have to have a little word before we move on from France about Eton Mbappe, of course, the younger brother of Kylian, a player who was some of the collateral damage, actually, of his big brother leaving PSG, because as soon as Kylian went off and signed for Real Madrid, Eton was kind of kicked to the curb, really. Ended up joining Lille, and he's been held back, really, by injury so far, which is a shame, because when he's played, he's looked very, very good indeed. Left-footed, unlike his brother, a midfielder. And a midfielder who, even in limited first-team opportunities, has really developed. I mean, he was a defensive midfielder when he first got into the PSG squad. And now he's moving forward a little bit. He scored a couple of very memorable goals, including an equaliser, actually, against PSG last season. And really importantly, only 19 years old still, he's had a really good preseason, a really good preseason. Now, of course, Davide Ancelotti is his new coach. And he's saying to Mbappe Jr. what people weren't having to say to him 3 years ago. He's like, well, OK, he's a great player, but look, you're going to have to defend in my team as well. Which to me implies that Ancelotti Jr. really wants to kind of partially build his team around Mbappe Jr. Does that sound about right?
14: I mean, why not? I mean, give him an opportunity. He only played 8 games last season, 3 goals. So, I mean, there is a lot to come from him. But this is a good opportunity for David Ancelotti after his experience in Brazil and with Brazil. And I think, yeah, he will probably give him a chance. Let's not forget, Lille finished the season very strongly last season. They are in the Champions League. So he's going to have opportunities to play and to shine. And again, I mean, if he's got the confidence, he's got obviously the talent, you know, he can only improve. I mean, yeah, clearly the surname doesn't weigh on him. So we've seen in the Ligue 1, he's not only brother. We also seen the brother of Due doing extremely well, of course, then with our Ricos. So now it's the turn of Eden Mbappe. Yeah, let's say I'm very curious about him. And of course, Ancelotti. This is probably the first major role in a European league. So let's see how it does.
1: Yeah, and Ancelotti Jr. and Mbappe Jr. will both definitely be seen in the Champions League next season, with Lille having finished third in Ligue 1. That is not necessarily the case for the teams we'll be talking about next here on Trans Europe Express, because the league seasons might not have started. UEFA club competition qualification has, and we'll be talking about that to finish off Trans Europe Express.
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1: Heading for the home straight here on Trans Europe Express. And we wanted to spend a little bit of time talking about the UEFA Club Competition qualifiers. Now, it always feels a bit unusual to me, Daniele, that you have these huge games being played by these teams who haven't even started their league seasons. There's no way you can be properly prepared for this. And it's always jarring when you see a team like Fenerbahce, for example, who survived a tricky second leg against Górnik Zabrze in Poland, just get through in the end. They've still got two rounds to go, of course. They started in the second qualifying round against Górnik. That's what they just got through. Now they have the third qualifying round and a fourth against possibly Lyon, possibly Bodø/Glimt, depending who gets through. And it's a massive risk, isn't it, when you spend so much money like Fenerbahce do, and you spend your Champions League budget and then maybe end up in the Europa League? I mean, they've got a good chance of going through for my money. But there's a lot of risk riding on these games that you can't possibly be prepared for.
14: These are games played bang on in the middle of the summer. I mean, the qualifiers for the Champions League, Europa League, Conference League have started on the 7th of July. Back then, we still didn't know who the World Cup winner were. So, of course, the bigger clubs don't enter the first round, but they enter the second round. And now we are in the third round, which is the one just before the playoffs. We have seen in previous seasons, last season, Mourinho losing his job in Turkey because he lost the playoff in the Champions League against Benfica, if I'm not wrong. So
1: yes,
14: seasons can change really on a whim in the middle of August, and these are big games. Teams, of course, are not prepared. We saw them struggling at many levels. I mean, we saw Hertz of Midtjylland losing 16 on aggregates to Sturm Graz. You mentioned Fenerbahce just escaping through. Thun, the Swiss champions, losing on extra time against Dinamo Zagreb. And now we got these eight ties, which, by the way, again, they are in the preliminary round before the playoff. just to synthesize. That's when Celtic are going to come into the four. But Scotland are already one fewer team in the Champions League, which, of course, it is a big blow for them. And it affects the coefficient. So this is really, it's crucial for some of the smaller nations to make sure they do well across these preliminary rounds, because if they qualify, then they are guaranteed 8 or 6 league stages games, which, of course, with all the riches of the Champions League, the points for the coefficient of the Europa League and on the Conference League. So really, it could be the season decided in the space of a few games in August.
1: Yeah, Sturm Graz, of course, playing Fenerbahce this week. The third qualifying round starts this week. Lyon go to Sparta Prague. And a real biggie between two recent champions of their nations in Union Saint-Gilloise and Bodo Glimt. We're going to have the draw for the playoff round, the last one to get into the league stage tomorrow as well. So teams will know exactly what they're aiming for as they go into the final stages of these qualifiers. Now, talking about Hearts getting knocked out, I'll tell you about my trip to Edinburgh in a bit, Daniele. But Hearts will be playing Benfica in the third qualifying round of the Europa League, which is a huge, huge game to come up for. We talked about Antonio Silva moving on earlier. His namesake, Marco Silva, of course, just moved across from Fulham to take over at the Estadio de Luz. They lost in the first leg against St. Gallen in Switzerland, won 5-0 in the second leg, four goals from Pavlidis. But of course, their big signing that I don't think we've talked about yet on this show, John Duran. I mean, what an insane career he's having. 22 years old, and I make it he's played in 8 different countries.
14: Yes, coming back from Saudi. I mean, after scoring a couple of Champions League goals for Aston Villa a few seasons ago, being the super sub that they always brought on, and there was the debate, is he better for the bench? Is he better for starting?
1: Scoring the winner against Bayern.
14: Yes, it's got from the halfway line. Yes, yeah. I remember the debate, and then he said, I mean, I think it's a major coup for Benfica, as you mentioned. Now, Benfica Hearts, of course, Benfica are favourites. Last season they had a good season. After all, I mean, going unbeaten in the league is always quite an achievement. But again, who loses this one is going to go into the playoff for the Conference League. So there is a little bit of a parachute there. But of course, the UEFA Europa League is much more appealing. So Hearts playing Benfica, Rangers playing Jagiellonia Białystok from Poland, a team that is quite hardened, battle-hardened from reaching last season even the Conference League at the quarterfinals. I remember seeing them against Fiorentina. They gave them quite a scare. Again, it is important for Rangers. For Rangers, of course, they have started the league already, so that could be a good preparation. And then you got Shamrock Rovers playing against Ignacia from Albania. So again, there are histories there of teams from lesser nations that again are trying to get into the coveted spot of either the Europa League or the Conference League, giving them the opportunity to play 6 or 8 more extra games.
1: Yeah, of course, talking to Shamrock, Pico Lopez comes straight back from the World Cup.
14: Yes.
1: He's playing in Champions League qualifiers and now into further European qualifiers. And talking of the League of Ireland, as I'm sure Danny would be if he was here, Shelburne against Ajax. That's a really interesting one in the third round of the Conference League. Now, of course, Ajax just playing their first two competitive games of the season. They just played their first competitive game of the season in Amsterdam this week, polishing off Vojvodina 4-1. In the second leg of that. How mind-bending is it seeing Ajax play in the Conference League, Daniele, especially after the summer that they've had? I mean, it looks like they might lose Mika Hertz, as you said, to PSG. The replacement, by the way, is meant to be Noah Lang, which would be a huge thing. Of course, still belongs to Napoli. They've already signed Marcus Leonardo from the Saudi League. Some other big names have gone in there. Marc-Andre ter Stegen is expected to arrive as their new goalkeeper on loan from Barcelona in the next couple of hours.
14: Yeah, Caio Henrique as well. Noah Lang, I think it will be quite a relief for the Napoli fans probably to get him off the book. He has another great experience and a quiet disagreement with Antonio Conte, but I don't think he's the kind of player that Max Allegri can really fit into the system. But yeah, but to come back to his to your question, yeah, to the Conference League qualifiers against Shelburne. By the way, the Ajax tie is only one of the 30 Conference League ties of the third qualifier round. Again, it's enormous. It's gigantic. It started on the 7th of July. A week ago, there were 40 different ties. So it's, yeah, of course, it's the football nerd's paradise, if you like, but it's quite difficult to follow it through. I mean, it's the big reform of UEFA. It's given opportunities to teams from lesser nations, from smaller places to play, but dotted here and there, you also have European champions. You got giants like Ajax, Dynamo Kiev are also into that conference qualifiers, playing against Karabag, teams that only last season we saw in the Champions League. Midtjylland, Copenhagen. So, I mean, there are teams with a little bit of pedigree, of course, expecting for the big teams and the big guns to come into the league proper. But in the end, you know, Conference League, it's going to be win by an English team, you know. I mean, so that was always happening.
1: You used the word yourself, didn't you? Parachute, which I think is a great way to round off this week's Trans Europe Express. I was at Hibs this week, and really important for the Scottish teams as they try and get their coefficient up to do well in that Conference League. Just a final word on the poll. We asked you which of the following players are most likely to carry their World Cup form into the new season. Very, very evenly matched poll. 26% Harry Kane, 16% Kylian Mbappe, 30% and the winner Jude Bellingham, 28% Erling Haaland. Thanks so much, Daniele, and thanks so much for joining us here on Trans Europe Express. Up after us is the best of TalkSport. We'll see you again next Sunday.
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16: With your latest sports headlines at midnight, I'm Matt Hutchinson. Scotland has officially handed over the Commonwealth Games to the Indian city of Ahmedabad at the closing ceremony. An event had been taking place across Glasgow to mark the next Games in 4 years' time. Well, Scottish band Simple Minds headlined the closing ceremony. It also featured some of India's biggest dance and music stars. Elsewhere, the Prime Minister has called for Gianni Infantino to step down, saying he's not the right man to lead FIFA forwards. There's been another switch between Chelsea and their sister club Strasbourg. This time it's Argentine midfielder Valentin Barco, who signed a 7-year deal. Now, how does Amanda Staveley's future look at West Ham after her consortium agreed to buy Vanessa Gold's 25% stake of the club?
17: We'd assume, considering what she did at Newcastle, that she'll then go on to try and acquire more shares and get a controlling stake.
16: West Ham journalist Sam Delaney also reckons Staveley will be a major improvement on the club's previous owners. The agency that represents Real Madrid's Vinicius Jr. has criticised the media, saying it's been unprofessional and uninformed with its reports about him this summer. But the statement from Roc Nation Sports International did not reference Arsenal's reported interest in the winger. And the owner of 10th tier non-league side Flixton FC has shared a bizarre statement confirming Jadon Sancho won't be signing for them. The former Man United man has been training there as his search for a new club continues.
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16: Police have started a murder investigation after a man in his 30s was shot dead at a traveller site near Swindon. And Andy Burnham says his government will be relentless in its efforts to tackle small boat crossings across the Channel, but the Tories say Labour's approach simply is not working.
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16: We're expecting another dry night for most of the UK, with some rain in northern areas, overcast with showers after dawn for those northern parts, but drier and hotter in central and southern areas.
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20: It's time to settle yesterday's debate.
21: Van Dijk, 1-0. The Netherlands lead. It's Virgil van Dijk lobbing them in front.
22: I think he's the most complete. You think for 3 years, Virgil van Dijk was probably 9.5 out of 10, wasn't he? He was exceptional.
21: Looping header in for three from John Stones. It's 2-2 for him.
23: He is a key player for us as a starter or as a substitute, as a part of the team because of his quality, first of all, but also his mentality.
21: Chelsea 0, Liverpool 1. Take a bow, Virgil van Dijk.
24: John looks like it was my son. He's one of the most adorable professionals and lovely persons.
20: You know what made me laugh in that whole clip, yeah? I think we've just summed it up already. Thomas Tuchel, what he said. He's a key player for us, whether as a starter or as a substitute. The word substitute would even be uttered around Virgil van Dijk. Imagine someone saying that to Virgil van Dijk, even at 40.
21: No, I think he could be a substitute. You're massively cherry-picking.
20: Sorry, they just played the clip. They just played the package. Hey. And it was Thomas Tuchel, the England manager, saying he's a key player for us, whether as a starter or a substitute.
21: This is appalling from you. This is the very definition. You know when Donald Trump's moaning about fake news? It's you.
20: Sorry, quoted
21: but how
20: what
21: important
20: the England manager said.
21: Okay. How important is context? The reason that he spoke like that is because he was accused of taking an injured player to a tournament. So the reason that he said he's going to be a key player for us, whether he's a substitute or whether he's a starter, is because it was suggested that you shouldn't take a player who has had an injury-ravaged season.
20: Injury-ravaged career.
21: The reason that he was talking about him being a substitute...
20: Bad. I feel bad here because you're about to make me bury John Stones and I don't want to. I think John Stones is a fantastic human being, fantastic defender.
21: You're not going to bury him.
20: Maybe England's greatest defender... Maybe that's 50, 60 years.
21: He's England's greatest defender since Bobby Moore. Of course he is. He's England's greatest defender. If you look at what he's done on
20: an... Big statement.
21: Hang on, can
20: it's
21: we just talk about John...
20: statement.
21: Addy.
20: There's a moral victory for me in this debate already. You're saying, look what he's done, because you're going to say Gareth Southgate went to the semi-final, went to the final of the Euros. That's not him.
21: No.
20: That's the team.
21: But that's the point, isn't it?
20: With these two, you've got to look at the individual accolades, because you're going to say things like Man City have won 20,000 trophies under John Stones. Let's look at the individuals.
21: No, but individual performances lead teams to historic seasons.
20: John Stones has never, ever been the most important player for Man City.
21: John Stones.
20: Never, ever. He's never won a Man City Player of the Season award. He's never even been in the voting for it. He's never been a key member of the Man City when it comes to winning. When you say Man City in terms of trophies, you'll say Aguero. In terms of the early iteration, you'll say David Silva, De Bruyne, Rodri, Haaland. You maybe even say Sterling.
21: No.
20: You'll say Edison. You'd never say John Stones.
21: 1.12 centimetres. That's why you say John Stones.
20: That's quite good. That's
21: so when you say you never say John Stones, John Stones has never done this. 1.12 centimetres.
20: For those that don't know what you're saying, can you explain, sir?
21: Of course. Yeah. Liverpool would have won the league that season. Liverpool lost one game that entire season. They lost one game. And the reason that they lost one game that entire season and didn't win the league, the year that Man City won the league, was because John Stones produced as a season-defining clearance off the line.
20: Fantastic.
21: So when people talk about like great moments when teams have won the league, you want to talk about what Arsenal did at Anfield in 89. You want to talk about what Aguero did against Queen's Park Rangers. People should talk about, we always focus on the goals, don't we? It's up for grabs now.
20: Yeah.
21: Aguero, you focus on that. What John Stones did, 1.12 centimetres to clear that ball off the line, one City.
20: Never been so angry at a man in my life.
21: It won Man City the league.
20: Yeah.
21: That, so when you say there hasn't been the moment, yeah, there's the moment.
20: Has John Stones ever been the best centre-back in the league?
21: Yes, he has.
20: When?
21: I would argue that John Stones, being at the heart of a Manchester City defence, a Manchester City team that retained a league title for 4 years in a row, won a treble, allowed Pep Guardiola to almost redefine the way that teams play football. What Pep Guardiola did, and he chose John Stones to do, was win a treble. The way that they won that treble was because of what happened to John Stones.
20: Absolute nonsense.
21: It's not nonsense.
20: That's because he dropped into the middle. He played less minutes in that treble-winning season than Akanji, than Nathan Ake. In the treble-winning season you're referring to, he played less minutes than all the other centre-backs.
21: It was a tactical innovation.
20: He played less minutes than all the other centre-backs. He wasn't even integral there. If you're playing less minutes, you're not even integral.
21: You are integral.
20: You're not the main person.
21: He's man
20: you're
21: of the match.
20: You're a bit part act.
21: Man of the match in a Champions League final and played 30 games in all comps that
20: you're
21: season.
20: You're a bit part act.
21: You're not a bit part player if you played 30 games in a treble-winning season.
20: Of what would have been about 64. So you played half the games in a treble-winning season.
21: But in terms of when you're used, he started the Champions League final.
20: Whereas
21: my guy,
20: Virgil van Dijk, apart from the injury season, has played 50-plus games every single season he's been at Liverpool. In fact, he's played every minute of every Premier League game, barring the injury-hit season, since he's been at Liverpool.
21: One of the biggest tactical innovations that we have seen in this country for a decade is what Pep Guardiola did with John Stones, bringing the ball out of midfield, starting Man City attacks,
20: deploying himself as a midfielder. We've seen defenders do that before. Rio brought the ball out. Alan Hansen, the great Alan Hansen, used to drop the ball out.
21: Hansen, perhaps. I genuinely don't know. I know that he was excellent on the ball, but Hansen, perhaps. I don't know enough about the tactics of what was going on at Liverpool in that era. But John Stones became a midfielder.
20: Mm.
21: Rio Ferdinand never became a midfielder. He never had the midfield responsibilities, the on-the-ball midfield responsibilities that John Stones had.
20: Yeah, but this isn't a midfield debate. This is a centre-back debate. If we're doing a midfield debate, it's almost like we could have him about John Terry, then. This is a centre-back debate. He was a centre-back
21: who, when on the ball, was deployed as a midfielder because he was so good on the ball, because his passing range was so on point.
20: My centre-back, at his peak, has been in the FIFA Pro World 11... Best the FIFA five
21: Pro
20: times.
21: World 11. What are you, eight?
20: FIFA Pro, what your player? Your okay, okay.
21: He's stop Premier League, it my
20: Premier
21: player,
20: League player of the season. Your defender, you backed him.
21: No, it's not my defender or your defender. What I'm saying is, he went to Manchester City as one of the first signings that was made by Pep Guardiola.
20: Yeah,
21: and he's outlasted Pep Guardiola at Man City.
20: Not really.
21: Well,
20: he's gone.
21: Okay, he's been there for the entirety of Pep Guardiola. So Pep Guardiola, when they were spending all of that money, when they had all of those riches, when they were winning all of that silverware, he was an ever-present. They never ever felt like they needed to move him on. They never ever felt like they needed to improve upon him.
20: He was dropped.
21: I think he was dropped for injury. He's been dropped.
20: There was a time when he clearly preferred Laporte and Ruben Dias.
21: That would be through injury. It would always be Stones and company. Then it became Stones and Diaz. Then it became Stones and Laporte. It was always Stones plus one if Stones was fit. Always. And the way that he played for Man City, the amount of trophies that he won, like he's won as many league titles as Rio Ferdinand.
20: Mate, no argument with that. Absolutely no argument. I think he's a fantastic defender. But you're talking about Virgil van Dijk, who, at one stage in his career, wasn't considered the best defender in the world. Let's be honest about it. Was considered the best player in the world. Like, he was favourite for the Ballon d'Or. People say he was robbed of the Ballon. So we're not even, this is not even a defender discussion. He was considered the best player. Yeah. You're John Stone. You're John Stone. John Stone has never been considered the best defender, let alone the best player. He was considered the best player.
21: I think there was a season where Van Dijk outshone Stones. I think there was definitely...
20: No. Every season.
21: No, not every
20: season.
21: Of course.
20: Every season.
21: What, the season where Stones won the treble, he was outshone by Van Dijk, was he?
20: Yeah, yeah.
21: Of course he wasn't.
20: Every season. He wasn't even a starter for City then. Every season, Van Dijk has been in the Premier League with John Stones, minus the Southampton ones, obviously. He's been better.
21: When Pep Guardiola
20: came back from a ruptured ACL and still better than John Stones.
21: When Pep Guardiola decided to innovate and change that role and responsibility of a centre-half, he asked John Stones to do it. Mm. Think of the centre-halves that he's had the opportunity of working with before. Yeah. He didn't ask Puyol to do it. He didn't ask Gerard Piqué to do it. He asked John Stones to almost redefine what the responsibility
20: is. Do you think John Stones is a top five Premier League defender of all time? Because I know you don't think too much of Virgil.
21: I think he's certainly now in the top five.
20: I
21: think he's better.
20: Two Premier League player of the season awards.
21: Yeah, I think he's better than Vidic.
20: Yeah.
21: I think John Stones is better than Vidic.
20: Russell Campbell?
21: I think he's better than Campbell now.
20: Tony Adams?
21: I think Tony Adams is different. Why?

0: I know John Terry's wife's name. I know the story of various footballers because they're almost tabloid-like. John Stones is just a consummate professional who's never put a foot out of line, who has done his job to the maximum of his potential for 10 years. He has served Man City for 10 years for Pep Guardiola's entire reign in the most dominant period of club football in this country's history.
1: Yeah.
0: And for some reason, and I'm not suggesting you're part of this because I know you respect him and I know you rate him very highly, but I don't think that people really rate him that highly.
1: I think...
0: Of course
1: still,
0: he's better than Vidic. No,
1: there's still a Man City thing, isn't there? I mean, me and you have spoken about this before, and it's taken Rodri to win a Ballon d'Or and Kevin De Bruyne to maybe be the best ever to even get into the debate. There's still this City thing where we don't give City players the respect maybe they should.
0: I think if John Stones has had exactly the same career at Manchester United, we're talking about him as an all-time great. I just don't know what it is. But I also think it's the personality. But a lot of the personality I see as a compliment. Like... For England duty.
1: I think it's the not being ever present though. I think you're skipping over this. Like John Stones has never played for Man City more than 30 Premier League games a season. Never. And he's been there, as you say, a decade.
0: Yeah.
1: I think he's hit like 28, 29.
0: Yeah, but the last
1: two seasons have been 9, 11.
0: Yeah, but if you've... Okay, but he's been there for a decade. So Yap Stam, for example, is a great example of a top-class player. But he doesn't have anywhere near the longevity. So I know what you're saying. Yeah, John Stones, his only flaw really is injury.
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0: Champions League to world title fights. Then the other team calls, and they're all talking balls. 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
1: And away, man. 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TalkSport, it's a Reek Bobby Dazzler.
2: I'm Adam Cattrall. Pleasure as always to be with you. Darren McAntony is alongside me, and your partner in crime from last week is here now, mate.

0: hasn't got his cowboy hat on. He is. Listen, there's a rumour. There's a rumour that he did quite well at Goodwood yesterday.
1: I already won $9,000. I was like, how do you have the money to do that?
0: Let's get on him.
1: That's why here's that.
0: Mr. Alex Crook, come on, you're going to have to explain yourself, pal. What happened yesterday?
2: Yeah, $9,000 might be a little bit of an exaggeration from Andy Goldstein, but I did have 6 winners from 8 races, which...
1: Is he going to a wedding?
0: he's dressed up, mate. He's ready to go.
2: Ready to go again.
0: 6 from 8. That's beautiful, mate. Good work. You didn't share any of them tips, pal. You just kept them to yourself, didn't you?
2: They were on Twitter, actually, before the first race.
0: I'll have to pay attention, mate. Right, come on. Before you go off then and make a boatload of cash down at the races today, let's talk a little bit more about transfers, because we've been speaking a lot about Real Madrid, this Vinicius Junior situation with Arsenal. What is the latest with it?
2: Well, the latest seems to be that the direction of travel is that he'll stay at the Bernabeu. Maybe no real surprise. There was always a suspicion, I think, that maybe he was using the Arsenal interest, which I think was genuine, to drive up his pay scale at Real Madrid. We know he's been negotiating a new contract. It looks like he'll probably sign that new deal now. Jose Mourinho always wanted him to stay. And they're building quite the team, aren't they? When you think Yann Diamande heading there as well. On one side, you've got Vinicius Junior. On the other, obviously, Kylian Mbappe leading the line up front. And they brought in some defensive reinforcements too. So it should be a much better season for Real than they've had in the last couple of years.
1: You guys crack me up. Vinicius Junior going to Arsenal. You're having a laugh. I never believed it for a moment. Honestly, I saw him, everyone else in the media with their usual nonsense. Oh, this is like breaking news, all in a race. Never going to happen. You're leaving Real Madrid to go to the Premier League. And that's no disrespect to Arsenal. I just can't. When was the last time Real Madrid lost a young, world-class quality player like that to the Premier League? No chance.
0: Regarding that, because that news has come from somewhere, hasn't it? So it's come from, what, an agent flipping out? As Alex is saying there, just to drive your contract up, just create a little bit of buzz to get a few more quid.
1: Do you know what? If you'd said to me 5 years ago, it's come from somewhere legit, I'd agree with you. Nowadays, with the amount of idiots and morons who just open up social media accounts with transfer rumours, and there's a lot of them now actually as professionals in this game, and they still talk a lot of not talking about you, Crookie.
0: Yeah, but, Crookie, you're all right, mate. Don't you worry, mate. You're his mate. You're fine.
1: But he can be as bad as the rest, you know what I mean? All the insider
0: mate,
1: scoops.
0: You can't have a go at him. He's down the line. He's not here to defend himself properly.
1: I'll deal with him when I see him, you know, whatever. But I was never buying any of that. I just don't buy it.
0: What's the latest, Crookie, with the Barcola deal with PSG and Liverpool?
2: Yeah, well, this is probably one that Daryl would be more interested in because it concerns his beloved Liverpool.
1: Don't sign him.
0: You don't want him?
1: No, not for that kind of money, no. We need a central defender. We need another midfielder. Yes, we need a winger. They spent 100-odd million on him. They're not going to do any more. And we need a right back. I just think, I look at his figures and I look at where he is and whatever else. No, I'm not having it. Not having it. Nope. No.
2: Wow. See, I think he'd be a great addition to the Premier League. But in terms of the figures, obviously PSG were touting over the weekend. They wanted 145 million. I think the opening bid from Liverpool is going to be a lot less than that, maybe nearer the 80 to 100 pound million pound mark with add-ons. Will that be enough to persuade them to do business? Who knows? But Barcola isn't signing a new contract as it stands. So PSG not necessarily in a strong position.
1: Why do you think he'll be a serious asset in the Premier League? Tell me what he can do in the Premier League. I've looked at all his data. I've seen his Champions League data. I've seen in France. Someone even put up a comparison with Cody Gakpo, and I'm not his biggest fan. Gakpo was pretty much ahead of him in a lot of the data. World Cup goals, Champions League goals, and I'm not, no comparison, but you've just made a statement there that you want to see him in the Premier League and whatever. Why?
2: I think he's a top player. I think he's been a top player for France. He's part of a PSG team that won the Champions League 2 seasons in a row. And I think we need that bit of stardust in the Premier League. We've lost, obviously, Mo Salah. You'd have been sad to see him go. Doesn't look like Vinicius Junior is going to end up on these shores. Yann Diamande was wanted by Liverpool at one stage, but he's going to Real Madrid. So I just think it'd be good for the league to sign a player who's won back-to-back Champions Leagues.
1: Fair comment.
0: Lots of news this morning, mate. It seems to be gathering some serious pace. The Danny Welbeck situation to Chelsea.
2: That's done. 2-year contract. He's going to undergo a medical and then link up with Chelsea on pre-season. Both clubs are keeping the fee under wraps, which is interesting. I wonder if we might see a Chelsea player maybe heading in the opposite direction. But a great move for Danny Welbeck. Last big payday of his career. It'll bring great experience, that Chelsea dressing room. Yeah. And I wonder how big a role his partnership with João Pedro down on the Sussex coast has had to do with this, because they had a really good understanding on and off the pitch. João Pedro obviously disappointed not to be part of the Brazil squad at the World Cup. And I think maybe the thinking is that with Danny Welbeck back alongside him, he can have a really good season.
0: What do you make of that one?
1: I like the fact that Chelsea owners are learning on the job, because I've defended them before. They're still quite new, 4 years in or whatever. And the fact they're bringing him and Henderson potentially to Chelsea with that dressing room of talent that they've got, I think that's not good for the rest of the Premier League. I think those two characters in there could galvanise that dressing room. And with Alonso and Dors, they're dark horses, Chelsea.
0: Is that a sign of them listening to their manager?
1: Absolutely. I think they're listening to their manager, their fans, their technical directors are probably saying it. Yes, we have an overall recruitment policy. This is what we do, player transfers and whatever else, and big recruitment. But a couple of those experienced players, we know Jordan Henderson's almost like another coach in that dressing room. That's why they're bringing him in. Certainly not to get into that midfield, in my opinion, when you see the talent they have. Welbeck is a brilliant option. He's at his age, he's been doing brilliant in the Premier League. And like Crookie said there, he's obviously got a relationship with a boy already up front they took from Brighton. So I think those two signings for Chelsea could really galvanise everything they're trying to do. And with Alonso, at the wheel, it's going to be interesting. I think good business.
0: Crookie, what's the latest with Christian Romero, mate? Because he seems to be being linked with everybody. Barcelona let us one.
2: Yeah, Barcelona interest has been there throughout the summer. It looked like probably Inter Milan was more likely, but obviously they've signed John Stones, so maybe their need is not as great now. I mean, that'd be a good move for Romero. I'm not his biggest fan. I think he's a bit of a liability. And I think Tottenham are quite willing to let him go now, having signed Jan-Paul van Hekker, Marcus Senesi. Mickey van der Ven will stay, despite a little bit of interest in him. So, yeah, I think Romero to Barcelona could well be back on.
0: And is the John Stones Inter Milan thing done?
2: Looks like it, yeah. Again, a two-year contract. We spoke about him yesterday. I think for John Stones at this stage of his career, when obviously he's had his fair share of injuries over the last couple of seasons, I think a move to Serie A, slightly less physically demanding league, is probably a good move. And obviously he's going to have an eye on 2 years' time being part of the England squad at the home Euros.
1: Nice for his family as well.
0: Oh, beautiful.
1: Beautiful. Because when I read the figures, was it 4 million a year he's getting? I'm thinking, how on earth did some of the top teams let that happen in the Premier League? But he obviously wanted a geography change internationally.
0: Yeah, and he doesn't want to cheat on his old boys of Manchester City, mate. Move on.
1: That's not
0: Is that not how it works?
1: No. He's obviously decided. Listen, it's quite a bit of a graveyard for the Premier League older players, isn't it, Italy? It's becoming.
0: Yeah.
1: De Bruyne.
0: Well, it's a slower pace of football, isn't it?
1: Yeah. I mean, absolutely. He's still a top quality player. I'd have loved him at Liverpool.
2: He had a good World Cup in those knockout rounds when Thomas Tuchel called upon him. And obviously the suggestion from him was that he was actually fit for most of last season and just not picked by Manchester City.
1: Yeah.
0: Did you see the debate the other day that Stones over Van Dijk? Where are you at with that?
1: Not having that, no.
0: Van Dijk, your boy?
1: Yeah, absolutely dominant. Absolutely dominant. Not only that, when you look at a player and you compare them, you always have to look at durability. With all due respect to John Stones, you could accuse him at times of being made of glass. Virgil van Dijk did his ACL and hasn't missed a game or a beat since. How many players have done that?
0: All right, you've won that argument.
1: Thank you.
0: Final one on Savinho, because this is, Reid, it said again over the last 24 hours, mate, about maybe a move to Spurs for him, the Man City winger.
2: Again, I don't think the interest from last summer and in January has ever really gone away. It was Pep Guardiola who put the stoppers to that move this time a year ago, and he had no kind of season really at all at Manchester City. The player is keen to make the move. I think Roberto De Zerbi is keen to sign him. £60 million there or thereabouts is the fee being touted. And this would be another addition to the Tottenham squad that De Zerbi is assembling. And Dara's mentioned Chelsea as potential dark horses. I'm not saying Tottenham are going to win the title, but they're certainly going to be much more competitive than they have been the last couple of years, mainly because I think De Zerbi is an absolute genius.
1: Yeah, I agree with him. I think De Zerbi's underrated. I think he needs to hang around the club for longer than two seasons, because that's probably held him back from being a top elite manager.
0: Yeah.
1: I'm excited for Spurs fans. I really am, because they've had a disaster, obviously, the last couple of years. I love the recruitment so far. I think, him as a manager, that stadium, some of the players they've signed, happy days for them this year.
0: Do they need a striker?
1: Of course, because you look at, obviously, the injuries up front. So everyone always needs another number nine. You'd look at it that way. But you'd also say if the ones they have are fit to go, they're in good shape.
0: Got a question here for you, mate.
1: This
0: is from Warren in Somerset. It's about Liverpool.
1: Yep.
0: Would Liverpool not benefit from Henderson on a free transfer in midfield?
1: No, because I think the way Areola wants to play and the way his team's press and everything else, it would need a lot more than Henderson's legs at this age. In the dressing room, maybe to help, of course. I would look at Henderson and go, as your future manager? As an owner in an EFL club, you see the way people talk about Jordan Henderson. You see his reputation with players, with staff. He would be on the wish list to interview as somebody, once his career's over, to manage a football club. Now, I'd imagine he's going to end up managing in the Premier League or the top of the Championship, but he's obviously got those leadership instincts, and that's why Chelsea want him in their dressing room. Liverpool still have Alisson and Van Dijk, so not as desperate for Jordan Henderson right now.
0: Talk to me about recruitment policy, obviously. Sure. Being a man that owns a football club and what have you.
1: Yep.
0: Crookie, by the way, thank you very much, mate. I'm just going to get stuck in.
1: Enjoy the funeral, Crookie.
0: Yeah. And make sure you put them tips on social media, pal, because we're going to keep up to date with you. All right? Top man. Thank you very much, Crookie. Much appreciated. Who dictates the obviously, you dictate the budget, but who dictates what you're actually looking for? Is it a collaborative conversation between you, management, the technical director, all that type of stuff?
1: Yeah, absolutely. So it works with me, Barry Fry, the manager, the assistant manager, and then we have our analysts that work for us. And then we collectively, my manager is, he's brilliant. He's one of my favourite guys. He's actually not that fussed about being all that involved with the recruitment side of it. When I say that is, he has an opinion, he knows a player, and we wouldn't sign anyone without going to him and saying, what do you think of this? But we collectively all work together. All he wants to do is go out and coach and work his nuts off basically 24 hours a day. That's what he does. But it's always a collaborative effort. Nobody comes to our football club without any manager of our club basically agreeing to it. We have a very certain way we recruit. Everyone knows what we're kind of well known for, but it's not like we just bring players in and hand deliver them. There is, I'll give an example. In June, there was a player we were looking at and we signed him. And there was a question mark amongst all of us that we like the player qualities, all the technicals, all the things we look for in a player. But we were looking at coming from the Premier League. We've always had a bit of a thing with that. Some of the lads that come out of Premier League, is he going to adapt? And sometimes they aren't too much money in the Premier League. And we basically rang around. I was in Dubai. We were on like a conference call, five of us. And in the end, we're like, let's do it. And it was actually a brilliant signing. But again, there was like, we weren't questioning marking the player's ability or talent. It was just that whole mentality dropping down.
0: Temperament coming into the...
1: Correct. And I couldn't have been more... The player is absolutely amazing that we signed. Love him.
0: What do you make of clubs then that have a maybe opposing policy to that, where it is run from upstairs and the coaches just got to get on?
1: I understand it because, you know, nowadays, my manager will tell you, his career average timeline is short. It's 11 months. I think the average manager lasts 11 months. So for most clubs, they look at it and go, if we keep signing players for a particular manager, or let a manager keep signing players, we're going to be in trouble here in a minute, because if he's sacked, the next guy comes in, we'll end up with like 30 players belonging to three different managers and no sense of style and no sense of purpose. So a lot of clubs nowadays have a certain way to recruit. I always tell every manager that comes into our club, we're Peterborough, we're not Man United. We have a certain way we do business. We sign 18 to 23-year-old young talents. We'll sign a couple of experienced players. We work with our academy, which is Cat 2, to bring good young talents through. And that's really important for us, as is the style of football. If you don't like that, don't come. But that's who we are. We don't lie about who we are as a football club. You know, we get 8,000-9,000 people every week. We can't compete with Leicester and Sheffield Wednesday on a Saturday financially. But what we can try and compete with is clever recruitment.
0: That's the key thing, isn't it?
1: Mm.
0: Transparency, communication.
1: Always tell the truth.
0: From the offset.
1: My fans have gone mad since 5 days ago when I sold one of our best players. Absolutely gone mad. I don't even know. My missus is ringing me, going on social media.
0: She's going mad. Right.
1: No. She was going, all this. There's some ginger fellow who's one of the fans who's gone absolutely nuts. And he's gone way OTT. And my wife is in America and she's like, my God, this guy keeps coming up in my time.
0: Do I know that fella?
1: No, you don't. No, it's not Adrian. No. To be fair to Durham, Durham's really... No.
0: I was like, where's
1: really,
0: this going?
1: Durham's really supportive. He's actually, to be fair, he's okay. He's no problem. Do you know what I mean? AD understands what we're trying to do. You know, we're not a small club, but we're a club always punching above our weight. Anyway, so I signed a boy a year ago for 70 grand. Took him out in non-league. 70 grand. And he was a punt. We would call it a punt at the time. Get my gaffer at the time, wasn't sure, but we were all like, it's a punt, let's spend the 70 grand. My current manager developed him, all right, and he's done brilliant. He's had a great season, and we just sold him in a deal that was surpassed 6 million inside 11 months.
0: Great business.
1: Now, a club our size can't turn down that business, but more importantly, for a boy and his family who came into us on 700-800 quid a week, and obviously we gave him a pay rise since then, is now basically going to be earning, you know, X amount thousands per week. You're going to have a problem if you stop those players going on to the next level. And that's where it becomes really difficult for a club our size. We want to win promotions, we want to do well, but we don't want to stand in people's way if it's good for them, good for us.
0: It's also good marketing for you for players coming in, future-wise. Where you can say, listen, 100%. We do this, this, and this, and this is where this guy goes to if you work hard.
1: In one way, yes, and another way, no. It's brilliant where people want to bring their best young players to us, and we can sign them, okay. But we want them to stay a little bit longer and win promotions.
0: Of course.
1: And then in the bad way, they all think we have the Brewster's billions because it's out there, because guys like, you know, TalkSport and Sky Sports start reporting figures and fees and all the things that are out there and think,
0: we embellish stuff, we've got to embellish
1: Peterborough's got loads of money now, you know, and we don't. But again, like I said to you, you can't keep everyone happy, but I always say to my fans, I don't tell them lies. We know every year we have a 5 million hole to fill. That's what we lose every year with what we do. And we always fill it by...
0: Lose, or that's what it costs to actually run it.
1: That's what we lose. That's our cash flow hole every year, 5 million. Because of the size of our club, and we obviously spend a lot of money on transfer fees. We have a Cat 2 Academy.
0: Yeah.
1: So we start every year with a 5 million hole to fill.
0: Okay.
1: And I fill some of it, and we sell players to fill the rest of it. And that's how we operate, like a lot of football clubs. And there's no shame in that, and I'll tell our fans, we will be spending. Calm down. Calmate.
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0: FIFA said it intends to expand football development funding, this is brilliant, to more than 10 billion by third-party investment in a new venture, right? The Times are claiming that plans could potentially earn FIFA president Gianni Infantino tens of millions of pounds. Firstly, for people that are tuning into this, what would be the purpose from Gianni Infantino's point of view to be looking for third-party investments?
1: Look, I'm one of those people, I'm not reactionary like a lot of the media are. We're jumping all over this the last 48 hours, and it's been kind of a theme all summer long, hasn't it, about FIFA and about Gianni and his relationship with Trump and all the missteps he took in the World Cup. So I guess he's a glutton for punishment with this leaking as well. I don't know enough about the deal to be able to look if it's true what they're saying, and we're selling off the World Cup or part of the World Cup. Nobody in football wants that to happen, and it's horrific. Now, what we need to know is the devil's in the detail. Forget about Infantino and his millions, because that's just a shadow for a second. We don't know about that. What does it do for football? What does it do for football clubs? What does it do for youth football? What does it do for underdeveloped countries? What does it do for people who might need help? Is it going to bring all those positive things to football? And by the way, I'm not endorsing this as an idea, but before we completely go OTT over everything, where's the detail? And that's the big problem when stuff like this leaks. It's always the bits of it that leak that no one likes, but you don't know the full story and the full picture. So I'm one of those big picture people, full picture. Give me the full picture, the big picture.
0: What do you want that full picture to be? What do you want it to be?
1: Well, I don't know. I know our industry. I've always called it a $1 trillion industry, but I also know too many football clubs struggle. I also know too many youth clubs struggle. Mm-hmm. I know that too many, you know, facilities across the UK, as an example, pitches, all those things. There's not enough out there for, you know, people in maybe communities less fortunate than us to be able to, you know, in America we have a big problem where you have to pay for your kids to play, you know, football or soccer, as they like to call it. So, you know, again, is that money being spread around the leagues, or is it going to go to the players? Is it going to go to executives and players? If it's going to go to executives like Infantino and others and players, then of course we have no interest. If it's going to develop our game and bring more revenue in and help collectively clubs all over the world, including ours in the UK and in underdeveloped countries, well then obviously you look at any conversation.
0: Yeah, my initial thought is that, like you said, the devil is in the details.
1: It is, yeah.
0: You're absolutely right.
1: Yep.
0: But with everything that has gone on with the World Cup this summer, you automatically start
1: of course,
0: to think
1: you
0: about
1: suspect them
0: being a bit bent.
1: You suspect them, absolutely. And then you bring the name Trump into it and Trump's son-in-law.
0: Well, yeah, for people that don't know that either, right?
1: Yep.
0: So the Thrive Eternal is expected to lead the proposed investment group of FFE, which is, like you've just said there, Joshua Kushner, the brother of UFC, US President Donald Trump's son-in-law.
1: So everyone automatically, because of the articles all summer long and the relationship between him and Trump and Infantino, will go straight to it's a fiddle-diddle. That's what always the assumption will be, and it may well be. I don't know. But again, I don't know enough about it. But the idea of us selling the World Cup is putrid, and it's not something any of us want to engage in. But again, like I just said, it's not just in our country where our clubs lose 5-6 million on average every year. It's all over the world. There are countries out there who, you know, we would like the game to be, you know, spread more in, and they don't have facilities. Is this going to help? But the devil's in the detail. If we hear there's 20 billion coming in and 18 billion of it has been spread to investors and to executives and 2 billion is going across the game itself, yeah, no good. And I read something coming in about, well, the players are going to want to get paid a lot more because the players get whiff of this, and that's what usually happens when you get bigger TV deals. The money usually goes one way. It doesn't go into facilities, and we're going to talk about the EFL and Premier League deal later where we talk about infrastructure over money going into players' wages. If that money is going to go to all the players, and I get it, they're the stars of the show, again, well, you know, that's exhausting.
0: Let's hear from Martin Ziegler, right? Because he's the guy that brought this story. He was on Breakfast a little earlier on, and he was talking about whether Gianni Infantino will be successful with this or not.
13: The storm that it's provoked would make it, I think, quite hard, I think, for Infantino to push this through. It's not just Europe. I think he'll have serious worries about this. I think the CONCACAF Federation of North America and Central America and the Caribbean are worried about it. Lots of other nations too. Interestingly, none of this has come from, you know, this isn't Saudi Arabia or Qatar pushing this. So be interesting to see what their views are. Normally, they've been very supportive of Infantino. Obviously, Saudi Arabia have got the World Cup in 2034.
0: Martin brings up an interesting point there. Who's going to vote against this? Because there is a vote for this. You've got to vote to pass it to actually go to a vote.
1: And they say he's got all the votes, right? That's the problem.
0: So who's going to vote against it? There's 211 member nations, isn't there? And as he's looking to expand World Cups, people are maybe looking after their own interests on this particular situation.
1: So the one thing I know after the Super League, it doesn't matter if he has the votes. If we don't want this to happen, we collectively as an industry, whether it be people who work in football, journalists, sports journalists, politicians, whatever else, if we don't want this to happen, this won't happen. And under pressure now, the one thing about him is he's stubborn, so he'd probably ignore a lot of that. But I will say that there's enough furore going on at the moment that if the details aren't revealed properly, this won't happen. It just won't happen. Because obviously the threat of pulling out of World Cups, you've got FIFA, the power of FIFA. So if it is dirty, if it is something that's not for our game and is going to affect our game in a positive way, this won't happen.
0: Is he good for the game, Infantino?
1: Not the way he portrays himself, no. But again, he would argue, I guess, if he was sat here, that his record would show he's grown the game, he's grown the revenue. Every World Cup's been more successful than the previous one. And when you're a CEO or a chairman or you're in charge, you will always go off, whether you're liked or disliked or hated, well, that's my record and I stand by my record. And my record was to expand the game, bring more revenue in, you know, bring football across billions more eyes and put it in countries that have never had it before. So he put his hand up and go, I've done all those things. Tick, tick, tick.
0: Well, situations like this, when you're running for office like he runs for, there's no competition for him at the moment. So therefore, things like this kind of...
1: He's got power.
0: Cement that, because the next time it comes up, nobody's going to run against him. He's going to keep the position for a longer period of time.
1: And I think that's a bigger problem down the line, that when you do replace him, you've got to look at the corridors of power and how things work and the amount of power that someone in that position has, whereby he gives enough countries money, awards a few World Cups, this, that, and the other. He gets votes no matter what. So he can do what he wants. We don't want a dictator running FIFA. And I guess the way people are thinking at the moment is we have a dictator running FIFA, and that's a concern. It's meant to be a democratic association.
0: Of course,
1: But people feel like it's not.
0: And that's
1: He's got too much power.
14: Train toilet door. Didn't work. Lock. Didn't work. Everyone seen me on the bog. Didn't work. Train toilet door. Didn't work.
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0: What a treat to welcome Spurs, Southampton, Belgium, and of course, Mars singer legend Toby Alderweireld to the breakfast show. Toby, good morning to you.
33: Good morning, Toby.
34: Good morning, morning.
0: How are you laughing at the fact that I mentioned you were the owl or Alan Brazil's pronunciation of your surname?
34: Both. I'm very excited to be here. Yeah, thank you for inviting me.
0: How lovely to have you on our show. First things first, what are you up to at the moment, if you don't mind me asking?
34: No, I'm doing a lot. When I retired, I'm on TV shows. I'm doing some pundit work. I have my own liquor company. And 2 weeks ago, I bought a share of my own club, my old club, Antwerp. So busy times.
0: Okay, fantastic. So just go back to the liquor company. What kind of liquor is it?
34: All sorts of course. Now we have the non-alcoholic as well, because that is booming. We have some gin, amaretto, limoncello. So it's going very well in Belgium, and we went abroad as well to Holland. So we tried to expand, but everything needs time, of course, but we're doing our best.
33: Was business, Toby, something you wanted to get into when you finished playing?
34: Not really, because I never had in my head, I want to have a liquor company or something like this. But some guys who made it, friends of mine, they're very good at it. So they thought, maybe Toby, you can help a little bit. The quality was that good. And if I do something, I'm going to do it 100%. So that's why I joined them and I'll be a part of this wonderful story.
0: Great. Let me just check with the post. Has any arrived for us yet? There's none out there yet. Okay, I'm sure that would change. Right, Toby, listen, we're honoured to have you on the show. We've got so much to talk to you about. I suppose we should start by talking about your former club, Tottenham. What have you made of Spurs over the last couple of years? Of course, they've been fighting relegation, which is nothing like what was happening when you were at the club. You were getting to Champions League finals and knocking on the door of Premier League titles. What have you made of their form over the last two seasons?
34: Yeah, of course, not easy. Yeah. The only positive thing is the trophy, of course. That's good, finally. On the other hand, you see that the team is struggling and they don't have the same standards anymore than we had. I think when I arrived, almost every season we got in top four. We like you said, we challenged for the title. Unfortunately, we didn't win it. But I think there was difficult times as well because we wiped out Clay. We went to Wembley, then we went to the new stadium. But still, we did well. And now you see that it hurts a little bit in the last 2 years. But I see some difference now. The transfers that they did, it's all positive. I think it's Premier League proven players, because that's something you need, because we, of course, you cannot have a season like last season. Mm.
0: Just go back to the beginning of your answer there. You said they don't have the same standards that you had when you were there. What do you mean by that?
34: I mean, like, my feeling is that, of course, I'm not every day in that group, and it's easy to say this where I am, but my feeling is, in my time, everyone was so proud to play for the badge. We worked so hard. We did everything for the club. And sometimes that's something I miss. You know, you hear some things, you read some things about the captain, and he's not there, and then you get a red card, and you don't feel like they are really involved. But again, it's easy to see it from the outside. But that's what in my period was totally different.
33: Do you think Roberto De Zerbi can get to those levels, Toby, that Maurizio Pochettino did? Do you think he can set those standards?
34: Yeah, you saw from the beginning straight away, he had a good connection with the fans. He changed the mentality. And now with some transfers and the way he wants to play, it's positive football. I think he's the right manager at the right time for Spurs. So, yeah, I really think he can go back to, like I said, the standards from a couple of years ago.
0: Toby, when you were talking about your captain is there, then he's not there, I'm guessing you're referring to Christian Romero. Have a listen to what Dean Saunders said on The Breakfast Show on Friday about him.
1: Romero is up there with one of the worst captains in the history of the Premier League. Spurs have finished 17th, 2 years running. He was the captain, mm-hmm. So he can't be that good, can he? Mm-hmm. And he's an absolute liability on the pitch. He's a walking red card, and his behaviour in the World Cup after the whistle went sums him up.
0: What are your thoughts on that, Toby?
34: First of all, I think he's an unbelievable player. On his day, you see it with Spurs, Argentina. He's so good. The other thing is, for me, I'm not going to say how I see a centre-back. You have to have a standard from 6 out of 10, 7 out of 10, 8 out of 10, you know? And sometimes he's 10 out of 10, and sometimes, yeah, with a red card or with some sort of action, you think, that's not what a team needed now. For me, the centre-back pairing is so important in the team. If you compare, Romero with Jan and myself, I think, yeah, that's a big difference, you know? You can count on us. And that's, for me, the most important thing. And like I said, Romero, an unbelievable player. But sometimes he wasn't there.
33: No, very true. And Toby, the back four that you played in at Spurs, yourself and Jan Vertonghen, Danny Rose, Kyle Walker, these sort of players, when you had that, and you must have felt that you're giving the team every chance with a defence like that and how solid and how terrific you were as a four, it always gives the team a chance to go and win games.
34: Yeah, for sure. But I think we were scary. The names you said, but then in front of us we had Moussa Dembele, Victor Wanyama, Eric Dier.
33: Yeah.
34: That was a proper team, you know. We were physically so strong. Pochettino made us very, very fit. Mm. And all the guys had a good mentality. They worked hard. They didn't complain. We did everything the manager asked us to do. And that's what you saw from second one. We were pressing, we were fighting, we were physically strong. And, of course, we had the quality as well. Yeah. Think about Jan Vertonghen, Moussa Dembele, Christian Eriksen. Those are very, very good players.
0: Toby, that team was certainly one of the best Tottenham teams for a long, long time. You, of course, had Harry Kane in it as well. I think Dele Alli was part of it. I mean, it was a brilliant, brilliant team. What do you think that season, and in and around those seasons, you knocked on the door of the Champions League, the year Leicester won the Premier League, you could have won it. What do you think you lacked? What was the missing link between you getting over the line and not? Was it a lack of investment in the squad, do you think?
34: It was not an easy period because when I arrived, I think it was 5 or 6 years ago that they arrived to the Champions League. So I think sometimes it needed time, and I think we were getting there. Before Spurs was happy, we are top four, happy. But Pochettino changed everything. They said, look, we're not only competing for to get in the top four, we're competing for winning the title. Of course, we were not ready yet, but you saw us taking steps. And of course, it was not easy as well to go to Wembley. It was not our home to change stadium. But still, we did well. And sometimes you need a little bit of luck. But I think that the season that Chelsea won the league, I think we had the most points ever for us as a Spurs team. So sometimes you need a little bit of luck as well, and we didn't. But yeah, I think we set a new standard for Spurs. And of course, everyone's talking, ah, he didn't win a trophy. But if you see how we played games, that we compete for top four and the title, I think that was a big change for Spurs.
0: Toby, there was a tag attached to Tottenham at the time, I'm sure you're aware of it, called Spursy, which of course has since disappeared because Spurs won the Europa League two seasons ago. Were you aware of it as a player? Were the players in the dressing room aware of the Spursy tag? And did it affect you at all?
34: Of course. We read stuff as well. We hear stuff as well. And it only gave us more fuel to fight and to perform. But know that the Premier League is very tough. That's an easy thing to say. We were very unfortunate to not win something, for sure.
0: Okay. Just a quick word about this Tottenham side, then we'll move on to international football, if that's okay. How do you think... It's a big season ahead for Tottenham, and they've really strengthened well. I can't see in a million years that they'll have another season as poor as they've had for the last two. What do you think, realistically, the expectation should be for Tottenham this season?
34: Yeah, of course, as an ex-player and a fan, I want them to go for European football, and I think you need to go for it. You know... If you're realistic, if you just meet table, we'll be fine, and we go from there. I think you need to set the level so high, you know, so high. Go for maximum that's in your potential, and use last season, use all the comments, all the laughing, use it to perform and to work so hard every day, and maybe it can change quicker. It's a new season; everyone starts with 0 points, and let's hope they go for European football or more.
33: Yeah. Let's move on to Belgium, the national team, Toby, because you were part of a squad that there was many expectations on you. Lots of people felt that you had a wonderful squad and that you could potentially go and win some of these major competitions. They come up a bit short in the quarterfinals again in the summer. Why is it that Belgium, with so many good players, just can't seem to maybe get over the line?
34: Yeah, I think if you refer to this to the World Cup 2018, we were the unbelievable squad. We lost the semi-final against France. We had some unbelievable games. And now, I think before this World Cup, if you asked every Belgian player or fan, or they will sign for the quarterfinal. But yeah, they. I think there's still potential. And against Spain, we lacked a little bit of quality, I think, to go through. And yeah, of course, we knew they won it, but yeah, it's not easy. It's not easy to perform at the World Cup, and I think we are in a little bit of a changement. The golden generation, they say, yeah, is going, and there's a new generation coming. And I think quarterfinal is not bad.
33: Mm. I agree.
0: Just a quick one, Toby, from me on one of your former teammates, Harry Kane. How good a striker is he? We've got the Ballon d'Or coming up soon. Do you think he should win it?
34: For me, yes. I'm going to tell you why. Because before, it's always people who are very quick, good dribbles and stuff like this. And of course, the Messi's and the Ronaldo's. But Harry is so good. Of course, he's a goal scorer. But on the other hand, he's a real team player. He makes the team play better. Everyone's talking about that he's dropping more into midfield. But his positioning is so good when you... are under pressure and you want to get some breathing time, you put a ball to him, he uses his body so good. So yeah, he's a very, very good striker. I think one of the best in the world, and he's very complete.
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12: From the Sky News Centre at 1, two firefighters have been killed after two helicopters collided while tackling wildfires west of Athens. The Greek Fire Service says the victims were the only people on one aircraft, while the two crew members on the second survived. The collision happened over the Sartha area. The Prime Minister has visited Dover to highlight the government's efforts to crack down on the people smuggling gangs behind small boat crossings. 2,000 migrants have crossed the channel since he took over from Sir Keir Starmer. Greek police say a suspect has confessed after the body of a Scottish woman was discovered inside a suitcase in Athens. Elizabeth Jane Ross from Edinburgh was found dead on the Greek capital last month. A 26-year-old man described as a foreign national was arrested after investigators identified him using CCTV footage. Our correspondent Anjum Pirbakos has more.
13: It's a really worrying case, obviously. This woman entered Greece on the 26th of June. We know that she was there. She was visiting friends and she was then moving to a different part of Greece, and that's when her body was discovered by a homeless person in a derelict building.
12: A murder investigation's begun after a man in his 30s was shot dead at a traveller site in Wiltshire. Police were called out to Calcutt near Cricklade yesterday morning. In sport, the Commonwealth Games in Glasgow have officially drawn to a close after 11 days of sporting excellence. 215 gold medals were handed out, with 54 of those going to the home nations. These people in Glasgow say it's been a great few days.
14: I think they've been brilliant, right? I've been to a few events and they've all been lovely, and the volunteers in particular have been really, really great.
31: It's been good.
15: I've got to see a little bit of this side of the country, so yeah.
16: I've never been to a big games before, and when they moved it from Australia to here, I just thought I'm going.
12: And Motherwell have started the Scottish Premiership season with a 2-1 win away to Hibs. Earlier, St Johnstone marked their return to the top flight with a 4-3 victory over Kilmarnock. That's the latest. I'm AJ Walsh.
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17: I'm Matt Hutchinson with your sport headlines. The Commonwealth Games has officially been handed over by Glasgow to the Indian city of Ahmedabad. The closing ceremony featured Scottish band Simple Mind and some of India's biggest dance and music stars. Former Commonwealth champion Greg Rutherford has given his verdict on the Games.
18: I think it would be viewed as a massive success purely because of the